0: at Summerlin, D.C. How are you doing here on a Friday night? You're a Knicks super fan. You got to be fired up.
1: Yeah, definitely, Matt. After that first game, I mean, you know, Brunson just took it to them, and Wembanyama looked a little lost, and everything fell into place. Josh Hart had a monstrous rebound game. Anunoby played well. I mean, the bench. It was a great game. If you're a Knicks fan.
0: If you bet the Knicks. If you bet the Knicks right, on the money line, if you bet the Knicks in the series, you can follow Dwayne Colucci at NYBookie Dwayne. And, Dwayne, we're going to start here at Circa. Spurs got up to 7-point favorites when we started this show. And just moments ago, dropped back to 6.5, total of 217. What numbers are you dealing out there? You're a Caesars Sportsbook now, and what type of action are you taking on tonight's game?
1: Yeah, currently, Matt, we're at -6.5 and -105 on the Spurs. So we're seeing a little more flashes of Knick money now, you know, with the 6.5 spread. 217.5, you know, is the total over, shaded at 115 here at the resort at Summerlin and the Caesars Sportsbook. So, you know, the first game we saw a ton of Spur money. We're starting to see the same pattern, but a few Knick backers now as it gets to that 6.5 and 7 range, which is a lot of points. And especially with San Antonio in a do or die situation. And, you know, we got a few props on Wemby as well. 25 plus points is -240. So they're definitely betting that prop as well. And Brunson, I mean, to get any value, you have to have 30 plus, and you're getting 155 on that on a plus. But everything is basically minus on the other point totals on Jalen Brunson. And, you know, superstar power. This is an excellent series. And definitely the Knicks showed that East Coast basketball is a little more physical at times than, you know, running up and down the court with the OKC Thunder.
2: Dwayne, do you have a sense for this game? Because, you know, Matt and I were talking about it. I'm torn. On one hand, we've seen it for years in these playoffs, Dwayne. These teams lose game one at home. They come out game two with their hair on fire, and that is one trend that's been pretty consistent over the years. On the other hand, you said it. This Knicks team, they got a little magic. They've got a little karma. They're destroying everybody for a month and a half here, and you're getting 7 points. Where do you ultimately come down here, Knicks and Spurs tonight?
1: I would probably will take the points. I'll be honest with you, just not from a Knicks fan standpoint, but take into consideration Brunson. Okay, he lit it up, but he was only like 13 of 30. So you didn't see his best game. I anticipate Wemby to definitely bring it, and Castle, and De'Aaron Fox definitely has to have a more solidified game. You know, he's been in and out with the injury. You know, he hasn't really shown his flashes of brilliance yet. But I think the Knicks, you know, if you could get that 7 points, they definitely are a take. I could see San Am winning by 4 or 5 here and getting pushed to the brink. There's a lot of pressure on this team. Keep that in mind.
2: Yeah, all good points. And Matt and I were also discussing the spread has not mattered in a lot of these basketball games, Dwayne. It's just the favorite wins. They also cover. And when the dog covers, they end up winning outright. I was Spurs in between 6 or 7. I ultimately went Spurs in 6 before the series. I thought they'd win a long series, home court, best player in the series. I have serious doubts about that. Not that you should jump off after game one, but man, it seems like the Knicks, again, got a little magic, got a little karma. Who wins this series and how many games?
1: I would probably say the Knicks, but, you know, it's going to be close to 6 or 7 games, like you said, Will. Definitely going to be a long, drawn-out series. San Antonio has a lot of basketball left in them. They did look a little winded in that last game, in my opinion, but definitely, you know, Castle's going to bring it, and he's going to be a ball of energy. You know, definitely Harper. These guys, these role players have to step up, and Wembanyama has to get inside. Towns actually was physically imposing against Wembanyama in the last game. Carl Anthony Towns was the definitely the measuring stick of that game. Even though Brunson hit every big shot, he got into Wemby's head. And, you know, a lot of people don't give, you know, Cat any credit, but now he's definitely in the finals. He's playing great basketball. And, you know, they have to outplay the Knick bench as well. You know, Shamit is definitely tough. You know, you got other guys like Alvarado, and, you know, you can't let Hart get 15 to 20 rebounds. That's another thing. You have to definitely assert yourself on the boards if you want to beat the Knicks. And you know the Knicks at times have put up, what, 130, 140 points in victories. So, you know, their offense could get out of control as well. This is a tough, tough series, tougher than everybody perceived from the get-go.
0: Wayne Colucci, excellent points there. The sportsbook manager out at the resort at Summerlin. And we'll talk Stanley Cup final with Dwayne here in a minute. Are you still betting the NBA finals on a sportsbook? 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Dwayne Colucci, let's talk Stanley Cup final. Are you going to be at the game Saturday night, game three at T-Mobile on the Strip?
1: No, unfortunately, no. Matt, I don't have any finals tickets, but definitely I'm in the market looking for some without a doubt. And I would have been even more in the market if my Canadians were there. But tough game, tough loss last night for the Golden Knights. I mean, that whistle was after the puck went in the net. Torch had a great challenge there. I guess the refs just didn't want to concede it. Then you get a bad call, and before you know it, Carolina is celebrating. So, you got to shut down Ehlers. You got to shut down Jarvis, Aho. The Knights were doing a good job until, I would say, mid-second period of the last game. And, the Knights looked a little gassed, and that was surprising to me at the end of the game. But, we have a lot of veteran leadership, and guys like Hurdle, Stone, they've been in the league 12 to 15 years. So, when you start to play a lot of overtime games and tough physical games, this is the Stanley Cup Finals. You have to lay it all out there. And, what I did notice, though, Matt, is a flaw. Carter Hart on the blocker side is definitely beatable, and Carolina has exposed this. Brind'Amour is smart enough to tell his players to, keep going after that blocker side, and he's consistently been beat on that side, whereas he has a fabulous glove hand and definitely low. It's hard to beat him, so definitely Carolina is going to look to exploit that. And, I think Hart is the better goaltender in this series, believe it or not. I don't give Freddie Anderson all that much credit. He didn't face many shots against Montreal. And this high-powered offense for the Knights has to step up. Dorofeev has to step up. We haven't seen much out of him in this series. Marner as well. He's playing good in against the boards and passing, but you'd like to see him or Eichel light the lamp.
0: Yeah, Jack Eichel, too. And, again, Knights win game one, 5-4. They had a 2-0 lead last night. It looked like they were going to go up two games in the series. Ended up losing 4-3 in overtime. And, Dwayne, I was driving back from Circa last night, and I listened to Dan Duva, the outstanding radio play-by-play guy for the Golden Knights, talk about the goal that the Knights thought they had that was disallowed last night. And he said, for the explanation to be goaltender interference is preposterous. And I heard a lot of former hockey players, respected analysts, saying that goal should have counted last night. Do you think it should have counted?
1: Yeah, definitely. Like I just said, it was definitely in the net after the, and then the whistle blew. So, they're just trying to cover their tracks. I mean, he never had possession of the puck. You could see that it was loose, and the whistle was late. So that's what was so appalling is that, admit you're wrong when you're in Toronto and you're looking at the video replay there. You could hear the whistle was after the puck was in the net. So I determine it with that. I mean, if you're going to call goaltender interference, that's a whole nother story. Then they should have been on a power play. Never mind Tortorella, challenging. It's just a different scenario. And that is a bullcrap explanation.
0: Dwayne Colucci with us. All right. We've got Chris Felica, the Bear, on with us later tonight to talk about the Belmont. I talked with our friend Bob Ike today, Dwayne, and he likes two power shift. That's 12-1 morning line. What's your breakdown of the Belmont? And how about your pick to win here? Can you handicap the race for us tomorrow at Saratoga?
1: Yeah, without a doubt, the Belmont at Saratoga. What a crowd we had today. I want to thank all my patrons. I mean, they were fired up, and they had a great card today. You saw some spectacular horses there. But, I give Bob Ike's horse a little shot. I think he's definitely a value play when you're looking at the morning line odds. But I'm going to stick with Chief Wallaby. I just watched Bill Mott win a bunch of races today with Junior Alvarado, including the closeout on the card. And the horse really, looks like he's going to come and bounce back into a good race. I look at his Ragas and Cheat numbers. The horse had 8, 6, 6. Then in the Derby on a rough trip, he had a 12, but I could easily see him going back to 8 or 7 or 6. And I definitely think That's important because even Renegade had two sixes, bounced into a 10 in the Derby, and now he could improve as well. So I'm looking at Chief Wallaby and Renegade to basically dominate this race, you know, and I think Chief Wallaby will be a lot closer, knowing Junior Alvarado and Bill Mott, knowing the Saratoga surface. You want to keep this horse a lot closer. In the past, he was closer than he was in the Kentucky Derby, and if you could rate right off the speed, you know, you could be in killer position, and you got to hold off Irad in the stretch. He's going to be flying late. He should have won the Kentucky Derby, but, you know, that's past history, and his brother beat him there on Golden Tempo, who, you know, has to do a lot coming from last, guys. So I'm looking at Chief Wallaby and Renegade.
0: 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Dwayne, appreciate it, man, and have a great weekend.
1: Definitely, you guys too. Thanks for having me on. Love joining the Beeson team.
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0: Red Sox lead the Yankees 3-2, head to the fifth inning in the Bronx. Will Hill, Matt Youmans here on VSiN Primetime on a Friday night. And, Will, we're going to update what's happening in the world of baseball betting. We'll start there. Red Sox up 3-2. You said you took the Red Sox plus a half run in the first five. They are minus 160 favorites now for the game. Live total is 9.5. And how do you feel about your bet headed to the fifth inning? You got to feel pretty good about it. With Ryan Weathers giving up three runs here for the Yankees.
2: Yeah, pretty good. Catching half a run, up a run with only an inning to play. Usually that's a good formula, but I've been burned on these plenty of times. Sure. Where I've actually had bets where I'm you know, same situation. Up a run, catching half a run, two outs, nobody on. Then base hit, double, homer. You know as well as anyone, Matt, you get some bad beats in baseball. So until that final out is recorded, until that money's in the account, you don't actually, you know, you're just cautiously optimistic. So sweating out that, and I'm one out away. Speaking of cautiously optimistic, one out away from being able to steal first five under 4.5, Seattle, Detroit. This was 3-1 in the third inning, and it's held up here. We got two outs in the bottom of the fifth. I need one out from Brian Wu to get that one home here. So hopefully no bad beats here coming down the road.
0: All right. Tigers lead the Mariners 3-1. We just talked about the Tigers had the worst record in MLB in the month of May at 6-22. And they sweep the Rays in Tampa. Tonight they lead the Mariners 3-1 in the fifth. That game is in Detroit. Phillies 6-4 over the White Sox in the fifth. And White Sox had kind of a tough time up in Minneapolis. And they're without Yunetake Murakami now for at least a month. Well, we're seeing some big-name players here dropping like flies, landing on the injury list. Murakami, he's got 20 homers for the White Sox, and he's going to be out for a while. And that's going to definitely impact that team. Blue Jays lead the Orioles 3-1, fifth inning in Toronto. Rays up on the Marlins 4-0 in Miami. I believe you said you got a bet on the Rays tonight, right?
2: Yes. Rays on the money line for the full game.
0: I don't have that game on in here, so not sure what's happening, but you got a 4-run lead, so you got to like that. 3-3, Pirates and the Brewers, Pirates and the Braves tied in Atlanta. That's in the fourth inning. Braves are minus 157 in that game. A's and Astros underway in Houston. Guardians score the first run against the Rangers in Texas, and the Reds and Cardinals now underway in St. Louis in a scoreless game. So we got a bunch of action in baseball underway. Not a whole lot of fireworks happening just yet. Will, I was going to mention the Cleveland Guardians. Obviously, we got 4 months to go and things can change. But I got to think that Guardians team is not going to have a high fear factor of the Yankees if they meet in the postseason. Guardians just took on Cam Switler and Garrett Cole on back-to-back days in the Bronx and crushed them both. You had to be a little bit taken aback by how easily the Cleveland lineup hit Switler and Cole this week, right?
2: Yeah, but on the other hand, Matt, and the Yankees have had plenty of postseason failures in the last 10, 15 years. One team and really one division they don't seem to have too much problem with is the AL Central and Cleveland. They beat Cleveland like a drum when it matters. So, look, a couple starts in June, not the end of the world. Schlittler's velocity, I know you were doing the show. I think you were doing the show Monday. Schlittler's velocity was way down. You looked at it, and some of the sites had, like, pitches per inning that were 100 miles per hour, 99 miles per hour plus. And usually he's like 10, 12. I forget the exact numbers, but he was only hitting 99 occasionally. So hopefully that's not a concern or a sign of, you know, things to come here. Hopefully it's just, you know what, he had one night where his velocity was off. But your point is well taken. They smacked around Cole. They smacked around Schlittler. Those are two guys that haven't been getting hit by anybody. And those guys got hit pretty hard by Cleveland twice in three nights. I think the Cole one was Wednesday and the Schlittler one was Monday night.
0: Yeah, we were on the air Tuesday night. Tim Murray and I, or Dustin, the big Swede and I were on the air Tuesday night when Schlittler was starting. And I mentioned in the first inning that he didn't have it, Will. I said I could see it. He was leaving fastballs high in the zone. He looked tired. His body language, his facial expressions, you could tell that Schlittler did not have his best stuff that night. By the way, the Red Sox just hit a homer, and that was Wilson Contreras, a two-run shot. They have a 5-2 lead over the Yankees. I could tell that Schlittler didn't have it, and that's going to happen sometimes. He's not a pitcher who's got a ton of innings, you know, on his, I'll say, a lot of tread on his tires from the past. I think the Yankees are going to be careful about how hard they push him this season. Now, hopefully it's just a temporary thing, but he did look tired in that start this week, and you can notice that in the first inning. 5-2 Red Sox over the Yankees. Weathers is getting beat up tonight by the Red Sox. Rough week for Yankee pitchers. I thought Garrett Cole would be a lot better on Wednesday after Schlittler got roughed up on Tuesday, but Cole not very sharp against the Guardians either. Back-to-back nights, Schlittler and Cole got crushed by the Guardians. All right, so let's take a look at Pollard Market here real quick. And here's one way to use Pollard Market. The Knicks are 33% to win tonight. If you buy in at 33%, let's say they go on a run in the first quarter. The odds shoot up to 54%. You could cash out for a big return. Try doing that on the sports book. Well, you can live bet tonight's game. You could sign up for Pollen Market and use code BUZZ. 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Will, let's talk about this game again as we get closer to tip-off. And in fact, let's let Zach Cohen, BSN NBA analyst, talk about the game as well. Zach Cohen on tonight's game two NBA Finals trend.
17: When the road underdog wins game one of the NBA Finals outright, the home favorite is 4-0 both straight up and against the spread in game two over the last 30 years. And the average margin of victory in those games is 15.5 points per game. These games have not been close. That game two underperformer from game one comes out and generally blows out the team that went into their building and stole game one. And this happened as recently as last year.
0: All right, that's Zach Cohen of VSIN on tonight's game. 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Circa was at 7 on this game when we tipped off the show here tonight, Will Hill. It's down to 6.5 here. Total down to 217. Just minor moves on the number. Money line has ticked down from minus 240 to 235. And I believe we're about 15 minutes away here from tip-off in San Antonio. Players are on the court warming up. And again, the only bet I've got tonight is Spurs minus 220 on the money line. Very strong situation for the game two. Home favorite, the lost game one. Series favorite. Think they're going to bounce back tonight. I didn't like the situation for game one for the Spurs because they just knocked out the defending champs. They had to go seven games to do it. And I think you tend to forget sometimes that this is a very young Spurs team. It's a very immature team, a young team. I wasn't sure how they were going to bounce back or handle that after they knocked out the Thunder. And we saw the answer in the third and fourth quarter when the Knicks closed the game on a 54-30 run. What was your take going into game one? Did you think there might be some fear of a hangover for the Spurs coming off that big series, game seven win in OKC?
2: Yeah, of course, I thought that physical hangover, mental hangover, but you know what? We could talk hangovers all we want. That thing was 65-51 Spurs,
0: yep,
2: with about 5 minutes to go in the third quarter. And you know what, Matt? If that thing, a 14-point lead, if that thing gets up to 17, 18, 19 points, you know, you start to think about if you're Mike Brown and the Knicks, you know, empty the bench, this game is over. They were a couple stops, a couple buckets away from putting that game away. So, and then for the Knicks to not only rally from 14 down on the road, they rally from down 14. They're up 8 with under 5 minutes to go and then fall behind by 1. So to stomach those kind of swings and to be down 14, erase that, blow an 8-point lead. I thought the biggest play of the game, Matt, Spurs had a 1-point lead. Knicks missed a 3. Ananobi missed it. Brunson did not get the offensive rebound, but he tipped it, I think, back to Bridges. Bridges to Brunson. Brunson hit a corner 3. Knicks took a 97-95 lead. The Knicks never trailed again. The Spurs never scored again. And that really kind of swung the game. That was, to me, a gutty championship-level victory by the Knicks in game one.
0: That's a very good point by you. That was definitely the key play of the game, no doubt about it. Brunson finished 30 points. He shot 12 for 31 from the field, 2 for 9 from 3, and had 4 turnovers, only 2 assists. But he played a tough floor game and hit some big shots here in the fourth quarter. Carl Anthony Towns really impressed me. 18 points, 12 rebounds, and he was tough. You know, the times in his career where we thought Cat was soft, I thought he was really tough for the Knicks here in game one. As we get closer to the tip-off, VSIN primetime, Will Hill, Matt Youmans, quick break here on VSIN, the Sports Betting Network.
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12: 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But we're taking a look at the Polymarket screen here, and you can trade on some player props tonight, Will Hill. And you and I.

0: guy that can really tire out Brunson. So I'd expect Brunson to have a big game. And I think Harper bounces back. I shouldn't say bounces back because he played pretty well in game one. I think Harper eventually, Mitch Johnson, Popovich, as you pointed out, the brain trust with San Antonio realizes, hey, we got to play Harper. Harper's just simply, Matt, a better basketball player than De'Aaron Fox at this stage of their career. I know Harper is a young player. Fox is a veteran, made probably all-star teams, all NBA teams, things like that. I don't care about any of that. Harper right now is a better player. So Harper, I would expect, you know, points over, rebounds over. I'd expect Fox's minutes in crunch time to cut down. So Brunson under and Harper's over. I know some sharp bettors run Harper at 20-1 to get a double-double. I'm looking around. I see 10-1, 12-1. So those opinions, it seems like, Matt, have shaped the number. But Harper to get 10-plus rebounds, if he's playing a lot, I could see that. So if you're looking for a long shot, 10-12-1, that's still out there. But that number has come down a little bit in terms of Harper. But you got to play Harper more than Fox. Fox is just not as good as Harper. Fox is dealing with a high ankle sprain. Maybe that affects it. Maybe it doesn't. But I thought that was really borderline insane to play Fox over Harper as much as they did in crunch time the other night.
1: Yeah, I thought that was an experience on the part of the coach, Mitch Johnson, too, because I kept saying, why would you keep going with Fox? And Harper's definitely the more productive player. And I mentioned that key point with about 7 minutes to go when Fox is bringing the ball up kind of on the left wing. And Josh Hart picks his pocket, steals the ball, and goes the other way. Just a ridiculously poor game by De'Aaron Fox. 3-for-13. His first made field goal was a wide open layup on a great pass from a teammate. So I don't think I'm being wrong or being too harsh here and saying he was terrible in game one. De'Aaron Fox is going to have to be a lot better for the Spurs going forward. In fact, he had three turnovers in that game, 0-for-4 from three. And when you look at the Knicks starting five, Will, all five, I thought played really well in game one. OG Anunoby hit three threes, hit some big shots. Karl Anthony Towns had the double-double, 18-12. Josh Hart, 15 rebounds. 6 assists, 4 steals, no turnovers. That's great. Mikal Bridges had 9 points and had some key contributions in that game. Jalen Brunson needed 31 shots, but you don't get there without his toughness in the fourth quarter. Mitchell Robinson did a couple good things off the bench, had 6 rebounds. Landry Shamet with 3 threes. Miles McBride with a couple threes. Jose Alvarado with a couple big baskets. So I thought the Knicks did a lot of things well. You know, we can talk about the Spurs and the hangover from the 7-game series in OKC, and that was evident. I thought it was a negative spot for the Spurs, which is why I didn't want to touch them in game one. But you got to give the Knicks a lot of credit, man. After that layoff, they fell behind 14, and they showed up and took control of that game. Outscored San Antonio 54-30 after they fell behind by 14. Held the Knicks. The Knicks held the Spurs to 40 points in the second half. 54-30 run at the end and held them to 40 points total in the second half after trailing 55-48 at a halftime. Again, 6.5 the number, 217.5 the total. Well, I did bet the under. I said it was a small bet, under 218 in game one. I don't really have a feel for the total here in game two. And these teams did not shoot the ball well from three in the first game of the series. Knicks were 11-for-36. That's 31%. Spurs, 11-for-43, 26%. And I think 43 threes is too many for San Antonio. Will, do you have a feel for the total tonight? And what's your view of the Spurs three-point shooting? Because I don't need to see Victor Wembanyama putting up 9 threes. I don't need to see the Spurs shooting 43 three-pointers.
0: Yeah, way too many. Wembanyama, I thought, not only shot it poorly, but the shot selection, I thought, was really bad from Wembanyama. I would lean over. I think the market likes the over. I understand that. And Tony Brothers, I'm not sure how much you study these refs, Matt. Boy, he loves to blow the whistle. He loves to see his face on TV. Sure. He gets very involved in these games. So that would be another thing. And maybe that's part of the reason for the movement on the total here. Not only did these teams not shoot well in game one, I thought the pace was there. From the over, the pace certainly favored an over. But, hey, when you're not going to shoot from three more than 30%, it's going to be hard to get that over. But you throw in probably some positive shooting regression, which you'd expect. And the fact that Tony Brothers and his crews usually like to blow that whistle and rack up the fouls, that obviously affects the total, stops the clock, and puts points on the board. So not enough for me to play. I don't play too many totals in the NBA, Matt. Man, I like to bet a lot of stuff. There's better ways to spend my time and spend my money.

0: and sitting here betting NBA totals and trying to, you know, root for baskets. And then if it gets the garbage, I mean, there's lots of ways to lose any bets. I don't have much of an appetite for betting NBA totals. I don't know if you feel the same way.
1: Well, I talked about that on Mitch and Paul's show, Follow the Money, on Wednesday afternoon. I said, I'm playing under 218, but it's not a big bet for me. And the reason is it's so aggravating when you bet the under in these NBA games. You're rooting against free throw attempts, against made threes. Right. You know, you're constantly watching the clock, calculating score and pace. And it's I hate watching the game that way. But I did like the under in game one. I had to bet it. Tonight, I'm not going to play the total. May not play a total the rest of the series. Who knows? But game one, I did like the under. How about, I got a couple of tweets here from our colleagues, Femi Abebefe and Doug Kazarian. And I'll start with Doug's first. I know he's a WNBA guy, but he does pay attention to some NBA as well. Doug tweeted, 12 straight wins, 11-1 ATS, so much for blaming a weak Eastern Conference for the next success. And look, some of these Eastern Conference opponents are not that strong. And Will, I actually talked about this with Mitch and Paul, too, and I wondered how it might carry over to the series. When you look at the East and who the Knicks played, the Hawks, the Cavs, and the Sixers, those three teams ranked 10th, 15th, and 17th in defensive rating in the regular season, the Hawks, the Cavs, and the Sixers. The Spurs ranked 3rd. And the Knicks didn't have too many problems. They didn't shoot the ball real well, but they didn't have that many problems with the Spurs in game one. We'll see if we see if that's going to be a difference tonight. But I thought, you know, we heard this over and over and over about the East and the Knicks opponents being weak. But I thought that that was being overplayed by a lot of people in the media, Will, because it's one thing if you're beating weak opponents and you're barely beating them. The Knicks were blowing out those teams, and that shows you something. When they're blowing out those teams, not barely winning the games, I did not put any stock into the opinions about the weak Eastern Conference opponents. How about this tweet from Femi Abebefe of VSIN? Quote, San Antonio shot like hot garbage. Wemby, Fox, Vassell, Johnson, all were bad, and they still had a chance to steal the game back at the end. I honestly think this is still closer to Spurs in 5 than Spurs in 7. Not going to find me overreacting to game one. Friday night should be fun, end quote. That's Femi Abebefe. I don't know, Will, what do you think? Spurs in 5? He says closer to Spurs in 5 than Spurs in 7. I don't agree with that, but what do you think?
0: I know. I was doing the show with him Wednesday. He thought possibly Spurs in a sweep. And you know what? When it's 75-61, it looked like the Spurs were at least on their way to get the first game. Yeah, look, I trust my eyes. When I've watched from the Knicks the last month, month and a half, the Knicks are a really good, really deep, well-coached team. I'm not going to be that dismissive of the Knicks. I think right now this is a complete coin flip of a series. Life on the line, I'd probably bet the Knicks. I'd probably pick the Knicks to win the championship and be holding up the trophy in a couple of weeks. I'm not going to disrespect or discount the Knicks team.
1: You know, you and I were talked about this before the series. I said it's easier for me to predict a long series over 5.5 games, which I bet at minus 170, than it is to pick the winner. But I thought the Knicks were live in this series. I still think they're live. And I agree with you. If you held a proverbial gun to the head and said, pick a winner, I think I would pick the Knicks to win this NBA Finals. All right, quick break. Tip-off coming next. Game 2. Stay tuned.
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3: All right, the Bears are going to be here in 15 minutes. Chris Felica will join the show at 6 p.m. Pacific. We are underway in San Antonio, and the Spurs hit a three dump in the game, 3-2 lead right now for the Spurs, first minute of the game. Will Hill, Matt Youmans here, and here at the Circus Sportsbook, downtown Vegas, we have a standing room only crowd tonight on a Friday night. This is what you want to see. It feels like football season, Will Hill. It's almost like football season. It is Canadian Football League season, but tonight we got the NBA Finals, and every booth and table is reserved tonight. Every seat, almost every seat's taken, it looks like. And I just walked through the book, and it is standing room only out there. So a lot of fans fired up for this NBA Finals matchup. And right now the Spurs have a 5-2 lead. The live line at DraftKings, 8.5. Didn't take long for that to escalate. 8.5 is the live line. Total 218.5. The money line up to Spurs -315. 1 minute, 40 seconds into the game. Those are the adjustments on the live numbers. And again, check out Pollard Market during the game tonight, too. 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And Will Hill, there's a comment section here, too. If you look at the NBA screen on Pollard Market, right now Spurs 71% to win the game. You can live bet this tonight. You can also talk trash with people. And believe it or not, Will, it's mostly Knicks fans talking trash on the comment section right now. That would probably not surprise you, right?
4: No, not a shocker there. Knicks, you know, have waited a long time. Their fans have waited a long time to have a team of this level. So happy, genuinely happy to see them, you know, playing in the finals, have a chance for a championship. This is these are loyal fans that have suffered a lot the last 15, 20 years with a chance now 3 wins away from a championship. Speaking of Polymarket, if you wanted to trade on Polymarket that the Bear, Chris Felica, before our show would have Taco Bell, you would have had a winning bet, because I was just texting with him. He was asking me, you know, what are we talking about, anything I should know? And he mentioned he is coming back a pretty healthy dose of Taco Bell. I know he's, up at the track with Fox Sports. He's going to be part of the Belmont coverage for Fox. So he had a bunch of rehearsing to do today, and a kind of a bougie dinner here for the Bear, Chris Felica, who I'm sure ran up a nice little tab at Taco Bell.
3: Wait a minute. The whole Fox crew was rehearsing for tomorrow's broadcast, and they did not go out to dinner. He stopped at Taco Bell. Is that what you said?
4: I'll have to find out. I'll send you the picture. He made a stop at Taco Bell. So unless he was double dipping, I know a stop at Taco Bell was included. So we'll have to get the details here. That's just a professional tease by you. People would stick around and find out, well, you know, what the Bears dinner situation was, and how he ended up at Taco Bell. Did he drive through or what? Me too. I'm a little surprised as well.
3: Are you getting paid by Taco Bell for every time you mention their name tonight?
4: No. Oh, okay. I wish I was.
3: I was going to say, you're rolling up quite a tab there. Which NBA player was drafted during a Taco Bell commercial? They did not show him being drafted live on the screen because it was during a Taco Bell commercial. I'm sure you know the answer to this one.
4: That's the Joker, Nikola Jokic.
3: That's right. Future MVP did not get drafted on live TV because it was during a Taco Bell commercial. All right, we'll talk to the Bear about his Mexican dinner tonight, and more about the Belmont coming up here in about 15 minutes. See, when the Bear goes on these college football trips with the Fox crew, they always eat out at a nice restaurant. That was my surprise you said that. Spurs lead the Knicks 10-7, 7.5, 221.5, and -360 are the live lines. And as I say that, the Spurs bury a 3 to go up 13-7. Now, that's only relevant for live betting purposes. If you're looking to grab a number, 6-point lead at this point in the game means nothing, really. The Spurs led by 14 in the third quarter and lost by 10 Monday night. Knicks do counter here with a 3-pointer, so it's 13-10. Boy, man, it was 10-5 on the TV feed, Will, and I'm looking at the live betting screen. It's 13-7. It's like you were so far behind. I got to tell you something funny about last night. So we wrap up the show. We go off the air, and it's Carolina Hurricanes 3, Vegas Golden Knights 2 with about 3 minutes to go in the game. Turn off the lights, sign off for the night, and I'm watching the live betting screen, and boom, it shows the Golden Knights tie the game up at 3. It's still quiet here in the sports book. We're standing here in the studio watching the book, and I said, just watch everybody because they don't know this goal's coming, but the goal's coming. We had to stand here and wait at least a full minute more for the goal to be scored, and then the fans are going berserk here, but we knew the Knights tied up the game a minute, more than a minute before everyone else. If you want to cheat, if you want to know what's happening before you see it on TV, call up the DraftKings live betting screen, and you can see the score updated well before what you see on your TV feed. Anyway, it's 13-10 right now, and I think we have a timeout on the floor. 6.5.
4: I'll give you a funny story about that too, Matt. Yeah. I've been at games before, live games, Mets games, Yankee games, where I was like, you know what, let me try to sneak in a bet. And it's so in your head, you just get so trained to the fact that these apps are ahead of you that you think, oh no, I don't know if I should bet this. What if the app's ahead of me? I'm at the freaking game. How could the app be ahead of you? I'm actually watching the live game, but it gets so in your head that the action is so far ahead of you. I don't know. I'm sure people listening are nodding, thinking, you know, they've had the same experience where you're actually watching the game and you're still wondering if the app is in front of you. And then you think, all right, idiot, it's not possible for that to happen. I'm actually at the game watching it.
3: That would be impossible. Yes. 15-10, Spurs up 7.5, 221.5, minus 330 here so far. Well, let's update what's happening in the world of baseball betting before we get back to the NBA game. Tigers on top of the Mariners 5-2 in Detroit. That's in the eighth inning. Tigers probably going to win that one. White Sox, Phillies now tied at 6 in the seventh in Philadelphia. Orioles lead the Blue Jays 6-3 in Toronto. Well, I looked at this game last night, and I said, I'm not going to take the bait here. Trey Savage has been a little bit disappointing for the Blue Jays, hasn't he?
4: Yeah, he has. And Baltimore has quietly, this is a team I liked before the season. I thought, you know what, dead wrong. Combination of being wrong, and they just had a bunch of injuries to key guys. Trevor Rogers regressed. They have quietly gotten off the mat. They've started to swing the bats better. With the American League as being as watered down as it is, and Aaron Judge now banged up, and the Yankees pitchers the last week or so showing a little regression. I don't know if they can win the division, but Baltimore sneaking themselves back into playoff contention, not the craziest thing I've ever heard.
3: That's not the craziest thing. If they win tonight, they'll be 31-33, so they're right there. You Savage, who is so good for the Blue Jays in the postseason, 5 2/3 innings, 6 earned runs. He gave up 2 homers tonight. He's got an ERA over 3 right now, but he was a star for Toronto in the postseason. Also, Red Sox lead the Yankees 5-3 in the seventh. Rays 6-0 over the Marlins in the seventh. Braves lead the Pirates 6-3 in the fifth. Astros score the first 3 against the A's, and there may be a hangover from the A's blowing that game at Wrigley Field last night. Guardians up 1-0 on the Rangers in the third. Reds lead the Cardinals 3-2 in the second, and Rockies 1-0 over the Brewers. That's first inning. Total was 12 in that game tonight between Milwaukee and Colorado at Coors Field. All right, back to the NBA here. We're about halfway through the first quarter. And, Will, we've got a score of Spurs 17, Knicks 13, 5:46 on the clock, 17-13, live line 7.5, total 219.5, minus 350. So far, I think anything jump out to you from the first half of the first quarter here? I think it's pretty much what you expected. Spurs get off to a pretty hot start. Spurs have the lead. We don't really see much of any changes here in the live numbers.
4: No, and I meant to mention it. I don't know if I would have bet it. Maybe, you know, thinking of this going forward. Well, there's nothing going forward. The NBA season's going to end. Race to 10 points, race to 20 points. I don't know if you messed with those markets at all. Maybe that was the spot to bat the Spurs where you didn't want to lay the points. You don't want to lay the money line, but figure the Spurs would come out and they get off to a hot start and they score, get, you know, be the first team to get to 10 or 20 points. Of course, it's easy to say now that they have a lead, but that was an angle that made some sense. I know Steve Fezzik is somebody that bet that and laid $1.40, $1.50. But hey, of course, easy to say now that the Spurs have a lead, but no, Spurs coming out with some energy, some desperation. We'll see if that can hold here. And here the Knicks just hang in there, absorb the punch. You and I were doing the show when they were down 2-0 to Philly a month or so ago, and they just hung in there. They hung in there and eventually, you know, won the game and won it going away. So a lot of basketball left. These NBA games are very long.
3: How about former St. John's sharpshooter Julian Champagne? 2 3-pointers, 2 for 2 so far for the Spurs, who lead 17-13. That wraps up hour number 2. Stay tuned. We got the Bear, Chris Felica, with us to kick off hour number 3 on VSUN Primetime.
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3: All right, we're kicking off hour number three, VSiN Prime Time on an NBA Finals Friday night. Spurs got the lead over the Knicks. We're going to talk basketball, Belmont, and a lot more coming up here in this hour. Will Hill is home in Connecticut. Matt Eumann's here at the Circus Sportsbook downtown Vegas. Will, did you know the bears are omnivores? They eat plants and meat. They like berries. They like fish. They might steal your picnic basket and eat peanut butter and jelly. They also like Taco Bell, apparently. All right, let's go out to the progressive guest line right now and dial up Fox Sports analyst Chris Felica, who had a big order at Taco Bell on his way back from the Saratoga track tonight. Bear, I was guessing that you had a Mexican pizza and nachos Bel Grande, but that's just like the appetizer for you, right?
17: Yeah, that was part of it. We threw in a couple of chicken soft tacos, and I loved the Mexi Melts, and they took Mexi Melts off the menu. However, as I know you know and Derek knows and his wife know, you can order the Mexi Melt off the menu by doing a cheesy roll-up, add beef and pico. So we ordered a couple of those. But, yes, yeah, so now we are good to go for a late night of handicapping and watching basketball and baseball.
3: See, Will Hill had guessed that you were headed out to an expensive steakhouse tonight with your Fox colleagues, but that's not the case. And
17: not tonight's a school night. I feel like it's a Friday football invitational night. I'm hunkered down here getting ready for a show.
3: Friday night, and it's a NBA Finals night, and we're going to talk Belmont as well. We'll get to that here in a minute. Will Hill, how about Carl Anthony Towns? Knocks down a three. Spurs lead 20-16. The Knicks are hanging in there, right? If the Spurs are throwing their best shot, the Knicks are handling it so far.
4: Yeah, you know when these teams are down 0-1 and they're home for game two, they're going to come out desperate. You're going to see a flurry. And if you're the Knicks, you just hang in, you try to respond, and you try to just, you know what, have this be a one or two possession game at half and try to steal it in the second half.
3: All right, now let's talk horse racing here with Chris Felica of Fox Sports. And, Bear, we were talking about this race a little bit with Dwayne Colucci earlier, and Colucci's got some picks. I'm going to see if they're similar to yours, the best bets. Let's go ahead and just go ahead in general, handicap the race for us. I read your handicap of the race up on Twitter today. You put a very detailed handicap of it up there. Go ahead and summarize it for the viewers and the listeners, how you look at the Belmont Stakes at Saratoga tomorrow.
17: I think that there is very little difference between Renegade at 2-1 and, say, Emerging Market or Constitution at or Commando, rather. I'm sorry, I got my Cyrus wrong. Yeah, but Emerging Market, it's 6-1. I think any one of those five horses that ran in the Derby, skipped the Preakness, and are running back in the Belmont tomorrow, I think any of them can win. I think it's that tightly competitive. If you look at the Will Pays on a lot of the Acorn, the Belmont doubles, like Golden Tempo could be going off close to like 8-9-1, which I think is kind of ridiculous. I don't necessarily like Golden Tempo in the race, because I think the one big difference that you're going to see from the Derby to now is you're not going to have the ultimate pace meltdown that you had in the Derby, where you had Oselli, Renegade, and Golden Tempo coming from the back of the pack up the middle of the track and the speed tiring in front of them. So that is going to be the biggest issue, I think, tomorrow. It's just the pace of the race and whether power shift goes alone, how far he takes him around the track. He's going to lead, whether he leads for 7 furlongs or he leads for a mile or a little bit more than that, we'll see. But the one X factor that I did not mention is the weather. It is supposed to rain tomorrow afternoon right around 4 o'clock. Okay. And we're going to, and anytime that happens up here at Saratoga, we have no idea what that could do to the track. It could make it a conveyor belt, or it could make it one of those down the center of the track, find a wet strip and come caravanning home. But I think it's a little bit more wide open than simply Renegade winning this race as the favorite.
4: Bear, something I know you like to do, you like to start with who's not going to win. Who can I throw away? Who can I just completely throw out? Do you have a few horses in mind that you just say, you know what, realistically, this horse has no chance of winning the race?
17: Any of the seven horses that did not run in the Derby. The only five that can win are Chief Wallaby, the three, Renegade, the four, Commandment, the seven, Emerging Market, the eight, and Golden Temple, the nine. So the other four horses that I did not mention, Atino, Golden Equity, Power Shift, and Vitruvian Man, those four can't win. However, that, like I said, that being said, Power Shift and Growth Equity are going to have a big say into who does win the race, because those two horses are likely the speed of the race, and they're going to kind of go out and set a fraction. Whether it's a blistering pace or kind of a moderate pace will determine whether one of those backwalkers, the Renegades and the Golden Tempos, or if it's going to be kind of one of those middle move horses like an Emerging Market or a Chief Wallaby has a chance to win. But yeah, so the four horses that did not run in the Derby have no shot at winning.
4: Wayne, another question you like to throw out there.
3: Go ahead, Wayne.
4: I was just going to ask you, Bear, another question you like to throw out there. If this horse wins, I'll hate myself. If there a horse like that, you know what? I can't quite bet it, but I thought about it.
17: It would probably be Commandment. I liked Commandment. I didn't have him in the Derby. I wonder if he's just kind of a bit over the top and maybe he's just not good enough. One thing that concerns me, and in talking to Richard Migliore, a former jockey, and Tom Amos, former trainer, who are on our coverage tomorrow, this horse has had four different riders in his last four races. A lot of times there isn't really a reason for it. It's just circumstances. But so in talking to those guys, that makes them believe at some point, like, it's a very hard horse to ride, and the jocks don't necessarily like what they feel underneath him. So he is probably a cut below. But that being said, he won the Florida Derby. He won the Fountain of Youth. He won the Mucho Macho Man. He beat some really good horses down at Gulfstream Park this winter and spring. So I'm not going to be using Commandment on top. So if he wins, the argument is there that you could have used him and won, but he would be the one that I would hate myself for not betting if he did win.
3: Chris Felica of Fox Sports with us. So Dwayne Colucci was on last hour, and Dwayne said 3-4-8, Chief Wallaby, Renegade, Emerging Market. How do your best bets look, same or different? What are you going to play? How are you going to play it here?
17: That's it. I love Emerging Market tomorrow. I think if you go back and watch the Derby, he was too close to the pace. He was stuck inside and couldn't get out. And you just don't want to be there in the midst of the traffic and up front. I think he's going to get a much better trip this time. He's drawn outside, and I think Chad Brown has this horse fully cranked to go on Saturday afternoon. He's the horse I like the most. I would be very, very surprised if Renegade did not complete the exacta. Again, you know I like the history lessons and things like that. If you look at the four times that you've had a Rad Ortiz Jr. ride for Todd Pletcher in the Belmont Stakes, they've never been worse than second. So you would think a Rad would give this horse the best opportunity to win. I thought Renegade was the best horse in the Derby. He drew the rail. I didn't like him in the Derby at all. I lost a bunch of matchups and head-to-heads against him, but he managed to work out a trip and nearly won the damn thing. So I think he'll run big. And the three-horse Chief Wallaby is a horse that I picked in the Derby. However, I'm not sure what ultimately to make of him. I think he has immense upside, and I think by the end of the year, if he grows up, he could be the best three-year-old in the country, but it's always something that comes up during the race. He doesn't really like to be in tight quarters, so they added blinkers, and it still really didn't help. Supposedly, he's been a little bit on edge, a little bit amped up in the mornings this week, which has been very unlike him. That leads me to believe that maybe he could be a little bit closer to the pace, even though that probably wouldn't be beneficial for him later in the race with the big boys coming after him. Like, Chief Wallaby is a horse that I definitely think can win. I definitely think he can run his race. However, he would be the one of those favorites that I think would be most likely to finish off the board, just because the reports are that he's acting a little bit differently than it normally does. Mm-hmm. And if one little thing goes wrong, then that can lead to one thing after another. He can wind up finishing off the board.
3: You can see the Bears' best bets up there on the screen. That's a great graphic you put together there of your exact trifectas. When you're playing emerging market, the 8 to win there. And got a bunch of different combinations. So check that out right there if you get a screenshot of that. That's how the Bears betting the Belmont at Saratoga. Bear, look around tomorrow. You might see Paul Bovey and Chris Massaro, a couple of superstars
17: right.
3: Hanging out at the track tomorrow.
17: All right. I know I was messaging Johnny Avello before, so I know I'm definitely going to see him. He actually gave out the winner.
3: I saw it.
17: He gave out Catting Stars to beat Always a Runner in the Acorn, and nice $12 mutual. So and Johnny's a guy I want to follow. But yeah, I'll be out there at the paddock set with Krista Thompson and Jonathan Kitchen, Naira handicapper as well. We'll be out there battling the elements, likely at some point during the show. That'll be okay, though.
3: Hopefully it's a great Saturday for you at Saratoga. It does not rain on the parade too much. By the way, I got two other things I want to ask you. We're going up to the commercial break. Mm-hmm. Can you hang on for a couple minutes or not?
17: And for you and Will, anything, my friend.
3: Okay, we appreciate that. Great answer. We're going to get some sharp plays from Chris Felica after this break. And, Will, let's update the NBA game. Spurs up 27-20. Live line, 9.5. Total, 219.5. Money line, minus $4 on the Spurs. 27-20 with 2.5 minutes to go in the first quarter. So slightly an overpace so far in the first quarter. Will Hill, Matt Eumanns with Chris Felica of Fox Sports. We're going to take a quick timeout here on primetime, and we'll come back to talk about the World Cup. We're going to get sharp plays from Chris Felica, and we'll talk about his futures bet on the Spurs and how he feels about it right now as we head to the second quarter in San Antonio. This is VSiN, the Sports Betting Network.

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13: 32-23, Spurs have the lead over the Knicks. Victor Wembanyama just knocks down a free throw there to make it a 9-point lead. Will Hill, Matt Eumanns. De'Aaron Fox is off to a better start tonight than he did in game one. Very disappointing performance in game one. Much better tonight so far for Fox in the first quarter. Chris Felica of Fox Sports with us. And the Bear, I believe you have a futures bet on the Spurs, right? What do you have riding on San Antonio?
14: I do. Last year, I guess it was last May, Will, when the night of the draft lottery, when the Spurs wound up getting that second overall pick in the draft, we grabbed 45-1 on the Spurs, and our thought process was maybe they packaged that pick as something to go out and get Giannis, and of course they didn't, and they didn't need to. So yeah, we're Willie and I are holding 45-1 on the Spurs, so hopefully they can get this game home. Well, what did Mr. Poison come out with the play tonight on this game? I know the sharp plays monitor him, and Mr. Poison has been a guy that
13: Mm-hmm. Typically, Will monitors that very closely. I didn't follow that tonight. Will, did you get any sharp play information tonight?
15: I didn't see that, but something you and I have talked about, these teams that lose game one at home, that the sharp money usually does pour in on them, and we saw the Spurs get bet all the way to 7. Right. It did take that down to 6.5, which I think was the consensus close. And so far, that line movement looked pretty good because we are through one period, 34-25 San Antonio with the lead. Before we let you go, Bear, though, I'd be remiss if I didn't ask you. Aaron Judge is hurt. You, me, Matt Youmans, we all know Brian Cashman probably has some big moves up his sleeve here come the deadline. Is there a bet to be made here from this Aaron Judge injury? And how serious do you think this is for the Yankees? I don't say playoff chances because the AL is pretty weak, but division chances and any bets to be made here off of Judge missing what's looking like going to be most of the summer?
14: You might be able to still get in on them pretty cheap. Is it going to affect them? Yeah. But at the same time, do we expect the Rays to go out and win all these one-run games again? The Yankees' pitching is still really, really good. And if Cole continues to pitch well, and hopefully the signs that we've seen from Schlittler the last couple of starts with the decreased velocity, hopefully that's just like a dead-on thing and will work itself out. If you can get a discounted number maybe on there for season wins, that would be the way to go. I think if we're looking at the MVP market, we obviously have that Ben Rice ticket as well. Maybe it could be a situation where you're looking around and you feel good about Jordan Alvarez. You can play him at a short price, maybe up against that. But yeah, I wouldn't abandon ship on the Yankees at all here.
13: Chris Felica of Fox Sports with us. The Yankees losing to the Red Sox tonight. Weather's getting roughed up by the Red Sox. Yankees did sweep them earlier in the season at Fenway Park. All right, Bear, let's get some sharp plays from you on the World Cup. Can you give us your overview of how you handicap the World Cup and your best bets?
14: Yeah, I mean, it's great because there's so many different avenues to bet this now, whether it's your traditional books, your poly markets and your Calcis always have different markets as well. You can try and find the best way to bet them with these prediction markets, which are out there now as well and available. I think ultimately it's a difficult bet. It's a little bit of a risk, but the biggest position that I have, I bet both Spain and France to reach the final. And odds are they're both going to be on the same side of the bracket. So I am expecting Spain and France to be on the same side and one of them to make the final. So I kind of created my own arb there. I do have, my biggest individual team position is Portugal to reach the quarterfinal. They should win their group. I know Colombia is in it, but that's the third group stage game. And at that point, Portugal will know what it needs to do, and maybe they'll just be satisfied with going out there and playing kickball and getting a draw. But if you win that group, you get sent to the side of the bracket where you have a very, very favorable path to potentially get to the quarterfinals. So I think Portugal to get to the quarters is good. I have a nice bet on the Ivory Coast to be the top AFCON team. I know Morocco is a team a lot of people like, and I actually dabbled with a little bit of Morocco at like 5-1 to win the group with Brazil. But I think the Ivory Coast is a team, I don't know how dialed in you guys are. I know you don't want to read too much into friendlies, but they did beat France in a friendly the other night. And they have a lot of good young attacking stars, Gassan, Diallo, Diamande, and they got a good mix of veterans in the midfield and on the back line. They are in a group with Germany, Ecuador, and Curaçao. Curaçao is going to allow a million goals. Germany had a massive injury to Leonard Carl today. He's probably out for the World Cup. And Ecuador is not going to score very many goals. So, I mean, there's a chance that Ivory Coast could wind up being second in this group and getting a favorable deal. So, probably find Ivory Coast to be the top AFCON team, like 6-1 or so, I think, is what I saw out there. So those are a couple of things that I am looking at. I played a big long shot in the Golden Boot market. I played Jeremy Doku of Belgium at 80-1. I know a lot of people think Romelu Lukaku will be a guy again, but he struggled on the international level. He's kind of getting up there a little bit in age. Doku played really well for Man City at the end of the year this year, finishing. Maybe he's finally the guy on the wing. Belgium in a group that they should win very easily. And again, they could wind up playing a third-place team in the first round of the knockout round, and then in the second round, the round of 16, maybe you're looking at the winner of the U.S. group or another third-place team. We're looking at Belgium to get to the quarterfinals at least. So I think Doku could be someone looking to throw a little piece of money, as mentioned, Paulie would say out there. It's something That could be a little bit for you.
13: You know what's interesting, Chris? In our pre-show meeting today, Will Hill talked for at least 15 minutes about the Ivory Coast soccer team.
14: Did he really? The elephants are low-key loaded. The elephants is what they're affectionately known by. But yeah, I know Will was always, he and I were going back and forth during the AFCON tournament this winter as well. I mean, did he talk at length about the Morocco Senegal final with a terrible penalty and Senegal walked off the pitch and Senegal won in penalties and then the African Federation took the title away? I mean, we can go on forever about AFCON football if you want.
13: I bet you this. Mitch Moss and Paul Howard will be calling you for frequent soccer spots on Follow the Money over the next few weeks. And Gil's going to have you on several times too. I know that. And you're going to put, I assume you're going to put your plays up on your Twitter page as well, at Chris Felica. And one more before I let you go. Will and I will let you go and enjoy your Taco Bell and the rest of game
14: two. That's long gone, man.
13: I know. How about, we talked a lot about the Belmont, but there are other races on the card tomorrow. Do you have any other bets you want to recommend on the big card at Saratoga tomorrow?
14: Yeah, the Met Mile is a great race. I think it's two races before the Belmont Stakes. If we can get anywhere close to 3-1 on Knightsbridge, that'll be my biggest bet of the day. He was a beaten favorite at Churchill Downs on Derby Day. Now he's going to stretch out to a mile. He needed that race off of a 2-month layoff. I think he's drawn, obviously, outside of Nissos in this race, between Nissos and Journalism. I think we're going to get pretty close to 3-1 on Knightsbridge. That is a, that potentially would be my biggest bet of the day. And then in the Jiper, which is I forget what race number it is, but it's the first race when we come on the air. The number four horse Works For Me could be a little bit of an overlay on the board and get forgotten about. So number four Works For Me in the Jiper, and then Knightsbridge in the Met Mile.
13: In the Met Mile. Gotcha. Tune in tomorrow on Fox Sports. Catch Chris Felica at the Belmont. Bear, appreciate the time tonight, man. Have a winning weekend.
14: You too, guys. Great talking to you.
13: Will
15: Thanks,
13: Hill.
15: Thanks, Bear.
13: Let's update the hoops game here. Spurs up 37-30. Live line 8.5, total 219.5, minus 350. Those numbers have not changed much. What are you seeing so far, Will?
15: Knicks, hanging within range. Just keep using that phrase, hanging around, where you don't want this to be a 15-plus point game where the Knicks say, you know what, all right, satisfaction starts to set in. We got our split. We'll see you Monday night at Madison Square Garden. You want this to be a 2-3 possession game where you just hang around, and who knows, maybe second half, fourth quarter, you can steal it and you put a little pressure on the Spurs. So far for the Knicks, you're down 7. You've gotten a punch from the Spurs, which you'd expect, as Towns dunks. It's a 5-point game. So all things considered, I think you're pretty happy if you're the Spurs, you're up by 5. And if you're the Knicks, you're not in the worst position now. 7-0 run, and you've kept the game pretty close. So should be a pretty competitive game going forward here. And I think both teams kind of happy with where they're at.
13: Yeah, the game to this point, very similar. I think the score was 37-32 in game one. The Spurs had a lead. Similar start to what we saw in the first game of the series. Knicks, by the way, on a 7-0 run, they were down 37-25. So they have cut up from 12 to 5. And Karl Anthony Towns, 12 points, 4 rebounds so far. Victor Wembanyama with 5 points and 4 rebounds. And De'Aaron Fox with 9 points. Better start for him for the Spurs. 9-minute mark of the second quarter. Spurs lead by 5. Back with Super Dave Ross. Stay tuned. 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
16: All right, check it out. Friday night, NBA Finals, the Bear, Super Dave Ross. What more can you ask for? Who's got it better than us, Will Hill?
17: Pretty good. I mean, this is pretty good. Bear leading off, seeing a bunch of pitches, getting on base. Then Dave Ross stepping up to the plate and hit one 450 into the bullpen like Daryl Strawberry when he was on the Yankees. I mean, you can't get much better than that.
18: Of course he says when he was on the Yankees. You know, I have to say, Matt, before we can, I know we want to talk Royals baseball tonight. That's why you guys are having me. Will said that I apparently disparaged his Ben Rice MVP pick at over 100-1 a couple months ago on VSiN by the books. I don't remember disparaging Will. It sounds like something I would do, so I'm not saying I didn't do it. But boy, does that ticket look pretty good now. Was it 4-1 now for Ben Rice?
16: It was 150-1 when you laughed at Will before the season. And now it's down to 4-1 with the Aaron Judge injury. Obviously, he changes things. VSiN by the books. Co-host Dave Ross here. Your buddy Jensen Lewis. Where is he this week?
18: Morgantown, having the time of his life. Mountaineers, a big win today. He's all over ESPN2 and all over the big screen here as they get ready to go to Omaha. So one more win for the Mountaineers. Mm-hmm. I think they were 12-1.

0: happy sense for the Knicks. It's a veteran team. It's a hungry team. And there's just a little magic with this team where, I don't know about you guys, but they've won 12 in a row all by double digits, to cut in line to lay 7 points against a team that hasn't lost since the first round of the NFL draft back in April. There's better ways to bet.
1: You know what? That was the night we were on the air for the first round of the NFL draft. That's the last time the Knicks did lose a game. 12-game win streak, 11-1 ATS. Once a Marine, always a Marine. Once a Met, always a Met. Are you a Knicks fan too?
2: For this series, because I have them plus 220. That's the only reason why. So I'm not going to jump on that bandwagon. I will say, though, going back to the draft, I mean, we haven't been this excited in Dallas for a safety since I think we got Roy Williams out of Texas and at Oklahoma. So now we get a real safety in Caleb Downs. The steal of the draft is the last time the Knicks lost a basketball game.
1: I was really surprised the Giants passed on Caleb Downs.
2: I can't
1: believe
2: it. That seems like such a John Harbaugh pick.
1: I know. Let him drop to Dallas.
2: Yeah.
1: Like the Cowboys draft. We talked a little NFC North in the show earlier tonight.
2: I heard you guys.
1: Okay. Are you watching the VSiN network on your room?
2: I'm doing my homework on you guys.
1: In Circa?
2: Absolutely. Yeah. I agree with y'all's assessment, but boy, did they burn me last year, the Motor City Kitties. Big
1: time.
2: Well,
1: last year was not the time to bet.
2: I know.
1: We faded
2: I know
1: Lions
2: that now.
1: Last year. We talked about it last year. We were fading the Lions. Now we're back on the
2: Lions.
1: Now
2: we're back on the Lions.
1: This year.
2: I'm a year behind.
1: All right. So you're here to sign up for a Circa football contest. Both contests?
2: This time around, just millions. Okay. I'm in. Signed up, so Jensen Lewis and I. The entry is by the books. I know people are terrified of our entry after our 1-5 start in week, our 1-4 start in week one. Then we did not have a losing week again until about week 12. So we really rounded into shape. It's so hard early, I think, week one. I know you like week
1: one. I love week one.
2: To me, it's like it's tricky. It's poisonous. If we can survive early, I think we have a real shot to be in the money this year. We're very hopeful. Okay. I haven't spent the money yet. But I'm very hopeful that we're going to have a better
1: year. You just have one entry.
2: One entry in millions. And then my boy, John Chu, back in Virginia Beach, he's coming back in August to sign us up for Survivor. So I'll have an entry in Survivor and an entry in millions.
1: Okay, wait a minute. How many Survivor entries will you have?
2: I'm honest, Abe, just one.
1: You can't do one.
2: The answer key. We just have one in millions, one in Survivor. That's it. That's the way we're rolling.
1: You got to do more than one.
2: How many are you going to do?
1: At least 10.
2: Oh, my God.
1: What?
2: That's probably the way to go.
1: Got a couple partners, too. We were talking about doing 20 this year. Look, there are the groups out there that are going to have hundreds of entries.
2: I'm like the NCAA tournament. Yeah. One pool. That's all I do. Fill out one bracket. That's okay. It.
1: Well, best of luck in your entries in the Circa football contest. And Will Hill, I think we're at a timeout here. 44-39 Spurs lead. The Knicks. Will, are you going to make your way out to Vegas later this summer? You told me you might, and I believe you're going to sign up for a football contest or two, right?
0: Yeah, I'll be involved in the contest, the Millions, the Survivor. I'm not sure if I'll be there in person to sign up. I'm hoping to get there, maybe end of July, early August, but TBD. You mentioned we're at a timeout. We're back now. Spurs up by 5. Boy, not to do the first take or these halftime shows where they pound the table and say, this superstar needs to step up. But Victor Wembanyama, 2 of 4 from the floor, 5 points. Mm-hmm. You need a little bit more than that from the Spurs if you're counting on Wembanyama to be the best player in this series, like a lot of us anticipated coming into game one.
1: Well, you're right about that. He had a move that I really liked in the second quarter. He shot faked a three. Mitchell Robinson flew out at him, and he drove straight to the rim and scored. I want to see Wemby scoring more around the rim. You don't need 9 3-point attempts.
2: Every time he shoots a three, guys, I think that's a win for the Knicks, whether it goes in or not. So I actually, if I'm a Knick backer, I'd want him to knock one down, fall in love with it a little bit.
1: Maybe he
2: get
1: cold, right?
2: Yeah, you get a 2 for 8 out of Wemby from behind the line, then you're going to win.
1: It's 2 for 9 in game one.
2: Yep.
1: It's a 2-point game right now, 44-42. Knicks are going to knock down a three here. All right, Super Dave, you're in town for UFC 2.
2: Can't wait.
1: This is not the highest profile card at the Apex on Saturday night, but there's some good fights and some good bets. What are the best bets on the card?
2: It's a good point because next week's Freedom 250, so everybody's looking ahead to that, to the White House. It's going to be incredible to see what that looks like. I can't wait for that. So this one really falls beneath the cracks of it a little bit.
1: Yeah.
2: I do think there's some actionable spots, guys. And in the main event with Bilal Muhammad, he might close as a dog. And what I would advise is, and I haven't played it yet because I'm watching the number come down. He flips to even money or favorite. I think $1.05 here at Circa. I don't know, Matt, if you see the latest here. That's what I saw this morning. If you can get Bilal Muhammad at even money or, dare I say, plus money, grab it.
1: He's minus 110 right now at Circa.
2: Good price. Yeah. I did see 105s. Maybe I should have jumped at that spot. But anywhere in there, I think Bilal Muhammad, former champion in this division, Gabriel Bonfim, is going to have the advantage.

0: advantage on the feet, certainly with the hands, but that's the key. Don't let it be standing. If you get the takedowns, Bilal Muhammad, that's where he does his best work, Matt. I think he'll get takedowns early and often. And eventually, Bonfim, sometimes the cardio can be an issue. I don't know if he can stop him late, but I certainly like Bilal Muhammad at close to even money.
1: All right. Now, that's the main event. That's probably not your best bet on the card.
0: No, though, right? It is not. Exactly.
1: What are your best bets?
0: I really like the undercard. It's not going to be a fight that people are interested in watching, and that's why I love it. It's going to be Chelsea Chandler against Priscilla Cachoeira. And Chelsea Chandler, you can Google
1: Chelsea
0: this.
1: Chelsea Handler? She's a comedian.
0: Huh? Hell of a fighter. It's Chelsea Chandler.
1: Oh, Chandler.
0: She had a move in the octagon, guys, that I don't think I've ever seen before. In a fight against Norma Dumont 3 years ago, she didn't like the hands. She turned and ran and tried to run. It looked like through the octagon to get out. I've never seen that before or since. And I'm backing that woman 3 years later. Yes, at minus $1.25. Okay. I just think that she's going to be the bigger woman in here against Priscilla Cachoeira. And Priscilla is there to be beaten and not exactly the best resume in MMA right now. You're getting her at $1.20, $1.25. That to me is the steal of the night in a fight that nobody will be excited about except for me. Plus money also on Jordan Levitt, the Monkey King, going up against Joe Anderson Brito. I played that as well. Look for something standing where all of a sudden Brito's got the hands advantage, and then Jordan Levitt, very slick, can take your back standing. If the fight gets down to the ground, Monkey King does all the work there. I like him at plus money, and I like Chelsea Chandler, not Handler, at minus $1.25.
1: Chelsea Chandler, minus $1.25. Jordan Levitt, plus $1.70.
0: It's a great price point there. Right, I didn't even get the best of the number there earlier in the week, but that's a really good number to get.
1: All right, so this UFC card at the Apex is on. Where can you watch that tomorrow night?
0: Well, I'm going to be in attendance.
1: You're going to be there. Where
0: and then
1: can we
0: Paramount,
1: watch it?
0: Paramount Plus.
1: That's Paramount
0: and
1: Plus.
0: And what's so cool about that now, if you have Paramount Plus, all the fights, even the quote unquote pay per views, like you'll get Freedom 250 on Paramount. So really the pay-per-view model has been gone. Mm-hmm. I think it's been successful so far for the UFC and Dana White.
1: And obviously most UFC cards are on the big screens out of Stadium Swim, but tomorrow night it's
0: might be a little busy.
1: Stanley Cup Final Game 3 with the Hurricanes and the Golden Knights. That's going to be the party at Stadium Swim tomorrow night.
0: You guys will be watching that. I'll be watching Chelsea Chandler not try to escape an octagon and hopefully get a victory.
1: Are you flying back to Nashville on
0: Sunday morning?
1: Sunday morning?
0: Red eye so I can do the show for us Monday morning right back in Kentucky.
1: Did you get plenty of sleep last night?
0: No, I did not. I had a great time, though, with Mike Palm and JVT. We had a really good time. Sorry we missed you. Hopefully we'll catch you tonight.
1: I'm here.
0: Good.
1: Right?
0: Yeah.
1: So hopefully
0: once you get done with this little show with Will Hill, we'll come have a cold beverage.
1: We'll watch the second half together.
0: There we go.
1: We're at the 5-minute mark of the second quarter. We have an hour and 20 to go on this show tonight, so we could watch some of the fourth quarter out here in the Circus Sportsbook.
0: Will Hill, have you bet the Mets yet to make the playoffs? It's good plus money right now.
2: If you stick around for another segment, I'll let you know.
1: Actually, we were going to let Dave go so he could go out to the book and have a few drinks and... We'll get back to Nick Spurs, Super Dave Ross.
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1: You keep waiting for the Spurs to pull away from the Knicks, and it's not happening tonight so far. Will Hill, Matt Eumanns here, VSiN Primetime. Thanks to Chris the Bear Felica and Super Dave Ross for joining the show in this hour. Quite a power hour here tonight with a couple of heavyweight guests. Well, Victor Wembanyama, 6 points so far. That's it. 0-for-2 from three. De'Aaron Fox does have 12 points, so he stepped up a little bit after a disappointing game one. But Wemby back at the free throw line here. He's going to knock one down. The Knicks have outscored the Spurs 19-14 here in the second quarter. This, if you get the sense that the Knicks are not going to let the Spurs pull away and build too much of a lead in this game. It's really, Will, kind of a mirror image of what we watched in game one so far.
2: Yeah, and remember, the Spurs were down pretty late in the half and then pulled away with a late run in the end of the first half. I think led at halftime a game one by about 7, led by 14, middle of the third quarter, and then that's where the Knicks onslaught began. But this Knicks team, man, tougher than a $2 steak. They've just got veterans. They've got tough players. They've got guys that, even though as they bury another three and it's a 1-point game, guys that have played in big games in college, Brunson and Hart, you know, Towns played in the Final Four. These just got, they've got guys, they've got gamers, Matt. I think that's the best way to put it. They've got gamers. The Spurs are young. And my goodness, man, I would not let this Knicks team hang around in a fourth quarter game, because I'd be terrified that they would steal it and that Brunson would steal it. And as I say that, the Knicks have taken the lead. Man, I don't know if this is the first time they've had the lead tonight, and it is. First lead of the game, 49-48. And the longer this goes, the more nervous you get if you're the Spurs.
1: Spurs actually took the lead back 51-49, but your point's well taken there that the Knicks did take their first lead of the game there with that three by Landry Shamet to put them up 49-48, and the Spurs took the lead right back. But looking at the DraftKings live screen, 5.5, Spurs still favored. Total's been bumped up to 221.5, And money line, Spurs minus 245. So money line has come down here. And that was Evan Vassell with a three-pointer. And I believe he made the free throw, too. So we got a four-point play for the Spurs, right? That was a yeah.
2: Did Brunson foul his hair?
1: I think he just hit his hair, not his head. Yeah.
2: I don't know if I've ever seen a guy get fouled on his hair. I think Brunson just fouled. And Vassell was shooting a three. He made the three. And Brunson, literally fouled his hair where he didn't touch his hand or his wrist or his head, but he hit his hair. I don't know if I've ever seen. And I watch a lot of basketball, as you have. I don't know if I can remember seeing a guy get his hair fouled, but that's what we just saw.
1: He's one of those guys with like a hair tower on top of his head.
2: Yeah.
1: And I don't know how anybody could actually wear that and be comfortable, but he's got that hair tower. And you're right. Brunson's hand actually went through his hair. Didn't smack his head. It went through his hair. That's how he drew the foul. So maybe that's strategic, Will. The hair tower can help you sometimes draw a foul on a three-point attempt. And that's how the Spurs cashed in on that. How about that? Jalen Brunson right back, drives through the lane to the bucket and scores. That's one thing I thought the Spurs would do a lot better job defending, Will, is that when you got Wimby in there, and he's not really defending the rim like I thought he would. Brunson should not be able to drive to the rim like that against the Spurs. They're not doing a good job defensively on that. And, again, you're looking at the Knicks here on the break, and Wimby did not even make it down the floor. There he is a little bit late down the floor, and he grabs a rebound there. But they're not stopping, not deterring the drives to the rim by Brunson and the Knicks. I thought they would. Wimby just not really stepping up there and being a force in the paint defensively. All right, so 52-51, 2 minutes to go. Spurs got a one-point lead. They're still 5.5-point favorites. Total has dipped again to 218.5. That was a three-point attempt and an attempt to fool the official and a flop trying to get a call, and the officials don't fall for it. You were right. The game one score at halftime was 52-45. I think it was Champagne hit a late three. I can't remember who it was. I think that's who it was. Put them up by seven. Spurs were up 7 at halftime, 52-45. We got a slightly higher scoring first half here tonight, 52-51 with about 2 minutes to go. Well, anything that jumps out to you from the box score so far, I think you're a little bit disappointed that Wimby is not doing more for San Antonio, right?
2: Yeah, and I mentioned Harper was the guy who took some sharp action in like the double-double market.
1: Yeah.
2: Not a big night scoring so far, only 3 of 8 from the floor. He does have 6 points, but he does have 5 rebounds. So that was his high. I saw his 20-1 for him to get a double-double. You got to figure he's going to get a couple more buckets and get the points needed for the double-double. With 2 minutes left in the half, he's already got 5 rebounds. He's maybe a coin flip, a little less than a coin flip, to get a double-double. I know that was one that got some attention. I mentioned that before the game, that I saw some sharp people betting that market. It's funny you brought up the refs, Matt. And we're doing the show, so I haven't had as much time or as much ability to watch every single play. But I went back like you did and watched game one. I thought that was a really well-officiated game one. You and I, we get on the officials. We tell it like it is. We say what we think. We say what we see. And we're happy to criticize the officials when they do a bad job. I thought the officials did a really good job game one. A few different times, these guys would sense contact, try to draw these BS fouls and take shots they would never shoot in any other circumstance, and just try to draw fouls, and the refs never fell for it. I don't know if you had a similar take or you agree or disagree, but I thought the refs did a really good job of game one of not giving in to these nonsense fouls that these guys are constantly trying to draw.
1: I agree. Actually, Scott Foster was a crew chief, and I thought the officials did a pretty good job in game one. There weren't too many calls I disagreed with. There was not too much nonsense that went on. You know, in that OKC series with the Spurs, Shai Gilgeous-Alexander hit the floor 45 times. I saw this documented. I watched video. He went to the floor 45 times. A lot of times he'd take a shot, just fall to the floor, try to fool the officials. He was baiting them into phony foul calls. I didn't think the officiating crew was falling for any of that stuff. We didn't see much of it in game one of the NBA Finals. And tonight, so far, looks pretty well officiated, too. So, yeah, Tony Brothers, I believe, is a crew chief tonight, and is Scott Foster in game one. But so far, I think so good with the officiating. But it's NBA, you never know. It could be hijinks right around the corner. 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And you can check out what the live screen looks like there. We got it up on our screen if you want to check out Power Market. I saw some of the trash talk. Jalen Brunson is the real deal, somebody said. And I would agree with that. Brunson, Luka Doncic, both at one point part of the Dallas Mavericks. And Mavericks let them both go. Also, we got an early bird offer here at BSN. We got a timeout on the floor in San Antonio. So let's tell you about the limited time early bird offer for our football season special, just $175. 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That's the early bird special. And Will, right now I am working on my division previews for the AFC West and NFC West for the VSIN NFL betting guide. Update on the floor in San Antonio as we get near the end of the first half. 1 minute to go. 52-51 Spurs lead, live line, all the way down to 4.5. Don't forget, it hits 7 pregame tonight. Spurs 4.5-point favorites, total 214.5. That total has dipped in the last 5 or 10 minutes here from 221.5 down to 214.5. We've had a scoring drought in this game, and Spurs all the way down to minus 188 on the money line. So far, Will, I would say that the Knicks got to like the way game two is going. You know, you think you're going to take the Spurs' best shot, especially in the first quarter and the first half. Yeah. And if that's the best shot they've got, the Knicks got to feel really good about the way this NBA Finals is going to go from here. Even if they end up dropping this game tonight, it's pretty obvious that the Knicks are not outmatched in this series, Will.
2: 100%. Very well said. These are very evenly matched teams. And I've said it a bunch of times tonight. I know the trend is very strong. You lose game one at home, you win game two, and you win it comfortably. The Knicks, to me, are not a team that's just going to roll over and say, hey, we got our split. We'll see you at MSG. And they're satisfied. The Knicks are a gutty veteran team. And, boy, they're about 24 minutes here from going up 2-0 in the finals and taking a stranglehold here.
1: 53-52. Knicks have the lead. As we get to the end of hour number three of our show here tonight, we'll be back in a few minutes on VSIN, the Sports Betting Network.
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1: VSiN Prime Time, Will Hill, Matt Eumanns here at the Circus Sportsbook downtown Vegas. And Will, Vegas is going to be the site of Stanley Cup Final Game 3 on Saturday night, and that's going to be an electric atmosphere on the Strip at T-Mobile Arena. Series tied at 1. And some controversy in Game 2 in Carolina on Thursday night. Vegas appeared to score the go-ahead goal. It was disallowed. There was some confusion over the explanation. Goalie interference was part of the explanation. And in the words of Vegas Golden Knights radio play-by-play guy Dan Duva, any reference to goaltender interference was, quote, preposterous. And there were several NHL former players and analysts who said that that goal should have counted for the Knights. It was disallowed. There was a penalty. Carolina ended up scoring to take a 3-2 lead instead. And now we can move past all that and move on to game number 3 on Saturday night with the series tied at 1. Will, I know you watched the entire game. Hockey overtime in the playoffs, and especially in the Stanley Cup Final, can be extremely dramatic, and that game was. Carolina wins it to even the series when it looked like the Hurricanes, if they went down 2-0, were going to be in big, big trouble in this series. Now we go to game 3. It's a straight pick 'em here at Circa, -106 both ways, total of 5.5. What did you take away from game 2 with the Carolina comeback?
2: These teams are pretty damn evenly matched, and I actually liked Vegas in game two at the +145 or so price tag. Just saying, you know what? Not that I pretend to be a hockey expert, but NHL is not like the NBA. That much I do know, where, you know, we talk about it all the time. You lose game one at home in the NBA, you come out in game two, and for the most part, these teams take care of business when they're down 0-1. Hockey, it's not that simple, and there's a lot of luck. There's a lot of puck luck, and you can't just say, you know what, all right, we lost game one, we'll come out, we'll take care of business, and we'll win game two by 3 goals. So I actually like Vegas a decent bet in game two, considering the price tag. If I had to make one bet regarding this series right now, and you can still get this at DraftKings, Vegas in seven, +500, you can get it at DraftKings. You know what? Long series, get me to a seventh game. If you get me to a seventh game, I've got some wiggle room to either play back on Carolina, look for something live, just let it ride. But I think we're looking at a six and maybe a seven game series. And you know what? Just as a neutral fan, somebody who has no futures bets, no rooting interest. I mean, who doesn't love a seventh game in anything, especially NHL Stanley Cup final? Give me Vegas. And look, the books expect a long series. Carolina in seven is +310, but I'll go with the longer payout. What do you think of that? Vegas in seven +500. Is that a bet that's worth making? Do you think one of these teams pulls away and wins a shorter series, or is that something that you would you'd make a little investment in?
1: I like the way you're thinking here, because I thought this was going to be a long series from the start. And then when the Knights had the 2-0 lead midway through the third period in game two, I thought, well, doesn't look like it's going to be a long series now. Carolina comes back to win in overtime, 4-3. And now I'm back to thinking this is going to be a long series. It's going six or seven games. I like the Knights still to win it at +115 or +125, right in that range. You can get it. I think the Knights win. But why not take a shot on Knights at seven and 5-1 odds or something close to it? The Knights have been a really good road team. And in fact, you know, they win game one in Carolina. It looked like they were going to win game two. There's some hijinks involved there at the end that allows the Hurricanes to get away with the win. So, yeah, I kind of like what you're doing there, going with the series exact score of Knights and seven at, I believe, DraftKings +475, where you can find 5-1 odds out there. I kind of like the Knights in game three. Now, I had the Hurricanes in game two. I should say I had them at -155. I should have lost that bet. But I also should have won the total. I had under six. That game looked like a dead under, 2-0 midway through the second. And, of course, it ends up in overtime, 4-3. So you win a bet that you feel like you should have lost, and you lose a bet that you feel like you should have won. I lean Knights here in game three, but I think the stronger play would probably be the team that loses game three is going to be the team that gets bet in game four. It's going to be a back-and-forth series. It could go seven, like you said, and Knights and seven of 5-1. I kind of like what you're talking about there. It might be worth a play. It might be worth a bet. Like I said before the series, I bet this over 5.5 games, I believe at -180, thinking it was going to be a long series. So we're kind of on the same page there. All right, so on the show Friday night, Will Hill, you and I had a couple of horse racing experts on the show, a couple of horse players, and Dwayne Colucci and Chris the Bear Felica. Let's get their best bets for the Belmont Stakes. And, well, it looks like the Bear and Colucci on the same page for the most part, but they have different winners. And the Bear is going with 8 Emerging Market as his winner. You can see all his plays up there on the Exacta and Trifecta boxes, 8-4-3. And, again, Chief Wallaby is the 3, and Emerging Market is the 8. Those are the plays that the Bear is going with. And I also should mention the 4 is Renegade. So Emerging Market, the 8 for the Bear. Chief Wallaby, the 3, and Renegade, the 4 are his primary plays. Dwayne Colucci, the race and sportsbook director out at the resort at Summerlin, he's got Chief Wallaby as his top play, the 3. Renegade, the 4, and Emerging Market, the 8. So 3-4-8. Well, looks like a couple of sharp horse players there on the same page with the their top plays for the Belmont at Saratoga.
2: Chris Massaro, a friend of ours too, is someone who did very well. I know in the Derby, I'm not sure how he did in the Preakness. I know he does well usually in all these markets and all these sports. I know he was big on Emerging Market and thought that was someone with some value. So I have no bets. I'm a blank page, Matt. You can talk me into whoever. When you got Dwayne Colucci and the Bear, Chris Felica, and Chris Massaro, throw him in there. When you got these guys all suggesting the same horse. Now, that makes me a little bit nervous that everyone likes the same two or three horses, but Emerging Market is a name I've heard from a lot of handicappers that I respect. So I'm curious, do you have any bets so far? Because Emerging Market is somebody I'm going to, you know, have an investment one way or another, whether it's to win, you know, throw it in some of these exactives, maybe try to turn a toothpick into a lumber yard, as they say. Although with a smaller field, it's going to be hard, but yeah, those prices will be nice if you can hit the right ones.
1: It's not like the Derby. You can't hit the big scores like you can in the Derby necessarily. Right. So there's nine horses in this race. The only two I think we could throw out, because I have not heard these mentioned by any sharp horse players I know. The number one, Peruvian Man, and number five, Otino. I have not heard anyone mention the one or five, so maybe you want to bet those two. I don't know, but I would say throw those two out. Bob Ike, one of the top horse players in Southern California, very sharp capper. Bob Ike likes number two, Power Shift. And I'll say Wild Bill Hogue is going for the Handicapper's Triple Crown. This is a pro horse player I've known for many years. He picked the winner in the Derby. He picked the winner in the Preakness. And believe it or not, he's going with number six, Growth Equity, 12-1 morning line for his shot at the Horse Players Triple Crown. So there you go. That's Wild Bill Hogue's pick, the number six there. So we've got plays on basically seven of the nine horses. We've got best bet recommendations on seven of the nine, but definitely Emerging Market. The eight, Renegade, the four, and Chief Wall will be the three for the Bear and Dwayne Colucci. That's the Belmont Stakes at Saratoga on Saturday. Will Hill, let's take a look at the MLB card on Saturday and a quick look at three games here. Let's go Red Sox, Yankees, and the Red Sox getting the better of the Yankees on Friday night. Will Warren is going to be the starter for the Yankees with no Aaron Judge in the lineup. Will, are you concerned a little bit about the Yankees offense? They're missing that big bat in the middle.
2: Yeah, I think you have to be, and these injuries have quietly started to pile up. All right, Giancarlo Stanton's out, no big deal. You got Judge, you got Rice. Uh-huh. Max Fried's out, all right, no big deal. You got Cole, you got Schiller. But now you got Judge out, all right, that's Judge, that's Stanton, that's Max Fried. I mean, I don't know, all three of those guys might end up in Cooperstown one day. It's not the craziest thing in the world. I mean, both those three players are outstanding players. One market, I haven't bet anything on this game yet. One market, I mentioned this when I was on Friday with JVT and Stormy. I didn't bet it. I wish I had. Ben Rice was plus 135 to draw a walk on Friday night. He did draw a walk. With Judge out, does Ben Rice start to see the Aaron Judge treatment? Whatever. All right, now the guy that can't beat us, it's not Judge anymore, it's Rice. Let's pitch around him. He got a few hits, including a homer on Friday night. Anytime you can get Rice at plus money to walk, I wonder if teams start to pitch around Ben Rice, Matt. So that might be one in the prop market you look at here. Ben Rice to draw a walk at plus prices.
1: Red Sox beat the Yankees 5-3 in the series opener after the Yankees had earlier swept the Red Sox at Fenway. Boston gets some payback in the Bronx. The total is ironically 8 for game 2 on Saturday at Circa. Will Warren and the Yankees minus 135. Again, the total is 8. All right, Will, let's take a look at a couple quick looks at two more baseball games. Mets and Padres, second game of the series at Petco Park in San Diego. Griffin Canning against Nolan McClain. Mets minus 123, total is 7.5. Do you think the Mets deserve to be favorites behind McClain on the road in San Diego?
2: I do not. You and I always talk about this. If you're betting baseball throughout the long year, if you're constantly laying $1.30, $1.40, that's a hard way to win money. You just have to hit such a high percentage. You got to look for some dogs, some live dogs. And the Padres at a plus price at home looks pretty good. McClain looked great. He looked like the real deal early in the season. He hasn't been as great since.
1: Right.
2: Griffin Canning going against his former team. I think you and I were doing the show last summer where he popped his ACL pitching against the Braves. But the Padres at home look like a pretty live dog to me.
1: Yeah, Nolan McClain's tailed off a little bit. By the way, we'll get into some more in-depth analysis on these games. And, Will, you're going to be on the air on VSiN over the weekend. But a couple of interesting spots here on the baseball card on Saturday. Jacob Mizorowski, the Miz kid for the Brewers, is going to start at Coors Field. How interesting is that? He was unhittable, untouchable, really, in the month of May. Miz minus 250. Against the Rockies at Coors, total of 10.5 on Saturday. The Angels and the Dodgers in the Freeway Series in L.A. And Yoshinobu Yamamoto minus 330. Big opening favorite against the Angels in that game at Dodger Stadium. Quick break here on VSiN Primetime.
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1: 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Will Hill, we had Chris DeBear Felica on tonight. He's a soccer betting expert, and he was talking a lot about the Ivory Coast soccer team. Do you want to expand on that?
2: That's where you sign up for the VSiN subscription, and that's the kind of things you get when you're a VSiN member. 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
1: How about these Knicks, by the way? Second half underway in San Antonio. We have a 7-point lead for the Knicks, 61-54. And the favorite has now flipped to New York, -1.5. Total down to 213.5. Money line, -135. And don't like the way things are going for the Spurs right now. What can they do to kind of turn this thing around, Will? Because it's not looking good for the the Spurs right now. I mean, we got a long way to go. We're at the 9:59 mark of the third quarter. But they had control of this game. They had a 12-point lead in the second quarter. Now down 7. You can't let this happen on your home floor when you're the series favorite.
2: Is it possible we just overlooked the Spurs' inexperience and thought, you know what, they beat the Thunder. They kind of passed all the tests. We don't have to worry about their youth anymore. Remember, these Knicks, they've got a lot of experience. They were in a conference finals last year. They were in the second round the year before. Brunson's played in a million big games. Hart, these guys have played in, you know, not only big playoff games, but Final Fours. These are men. These are gamers. These are men. And the Spurs just look a little young. And the Knicks just don't make mistakes, don't beat themselves. And as we're talking, Brunson hits another 3. The Knicks are up by 10. And right now at DraftKings, Matt, the Knicks are -190 favorites to win the title. How could you argue with that? The Knicks look very poised here to not only steal game 2, but I don't know. I'll ask you. I'll throw it out there. I'll just say it. I'll be very surprised right now if, you know, a week from now, 10 days from now, I should say, the Spurs are holding up the trophy. I think the Knicks are winning the championship.
1: Yeah, I think our buddy Femi Ebefefe is going to have to start rethinking what he said there on that tweet where he said it's still going to be closer to Spurs in 5 than Spurs in 7. I think it's going to be Knicks. It's going to be Knicks. I actually was starting to think that before the series, and then you watch game 1, and now we're watching what's happening tonight. And I said this during the OKC series, that this Spurs team is immature. It's young, and now a lot of people are overlooking that. You know, you just mentioned it. These are a lot of young players who've never been this far in the playoffs before. Wimby is showing his immaturity here again tonight. He just jacked up another 3-pointer. Spurs, look, and you also have a young coach out there, right? Pop is kind of the wizard sitting up there in the box above, and he's counseling guys at practice and between games. But you still have a young coach in charge of Spurs here. Everyone on the behalf of the Spurs side right now is young. And like you said, the Knicks got a bunch of grown men. They got a bunch of veterans, and that's really showing. I'm like you. I'm going to be really surprised at this point if the Knicks are not NBA champions pretty soon. And I mean, the Spurs have to get this game or it's going to be over. It's not going more than 5. If the Spurs drop this game tonight, Knicks are going to win this in 5 or fewer games.
2: Although, you know what, if the Spurs turn around and win game 3, which I don't expect on Monday night, but you know what, these teams are pretty evenly matched. The Spurs can come out with a big effort. Who knows? Maybe the Knicks are tight at home. Whatever the case is, anyone can always win a game. Then it's 2-1, Knicks, and the Spurs are going for the tie in game 4. So I completely agree with your sentiment. And right now, as we're speaking, the Knicks move to -200 favorites to win this series. But who knows? If the Spurs can somehow steal game 3, maybe we get a longer series still. But this is looking like it's just the Knicks' year. Sometimes it's a team's year. This is this looks like it's going to be the Knicks' year.
1: There's so much time to go in this game. Obviously, the Spurs, who led by 14 in the third quarter in game 1 and lost by 10, can make a comeback here. They're down 10. Plenty of time to make that up. But the live line, Knicks -3.5. And Knicks -165. It's not looking good for those Spurs money line bets or any Spurs series bets that people might have made. Hey, I'm not feeling great about over 5.5 games in this series. Spurs are going to have to play a lot better basketball than this to get this get it turned around. And they're not attacking the basket. You got Wimby throwing up 3s. I just don't like the way they're playing. They're going to have to change the way they're playing right now during this timeout. And again, if you have Greg Popovich coaching this team, some of this nonsense wouldn't be happening. But again, you got a rookie coach out there that I think is kind of losing control of what's going on. It looks like this thing is headed in the Knicks' direction, no doubt about it. If you're still betting the NBA Finals on a sports book, there's a better way. 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Spurs get a bucket here to cut it to 8. But one thing we've noticed here, the Spurs have gone into an offensive slump, Will, and this live total has really dipped. It was 221.5. Now it's down to 214.5. The Spurs, you recall, had that four-point play where you mentioned that Jalen Brunson fouled the shooter's hair, and he had that hair tower that Brunson hit. He got a four-point play to put the Spurs up 52-51. Since that point, the Knicks have outscored the Spurs 13-4, and it was 13-2 right before this bucket by the Spurs on the break here. De'Aaron Fox is going to drive that one into the paint and throw up a scoop shot and get fouled. He's got a chance for a three-point play, and he's going to convert that to make it 64-57. So one thing I'll say from game one, Will, I was really disappointed in the way De'Aaron Fox played. He's playing much better tonight. 14 points, 6 for 10, 1 for 1 from 3. And he does have 3 turnovers, but he's playing a much better game than he did in game 1. Stephon Castle's a guy who's got to play better here in the second half. Castle, 2 for 8, 7 points so far. After hitting 2 early threes, Julian Champagne has not made another one. He's 2 for 5, so Spurs are going to need Champagne to camp out in the corner and knock down a couple threes. That's going to be key for them. And as I say that, the Knicks knock down a 3. Back to 10. 67-57. And the Spurs were number 3 in the NBA in defensive rating during the regular season. Playoffs, regular season, totally different animals. But the Knicks are not having any problems with the Spurs defense. And that was Bridges with the 3 right there. He's got 14 tonight, and Knicks up by 10 with 8 minutes to go in the third quarter. What do you want to see from Wimby here, Will? Because right now he's got the ball at the top of the key outside the three-point line. I want to see the Spurs dump it inside to him a little bit more often. And again, they get Wimby, I think, on an illegal screen there, maybe an offensive foul. You got a 7'5" guy, really can't be stopped around the basket, but they just don't give him the ball around the basket.
2: Yeah, I would agree. Look, 9 points, that's what I want to see. I want to see more than 9 points. You're 7'5". Go to the hoop, get fouled. He's not only tall, he's agile. Go to the hoop. And I know his offensive game is not as skilled as it's going to be. Get to the hoop, get to the line, and just finish around the rim. You barely noticed him. If it weren't for the fact that he was 7'5", Wemby wouldn't stick out. You wouldn't think he's the best player on the court. And that's, for people that picked the Spurs like I did, I went back and forth on it. I ultimately picked the Spurs in a long series. I thought, best player on the floor should be Wemby. And as we say that, he finally throws one down and dunks. You got the best player in Wemby and you got home court. That's why I like the Spurs. You got to play like you're the best player. And so far through a game in, a half or so, Wemby has not been the best player in the series by far.
1: Well, he dunks, but the Knicks answer with a 3, right? That's why I want to see more of that. Get Wimby the ball in the paint, get some 2s, and he cuts it to 8 with that dunk, but the Knicks come back with a 3 to make it 70-59. A quick baseball score update here. Finals today, the Giants crushed the Cubs at Wrigley Field 18-3. That was an early game today. Phillies beat the White Sox 8-6 in Philadelphia. How about that? Tigers 7-3 over the Mariners. Orioles 13-3 over the Blue Jays in Toronto. Rays shut out the Marlins. That was 6-0 in Miami. And Braves beat the Pirates 6-3. Back in a couple minutes here on Primetime.
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1: All right, watching the live odds on the DraftKings Power Market. Knicks clearly the favorites right now. Just short favorites, but definitely the favorites, 74-67. Stephon Castle just knocked down a three, but then the Knicks score right away, and they answer. Well, I'm surprised how easily the Knicks are scoring against this Spurs defense. And they just continue. The Spurs can't get stops. Every time they get some sort of a rally, it feels like triggered that the Knicks go down and score on the other end. And we're going to see this happen again. The Spurs are going to hit a three to make it 74-70. And the Knicks are going to go right back down and score to make it 76-70. Knicks right now, 1.5-point favorites, 214.5 to total money line, New York minus 135. And 76-72 is going to be the updated score here with 3 minutes to go in the third quarter. Will, when you and I have talked about this repeatedly here tonight, but the Spurs are not doing anything to get stops. There's Wimby hit a three. That's what made it 74-70. The Spurs, who are a really good defensive team throughout the regular season, like you said, number three in defensive rating, and pretty good for the most part defensively against OKC. They're not getting stops against the Knicks, and the Knicks just keep driving to the rim. That was OG Anunoby. We've seen it repeatedly from Jalen Brunson.

0: played really well, made some big shots in game seven. Is didn't have anyone else stepping up. Alex Caruso was okay. 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It was great to have Dwayne Colucci and Chris Felica on the show tonight to preview and give you their best bets for the Belmont Stakes on Saturday. And will you bet the horse races tomorrow? Will you bet what the bear recommended? And are you going to watch the Belmont?
1: Of course, it's a fun event. I look forward to losing some money on it, most likely. But yeah, emerging market is one I know. Dwayne Colucci, the Bear, Chris Felica, Chris Massaro. What's your nickname for Chris Massaro? I think it's the Boston Strangler, which is an appropriate nickname when you go on his Twitter page. But yeah, emerging market. I'll throw in some exactas. Try to bet a little to win a lot. More recreation for me, and with a smaller field, as you pointed out, it's harder to really, you know, get that huge payout. But it's still fun. I wish. You know, these horses, I wish the sport could figure out a way to make the Triple Crown a possibility, more of a thing year to year, where these horses, they win the Kentucky Derby, then they sit out the Preakness. But I will sit there. I'll watch it. I'll bet it. Fun weekend when you throw in NBA Finals, NHL Finals, some college baseball, Major League Baseball, and you throw in the Belmont. Pretty good little weekend here before we hit the summer.
0: That's a really good weekend. Stanley Cup Final Game 3 on Saturday night in Vegas. And let's go ahead and talk about that game for a minute. It's a pick 'em here at Circa Sports between the Hurricanes and the Golden Knights. -106 both ways. Total of 5.5, shaded over. The total was 5.5 or 6 in game 2. Controversial goal for the Knights. It was wiped off the board. And they end up losing 4-3 in overtime. That's a tough beat if you had the under. Kind of a lucky win if you had the Hurricanes. Now the series tied at 1. You know, with that goal that was disallowed, there's been a lot of debate about it, but I think I've heard more former NHL players and analysts say that should have been a goal. That goal should have counted for the Golden Knights. And I actually heard some people criticizing John Tortorella, the Knights coach, for challenging that play. And I didn't blame him for challenging at the time. I thought the goal was good. Obviously, the challenge backfired. Let's hear what Torts had to say about the challenge on Thursday night.
2: John, can you take us through what you were thinking on the challenge there, what you saw and how you felt?
3: I saw a loose puck in front of Freddie. Our player stabbed it, didn't move the goalie, and it goes through him into the other side. I challenge it 10 out of 10 times.
0: So you challenge it 10 out of 10 times. He lost the challenge. Knights lost the game. But it was a controversial call. And look, Will, you and I don't profess to be experts on everything hockey, but live, I thought the goal should have counted. Watching a replay, I thought the goal should have counted. I've heard other credible analysts say the same thing. What was your view of that last night? It was a huge play in the game. Instead of the Knights going up 3-2, you had a face-off in front of the Knights' goal, and Carolina ended up going up 3-2 right after that. So it's obviously a huge swing in that game last night.
1: Yeah, and I didn't hear the exchange. I think you were probably doing the show, so I don't know if you did either. And I'm not sure the guy's name, but Mark Messier, who was doing the show for ESPN in the studio with the rules expert, I guess they had a little bit of a borderline contentious back and forth over, you know, what the call was, what the call should have been. But I'm with you. I thought it should have been a good goal from a betting perspective. I'd expect Vegas to bounce back. You were a little bit mentally that, man, you're so close to going up 2 games to none, heading back home and putting this series away. do they

0: you know, rue the opportunity? Does that something, you know, does that end up being something that they just can't recover from? I'm not sure. But from a betting point standpoint here, Vegas in seven, plus 475, plus 500, I think is a good bet. To me, this has felt like a longer series since before it even began. The fact that, you know, the idea that this can go six or seven games, I think is something that's very much on the table. And once you get to a seventh game, who knows? It's anyone's game. So Vegas in seven, right now it's moved down a little bit. Plus 475 at DraftKings. I've seen plus 500. I think that's a bet that's worth making.
1: That actually sounds like a good play. I like your thinking there. And again, like I said, it's a dead pick'em tomorrow night. You can bet the Knights right now, plus 115, plus 125 to win the series if you prefer to go that way. All right, back to the NBA. Again, the Spurs just can't get stops. 84-75, Knicks got the lead. The live total in the game is 214.5. Spurs have been sluggish offensively. They just had it down to four, 76-72. And then the Knicks answer with an 8-3 run to pull back out to a 9-point lead. And Jalen Brunson's on the bench here at the end of the third quarter. And the Knicks get an alley-oop and a dunk by Mitchell Robinson right behind Wimby, right over Wimby's head. This is a bad look for the Spurs right now, Will. It's an 84-75 game as we head to the fourth quarter.
0: And the old saying is the series doesn't start until the road team wins a game. Well, if the home team doesn't win a game, I'm not sure when the series starts. And boy, not to get ahead of ourselves, the idea that the Knicks could not only win this title, win the series, but sweep this series is something that's not the craziest thought in the world right now, Matt.
1: They are going to be dancing in the streets outside in Manhattan, outside the Garden tonight. And if the Knicks win this game and go up 2-0, it's going to be pandemonium next week in New York City. And it might be a sweep. You know, but we sat here last night. We were talking about this. Golden Knights were up 2-0 on the Hurricanes. And it looked like the Knights are going to win game two. And they end up blowing it in the third period. We'll see if the Knicks blow it in the fourth quarter tonight. Stay tuned. A quick break here on VSiN Primetime. We'll talk about our best bets for the weekend after a break here on VSiN, the Sports Betting Network.

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17: All right, Will Hill, Matt Youmans here to wrap up the show on VSiN Primetime on a Friday night. We got a packed sports book here at Circa. Will, I'm not exaggerating when I say it's standing room only. This feels like a football Thursday night or Monday night. There's not an open seat in the house, and If you're a Knicks fan or a Knicks bettor, you're pretty fired up about this way this game is going. 87-78. Spurs are going to hit a three here to cut it to nine. That's Wimby from deep. Wimby from about 25 feet there. Knocks it down to make it a nine-point game with 10.5 minutes to go. See if the Spurs can get some defensive stops. It's going to be the key to winning. They can't get many. I wanted to give a golf update here. Heading into the weekend at the Memorial, Dublin, Ohio, Jack's course at Muirfield Village has been really tough on the players. Only 11 players under par through the first two rounds, and that does not include Scottie Scheffler, Rory McIlroy, Hideki Matsuyama. All those guys are tied at one over par. Justin Rose also in that group. Scottie is 10 strokes off the lead. He is a one over. The leader is JT Poston, 9-under, Ryan Gerard, 8-under, Sam Burns at 6-under, and then Tommy Fleetwood at 4-under. So can Scottie come back this week? I will say no. I don't think he's got any shot at all. After watching him the first 2 days, he's hit so many un-Scheffler-like shots, so many poor shots, that I don't see him getting things together over the weekend. Can he get it together and finish in the top 10? Sure. If you want to make a top 10 bet on Scheffler, I could co-sign that, but he's got no shot to come back and win this tournament this weekend. Really surprised by how poorly he is playing. All right, back to the NBA. Will, I wanted to mention this. The Spurs shot 4-for-21 in the second quarter. That was their worst field goal percentage in any quarter all season, regular season or playoffs. How about that? That was the second quarter tonight, 4-for-21 for the Spurs. Have we overlooked that this Knicks team is really good defensively, or are we going to say that the Spurs are just being, I guess, a little careless, a little sloppy in their offensive execution? A lot of times the truth is in the middle. It's some of both, right?
9: Yeah, I think there's some truth in all that, and I think the Knicks are adults. They're gamers. These guys have been in the NBA a while. They played in big games in the NBA. They played in big games in college. They're men. They're grown men. Meanwhile, the Spurs, I mean, look, it's a bunch of 22, 23-year-olds. There's some college teams, Matt, that are older with the transfer portal now and all the rules. There's some college teams that are older than this Spurs group. And you just go back to OKC, and, man, you beat that OKC team. You win a game seven in that building. Hats off. That's an incredible win. But that wasn't a full-strength OKC team. A.J. Mitchell was hurt. Jalen Williams was hurt. And maybe all of these things were overlooked. The Spurs youth, the fact that OKC was banged up, and the fact that the Knicks, man, they just have something going right now. And it's hard to believe. You know what I keep thinking about, Matt? That Atlanta team. Imagine that Atlanta team saying, we were up 2-1 on these guys. They seem like the world beaters right now. They're unbeatable. Nobody can beat this Knicks team. And somehow Atlanta was up 2-1 on them. But as we're talking here, a five-point game with 9 minutes to go, that's not by any stretch an insurmountable lead. The Spurs have this right here. Now, you'd rather be up five than down five, but the Spurs have a shot here to, I would say, steal this game, because the Knicks have felt in control for a while. Every time the Spurs score, the Knicks answer. But right now, Spurs on my screen, down five three. With the ball.
17: Yep, here comes the Knicks.
9: Yeah,
17: three.
9: I mean, it's ridiculous how far ahead and how far behind, I should say, the TV is as opposed to real live action. But it's still within grasp here for San Antonio.
17: Yeah, the Knicks are up 90-82. It's 87-82 if you're watching TV. Spurs got the ball. Stephon Castle, a lob inside the Wimby. He blows the layup. Yeah, what is he doing? That's sure such does. A weak move around the rim. Come down with the ball and dunk it. What is he doing? Anyway, that was weak. You got to go up a little stronger than that, a lot stronger than that. Maybe he's anticipating getting a call, but he didn't get the call. Knicks knocked down a three and go up 90-82. By the way, Charles Barkley had this to say on ESPN tonight, and he said this at halftime. Barkley said that Karl Anthony Towns is dominating Wimby. And here's a quote from Barkley. It's probably been a long time since Wimby got his ass kicked like this, end quote. So Barkley telling you like it is. And I think that's, Will, you made a reference to this early, and I'm seeing it tonight. Wimby's just not playing with a lot of aggression. You know, it's great that he can knock down threes and spot up from 25 feet and knock one down. Get in the paint and dunk on people. He just had a lob to him at the rim, and he faded away and missed it and almost fell down. You gotta play a lot stronger than this. But I also think this is part of the, you know, immaturity, part of the youth that you and I were talking about with the Spurs. I think a lot of people kind of ignored because they knocked out the defending champs and think, well, these guys are mature beyond their years. They just knocked out OKC. They can knock out the Knicks. I think we're seeing how young the Spurs team is right here in the last couple of games. And as you said, the Knicks look like they look like men. That actually looks like men against boys right now.
9: Yep, 100%. And if you remember OKC, when they made the finals in, was it 2012? I mean, you look on paper, Durant, MVP, Westbrook MVP, Harden MVP. They beat a really good Spurs team. So it's funny. There's a lot of parallels to that series to this team now. But they got to the finals, and the Heat had been there. They had lost. They had been through stuff. LeBron, Wade, Bosch, those guys, you know, similar to this Knicks team, were developed. They were mature. They were mature physically. They had been through the wars, so to speak. And the Heat won that series in five. I'm starting to feel a little bit like, you know what? Maybe this is just not the time for the Spurs yet. Maybe they need another year or so of seasoning. They need to taste their own blood, come to the playoffs, lose. And eventually they'll probably win one. Look, if Wemby stays healthy with the cast he has around them, they're going to be holding up the trophy at some point, you would think. But maybe it's not this year, Matt. It's starting to feel more and more like it's just the Knicks year.
17: Well, I said this on a show right before the NBA Finals that I thought the Knicks were live. And I said, it kind of sounds weird to say this, but the Knicks might be catching the Spurs at the right time because they're still young. And theoretically, Will, the Spurs are only going to get stronger the next 5 or 6 years, right? So if you're going to get them, if you're going to catch them, you want to catch them now. And maybe that's what we're seeing here in the first two games. Game three of the Stanley Cup Finals is going to be in Vegas. Saturday night, it's going to be an electric night on the Strip. Series tied at one after a Carolina win that was somewhat controversial in game two. We have a straight pick'em in game three, -106 both ways, total of 5.5. Over is -125 on the total. And I lean Knights tomorrow night, but I'm probably not going to bet the side. Will, you had a bet. I think it's worth mentioning one more time on the Knights at about 5-1 odds to win in 7?
9: Yeah, I just think evenly matched series. These teams, you know what, flip a coin. You got to worry a little bit. Vegas, they had their chance to put this series away, but mm-hmm. Hey, figured coming in it was a long series after two games. It looks like, you know, nothing has really changed. 1-1 after two. You figure this is going 6, maybe 7. And why not just pocket Vegas in 7 at +500? You just, you know, you bet that. And if you get to a 7th game, you can either let it ride. You can have some options live. You can play back on Carolina. You have a lot of different ways you can go about that. But I do think we're looking at least a 6 and maybe even a 7th game. And you know what? If we get to a 7th game, I'm happy to have that 5-1 in pocket.
17: All right, by the way, tune in tomorrow morning. The VSIN morning line, 9 a.m. Eastern. Usually that's Tim Murray. I think Big Red is on vacation this week. I know he's been off this show all week. Ready, set, bet at noon. And then a live bet Saturday after that right here on VSIN, the Sports Betting Network. Will Hill, which shows will you be on this weekend?
9: Sunday morning, 9 a.m. Eastern to noon Eastern. John Jastrzemski and I breaking down. We'll have plenty to do. I guess we got a French Open on final on during our show. We'll break down game three of the finals. We'll break down Stanley Cup. We'll do some baseball. So do a show similar to the show you and I do here on Friday nights.
17: All right. We got a New York theme since the Knicks are winning this NBA Finals game two. Quick look at the two baseball games tomorrow. Mets, Padres in San Diego. Nolan McClain going for the Mets, -123. And Yankees with Will Warren, slight favorites, -135 against the Red Sox. You have a bet on both games or either game. What's your best bet with in games involving the Mets and the Yankees on Saturday?
9: I haven't played anything yet. Padres certainly seem like a live dog. Wouldn't want to lay a price with the Mets and McClain. McClain has tailed off since a really hot start to the season. I will look for Ben Rice in the walk market. He drew a walk on Friday night. He also hit a home run. Mm-hmm. With Aaron Judge out of the lineup, I think Ben Rice becomes the guy. If you're the opponent, you don't want beating you. So Ben Rice to draw a walk, anything at plus money will be something I'm looking at.
17: All right, that's Will Hill. Thanks to Wayne Colucci, the Bear, Chris Felica, and Super Dave Ross for guesting on tonight's show. Stay tuned to VSiN all weekend. for more coverage of the Stanley Cup Final and the NBA Finals. Knicks up 9 as we sign off tonight. Have a winning weekend. VSiN, the Sports Betting Network.

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18: The New York Knicks are looking to go up 2-0 in the NBA Finals, leading by double digits in the fourth quarter at San Antonio right now. Also looking to win a 13th straight playoff game. Knicks 95-83 in the lead at San Antonio. 6:45 to go. Each team shooting 44% from the floor. Knicks led by the 21 points of Karl-Anthony Towns, 20 points for Mikal Bridges. 22 points for the Spurs' Victor Wembanyama. Games 3 and 4, the Knicks will host next week, Monday and Wednesday. To Major League Baseball, the Cardinals are up 10-3 on the Reds, top of the 8th. San Francisco won 18-3 at the Cubs today. Boston beat the Yankees in New York 5-3. Tampa Bay shut out Miami 6-0. Baltimore 13-3 winners at Toronto. Adley Rutschman went 4-for-4, 5 RBIs, including a homer. I'm Steve DeSager.
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0: Well, I'll one-up you.
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2: 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Jason Smith and Mike Harmon.
0: Oh, Gian Unobi has just posterized Wemby. Wow!
3: In slow motion, no less.
5: Six and four.
3: Slow motion move on the on the baseline.
0: That was a very slow drive, but a very well. Maybe he was doing it because I knew my picture's going to get taken for the poster, and I want to be able to smile.
3: Well, because Cat got him earlier, and then MF'd him every way till Sunday, and now OG with the big dunk here. Wemby, we finally saw some fire on the bench, though.
0: Yeah.
3: No, good. Finally, maybe the smelling salts and the realization of what you're actually playing for have settled in.
0: Well, right now, yeah, and I said, OG Anunoby has just posterized Wemby. Getting the ball in the corner, he drives by him, goes in for the dunk, 97-84 with 6 minutes left to go. We just watched Wemby on the sideline, very emphatic, yelling to his team, exhorting them on. And I don't know. It's, okay, now maybe Wemby thinks they're in trouble.
3: He's been activated.
0: I don't know. Like, I mean, after game one, Wemby said, hey, we got all kinds of time. Everything is cool. Don't worry about it. We got all kinds of time. Now maybe there's not time. I mean, I don't know. I mean, maybe Wemby's just realized, oh, we could go down 2-0, but I thought they had so much time.
3: Well, they did.
0: So much time, Mike.
3: And then three and a half quarters slipped away. Like sands in the hourglass, man. And suddenly that sense of urgency. But, I mean, you look at the contributions and that pass leading to the OG dunk, cross-court pass by your guy, Cat.
0: Yeah, he is Cat.
3: Firing it over to the top like it was like he was playing long toss.
0: Yeah, I mean, he has been the MVP of the finals so far. We are one game and three quarters, you know, a little more than three quarters in. He has been the Knicks' best player. Look, Jalen Brunson had a terrific fourth quarter. He's been playing very well in the last few minutes, not turning the ball over, getting the ball out, not trying to force too many shots, and getting his guys in position for big buckets. But Karl-Anthony Towns has been doing everything for this team. 21-13-3. Timeout on the floor right now. A three from the Spurs has cut the lead to 97-88. But again, the Knicks still with a 9-point lead here and 6 minutes left to go. A big three by De'Aaron Fox, who comes through. So this is it now. This is where you hitch up your belt and understand if you're the Knicks, this is the last great punch the Spurs are going to throw, and you have to be able to contain it. This is it now. You know now, here we are with 5.5 to go. It's everything you can. You know Steph Castle's going to be punching at that ball and not going to let Jalen Brunson get anywhere. If you can have your grace under pressure and hit a couple of shots, everything's going to be okay, and you're going back to MSG for a garden party. But still, the Spurs, this is a team that relies on energy and big plays, and it becomes a flowing down the mountain kind of thing for the Spurs, because that's been who they are. You know, their youth, their energy, their defense that makes everything happen. You give them a little bit of runway here, and this can suddenly become a close game really, really fast.
3: Sixth man of the year, Keldon Johnson's had another miserable slog tonight, 16 minutes, just 3 points. And Champagne, who hit a couple of shots early, had eight points for them pretty fast. He still has 8 points. He's played 31 minutes.
0: I mean, Kelton Johnson's had 6 points in the first two games so far for the sixth man of the year.
3: Yeah.
0: I mean, that's
3: go back to the last series. He showed up in game seven, but otherwise was pretty quiet throughout. So, looking to see some more urgency, right? De'Aaron Fox up to 18 on the night. Wembanyama at least taking shots this second half. He's now 8 of 15 for the night, 22.7 boards, but can't say enough about what Bridges and Shamit and, of course, Cat. But we did a lot of superlatives for Cat after game one, so let's give the others their shine.
0: Yeah, I mean, look, what the Knicks have done tonight is, and this is showing you just how well they're playing and how good of a team they are. It's been Karl-Anthony Towns all night. Karl-Anthony Towns goes to the bench with four fouls. What happens? Mikal Bridges starts hitting shots, right? A guy that will have a big game one out of every three games. It just so happens this is the game he starts hitting shots. Landry Shamet, who has been in every other game, great player for the Knicks tonight. Another night where he's hitting threes and continuing to give them a lead and playing crunch minutes. Like, the Knicks are seeing their support players step up, where the Spurs are kind of still looking for their guys to step up, you know, hoping De'Aaron Fox is going to carry the ball most of the time the rest of the way, hoping he's able to be that next guy, and he and Wemby can be a great 1-2 punch here in the final 4.5 minutes. But you've seen the Knicks support players play really well. They just need to close now in the last few minutes, where support players are great. And Karl Anthony Towns has been, and Landry Shamet's been great, and Mikal Bridges has been great, but this is going to have to be Jalen Brunson time here as the Spurs cut the lead to 5, 97-92 with 4 minutes left.
3: Yeah, he's waiting on that turbo time for Jalen Brunson. The other thing, we haven't mentioned it in this particular block, Josh Hart, 16 minutes tonight, 0 for 4 from the field, 5 boards, 4 assists, 5 fouls. Has been playing out of sorts and not impacting the scoring column. And really, you watch the defense bog down in the minutes he's there, right? Just seems it's one of those nights, I think, would be the easiest way to categorize it, because he never got into a flow.
0: No, and he's one of those guys where a bad game from him, I know the next game's going to be great, right? And he's had a bad night all night, and it was really punctuated by his flagrant foul in the first half when the ball was getting kicked out of bounds, and he put his hand out.
3: He hooked him
0: to trip one of the Spurs
3: 2 minutes
0: players
3: for hooking.
0: Going after the ball. They went and looked at it, and it turned it into a flagrant one. Like, you can tell it's just not been his night. But that's the thing, is where, okay, it's not Josh Hart's night, but this is where Shamet's got 13 off the bench, or Mitch Robinson comes in when Karl Anthony Towns is sitting with 4 fouls, and suddenly he gives you a really good 14 minutes, right? Even made a couple of free throws tonight. Mm-hmm.
3: Yeah,
0: Mitchell Robinson.
3: No, yeah.
0: At one point, you had in the first half when Mitchell Robinson came in and they did hack a Mitch, they put him on the free throw line 3 times. The third time up there, he hit both free throws, and you could see Mitch Johnson telling his guys, don't foul him anymore.
3: All right,
0: don't foul
3: it.
0: Him anymore. Don't foul him anymore.
3: He's found the radar, and he's now battled up. Jalen Brunson, 5 of 18. From the floor, but it is that time where we have those grand expectations of him trying to carry this himself.
0: Yeah, look, the first two games, the Spurs have done a great, for Jalen Brunson for a second, as great plaudits as he has had and as great a player as he is, the close that he had in game one takes away from the other 3.5 quarters where he has struggled. He struggles when you look with Steph Castle on him right away. You can tell their strategy at the beginning of the game was, we're going to make Jalen Brunson work bringing mm-hmm. the ball up. And Steph Castle is bigger. He's more athletic, and allowing him to get away with a lot of hand checks, that certainly helps. But you can see Brunson's had a really bad final so far, and he's one quarter of clutch quarter. You know, that's kind of saved him so far. But, I mean, really, like, if he can't close at the end, which is where the Knicks really need to be, and he's the guy they rely on, like, I could see the Spurs coming from behind and making this a series. Like, this final 3.5 minutes has to be Jalen Brunson time.
3: Got to be able to get his shot off. And as you say that, he misses a 3 to the side of the rim. Spurs coming back the other way. But it's curious. Like, go back to game one, right? He had that 13-point closeout fourth, finishes with 30 on the night. And if you were just box score reading, you would have thought both he and Wembanyama had great games.
0: Yeah. Oh, yeah, yeah.
3: Right?
0: Sure, you
3: like,
0: see the
3: if
0: points,
3: you didn't
0: yeah.
3: see the field goal, you know, percentage, and you didn't see some of the possessions that were quizzical at best, that you would have thought they'd both just dominated. But now we got ourselves a game here, Smith.
0: A 14-0 run by the Spurs. Dylan Harper, who's the guy I told you I was most afraid
3: yeah.
0: of on the Spurs, was Dylan Harper, punctuates this run to tie the game at 97. The Knicks had a steal, and Jalen Brunson had as wide open a 3 as you could ever expect him to get, and he missed it. And the rebound goes right down the floor, and the Spurs go in for a bucket, and now it's tied at 97 apiece. The Knicks have not been able to break the seal the last couple of minutes, and it has been a big comeback by the Spurs so far. 2.5 left to go, 97-97. The Spurs, there. I mean, look, I told you, you got to withstand a big punch, and so far the Knicks are not withstanding that punch.
3: Spurred ability, 14-0 run. Now you got a play that looks like it may be challenged here. Looking for a foul on an Obi went up, getting banged up a little bit, but it's off him. Like, if it's just an out-of-bounds question, there's no question.
0: Oh, it's out-of-bounds. No, but it looks like he got – if they're looking at this, It looks like the Knicks will get free throws because he got his arm hit, and that's how the ball got knocked out, went out of bounds. But, you know, Tony Brothers, you never know. Tony Brothers, you never know. But
3: you hate all referees now.
0: But I mean, it's not like the refereeing, the officiating tonight has been fine. They've let both sides play. Okay, I get it. You know, Cat's been in foul trouble. Okay. But, you know, this is one of those plays where you see it. He gets hit on the arm, and the ball winds up going out of bounds, and OG knocks it out of bounds. The foul obviously is going to predate the ball going out of bounds. So this should be three free throws for OG Anunoby. Again, they went to commercial. Look at it right now. So it should be the Knicks on the free throw line coming back from break. Should be. The Knicks at the free throw line.
3: I was just going to make sure you triple underscore that one along the way. Knicks with a 10-point margin in terms of fast break points. Meanwhile, 42-34, your points in the paint, as you would expect, a little more from the Spurs in that regard. Foul line, 10 extra trips for the Spurs in this one, but they've missed 8 of them.
0: Yeah.
3: They missed 8. They're 18 of 26. So comes down to the end of this game. I'm circling that and just pointing that out.
0: Yeah,
3: get your free throw line.
0: It's hard to look at anybody and say, boy, they've shot well, they've played great. Like, it's not been that way. I mean, look, the games have been close, the games have been fun, but you can't look and say, boy, outside of Karl Anthony Towns, you can't say, boy, this guy shot great for two games, this guy hasn't done. But again, you can't ask for more. 97, I mean, I want to ask for, I want to win every game by 20.
3: Well, I mean, you liked it when they had that 14-point lead.
0: But upon further review, it is a foul. OG Anunoby at the free throw line for three shots with 2:37 to go in the fourth quarter to potentially give the Knicks the lead, put them back on top here with 2.5 left to go.
3: Crazy. Since the 6-minute mark in the fourth quarter, 0 for 6 from the field, 0 for 4 from 3, 14-1 Spurs.
0: I am so nervous right now.
3: I can see you twitching a little bit right now.
0: My hands are absolutely shaking.
3: Well, at least it's not Mitchell Robinson at the foul line.
0: No, stop. Don't put that out there, Ricky Bobby. Don't you put that out there. Mitchell Robinson at the free throw line.
3: Knicks 2-point lead.
0: Don't you put that out there. Come on, man.
3: Still 2.5 left.
0: Stop saying that.
3: I only said it once.
0: No, you said it once. All you need to say it. That's enough, man. That's enough. OG Anunoby hits all three free throws. So it's a 3-point lead for the Knicks. Again, 2.5 left to go. Coming down to it, this game has been an absolute classic so far. The Spurs blowing a big lead. The Knicks blowing a big lead. Both teams coming down to it. Wemby's been playing great the last few minutes, really. You know, since the timeout where he started yelling at his team, he has been Hulk Wemby.
3: No, he just had a lob dunk.
0: Yeah. He has been Hulk Wemby. That's been what I was afraid of. I said, as long as you can stop him from being Hulk Wemby, I think you'll be okay. But he's been Hulk Wemby.
3: He gets tired fast, though. It's like Grogu.
0: Yeah.
3: He can use the power, but he gets tired.
0: I need a nap.
3: Right? I mean, when he was hanging out with Giancarlo Esposito and it was the dark saber, right? It's like, great power, little one. but it tires him out.
0: Exit out by the Fresca. Exit Swollen Dome. Jason Smith, Mike Harmon, live from the Fox Sports Radio studios. 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
3: And rip that knob off.
0: Jalen Brunson in for a reverse layup. It's a 3-point lead for the Knicks with just under 2 minutes left to go. Coming up next, are we talking incredible Spurs comeback? Are we talking the Knicks 2 wins away from the title? Are we talking overtime? Happy Friday from the NBA Finals. Keep it here, Jason and Mike. Fox.
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0: 104-104, 9.5 seconds left to go. Knicks with the basketball. Jalen Brunson missed a jumper. Spurs had the rebound, and going up court, there was some kind of miscommunication with Wemby, and I think it might have been Steph Castle. Wemby's dribbling the ball up court, and he passes to Castle, who was still running up the floor and had not turned around.
1: Yeah, he turned back up court to go try to get a break.
0: The Knicks get the basketball, and Brunson is fouled. He's at the free throw line. He has made the first. What a meltdown by San Antonio. Wemby's dribbling up and somehow chucks it up the floor to, and he's on the sideline, and he tries to get the ball up the floor, except Castle's not even turned around. He is not even turned around, and the ball bounces off of him. Brunson gets it, foul at the free throw line. It is a 105-104 lead for the Knicks. 7.5 seconds left to go in regulation. Jalen Brunson made the first and missed the second. The Spurs get the ball off the rebound. They call a timeout. So we are coming down to one play, 7.5 seconds left, where somebody's going to win this thing or somebody's going to lose this.
1: Unbelievable. Wow. Like, we're watching it live. DeSager shot out of his chair, the arms up. Guys on the other side of the glass. What am I watching? Because you get the rebound from Wemby. It's like, all right, 12 seconds left. Go in, get it, get a good shot, get that last shot. And instead, he tries to go up to Castle, who turned back. He'd look back at him for a second, but then it turned to start running up the court. Yeah. And he hits him squarely in between the numbers.
0: Like, he throws it to him. And he's not. It's not like Castle had turned, saw Wemby with the ball, and turned back around. It's Castle saw Wemby with the ball, and Wemby brings the ball up.
1: Yeah.
0: So, I mean, it's like he was just running and had no idea the ball was coming.
1: Figured Wemby was going to bring it up. He was going to run to a spot going up the court. And instead, you get the turnover. Brunson hits one of two free throws. Now we got a timeout on the court with 7.5 remaining.
0: Yeah, Brunson kind of needed both those free throws there, buddy. Kind of needed both of those free throws.
1: We talk about free throws a lot on this show.
0: Kind of needed both of them there, man.
1: Seems like just, that's kind of a...
0: I'm just saying.
1: You know, punctuation mark there.
0: You needed both of those free throws.
1: What does he shoot,
0: dude,
1: for the year? What's his free throw percentage?
0: He's
1: pretty
0: usually
1: high?
0: Pretty good. Yeah, he's usually like 75%, you know? Like, but, man, needed both of them there, man. Really needed both of them. I got to tell you, that was when I thought, okay, we're going to get two, and now the Spurs have to decide whether they're going for the tie or the win. So 105-104, 7.5 seconds left to go. The Spurs, obviously, they could get to the free throw line, potentially hit one to potentially tie the game. Wemby misses. Go, New York! Go, New York! Go! Go, New York! Go, New York! Go! Wemby misses a mid-range jumper. Clyde Frazier and John Starks got their hands in the air, and the Knicks are up 2-0 in the NBA Finals. Oh, give me Jay-Z and Alicia Keys. Give me the song. Yeah, buddy. Woo!

0: It is National Donut Day. So let's figure that out. We'll make that happen. Wembanyama, they show him going back to the locker room. To your point, when they show John Starks, what did his hand immediately do? He just put those fours up like we do going into the fourth hour of our show every night. They get the ball to Wemby. He gets a pretty good look. Again, a little further out than I want him to be, but you know, Robinson gets a hand in it in the way, and the second, last second reheave out the rebound is short, and the Knicks win.
1: The inbound comes out from Castle to De'Aaron Fox, who controls the ball near the top of the arc, gets it to Wemby. Wemby, a mid-range jumper, a 15-footer, and bounces out. The rebound is loose. The clock hits zero, and now the Knicks go back home. I can't, Mike Harmon. I'm going to watch the Knicks win the championship
2: Knicks
1: in Madison Square Garden.
2: All right,
1: I'm
2: going
1: to watch the Knicks win the title.
0: Look, you got to take one game at a time.
1: Oh, my goodness.
0: You got to pace yourself. Can't get ahead of yourself here. It's a one-point win.
1: Why?
0: Doesn't matter. No.
1: Doesn't matter.
0: This might have crushed their souls.
1: It doesn't matter.
3: If we win the finals, we better the city down.
0: Yeah, we're one win closer to that. Only two more. 13th straight win these playoffs for the Knicks. Carl Anthony Towns doing the post-game interview and getting the love he so richly deserves. But, you know, Johnny on the spot, Jalen Brunson, for everything we said about it. Yes, he missed one of those free throws, but you know what? Made the other one. Margin of victory, one.
1: One. I mean, really.
0: He was there when the ball hit Castle in the back. That's all that matters.
1: Yeah. And really, this is what it's going to come down to. And you know, all the different angles we have with this game. The play of this game happened before Jalen Brunson got to the free throw line, right? The Knicks had the ball with a chance for a two-point lead, and the Spurs would have last possession because there was 30 seconds left on the clock when the Knicks had the ball. Brunson misses a shot. Wemby gets the rebound, and dribbling up court, he tries to pass to Steph Castle, who is not even facing Wemby. Castle is running up court because there's 10 seconds left, and okay, we got to get up there and get a shot. And for some reason, Wemby decides, I'm going to pass to Castle, and the ball hits him in the back, hits him in the numbers. Like, what, Wemby, what are you doing? What is happening, Wemby? And so the ball is now loose. Jalen Brunson picks it up. The Spurs have no choice but to foul. Brunson gets the line, hits one out of two, and then Wemby misses the shot there from 15 feet away. But that is a cataclysmic mistake by Wemby, who brings the ball up. It's not like, hey, I need you to come get the ball. We've seen Wemby bring the ball up.
0: We see it all the time. Well, absolutely.
1: I mean, the Spurs are a team, and this is where you talk about youth and inexperience and what can happen. They've never felt like this series so far. They've been in sync. They've had runs and spurts. They had a spurt there midway through the fourth quarter where they came back to tie the game. But this is one of those grace under pressure moments in the final 10 seconds. Wemby throws the ball off the back of his teammate.
0: Yeah, like, I think that's the great way to describe these two games, though. I mean, it's been two games of ridiculous runs, right? Knicks in game one, we saw that a bunch. We saw that tonight. And then you saw the Spurs battle back from 14 down to make it a game, to give themselves a chance. And then that play, man, that's on the Sports Flix card, man. You want to see all the images of that. Just one of the most improbable circumstances and changes of events. To your point, Wemby brings the ball up all the time, and Jalen Brunson just happens to be there. I think Castle looked like he wanted to just be a sprinter and go sprint past Brunson, maybe to get himself an easy layup or a dunk. And instead, he gets hit in the back.
1: But I mean, but that's when you see the two teams, right? And we talked coming in when I said, why do I want the Spurs over the Thunder? And the one reason I gave you was because I thought, okay, the Spurs are going to get tired. Spurs are a tired team. You can see them. They were tired at the end of the series against Oklahoma City. Okay, that's one thing. But the other part was, this is a young team. And you can say, hey, oh, you know, you win when you're young, right? This is how you get through the big playoffs. It's a marathon. You have a young team. But the pressure, I don't think teams and players understand the pressure that goes from the conference finals to the NBA finals. Everybody think, well, I play big games all the time, big playoff games, national TV all the time. I get it. But that pressure from the conference finals to the NBA finals is immense. And the Knicks, even though they haven't been there, they've been close. right? Whereas if they go into that series against the Thunder, all of a sudden the Knicks look like they're the newbies, right? There, boy, hey, the Thunder just did it all year last year. It's the same crew. It's the same guys, the same everything. Hey, this is the Knicks are going to be in a deficit here because they haven't gone through it. But now you compare them to the Spurs team, and the Knicks look like the veteran team, and they have made all the veteran plays. They have made all the, you know, Brunson being Johnny on the spot, being able to grab the ball and the Spurs foul him rather than give him a breakaway path to the hoop. The Spurs youth, they have struggled, and they have struggled with not only what to do in certain situations, but when it comes down to the end of a game, it's where do you want to go with the ball, right? Wemby, why didn't Wemby want the ball in his hands? Why didn't Wemby want to take the ball all the way up the court? No one's stopping to try to foul Wemby in the backcourt. Wemby, you could take the ball all the way up and figure something out. Why is Wemby looking to pass? But you get a situation where the Spurs don't have a closer, and you get jittery because, hey, you're a rhythm team. You play off your defense and off your energy, and when you're not quite there, mistakes like this happen. And now you're looking at the Knicks going home with two games potentially to win the NBA championship, and we'll look back and say, what were the biggest plays of this series? And right now, the biggest play is Wemby throwing the ball off of Steph Castle's
2: back. Think about
1: back.
2: It. We almost had 2.5 hours here on a Friday night of how the Knicks gacked away a game. And instead, it's Wemby hitting Steph Castle in the back. And Jalen

0: you're the Spurs. The only silver lining you're taking away from this is that, well, maybe now we get Hulk Wemby for the rest of the series because he feels responsible after throwing the ball off his teammates' back, right? He made a couple of bad mistakes, couple of bad shots in the fourth quarter, but he also willed them all the way back,
1: right? But that's the thing, right? You got the good and the bad with the fourth because he finally got aggressive, finishes the game 11 of 21 from the field. He'd only taken four shots in the first half. We started the show. I went off on the lack of production, the lack of effort. There's a viral clip of Barkley saying, you know, I don't think he's used to getting his ass kicked. Probably hasn't happened in a while.
0: Yeah.
1: Right? Because you're getting bodied up by Robinson and Cat. Everybody getting a dunk on him, right? OG got one. And Cat got one. So those will be poster dunks. And maybe posters for the little boys and girls of New York City and those folks living in their parents' basements. But all of them will celebrate it just the same. But, yeah, Wemby did some magnificent things in the fourth quarter, but still also had two really curious looks at the basket, right, being as far out as he was. And he'd found the stroke a little bit from mid and deep late. But that decision to try to pass the ball to Castle there. I can't wait for the post game.
0: Now look, you want to get into it, and that's what I mean when I say young teams not being ready for the moment, because Wemby didn't know where the ball should go, who should have the ball. Should I have the ball? Steph Castle should have the ball. He's the point guard, but there's 10 seconds to go. And you're dribbling up court and I'm throwing the ball because I'm nervous and I throw the ball to a teammate's back. Like that, again, this is a young team that is not ready to handle the pressure moments at the end of games. The Knicks have been there closest to anybody. Look, they have the pressure of conference finals and big games and they're veterans, and Brunson's been around a while, and so is Karl Anthony Towns, so is Hart, so is Anunoby. The Knicks understand the moment. And I know the Knicks understand the moment because they've closed these first two games as well as you possibly could. The Spurs don't get the moment because that's a pass you make when you are unsure of what to do with the basketball. You're unsure of what the final moment should be. Because if you're the Spurs and you're saying, we have the ball with 10 seconds left in a tie game, what do? Is it De'Aaron Fox because he's hot? But you want to give it to Wemby. But, okay, how do we get the ball to Wemby? Well, Wemby's got the ball in the backcourt. But now Wemby didn't want the ball. So I'm going to give it to Steph Castle, who's not even turned around looking for the ball. Like, this is a young team that completely blew it. And mentally, I don't know where they are at the end of games. And I don't know that they're ready for the moment. Because that should have been a much easier final possession. Or at the very least, let's get it and call timeout. They could have called timeout. We got the rebound. Let's call timeout. Because we have 10 seconds. Right? It's not like you have 2 seconds. We call timeout and we can. None of those things happened. So again, I don't know how ready for the moment the Spurs are. I don't know how ready Wemby is. I don't know how ready, but I know the Knicks are because I watch them make the plays they need to make to win this game.
1: They did let the Spurs back into this one, up 14, and you saw the big run. But yeah, when you needed a play, when you needed a stop, you needed a shot, the Knicks time and again come away with one, and they're going to replay that Wemby toss to Castle's back a million times, right? Mm-hmm. I don't know what the timeout situation was, but I certainly know that there was the panic in the eye, right? You're trying to get out on the break, and maybe you're not calling a timeout thinking you got an advantage. Wemby being able to look over the top and find someone going up the court. But I also don't think you expected him to not dribble it up.
0: Yeah.
1: And try to create a play.
0: And you know what I like the most now to make it that then they get the final shot with a chance to win. Wemby absolutely flops on this shot. Again, this is a shot to win the game. And Wemby flops coming down. The Knicks do the right thing, and they don't get close to him.
1: Well, it was Mitchell Robinson, right? And he was in his vicinity.
0: He doesn't get close to Wemby, and Wemby flops on the final shot. Now, yes, flopping's a great strategy. You're looking for that. But you're looking for the flop if, hey, there's tight coverage, and I'm getting body to body. Because there's a big part of me that gets that when you go up there and you try to flop on the way down, is your follow through where it should be? Is your confidence where it should be, where I'm just going to shoot and then try to fall to the floor, right? Like it's kind of how you look at it when you're playing golf, right? There's a school of thought that when you hit a drive and, oh, you have a bad follow through, how much do you really put into the follow through? Because once you hit the ball's gone. So is the follow through a big deal if you slice it or if you hook it? Mm-hmm. But I really, you know, in the NBA, when I see a guy go up for a shot and you're looking for a flop,

0: I see a guy that is looking for, you got to bail me out. I don't know that I can make this. And if you're Wemby, you want to expect to say, I have a wide open 15-footer. I'm going to bury it. I'm not touched. The Knicks didn't even try to get Clyde. That was a great.
1: Because he had space.
0: And that was a great decision by Mitchell Robinson. Because I think Mitchell
1: Robinson
0: closed
1: out late.
0: Yeah, he decided, if you're going to take this jumper from 15-foot, we're going to give it to you. If you try to get close, then I got to do my thing. But if you take the shot, I'm going to give it to you. And he wasn't even close. And Wemby flops, falls, and the ball is long, and the Knicks wind up winning the game. Like, really, I mean, everything I've seen from the Spurs in these final 10 seconds of the game tells you why they're down 2-0.
1: I told you, I wanted Greg Popovich on the sideline at halftime.
0: Man. Exit out by the Fresca. Exit Swollen Dome. Jason Smith, Mike Harmon. Time now to find out what's trending in the wide world of sports from a guy who said Knicks in 4 before the series even started.
2: I did?
0: It's special delivery Steve DeSager.
3: Well, the Knicks will be hosting games 3 and 4 next week, Monday and Wednesday, and they're up 2-0 in the NBA Finals after that thrilling win at San Antonio, 105-104 tonight on a free throw with about 10 seconds left by Jalen Brunson, who finished with 20 points, 5 steals. He was 7 of 25 shooting from the floor. What is the Knicks' win-loss record in the shot clock era when they're leading a playoff game by at least 9 to start the fourth quarter? They nearly blow that lead tonight, but the answer is 74-2. One of those two losses was against the Hawks back in April. They nearly blew this one. As you say, the Spurs should have had the last shot of regulation, but the turnover by Wembanyama creates the foul and then the free throw from Brunson and a one-point win for the visitors. Wembanyama, 29 points. He also missed the last shot. Spurs, 16 turnovers as a team. Veteran NBA writer Mark Spears quick to point out that in NBA history, no team who's lost the first two games of the finals at home has ever come back to win the title. You were talking about the free throw shooting earlier of off the bench. Mitchell Robinson, he was 3 of 6 from the foul line tonight. AP created a list of the last 50 seasons of playoffs. There's over 500 players who've taken at least 100 free throws. Mitchell Robinson is by far the worst in the last 50 years of postseasons. 37% from the line. Guys like DeAndre Jordan, Ben Wallace, about 40%. Shaq, 50% on playoff free throws. And yet the Knicks are up 2-0 and going home. Knicks only shot 42% from the floor. I mentioned the poor shooting and the volume of shots again by Brunson. These Knicks have won 13 straight playoff games. Their last loss still well over a month ago. In the WNBA, Chicago beat Connecticut. And right now in LA, it's Dallas 83-81 over the LA Sparks early in the fourth. The Major League Baseball, day game at Wrigley, and San Francisco led the Cubs 16-0 in the sixth. 18-3 Giants, the final. Matt Chapman, 2 homers, 8 RBIs. The Rockies have tied up the Brewers. It's now top of the 10th, 5-5. The Mets lead 4-0 at San Diego, bottom of the 8th, just 3 hits for the Padres. Home runs galore for the Nationals, 5 of them. They're up 12-1 at Arizona in the bottom of the 7th. Angels at Dodgers, scoreless in the bottom of the 6th. Just 2 hitters being thrown by Roki Sasaki. 8 strikeouts, but the Dodger offense 1 for 16 at the plate. Back to you.
0: Thank you, Steve-O. The Knicks over the Spurs. It's 2-0 going back to New York. Tickets for MSG, I just saw $5 million apiece now they're going for.
4: That's
0: it. 2-0. Game 4 is going for $12 million.
4: That's better.
0: Yeah, there you go. Very good. We got more on this absolute thriller coming up next, and a guy I can't believe we're going to talk about next. Jason and Mike, Fox Sports Radio. If we win the finals!

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0: beat
1: well,
0: the Spurs.
1: Well, you danced in the hallway.
0: Oh, man. I'll tell you, I'm wiped. I am absolutely wiped after these couple of games. I'm glad I have a couple of days off here now. There's no game Saturday, no game Sunday. We wait till Monday. Okay, Grant, I'm glad I got a couple
1: of
0: games.
1: But, you know, Danhausen has now cursed the Hurricanes.
0: Oh, yeah, but thing is, Danhausen.
1: You don't care about the Hurricanes.
0: He just goes where the money is, man. I'm not worried about Danhausen. I mean, I love the fact that he says I need monies. I mean, I love that about the
1: monies. I need the human monies.
0: I need the human monies. I mean, I like that. But he threatened to take the curse away from the Knicks. And what happened? Unless I get a TV show at ESPN. He didn't get one in the Knicks one
1: you
0: game,
1: don't know,
0: too.
1: You don't know that. You don't know that. They also have sold out of all the T-shirts at the NBA store. Like, it's the fastest moving merch that they have. Where's the Danhausen? There's a small. That's all we've got.
0: I need the monies. I'm starting to say that. I need monies. I need the monies.
1: No, I mean, I think you should get on board that. Yeah.
0: But I have to be honest here. Mm-hmm. There is a guy I did not expect to talk this much, this positively about in the NBA Finals. Through two games, your NBA Finals MVP is Karl Anthony Towns, yeah. And it's not particularly close. Jalen Brunson had a great fourth quarter of game one, and he had a big shot at the end of the fourth quarter tonight, made one of the two free throws to give them the winning margin. But Cat has been the difference, both offensively and defensively in game one, the best game of his career on both ends of the floor. Cat has never had a better game. I mean, maybe you want to show me something he did great in Minnesota, but not with those kind of stakes, not on both ends of the floor. And tonight, 21 points, 13 rebounds, 4 assists while spending most of the night in foul trouble. His aggressiveness and his attitude and his willingness to get in front of Wembanyama and stop him or slow him down as much as he can. Wembanyama was a non-factor in the first half of this game. A guy I wanted to drive to the airport a few months ago. Like, okay, yeah.
1: You wanted him gone at the trade deadline?
0: What did I say? Cat and Bridges for Giannis.
1: But in the
0: Cat
1: middle of that Hawks series, gone?
0: Yeah, but he has been the MVP of the NBA Finals. I can't get over how he has been the one to step up and grab the team by its throat and say, yes, follow me. Whereas they've been following Jalen Brunson, still following, obviously. But Karl Anthony Towns being this good, I didn't expect. I expect him to have his moments. Mm-hmm. And I knew that him and he was a bad matchup for Wemby, right? We talked about it, the fact that, hey, this isn't going to be Wemby and Chet, right?
1: Physicality is a different animal.
0: And plus you have Cat, who's going to play a little bit further away from the basket at times. This was a bad matchup. I did not expect it to be this bad of a matchup. I didn't expect him to be the most dominant player on the floor for the Knicks offensively. He's making these heat check passes, double teamed in the corner, and he finds Anunoby open, where I'm like, I would not have made that pass. But when Cat is making those heat check plays, whether it's a heat check three or a pass like that across the court, I know the confidence level he is playing with. I can't get over how good he has been.
1: I love that cross court pass. That gave us the OG Anunoby slow motion dunk on Victor Wembanyama. 21 points tonight, 8 of 12 from the field, 3 of 5 from 3-point range, 13 boards, 4 assists, just 2 turnovers, a plus 11 on the night. He's been magnificent. Last I saw, he's the third favorite for series MVP behind Brunson and Wemby at 11-1. Got to imagine we'll see a little bit of shuffling as that goes. But for Karl Anthony Towns, the reputation was small in big games when they needed him in Minnesota, right? That was the thing. Couldn't play defense, wouldn't commit to playing defense, and offensively would shrink away.
0: We're trading you for Julius Randle. That's what we think. We're trading you for Julius Randle.
1: Yeah, whatever it is, we did the, you know, he had some great quotes talking about his late mom, you know, in the post game of game one, a little bit of that tonight. But we're just seeing a different, more complete player, and knowing he's got that physical matchup where he can dominate in the low post, right? Cornette can't stay with him for the minutes that they try to steal there. Wembanyama getting pushed around. Add Mitchell Robinson. You know, you got a tag team two-on-one match there against Wemby.
0: Speaking of Wemby, he has hit the podium. We'll hear from him. You'll hear from Mike Brown. We'll break down the biggest plays of this game. The absolute stunner in the final 10 seconds that put the Knicks up 2-0. That's coming up next right here. Our Knicks first postgame show continues. Jason and Mike, Fox Sports Radio.
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19: The Knicks are up 2-0. Quick baseball update at Dodger Stadium. LA scoreless with the Angels. Bottom of the seventh. Roki Sasaki does have 7 scoreless innings for the Dodgers and 10 strikeouts. The Knicks will be hosting games 3 and 4 of the NBA Finals Monday and Wednesday. And the Knicks took the first 2 at San Antonio, winning 105-104 tonight on a free throw with about 10 seconds left, right after a turnover by Victor Wembanyama, who scored 29 points but also missed the last shot. Spurs had 16 turnovers in this game. Broncos linebacker Jonathan Cooper and his girlfriend were each arrested for domestic violence. At the French Open, number 2 Alexander Zverev advanced to Sunday's final. At the U.S. Women's Open in L.A., American Allison Lee of UCLA is tied for the 1-stroke lead. Tampa Bay Rays, 6-0 winners at Miami. Boston beat the Yankees 5-3 in New York. I'm Steve DeSager.
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0: have a final call?
1: Wembanyama screen on the left with three. Wemby, far elbow, catch and shoot, missed it off the back rim, and the Knicks survive! An instant classic in San Antonio. New York takes two in Texas, and they've got a 2-0 lead in the NBA Finals.
2: New York.
0: Knicks Radio Network. I have nothing left. I can't believe we have two more hours of the show. I have nothing left after that game tonight.
3: It is one of those things where there have been a couple of moments over the last 2 hours where I saw the clock and I'm like, that's all it is?
0: Yeah.
3: That's all it is. Kind of like I'm in one of those Marvel movies. What is it? When Quicksilver can just stop everything.
0: Oh, and, you know, Time in a Bottle by Jim Croce.
3: Yeah, just pull everything out of the air and move folks to safety.
0: He's turning guns kind of around and pushing stuff up. Oh, yeah.
3: Being snarky and being a bit of a smartass. Yeah, same thing here. I felt that a couple of times there. I was like, wow, all right, we got two more hours to talk. Knicks.
0: If you said to me, and I wouldn't even hesitate, if you said to me, okay, you can only attend one more sporting event the rest of your life.
3: The rest of your life.
0: Right? 55, right? You can only attend one sporting event the rest of your life. Hopefully it's a long time, everything else. All that. One sporting event the rest of your life. That's it. I'm not going to hold out for the Mets making the World Series. Not happening. Not holding out for the Jets in the Super Bowl. If you said to me, I can go to one sporting event the rest of my life, it's game three or game four at MSG next week. And I wouldn't even hesitate to tell you that's my answer.
3: All I can tell you right now, though, is you should have bought those game three tickets when I told you to at $5,000 last week.
0: Because
3: currently the get in, there's a pair. Oh, no, it's one ticket. $12,800.
0: Oh, that's it?
3: $12,800.
0: Okay.
3: And then the next one ticket.
0: $12,000.
3: $14,583.
0: These have to be the most expensive tickets in sports history for Game 3 and Game 4. Which is sports history.
3: Because historically, right, we can talk about for a Super Bowl or for some, you know, final. Like, this is Game 3.
0: Yeah. Oh, yeah, yeah.
3: That's the thing that stands out to me. This is Game 3.
0: Yeah, this is not,
3: hey, they can clinch and I'm going to be there to see it.
0: No, it's just Game 3. It's just, I mean...
3: So, by way of contrast, what do you think one ticket for Game 4 is currently?
0: Oh, wow. Okay, so one ticket Game 3 you gave me.
3: There was one a little less than 13,000.
0: Yeah. I'm going to say Game 4 is over 15,000.
3: 15,798 is the single ticket.
0: I mean, this
3: let me show you where these are at, by the way. So that's one, and then we got one here. And then if you want to sit behind the basket for about $18,000.
0: I mean, the thing is, I've sat in those seats, in those bad seats before.
3: Yeah, for $20.
0: Exactly. Like I said, I remember sitting there watching Charles Oakley get in a fight one game.
3: There you go.
0: I mean, this is starting to become, and I'm not throwing hyperbole out here, like you see the monies.
3: There's a lot of monies.
0: Like attending Knicks Spurs NBA Finals, Game 3 and Game 4 at Madison Square Garden, it's become the sporting event, ticket-wise, of my lifetime. Like, nothing is... And you want to think that in the future there's going to be other prices that are more... you get a great Super Bowl matchup, we get Steelers and the Cowboys. Yeah, sure. But up until now, like, this has got to be the biggest ticket of my life. And it's the NBA Finals. And again, not even a clinching game. And this is the NBA Finals ticket experience of my lifetime. And it's the Knicks in the finals, potentially winning next week.
3: Now, I've seen some economic factors thrown in terms of what the Knicks run has generated. And I've seen that from a couple of the economic councils. And now Mamdani took to the podium to say it's to this point, they've generated well over $200 million. Off of the Knicks run just to the finals, and that the finals run itself may be worth at least that.
0: Wow.
3: So nearly a half a billion dollars of economic activity related to New York Knicks.
0: It's going to save the city. Well, okay. All those monies are going to be needed to rebuild the city after game four, after the Knicks win, and they have to rebuild the city from
3: the
0: ground
3: up.
0: Well,
3: if that guy follows through on his threat, I mean, guy that Tyshirt's been playing this week.
0: Yeah, I mean, they're going to need all the money they're making. Oh, this is great for the city, great for the economy. Yeah, the thing is, all that money is earmarked to go for to go to rebuilding the city, building it back better after. Like, the city's going to look like what happened to New York after Thanos attacked.
3: Ooh.
0: Like, that's what it's going to look like, man. You got big aliens from outer space, like, just taking out the tops of buildings and all of a sudden, you know, the light posts falling and here comes Ebony Maw. And like, that's...
3: take it off your corpse.
0: That's what New York is going to look like, man. I mean, think about it.
3: Next.
2: If we win the finals, we burn the city down!
3: There you go. You can get some bootleg merch now for your guy.
0: I
3: New York Knickshausen.
0: Knickshausen, yeah. No, the Always Knicks is what's starting to really take off. Like, the Always Knicks gear is what's...
3: Well, I showed you when I was getting in line for security to take my daughter back to Boise, Idaho. I had multiple people in Knicks sweatshirts and T-shirts in front of me, and I was just like, I can't escape it. I'm trying to escape town, and there it is, staring me in the face.
0: So you just heard the play-by-play, Wemby's miss that give the Knicks the 105-104 win. The play that everybody's going to be talking about, and we broke it down last hour. We're going to talk about it with Rick Bucher coming up in a few minutes. The Wemby turnover on the Spurs' next-to-last possession, where Jalen Brunson misses a shot, Wemby gets the rebound, and is dribbling the basketball and tries to pass to Steph Castle, who has not even turned around for the basketball. The ball hits him off the back. Brunson picks it up. They foul him, goes to the free throw line, hits the shot that gives them the winning margin. Here's how the play sounded right now.
4: Wemby the rebound. 1 second remaining. Stolen by Brunson and knocked down by Wemby. Brunson will shoot free throws with 9.5 remaining. Oh, what a turnaround in that sequence. Well, Wemby tried to outlet that pass. Castle never saw it coming. Hits him right in the back.
0: Knicks radio on the call. Again, I, you know, seeing this play now as many times as we have, and none of it makes sense. And the fact that Castle really never at any, it's not like there was any, hey, I missed you on it, right? Like, I saw you, you saw me. This is Wemby just, I'm getting rid of the basketball.
3: Yeah, Castle looks like he...
0: I'm panicked. Like, that was a panic move.
3: He sees
0: Wemby.
3: That Wemby's got the ball, so he turns back up court. Right? Like, that's it. Like, there's that flash. But I guess in that moment, you could say, well, Wembanyama thought he was going to slow down enough to take the outlet pass. But instead, it hits him squarely in the back. And Jalen Brunson, who was trying to recover, ends up being the beneficiary of this inane situation as he picks the ball up.
0: I mean, you can't say anything more than that was a panic move by Wemby, who wasn't ready for that moment. As great as he was down the stretch, right? Like, to give him all kinds of credit, when the Knicks are up by 12 and there's 6 minutes left to go, and he's screaming at his teammates on the sideline, and he's the guy that led them back, right? He's the guy. And this is where we talked about this earlier in the game, where he only had 4 shots in the first half, and I'm sure this was the Spurs. They wanted to come out aggressive with their guards and be able to put pressure on Brunson, and it worked, right? De'Aaron Fox was terrific out of the gate. He had 11 points in the first quarter. Castle harassed him the whole game. Mm-hmm. Dylan Harper was fantastic. So, okay, right? Okay, this worked. And now the flip side was, now Wemby's probably fresher, you know, not taking as many shots, not having the offensive responsibility, because they know they need him fresh at the end of the game. And it worked because Wemby brings them all the way back, right? Brings them all the way back, and he plays great. But wow, that turnover... I still can't believe that he did that. As great a player as he is, like, that's something that I did not have that on my bingo card. Anything else they could have done, they could have called timeout. He could have dribbled the ball up the floor. He could have done anything. And they didn't do any of those things. They just gave the ball back to the Knicks.
3: Yeah, you had your chance right there. Opportunity, 12.4 left on the clock as the corrals the rebound. And you think you're going to get at least one good look, maybe a fast break opportunity with Castle if he throws it up over the top. Let's go get it. But Brunson breaking back underneath. But, yeah, just for what he did in the second half. And, look, I'm not a fan of the pacing. I can't bank on us coming back from a 14-point deficit in the second half. Call me crazy. You're crazy. But they were able to chase down the Knicks down the stretch. And then in a couple of key moments, comes up small, takes the jump shot, has that last ditch opportunity that we chronicled a little bit early as well, and misses that jump shot to close it out. It was great to see the second half fire, whether, you know, the little thing that was on the bench that got shown at least three times in the second half, or just, you know, being more aggressive and going to the basket, right? He had that big 3-point play where he got the feed and came swooping in before Brunson hit that jumper on the ensuing possession to make it a 104-104 game. But the aggressiveness was there down the stretch. But even the best have that brain freeze in the moment. And, you know, as they always say on NFL broadcasts, Jason,
0: yeah,
3: boy, he'd really like to have that throwback.
0: Yeah, I'd like to have that. Yeah, they always would. Any interception, I'd like to have that.
3: Boy, he'd really like to have that throwback.
0: But I got
3: to
0: ask you a question. I got to ask you one question.
3: Yeah.
0: I got to ask you a question. Do you think now, after game two, Wemby's a little bit more concerned about the series?
3: Because
0: after they lost game one, all he said was, I played bad. It's that simple. We have plenty of time to fix things. All the experts said this is going to be a long series. Dude, game two is the entire series. Do you think Wemby now understands that, maybe a greater sense of urgency might have been the way to go instead of really getting that at the 6-minute mark of the fourth quarter?
3: Well, no, that's really where he triggered in there. He realized it then.
0: Do you think he understands now, losing the first two games at home, going on the road to try to win four of the next five? Like, do you think he gets that, maybe now is a little bit, I have a little bit more of a sense of urgency?
3: Well, to be fair, as we talked about it after game one, he's a guy who's very measured in his words, his verbiage, right? Spent the time with the monks, all of that stuff. He finds his peace, except when he's throwing bows in the low post. But, you know, you're looking at all of their comments. I mean, you're not going to throw flowers at your opponent after one game, right? But at the end of the series.
0: Yeah, but you need to understand that you can say, we got to do it. We've been doing it this way all year. When the finals come, and you're playing the best team you've played. Oh, by the way, you're not just, I mean, really, because so many people, the Knicks have not played a team like the Spurs. Knicks not playing. I think you got that question backwards. I think you have that statement backwards now. Spurs haven't played a team like the Knicks. And you can't just sit here after game one of the finals and go, yeah, we've been through it. We're good. This is the NBA Finals. This is the best team you have played all year. You can't continue to give games away and think, we can win this. We win a series. And there were, I wanted just a little bit of, hey, man, we gave this game away. And not just, hey, we should have won. Everything is fine. But we gave this away, and we got to make sure 48 minutes, we are solid. They were solid the first 7 minutes.
3: Yeah, but that might have been behind behind the curtain. That might have been behind the...
0: Nah, you do that publicly. You do that publicly so everybody can see it. They were on fire the first 8 minutes of the game, and they were on fire the last eight minutes of the game. In between, the Knicks had enough to win. Like, where was that all game? I thought the Spurs would be up by 12 or 15 at halftime. Like, that should be tonight's game, and maybe the Knicks will come back in the second half like they've done so much. Did the Knicks were up at halftime?
3: Instead, you saw the Spurs with the late run chasing you down, and then they couldn't close.
0: I mean, really, I don't know. Maybe now the Spurs have that belief, or that they understand that, we really, you know, had to really get that the end of our season is right in front of us.
3: Oh, it now stares you squarely in the face.
0: That. We should have admitted that. I just can't believe that. Well, I didn't know that. I thought after game one we had so much time. You got two extra days now. You're off Saturday and Sunday, so you'd be good for Monday. You'd be good. You'd be good for the rest of the way. Now you're good. Just what I'm saying. Just Wemby. I'm thinking about it. It was in this moment that you tipped from
3: radio host to Knicks guy outside of New York bar.
0: Wemby was defiant after game one. We gave it away. I played bad. No worries.
3: Well, saying I played bad, I wouldn't disagree with him.
0: I
3: saw folks try to give him his flowers because of his stat line. I'm like, did you watch the game?
0: But what I want to say, you know, the thing is, the Knicks didn't play well either. It's not like if the Knicks had played
3: game one. These two games are not, not hanging either of these games in the Louvre.
0: But if the Knicks had played game one where they shot 50% from the floor and they were, 12 of 23 from 3-point range, and Brunson scored 40, and Cat went 27-12. Mm-hmm. I would say, okay, but the Knicks were bad. Like, outside of Cat, the Knicks were bad. Brunson was bad. He had a great fourth quarter. Yeah. So say, I was bad. Guess what? The Knicks were going to play better. So Wemby played better in game two, but guess who else played better? The Knicks played better.
3: Yeah, but you know what he could say this time, though? It's like, I mean, Brunson was 7 of 25.
0: Yeah, okay.
3: It matter.
0: There you go. Exit out about a Fresca. Exit Swollen Dome. Just asking that question for Wemby. Just asking that for him. Coming up next, we will ask that question of a man who I'm sure is shaking his head every time he joins us. Fox Sports 1 NBA insider extraordinaire Rick Bucher stops by. What does he expect in Madison Square Garden? Does the series go back to San Antonio? Keep it right here. Our post game of Knicks Spurs is continuing to roll. We're going to hear from Wemby later on this hour as well. Jason and Mike, this is Fox Sports Radio.
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0: bad, just Fox day. Sports Radio, the Jason Smith Show with my best friend, Mike Harmon. And I know our next guest is just shaking his head going, I can't believe what I'm going to have to talk about. I can't believe this is where we're at. The Knicks lead the NBA Finals now 2 games
1: Knicks
0: to none.
1: Knicks in four.
0: Going back to Madison Square Garden. With us now, Fox Sports 1 insider extraordinaire Rick Bucher, who said after game one, incredible start for the Knicks, but I need to see game two before I really get a sense of what to expect the rest of the series. Rick Bucher, you just saw game two. What do you expect now the rest of the series?
2: Jason, it's your world. We're just all living in it, my friend.
0: I get one series every 50 years, Rick. That's how it goes.
2: Just start practicing. New York Knicks, NBA champions. How does that sound?
0: Oh, man. I don't even know how to act right now. I really don't. Yeah. After 2-0 going home, like, I have no idea how to act. I'm as stunned right now that this is where I'm at mentally as I was Wemby trying to pass the ball to Steph Castle, who had his back turned on that turnover at the end of the game. That's how stunned I am right now.
2: Yep. It's, I mean, we saw more of what we saw in game one in terms of the Knicks. We talked about it. The Knicks just not beating themselves and San Antonio doing exactly that. Just not a lot of mistakes, but just enough to keep the door open for the Knicks to get this one. And I think actually the Spurs making the comeback that they did and still losing the game the way they did, the momentum. I think San Antonio can go into New York. I think they're capable of winning one, but the idea that they would go in there and win two for what the way the Knicks have performed and what they have and Madison Square Garden just being absolutely bonkers. I just don't see a path at this point where the Spurs are able to win this series. That may not sound all that shocking considering that the Knicks are up 2-0 after taking two on the road. But as you just said, it still feels shocking to be able to say that. You keep turning the page going, wait a minute, we can't be where we are right now. But indeed we are. And they have the look of champions. They've done it two different ways on the road. They've made the plays necessary. Can't say enough about Karl Anthony Towns and the role that he's played, Mikal Bridges. But honestly, just everybody with the Knicks has delivered. They have the look of guys individually who have been up the mountain and for one reason or another fallen short, and they see this as their opportunity. And clearly they are not going to let this go to waste. It has been genuinely impressive. And the Spurs have been impressive too. The gutty comeback that they made, I thought that with about 8 minutes left, I think it was they had so many corner threes that they knocked down with 1 second left on the shot clock, that whether it was Mikal Bridges or it was Landry Shamet, yo. But they delivered. They delivered. And I'm actually genuinely happy for – I can't believe these words are coming out of my mouth. I'm genuinely happy for you, and I'm happy for the New York Knicks. They deserve to be – there's no question. They deserve to be where they are right now.
0: You know, the thing is – I know we'll get into Wemby in a second, but I expected – this to be a little bit of a different experience for Wemby because Karl Anthony Towns and the Knicks are a worse matchup for the Spurs than than if the Knicks had to play the Thunder, right? And Wemby's matchup with the Thunder. But I didn't expect Karl Anthony Towns to be this good, this aggressive, this much of a leader, both ends of the floor through the first two games. He's the finals MVP right now.
2: It's funny you bring that up because I was just thinking, a lot of people are thinking, I mean, Jalen Brunson will probably get it just from the momentum, but I agree with you. There's been no one more valuable to what the Knicks have done than Karl Anthony Towns. And it's weird. I mean, honestly, he sounds like a leader. All the goofiness is gone. Like he's the transformation and the way we will look at Karl Anthony Towns going forward is going to be completely different as a result of the way that he has played in this series. We talked about it at one point about, you know, one of the elements and the underlying elements is just that the size that the Knicks have, aside from Karl Anthony Towns, being able to, I don't want to say keep in check with Wemby, but play him close enough that there's not this huge separation. Wemby's not creating this huge separation because of what Karl Anthony Towns has been able to do at both ends of the floor. But you saw in really crucial situations, offensive rebound after offensive rebound. I think they beat him in that category like 10-5. And a big part of it is, you just have longer, bigger wings. I've said that the San Antonio Spurs Achilles heel is the fact that after you get past Wemby, you're talking about 6'5", 6'7", guys, and OG Anunoby and Mikal Bridges and the length that they provide and the rebounding, the offensive rebounding that they've provided and their ability to get shots off has been the difference maker.
3: Rick, the stat that just stands out, and we've watched these two games, you know, and we go through them with the fine-tooth comb, the fact that Jalen Brunson's shooting 34% from the field, yep. He's 19 of 56,
2: yep.
3: And you're up 2-0. Like, that, yep. That's just the amazing testament to what we saw. I mean, Bridges just hitting shot after shot. You mentioned Shamet because he's become a show favorite, particularly when we're talking with you. But just seeing the secondary guys, and even though, you know, Brunson has the glory moments, had the fourth quarter in game one, and then he hits the game-winning free throw here. But, like, they've won for large chunks in spite of some of his deficiencies.
2: Yeah, no, I mean, they've made the game really hard on Brunson. But the thing that the Knicks have is they know where Brunson is going to take his shots, and they know that he's going to take the shot. And that gives you just a bit of an edge in terms of anticipating when he misses. Like, you know, they played with him all year long. So when he misses, they know generally where those missed shots are going to go, and they're able to get to them and get second chances. And this often happens with, in the finals and with championship teams, is the stars sort of cancel each other out. And then it becomes, how does your fifth, sixth, and seventh players play? And for the Knicks, those guys have come through and hit big shot after big shot. And to me, that's that, along with the fact that this really becomes, when you get to this point, it becomes, can you score at three levels? And the Knicks from mid-range, Mikal Bridges is comfortable there. Brunson obviously is comfortable there. When you look at the Spurs, Wemby's not quite there. You know, De'Aaron Fox, you would hope, would give you that, and he did down the stretch, which is what made a difference. But he was missing easy shots early, and they just haven't been able to. That, to me, that's really offensively has been the difference between these two teams, is that the Knicks are matching them, going toe-to-toe with them from three-point range. They're able to get to the rim. The number of guys that have been unafraid to attack Wemby at the rim and have been able to score has really been the eye-opener here. The Knicks have been fearless in going at the rim and getting the job done and have beaten them as far as the mid-range is concerned. So if we're looking for a difference offensively, and the reason why they've been able to compensate for Brunson not shooting well, it's that that they've got other guys that can score at three levels.
0: Fox Sports 1 NBA insider Rick Bucher is our guest. Jason Smith, Mike Harmon live from the Fox Sports Radio studios. All right, we got to get to the turnover, Rick. And,
2: yep.
0: And watching that play, like, you know, breaking it down, thinking back to our conversations that the

0: the difference maker in this series. You're absolutely right. They're just, and it's understandable. I mean, I said it to the people that I was watching the game with. I said, you know, this is the first time they're in the playoffs, and they're now in the finals. And it's a point where it's not, you're not going to win the game on any one possession, but you can certainly lose it. And the Spurs, that's exactly what happened to them tonight. They just, they didn't play it close enough to the vest when it really mattered. And ultimately it came back and bit them.
1: Rick, Jason's trying to decide, does he pay the $13,000 for game four at the Garden, or should he go with the budget option of game five?
2: No, Rick's going to get me passes. What? Rick's getting me passes because we've known each other for so long.
1: Oh.
2: Yeah, Rick, let me know wherever the passes are for game four.
0: Why is that even a question? What?
1: Well, I'm just trying to say, will they actually steal the game to where there is a game five?
0: Well, but we got game five is back in San Antonio.
1: That's what I mean. You can get in for under $2,000 there.
0: So I don't know if I should share this, but I will. So Matt, friend of the program, my son, right?
1: Mm-hmm.
0: He's in New York on an internship right now. And I got to give him credit. He because he started out his college career down in San Antonio, he knows people from the Spurs. And he texted one of them and said, hey, I don't know if you know, but I'm in New York. And I just, you know, if you have time, I'd love to get lunch or dinner with you. Knowing that they would say no, but hoping that they would say, you know what, we can't do lunch or dinner with you, but here's a ticket. You can get to game three or four. It didn't work, but yeah. I had to give him kudos because he gave
1: a shot.
0: It was a very smart move by one Matt Bucher.
1: Yeah, you got to shot. That's true. Absolutely.
2: Yeah. No, I think if you're Matt Bucher, you have to watch Roofman with Channing Tatum and understand, oh, if I like live above the store and if I find a way to get into Madison Square Garden and live in the rafters and then I'm at the game for free.
1: What was that? The Phoebe Bridgers concert, right? That was like a dollar fundraiser kind of thing. And folks were like, well, if I go to that and then I can just live in the rafters for 3 days, I can go for a dollar.
2: Oh.
0: Hey, by any means necessary. That's the mantra.
2: He's on Twitter at Rick Bucher. That is at Rick Bucher. Check out the On the Ball podcast. He's got 3 hours and 45 minutes on Karl Anthony Towns and the excellence of execution that he has had so far in the NBA Finals.
0: Jason, that might not be enough. That might not be enough.
1: Might be a two-parter. Don't know.
2: Take it easy, buddy. We'll talk to you Monday after game three.
3: Knicks in four.
0: You got it, guys.
3: Knicks in four.
2: Here goes Rick Bucher.
1: You know, this is what I'm living with, Rick.
2: And that's the thing. Like,
0: hey, brother, we all are.
1: Be great. Have a good weekend.
2: You know, he just made one of the best points about the Spurs, and he talked about it after game one, that, you know, having that bit of grace under pressure, that sometimes the Spurs just play too fast. Like, they're a rhythm team. Like, they are a confidence team. Their defense, their energy gives them excitement, gives them forward propulsion. And there's times where they play too fast. And looking at the Wemby thing, it was a panic move. We're trying to play really fast. And that came back to bite them. And that's how Brunson gets the ball. He goes to the free throw line, and now they're down 2-0. Like, that's one of the best points about the Spurs NBA Finals that I've heard in the last few days. It's awesome.
1: No, it works well. I mean, we've watched it the last couple of games, and certainly Rick putting that out for game one. And here it speaks to probably about 10 different moments over the course of this game, and that Wemby being the one that will live forever on billboards. Might actually be a mural in New York City by the morning.
2: No, you know what it's going to be? I guarantee you this.
1: Ball if the Knicks going off of Castle's back.
2: You will be able to buy a Steph Castle jersey where on the back is an imprint of the basketball hitting him, right? Where it's covering up. Like, that's going to be the thing that people buy. Like, Castle wearing a Spurs jersey where the basketball hitting him in the back. patent pending on that idea. Patent pending. Time now to find out what's trending in the wide world of sports from Special Delivery, Steve DeSager. SD.
4: Hey, among Steve. All the New York teams in pro sports, apparently only one has clinched the title at home this century, the 2009 Yankees. These New York Knicks are home for games 3 and 4 of the finals, Monday and Wednesday. They're up 2 games to none after another win at San Antonio.

0: Antonio tonight, 105-104. It is rare for an NBA team to start a best-of-seven series. You know, win the series and, well, what the Spurs are faced with now, lose the first two at home and come back? No, in the finals, nobody's ever done that. As rare as it is, when it's been done, it's usually in the first round. But for what the Knicks just did, win the first two games of the finals on the road, that had happened once since Michael Jordan, the 1995 Houston Rockets, and that was part of their four-game sweep of Shaq and the Magic. Knicks have won 13 straight playoff games, their last loss well over a month ago. Karl Anthony Towns, 21 points, 13 rebounds, 5 fouls. Knicks win by one on a free throw by Jalen Brunson with about 10 seconds left right after the turnover by Wembanyama. Brunson finished with 20 points, 5 steals. Wembanyama, 29 points. He also missed the last shot. Knicks were down 12 in the first half, had the lead by halftime. With 6 minutes left, New York led on the road by 14, and then the Spurs with a 14-0 run to tie it. Again, Knicks win by one. Everything's final in the WNBA. Wins for Chicago and Phoenix. And Dallas got a victory at L.A., 104-96. Kelsey Plum returned from a sprained ankle for the Sparks. Did have 27 points. Stanley Cup Final Game 3 is Saturday night. Vegas hosts Carolina. Series tied at 1. At the U.S. Women's Open in Los Angeles, American Allison Lee from UCLA is tied for the one-stroke lead. Scottie Scheffler has now made the cut at 75 straight events. He is one over par, tied for 19th at the Memorial, 10 shots behind JT Poston, who has a one-stroke lead. Barely making the cut today in Ohio were Justin Thomas and Ludvig Åberg, but Jordan Spieth just missed the cut, as did Jason Day, and certainly Ricky Fowler, 17 over par for him. To Major League Baseball, everything's final. The Dodgers have just won it in the bottom of the ninth on a Freddie Freeman homer, 1-0 against the Angels. Angels offense was 3-for-30 with 14 strikeouts. Starter, no decision. Roki Sasaki, 7 scoreless innings and 10 Ks for L.A. The Mets won 5-0 at San Diego. Padres have lost 6 straight. Padres offense went 3-for-30. Washington and St. Louis with dominant wins. Milwaukee in 10 innings won at Colorado, getting 4 in the ninth and 4 in the 10th to win 9-7 against the Rockies. Yankees lost, Tampa Bay won. Baltimore a 13-3 winner at Toronto. And the Giants won 18-3 at the Cubs. Back to you.
1: Thank you, Steve-O. The Jason Smith Show with my best friend, Mike Harmon. So through two games of the NBA Finals, I can sum it up with one sentence. And you can't argue it. I can
2: Knicks,
1: sum it up with
2: comma,
1: one
2: yo.
1: Sentence. Well, that would just be a phrase. I actually have a full sentence complete with punctuation and everything.
2: No, we're in a new world capital order. Letters. We don't need full sentences.
1: What is it? That sentence coming up next right here. Jason and Mike. Fox.
3: My mayor Muslim. My bagel's Jewish. My Christian Dior. Next
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0: Nick's going back to Madison Square Garden, up to zip. Ben Stiller jumping into Mike Brown's post-game.
2: Starting to get annoying, though.
0: Well, I'm pretty
2: he's
0: sure
2: starting to do that thing where he's showing up. I mean, I know the Fockers movie is coming.
0: But he also had the whole thing where Mike Brown was very excited. His wife was like, hey, Ben Stiller's there. Go get his autograph. No, I think Ben Stiller's had to say, yeah, whatever you need, Mike. I know whatever you need. What does your wife need? Does she money? What do you want? I give you anything you want.
2: We'll get her into our next movie.
0: But with the Knicks up 2-0, right, there's so many different things you can say about the first two games. How great Karl-Anthony Towns has been, mm-hmm. Jalen Brunson's fourth quarter, right? Wemby's turnover tonight, all of the different things. But I'm going to get to the sentence that's going to really sum it all up. And you have to say, no matter how you thought the series was coming into it, this is the truth, right? Brunson wasn't great tonight. Cat was terrific. Cat goes to the bench with four fouls. What did we see? Mitchell Robinson comes in and gives them pretty good minutes, right? Mm-hmm. Came in the first half, and they couldn't do Hakimich because the guy actually made two free throws.
2: I still would have gone back to the well. I don't think I would have given up on that quite as easily as they did, but that's okay.
0: Brunson's not making threes. Landry Shamet steps up. Another big game. He had 13, right? Miles McBride, 5 points in the second half, had a big jumper to push their lead out to five. Right, you have seen the supporting cast step up when other guys have had bad games. Tonight was a horrible night for Josh Hart. Five fouls, no points, doesn't matter. Mikal Bridges, tonight, 8-for-13, 20 points. Is he going to score 20 points next game? Probably not, but he did tonight. No matter what the Knicks needed, they have had the reservoir where a player has stepped up to give them what they needed. The bottom line with this series, the Knicks have been the better team. That's the only thing that you can say, no matter what you thought coming into this series, or the Spurs are great, oh, the Knicks haven't played a team like the Spurs. No, you got to flip that question around. Spurs haven't played a team like the Knicks. The first two games of this series, the Knicks have been the better team. You can't cut it up and say, well, we did this. The Knicks have been the better team. And that's really the absolute of the first two games of the NBA Finals.
2: 105-104, the final here. The closeout mess moments in the two games. Yeah, it's obviously the Brunson 13-point fourth quarter in game one. And then here, where you have the opportunity to make a play or melt down, Spurs melt down. And you have the big turnover. Bridges and what you saw from Shamet off the bench. You talk about all the role players and what they've been able to do. And yeah, it's 2-0, right? In the end, we could do the analytics gymnastics that they wanted to do in the Eastern Conference, you know, when we're talking about Kenny Atkinson and whatever, and there's stretches. I mean, it's been an uneven two games, right? You've had great stretches where the Knicks offense is humming, and then it disappears, and in that moment, you see the Spurs with the void, and they had a nice comeback tonight, down 14, and it looked like they were finally starting to click. And then just as fast as a game, it went, right? And for the Knicks, look, I don't think that necessarily the narrative coming into the series was terribly unfair, given, look, they throttled each team. So that's certainly that, and winning as many games in a row as they did. But in each of those series, you could point to the obvious flaw.
0: Yeah.
2: Like, there's James Harden.
0: Yeah, sure.
2: Flaw.
0: Yeah.
2: Go.
0: Wow, I like he went right to James Harden. Where's James? There it is, James Harden. There's a flaw right
2: there. Flaw, right there. James Harden, flaw. Right? He let you down left to right. With the Spurs right now, it's, you know, as we were talking with Rick Bucher, and you and I have talked about them a lot, is you're not seeing someone stepping up to take the moment. Yeah. Right? Thought you'd see that more from De'Aaron Fox, who had a much better game too. But when you needed him in a couple of big moments down the stretch, he didn't. And Wembanyama, down the stretch, he's played a lot better in the second half, but in the big moments, has the brain freeze moment with Steph Castle and then misses the 15-foot jumper. So the moments that you got to have,
0: and he
2: the
0: flops.
2: Knicks have had.
0: And he tries to flop on the jumper at the end when Mitchell Robinson stays away from him. He tries to flop at the end.
2: Well, I mean, Mitchell did come into his landing zone eventually. Problem is, Wemby was already on the ground before Mitch did.
0: Yeah. That was a big thing. Look, the Wemby turnover is the moment of the game, right? And we've talked about it. We'll continue to talk about it next hour. But if you said, okay, What is the second biggest moment of the game, or the biggest moment outside of Wemby's turnover? I'm going to tell you, it wasn't at the end of the game. It wasn't Brunson hitting the free throw. It wasn't Brunson hitting the fallaway jumper like he did. The biggest moment in this game that wasn't a Wemby turnover came in the middle of the second quarter.
2: Second quarter.
0: What was it? We'll tell you coming up next. Jason Smith, Mike Harmon, Twitter at How About a Fresca, at Swollen Dome. What is that moment? Straight ahead here. Jason and Mike, Fox. Hi, this is Jason Smith. 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
27: The Knicks are up 2 games to none. Quick baseball update. The Dodgers are still the only major league team not to play an extra inning game this season. Freddie Freeman homered bottom of the ninth to beat the Angels 1-0. The NBA Finals will be in New York Monday and Wednesday. New York up 2 games to none after winning again at San Antonio tonight. 105-104 on a free throw with about 10 seconds left by Jalen Brunson. It came right after a turnover by Victor Wembanyama, who also missed the last shot. Wemby finished with 29 points. Karl Anthony Towns for the winners, 21 points, 13 rebounds. His Knicks have won 13 games in a row. The WNBA late game in L.A. went to Dallas over the Sparks, 104-96, despite 27 points from Kelsey Plum, who returned from a sprained ankle. In baseball, the Yankees lost, Tampa Bay won. Baltimore 13-3 over Toronto. Mets shut out the Padres 5-0. I'm Steve DeSaga.
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2: 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That's Jason Smith Show. Hit the subscribe button. And after you've done that, tap the thumbs up icon. Comment away whether you agree or disagree. Let us know what you think again. 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We just put videos up a few minutes ago. A big take coming off of game 2 of the NBA Finals. Mike and I love putting this content out for you every single night. It's 2-zip, and I got to be honest. I don't know how to act right now because I've never seen... Look, the Mets getting to the World Series, but they were never really in it, right? They lost the first 2 games, and they were never in it, right? Carolina won the Stanley Cup, you know, 17 years ago, right? Okay. Syracuse won the NCAA title 23 years ago. Okay. But Mets, Jets, Knicks, I've never had them win, right? I've never had them win.
33: A couple of AFC title runs.
2: Yeah, my three main, oh my God, it was so close. That was amazing. I don't know how to act right now because I'm 2 games away from the Knicks winning. They're going home. They have everything. I'm expecting to celebrate, and I feel scared.
33: Yeah, they've never won in my lifetime, and I'm old. I've lived many lives.
2: I'm kind of many monies. I had the money.
33: I wish I had many monies.
2: I don't know how I should be feeling because I still feel nervous and I'm scared, and I think because I'm like, oh my, this is really going to happen. This is not something because usually my team's winning is really in the abstract. I'm like, sure, everybody. That doesn't matter.
33: Well,
2: no,
33: you
2: like,
33: win
2: no,
33: off
2: now
33: seasons,
2: it's here for you.
33: You win, yeah.
2: How do you feel now? It's real. It's right in front of you. Like, I could think, oh, the Jets are going to win the Super Bowl. We got Aaron Rodgers now. Things are great. No, look how fast that fell apart. Now,
33: four snaps and a flag.
2: Okay, yeah. Smith, here you go. I got it right now for you. Knicks are up 2-0 going home in the NBA Finals. I don't know. I'm scared right now, man. I don't know.
0: I don't know, man.
33: I would say this. It's kind of like, say, I mean, it's Friday night. We're heading into a weekend. Happy weekend. Those celebrating already and out and about. If you're in New York, you got a couple more hours till last call. I think it's the, you've got to pace yourself. Like, you're going out and you're gonna have a drink or two. Maybe a couple of cocktails. But you're supposed to have a water in between.
0: Right? Pace yourself. Sure.
33: So you can have a better, longer night. And not necessarily suffer the ill effects. I think for you as a Knicks fan right now, you got to pace yourself because it's very easy to look ahead and just say, all right, we're going home for two. It's done.
0: Yeah. I mean, because I'm wiped right now.
33: Because this was still a 1-point win
0: that
33: the Spurs had the chance to win it. Last game came back from a huge deficit, huge fourth quarter. So it's 2-0, but I need only remind you, it's been 53 years since they won a title.
0: Which means, Phil Jackson was on the team.
33: That's it.
0: Not coaching the team. He was on the team that won. Phil Jackson.
33: I showed you the picture of his 73 Topps trading card. A lot of elbows. A lot of elbows.
0: Yeah.
33: But it's just the idea of, all right, you've waited this long. Make sure you don't get yourself into a tizzy early because the basketball gods, and look, I'm not going to say the Spurs are suddenly going to rattle off four straight wins or that they're beating this team 4 out of 5. But it's the idea of presuming that this thing is over. I think you've lived long enough in your sports life to know that nothing is a sure thing.
0: Yeah.
33: Right?
0: No.
33: I mean, Boeheim should have had more than one, right? No.
0: Sure.
33: Carmelo.
0: Yeah. No, sometimes you get one.
33: And as much as I love seeing one. Starks and everybody with the fours up as soon as that game went final tonight, it's the, all right, there's still work to do.
0: The last time the Knicks won, Walt Frazier and Dave DeBuscher were their two best players.
33: Yeah.
0: They also had Senator Bill Bradley, right?
33: The senator, that's right.
0: They had the Pearl, right? They had Willis Reed, who was still there, right? The 69 there, win after all that. Phil Jackson was there, too, coming off the bench, right? Mm-hmm. Phil Jackson, Dick Barnett, Henry Bibby. Like, this is the last time
33: Henry
0: they won.
33: Bibby.
0: 73, right?
33: No, but that's it. Like, try to take it all in context, and I get it. The excitation and... I'd love to see some more of the videos from the post game in New York as the watch party spilled out and people took to the streets and took over the bars and everything else. But it's still that, all right, you're halfway home.
0: Yeah. I mean, but it's more than you're halfway home because you're halfway home going home.
33: Yeah.
0: Like if the Knicks won the first two at home, I would say, okay, that's great, right? Usually teams don't come from behind, but I could easily see this series 2-2. Just like last year when the Knicks were playing or 2 years ago, Knicks and the Pacers, when the Knicks won the first two games and said, this is going to be 2-2 coming back. Game 5, it's going to be 2-2 coming back. But now it's 2-0 going home, and I don't know. The Knicks crowd is going to – I don't know if the roof stays on MSG.
33: No, it could be very different experience,
0: I mean,
33: that's for sure.
0: It's the ticket experience of my lifetime. It's the biggest ticket of a game, of a sports event, a biggest game ticket of my lifetime. You look at what the prices are, game 3, game 4 of the Knicks NBA Finals. Like that's where the Spurs are going into next week. But to look at the game tonight, right? To think about that, to go back, I don't want to get too far ahead, right?
33: That's what I'm trying to tell you. You gotta pace yourself.
0: Like, obviously,
33: the
0: Wemby turnover was a big deal. We'll get into that in a bigger way coming up in about 10 minutes. Right, the Wemby turnover at the end that helped give the Knicks the win. But the biggest moment of this game, outside of that, wasn't in the fourth quarter, wasn't at the final minute, wasn't the biggest moment, middle of the second quarter, Brunson's on the bench, Jose Alvarado is in running the point for the Knicks. And the Knicks have a bad possession, and Alvarado is getting caught in the corner with the shot clock winding down. And the Spurs had played very aggressive defensively up until this moment, right? They came out of their shoes and they were playing aggressively. Again, let's go back to what Rick Bucher told us last hour. Sometimes the Spurs play too fast and you have to slow it down. And they don't do that. He says, well, I'm screaming at the TV, slow down. But they were really aggressive. The guards played great for most of the first half. And here's Steph Castle, who really has been giving Jalen Brunson fits, right? My two biggest concerns, what I tell you going in, Dylan Harper and Steph Castle putting Jalen Brunson in a blender. And now you're seeing Steph Castle get away with all kinds of stuff defensively. He's just able to just push Brunson when he tries to get by him. Like, okay, I think you're letting Steph Castle be a little bit too physical, but
33: The reputation is there already as a physical and aggressive defender.
0: And you know how great I feel about Steph Cass, right? He was my guy. I don't know why he wouldn't take him number one overall in the draft. But he has been the physicality he has had is giving Brunson all kinds of problems. He's got two fouls. Jose Alvarado. It's Jose Alvarado, and it's the middle of the second quarter, and he's dribbled himself into a corner. He doesn't have a shot, and Steph Castle loses his mind for a second, gets in the air. Alvarado, being the crafty veteran that he is, makes the biggest play for the Knicks, gets him in the air, goes up for a jumper that has no prayer, but draws the third foul on Steph Castle. And now Castle's out of the game. Brunson's back in. And what happens? The Knicks then go out to a 4-point lead at halftime. That was the biggest moment of the game, because the second quarter into the third is where the Knicks kept and built their lead. That Steph Castle foul, where he had to leave the game, was such a big deal, because the Knicks, who had started to cut into the lead a little bit, now it was, hey, we're buzzsawing through you guys. Now it's a lot easier. It was easier to move the ball up the court. It was easier to move the ball around. Castle wasn't going to play the rest of the first half. I tweeted about it at the time going, oh, that's a big deal. That's Castle's third. Him going to the bench, a big deal, right? It was a big deal when Karl-Anthony Towns got his fourth foul, right? Because he goes to the bench, and that's when the Spurs started their comeback. But obviously the Knicks had enough, so it wasn't as big as Castle. But him getting that third foul, completely flipped the game. And sometimes that's how it goes. It's one guy getting in foul trouble, and that changes things, right? It changed the game for the Knicks, and they get out to a lead at halftime. And what did I tell you at halftime? That's the best the first half could have gone for the Knicks. I expect them to go into the first half pregame. They're down 12, but instead they're up by 4. And you saw the game change again with Karl-Anthony Towns, but it didn't quite change enough for him. But that Steph Castle picking up that third foul, because if not, he's playing his normal minutes, and maybe at in a 1-point game, maybe halftime it's tied, maybe the Spurs are up at halftime, who knows, but that opened the floodgates for the Knicks the rest of the first half, the confidence moving the basketball into the third quarter, that they completely were able to keep this lead and have enough to get the Spurs comeback.
33: The Spurs shoot, what was it, 4 of 21 from the field in the second quarter, and you lose Castle to what was a silly foul. Alvarado, shot clock winding down, drives all the way to the corner. There's not a lot of daylight between the end line and his feet as Castle leaves and gets caught in the air a little bit and gets the lean in and create contact, all of that kind of thing, to get to the foul line. But you take away a big defender, you take away a bit of a starter in terms of jump-starting this offense. He finishes just 28 minutes played tonight, did Steph Castle. 14 points, 5 of 14 from the field. But that foul, and we watched it over the course of the game. There were a lot of those instances that they just played on, right? A lot of the, wow, I got bodied. No, just get past this, the awkward moment of everybody looking around waiting for a whistle and move on. In this case, there was no question about it. Got caught in the air. Alvarado did a good job to bail himself out. All right, he goes, oh, you're going to give this to me? I'm going to take it. Insert all your great bailouts of governmental agencies of the past. But scoring just 18 points in that second quarter, just a dismal effort. And that's the thing I take away from these games, is that you've got these long droughts. Both teams, but certainly the Spurs trying to find that jump start after Castle goes to the bench, doesn't happen. Third quarter, same, 28-23 was the margin there for the Knicks in the third quarter. It's just that pesky middle of the game that the Spurs just can't seem to
0: get
33: right.
0: We do well in the very beginning. We do well at the very end.
33: We rally
0: it's
33: late.
0: Middle. It's the middle that gives us all kinds of problems. I mean, look, you... Again, this goes back to what we said a few minutes ago. But, you know, shake it all up, the Knicks have been the better team, right? They've found a way. They've played more consistently. They've done it. It's been a little bit closer than you expected. The Spurs had a big lead in game one. They nearly pulled it out in game two, but the Knicks made the plays, right? You can't cut it up any further than that. I think if you are San Antonio, you want to talk to yourself and say, okay, what did we do to ourselves? Yeah, no, do all the way, but understand that the Knicks have been out executing you whenever they've needed to, in the clutch, with a lead, without a lead, when they're behind. Like, I don't see one point, one portion of the game where I can say the Spurs have outdone the Knicks doing this, right? They had their runs, and their runs are built on confidence and energy and defense. They've had a couple of runs. They had a run to start the game, and they had a run midway through the fourth quarter. And then that was it. And the Knicks were able to own the rest of it. And again, having just enough at the end to win to make the clutch play. But again, the Knicks made the clutch plays and the Spurs didn't.
33: Just enough. Johnny on the spot. Jalen Brunson, who was terrible.
0: I love Johnny on the spot. That's my favorite.
33: Well, but I mean, 7 of 25. Again, you know, as we talked with Rick Bucher before, and he's just pointing out the fact that Jalen Brunson for this series is shooting 34%. You're up 2-0.
0: Yeah. You got to think that's not happening at Madison Square Garden. You got to think that it's going to be a Knicks rollover. But I will say
33: 2.5 points is the line for game three.
0: I will say this. Like, this is where, okay, you're going to see what the Spurs are made of. Like, are they going to be the Cavs? And after they lose game one, it's the Knicks are just rolling over them? Or is it going to be after 2 days off, you get Hulk Wemby for four quarters of game three, having the extra day off? Might be a really big thing for the Spurs. And if you're not careful, you get a Hulk Wemby game and suddenly the Spurs get back into it down 2-1 and you know the series is going back to San Antonio at least for game five.
33: Well, and that's the thing. If you're the Spurs and Mitch Johnson and go throughout the lineup and assistants and whatever, barking. A lot of Rick Brunson in my timeline, by the way, from getting involved in a lot of plays. Like, sit down, coach.
0: Yeah, they're giving him a lot of credit for calming Mike Brown down.
33: They're giving him a lot of credit for a lot of stuff. Yeah. He keeps injecting himself into plays,
0: Well, here's
33: too.
0: The thing is, like, you see, like, Brunson comes off the court sometimes, and Mike Brown's not talking to him, but Rick Brunson is his dad.
33: Like, Rick Brunson talking trash with guys like, you ain't
0: whatever,
33: so
0: coach.
33: Tough.
0: Whatever, coach. I go talk to my dad.
33: Let the players figure this out, coach. But the point being that this was a game that looked like a Knicks runaway, and you did battle back to lose by one. Now there are no moral victories. There's no, in the end, it's you might as well have lost by 30 in a lot of regards. The result is just the same, but you're close, right? You've handled their star through two games for the most part.
0: Yeah. I mean, really, like I said, as long as the Knicks can stop Wemby from being Hulk Wemby, and he was Hulk Wemby midway through the fourth quarter until the turnover. Like that part in Top Gun where Jester says, that was some of the best flying I've seen yet, right up until the part where you got killed. Like, that was some of the best Wemby I've seen this series, right up until the part where he turned the ball over and missed the final shot. That was great. That was Hulk Wemby, but it was only for about 5.5 minutes.
33: But that's the question. Like, how much of that can you get?
0: Yeah.
33: And part of it, give credit to the Knicks and the big bodies down low. He doesn't want to fight down there, right? I joked about it the other day, and I bring it back. It's like, you know, all the euphemisms and, you know, little cliche things that are said during a football game or some of the stuff. Boy, he really doesn't like people around his feet. He doesn't like contacts. Like, who does? Who does?
0: Taking an elbow
33: every time you try to set up in the low post.
0: No, that is true.
33: And you got Mitchell Robinson jabbing you with his forearm. No, that gets old.
0: No.
33: So what do you do? You go and hang out on 3 months. He's got to learn to go and deal with taking the extra body up from Cat and from Mitchell Robinson and be down as a would-be rebounder and give them more opportunities in that way. But for the Spurs, you know, you're down 2-0, and the Knicks are already printing the championship merch.
0: Exit, how about a Fresca? Exit, Swollen Dome, Jason Smith, Mike Harmon, live from the Fox Sports Radio studios. 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Doesn't matter. 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Rate it 5 stars. 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Again, just search our names wherever you get your podcast. You'll find today's full show and a best of version posted right after we get off the air. Well, coming up next, you'll hear from Wemby explaining the big turnover that contributed to the Spurs loss. And we break down the biggest play of the NBA Finals yet. Keep it right here. Jason and Mike.
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24: You selfish bastard.
0: Yeah. Just go back to MSG, up 2-0 with a chance to close out the NBA Finals next week. I got to be honest, there's a couple of things I understand that's not good for my health. And these games, Wednesday night, Friday night, like I'm drinking coffee, big coffee drinks at 10 o'clock at night.
2: Yeah,
0: like,
2: no,
0: That's not great, Bob. Not great.
2: It's not bad. You could do a lot worse.
0: But I'm like, yeah, but then...
2: On the grand scale to what you could do, damage you could do to your body by ingesting things.
0: No, you're right.
2: You're really on the other end of the spectrum.
0: But like when I'm staring up at the ceiling at 2:30 in the morning going, I can only read so much and play so many crossword puzzles. I got to go to bed.
2: No, because at 2:30 in the morning, you'd just be laying there going, nix, whether you've got coffee or not.
0: No, that is true. I did, yeah.
2: Who are you kidding? Oh, 2-0.
0: Yeah.
2: The Spurs a bit discombobulated, don't have their big closer moments, and now you're going back to Madison Square Garden. Yeah, you're just going to be running around yelling Knicks in 4 and Knicks, and picking out all the shirts and hats and whatever else that you're going to hit some buy as soon as the series is actually over.
0: What's going on? I'm going to get home tonight after the show, and my wife and daughter are going to be like, oh my, they're going to say, did you go out drinking after the show? Nope, just had coffee, came home. Coffee and came home. What's going on? What are we doing? What's happening? Are we staying up late? Can we watch TV? Can we make popcorn? Let's do something. I'm ready. Can we watch a replay of the game? Just the fourth quarter. Or maybe the second quarter. Maybe the second through fourth quarter. Let's watch some of that.
2: No. The fourth quarter wasn't a lot of fun for you, though.
0: I know how it ends, so it's okay.
2: But you still have to ride, like, if you let yourself get into that.
0: It's easy, dude. I go, yeah, whatever. Oh, Spurs coming back. Ooh, yeah.
2: Look at me.
0: No, I don't. I know how it ends, so I'm okay with it. I'm good there. I'm really good. Now, I know if something happened and the game ended differently, I would know I've entered into another earth.
2: You mean no turnover or a made shot?
0: Wait a minute. I just watched this game and Wemby passed the ball into the back of Steph Castle. What the hell's going on here, man?
2: I've got the director's cut.
0: The biggest moment of this game, and really the moment that's defining Wemby's career at this point, after tonight.
2: Now that's big.
0: The Knicks miss, Brunson misses, and the Spurs get the rebound with about 11 or 12 seconds left on the clock. And The game is tied. The Spurs have come all the way back. They were down 12. They go on a big run. And now, at the very least, the game's going to go to overtime. But in theory, the Spurs have a huge advantage because they're breaking out down court and they have the basketball. And who knows what's going to happen. But this is where, oh, man, the Spurs can win this game. And Wemby coming down with the rebound, dribbles the ball out, starts dribbling up, and passes the ball to Steph Castle, who is right in front of him, about 10 to 12 feet in front, maybe a little bit more. But he passes to him, and Castle never even looked back for the basketball. He is running up court because Wemby's got the ball. And how many times have we seen Wemby dribble the ball up? Right. Look, the talent that Wemby has, we've seen him play point guard. We've seen him do everything. He's trying to get up court because there's 10 seconds left and there's time. But, okay, we got to get the ball up court. And Wemby's got it and he's dribbling. And they're not going to foul him. So Wemby's going to have time, can look. You know what kind of a passer Wemby is. And Wemby, in a complete panic move, just passes the ball to Steph Castle, who's not looking. Not looking. And it hits him in the back. Jalen Brunson goes to grab the rebound. He is fouled, goes to the free throw line, hits one out of two. Wemby misses the shot in the final seconds, and the Knicks go home and leave San Antonio up 2-0. And that turnover was such a cataclysmic bad moment for Wemby, and it goes into everything we've talked about with the Spurs and the Knicks and why going into this series, why I've talked about liking this matchup more so than I'd like the Knicks playing the Thunder. Right now, Rick Bucher joined us earlier, and he made a great point by saying sometimes the Spurs play too fast, and they need to slow down. I get it. And you can say that's part of the moment too, right? They play too fast, and they had time. They could have done many things, right? They could have called timeout. Wemby could have waited. He could have waited for Steph Castle to turn around. Many things could have happened, but instead the worst thing happened, and that was they turned the ball over. But when you are a young team, and this is why I like this matchup, strictly from the perspective of Knicks Thunder, the Thunder are coming off winning the championship. They will have just beaten the Spurs, and now they're playing a Knicks team that are newbies to the pressure of the NBA Finals. And the Thunder's arena is insane, and the Knicks have to go in and try to win one of the first two games, knowing full well that, hey, this is a new thing for us, and the Thunder are a team, they know, right? They know how to win a championship. All these guys just did it last year. Bad matchup for the Knicks. But the Spurs now, they're all young. Made a big deal about how their average age of their starters are basically 17 years old. And that can service you for a while. But when you get into the finals, everything is different. The pressure is different. The feel of the game is different. You feel the weight of the game. The Knicks come in being that team that now has more experience because the guys have at least been through more of the fire. Granted, not to the NBA Finals, but the last few years, conference semis, mm-hmm. Eastern Conference Finals, this far away from the NBA Finals, where the Spurs are doing it all at once. Like, there's no, hey, we lost this year, then we made it to the second round. No, this is what they went from 17 wins, and now here we are. We are a potential dynasty, right? So they're doing all at once. And I have not seen them rise to the moment because I don't think they know how to, right? The Knicks have the closers. When the end of the game comes, make or miss, I know Jalen Brunson's going to take the shots. Either they're going to go or they're not, or he's going to find the right place to go with the basketball. I know what the Knicks are going to do. The Knicks know what they're going to do. I don't know if the Spurs know what they're going to do. Because you just look at that last play where you think, okay, you want Wemby to take the last shot, especially because Wemby was so good the last 5 or 6 minutes. But what does Wemby do? I'm getting rid of the basketball. Whoa, dude, what are you doing? Right? Castle's running up the court, not turn around. Like, nobody was ready to rise to the moment there. Nobody was ready because I don't know the Spurs know who their closeout guy is, who they want the basketball to go to. You think it's Wemby, right? They gave it to him tonight. He missed the jumper, didn't try to get to the hoop, had some time to do that. The Spurs, their youth and their inexperience has crushed them in these first two games, and nothing bigger than that moment because that was a panic move by Wemby. That was what, dude. Just you're fine. No one's coming after you. You are all alone. You are good, man. No one. You can dribble the ball up court. You have plenty of time. You have 10 seconds. That's an eternity. And I'm just getting. I can't hold on to it. And I got to get rid of it. It's like my dad. But my dad has $40 in his pocket. I gotta go spend it. Right. I gotta go spend it. Dad, take it easy. No, I gotta get rid of it. I can't. It's too. It weighs too much in my pocket. Dad, it's $2 $20 bills. They weigh nothing. I can't do it. I can't. But like, how fast he had to get away from he passed the ball when his teammate's not even looking. Like, what are you thinking at that moment?
2: Yeah, I mean, watching that repeatedly, it's like Castle does a flashback right as Wemby corrals it. So maybe in that moment, Wemby thinks, "All right, here's push it up the court instead of keeping his dribble." But now you put the situation where it hits Castle square in the back. Your patent pending T-shirt. For the ball imprint on a back, which is pretty good.
0: How great of a T-shirt that would that work. Be?
2: The Steph I don't Castle, know how big a market it is, but
0: in New York, how many they would sell? The Spurs T-shirt, the Castle T-shirt with the back, the basketball, the picture of the basketball hitting him on the back.
2: Yeah, the front's got the front's got to be all New York though, because I can't have it look like a Spurs jersey.
0: It would be the Spurs color. Well, no, I think it'd have to be a Steph Castle jersey. It would kind of have to be a Steph.

0: Oh, and consistency of the Spurs certainly has not been there for these two games. Not that either one of these squads has been brilliant for a full 48, but you know, you come away with this one and you had the chance to go and stop the tide. You had a chance to stop the Nixon four chance and at least bring it back to even heading back to the Garden. And instead, you came up small in the final moments.
1: So let's listen to a little bit of Wemby talking about the final turnover, the end of the game. Here's Victor Wembanyama from just a few moments ago.
2: I threw that one away. I messed up. We didn't play great as a team. We needed to win that game. This game was ours. But at this point, it's done. It's, yes, am I going to regret it? Yes, of course. Am I going to use that to fuel me and to fuel us next game? Absolutely.
3: Vic, in terms of being blurry, was that limited to the last three possessions? Or did you get the start you wanted to? How did you feel?
2: Sorry, can you repeat?
3: In terms of being blurry, you said things were blurry. Was that just the last three possessions, or was that sort of the issue all night?
2: I would say the last three possessions. I think we need to put ourselves in better conditions. We're digging ourselves a hole. That's been the theme so far.
4: Victor, on the last shot specifically, did you guys get what you were looking for coming out on that play? And how did the execution go? Did you like the shot you got?
2: Yeah, of course I like the shot, but I feel like in this moment you need to shoot to score. And in moments like this, it's like results matter more than process. If you know what I mean, we just need to score. I need to score. That's the whole point.
1: So there's Wemby taking responsibility for it. And I said this a couple of times. The silver lining for the Spurs is that maybe now you get Hulk Wemby after a couple of days off, a little bit of chance to reset because you know he's tired, right? You know the Spurs are tired. You see it during the games when Wemby can only play a certain number of minutes. He's got to sit for a while. You see the Spurs, they go through spurts where all their shots are short or they're way off, and you go, what is happening here? And you can tell that they're gassed before they get a final run, a final emotion. Like I said, they're built on their defense, their energy. But, you know, that's the one silver lining I would say is that, okay, maybe you get Hulk Wemby in game three.
0: I like that one statement because he also got his shot in at Philadelphia and Joel Embiid. Blank the process. We need results, right? Because we talk all the time, process and learning and these different iterations. You don't often get these kind of shots. And it'd be nice if you got, at least in that little moment from Wembanyama, the recognition of, hey, we had this game. We could have won this game. And there's no guarantees for any of this. Like, that's what we, you know, the old, hey, you know, sometimes you got to lose and then you'll come back. And I'm not trying to quote Aerosmith here on a late on a Friday night. Mm-hmm. But the, well, you had to go through them or mm-hmm. the Bulls had to go through the Pistons. Whatever. No, screw that. You don't often, like, it doesn't work that way that you necessarily get back. Well, we got eight different champions the last 8 years, right?
1: Yeah.
0: It was eight in 30 years before that.
1: Mm-hmm.
0: So the idea that, okay, well, we've got this great nucleus that's going to ride well, you have no idea. So hopefully Wembanyama, as he's, you could hear him getting a little bit ticked off with himself as he's kind of processing this, that hopefully there's that sense of urgency for a full 48. We need you more than just the fourth quarter.
1: Exit out by DeFresca, exit Swollen Dome. Jason Smith, Mike Harmon, live from the Fox Sports Radio studios. Time now to find out what's trending in the wide world of sports with someone who's been called the Mike Brown of Fox Sports Radio. He likes to walk around the hallways going, who let the dogs out? Who? It's Steve DeSager.
5: Not my first year on the job, though.
1: Okay, all right, very good.
5: Can you imagine? I guess you can now. A guy just on a team that made the conference final a year ago.
1: No one's saying, oh, I wish we had Tibbs. No one's saying that.
5: No, forgotten man. He will be a forgotten man in Knicks history, the way things are going.
0: He was fired, year ago Wednesday.
1: Yeah.
5: There you go. Knicks up two games to none. Quick update on college football late tonight. Texas Tech's appeal to the NCAA to have quarterback Brandon Sorsby's eligibility reinstated has been denied, according to multiple reports. He was ruled ineligible after he acknowledged gambling on sports, including on his own team when he was at Indiana. The denial of this Texas Tech appeal is separate from the players' own lawsuit against the NCAA. The Knicks got a free throw with about 10 seconds left right after the turnover by Victor Wembanyama. Knicks win 105-104 at San Antonio to take a two games to none lead in the best of seven. And New York will be hosting games 3 and 4 next week, Monday

0: and Wednesday. If a game five would be necessary, it would be Saturday the 13th in San Antonio. But these Knicks have now won 13 straight games. Their last loss was in April at Atlanta. The playoff record, Golden State's 15 straight postseason wins in 2017. With 6 minutes left tonight, New York led by 14. And then the Spurs went on a 14-0 run to tie it. But Brunson with the winning free throw, he had 20 points, 5 steals, 7 of 25 shooting from the floor. Karl Anthony Towns with 5 fouls, 21 points, 13 rebounds. Victor Wembanyama in defeat, 29 points. He also missed the last shot. New York trailed by 12 in the first half, got the lead by halftime, won a close one. Spurs with 16 turnovers in this one. The finals opener drew nearly 17 million total viewers, the largest audience for a finals telecast since 2019, so more than Game 7 of the finals got a year ago. Former coach Paul Westhead won the Chuck Daly Lifetime Achievement Award from the Coaches Association. WNBA wins for Chicago and Phoenix. Dallas won at L.A. 104-96, despite Kelsey Plum's 27 points returning from a sprained ankle. Stanley Cup Final Game 3 is Saturday night. Broncos linebacker Jonathan Cooper and his girlfriend were each arrested for domestic violence. The UFL Spring Football Playoffs are this weekend, Sunday on Fox TV, Louisville at St. Louis. At the French Open, number 2 Alexander Zverev advanced to Sunday's final. He's never won a Grand Slam event. Serena Williams, who has won a Grand Slam or two, will play doubles in both London and Berlin this month. Don't forget on Saturday, it's
1: U.S. She's really coming back. She's not
0: actually,
1: just,
0: yes.
1: I got a full schedule now.
0: Well, 2 in 1 month, sure, that counts as, it's not singles
1: well, but it's
0: either.
1: Been nothing in 4 years, just and now 2 in 1 month, I'm ready.
0: But yes, actually on tour. On Saturday, it's U.S. soccer against Germany in an exhibition in sold-out Chicago, which, you know, for now is the home of the Bears. U.S. defender
1: well,
0: Chris Richards.
1: Well, I hear they're moving that game to Northwest Indiana. So yeah, they're going to play there.
0: Chris Richards out again with the ankle injury. U.S. men's soccer won last weekend an exhibition in Charlotte, 3-2 over Senegal. The Americans open their World Cup schedule in L.A. next Friday night against Paraguay on Fox TV. Paraguay at home tonight, 4-0 against Nicaragua. And by the way, Iran's World Cup team has received its U.S. visas. Iran has moved training camp from U.S. to Mexico, from Tucson to Tijuana, but their first two World Cup games are in Los Angeles. At the U.S. Women's Open in L.A., American Allison Lee of UCLA is tied for the one-stroke lead. The late ball game at Dodger Stadium went to the L.A. Dodgers over the supposedly L.A. Angels. 1-0 Freddie Freeman with a home run in the bottom of the ninth. Washington 14-1 winners at Arizona. Giants 18-3 over the Cubs. Mets handed San Diego a 6th straight loss, 5-0. And Milwaukee scored 4 in the 9th, 4 in the 10th to win at Colorado, 9-7. Back to you.
1: Thank you, Steve-O. Coming up next, something I can't believe I'm going to say about one NBA star after Game 2 of the Finals.
2: Uh-oh.
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0: Before last thoughts on the NBA Finals, the late-breaking story that came in a few minutes ago, Brendan Sorsby, looks like there's going to be a supplemental draft. The NCAA has rejected Texas Tech's appeal for Sorsby to continue to play. Multiple reports reporting this just about 25 minutes ago. He was ruled ineligible, of course, after he acknowledged gambling on sports, including gambling on his own team while he was at Indiana. So this is now separate from his lawsuit against the NCAA. At this point, you have to know that it's not going to happen. And probably a supplemental draft. And Sorsby is one of the more talented quarterbacks in the game. So that's the next step for him. But honestly, I think you have to exhaust trying to go down this road with getting your eligibility back. Because what is it? The NCAA, they're going to do everything they can to keep you out. Because if they let you come back in, you gambled on your own team 40 times.
1: Yeah.
0: You gambled on stuff overseas. You gambled on, like, chariot races. Like,
2: no, we had the list a couple of weeks ago.
0: Dude,
2: and just shaking our heads with the level of involvement.
0: I mean, it's not, I had a couple of, I gambled a couple of times. I gambled from school property where I wasn't supposed
2: right.
0: to. This is about as bad a gambling thing as you could do. And I get that, yeah, we had a problem. He's going through, he went through rehab, and I understand that. But if the NCAA allows him back, it's how much you going to allow then for a player to be able to gamble and still let him play? I mean, again, you gambled 40 times on your own team.
2: Yeah, I recognize that you can say the, all right, he's got a problem that he's working through, but it doesn't take away the act, right? You're still responsible for what you did. And just saying, well, he had a problem. You should give him a second chance. Like, no, he can get that in the pros or go get a job like the rest of the world. The NCAA doesn't have a lot of power left, mm-hmm. right? It's been eviscerated. Mm-hmm. This is one area that I think most rational people can still stand behind and say, all right, we make a lot of exceptions. This should not be one of them.
0: No, 100%. Now, final thoughts for game two going to game three.
2: Go New York.
0: That's all I'll be going through my head all weekend. I knew that Karl Anthony Towns was going to have a really good finals because the matchup with Wemby was much more in his favor than people think it was. Like, you watch Wemby last round against the Thunder. The Thunder were a really good matchup for Wemby. Chet was a great matchup for Wemby. Karl Anthony Towns, because of his skill set, getting out, playing at the arc, shooting some threes, he's more athletic, a little more physical. He was going to be a bad matchup. I didn't think he would be this bad a matchup because through two games, there is no doubt the NBA Finals MVP is Cat, right? Jalen Brunson had a great fourth quarter of game one, mm-hmm. but outside of that, he's like 12 for 56 from the field. Like, he's had a horrible final so far. And you've had guys that have played well. Landry Shamet has played well off the bench, but that's a bench player playing 25, 28 minutes. Karl Anthony Towns has brought the production on both ends of the floor. Monday or Wednesday, game one was his best game in the NBA on both sides, being able to stop Wemby. He continued that tonight. The aggressiveness, the leadership, like, he has taken this NBA Finals, and he's the MVP. I knew he'd be good. I didn't think he'd be this good.
2: Odds I saw earlier where he was still 11-1 for series MVP.
0: How is that, man?
2: We'll see how it shifts over time, obviously, with Wemby down to 0-2 and Brunson shooting all of 34% from the field. Again, great fourth quarter, not much else. Karl Anthony Towns has answered all the critics and then some, right? Go back to you wanting to ship him out when they were down in that Hawks series.
0: Go back to the trade deadline.
2: That was the first guy. He's got to go.
0: Yeah.
2: And right now, he is the guy that stands tall, literally and figuratively, in this series. He's imposing his will on both ends.
0: You know, but just for a second, you bring it up, like maybe the Hawks are the third best team in the NBA. I mean, the Knicks lost two games to the Hawks.
2: But just think about that. Mike Brown was getting fired.
0: Oh, yeah.
2: Karl Anthony Towns was getting traded.
0: Yeah, yeah. Was that bad? They were two games away from blowing it up.
2: But think about it. April 23rd, yeah. that was the yeah. first night of the NFL draft.
0: That was
2: the Fernando Lorien wasn't even a thing yet.
0: I mean, really, down 2-1, they were two games away from being a completely new team next year, and it's Giannis, and it's everything else. And instead, here they are now, two wins away from winning the title.
2: 13 wins in a row, 43 days ago.
0: Exit Alba de Fresca, exit Swollen Dome. For Mike, I'm Jason. Coming up next, It's FNA on FSR. 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Go, New York. Go, New York. Go.
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22: The Knicks lead the NBA Finals 2-0 after winning by a point at San Antonio, 105-104, on a free throw with about 10 seconds left. It came right after a turnover by Victor Wembanyama, who did have 29 points, but also missed the last shot. The Spurs as a team with 16 turnovers with 6 minutes to go. New York was up 14. Then the Spurs went on a 14-0 run to tie, but the Knicks will be hosting games 3 and 4 Monday and Wednesday, already up 2-0 in the best of seven. WNBA, Dallas won at L.A., 104-96, despite 27 points from the Sparks' Kelsey Plum. Broncos linebacker Jonathan Cooper and his girlfriend were each arrested for domestic violence. At the French Open, number 2 Alexander Zverev advanced to Sunday's final. The Dodgers still have yet to play an extra inning game this year. Freddie Freeman, home run, bottom of the ninth, 1-0 over the Angels. I'm Steve DeSager.
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24: 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Kevin Figures and Adam Osley.
2: Yes, sir. Another edition of FNA on FSR. It is Kevin Figures and Adam Osley with you guys. Hit us up on X at FNA Show, at KFig1, and at Follow Adam A. Thank you guys for joining us as you do every single week. Got another big show lined up for you, Adam.
32: A little bit. A little bit late myself here. Trying to get organized and oriented as we set everything up. We got the live stream going on the YouTube side. You can watch us there. FNA Show is where you can get to us. But coming up, because we do have a big show today, one of those rare big shows, because it's the NBA Finals, it's kind of important here. We'll have Mark Medina on.
2: Yes.
32: I don't know if he'll be live reporting from San Antonio, because I'd like to know about the scenery there, actually.
33: I know big old women down there.
32: I don't know if they'll be coming back. I hope Chuck got his churros in already.
2: The joke was that the big old woman sucked all the air out of the arena. I think the Knicks sucked all the air out of the arena.
33: Them old big old women sucked all the air out of the arena.
2: So somebody took a video of Charles Barkley doing workouts outside of like a hotel or around the Riverwalk or something.
32: Doing workouts?
2: Yeah. He took like a chair and was lifting it over his head and was doing like a little light jog or whatever.
32: See, I thought it was all Ozempic. I'm glad to hear that he's actually doing it naturally.
2: A little bit of a workout, you know. He said, you can't sit here and talk about all the big old women and be out here and be a fat ass myself. So I got
33: they wear big old bloomers down there, aren't they?
2: What do you say, Victoria? Definitely a secret.
32: Yeah, this
33: is ain't nothing skimpy down in San Antonio, Jack.
32: I only have like 10
2: of
32: these
2: drops.
32: How many
2: drops do you have in there?
33: Victoria, definitely a secret.
32: As many as it takes. This is the time. San Antonio is flourishing right now, at least in the big old women department, but they are down 0-2.
2: Yeah, we'll talk to our guy, Mark Medina, Fox Sports Radio NBA Insider, coming up in the very next segment about these NBA finals. Coming up in the second hour of the show, Vinny Bonsignor, sports columnist, I should say NFL columnist for the California Post, covered the Los Angeles Rams for years, knows the Les Snead, Sean McVay contingent very, very well. They obviously pull off one of the biggest trades in recent memory with the acquisition of Myles Garrett, the potential of Aaron Donald possibly coming out of retirement to join them as well. And Vinny was just in San Francisco, as a matter of fact, a couple of days ago to kind of get their reaction to the trade. Not happy,
32: okay,
2: for lack of a better term.
32: Well,
2: understandably so.
32: Nobody's happy in the NFC West, even the defending champs and the Seahawks, when you see Myles Garrett enter your division like this. So I'm not surprised by that. Also, in the second hour, because we are F and NBA, fool.
34: F and NBA.
2: It's a blast from the past.
32: It's back.
34: F and NBA.
32: We will have our NBA three stories that we get to. 3 minutes each, just about three segments, about a nine-minute segment. Second segment of the second hour is where we will slot that. End of that hour, though, Kevin.
0: At the end of the hour, we'll talk more about the Los Angeles Rams and are they the best-run organization in sports. And that's going to transition into our final hour of the show. We kind of want to get you guys' thoughts on this because the Rams, for all intents and purposes, whether or Aaron Donald is there or not, kind of a super team, if you think about it. Look at where they were last year, knocking on the door of potentially winning the Super Bowl. They were the favorites going into this offseason to win the Super Bowl. And now they have Myles Garrett. They have the best defensive player in the sport, potentially over the past 20 years, arguably. And now they might even add Aaron Donald to the mix. So, but whether Donald is there or not, are they a super team? And if they are, does that necessarily guarantee them a victory?
32: Guarantees in sports?
0: Yeah.
3: I guarantee it.
32: We'll see. We'll get into that. We'll take your phone calls, 877-99 on Fox. Let's get things started, though.
4: Let's go.
5: It's go time.
3: Let's rock.
0: First, I don't know about you, Adam, but I breathed a sigh of relief last Saturday night when the San Antonio Spurs beat Oklahoma City, even though I said on this very show on Friday night that I thought the Thunder would win in a blowout. Because I knew that if San Antonio made it to the NBA Finals against the Knicks, we would actually have a series on our hands.
33: I'm a dumbass.
0: And I also knew if Oklahoma City passed and won Game 7 at home, they would run the Knicks off the floor. At least that was my belief.
32: Yeah. Look, we both were wrong in many ways because we said that was the NBA championship, the de facto NBA championship happening in the Western Conference. Now, we also pointed out that because of the bloodbath and the gauntlet you had to go through to get to the NBA Finals from the Western Conference side, that it could be problematic that you were facing a team that had a week and a half off that was well-rested after sweeping the Cleveland Cavaliers. And while they weren't maybe as battle-tested as San Antonio, you know, the whole rest versus rust debate, we can put that to rest in a way right now.
0: Yeah, I mean, and look, not that the Knicks are the most experienced team in the world, but certainly compared to San Antonio, the only person with any level of experience in the postseason for San Antonio is Harrison Barnes, and he barely plays. And even when he did play for Golden State, you can say he was the weakest link on those rosters that they had.
32: Yeah. De'Aaron Fox got one series in his playoff career, and he lost in seven as Steph Curry dropped 50 on the Sacramento Kings back in 2023.
0: And we can get to, he played better on Friday night, much better than he played in game one, but even he had some questionable decisions down the stretch, as many of the Spurs did. And I think their lack of experience really showed up in the clutch moments in both of these games, to be honest with you.
32: Well, the story here, Victor Wembanyama down the stretch had three very costly plays. Two missed jumpers. Obviously, the game winner on the right elbow over Mitchell Robinson didn't fall, or else he's the hero there.
0: And also, that makes Jalen Brunson the GOAT, and not the good kind of GOAT.
32: The GOAT.
0: Going one of two from the free throw line. That missed free throw loomed large.
32: Jalen Brunson has had one good quarter in the finals, and they're up 2-0.
0: Terrible omen for the San Antonio Spurs.
32: That's something that, you know, I thought that they would slow him down. I thought this was a good matchup defensively with San Antonio's guard play against Jalen Brunson, and it has been outside the 13-point quarter and the tough shot over Devin Vassell at the end of game one. That's the only good stretch he's really had, and they still lead 2-0. A lot of that goes to Karl Anthony Towns.
0: Yeah.
32: Great teamwork with your wings, with Mikal Bridges, who had a great end of that third quarter. He and McBride kept them afloat tonight. That was huge for them to extend the lead to nine. But also, Karl Anthony Towns, he's your MVP right now.
0: Easily.
32: In the finals. And that is something not a lot of people would have seen coming, because he has been under scrutiny for years, not just from the media, from his own teammates. Ask Jimmy Butler with Minnesota back then.
0: I mean, there was a whole, remember the whole Game of Zones thing that TNT was doing online? And they had the whole thing where, you know, Jimmy Butler came in, his first or second practice in Minnesota, and cursed everybody out and said everybody was soft and threw the ball off a cat's head and all that stuff. I might have made that part up. But still, that was generally
32: that
0: it.
32: Ball went in, too, after he bounced
0: exactly
32: it off his head.
0: That cat was soft and never realized his potential. And look, he's had his playoff struggles too, whether in Minnesota. Last year for the Knicks against Indiana, had some struggles, especially in that closeout game. He is balling his ass off. And there's a degree of, he might not be a spectacular Hall of Fame type player, but from a matchup standpoint for where Wimby is currently in his career, this is kind of the worst possible matchup for him, because Cat can draw him out of the paint, because he can make outside shots, which opens up everything else on the inside. And then if they try to switch him off and put Karl Anthony Towns against someone smaller, he's just going to play bully ball. And he can actually take you off the dribble a little bit.
32: Oh, yeah.
0: And so he's kind of the perfect type of center to play against a Victor Wembanyama squad at this point in time, at least at this point in Wimby's career.
32: Well, Cat's always had all the talent in the world. I remember after his first couple of years in the league, we were talking about him being a future MVP. Yeah. That's how good he is. Now you're seeing him play better defense during this run, sacrifice, but also being more involved as a hub with the offense since Mike Brown came in. Right. Their ball movement to me has changed things in this series because Wemby's flying around trying to locate the basketball and they're just playing hot potato with it. Yep. And it's wearing Wemby out a little bit defensively. And then you mentioned how much if you want to guard Cat out on the perimeter, great. Then they're going to go attack the basket because Wemby's not there. And if he does want to guard Mikal Bridges, who's in the far side corner and sag off of him, well, then Cat's going the other way against the small and abusing them on the block because he's playing with that type of force right now.
0: Now, one thing I'll say, like they had the 14-point lead late in the fourth quarter, and the Spurs made this giant surge. And no disrespect to San Antonio, who really sacked up and had a great run and made some big shots.
32: Sack up.
4: Yeah. He's nuts.
0: I kind of think the Knicks kind of gave it away. They went away from what was working for them. They went to hero ball. They started doing a bunch of ISOs for Brunson. They started doing ISOs for Mikal Bridges. Granted, Champagne, he's one of the worst defenders on the roster, but still, I don't want Mikal Bridges going one-on-one against anybody unless I really have to. Yeah. There are maybe four or five straight possessions where it was Bridges at the top of the key above the three-point line with 8 seconds left trying to make something happen. The Knicks kind of did it to themselves.
32: They started to run out of gas a little bit, I think, and then the crowd got underneath San Antonio, and that 14-0 run where they went 5 of 5 from the field, the Spurs, and 2 of 2 from the outside to get them the lead where you look at the last 2 minutes of the first two games of the NBA Finals, the Spurs actually were leading in the final 2 minutes, and they let the game get away from them. And this one, as good as Wemby was in the second half with 22 points, and he finally responded, and he had that great turnaround spin move on Cat on the block in the midst of that stretch where it was Dylan Harper going at Jalen Brunson, Fox hit a three-pointer too. They did perform at a very high level, but then it's not just the missed jumpers by Wemby. And I don't like that first shot at all. Where you're trying to go 2 for 1, which I'm fine with to play the analytics there with about 39 seconds left. But he's taking a far side short corner jumper over Mitchell Robinson, and he's not even trying to take him off the dribble at all. And he can.
0: Right.
32: And that to me was settling for a jumper. And then, unfortunately, on the other end, you get him playing great defense on Jalen Brunson. They get the rebound. He's bringing it up. And you know who he looked just like? In the first round against the Los Angeles Lakers, the Rockets had a collapse in Game 3. And Jabari Smith Jr. threw the ball off the back of one of his players who wasn't looking. When they were up by 6 with like 10 seconds left or whatever it was an all-timer.
0: Yep.
32: Wemby had the same mistake where he saw Castle streaking down the left side. Castle didn't see him, and he threw it off of him. It goes to Jalen Brunson. Now he fouls him to compound things there in a tie game.
0: Which I feel like his momentum kind of I don't fault him too much for the foul. You know, that just happened. But the turnover can happen at that point in time. That's and I don't egregious. Know if that's a lack of experience or if the game was too fast for him at that point. By the way, I feel like they had a timeout in their pocket as well.
32: They did.
0: I don't know if I agree with Mitch Johnson not stepping in and calling a timeout instead of trying to do something ahead of the break. The Spurs don't have, and this is one thing that the Knicks do have in their favor, and as great as Wemby is, I do not characterize him at this point in his career as like a bucket getter, you know? And
32: he doesn't have a lot of sweet spots.
0: Right.
32: He's such an alien. We don't know where his go-to spots are on the floor yet.
0: And he'll get there. Look, Kevin Durant didn't have that the first 2 years of his career either. It's a progression. I mean, he's ahead of schedule at 22 years old and a couple of years into his career. But like, you know, Luka Doncic or SGA. Jalen Brunson, by the way. These guys are bucket getters. The time's running down. It's an open break or you're coming out of a timeout. ISO this guy. He's going to be able to get a shot for you.
32: He's going to get to that step back fall away. He hit another one on the right elbow. Right. That was a crazy shot with high arc on it. And remember, he played with Dirk Nowitzki for a second before Dirk retired with the Mavs. And he's got that one-footer step back while he's doing it at 6-1 and not 7-1 like Dirk. Very familiar there.
0: With his lack of efficiency that he's had these first couple of games, he's made some really clutch shots for them. Which, you know, for the people that don't necessarily play the closest of attention, I do wonder, and I guess we can look up the odds for this too. I wonder if he's the favorite right now to win the MVP, even though Karl Anthony Towns might not be putting up gargantuan stats. But if you're actually watching the way that the games are playing out at this point in time, on the way he's affecting both ends of the floor, he definitely should be the MVP.
32: I agree with you. The odds don't right now.
4: Never tell me the odds.
32: They still have Brunson as the favorite.
0: I'm not surprised by that.
32: I don't think the voters would be influenced by that, though. I'd actually say that's a good bet right now, because it's not only that Karl Anthony Towns is having 17 points in the first half and completely outplaying Wemby on the offensive end. It's the way he's been able to play defensively, which has always been a knock on him for a long time, that he was capable of more, and now you're seeing it. But the story with him, I get a little bit emotional hearing him talk about his mom.
0: Yeah.
32: And he's, you know, been very honest and transparent about his religion and his beliefs and just where he's coming from and trying to complete this. And he feels like his mom's looking down on him. Like, this is a really special run from Karl Anthony Towns, who has faced a lot of criticism over his career.
0: Yeah, most definitely. And you root for guys like that who've been through as much as he has been through throughout his career and throughout his life. So much props to him. One thing I will say, too, one of the litmus tests for the Knicks throughout this postseason run has been Josh Hart. And typically when he's played well, they've won. And when he's not, they haven't. He did not play well tonight at all. He basically was a no-show, was in foul trouble the entire night. And they also got struggles offensively from Jalen Brunson. And they still found a way to be able to win. I don't feel the Knicks have played better than a B-minus game in these first two games. Yeah. And they find themselves up 2-0.
32: It's interesting because I've seen Knicks fans bring up this quote from Wemby going into the finals, talking about how he didn't feel like he needed to do anything that special, just be himself, be normal, just play to their normal level, and that would be enough. And Knicks fans took that as a slight. Like, oh, you think you already beat the toughest team in front of you. You think it's the Eastern Conference still, and you are overlooking us or underestimating us. And now, maybe I'm, you know, starting to buy in that there's something to this OKC team having, or excuse me, San Antonio's team having an emotional and adrenaline type of dump like you'd have as an MMA fighter that gets too hyped up before a fight, because maybe their championship was beating OKC in the Western Conference with how emotional Wemby was afterwards. And then they only had 3 days to get ready for game one.
0: Right.
32: Well, the New York Knicks were balanced, measured, the veteran group, and they probably heard the same stuff that we had been saying. The Western Conference Finals is the real NBA Finals. They probably bought in a little bit.
0: The Knicks are a paper tiger. They ran through a weak Eastern Conference. Yeah. They had no business being here at this point.
32: I threw out the stat about the three-point shooting.
0: Right.
32: Where opponents were not hitting against them. They still aren't right now on open three-pointers.
0: Now, and I don't know what the stats are on open threes. I just know naked eye. The Spurs ain't getting them any open looks. True. I think the New York Knicks are doing a phenomenal job of guarding the three-point line and not allowing them to get a lot of open looks.
32: Their defense has slowed down San Antonio's offense to a halt, to where at times it looks like some rec league ball out there where it's just end of shot clock, ISO, try to get a bucket here instead of running their stuff.
0: Yeah.
32: I couldn't be more impressed with this Knicks team. They've won 13 games straight. They're on this historic run right now. And while I took San Antonio in 7, so I wasn't saying they were going to smoke the Knicks or anything like that, I overlooked the Knicks to some extent and just how good they have been and the intangibles and the little things. And, you know, San Antonio, they were doubted early on in the playoffs because of how young they are and they're not ready for this moment.
0: I mean, most people felt like that was going to be their stumbling block, that it was not going to be for lack of talent. It was going to be for lack of experience.
32: But to me, after you beat OKC on the road in game 7, is that really an argument? Well, apparently it is now in the NBA Finals, because Wemby afterwards was talking about how things were a little bit blurry out there for him.
0: And I thought about this, you know, we talked about this last week. We talked to Mark Medina about it last week. We'll talk to him coming up here in about 10 minutes or so. You know, I wondered if game 7 in Oklahoma City would be too big for the San Antonio Spurs. Clearly it was not. But you get to the NBA Finals, it's one step forward into a bigger stage against a team that's on fire, that has all the momentum this entire postseason run. And so I thought that getting into a bigger stage, I think you kind of saw that in game one and especially in game two, with just uncharacteristic turnovers. Steph Castle has been a turnover machine this entire postseason, so I guess it's not that uncharacteristic for him. De'Aaron Fox played terrible in game one, played better in game two, but even he had some meltdowns down the stretch in game two.
32: Well, and you mentioned Mitch Johnson, and they had a timeout there, and they could have called it. And I get the logic of, we have the ball, it's a tie game, 11 seconds left, we're at home, we don't want to call a timeout, let them sub guys out, get Brunson off the floor, set their defense. But you got a young team too.
0: Yeah, right.
32: And it proved that way with how Wemby was a little bit sped up there and over anxious at the end. And between that and not playing Dylan Harper more than 3 minutes in the fourth quarter of game one, when he was the leading scorer after three quarters for San Antonio.
0: That was the most egregious decision so far through two games in this series.
32: I think Mitch Johnson, he's got some growing up to do as well. He ain't Greg Popovich yet.
0: Well, look, what, second-year head coach? I mean, he's young and inexperienced, too. All these guys are growing together, you know?
32: This is a team that we thought maybe they were so talented it wouldn't matter, but the Knicks, underestimate them at your own peril, because they do look like a machine and a buzzsaw right now. I don't know. I don't know if it's going back to San Antonio at this point, Kevin.
33: I don't know women down there.
0: Because even just from a strategic standpoint, the way that San Antonio plays, Wemby is such an eraser and floor raiser when it comes to his size and blocking shots and rebounding. But going back to the cat factor, if you're able to take him away from the rim, you got guys like Josh Hart and Bridges and all these guys flying in for second chances, even third chances. They're dominating the glass because they're able to get Wemby out of the paint. And I think that's something, to a certain degree, that's been underestimated. The Knicks just have a giant size advantage overall over a Spurs team that generally likes to play with three guards and Wemby out there.
32: Wemby might have said something prophetic after game one. He said, quote, "They understand how fortunate they are to be in the finals, and they know it's not guaranteed. They'll ever get a chance like this again. As for us, we're kind of like spoiled kids. For some of us, it's our first season or one of our first seasons, and we're already in the finals. We don't fully realize it yet. And to me, the team that appreciates the position we're in most will be the ones that win." And right now, that looks like the Knicks.
0: That's an interesting quote. By the way, as talented as they are, and we think they're going to be on this giant run for the next 5-7 years, you just never know.
32: No.
0: You never know if you're going to be able to get back there.
32: Wemby's body, I'm always concerned when he falls to the floor. I got to be honest about that. Just guys with freakish athletic size like that, it doesn't always last very long. You have to cash in when you have these moments. We'll see if they can make it interesting in game three. We can talk with Mark Medina about that coming up next. 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
1: Coming up, we'll get to your phone calls, but first, we got someone more important to talk to.
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1: Well, he didn't go to San Antonio because he didn't want to have to wade through the crowds of big old women over there to try to get a churro or anything like that. 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Come on now.
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1: It's our friend, Mark Medina, joining us here after game two of the NBA Finals. 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
5: Adam, Kevin, thanks for having me. I did not think I would be joining the show talking about Victor Wembanyama's shortcomings, but here we are.
1: You know, Victor Wembanyama had 22 points in the second half, but those three plays later is what everyone's going to remember here, and especially that turnover. He talked about it post-game, Mark. How did you interpret just that mindset of things got blurry for him? What are you reading into with that?
5: Yeah, what I read into is that even though we've seen Victor Wembanyama already become a special player, this is typically what happens to young players in their first extended playoff run. You know, we've seen it with Shaq. We've seen it with Kobe Bryant. We've seen it even with Michael Jordan. And in Victor Wembanyama's case, it wasn't just the turnover. It was just missed shots, that fall away three, that air ball, the last play of the game where he fell down and won that contested mid-range. But that turnover was really weird because you thought, hey, he's having this big play, this defensive stop against Jalen Brunson, gets the rebound, and he didn't even really pay attention to what Stephon Castle was doing, and he didn't see him throw the ball at all. So just very unbecoming considering how usually fundamentally sound Victor Wembanyama is.
0: On the whole, Mark, Adam and I talked about this in the last segment. Just is there an idea that there possibly could have just been a letdown from San Antonio, knowing how draining that last series against Oklahoma City was? We all know the narrative. Most of us said that that was the NBA Finals. Whoever came out of the West was probably going to end up winning the championship. Granted, New York played the Spurs pretty damn tough the entire regular season, and of course in the NBA Cup matchup as well. Did they sleep on the Knicks? Do you think that they were worn down after the Western Conference Finals, or is it a combination of factors that they find themselves down 0-2 right now to the Knicks?
5: Well, I think it's a combination of factors, but unpacking it, I certainly find validity to the whole rest versus rust debate. In this case, in game one, it looked like the Spurs were emotionally spent from that grueling seven-game series against the Thunder, and I'm sure there was a psychological component that, hey, if they could beat the Thunder, the defending champs, they can beat anyone, but that only applies to game one. The Spurs were playing in game two as if it was an elimination game. And I know that game two is not a game seven, but they played it as if they lose, their series is over, because only five teams in NBA Finals history has ever overcome an 0-2 series deficit. No team in NBA history has ever done that after losing those first two games at home. So they had the proper energy and mindset and attitude, but I think what was humbling is even with all that, it still wasn't good enough. And with Victor Wembanyama, there were times he was playing aggressively, and that's good, but there are also times that he's settling for too many threes. There's times that Karl-Anthony Towns is getting putbacks easily over him. There's times, as we talked about in crunch time, that he's just making very, head-scratching decisions that would be understandable for normal, quote-unquote, young players, but not understandable for someone of Victor Wembanyama's caliber.
1: You mentioned Karl-Anthony Towns there. First play of the third quarter, he gets that rebound and put back on him. And I know he probably fouled him, but they were letting a lot go. There were some wild plays in that ball game, including that one with De'Aaron Fox, where it's like, okay, it's at least a double dribble now. You better call the foul or something. He ends up with an and one.
5: Well, it's an interesting point, Adam, because, yeah, he may have got away with the foul there, but I would also argue that Karl-Anthony Towns got called for two fouls. The third and fourth really weren't fouls. I mean, Wemby's kind of locking him up a little bit, and same thing with Stephon Castle. And that was the M.O. on Karl-Anthony Towns last year in the postseason, that he can't defend without fouling. Well, here, he's gotten calls for fouls, but it doesn't really matter. He's still been aggressive. defensively. He's still taking on that assignment to at least try to make things difficult. And he's also been really incredible offensively. So all around good game with Cat. And I know that, you know, for obvious and understandable reasons, a lot of attention should be on Jalen Brunson for how much of a gamer he has been. But Karl-Anthony Towns has been a pretty close distant second for how clutch he has been so far in this series.
0: Mark Medina, Fox Sports Radio, NBA Insider, joining us here on FNA.

0: what makes them so special? We're talking 13 straight wins now, and a lot of people felt like, well, they loaded up in the Eastern Conference. They'll get punched in the face against the West. What have you seen from this team, and how does it compare to some of the great runs you've seen throughout the years in the playoffs?
1: Yeah, well, look, I mean, there's no way around it. Part of where they are now and how well they're playing has to do with the easier path, you know, because they're able to beat teams by wide double-digit margins, teams that were undermanned with injuries or just lack of talent. But, you know, in fairness to the Knicks, they didn't let up. They didn't skate by and barely win these games. They dominated because of how of an elite defensive team they've been since January, and offensively, they have really turned a corner, I think, since the All-Star break, playing at a faster pace. There's just much more consistency from their star players and role players. You know, they're not bogged down on just running the offense through half-court sets. They're getting out in transition. That's partly because of their defense. And so, you know, how this compares to other NBA teams, I mean, look, they've won, what, 13 games in a row now? It's for real. But it's still hard for me to equate, you know, the Knicks like the Golden State Warriors, you know, during their championship run, or the Bulls, or anything, or even the Lakers. It's hard for me to see any similarities there. But I will say, in fairness to this season alone, they have been doing things special, and you know, they're not here by accident. They're not, you know, barely skating by or pulling any you know, weird tactics just to win. Like, they are dominating, and they're also showing that against the Spurs team, their playoff run in the Eastern Conference wasn't just a mirage.
2: Tactically speaking, even if you feel there's anything necessary, or maybe the Spurs just need to play better, I mean, look, we're having a different conversation tonight if Wimby ends up making that shot buzzer.
1: Fair.
2: So I don't know if there is a tactical advantage that the Knicks have over the San Antonio Spurs, or is it simply that the Spurs just need to play better? Is there any sort of adjustment that you think the Spurs tactically need to make, or do they just need to play better and not turn the ball over at crucial moments and maybe grow up in the middle of this series?
1: Yeah, I mean, you said it right there. I mean, that's what NBA playoffs are about. You don't have to play a perfect game. You just have to find a way to win a game. But how you do that is you have to be able to make big plays. You also have to limit mistakes, and you have to win on the margins. And so, you know, it goes without saying, it starts with Victor Wembanyama. I mean, he is their generational talent and number one guy, but it also has to do with the others. I mean, De'Aaron Fox had a good bounce back game in game two compared to game one, but Stephon Castle did not shoot the ball well. He's got to be better. Dylan Harper, he was a bright spot when he was driving to the rim. He was showing a lot of aggressiveness. Not the same thing with what he was shooting from three-point range. Keldon Johnson, another guy that couldn't hit a three. So it's a collective effort there. And then, you know, when you're looking at some of the intangibles, the Knicks clearly have had the advantage with that, with winning the rebounding battle, having more ball movement that lead to assists. All those things matter in the playoffs because every little possession can make or break any single game, especially obviously one that comes down to the wire.
0: Mark, the Knicks have been in a 53-year drought since winning a championship. From what you know about Knicks fans, what's that game three environment going to look like? And what percentage chance would you give San Antonio of winning game three? Because if they don't win game three, it's definitely over. Nobody's come back in the NBA down 0-3.
1: Yeah. I mean, look, it's hard for me to say the Knicks would sweep this series because of just the caliber of the Spurs, but it's hard for me to envision that the Spurs at least win game three, because as much as you think they're going to make adjustments, the urgency, this game three is just very unique. Not only is it always challenging to win a road game, but this Knicks environment is going to be one of the most electric atmospheres ever because of what you just said. They haven't been to the finals since 1999. This is a franchise that has had a very passionate fan base. It's a large market. There's obviously going to be a lot of attention because of the discourse with President Trump being there. So there's a lot of elements with that. Celebrity Row, Spike Lee, Ben Stiller, you go down the line. I can't see the Spurs overcoming all that, but I also can't see them, you know, just folding over and losing game four. I think that they'll at least get a game.

0: game, but with how things are going, it seems like the Knicks are wrapping this up in five.
1: I really hope they find a way to sweep and they have a championship parade, and then all of a sudden the Stone Cold Steve Austin music comes out, and then all of a sudden here comes Charles Oakley with the steel chair and he hits James Dolan over the head and he raises the trophy. That's what I'm rooting for here. So hopefully I'll get my wish. We'll see what happens.
0: I could see Stone Cold Steve Austin being there much more likely than Charles Oakley actually entering the arena and doing what he would love to do to the Knicks owner.
1: Don't dash my dreams there. Mark Medina, Fox Sports Radio, NBA Insider, staying up late, joining us as he does each and every week. Mark, great stuff as always, brother. We appreciate it.
2: Thanks, Mark.
0: Appreciate you. Got to leave you with another Eminem reference, right? Will the real Victor Wembanyama please stand up?
3: I mean, he stood up, but then he fell down on that jumper on the right elbow. Yeah. We'll see if we get the real Victor Wembanyama, if he can put it together for 48 minutes in Game 3. Thanks again, Mark.
0: I appreciate you guys.
1: All right, what do we have coming up next? We got some geek news, Adam?
3: Actually. There's an adjustment going on.
1: Oh, yeah?
3: A little bit of rap news.
1: Oh, okay.
3: Is all in right. order. Coming up next.
1: We got another beef on our hands, is what it sounds like.
3: Maybe we'll take a phone call.
1: Okay.
3: From a Knicks fan who wants to gloat, who I already blocked on on Twitter, you know?
1: Okay, you know, hey, you know, start celebrating. You're up 2-0. Why not?
3: Oh, they are, Kevin.
1: What's the worst that can happen?
3: I feel bad for the NYPD out there and how many they've had to have already. They got to, like, put the slickness on the light poles and all that, the Cisco on there.
1: I'm telling you right now, and I'm hopefully Jason Smith is not listening, but I'm just saying, you Knicks fans, if there was any franchise that would go up 2-0 in a series and winning both games on the road to start it and then lose 4 straight, you all know it's the New York Knicks, all right?
3: Yeah.
1: They would be the one franchise that would do that. So, and you have the sound bite from Star Wars, don't get cocky, kid.
3: I do have that somewhere here. What the heck is it under? It's under smart. Easy, kid.
4: Great kid. Don't get cocky.
3: Yeah.
1: Just letting you guys know, all right? I'm actually rooting for you. I think it's great. I think it's a great story, historic franchise, but just let's calm it down a little bit. You still got 2 more wins to get.
3: All right. But Game 3 is going to be a madhouse. Yes, coming up next, we got rap news here on FNA on Fox Sports Radio.
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25: We run the NBA now. Mike Woodson, yeah? Mello. Mello. Bully. Chandler. Bully. Kenya Martin. Bully. J.R. Smith. Bully. Pigioni. He's taking your cookies. You hear me? Jason Kidd. He's open for three.
26: F and A, Cotton. F and A.
3: There's an example of a Knick fan tonight.
1: I didn't know if I realized you even had that in there.
3: That's from 2013.
1: Well, you give me a Pablo Prigioni reference.
3: He's
1: my God.
3: Taking your cookies.
1: That's pretty good.
3: Jason Kidd, he's open for three.
1: FNA on FSR. We got a phone call we'll get to here in a second. I did receive a tweet. Mark Osofsky is upset over something that I said earlier in the show.
3: Uh-oh.
1: He said, did I hear you call Myles Garrett the best defensive player in the last 20 years? How quickly do you forget Aaron Donald? Hands down, the MVP of the Rams Super Bowl winning team and the most dominant player on the field week in and week out. I'm not going to argue against you. Very dominant. He also played for a team that was stacked. I mean, if Myles Garrett was on that team and Aaron Donald wasn't, I'm not saying that he's as good or whatever. I think they're comparable.
3: They play different positions, too.
1: One's a now, I will say I will give more credence to an interior pass rusher, a dominant interior lineman over an outside guy like Myles Garrett. But let's be honest, Myles Garrett can get some pressure from the inside, too.
3: No doubt. But I do think Aaron Donald is probably the best in his position ever.
1: I would agree with that, yes.
3: That's tough to beat. But You're splitting hairs here. You're going from
1: this is probably
3: the best defensive guy in Aaron Donald
1: to maybe the second best in the last 20 years. I mean, come on. So you know what, Mark? I'll give you that. Aaron Donald the best, but I'm putting Myles Garrett right on his heels. How about that?
3: All right, way to give him some credit there.
1: Yeah, lest I offend Mark and other fans of Aaron Donald who I love too.
3: All right, we got a phone call here from a Knicks fan. I don't know if he's like the loopy blogger who we just listened to. He may be excited though as well. It's Andre calling from Lancaster. Is this the Andre that I fear that is calling in?
0: Yes.
1: Oh, this is him. All right.
3: Is it this Andre?
0: Why are you mad at me, Adam?
3: Yep,
0: is that one.
3: Why are you mad at me, Andre?
1: Andre, longtime FNA listener, has had many, many, many, many run-ins with Adam over the years. They've blocked each other and unblocked each other on social media.
3: I mean, he stalked me many times over.
1: Yeah, big-time Knicks fan.
3: Showed up drunk on my birthday one time.
0: I've heard you guys. I was not drunk at your stop. I had to drive home. Anyways.
1: He was very sober.
0: I was. No, I'm not upset at you, Adam, because I've heard this in every other podcast there is. So, what is it hearing it from you? Like, to be real. But I'm waiting for the defense to get better. It got better, and it didn't matter. We're up 2-0. I'm in my Kobe mode. Job's not done yet, though. So I'm level-headed. I'm not.
3: Okay. Come on.
0: I've never been in the finals before. I don't know how to feel, but I'm just waiting for two more wins. If those two wins happen, then you'll get Andre 3000 waves ahead on you.
1: See, Andre, I respect you. Don't want to get overzealous because, again, like I mentioned at the end of last segment, Adam, he's a Knicks fan. He's seen it. He's had his heart stolen so many times. He can't be overconfident, even with the two. If he has a 3-0 lead, he's still probably not going to be overconfident.
3: I mean, it's not like just last year in the Eastern Conference Finals, the Halle Band took him down multiple times.
1: Why'd you have to bring that up?
0: What have the Clippers done?
3: We're not talking about the Clippers right now, Andre.
1: Yeah, you go, Andre.
3: We could cut this phone line off real quick here. You better relax,
0: I'm tired. I'm about to go to.
3: You better be worshiping the Clippers right now with what Landry Shamet's doing, shooting 60% playoffs.
1: You're gonna take credit for that? He hasn't played for the Clippers in 6 years.
3: We made him clutch.
0: I love Landry Shamet right now, man.
3: He hit his first clutch shot as a Clipper. Now he's doing it in the NBA Finals for the Knicks.
1: Also, Landry Shamet's 24 of 33 or something from three in this postseason run.
3: He's 60% from three.
1: That's like Danny Green status with the Spurs back in the day.
3: Who's the MVP for you in this series, Andre? Is it Brunson or is it Cat?
0: No, it's Towns. But if Brunson goes off in game 3 and 4 and we sweep, then probably Brunson. But right now I'm giving it to Towns.
3: Brunson gets the statue, though, regardless, right?
0: Oh, yeah. You know, yeah.
3: How many times did you doubt Karl Anthony Towns ever playing at this high of a level in a Knicks uniform?
0: Me, not really. I don't.
3: Whatever.
0: He never bothered me that much. I know people call him Zesty and stuff. I always thought we were just a little short. I think we got the experience. I think. Getting ever since we've had Brunson to today, it was just a little. All right, we got this, and now we're trying to take it all, man.
1: All right, well, I feel that's necessary. Best of luck to you and your Knicks. Two more wins to go there, Andre. Thanks for calling, man. Appreciate it.
3: Team of Destiny, a call of destiny there. Yeah. Andre 3000 Ways to Hate on FNA. He's been with us since the old podcast days. Coming up next, we're switching gears to the NFL with Vinny Bonsignore here on FNA on Fox Sports Radio. We are
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30: 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Who were they? What made them so notorious? How did the internet, or sometimes the algorithm, choose them? And what does a person do when they're suddenly confronted with more attention than the human psyche can handle? Take The Dress, a story that went uber viral in early 2015 in spite of being, well, kind of a boring optical illusion. A mother of the bride in Scotland took a picture of a dress she was thinking about wearing to her daughter's wedding. But she saw the dress as blue with black lace, and her daughter saw it as white with gold lace. One BuzzFeed post later, every single person on the internet was talking about the dress. But to me, the dress is a story about the last couple of months when the internet was still sort of fun. It was shortly before the stories that spread across the internet stopped being driven by exploited millennials with useless arts degrees and started being decided by algorithms hell-bent on growing internet usership at all costs. And on a long enough timeline, the story of the dress is one entangled with abuse and media exploitation. Internet history is a tricky thing to be invested in. It feels like every time a bad with business billionaire buys up another platform, history starts being erased. With the team at Cool Zone Media, we're taking these characters' 16th minute of fame to see what their moment meant to them and what it says about us.
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2: The Knicks won at San Antonio 105-104 to take a 2-0 lead in the NBA Finals. Karl Anthony Towns, 21 points, 13 rebounds. New York took the late lead on a free throw by Jalen Brunson, who had 20 points, 5 steals. That foul came right after a turnover by Victor Wembanyama. The Knicks have won 13 straight. As for the baseball, the Dodgers' Freddie Freeman homered bottom of the ninth for a 1-0 win over the Angels. The Mets shut out the Padres 5-0. San Diego's lost 6 straight. Milwaukee scored 4 in the ninth and 4 in the 10th to win at Colorado 9-7. Washington, a 14-1 victory at Arizona. San Francisco won 18-3 at the Cubs. St. Louis pounded the Reds 10-3. Baltimore won 13-3 at Toronto. Adley Rutschman went 4-for-4, 5 RBIs. Boston beat the Yankees 5-3. Tampa Bay 6-0 over Miami. I'm Steve DeSager.
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1: Hour 2 of FNA on FSR. Thank you guys for joining us. At KFig1 is where you can find me on X. Adam is at Follow Adam A on X. Coming up a little later this hour, we'll get back into the NBA with the NBA 3. Three off-season topics. Some player movement potentially around the NBA. We'll get back into that coming up a little bit later this hour.
3: And don't worry, we'll get to that rap news.
19: I'm chilling in the hood with the gangster.
3: We will get to that rap news. Somebody the other day, after listening to Jay-Z rant in that freestyle on stage and go after Drake a little bit, said it sounded like my onk.
19: I'm chilling in the hood with the gangsters, drinking liquor, hanging out, don't care about nothing in the world.
3: They said it sounded like that. Okay. Now, I don't know if that's a shot at Jay-Z and saying he's old now. I thought the freestyle was okay. But we're freestyling a little bit too much because we got a phone call.
1: Yes.
20: Phone's ringing, dude.
21: Thank you, Donnie.
1: Los Angeles Rams making waves, as they typically do. You know, they trained for Trent McDuffie earlier in the offseason prior to the draft, and then they kind of out of nowhere overnight swing a humongous trade for Myles Garrett on Monday earlier this week. But lest we bury the lead, I don't want to talk to Vinny Bonsignore about that. We have one of the biggest Knicks fans that I know on the line right now there, Adam.
3: Yeah.
1: He's New York through and through, and I don't know how overconfident he is with the Knicks being up 2-0 in the NBA Finals. But Vinny Bonsignore from the California Post, I wasn't sure if you we'd be able to bring you down from cloud nine after what happened on Friday night. How you feeling with the Knicks being up 2-0?
22: I'm feeling pretty good about the Knicks. And, you know, on my radio show in Las Vegas, I've been referring to this series as kind of the boys to men series. It just felt like San Antonio is the more talented team, but they're kids right now compared to the men that are on the Knicks, the guys that have been in this league for a little while. And by the way, how great was that 2016 Villanova championship team in retrospect?
1: Yeah.
22: I mean, holy, I was looking at a picture of all, you know, Jalen and Josh Hart, Williams, and, you know, Dante
3: Bridges.
22: Yeah, I mean, what a talented team that it might be one of the greatest college teams of all time now in retrospect, seeing what these guys are doing right now for the Knicks. But so great for the Knicks to be up 2-0, but they absolutely have to close it out, in New York and start the parade.
3: So I assume you bought the tickets for, I think the cheapest price was $10,000 to go to game 3 there, Vinny?
1: Well, you know, if he got in late and he wants to purchase them now, the cheapest ticket is $9,826.
3: That's a steal.
1: So less than $10,000, Vinny. You can still get yourself in there.
3: It's a clearance.
22: You know, well, just my luck. The Raiders mandatory minicamp is this
1: damn
22: not going to be able to go.
3: Otherwise.
1: Killing me, Fernando. Yeah, come
22: on. Otherwise, I would have been watching it on TV like everybody else.
3: Vinny, maybe you can clear something up for us, because there was a listener on Twitter earlier going after us, talking about Myles Garrett being a Ram now and saying he's the best defensive player of the last 20 years. How would you put him tier-wise next to Aaron Donald all time on the defensive end?
22: Man, that's a great question. You know, for my money, the best defensive player that I've ever covered, and I've covered Max Crosby, you know, the last 7 years or so. And I've told Max this, he reminds me a lot of Aaron Donald. But I think Aaron, you know, between he and Garrett, I just haven't seen enough. Like I have the or I guess the disadvantage for Miles is, from my perspective, is I saw Aaron Donald take over practice after practice, training camp, OTAs, whatever the setting was, whatever the rep was, I saw him just dismantle opposing offense or the Rams' offensive lines, and then everybody else that he played against. So mine would have to be, Aaron Donald, but we're all going to get a chance to watch Myles Garrett game in and game out, practice in and practice out. And so maybe that's a question to ask in a year or two, and the answer might change. The bottom line is the Rams just went and got themselves the most lethal pass rusher, closer in the NFL on, defensively. And I know that was what Sean McVay really felt was the difference between the Seahawks and the Rams last year, was closers. The Rams didn't have the closers defensively in some key moments to get the Seattle Seahawks offense off the field in two critical losses late in the season, and then obviously the NFC Championship game. He and I talked about that at the owners' meetings back in March. Had an inkling that the Rams were going to try to bring somebody in that can close games for him defensively. Little did I know, or did anybody else, that it was going to be Myles Garrett.
1: So, Vinny, the thought process here, and you've talked about this for a couple of months, when the Rams drafted Ty Simpson and a lot of people were wondering why you would take a quarterback at that point in the draft much higher than many people thought. And the thought was like, well, they have a pretty locked in roster. Yeah, they could bring in a rookie that may be able to help them. And now it sounds as if this was part of a grander plan. They knew they could be able to lock up a quarterback now so they can trade future assets if someone like Myles Garrett were to become available, which he was. Did you know, and you're well dialed into that organization, you covered the Rams for years, Sean McVay, Les Snead very well. Did you have an inkling that this move was potentially a possibility when they used their 13th overall pick to draft Ty Simpson?
22: I knew a move was a possibility. Even in my own imagination, I couldn't see that it was going to be Myles Garrett, only because I didn't think the Cleveland Browns, would have the you-know-what to go ahead and make that trade. But, when you really think about this Rams offseason, the Ty Simpson, you have to first go back to the Trent McDuffie trade. If that trade doesn't happen, then all bets are off at that 13th pick, because if they don't sew up their cornerback room, which was basically their only weakness, by getting McDuffie and then signing Jalen Watson as well, to the extent that they did, then maybe that 13th pick would have been used for a defensive player or to help their defensive secondary. So it all kind of started with that, being able to secure a player as good as Trent McDuffie and then sign Jalen Watson. That allowed them to then be aggressive with the quarterback at 13th, and then by doing that, just like you said, it saved all their future assets to address the rest of the roster. But the key to all of that is they believe, whether you want to agree with it or anybody else or disagree with it, everybody has the right to do that. In their estimation, Ty Simpson is the kind of quarterback that they could win championships with. Otherwise, they're not drafting him at that spot in the draft. And I know, because I talked to Sean McVay about this very thing back at the owners' meetings, and I asked him, at this point, they'd already had, Trent McDuffie in the fold. And I was like, would you be willing to use the 13th pick on a quarterback that might not be able to help you for a couple of years, a year or two? And he told me, I absolutely would. He goes, but the key is, you better be bleepingly bleep sure that quarterback is a guy that you legitimately think that you could win with. And so the possibility was open to him at that point. He was open to it. And obviously, as he said, you don't make that pick unless you really believe that guy could be a great player. So obviously, that's what the Rams believe Ty Simpson can be. And then by doing that and securing the quarterback of the future, like we were just talking about, like you just alluded to, it helped. It now preserved all other assets for all other positions on the field. And instead of saving those assets to maybe trade up to go get a quarterback in next year's draft, or trade for a quarterback, Joe Burrow, maybe, like they did for Matthew Stafford, they could use those assets on other areas of the roster, and that's exactly what they did in the Myles Garrett trade.
3: NFL analyst Vinny Bonsignore for the California Post is with us here on FNA on Fox Sports Radio. Vinny, what can you say just overall, and we're going to get into this later in the final hour, of just how well run this Rams organization is and knowing when the time is to strike and going for it? Because obviously Matthew Stafford, he's near the end, even though he's still the reigning MVP right here. But the injuries could pile up. But there's a small window, and they're saying we're going all in. You know, a couple of years ago, we thought maybe he doesn't play much longer. He had the arm issue. He had the back issue going into last year with Matthew Stafford. And Sean McVay, people were wondering if he was going to go into broadcasting, if he was going to leave the team. They hold it together, and now they're trying to make this second run here with this squad.
22: Yeah, and if you go back a little bit behind that, remember the infamous email that went out to their season ticket holders, hey, we got to do a little restructuring here, you know, it might take a while. Well, it didn't take any time at all. They barely missed a beat. You know, there was a one down year, kind of some injuries that occurred that year, but otherwise they've been in contention for the Super Bowl every year basically. So, yes, they are an extremely well-run organization, and I think the it starts with Stan Kroenke and having the financial wherewithal that he has and the openness to go make big investments like they have over the years. But it also starts in my mind with Les Snead and his scouting department, because you don't make some of these moves, even the Garrett move and others that they have, where they've been really aggressive trading first and second round picks and not having a first round pick from like 2017 to what, 2022, I think it was, to go get, you know, other veteran players. You don't have the comfort level to do that unless you truly believe in your ability to find talent outside of just the first and the second round. And the Rams are notorious now with Les Snead for finding talent all over the field and all over the draft. And then on top of that, having a great coaching staff led by Sean McVay to develop those players so that you're continually turning out really good players and building really solid rosters that, you know, are good enough to say, to justify, hey, let's go trade for Matthew Stafford right now. Or, hey, let's go trade, let's go bring in a Davante Adams. Let's go trade for Myles Garrett right now and give up, you know, what looks to be a lot, because we feel like our roster is so good right now that we can win and be in contention to win a couple of Super Bowls over the, you know, however long Myles Garrett is going to play and Matthew Stafford's going to be on this roster. So it kind of all starts with that. And that's their ability to draft and develop is the key to the whole thing. And then, and it allows you to be aggressive because you have that confidence. They have that confidence in themselves that, hey, we don't need a first or second round pick. It would be great to have them, but we could use them for more established veterans and use the rest of the draft and undrafted free agency and sometimes trades, to be able to keep this thing going, in terms of the roster always being upper echelon in the NFL.
1: NFL columnist for the California Post, Vinny Bonsignore, joining us here on FNA on FSR. So on the heels of the Myles Garrett acquisition, rumors started to bubble up as to whether or not they tried to entice Aaron Donald to come out of retirement and join the squad. And Aaron, in several interactions with several different people over the past few days, has not said no. And has said if he can find the juice, he'd be interested. And we know he keeps himself in phenomenal shape. But being in shape is different than being in football shape. And he hasn't played in a couple of years. So I guess the question, Vinny, is how likely is it that he returns? And if he does return, are we talking about training camp? Are we talking about him coming at some point like late in the season in November or early December? What do you think is the most likely scenario for Aaron Donald if he decides to come out? Or do you think he'll decide to come out of retirement and rejoin the squad?
22: I do think he's thinking about it. But this is what I know about Aaron Donald. For Aaron Donald to give himself a chance to play at the level that he's not just accustomed to, but holds himself to. Like, he doesn't want to play anything less than, you know, the best version of Aaron Donald. And I know Aaron knows how hard the commitment, the dedication, the year-roundedness that he had to pour into being Aaron Donald, because he wasn't going to settle for anything less than being Aaron Donald. The Aaron Donald that we saw out there didn't just happen overnight. That was like a year round, obligation that he made to get himself to that level. So So when he says, I got to see if I can, you know, rekindle that or find the fire, I think is what he said. He really means that. It's like, it's not, hey, do I want to go out there and play football again? I think that's the easy answer. The real question is, do I have the fire to put the 24/7 work in to get back to being Aaron Donald? And I think that that's not as easy as people might think, because when I tell you that this guy was one of the hardest workers, if not the hardest worker that I've ever seen, you know, that's not an exaggeration. So he's going to have to get himself back to that mental state of this. I am committed to working around the clock as I always did, to get back to being Aaron Donald. That's the question to me. And I think he's going to give it an honest shot. But I wouldn't, you know, hold it against him or be disappointed in him or angry with him if I'm a Rams fan, if he can't find that, because that's a special place and a very exclusive place to get yourself to. He did for many, many years. And it's kind of why he left a little bit earlier than maybe some people thought, because of all that 24/7 nonstop work and dedication to be Aaron Donald, the Hall of Famer. So he's going to have to figure out a way to get that light turned on, and if he wants to turn that light back on.
3: So, Vinny, they were in the NFC Championship game last year, losing to the eventual champs. They add Myles Garrett coming off breaking the all-time sack record. Is this Rams team the best team in the league if healthy, or do you still need to see it and see them prove it against the champs?
22: No, they are definitely I thought they were the best team in the league before they made this trade. So, it only enhances it. Now, that doesn't mean, you know, that they're going to win the Super Bowl. You know, I've had conversations with Les Snead about this and, you know, he fully acknowledges it's hard to thread that needle. It's hard to be one of 32. It's extremely hard. You need a lot of good luck. You need to stay healthy. You need the breaks to go your way. You can't drop a punt in the other, you know, in your red zone to give, you know, your opponent on the road a chance to score a touchdown on the very next play to basically win the NFC Championship game. You can't make those mistakes, you know, and even if there's just a couple of those mistakes, those are too many. So this isn't, you know, I think from the outside looking in, obviously it's Super Bowl or bust, and it will be a disappointment if they don't win the Super Bowl this year or get to the Super Bowl this year, but it's extremely hard to do. But I will say that, to me, there's no doubt in my mind that they are the most talented team in football when you look at what they have weapon-wise, when you look at what they have at quarterback, the reigning MVP, when you look at what they've added now defensively, one of the premier cornerbacks in the game, the best rush end in the game and defensive player in the game, and Myles Garrett, on top of what they already had in place, you know, a roster and a team that was inches short of going back to the Super Bowl. So, yes, to me, they are the best team in the league, the best roster in the league, but that doesn't guarantee anybody anything.
1: You know, last one for me, Vinny, just on a macro view, do you think the Rams' mentality over this past, I guess, decade or so has created a little bit of a sea change in the NFL? You know, first-round picks have always been so highly coveted, and, you know, people want to hold on to them for dear life for the potential of what these guys will be, and the Rams have had that, you know, quote-unquote, F them picks mentality for a while. But you look at what Green Bay traded away for Micah Parsons. You look at what the Ravens were going to trade away for Max Crosby. The idea that we have these first-round picks, which are basically just a giant gamble, and the ability to trade them for a known commodity that can help me win today, it seems like a pretty obvious statement, but I feel like up until recent seasons, we haven't seen teams be as aggressive and willing to trade away first-round picks for established players as often as it's happened over the past, I'd say, 5 or 6 years.
22: Yeah, I completely agree with it. And, you know, part of that is, you know, you do have to be careful. Like, you know, I know we have fun with the, you know, F those picks and et cetera, et cetera. But the key to it is really being able to honestly look at yourself in the mirror and say, is this the right time for us to make this investment? And for the Rams, it's been, for the Green Bay Packers, I thought that was a great move. For them, we'll see if Jordan Love and they can take that next step. But I think those teams, the teams that can honestly look at themselves and maybe, whereas in the past they would say, we're not going to give up 2 first, or we can't give up 2 first-round picks. Those types of teams, if they're being honest with where they are, I think, to your point, are becoming more and more okay with, hey, we don't know how long this window is going to last. We got to maximize it right now. We've got a quarterback that's in his prime. We've got this great, otherwise, and you know, relatively inexpensive roster. We have the money under the salary cap. We have the assets. Let's try to cash in right now and make it happen. I think there absolutely is a more of a willingness from those types of teams to make those types of moves.
3: I know some people in San Antonio saying F them Knicks tonight. As we got a Knicks fan on with us, Vinny Bonsignor of the California Post. He's a senior NFL columnist, NFL expert. Vinny, thanks for doing this late night here on FNA on Fox Sports Radio. We appreciate it, my friend.
22: Anytime, guys. Have a great show.
1: Thank you, brother. Much appreciated. We had a lot of Knicks talk tonight.
3: Yeah.
1: Andre called in. We had Vinny call in. Now, granted, we asked Vinny to come on the show, if we're to be honest with you, but still.
3: We didn't even know for sure that he was a Knicks fan.
1: Well,
3: This was some late.
1: Well, I know. I talked to him. I know he was a Mets fan. I know he has roots in the city of New York.
3: I thought he'd be a Brooklyn Nets fan then.
1: Yeah, that's
3: Mets and Nets stick together, the underdogs.
1: Yeah, there's a weird splintering when it comes to that. You have some, you know, Mets, Jets, Nets, but then you have a lot of Knicks and Mets and Jets and Knicks and Mets and Giants and Mets, and it's confusing.
3: Do you want to take a phone call from a possible Knicks fan here?
1: Yeah, why not?
3: Andrew calling from Bakersfield.
1: Sorry, Mark. I know we have to go, but let's get Andrew in here really fast.
3: Andrew, what's up? You're on FNA.
0: All right, guys. I was listening to the game. I was listening to Jason Smith and Mike Harmon.
3: Uh-huh.
0: And they said Wimby took a 10-footer and missed it. I didn't see it, so maybe you could explain. But my question is, why didn't he attack the basket and slam it down Cat's head? And then I have Wimby, just put your hands in front of you, flex and say, go ahead, hit me as hard as you can in the stomach.
1: What is he, the Joker?
3: Hit me. Happy Gilmore in the batting cages?
1: I mean, as great as Wimby is, I don't know if at this stage in his development, he wants to stand there stonewalled and tell Mitchell Robinson with a full head of steam, come at me, bro. I don't think that's going to end well for Wimby, to be honest with you.
3: It's not a Space Jam movie, even though it looks like it at times with the way he can reach to the basket.
1: Oh,
3: I understood the final play. I thought they got into the action a little bit late, and that was my only real question mark, because Wimby got basically a wide open look, elbow jumper.
1: And he was just long.
3: He has to knock that down.
1: He was just a little bit long on it. I mean, he was straight on. You can't make every shot.
3: I wish De'Aaron Fox came up a little bit earlier for him to set the screen in the pick and roll there and try to get that advantage on the matchup with him and Mitchell Robinson, if Fox wanted to take him off the dribble, if that was the other option there. But I don't have a problem with the shot. And Wimby said it post-game, you got to hit that.
1: Yeah, you couldn't have asked for a better look. Yeah, he had plenty of separation. I believe Mitchell Robinson was actually guarding him on that play. Had plenty of separation, had a good look, and he was just a little bit long. You're going to miss shots every now and then.
3: Well, and they're
1: packing
3: the paint.
1: Yeah,
3: They're waiting for him on the interior. Like, you might get a tougher shot there because they were almost like playing a box and one with their defense in a zone almost, where they're on the corners of the paint just waiting for Wimby to try to attack. But I don't fault that play. There were some other plays, though, earlier. Coming up next, though, we got to get back into some other NBA stories going on with the NBA 3 here on FNA on Fox Sports Radio.
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11: Coming up next segment, we'll get into that rap news, and we have another beef on our hands, apparently.
10: I wouldn't call it. You know what? It might be a beef, actually.
11: Okay. So we'll get into that, and we'll dive back into the NFL and the super team that is upon us here in Los Angeles coming up in the next hour of the show as well.
15: Being Steph Curry with the shot.
17: Curry, way downtown.

0: You know, Drake used to have some hits.
1: Used to.
0: I hear he's going to close out at the World Cup.
2: It's so funny. Okay, anyways.
0: He's going to perform at the World Cup final.
1: Interesting.
0: On July 15th.
1: Is the final
0: with
1: in Canada?
0: Team USA versus Brazil?
1: Is the final in Canada?
0: That's a good question, is it?
1: I don't think so.
0: Would that be the reason, or just because he has a new album out? So he's that guy. Excuse me, a new three albums.
1: Yes, right. All three sucked, right?
0: 43 tracks, I'd say five listenable songs total there.
1: That's a lot of crap to sift through.
0: Five for 43.
1: Because if you have three albums, each album is at least 10 songs. And these days, knowing how these rappers are, one album is like 22.
0: Oh, yeah.
1: So this is probably like 60 songs or something we're talking about.
0: It's a lot.
1: And five are listenable?
0: It's a lot of crap.
3: The whole album has a clear, crisp sound.
1: Yikes.
0: I suppose it does have a crisp sound. It is Iceman, but it's bad. It's a bad sound.
1: It will be at MetLife in New York.
0: Oh, okay.
1: So that's where the final is going to be.
0: Well, they'll be celebrating the Knicks winning the championship.
1: So they couldn't get Jay-Z or Fat Joe. Maybe they don't want to do Fat Joe anymore. That didn't go so well for them in the World Series.
0: No, but he was at the game tonight and he was trying to distract Wemby.
1: Oh, so they allowed him to buy tickets to San Antonio because Cleveland wouldn't let him in. So
0: you can really tell all the weight that he had lost as of late.
1: Who was the Dodger who took a shot at him? Oh, it was Kike Hernandez says he's not so fat anymore. And I was like, is that a shot at him?
0: Or is it a compliment?
1: Is that a compliment? I mean, can you call yourself Fat Joe when you're walking around and you're a buck 60? I don't know how that works.
0: We beat your team, but hey, at least you lost weight.
1: Yeah, exactly. See, you're winning in life. We'll take it.
0: You got that going
1: for
0: you.
1: This is our NBA 3, one of the old staples from the old FNA podcast days.
0: Should we start with Austin Reeves? Because our old friend Brad Turner from the LA Times, who has been on this show before, reported earlier this week that Austin Reeves is seeking a max contract.
1: All my money. Yeah. Every damn cent I can get.
0: That means almost $240 million. 5-year deal, $240 million, and it's uncertain whether he would be willing to take a hometown discount, which he did the first time around, actually. They got that discount. Now you're paying full price, maybe?
1: Well, I'll say this, Adam. If you are him, would you take a hometown discount, or are you trying to get every single cent that you can get?
0: Here's the thing. Austin Reeves, he seems like a grounded dude.
1: Mm-hmm.
0: Hillbilly Kobe.
1: Yep.
0: I don't know how much the money means to him more than winning. This guy does have a real desire and a drive to win. It's all gravy for him. He was undrafted to begin with. He's not supposed to be here. So if he only gets $200 million instead of $240, is it the end of the world for Austin Reeves?
1: How's he supposed to feed his family on $200 million, Adam?
0: Easy, Latrell.
1: What the hell's wrong with you?
4: Where's my money, bitch?
1: Now, I'll say this, because there was a lot of talk and discourse over the past week about LeBron James, and you know he'd have to have a discussion with the Laker organization as to what plans they'll make in determining how big of a pay cut he'll take. I don't know if LeBron has that kind of leverage with the organization at this point in his career, but Austin Reeves does.
0: Yeah.
1: So he can say, like, hey, man, I know you guys retain my rights, and I can make more with you than I can anywhere else and all that jazz, but you want me to take a pay cut? Cool. At least tell me what your plan is. I know you might not be able to execute it because there's a lot of moving parts and there's restricted free agents you might try to go after and there's a trade market. Give me plan A, B, C, D, and E, and then we'll talk about exactly. And by the way, he could be the final chip to fall, the final domino.

0: fit is, and then you enter into the trade market and see what you can get for him if you feel that he's expendable or you need to make other moves, because there will be a market for him. He's talented. You don't get a bunch of, you know, and he had a bit of a down year for shooting from three this year, but shooting 20-plus points per game, can control the ball the way he can control it, getting to the free throw line. He is a quality player. So you can get something on the trade market for him, even if he's making a max deal. Yeah.
1: You can't afford to lose him for nothing. He's not a restricted free agent.
0: Right.
1: He's already went through that with the Lakers and gave them a sweetheart deal before that. He is greatly overperformed with that contract. Now it's his time to get his money. Look, I don't fault any guy for getting as much as they can. I'm not pocket watching over here. I'm just reading some of the tea leaves, reading some of the texts and tweets that are out there from Laker Nation and seeing how they would feel about him taking the full max. But you mentioned LeBron James earlier.
0: Yeah.
1: There was a report this week that maybe the Golden State Warriors are circling back as they put out some feelers last season. So the 24-25 year.
0: About trading for
1: him, there
0: was
1: a real possible trade that was out there to the point where there were discussions. It sounded like Jeannie Buss may have been involved.
0: Yeah, Jeannie Rich and Joe Lacob, the owners, talked about it apparently.
1: So that's not nothing. I think this is a real possibility. LeBron going to Golden State could happen this time around this summer.
0: So they'd have the, if they can clear money off of their books, the non-taxpayer MLE, which would be about $15 million, the most that they'd be able to give him. Now, we know the Lakers can give him more. The question is, you know, what is the Lakers' cutoff point when it comes to the amount of money they're willing to give him?
1: Yeah.
0: And is it just about money for him, you know, or is it something else? That's the, only LeBron James knows that. If the Lakers are offering, you know, he's not going to make $50 million like he made this past season. But if they're offering 25 and he's like, well, I'd rather get 15 and go to Golden State. I don't know if that's better for him or if he just wants to fulfill the dream of playing with Steph Curry or what his mindset would be. I think he would have a better shot of winning with the Lakers than he would with Golden State.
1: I mean, yeah. Can you really justify, as good as Steph Curry still is, he's 38, I think going on 39. Luka's 27. I think Luka's the better player currently, or at least in theory, should be more reliable than Steph Curry at this point of his career. And if it's him, Luka, and Austin Reeves, and remember, they had that great March, which was kind of their proof of concept.
0: It was.
1: If they do run it back, it's because they felt like what they did in March is repeatable, going 15-2 before things fell apart with all the injuries going on. They still got to the second round, mostly on the shoulders of LeBron James. However, I am very intrigued by him teaming up with Steph Curry. I think those two, I remember the first time I saw them in the All-Star game together on the same team, and I felt like these guys, they complement each other's game so well out there. They're such high IQ players. Then you see them in the Olympics, 2024, playing together. Like, I would actually love to see it.
0: It'll be fun to watch, but here's going back to something Rich Paul said last offseason. At this point in his career, when it looked like there might be a potential divorce between LeBron and the Lakers, he says, we know that Luka's the future and they're building for him. LeBron's motivation is to go somewhere where he can, is to continue to play in a situation where he can win championships. He's not winning a championship with Golden State, playing next to Steph, who's hurt and getting older. LeBron's getting older. Jimmy Butler's coming off of a major injury and is in his mid-30s. Like,
1: he needs a young buck to hand the baton to, like he was supposed to do with Anthony Davis,
0: right?
1: And Luka could be that guy.
0: Correct. So if it's fun and loose and playing with your friends and you make the playoffs, sure, you're not winning a championship at Golden State. Now, you can say you're probably not winning a championship with the Lakers either. Your shot is better with the Lakers than it is with the Golden State Warriors.
1: I agree with you. And it's because of some of these young teams with all these assets in the Western Conference, not just San Antonio, but the team they just beat in Oklahoma City. And there's a possibility out there that OKC could make a trade for Giannis.
0: And we can talk about that coming up on the other side. We'll also get to rap news in the next segment as well. This is FNA on FSR.
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21: Before we get to rap news,
24: I'm chilling in the hood with the gangster.
21: We do have one more story in NBA 3, and it pertains to OKC. And yes, if they should blow it up because they lost in the Western Conference Finals in 7 games at home to San Antonio, and they do have the assets, if they wanted to,
2: they do,
21: they could make a Godfather offer that really nobody else could match for Giannis Antetokounmpo, excuse me.
2: So what's been floated out there, so they have the extension of Jalen Williams, which is going to start next year, along with Chet Holmgren. His extension kicks in next year. You have a multitude of draft picks over these next few years, including two, one in the lottery and one just outside the lottery coming up this offseason. So the talk is, if you want to make a run at Giannis, you have the ability to trade Chet and or Jalen Williams and or many of these draft picks to bring in Giannis Antetokounmpo into the fold, and he can be your, for lack of a better term, Wimby stopper.
21: Now, he's 32.
2: Mm-hmm. Injury issues.
21: He's had them pile up over the last few years, but he still athletically looks to be pretty close to his prime when available.
2: And had a lot of time off the last third of the season, too, by the way, whether it was on his own or not. But
21: I like Giannis. He might be the second best player in the league. He's in that range when he's healthy, when he's right. And he would make them better, of course, over Chet. But I don't think you should overreact to Chet Holmgren getting punked by Wemby when Chet's still just 24. Like, we just saw Karl-Anthony Towns, people gave up on him and thought he was a negative asset. And now, look, he may be the finals MVP. There's some similarities there. OKC could probably just stay the course, not make that seismic of a move, hold on to a lot of their assets here because they could still run it back and win next year with a little bit of health, a little bit of luck. J-Dub's feeling better. Like, they're fine. They don't even make it a drastic move.
2: Now, I'm sure if they were going to, they would make the push for Chet just from a fit standpoint. It would be hard to justify, though I'm sure you can make it work, having him play next to Shea and next to Giannis. If you're Milwaukee and you have your choice of either Jalen Williams or Chet Holmgren, which one are you building around? I would probably go with Chet because I think the upside is there. I think Jalen Williams, as good as he is, has kind of maxed out. I think this is probably as good as he's going to get, which is great. It's good. He's a very good player.
21: Yeah.
2: I think Chet still has another gear that he can get to.
21: He still has unicorn potential.
2: Right.
21: And I thought it was going to come to fruition in a bigger way this year. Maybe next year that'll happen with Chet.
2: Well, also remember he missed more than half of last year to start, too. I mean, he's still relative. I mean, he you know, it's as vested of a vet as it seems as he is at 24 because he came out so early, he's still very young in his development. So I think he has a great high upside and could still end up being one of the better players in the league. He just needs a little bit more time.
21: All right, let's get to it.
2: Do it.
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28: 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Tell us stuff that the news hides.
29: Oh, and the group Doug Shack. Touts the virtues of a machine that automatically smacks a wife or girlfriend in

0: would never wish death on nobody, you know what I'm saying? Because ain't no coming back from that.
1: This is an artist called Eminem. It's spelled funky.
2: Prison just for what? Because he's a white guy.
3: Bill O'Reilly. Chris Brown is accused of assault and battery.
4: I love all the rappers today, but it's hard to defend.
5: So I actually thought we were going to have some more Stranger Than Fiction news pertaining to animals, when animals attack. Because in Arizona this week, police had to use a tarp to catch a tranquilized bear that fell out of a tree. I'd be like, this is not protecting and serving my community. I did not sign up for this.
6: How high was the tree? Like, was the bear going to, like, break a limb or something if it fell out of the tree? Or
5: I didn't exactly watch the video. Yeah, they got plenty of cushion. Come on now.
6: I mean, what are we doing?
5: Then I thought I had a story about the most pathetic Guinness Book of World Record ever, where a man in Idaho set the record for keeping five balloons in the air for over a minute. I guess it's harder than it sounds, even with the helium in them, because they can go all over the place. You're trying to keep all of them in the air for over a minute.
6: I'm assuming they weren't all tied together, like one string or something.
5: It wasn't like that. It wasn't like the movie Up.
6: Guinness has too much time on their hands.
5: Then I thought we had some geek news, because the original Mario 2, which we know as the Lost Levels, turned 40.
6: Oh, this is the drop in acid game, right?
5: No, that's the one we got in the U.S. But in Japan, they got the Lost Levels. We got,
6: the acid trip.
5: The acid trip.
6: Got it.
5: The frog and more Bowser.
6: Right.
5: But instead, we got some different video game news that bumps into the rap news category.
6: Oh, here. I know where you're going here. I did see this.
5: So Sega has a game coming out called Stranger Than Heaven in January of 2027, which I guess is a big deal because it's in a genre of Japanese crime drama games. Like, this is a series of games going on here. And it's a prequel to their Like a Dragon franchise, also known in Japanese as Yakuza, which are games based off of a genre of movies in Japan called Yakuza films, which is like their crime syndicate, gangster, godfather, wise guy stuff.
6: I thought that Yakuza was definitely like a crime family.
5: Yeah. Right. I guess that makes sense then.
6: Right.
5: So it is gangster, but the game is coming out next year and it's already being hyped. And
6: I wonder why.
5: Partially because one of the characters that was revealed today. So they needed, in a gangster movie like this, I guess some gangster rappers.
2: That ain't gangster.
6: Oh, so they didn't want like organized crime type of rappers.
5: No.
6: They didn't want Bugsy Siegel and people like that.
5: One of the characters in the game, Snoop Dogg.
4: Gotta love us.
6: Gotcha. Makes sense.
5: Not the main character. That's a guy named Makoto Diato, a Japanese-American man who you control in this cinematic movie-like crime drama game that's a third-person view. You go through different cities and regions in Japan. But today, it was announced in the new trailer for the game that not only is Snoop Dogg in it,
6: but
5: Tupac Shakur is going to be in it. Tupac is in the game.
6: Wondering why Pac was trending earlier today, and I clicked and looked up. I was like, I thought it was a joke at first, to be honest with you.
5: Same. It's called Stranger Than Heaven, and Tupac's in it, who could be in heaven
6: now. So what system is this for?
5: It's going to be on PlayStation 5. It's going to be on Xbox as well. Tupac's estate, I'm guessing, is going to be paid for using his likeness and all that. Some aren't for that. But hey, if you like Tupac, he's coming out in a new game.
6: Well, I left video games in my previous life, but now that Pac is involved, I got to jump back in it now. PS5 is mine. All right, we'll talk super teams in the NFL and in pro sports coming up next. FNA on FSR. We are.
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5: The Knicks lead the NBA Finals 2-0 after winning by a point at San Antonio, 105-104 on a free throw with about 10 seconds left. It came right after a turnover by Victor Wembanyama, who did have 29 points, but also missed the last shot. The Spurs as a team with 16 turnovers with 6 minutes to go. New York was up 14, then the Spurs went on a 14-0 run to tie, but the Knicks will be hosting games 3 and 4 Monday and Wednesday, already up 2-0 in the best of seven. WNBA, Dallas won at L.A. 104-96, despite 27 points from the Sparks' Kelsey Plum. Broncos linebacker Jonathan Cooper and his girlfriend were each arrested for domestic violence. At the French Open, number two Alexander Zverev advanced to Sunday's final. The Dodgers still have yet to play an extra inning game this year. Freddie Freeman, home run, bottom of the ninth, 1-0 over the Angels. I'm Steve DeSager.
0: Begin, shall we?
1: FNA.
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1: Oh, yeah. They're kicking the weekend off.
20: It's FNA.
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1: Sound good?
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1: Yeah. Live from the Fox Sports Radio studios, here's FNA. Kevin Figures and Adam Osley.
6: That's right. It is the final hour of FNA on FSR. At KFig1 is where you can find me on X. You can find Adam at Follow Adam A on X as well. Thanks to our guest, Mark Medina, joined us in the first hour talking NBA Finals. And Vinny Bonsignor of the California Post joined us to talk about his New York Knicks being up 2-0 in the NBA Finals. But most importantly, about the Rams and the seismic move they made earlier this week to trade for Myles Garrett.
5: And we're going to jump off of that point and talk about some of the super teams in the past and what the Rams could look forward to. Because Vinny, I thought, put it very well.
6: He did.
5: They may be the most talented team. It guarantees nothing. Even though he thinks they are the best team in the NFL with the physicality in that sport and an aging quarterback, even though he's still great, there are plenty of concerns. There are red flags. There are no guarantees in sports, especially in the NFL. And we've seen in the past, it comes down to chemistry. It comes down to buy-in, guys.
6: The health, I mean, or just things that
5: available.
6: Just are not, you know. And I venture to say, just generally speaking, whenever someone is dubbed unbeatable or crowned as the champion or is an overwhelming favorite, I don't have the numbers on this, but I feel like the majority of the time they don't end up winning for any number of circumstances. Like the most recent super team that I can think of that won was probably the Golden State Warriors with KD and Steph.
5: That was probably the most overpowered super team maybe of our lifetime, honestly.
6: Yeah, and the only reason why they didn't win three in a row is because KD and Klay got hurt. I mean, I thoroughly believe they beat Toronto in the finals. If those guys are, like, even if KD gets hurt and Klay is still available, I think they probably potentially still beat the Toronto Raptors in that series.
5: It's true, Drake. Your Raptors would have gotten beaten. They still went to six games. I have to say, that Golden State Warriors team, that almost put a sour taste in my mouth of all super teams, because that was so extraordinary compared to anything else, because it's not just the level of star power you had. You had guys at their peak,
6: right,
5: all on the same team at the same time. It's not like the Houston Rockets of the late 90s with Charles Barkley, with Olajuwon, with Clyde Drexler, with Pippen in there for 1 year. This was, I think, Kevin Durant when they got him, due to a spike in the salary cap, a 30% spike. It was fluky.
6: Which happened to be the year that he happened to be a free agent.
5: Right.
6: A lot of things happened at the right. The timing was perfect for it all to happen.
5: They went out to the Hamptons to recruit him after losing a 3-1 lead in the NBA Finals. Otherwise, I don't think Kevin Durant would have came if they had won that NBA Finals, but I don't know if we can put anything past him, honestly.
6: That would have been even more controversial. Can you imagine the Oklahoma City Thunder don't blow that 3-1 lead against OKC? They end up winning the championship, and he still ends up going to the Warriors? I couldn't see that happening, no.
5: I don't know. It's KD. The other day, he was trying to hide from the paparazzi, and I couldn't see him there either.
6: The cool part is, I don't think anybody would necessarily have categorized the team that lost to the Cavaliers in that finals that blew that 3-1 lead as a super team going into that year, but they do have the best regular season record in the history of the sport.
5: They had the perfect team, perfect system, right guys that fit right next to one another, and all the pieces fell into place.
6: But even if you wanted to, I don't know if I'd categorize them as a super team per se.
5: Well, they drafted those guys.
6: But self-inflicted wounds to a degree. I mean, if Draymond Green's not kicking guys in the nuts, they probably don't end up blowing that lead and they win the championship.
27: These anyway. Nuts.
6: You know?
5: I still have no sympathy for them because he played six of the seven games.
6: No, not at all.
5: And he had the game of his life in that game seven, where I think he had 32 points.
6: He got off to a very high hot start. I do remember that.
5: Yeah, he had like 7 3-pointers in that game. They had their opportunities. I know he talks about, oh, the momentum of the series completely changed then. It's like, hey, you had chances when you were out there, and yeah. LeBron was still getting 40.
6: Yeah, and well, look, we'll talk about some super teams specifically, but just generally, and I like to use when people talk about the Dodgers and complain about them spending all the money and buying all of these free agents, you know, money, all it does, it buys you, specifically in baseball, and every sport is different to a degree, it buys you a wider margin for error, but it doesn't buy you championships. So the Dodgers have had a top three payroll in 14 of the past 15 seasons. They have 2.5 championships.
5: Oh, you're so, only giving them a half for 2020?
6: If I'm being objective about it, I mean, come on.
5: Probably should be more like a third. Well, look, they play 50 games
6: that year? They played 60 games in that season, so I was trying to be generous to a certain degree. But I did run some numbers, and I found something interesting. So over the past 20 years, the team with the best odds to win the NBA championship wins the title 40% of the time. That's a pretty good clip. Mm-hmm. And it makes sense for a sport like the NBA, where literally one player can flip you from being the worst team to a contender overnight.
5: You got only got 5 guys on the court. Superstars weigh in heavily on those teams.
6: But so it's 40% is significant. It's not the majority of the time, but it's fairly often. Over that same time period, 20 years, the MLB favorite going into the season wins the title 25% of the time.
5: Okay.
6: In the NFL, the favorite going into the season, 15% of the time.
5: There's a real trend there. If you just go off of roster size, starting with the smallest roster with the NBA. So one person can have so much influence over your success. And then as you move along, you get to what, 29 guys in Major League Baseball and then 56 in the NFL. Your odds go down because they're more of team sports. And one guy can't have the same impact.
6: Right. And so, and even if they did, even when they like, even in the highest of numbers at 40%, that means 60% of the time, more often than not, the team that is favored to win the championship in the NBA does not do it.
5: Yeah.
6: You know,
5: you always got to take the field.
6: Right. That's the thing, you know? And so the majority of the time, if you are taking the field against the super team, you're going to end up coming out on top, because this is not Madden or 2K where you can play franchise mode and turn injuries off, you know, like,
5: and turn off the system when you lose.
6: Exactly. Hit the reset, but like life happens. Guys get hurt. Guys get into trouble off the field. I mentioned Draymond Green, they get suspended. Personal tragedies like what happened to Dodger reliever Alex Vesia during the NLCS this past year, where he and his wife unfortunately lost a child. These are things you can't necessarily anticipate. You obviously don't bake it into the odds going into the season. You can't anticipate bad things are going to happen, but you just have to know in the back of your mind that they could. Things almost never go chalk.
5: There's too much up in the air. Like the guy from the Guinness Book of World Records that was juggling 5 balloons for 1 minute.
6: You know, I can't believe it. It was like a Guinness Book of World Records for holding an ink pen in your mouth for the longest period of time. I don't know that for a fact, but I can almost guarantee you that it's more likely than not that's a thing.
5: I was so close to holding that record, were you? Kevin, but the Bic pen got too a little too disgusting. It was the blue. Now, I look, this is something where if you're a Rams fan right now, as much as you should be elated that you got Myles Garrett, and you should be, he's coming off setting the all-time sack record with 23 last year with the Cleveland Browns.
6: This is impressive for a team that was behind as much as they were.
5: Yeah.
6: You know,
5: have some perspective. Understand that, first of all, you're still in one of the best divisions in sports, I would say, not just in the NFL, outside the Arizona Cardinals. There's 3 really good, really well-run teams in there. And then also the injury factor is just too high in the NFL to bank on anything being certain. Even Myles Garrett, he's 30 now.
6: Right.
5: He's still in his prime. Yes, he looks as good as ever. And on the Rams team, maybe he gets 25 sacks next season. Who knows? They're going to be up big in a lot of games. He can pin his ears back and go after the quarterback more than ever. I just, you have to look at recent history and modern sports and how these super teams go, especially. You talk about the NFL. What was the dream team with the Philadelphia Eagles and Vince Young? Now, maybe from the outside looking in, none of us really felt like they were a dream team.
6: Well, that was ridiculous, because they went out, they signed Nnamdi Asomugha, I know, away from the Raiders. And I forget the other player. I'll find. And Vince Young was a backup quarterback.
5: To Vic,
6: so
5: right?
6: For him of all people to say, oh, we're a dream team. It's like, you're a backup, with all due respect. Why are you saying anything?
5: If you're playing, we're not a dream team, actually.
6: Exactly. That's exactly what they don't want.
5: I don't remember who were the other guys. Did they have Shady McCoy at running back?
6: I don't know
5: that
6: if
5: time?
6: Shady was there quite yet.
5: Was it Chip Kelly as the head coach of that team?
6: Ooh, so that was 2011. That might have been Andy's last year, I believe.
5: Okay. Last hurrah to not win the Super Bowl with the Eagles.
6: Yeah, okay. So it was the 2011 Eagles. So you had Vic. You did have Shady McCoy. DeSean Jackson and Jeremy Maclin were both there. So you had some really good talent on the offensive end. I mentioned they had Nnamdi Asamoah. It was a good team, but they ended up missing the playoffs. They went 8-8 that year.
5: Well, as good as that talent
6: and they were never a dream team, by the way.
5: No, it wasn't close to that. Like, you can just look at the NBA Finals, and you have to throw in the chemistry factor.
6: Absolutely.
5: I thought Charles Barkley actually made a good point earlier.
2: I'm a dumbass.
6: Stop the presses.
5: No, it actually happened. It wasn't during the halftime show where he and Shaq just said the same thing over and over again. Barkley saying, Wemby's in shock. Shaq saying, he needs to play with more energy, instead of like actually going through some X's and O's of how New York is making him being in shock.
6: That's what Kenny's there for. They don't have to do that.
5: Yeah, well, he didn't do a damn thing during the halftime show. That was for DeAndre Ayton. But
2: dominate my ass.
5: Call himself Dominating. But he said this Knicks team reminds him of the 2004 Detroit Pistons. And I see it. It's a more modern version of that. Yeah, whole is greater than the sum of its parts. And while you think of Cat and Brunson as a big 1-2 punch, well, they haven't put up crazy numbers. They're not averaging 35 in the series or anything like that. They're not that top heavy.
6: Right.
5: But they lengthen out the lineup. Their roster is so reliable. The end of the third quarter, where they have Mikal Bridges and McBride out. Mikal was the only starter that was out there to end that third quarter. Mm-hmm. And they went from a 4-point lead to a 9-point lead before the quarter was over. They may have won the game right there. And it was Mikal Bridges with backups and Shamet and McBride out there and other guys, Mitchell Robinson, finding ways to contribute. They didn't have Brunson and they didn't have Cat out there. And the Pistons were like that in some way. And they played so well together and they played so hard and they were just in sync. Like, that to me, you know, you don't want to call them a super team because they may not have the elite talent, but
6: the old cliche of they star in their roles.
5: Right.
6: Everybody knows what they're supposed to be doing. There's not a tug of war. Whose team is it? The old Shaq and Kobe. Is it my team or is it his team? And egos getting involved. It's just like
5: perfectly defined roles.
6: Yeah. I know exactly what I'm supposed to do. The old Bill Belichick, I do my job. You do your job and you find a way to get positive results. And that's why, yes, the easy competition in the Eastern Conference, call it for whatever it is, but they're steamrolling everybody. They've won 13 straight games. Well, it's impressive.
5: You think of the Heatles and the Miami Heat.
6: They lost their first playoff final series.
5: They lost to Dallas, but part of their issue was they had talent, but they had overlapping talent.
6: Right.
5: Where both Dwayne Wade and LeBron James both needed the ball in their hands a ton to be effective out there. Yep. They weren't a perfectly assembled team. They just overwhelmed you with talent eventually, winning the next two after losing in 2011.
6: Right.
5: But there are other teams out there that build different ways that you wouldn't consider being a super team or anything like that, but they're super powered. They form Captain Planet when their powers combine. Yeah. Like, they become something else. They raise each other's level of play so much that you get more out of the guy next to you because what you bring is unique, what he brings is unique, and all of it's necessary in order to win. The Rams, they may have the best of both worlds.
6: That's
5: I don't know.
6: The thing. Yeah, they may have, like, you know, found the cheat code. And to a certain degree, if you want to go back to the 2007 Patriots, I think to a degree they had that. They literally just lost the last game on their schedule and a fluky play where the guy catches a ball and pins it against his helmet. And what, 7 times out of 10 or whatever, that play gets called dead and Eli Manning gets sacked. Now, I realize they were a high-scoring offense and they got held down in that Super Bowl, you know, what have you. But, I mean, they were perfect. They had a dominant defense. They had a great offense. They could run the ball. They can throw the ball. They were pretty much unstoppable that entire season.
5: Yeah, they got the last gasp of Randy Moss's prime that year, and they put together some historical records, he and Tom Brady. That team, to me, going in, we did feel like that was a super team because Randy Moss was being held back by being a Raider at that time.
6: Right.
5: And there was that report that he ran a 4.240 in front of Bill Belichick or something like that when they were working him out. That's one of those teams that, yeah, obviously in a team game like that, it's not just about the star power. They did come together. They should have had the perfect season, most likely. They beat up on that New York team in the regular season. I think the last game of the regular season.
6: It was either the final game. Yeah. It was the final game of the regular season. Yes, it was.
5: And right. Randy Moss caught that touchdown to pass Jerry Rice with, 23?
6: Mm-hmm.
5: That team, when super teams fail, people want to point and say, this is why it doesn't work.
6: Oh, it's just a super team model in general.
5: Yeah. But the truth is, that was pretty unique for them to lose in the fashion they did, and maybe was more of the exception than the rule. Even though, you're right, the majority of times, the favorites don't win.
6: Yeah.
5: But they also have the highest percentage, at least, of getting there. And more of those teams end up winning.
6: And there was no real concrete reason as to why there wasn't a major injury that they suffered or anything. They obviously didn't lose momentum towards the end of the season because they were undefeated. I do think a couple of their games in the postseason were a little closer than people probably would have hoped. I think they had the AFC Championship game against the Chargers. And if I remember correctly, LaDainian Tomlinson got hurt in the first half, didn't play the entire second half, and they only won by 10. So maybe there were some leaks there.
5: Losers.
6: To a degree, only by 10.
3: You lose.
6: But when you're averaging 40 points a game in the regular season and holding teams to 17 or whatever you're doing, you know. So maybe the writing on the wall was there a little bit. But, I remember the Kobe Shaq Lakers when they signed Karl Malone and Gary Payton.
5: Lakers reloaded was the mantra after they lost when going for the four-peat the year before to San Antonio.
6: Now, there was an extra layer in there. That was the year that Kobe Bryant had the rape trial, and he was flying back and forth. I mean, you'd never be able to do this today, where he'd come in the second half of games because he was flying back from a court trial in Denver.
5: Jerry Buss flying him out.
6: There's no way that he'd be able to do that now, but he did it then. And then towards the end of the regular season, Karl Malone gets injured. Mm-hmm. Obviously, there was talk the entire season as to whether or not Shaq was leaving or Kobe was leaving. They weathered through all of that drama and made it to the finals before they got run off the floor by that Detroit Pistons team you were just talking about.
5: And that type of super team's constructed differently because you had an aging Gary Payton and Karl Malone. What was Malone, 39 or 40?
6: He might have been 40.
5: Gary Payton might have been 35, 36, something like that. And he would come through a couple of years later
6: with
5: a big shot for the Miami Heat to eventually win a championship against Dallas in 06. But that, to me, is more of the norm,
6: right,
5: where you're getting some guys that are all-time greats that are later in their career trying to hold on in chip chase, so to speak. And that's – I am more intrigued by that type of stuff, which is why I'd be interested seeing LeBron next to Steph Curry. Because while you can say, yeah, I agree with you, they have less of a chance to win than the Los Angeles Lakers most likely, but – those two guys being on the same page together and being on the same team for once, I think that would be fascinating. I think that would be interesting.
6: Yeah.
5: And you know what the motivation is.
6: As long as it doesn't, look, if those guys are left standing, everything is always health is relative, sure. But when you're aging the way they are, Steph missed as much time as he missed this year. LeBron was absolutely amazing and didn't really miss. He missed the start of the season. And once he got back, he was pretty much back and didn't miss a lot of time after that. You're just kind of playing roulette when you have a roster that's that old and you're that heavily reliant. Because even if you want to draw the parallel to the Shaq and Kobe Lakers with Malone and Peyton, I mean, Kobe was in his prime. Or you can even argue he hadn't even hit his prime at that point yet. He was still young and was carrying the team.
5: Shaq was still in his prime.
6: Shaq was still in his prime, even though he wasn't in the best shape of his life. He can still do his thing. You know, so there wasn't a heavy burden on a 41-year-old and a 39-year-old or whatever Steph is going to be by the start of the next season. And then Jimmy Butler coming off a devastating injury, and I think he's 36, if I believe correctly.
5: Yeah.
6: That's a heavy burden on a lot of older guys with a large injury history.
5: Older guy coming off an ACL like that, I wouldn't put a ton into him having a lot of success.
3: Oh, my knee!
5: And that's also a trade piece for them if they go out and make a big move because of his salary. It's an expiring contract, basically, for $60 million. You can make a lot of money match if they don't go the LeBron route.
6: Right.
5: They try to circle back to Giannis. But, yeah, it seems like in the NBA over the last couple of years, at least, they're getting away from having three stars on teams because of the new CBA, because trying to make that money work, it's much more difficult to fill out the rest of the roster. And you look at the depth with – even San Antonio being down 2-0, like, they have depth. They have a lot of young guys. They're not as experienced. Obviously, we mentioned the New York Knicks, but then last season, we'll see if Indiana, when they get Halliburton back, can make another run at it. And they were just coming at you in waves. Same with OKC. They ended up not having quite enough because of J-Dub's injury to get above San Antonio Spurs in the Western Conference Finals. But there's more talent spread around instead of as many top-heavy teams that we used to see where it was big three here, big three there. Who's going to be able to combat the Heatles? Now it's the Golden State Warriors. Who's going to get above that? And I appreciate that. I like the talent a little bit more spread out across the board for more teams to have chances. I don't know if that means I'm a parody merchant like Adam Silver or anything like that.
6: Yeah, we can maybe get into that a little bit deeper coming into the next segment because this is going to be, what, the seventh straight year we're going to have a new NBA champion and not a back-to-back champion.
5: Mark at eight.
6: Yeah, mark at eight, exactly.
3: Eight-year-olds, dude.
6: You guys want to chime in at 877-99 on Fox when it comes to super teams. Can you think of a super team? Maybe your favorite team or a team that beat your favorite team or a team that your favorite team defeated. Talking about super teams, everybody thinks it's a foregone conclusion that the Rams are going to win.
5: It's not.
6: We gave you a couple of examples of super teams that didn't win. What is a super team example from your perspective that did not win? And do you think the Rams are just going to run roughshod over the NFC or do you think that there's a chance they can get knocked off by Seattle or somebody else? 877-99 on Fox. We'll have your calls coming up next, FNA on FSR.
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5: 877-99 on Fox is the phone number. We're talking super teams after the Rams were able to get Myles Garrett to help them get over the top this time around, possibly in the NFC. But we got D-Brock calling in from Florida, not Debo. D-Brock?
6: D-Brock from Miami. Hey, what's up, fellas?
4: What's going on?
6: My super team, my super team from back in the day, though, really, was the Chicago Bulls. When they got Dennis Rodman, we had Tony Kukoc, too, even though the money it wasn't like now, but it was a super team. And then if you remember also, Houston tried to get Scottie Pippen and Charles Barkley to make a super team, but it didn't work out. But have a good Saturday. Thank you, guys.
4: Thanks, D-Brock. Yeah, we mentioned that Houston Rockets team earlier in the segment. But yeah, you know, I don't know if anybody necessarily categorized the Bulls as a super team, but I mean, you have 3 Hall of Famers.
5: They should be.
4: I mean, they should.
5: They should
4: because
5: be.
4: For as much credit as Michael, obviously one of the greatest players, 1-2 with LeBron, AB, whatever you want to say. Scottie Pippen, certainly one of the best defensive players of all time, and Dennis Rodman, one of the best defensive players of all time. Dennis Rodman is not in there to D up on Karl Malone. Is that series different?
5: I think so.
4: And do they potentially lose at least one of those series against Utah?
5: After they lost in 95 to the Orlando Magic when Jordan came back, and I don't want to hear this, oh, Jordan just got back, he wasn't the same guy. Look at his playoff averages
4: he was fine.
5: In 95. He was averaging 32 points per game. He was efficient. He was bad at times at the end of games. He had some bad turnovers. The Nick Anderson steal, of course, in that series. But after they lost in 6 to Orlando, Jordan talked about the difference was Horace Grant.
4: Yep.
5: They lost Horace Grant to the Orlando Magic from the time Jordan retired the first time and then came back, and he was big on getting Dennis Rodman. They needed somebody else there. And the only reason people don't think of it like a super team is because the Jordashians, I think is what you call them, the Jordan disciples.
4: Right.
5: They don't want you to think it was a super team or that he had the best team out there. They want to make it seem like, no, Jordan was the biggest reason they went 72-10. And look, of course, he's the biggest reason, but they definitely, at that time, considering the lack of player movement, that was a super team for that particular era. It doesn't compare to super teams later on. But yes, at that time, they were overpowered, that Bulls team.
4: I mean, they essentially had a big three. Rodman wasn't giving you anything offensively, but he was so dominant on the defensive end, it made things so much easier for them.
5: Well, the other thing was you had 6 expansion teams from 1988 to, I think, 1995.
4: A lot of baked-in wins.
5: And it watered down the league because the international game isn't what it is today, where 30% of the NBA is international players. Back then, go look at the Dream Team and who they had to go through in 92. There were like 5 total NBA players they played at the Olympics. This last time around in 2024, there was over 40 NBA players, I believe, at the Olympics. The level of competition was just so much higher because the talent pool has increased, partially because of Michael Jordan and growing the game and making it more international and guys playing basketball that otherwise wouldn't have because they were inspired by him.
4: Right.
5: But make no mistake about it, the Bulls were stacked.
4: Your fellow Panther fan, Gunnar Thomas, hits us up on X. He says the 2015 Panthers, now that team did go 15-1 and make it to the Super Bowl. I do not know if anybody necessarily thought they were a super team coming into that season. They just had a phenomenal season.
5: Yeah, that's how you should grade these things. Going in, you talked about betting odds
4: right.
5: And who were the favorites. I don't remember going into that season as a Carolina Panther fan thinking, oh, we should be the favorites to win it or come out of the NFC or anything like that. Cam had a magical year. He was the MVP. He was unbelievable. Christian McCaffrey, of course, a younger player at that time, was at probably his peak, you could say.
4: Keekly was dominating.
5: Keekly was amazing. The defense was really good. They never should have lost that game to the Denver Broncos, but Cam Newton didn't want to jump on the ball that was on the ground.
4: Yeah, well, Cam Newton didn't want to jump on the ground and injure his shoulder when they were playing against Peyton Manning, who basically didn't have a shoulder, and they still found a way to win. But that game, seeing Gunner's tweet, reminded me of the Denver Broncos, and when they initially traded for Peyton Manning, and his shoulder was fine, and they had a dominant team. I don't know if they were necessarily considered a quote-unquote dream team, but that defense was stacked. That offense was stacked. Well, they were phenomenal and dominated the entire regular season until they got to the Super Bowl and got waxed by Seattle.
5: Was the first year the Super Bowl?
4: I believe so,
5: yes. Was the first year against Baltimore when they lost after having that? Did Peyton Manning throw for 60 touchdowns that year? He had a 7-touchdown game. And then it was, who was it, Raheem Moore,
4: yeah,
5: the safety?
4: Misread a play, and the Jacoby Jones got behind him for a touchdown.
5: With the Joe Flacco, and they had that magical run to the Super Bowl. But either way, yeah, I do think when he came over, it felt like all they needed was the quarterback after going through Tim Tebow, and John Elway made sure to go out there and get Peyton Manning.
4: Yeah, so that was his second season with the Broncos. They went 13-3, and that's when they lost that Super Bowl to the Seattle Seahawks, which I believe they were favored in that game. That was a young Russell Wilson. Like, nobody thought, I think most people thought the Super Bowl might not be competitive.
5: It
4: wasn't. Legion of Boom was good, but people were like, this Bronco offense is so dominant, they won't be able to do anything. What was it?
7: Game over, man.
4: 43-8 or something like that?
5: It was one of the biggest ass kickings you've ever seen. I remember Peyton Manning closing his eyes, throwing a football as he's being tackled. It's one of the indelible images from that game. It was brutal. We got a phone call here.
4: Okay.
5: Randy from Florida wants to weigh in on super teams in light of the Rams getting Myles Garrett. Randy, what's up? We're big in Florida.
8: Hey, what's up, guys? Thanks for taking a call. I'll try to make it quick. I'm getting old. I'm going to be a senior citizen next year. I'll be 55 in February. But I remember those 80s Lakers, man. I mean, Kareem down in the post, Worthy down in the post, Michael Cooper, Magic, Byron Scott.
5: Michael Randall, Thompson.
8: I mean, Michael Thompson. Well, I was mad at him because he was coming for Kareem as Kareem was getting old. But, that's my super team. That's all I have. Thanks.
5: It's funny, Randy.
4: Were. Yeah.
5: Like, nobody talks about how Magic comes into the league and gets drafted by a team that

0: It wasn't like that. That show was great, and it deserved it. The fact that it's called Winning Time, and you never even saw the Lakers win in that show, tells you how quickly it ended.
1: Yeah, they hadn't gotten to it yet, you know?
0: So that's another team. The Boston Celtics, they made that crazy trade to end up with McHale and Chief.
1: Right.
0: They got out of a trade with Red Auerbach swindling somebody.
1: Yeah, well, that's what he did.
0: with the cigar in hand.
1: You had a stretch there from the 80s. And since, you know, to talk a little bit, because we mentioned talking about the NBA and parity and not having repeat champions, you know, there is an element of I do like parity, but only to a certain degree.
0: Yeah, you're right.
1: Like, I don't know if I want to have a brand new champion every single year for 7 straight years or not have a repeat conference champion for like 9 straight years or whatever it's been. Like, you back then, you had a rotation of teams. Like in the 80s, it was the Lakers. And every now and then the Rockets came up and got them a couple of times in the Western Conference.
0: Yeah.
1: In the Eastern Conference, it was pretty much a heavy rotation of the Celtics and the Pistons, and you throw in one or two others here and there.
0: Philadelphia.
1: Yeah, the 76ers.
0: Yeah.
1: You know, so it was parity in that it was any one of these three or four teams in a given year that you knew would probably win.
0: Well, and it brought that familiarity to those teams. You knew them so well, love them or hate them, you felt some type of way as a fan.
1: And it built rivalries because those teams are going to play each other in big series in the postseason every single year.
0: And there were less teams back then, too, so maybe that helps. But, yeah, I get that part of it, and we're heading towards 8 straight different NBA champions. The last repeat we had was in 2018. Yeah, the Warriors going back to back with Kevin Durant. And then they go back there and then lose. And you mentioned it earlier with the injuries in 2019 to Toronto. So since Toronto won in 2019, we've had new guys every year winning it. This year, no different. Mark brought up a really interesting franchise that we probably should have mentioned earlier. Mark, who do you think about with super teams?
2: I was thinking about the former evil empire, the Yankees. I thought back in the day of Mr. Steinbrenner, his wallet played a big part in building the Yankees, and they were winning a lot at a certain time. I thought based on what he would spend to get players.
1: He spent a lot of money. He did not win a lot of championships. You know,
0: he didn't spend it well.
1: That dominant run they had at the end of the 90s and into 2000, those teams, people thought like, oh, Steinbrenner bought those championships back then. He really didn't. Go back and look at those rosters. Those are homegrown guys. That was Jeter and Paul O'Neill and Bernie Williams. Like
0: Brocious.
1: Yeah, Scott Brocious. It was a bunch of homegrown dudes. It was not them going out. It was
0: El Duque?
1: After that run, yeah, they went out and started signing all these guys. You know, Jason Giambis and Gary Sheffields. And when they started star chasing, ironically enough, that's when they stopped winning. You know, it took them until from, 2000 till 1990 or 2000, yeah, 2001 to 1999, or excuse me, 2009 to win their next championship.
0: Right. They got to a couple where they lost to, obviously, Arizona and Luis Gonzalez in 01.
1: Miami got them.
0: And then, in 03 against the Marlins, they got there, but they came up short with those teams.
1: You know, they blew the 3-0 lead infamously against the Red Sox in 2004.
0: Where the bats went completely cold, and they had Giambi on that team, too.
1: A-Rod.
0: Sheffield, A-Rod,
1: Posada.
0: Jeter.
1: Yeah. Well, was that the series where the infamous A-Rod is running to first base and he knocked the ball out of the pitcher's hand who was trying to cover first?
0: Yes, it was. Wow. And he and Jason Varitek got into it, I think, earlier maybe in the season.
1: Oh, yeah.
0: There was a real bad. I mean, that's the ultimate rivalry to me. Yankees, Red Sox. As much as I love Giants, Dodgers on the West Coast, they played each other once in the playoffs and it happened in 2021.
1: You can't really have, it's not a rivalry unless you play really, really meaningful games, especially in the postseason.
0: That's a good one, Mark. The Yankees cannot be looked, because that's an example of how things can work against you no matter how much money you spend.
2: Could the Giants be in that category a little bit? Because they were winning at a certain time because they were getting players and pitchers to like build their team and put it together for a couple of good wins.
1: I feel like they built it pretty organically, though. I mean, we're talking to the Giants fan over here, Adam, who can speak to it more than anybody, but I don't know if they were out there throwing out gobs of money to people.
0: They might have been top 10 in payroll, but probably not top 5 during those years. And it was Lincecum, Matt Cain, Bumgarner, all homegrown guys.
1: Buster.
0: And it's not like they went out and got some crazy bats or anything
1: Crawford.
0: Like that.
1: It was really just a team of, Pence, I think, may have been a guy they traded for, but he was a scrapper. It was like a team full of, scrapper guys. It wasn't no superstar, big bomber
0: Aubrey
1: types.
0: Aubrey Huff in there. Yeah.

0: They had the hitter from a one-time All-Star.
1: Pablo Sandoval, was he part of those championship runs, one or two of them?
0: He was the panda in there looking big.
2: Huh?
0: He came up huge. I think he hit like three bombs. He hit up two or three bombs off of Verlander in the 2012 World Series. He might have been the MVP of that one.
1: He was definitely the MVP of one of them.
0: They had, what's his name? Who was the MVP of the World Series in 97 with the Marlins? Edgar Renteria, right, was their World Series MVP in the first one in 2010 against Texas.
1: Right.
0: So, yeah, they kind of were more patchwork. It was just dominating pitching. They were unbelievable, but those were mostly homegrown.
1: Yeah. Well, I feel like, generally speaking, that's how you build a contender. It's kind of, you know, to a certain degree, the Dodger model. You know, yes, you have the money to go out and bring in who you want to bring in, but a lot of the core of your team are guys that you cultivated through your system or traded for or found on the scrap heap, like Max Muncy or what have you.
0: Oh, yeah, Freddie.
1: Freddie,
0: Mookie, Otani,
1: yeah,
0: all homegrown.
1: Yeah, Will Smith, Clayton Kershaw, you know, Roki Sasaki was big for them last year. I mean, there's probably a healthy mix of all of it, to be honest with you.
0: Yeah, the Dodgers, they are the best of both worlds. They scout well, they draft well, and they find the perfect free agents that fit their system.
1: Now, coming up next, we could have an end of an era, and a marquee franchise is going to be greatly affected in the NFL. We'll talk about that coming up next. Stephen A. on FSR.
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1: Final segment of FNA on FSR. We have John in Florida that wants to chime in on our super team discussion. John, what's going on?
28: What's up, guys? Appreciate you taking my call. Yeah, the 72 to 74 A's, if it hadn't been for Charlie Finley breaking that team up, they'd have probably won a couple more world championships. I mean, they had Joe Rudy, Mike Tennis, Reggie Jackson, a great pitching staff, Bert Campaneris, who drove pitchers crazy. You got Catfish Hunter, Holtzman, Pat Dobson, Vita Blue, and then you got Raleigh Fingers coming out of the bullpen. I mean, who could beat that team if they'd have kept it together?
1: Yeah, very stacked. That's a great point. Great point, John.
0: I recognize at least three of those guys
1: for the call.
28: Yeah.
1: And obviously things were different back then, than they are now when it comes to their free agency and keeping teams together and all that. So
0: here's one for you.
1: Yeah.
0: Because you reminded me talking about breaking teams up.
1: Mm-hmm.
0: I think the 97 Marlins mentioned Edgar Renteria. That's kind of a super team.
1: Sold off a bunch of guys.
0: Jeff Conine, Luis Castilla, Renteria, Bobby Bonilla, Moises Alou, Gary Sheffield was on that team. Kevin Brown's pitching there. Al Leiter. That team was stacked.
1: Well, look, I mean, even the 2003 team, like the Marlins did this build up and tear down twice. The 2003, Pudge Rodriguez. Derek Lee was a really good player.
0: Pudge was so good.
1: Alex Gonzalez. You know, Juan Pierre was an excellent leadoff guy for them. But, dare I mention somebody named Miguel Cabrera?
0: Yeah.
1: Remember him? Ever heard of him?
0: They drafted some of those young guys, though, right?
1: Yeah, he might have been a rookie or in his second year that year.
0: He was thin.
3: Hey, fat ass.
0: Well, I know that. He didn't have to have a weight clause in his contract back then. I remember him.
1: You realize he started as an outfielder, by the way? He went from the outfield to third to first.
0: He stole 50 bases a year.
1: He had the full transition of like, okay, you can move. You really can't move that well. Damn it, you can't move at all. Yeah. And then I feel like his last 6 years, he was just a DH in Detroit.
0: Still rake.
1: Just like,
0: he could probably still rake today.
1: He probably could.
0: Yeah.
1: He won the batting title, what, in his fourth to last year? It was on the back end of his career.
0: Sounds about
1: when he won the Triple Crown. It was incredible.
0: Right.
1: Absolutely incredible. Before we check out of here, got some story, wind on Friday early about the Chicago Bears. And this is something that's been talked about for about a year now, the fact that they might be moving from Chicago to Hammond, Indiana, which is about 30 minutes away. Big controversy. People are arguing about whether it's the Bears' fault or whether it's the city's fault. Mark Ramsey, big time Bears fan. What's the latest on what's going on in this situation? Is it the taxes? That's what people always complain about. Oh, we're not subsidizing these billionaires. Is that what it is?
0: Do they need a Spencer?
4: I think the big fight is how Chicago is not making it conducive for business in Chicago. So the Bears are saying that the city is putting certain taxes onto them. And the city wants them to pay certain things, but the Bears are saying, you're trying to make us pay for stuff. And if you could work with us to make it, you know, to make it work for both sides, we can, you know, build a new stadium or continue where we are. And that's the big fight in the city, not to get too political, but how the money is working in Chicago versus what they want to do to the Bears as an organization.
1: Yes.
4: So that's the big fight.
1: It sounds like people are trying to make like it's a big political stance from the powers that be that are in the city at this moment in time. And it's really mucking things up. And it's awful for the Bears, who did buy land in Arlington, are willing to build. Maybe there'd be some taxpayer money that's involved, but it sounds like it would be taxes on hotels, not necessarily on the citizens there.
0: This would be shocking.
1: Whatever it is, you need to figure it out. The Chicago Bears, with all due respect to Hammond, Indiana, should play in Chicago, all right?
0: They have a C on their helmet. They've been there for over 100 years. Yeah. They are an iconic franchise. This can't happen.
1: Find a way to figure it out. Look, I know what happened with Kansas and Kansas City and going from Kansas City, Missouri to Kansas, and the Missourians didn't want to pay taxes. I get it. It's also like a 12-minute drive from Kansas City, Kansas to Kansas City, Missouri. So it's not really that big of a trek.
0: I mean, I'm not shocked by anything. The Supersonics left before,
1: right,
0: went
1: true.
0: To OKC. But this would be really strange to see.
1: They're coming back, damn it. Thank you, guys. Thanks for listening. Much appreciated. Project NIL coming up next here on Fox Sports Radio. We are
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39: The Knicks won at San Antonio 105-104 to take a 2-0 lead in the NBA Finals. Karl Anthony Towns, 21 points, 13 rebounds. New York took the late lead on a free throw by Jalen Brunson, who had 20 points, 5 steals. That foul came right after a turnover by Victor Wembanyama. The Knicks have won 13 straight. As for the baseball, the Dodgers' Freddie Freeman homered bottom of the ninth for a 1-0 win over the Angels. The Mets shut out the Padres 5-0. San Diego's lost 6 straight. Milwaukee scored 4 in the ninth and 4 in the 10th to win at Colorado 9-7. Washington a 14-1 victory at Arizona. San Francisco won 18-3 at the Cubs. St. Louis pounded the Reds 10-3. Baltimore won 13-3 at Toronto. Adley Rutschman went 4-for-4, 5 RBIs. Boston beat the Yankees 5-3. Tampa Bay 6-0 over Miami. I'm Steve DeSager.
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40: Here's Anthony Gargano and William Penn Charter School Director of Athletics, Daniel DeBernardinis.
0: Well, good morning, good morning, good morning, good morning. Happy, happy Saturday as we are in June the 6th. This is Project NIL every week. The AD, Danny D, he's back from his trip. The athletic director is in his office, Danny DeBernardinis. I'm Anthony Gargano. Your resident sports dad and the fellas. As we hang out every week, we dive into everything that is NIL, name, image, and likeness throughout college, high school, and even into youth sports. We cover it all right here on the show. Good morning, Danny D, the AD.
1: What's going on, cuz? How we doing, brother?
0: There he is. He's back from the boot. You were on the other side.
1: Buongiorno.
0: Bene, bene. What are you doing, buddy?
1: I'm good, man. I came back last night, you know, watching the games, trying to fight off some jet lag. But, yeah, feel good.
0: Well, you're good now, man. This is perfect for you.
1: Yeah, I woke
0: this
1: up pretty easy.
0: Right now,
1: today.
0: What time is it? It's 11 o'clock or 10 o'clock.
1: Yeah.
0: No, 11 o'clock.
1: Yeah, I woke up pretty easy today.
0: Yeah. Yeah, that's awesome, man. That was awesome. As always, the food, how was it?
1: Oh, man. That's the toughest part coming back is the withdrawal from the food and wine. It's just so good. Everything's just so fresh. It's amazing. It's not, you can't duplicate it here. So
0: no, and you feel so much. Your body feels great because of the food that you're putting into it. I feel the difference when I'm there.
1: No, everything's just so fresh, and you just feel great. Like you don't feel sluggish when you eat a lot, or you know, have a bottle of wine throughout the day. It's just, you just feel great afterwards. So it's that's the toughest part is coming back from that for me always.
0: Yeah. Good luck. Good trip. You went with family and
1: yeah, it was a good trip. Yes, sir.
0: Yeah, it's awesome. That's fantastic. All right, we got plenty to tackle, my man. I want to start because this is wild. And and as someone who's got a kid, you know, kind of in the middle of this thing, it's I have two of them. It's pretty wild. So the state of Indiana has voted to allow NIL opportunities beginning with the 26-27 school year. Indiana, one of the nation's premier basketball states. So this could accelerate recruiting and transfers and branding at the high school level. You already see it in Florida, where there was a Wall Street Journal story that detailed how you got a lot of these high school Florida football kids that are just going from school to school to school. One kid was at four different schools in a year. I mean, This is directly you as a high school athletic director. You're the AD for William Penn Charter High School, which is one of the oldest high schools in the country.
1: Yeah.
0: And this is directly in your world.
1: Yeah, it's wild. It's happening more and more across the country where they're allowing it now. It hasn't been really for me. I haven't seen it at my level yet. I've seen kids and know kids who were going to be paid and left our state. You know, like, so we're in PA and it's legal to have NIL. The schools aren't allowed to play you, but it's legal for kids to make money in high school, right? And there's some parameters around it. And I haven't really seen it, but I have seen kids leave for NIL, mostly in basketball. But what people are not realizing when you read this, the initial thing is, and which, you know, I had to learn was a lot of it, these colleges are getting involved in getting kids to transfer to states and finding out ways to pay them in high school and keep them in state so they're around them. They're around the program. They're around the school. I mean, a prime example of it was, you know, last year, AJ DeBanza went for his senior year of high school. He went to Utah. He went to prep school out in Utah. And they wanted him close to BYU. So he got paid in high school, and then he was able to stay there for college and had that relationship, and it was pretty seamless for him to make that transition. So states that are allowing it now, I think colleges were kind of pushing to say, hey, we need to have this in our state because we're getting behind on the recruitment of these high school kids, the top tier kids who we really want to invest in.
0: I mean,
1: so it's a multi-layered thing. It's wild, and it's not just, oh, the kid could get paid. Because a lot of the state associations say that the schools, the high schools can't pay them. And that's kind of unrealistic, but it does happen. I've seen it happen for kids. 50,000, you know, I've seen when that OTE program was going on, they were paying kids 100 to 200 to 300 to go play. Now it folded. That model doesn't work, I don't believe. So that fell apart, that overtime elite model. But yeah, I mean, it's again, it's something new every weekend. And states are, you know, saying we're going to allow it. And, you know, it is controversial sometimes, you know.
0: Well, I mean, here's the danger of when you commodify children. And I get it. I mean, you know, I mean, in Europe, athletes have been commodified. They're child. I mean, it's been part of it. It's part of that landscape. You know, they're professionals at 16 years old, soccer and basketball and the whole thing. But here's the issue is that when you're dealing with kids, children, and you're dealing with at that level, now we're talking about kids that are switching schools. Like the kid that went to four different high schools in Florida, yeah. Like that's not healthy.
1: No, not at all.
0: Like that's where, you know, you're when you're chasing a buck at 15, I mean, that's rough, man. That's a rough way to go.
1: Yeah, it's crazy. And so now there's over 40 states that allow NIL in high school. And a big thing is, like, in Indiana, like, it's a big basketball crazy state, man. Like,
0: oh yeah,
1: these public schools might say, hey, we're going to find ways to pay these kids, right? Like, there's big-time programs that come out of Indiana, and they might say, hey, we want to get in this game, and, you know, there might be some boosters, and it's just trickling down. And because there's not really any rules at college, what do you think's going to happen in high school, right? Like, this era is, you know, they're trying to put some guardrails on it retroactively, but there's no rules right now. So
0: Yeah. People
1: are like, all right, we're going to play. We want to play too. You know, like, this is how we want to operate. So it's interesting. But, like, the main thing is like, they are getting money right now. I don't want to act like it's not a significant amount. But a lot of the cases, I would say 99% of the cases, it's not life-changing money for them where they're set up for life. So, like, what happens? These kids are chasing. They're bouncing around. There's no academics to fall back on, right? Like,
0: right.
1: There's no network. You're going to four different schools in a year, like 3 years. You know, like, there's not the relationships you need to be successful later in life. And then, you know, me and you know it, like, your network is everything, right? So what are you going to have? Like, what are these kids going to have post sports? And that's the scary part, is you're chasing this short-term buck of, you know, I knew a kid locally to us, you know, he went out to California for like 50 grand a year. And like his, you know, like, he's not living with his parents. He's getting $50,000, which is great. But like, that's not life-changing money. Like, what happens when it resets? And he could have graduated from an elite school, but decided, hey, I'm going to go to some prep school because they're going to give me $50,000 right now. It's like, well, we're not thinking long term. We're just too consumed in the moment, and it's going to hurt them long term, right? Like,
0: well, the other thing, you know, I agree, and not just from a professional standpoint, right? Like, you know, I'm sure that, you know, these kids, the kid that went to California, you know, probably playing college and whatever. I mean, I don't know, you know, next level, this the professional level is very much unattainable for a lot of kids. So, but what happens to the kid's development as a human being? Like, when you're, what's the lesson in the child that he shipped away for money? Like, listen, I mean, I love the sports world more than anything, right? And I love the fact that my kids are, you know, are young athletes. And I don't know. The one thing I know I would never do, and I always thought hockey was the toughest part of it, which is having my kid leave at 14, 15 years old. They go stay somewhere else around the country. Like, I couldn't do that.
1: Yeah. No, for sure. And the parents' argument in the state association, a lot of these parents argue is like, well, I'm giving my kid the best opportunity, right? I want to give my kid the best opportunity. That is true, but I think a lot of time it's a short-sighted thing because they're just the best opportunity for the next 2 months, and they're not thinking down the road, and that's my problem with it. Like, I want everyone to be able to go get the best opportunity, but transferring 3, 4, 5 times in a 3-year window, that's just wild to me, right? Like,
0: I mean, what about your friend, like the kid development? The
1: yeah.
0: How do you make life? You know, the high school is when you make your, you know, lifelong friends a lot of times, right? Like, this is where you have relationships. You brought up network, but, like, you know, this is where you begin having long-term relationships that matter or meaning. Like, you know, how do you get any kind of relationship when you're in and out of a school like that?
1: Agreed. And, like that example of the kid I gave you, he'll probably go into college and make, you know, another $400,000. So say he has a $500,000 head start. That's great, right? $600,000. But you can't live off that for the rest of your life. And you just went to, you know, you bounced around. You left the community, left different communities. You know, it's great to have a head start. But, like, what's next? And that's the thing that I feel like me and you try to educate people on. And, like, the listeners and different parents and, you know, I talk to people all the time about it. I'm all for finding the best situation. If you need a transfer to do that, do it. Do your research, look into it, and make sure it's going to be a really good thing for you now and also in the future. Let's not be prisoners of the moment here. Let's try to think about this long term, and let's make sure we're setting our kids up for not the next 10 years, but the next 50, because they got to go work after this.
0: Yeah. Now that's dangerous, and you're right. Like, once you talk about a state like Indiana that's got that kind of, you know, pride in basketball, I mean, it's like anything else, you know? I mean, where are they going, right? Yeah. Like, you're talking high school. Like, the last thing they need to be worried about, I think, in high school is NIL.
1: Oh, for sure.
0: I just don't think it's, listen, it's great if you can, you know, you get a few bucks. Hey, I'm all for that. But geez, you know, when we're putting that kind of emphasis on it, I just think that's dangerous. Like, what are we teaching our kids? Again, commodifying children is what we're talking about. Yeah. And that can't be, it's not healthy.
1: Yeah, we're not giving our kids the important lessons that we talk about, right? Like, we're not giving them the skill set that they're going to need to be successful long term, and that's frustrating, you know.
0: Yeah, you know, it's funny. Like, imagine you're a football coach at a traditional high school. You're developing a sophomore quarterback for 2 years. Then another school that with a better NIL situation comes along with a bigger media platform and a stronger path to, like, recruiting exposure. Now you're out. You got no shot. Like, do you? And now I know it's not in your world yet, that piece of it. But that's how do you even do business that? Like, you're a kid. Like, you're a program developing kids, and you can't keep your own players. That's crazy.
1: Yeah. You're right, and it hasn't really hit me yet in my world, but, like, if we don't eventually, if there's no parameters on it, it will hit us, right? Like, it will eventually get to that where, like, kids are just basically going to just going to try to find the biggest bidder, and there's going to be people out there that are, like, can do it for the short term, and then it might, you know, might not be sustainable for them, but then someone else is going to get in the game and try, right? Like, it's going to keep happening, and it's a slippery slope, and again, I just worry about the long-term development of these young men and women that have to go through this, right? And then, you know, I'm all for, again, I'm not saying don't ever transfer. I'm saying find the best fit. And when you do transfer, make sure it's meaningful and it is the right fit for you. And hopefully you're not bouncing around because, again, your network and the relationships you need to fall back on later in life are going to be here at your formative years. And, you know, we want you to be in a spot that you can do that and not just chase this instant gratification. And that's just been my biggest message. I just kind of been trying to hammer it down to parents and, you know, even, you know, kids, when I talk to them, you know, a lot of them don't even know really what it looks like, right? But they just hear, oh, you can get a little bit of money right now. And they're like, all right, I'm in, right? Like,
0: well, yeah, because you tell, what's a high school kid know about money, right? Like, yeah. And all they're looking at is, it's a status thing too. The fact that, you know, I'm getting paid, right? Like, that's a status thing. That's a big deal. You know, I can only imagine, you know, in my son's world, right? Like, both of them. One's a sophomore and the other one's in seventh grade. Like, especially in seventh grade, I can just hear them, you know? Like, you know, oh, look, you know, high school wants me, daddy, 50,000. Like, you know, he has no concept, but it's all a status thing for these kids.
1: Yeah, and they eat that up, right? Especially in today's world of social media and how impactful it is and how kids see things and how they want to be perceived, right? Like, I that's another thing that I try to do as an athletic director is educate them on social media and have someone come in each year to kind of break down why it's important, but also, like, why it's also dangerous, right? Like, these kids love the status part of it, but they easily could ruin them on the other way, on the flip side of it, if you're not, you know, taught on how to use it. And again, yeah, social media, you know, drives a lot of things these days. And that's another part of the NIL piece that people don't always see. It's like, social media is huge, man. And there's ways to even justify more money coming in for yourself if you do social media the right way as well, you know? So yeah, it's just a whole new world out there. And we're just, you know, just trying to give as much education because we're learning each week too, you know? This is all new to us as well.
0: Yeah, well, we're living in this world where, like, you know, it just changes all the time. Look at college right now. You know, everybody's trying to figure out, and we'll get into this next, everybody's trying to figure out, all right, what's the model, and they're trying to abide by some of what, you know, Congress is putting out there. But there is still no rules.
1: Oh, it's for sure. I mean,
0: it's still lawlessness out there.
1: It's wild. I mean, I sent you a picture the other day. The Michigan starting five this year, Michigan Wolverines, who won national championship, and the Spurs starting five are the same exact age. Like, how crazy is that, right? Like, the Spurs are a very young team in the NBA, right? Like, their core guys are young right now, right?
0: Yeah, they're in the finals.
1: They're in the finals.
0: They won last night.
1: Yeah, they should have won last night, right? But, like, you know, their core five is the same age as the core five of Michigan, who just, you know, was in the national championship in high school, right? Now, it is a little bit of an anomaly because, you know, the Spurs are crazy young. But, like, it's just a wild – it's just to see that. You never thought you would ever see that in sports, right?
0: No. It's insane, dude. Are you kidding me? It's nuts.
1: It's nuts.
0: I mean, think about that.
1: It's crazy.
0: It is. It's frightening, man. I don't know. I mean, who's the kid? It just got $6 million from
1: Kentucky.
0: Yes.
1: Yeah. He was at
0: $6.5 million. Milan Mancicilovic.
1: Yeah.
0: Mancicilovic.
1: Yeah, it's crazy, man. Like, and that's just like what is kind of like common now for these top guys. Like last year, you know, $4 million, $3 million, like in basketball now, like these top guys are getting crazy money right now. Like $7 million is nuts. And he's good, but he's not like the best player in college basketball, right? But like when you miss out on like a top kid here and there and then you panic and there goes the money, right? Like it's really, really crazy how people are just, these NIL deals that are popping out more and more.
0: Well, what do you what do you make? Obviously, the kid, I guess he's from Serbia.
1: Yeah.
0: Like,
1: He was on Iowa State last year. So he was Iowa State's best player last year.
0: Yes.
1: He blew up, right? Was great for them, you know, absolutely dominated, made them relevant, right? They went on a pretty decent run in the NCAA tournament, and he was their guy. And, you know, he was good, but, like, he's not the best player in college basketball. Kentucky misses out on, you know, Darren, you know, the number one kid in the country. They miss out on, you know, a couple other guys that they were in the mix on for NIL. They went to other schools. So now they got all this money, and they're like, all right, well, you know, like, what happens to Iowa State? You know, they found this dude. They developed him. Now, see you later, you know?
0: Yeah. It's
1: crazy.
0: Yeah. And, but is he from – I thought he was from Serbia, no?
1: No, I think he might – I think he was – I don't know his history, but I think he went to high school in the States. I think he came over for high school.
0: He came over for high school, yeah.
1: I think he got, you know, like – he got like a million or two to go to Iowa State last year.
0: Right.
1: Right. Which is great, and they believed in him, and they gave him a chance, and they paid him pretty well. And then, like, what do? It's a six, you know, it's a triple to quadruple.
0: No, $6.5 million
1: at least. And they're saying that it could be anywhere to eight, like the deal expected.
0: I don't know how you're gonna basketball to me is going to be the biggest problem, even more than football. I don't know.
1: There's going to be 15 teams who can win it.
0: Yeah, because. The salaries are so out of whack. All right, just sit there, sit tight. We're going to take a quick TO. We'll come right back. But I want to get into this. Like, the sustainability, particularly in basketball, I just don't know. You got schools that, like, decent-sized schools that had success years ago that just can't even fill the team.
1: Yeah.
0: A buddy of ours, coaches Temple University. He's got no players. He got poached again. He's got nothing. He's got a budget of $1 million. You got one kid who's decent, who commands six and a half times your budget. I don't know how you compete in that world. So let's take a quick TO. We'll come right back and talk with it. This is Project NIL right here. Danny DDAD. As we hang out, Fox Sports Radio.
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23: Russ Faria was charged with a crime that he swore he did not commit.
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0: 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I'm Anthony Gargano. Let's tackle in the money here one more time, because this feels like every week it changes. Right now, for college football, you're looking at what, $30 to $40 million?
1: 40, I would say closer to 40.
0: Closer to 40.
1: Yeah, 40
0: to
1: million.
0: Build a championship level contender.
1: Yes. Yep.
0: So you're the top of the top. You're Michigan, Ohio State, Notre Dame, LSU, Georgia, Bama. Alabama.
1: Yep.
0: USC, Oregon, right? Like all these powerhouses.
1: Yep, you're probably spending the 30 to 40, but I would say the ceiling is probably around 40. I would say Ohio State.
0: For now.
1: For now, yeah, yeah. 40 is about where they're at right now.
0: Because at some point, you know, I mean, it goes up exponentially every year.
1: Yes.
0: So basketball, would you say, is 20?
1: Yeah, I would say for basketball, I would say around 20 to 25 million, because you're seeing more and more $6 million, $7 million deals. Like St. John's just got the kid who was, like, I mean, it's crazy. Why would you go, if you're a mid-first-round pick, if you were even an early second-round pick, you went historically in the NBA. Now the kid that was at, he started at Baylor. He had a really good freshman season. He is now going, he left the draft and signed with St. John's for about $6.5, $7 million. St. John's has three guys that are paying $5 to $7 million. So you could just think about that, right? Like, that's crazy, Ant. Like, just, so there's teams that are paying maybe even coming close to 25. You know, this kid, Yesufu, right? He went, tested the waters, and they basically said he's a mid first round pick. And he said, all right, I'll go back to college.
0: Yeah. I mean, because why wouldn't you?
1: Yeah. But, like, the days of, like, so, like, I'm very close with the FGCU staff. I don't know, was it 7 or 8 years ago? They went on that run to the final Sweet 16.
0: Yeah.
1: Done. Those days are done. They're done. Because you're going to have very young kids at that level, because the second they do well, they're gone. Like, if I have a very intimate relationship with a kid who went to FGCU, was at St. Joe's Prep, phenomenal kid, great basketball player. FGCU believed in him. He averaged 14 points as a freshman. Every, you know, ACC, Big East team that were middle of the pack in their league were on him. And what are you going to tell him, you know? He has to go. But, like, those teams are going to have to, they're going to either get guys who are, like, they have to take a risk on someone that had, like, a troubled past or injured history, or you just got to hope with this young group, you can do something well with a bunch of young kids for the 1 year, because the next year they're out.
0: No, you're right. You're going to lose them. The biggest crime is there's no way you have any success. You're out, because they're gonna poach your kids.
1: 100%. And it's like, yeah, I mean, and those lower major schools, like you were just talking about Temple and these Florida Gulf Coast, and they have like a million total to spend. And then there's teams that are spending, you know, $7 million on a kid. So it's like, how do you navigate that, right? It's very difficult, and I don't know how these smaller teams, they're just going to try to get creative and, you know, compete to how they can compete. But, like, basketball, like football, there's 12. There's going to be the same for basketball. There's going to be, like, 10 teams going in tournament where, you know, March Madness, it was always, like, everyone had a shot.
0: Well, the crazy thing is that they're expanding. At the same time, they're expanding the field. Right?
1: They're expanding, like, it because they're getting pressure, though, from the teams the last four out, the last six, eight out, right? Because those teams are still spending $5, $6, $7 million, right? They might even be spending 10. So they're like, all right, we're spending all this money. We got to get to the dance, because we need to bring some revenue back in. We need to bring some logistical stuff back in. Like, you know, we have to be a part of this because we're still spending this much money and we're coming up short.
0: Now, I brought up Temple because it's my alma mater. Dude, Temple's not a small school, right? Temple was...

0: roster. And like the big thing for me as an AD with coaches is like they're spending so much time trying to build and retain their roster. So like coaching is really changed, right? Like it's not what it once was. I mean, I've read something a couple weeks ago. It said like when NIL started, people were blown away that it was like $400,000 NIL deals when it first started, you know, like 4 or 5 years ago.
1: Yeah.
0: You know, now there's like, you know, teams are spending 20 to 40 million on a roster. It's crazy. The market has truly exploded with this stuff. And it's like, I don't know how you figure it out because like you got guys like Yesufu who probably went to Baylor. He was like, don't get me wrong. He was a top 25 kid, but went to Baylor. Baylor is a big time program. They can't even come close. St. John's came in and gave him $7 million.
1: Yeah.
0: Yeah. So these coaches
1: You know, again, and the other issue is, we talk about this all the time in the landscape, is now you are running a professional league, and these are colleges ill-equipped to do that.
0: Yeah.
1: Like,
0: no,
1: you're
0: agreed.
1: These are colleges. These are universities. You're not equipped to run a business like that. This is a business that they're running and now becoming a multi-billion dollar business. So you're ill-equipped to run it.
0: Yeah.
1: I mean, you want to talk about like, I mean, I don't know how you're going to stay out of court because you're dealing with workplace and what about unions and antitrust and, you know, players association, because once you've opened up Pandora's box, that all has to come in. That's going to come into play.
0: Well, that's the give and take, right? People are like, why can't they hold them to these contracts? And that's what a lot of people don't understand. It's more the legal side. They don't have representation. They don't have benefits. They are not technically, they're like 1099 employees opposed to like full-time employees where you're getting contributions for 401k and all this stuff. So if they were to do that, then they could hold them more to the contracts. But they're in this weird gray area limbo where they're all just general contractors that we're subbing out. So it's easier for these kids to get out of these deals because you're not treating them like a real employee. You're just subbing it out and you're 1099 them. You're not taking out tax money. You're not doing any of that stuff, right? It's just strictly, hey, here's a lump sum of money for a job. So you can get out of them a lot easier. And that's a big thing that a lot of, you know, the common listener or people who aren't in the world don't fully understand.
1: Yeah. And then there's no guardrails. And meanwhile, the system becomes completely out of whack. You know, I hear one thing that I want to throw at you. And I think we touched on it once before, but it's starting to get some steam, and I want to hit you with this quiz. It's actually fun, and I love it. And I know we spent a lot of time kind of like looking at the money and looking at the system, and it's very heavy. But this is fun. I have to hit it with you, all right, on the other side.
0: We got to take
1: a quick TO. Danny D, the AD. I'm Cuz. We hang out right here on Fox Sports Radio.

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0: Project NIL, Danny DeBernardinas, the AD. I'm Anthony Gargano, and if you missed any of today's shows, you can always catch all the podcasts. 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Follow the feed, and you'll see today's show posted right after we get off the air. Danny D, there's a lot of talk. I love this momentum going on in college football. So the playoff schedule's out. The bowl schedule came out. I don't know if you saw this. The bowl schedule has been released. And it's awesome. Like,
1: you liking the setup that they got going for this year?
0: I do, but there's one thing that I want to see changed. And I think it's got a real shot to pass. So just to hit you with it, here's the championship. I'm trying to pull up the CFP, the schedule for it. It is awesome, man. It is it's great because you have December. What is it? 19th. Hold on. I'm trying to pull this up. The college football playoffs are freaking awesome. You got the first round is the Friday, the 19th of December. Three games on the Saturday, you know, all on campus. Like, it's pretty cool. Anyway, there was a lot of talk about what to do with the bowl system, right? Because even if you expand the playoffs, like they're talking about expanding the amount of teams in the playoffs and incorporating the bowls in the schedule, it still doesn't really work with all the bowls. So there's this push to move the bowls to the beginning of the season.
1: So people actually playing them and they're actually getting full rosters.
0: Right. So you start the bowl, like it's the preseason. You know, it's like the kickoff
1: the season. Like the premier matches will just be bowl games.
0: Yes, to start the year.
1: Yeah,
0: which makes sense. I mean, love.
1: I agree, Ant, because there's no way around if teams don't make the playoff, people are hitting the portal, they're going to have half their roster, and it's like, what are you doing, right? Like, why would you play in this game when your roster's depleted? Now, it does help guys who haven't had an opportunity to show, but they're not going against top-tier guys on the other side. So it's a weird situation that we're currently in with the bowls. And I know the history of them and how great they've been. So I'd be open to trying it, right? I think right now they need there's a fix. They need fixing. So moving them around would be pretty cool. I just don't know how you selected that early in the year. The selection process, what would that look like?
0: Well, I think the selection process would go by conference.
1: Yeah. Okay.
0: Like, think about it, right? Like, so you have all these bowl games. Like, the bowl games start this year, December 12th, the Cricket Celebration Bowl.
1: Okay.
0: December 15th, Salute to Veterans Bowl, the Frisco Classic. The 18th, the Boca Raton Bowl, the Union Home Mortgage Gasparilla Bowl. You got it all, right? Like all these, the Myrtle Beach Bowl is December 21st. The Potato Bowl is December 21st, right? So yeah. Instead of doing it then, you have all these, bowls, you give them certain conferences, there's a pecking order, and you play them in August. And I would listen. Take August and utilize it because you got it to yourself. As is, the NFL is going to wind up going to close to March, right? Like that's once they go to add the 18th game and the double bye.
1: I was gonna say the double bye you got to put into play as well.
0: Right? So that's going to move the schedule two more weeks. So, and they're not going to start early. So if you're college football,
1: claim that time. Put your
0: August.
1: Put your flag down. Yeah.
0: Right? Like use August to really, because by the way, you're going to tell me if we're starting football And you know, listen, I like training camp, but you know, you're playing games. You're playing game. If you're playing games the second week of August, I mean, you're going to tell people, go, no, you're going to love it. Game, bowl games every day from the last 2 weeks of August?
1: Yeah, I like it because there's that window that, you know, there's not a lot going on. And it's a time to claim it. I think it would be great to, you know, kind of be the people that kick off football, you know? And like,
0: oh, my God. Could you imagine the ratings?
1: Yeah. I mean, people are craving for it. It's like, you know, the taste before the taste, right? You got to get in there. I like it. I'm in favor of it. I think it's a really good idea.
0: Yeah. It got me excited because I'm thinking, you know, you imagine if I told you, you know, in the middle of August, we got college football starting. It would make all those NFL people that don't follow college, and there is a lot of them. Now you get them.
1: Yeah. No, you're right.
0: Because they go, all right, well, I'm in. I want to watch what gets me ready for the NFL. And next thing you know, you got your hooking people.
1: Yeah, brother. It's wild.
0: I know. I know. Cool. I love it. All right, that's going to do it for us. Danny D, great to have you back. We love you, buddy. Everybody stay tuned. Fellas, coming up next. We are.
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24: The Knicks lead the NBA Finals 2-0 after winning by a point at San Antonio, 105-104, on a free throw with about 10 seconds left. It came right after a turnover by Victor Wembanyama, who did have 29 points, but also missed the last shot. The Spurs as a team with 16 turnovers with 6 minutes to go. New York was up 14, then the Spurs went on a 14-0 run to tie, but the Knicks will be hosting games 3 and 4 Monday and Wednesday, already up 2-0 in the best of seven. WNBA, Dallas won at L.A. 104-96, despite 27 points from the Sparks' Kelsey Plum. Broncos linebacker Jonathan Cooper and his girlfriend were each arrested for domestic violence. At the French Open, number 2 Alexander Zverev advanced to Sunday's final. The Dodgers still have yet to play an extra inning game this year. Freddie Freeman, home run, bottom of the ninth, 1-0 over the Angels. I'm Steve DeSager.
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0: Oh.
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0: Wow. Good morning. Happy Fox Sports Saturday. The Knicks inch closer to breaking the streak, to ending the drought. Wow, what a basketball game last night. It was amazing. And the Spurs showed their youth. I mean, that's basically it. They're going to be a special team. They're going to be great. But that's the difference, right? In games 1 and 2 were kind of, the roles were reversed. In game 1, the Spurs led throughout. The Knicks kind of hung around. They made the big run. And then the Spurs had no answer down the stretch. In game 2, the Knicks controlled it basically from the second quarter on, up as much as 14 in the fourth. Spurs go on the run like the Knicks did in game 1. They get all the way up. They tie the game. They had the ball with a chance to win. And Wemby just kind of flips the ball on a kind of a haphazard pass. Vassell wasn't looking for it. Brunson gets the loose ball. Wemby fouls him. Brunson, it's 1 or 2 free throws. And then Wemby gets a great look. I mean, got a wide open look, great look to win the game, and he misses. And Knicks go on to win game two, take a 2-0 lead in the series, headed back to what will be a raucous Madison Square Garden on Broadway. Good morning. Here we are, fellas, and he is my main man, the great Jeff Schwartz. Hello, Jeff.
1: Your worst nightmare is happening right in front of you as a Sixers fan.
0: Well, I'm not even a Sixers fan anymore.
1: You call the Knicks the worst fan base in all of sports. Knicks fans, the worst fan base in all sports. Yeah. So they're about Toys to Larry O'Brien Trophy. I don't know where to begin. You said something that I think is very important, and maybe I discounted it. I talk about this in football a lot. The Chiefs did this forever. They did not beat themselves, right? They just didn't beat themselves. The Patriots, right, for so long, just never beat themselves, right? That was a quality they had where the other team did something dumb to lose the game, right? And the Knicks have that quality. Watching the Knicks play through two games, they don't beat themselves, right? And the Spurs look like a young team, as we thought all along. We thought that game seven in Oklahoma City erased all that noise over the years of how young teams can win NBA championships. And again, to the first two games in this series, we have an older, mature Knicks team and a young gun in, like, they're coming, the Spurs are coming. But they turn the ball over way too much, and the final minutes of these games have mattered so much. You mentioned the sequence last night, right? They get a stop, right? Wemby has the ball, about 10 seconds left. It appears they're about to run a fast break. Stephon Castle, who is the point guard, right, as he gets into his fast break lane, turns his head away from Wemby. Now, I don't watch enough Spurs basketball to tell you, like, does Wemby bring the ball up often? From what I've seen this postseason, he does not. I haven't seen a lot of Wemby bringing the ball up, but you got 10 seconds left. You're not calling a timeout. You're trying to make a play. I get Stephon Castle goes, okay, he didn't give me the ball immediately. But to be fair, like, Brunson was sort of right there. I get why he didn't get the ball right now. He throws the ball to Wemby. Wemby throws the ball to Castle, who's not looking. And then he fouls Brunson.
0: It was also a haphazard pass.
1: Yeah, it wasn't a great pass. It was not a great pass.
0: It was terrible. Like, you can't just.
1: I'm surprised Castle just quickly turned around, but it was a bad pass. And then you foul Brunson. Now, remember, the Spurs had a foul to give. They used it way too early in the last possession. Like, why?
0: Well, just save your foul. I disagree with you. I think you were supposed to use it there.
1: You
0: were supposed to use it there.
1: They used it.
0: It worked out exactly how you wanted it to work out, where you had the ball with 10 seconds to go. Remember, it goes back. It was funny. I'm watching with my little guy, and he's like, "Daddy, they shot the ball. Why did he take that three? It was a quick shot." I go, "He's trying to get a 2-for-1."
1: I hated the last two Spurs possessions. The 2-for-1 is a great idea. Wemby shooting a contested 20-footer is not a good 2-for-1 play. And the final play of the game, and this is where I think, again, all sort of like the youngness of the Spurs, you got to get someone to go to the basket, man. Like, I understand.
0: Dude, he got a great look.
1: They waited.
0: What do you mean? He got a great look.
1: Is Wemby's game 18-footers? I would say that's not his game. Like, you got to find shot. That makes sense for the way he's playing right now. Has he made an 18-footer in this series? I don't think so.
0: Dude, he needs a 40-footer to win OKC.
1: He shoots threes great. This pull-up 18-footer is not his game right now.
0: It was a wide-open look.
1: And they got it.
0: I completely disagree with you. You can't end the game on
1: two Wemby mid-range jump shots. You have to find something better if you're the Spurs. The point being, though, the Knicks are leading this series where they were trailing by 12 and 14 points. The first time in a play-by-play era that teams have been trailing in the first two games by 12-plus points and won. And Brunson is what? 5 for 100 in this series? I got it right here. It's 19 for 56, and they're still winning. Look, the Spurs, in theory, they were up one with 40 seconds left in this game. They were, I think, tied with 2 minutes left in game one. I mean, it's not like they have been dominated. There have been stretches in games where they have been dominated, stretches in games where they can't score and look like a team that doesn't really know what they're doing. In theory, the Spurs can, I think they're young enough and naive enough to win game three in New York. It's going to be the craziest arena environment we've had in years in the NBA. But they gotta make plays at down the stretch. They just have to do that.
0: Well, I mean, that's what youth is, right? Like, they were up huge in game one. The Knicks were dead three different times. They were dead three different times. They came back off the mat.
1: You like the 2-for-1 first shot Wemby took? Out of all the things the Spurs can do in offense, the way
0: you have to take a 2-for-1. That's how it works.
1: I get that,
0: you have to. So the
1: Fox and Harper were getting the paid all they wanted. The Knicks are foul trouble.
0: In a perfect world, I mean, would I like more basket action, or more action to the basket? Okay, you know, but I need to get a 2-for-1. It worked. The point is, it worked.
1: Well, it didn't work because they didn't make any of the shots. I mean,
0: no,
1: I guess
0: it worked in that the 2-for-1 worked in that they got the ball with 10 seconds to go to win it or go into overtime. That's what you're playing for. And Wemby made it was a careless play. It was a careless play. He didn't stop. It was careless. And then he has commits the foul. And then he's got a look. The last shot, I'll argue with you all day long. That last shot was a great look. I want that shot all day long. He's got great touch. He could make that shot. He just missed it.
1: I'm saying he can make that shot. Absolutely. I would have liked something to go into the basket.
0: You're not getting to the basket at that point.
1: I think the two for one.
0: You got time, and you're not. And most of the chances are you're not getting a foul. You got a great look. You ran. I thought the play was great. Let's run a high screen and roll, and it worked. Like you got him free with a look. I'm shocked the look he got.
1: The first 2-for-1 shot I thought was the worst one of all.
0: That's what happens when you're playing 2-for-1 and you're trying to get the ball. You're trying to get up a shot. Like, I get it. Like, you know, you're not wrong in that. Would you like action to the basket? Yeah, but you're trying to get a shot up because the last thing you need is for the Knicks to have the last shot.
1: Correct. And then also, too, in this whole thing, you know, Wemby fouling Brunson off of that steal, like, it just unnecessary, right? He just bailed right into Brunson. Like, Brunson had the ball. Like, he wasn't taking the ball from Brunson. Brunson already had the ball. And it just, like, the whole sequence looked like a 22-year-old playing in his first finals. And, you know, Wemby was not good in the first half. He played much better in the second half. He started doing some alien stuff, which is what I think he's got to get, you know, three-pointers, which he can make. And then he's just going to paint more, right? I mean, the Spurs, how many Wemby
0: lobs? They kind of wall him off from the paint, though. Like, you know, that's where he's got to get.
1: How many Wemby lobs that the Spurs could execute for some reason all of a sudden? There was a very physical game.
0: He missed, let's say a great second half. He scored a lot of points. But there was that one lob you're talking about with about 3 minutes to go. He missed it. I mean, he did. You know, I mean, they bodied him. You know, he plays this game because he's so long where he's like kind of, he's at the bay, he uses his body to kind of get close to the rim, but, you know, like elastic band.
1: On social media, we got a Ben Stiller video from the final play of the game. Like, he's right there. Like, it looks like he had his, you know, he obviously has his iPhone there, but, like, looks like he's a professional camera. Look, you're right. Look, Wemby got a great shot. He was open. I thought the action took too long to get into, and I just, man.
0: What action?
1: Well, Fox stood there for 3 seconds before he started moving to the pick and roll. And I get you want the final shot, but also you had no chance for a rebound and anything after that play. Like, he stood there for 3 seconds. He just waited.
0: Dude, I mean, that's, you're trying to set the play up. It's a pick and screen and roll. You're not going right into it. Like, it's a screen and roll. Like, it was executed perfectly. I got no problem. Like, you want to quibble about the 2-for-1 shot? All right. Like, I don't know what kind of shot you're going to get when you're trying to rush it down. I get it. It wasn't optimum. You're right about that. But the lay shot, the execution, the shame of it is was it executed. But they, you know, you just can't have a sloppy pass with 10 seconds to go. Like, dude, gather yourself before, when you're trying to get into a guard, gather yourself first. He just scooped it out. Like, oh, God, I don't know what you're thinking.
1: It was just a theme for the Spurs, a young team that just can't overcome some of the youngness. And the Knicks, though, they just don't make mistakes, man. They don't. Cat's been incredible. He's the MVP right now. Obviously, I wonder what the odds are for him right now. I mean, I don't think most people thought if this was going to be a series that was won by the Knicks, it would be Brunson. And I thought Brunson would struggle in this year. I got one thing right so far in this series. I thought Brunson would struggle because of the length of the Spurs and the physicality.
0: Yeah, but every big shot hasn't mattered.
1: And he does. He makes the big shots.
0: You got a killer, Lart, right?
1: Like, it's so funny. Brunson's still the favorite to be MVP. I guess maybe he'll play better at home. I mean, Towns has easily been the MVP of the series. He's had 18 and 12, and then he had 21 and 13. He's been great on defense, too, which has been a surprise. I thought he'd get in foul trouble. He got a little foul trouble yesterday.
0: Well, I thought he'd be in way more foul trouble.
1: He played
0: 34 minutes because of that. I mean, he played well. Fouls, I agree with you. He's played great ball. You know, when Wendy's out of the game is Cat time, right? Because when Wendy's out of the game,
1: crushes the Spurs when Cornette comes in.
0: Right, because they're playing that's where they do their high screen and roll. And he shot the ball really well. He had three more threes last night.
1: Yeah.
0: Right? And it's always been when Wendy's out of the game. When Wendy's out of the game is when what's his plus minus?
1: Who, Cornette?
0: It was
1: minus 7 yesterday. We had the game 3. I don't, like what the Spurs just like. Hey, shoot the ball better, man. Champenny yesterday had 8 points in the first 8 minutes and never scored again. Fox actually played well, which was nice to see. Castle just has the turnovers and the shooting. Looks young, right? I mean, there's not only many adjustments for the Spurs. Just hey, we got to play better. Their bench is giving them nothing right now. Harper actually is incredible.
0: Well, look at the Knicks bench.
1: I don't even count Harper as like a bench player, even though he is. I mean, he plays now down the stretch because he has 30 points.
0: Well,
1: 32 minutes.
0: I mean, what they're missing is like Shamet yesterday. So Shamet goes nuts, right? Hits 3 threes, scored 13 huge points last night. Like,
1: but even Mitchell Robinson, when Cat's out, he gives him something, right? When Wemby's out, Cornette didn't even take a shot last night, I don't think.
0: You don't want him shooting anyway.
1: Well, I know, but like he didn't even get it. Yeah, but he can score around the paint.
0: Johnson gave you nothing.
1: So I don't follow NBA awards very, very, very closely. I mean, besides MVP, whatnot. Mm-hmm. When someone said he won Sixth Player of the Year, I was like, this guy? Who?
0: Yeah.
1: Is he the sixth best player on the Spurs right now?
0: Well, Harper, obviously.
1: Harper was great last night.
0: Kelvin Johnson is giving you nothing. I mean, that's
1: 16 minutes, 3 points, 1 for 4.
0: That's a problem. I mean, Champagne, if I got one beef with the Spurs, Champagne gets no shots. I think he had one shot in the second half. I don't know what he was for the first half, but
1: He had 8 points. Cause I know he had 8 points almost immediately.
0: Right. He finished 2 for 6 from the field. Like, you got to get him. Here's what I don't understand, how they run their offense sometimes. Like, you got to open things up for Wembanyama, and that means have Champagne. Like, he can knock down that three. He was 2 for 5 again last night. He's got to get 8 threes at least, minimum.
1: He had 10 shot attempts, 10 threes in game one. He has 17 shot attempts in the series and 15 are threes. And yes.
0: That's how you spread the floor. Right. And he only had 5 of them last night.
1: The Spurs have done a good job in this season of those corner threes. It's been a big deal for them. They did it well against OKC. They have not done it as well in this series. I mean, the Knicks have done a good job. There was a play. It was early fourth quarter where the Spurs started making a comeback a little bit, and I think Fox dribbles in the lane, stops, and then he tries to throw the ball out to the corner, and the Knicks just picked it off and went down and got a layup. Like, they've done a good job of understanding where the ball's going next in the series. The Spurs scored 95 and 104. I thought last night the Spurs were going to go for 120, right? They scored 34 in the first quarter. They were incredible. And then all of a sudden they had that two-quarter stretch. From the end of the first quarter until about 5 minutes left in the third quarter, they scored 25 points. The Spurs did. They just went quiet while the Knicks just took off. And the Knicks looked strong. OG has been incredible just physically, right? Just his physical play in the paint. He's made enough threes to keep... Yeah. To keep them a little honest. You're right. I mean, their bench, Shamet has played better than I thought. They mentioned last night, I didn't know this, I'm not, he was on a non-guaranteed contract to start the season, which is like, I didn't know it was a thing in the NBA. Bridges making enough shots. Cat's been great. The Knicks look like a really good basketball team that's two wins away from a championship. I will say, though, again, the Spurs were up one with 40 seconds left, and we're tied with 2 minutes left in game one. So they've been in these games. They could easily win game three, game four, and make this a series. I don't think they will. But would it surprise me if the Spurs made it a series from here on out? Probably, but they can. These are not two Knicks blowouts, even though game one ended up being a 10-point win for the Knicks. But they've won, 13 in a row now? They've covered 12 of 13. I mean, they've played some incredible basketball.
0: They haven't lost since April.
1: They haven't lost. I think I saw a tweet. They haven't lost since the NFL draft.
0: Yeah, it's unbelievable, the run that they're on. And what it is they finish, right? Like, it goes back to finishing. And you said it earlier about being a veteran team. They're smart, right? It starts with Brunson. Brunson finishes. And then all those role players around him. It was funny. I thought this set, but I have a dear friend of mine. We work together. Devon Givens. His cousin is Mikal Bridges.
1: Okay.
0: Right? So we've lived Mikal with Devon together. We work together. He does the Sixers for our network and the whole thing. Anyway, so he's in San Antonio with family at the game. So I'm texting with him last night. I go, cousin's got to get the ball. We call Bridges cousin. I go, cousin's got to get the ball. He didn't have any shots. Second quarter, here it is. He takes over. He had 12 in the second quarter, and or 10, and then he finished with. And they had another 10 in the second half. Like, they need that contribution. They're a veteran team, right? Like, that's where they just know how to stay in games. They know how to get leads. They know how to close games. Now, the scary thing is for the Spurs is that in these series up until now, the Knicks win a couple tough games, and then they shoot the hell out of the ball and blow teams out.
1: Yeah, the Knicks are due for that game, and that's what – if you're the Spurs, like, that's
0: where
1: you're –
0: That's scary.
1: Like, yeah. They're due for the Josh Hartnick's 5-3s game, right?
0: Shamet and Alvarado, and right? Like, all those dudes making it rain.
1: It does feel like the Spurs also, I mean, are due for a game where they shoot the ball well for an entire four quarters, but it might not happen because of they're going back to New York.
0: I don't know. Right. I mean, you need a freak Wemby game.
1: I think that they're young enough and don't know enough yet to not be as like, oh boy, we're down 2-0. This is it, right? I think they're too young to realize that yet, but also maybe too young to deal with the crowd that's going to happen.
0: Well, that's going to be insanity. Like, let's talk. We're going to take a quick TO. We'll continue to talk about some big story going on in sports. Lots to get to today. Fellas, we're just getting started on a Fox Sports Saturday.
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0: 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Excuse me. I got the Webby shots on my head. Just remember, hit the thumbs up icon. 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Yes. When last we left, we were talking about what Monday will look like at Madison Square Garden, where the ticket will be, what, five figures? The president will be in attendance.
1: I got a buddy going, I don't even know what, like, I forget what he told me he paid for that. Like, you know, I mean, if you save money for a lifetime, this is, I guess this is what it's for, right? If you can, if you have the money, like, this is now time to use the money. Yeah, I mean, look, the president coming adds another layer to this, right? Because every sporting event he's at, you know, it just includes extra security, extra scrutiny. It's gonna be a madhouse anyways, and you include the president in that. I've had people I know go to football games where the president's at. It just adds extra everything, right? So the atmosphere is gonna be even extra just to get in the arena, right? It's gonna be crazy. Look. For those who might not have been to MSG before, I've been fortunate to go. I know you've been there plenty of times.
0: I used to work.
1: I've only been for Rangers games. I've not been for Knicks games. I went to three Ranger playoff games in 2014. I've seen concerts there when I played for the Giants. That place is so awesome. It's hard to explain. Like, you walk in there, at least for me, and there is a very old school vibe. It's an older arena, obviously, right? Like, you're just sort of, when you're there, it feels very much like you're there for the sporting event you're at, right? Where some arenas you walk into, there's just a lot of things happening in the arena. You're just there for this event, right? You're just there for the basketball, the hockey. The way the lighting is done makes it to where, like, the court is the central focus of the arena. The Lakers do this, too. They've done this forever, where the Lakers lower all the lights except the ones over the court. They did this the Forum. They do it at Staples Center now. So it makes the main event the court, right? Where other arenas, you see there's light everywhere, right? In MSG, they just light the court up. They turn the lights on everywhere else. It's cinematic feeling to it. And the Knicks fans have been waiting generations for this opportunity. It's going to be one of the coolest crowd environments we've had in sports in recent memory. I can't imagine one that we've... I mean, you know, college football, big college football Saturday probably feels this way. There's no NFL stadium that... I mean, I don't know, maybe Buffalo, Kansas City, that feel quite like this, but nothing in baseball.
0: Right.
1: This is going to be...
0: You're going to see about the arena sports, and then you add the historical nature of the Garden. You add 1973, the drought since the Knicks had won. There's been a drought in New York since, what, 2013 when the Giants won?
1: The Giants won in 11.
0: Or 11, that was the last time. That was the last championship in New York.
1: Yeah, because the Yankees had won 09, and then the Knicks haven't won forever. The Mets, no chance. But yes.
0: No,
1: men's sports, yeah.
0: Yes. You have a huge drought. It's a great basketball city. You know, it's always been a baseball. Like, if I was going to rank New York, having worked up there for a long time, I would say baseball is number one. Basketball is a close second. Like, that's the sport. It's a hoop sport. Hoop City, and it's a baseball city. Like, it's always been, you know, the number one in both. They've always been that kind of city. And, you know, I mean, it's Madison Square Garden. Wemby comes in, and it's bigger than life. You know, it's all the money in the world up there. It's all the celebrities. It's going to be a spectacle. Like you said, the president's going to be there. I mean, imagine what that's, you know, imagine well, that, just the
1: security for that just makes
0: it
1: like, that security for him being there just makes it really tough for people that are, like, you got to get there. If you're listening to this and going to the game, congratulations. You got to get there like an hour earlier now.
0: I mean, the scene around the Garden, I can only imagine what that scene's going to be like.
1: Yeah. That's one of those where, like, you just – Whenever I go to New York near Christmas, I just stay away from anything like south of 45th Street. Yeah. I'm not going, right? This is one of those where like you just, if you have no reason to be 34th and Broadway, don't go down there. It's gonna be like an absolute. It's gonna be fun. I mean, if you're a Knicks fan, obviously. If you're just a casual person, can you imagine just like getting out of work and you kind of don't know what's happening on Monday around Midtown? You're like, what's going on here? Like, there's plenty of sports fans, obviously. I mean, people that work there aren't sports fans. They're going to be like, what the heck? And then, this series goes long enough. There's a World Cup game at MetLife and a Knicks game on the same day.
0: The World Cup starts Thursday.
1: Yeah, but I think the 14th, there's like a crossover game. Like, there could be a game. I think it's like game.
0: Yeah, man. The only thing is, the MetLife's in Jersey, so
1: I know, but like Penn Station, like it's gonna be.
0: I'm talking about for people. I know you know, but
1: yeah, it's more about what Penn Station will look like. which Penn Station's underneath Madison Square Garden. I love like cool crowd atmospheres. I think it's super. Like the Carolina Hurricanes the other night, like incredible crowd shots after they won that game. By the way, I went to bed. It was 2-0. 10 minutes left in the hockey game. All right, but I had the under in that game, under six. I woke up, checked the score. I was befuddled that there were four goals scored the last 10 minutes of that game, and then obviously an overtime game. We got some good sports, man. Really good sports.
0: Oh, it was all like
1: the hockey's been great, man. Hockey's been awesome.
0: Yeah, that game was ridiculous. Oh my god!
1: And then we got more hockey tonight. They're taking an extra day off for the NBA, which feels kind of odd that. Like, they're not playing this weekend. It is what it is. That does, I think, benefit the
0: sport. I like it, actually. I think it's good. Good travel day. I like the extra day in travel.
1: They act like they're taking commercial flights, though. Like
0: I know. But it's good build-up. Like, I think there's healthy build-up from game. Like, when you're switching cities, I do think there should be an extra day. I think hockey should play tomorrow.
1: Yeah, hockey's not doing that. It does allow the Spurs to not have to travel last night, right? To like go home, sleep in your bed, wake up today, travel to New York, get your recovery, get your rehab in. The sports have been, you know what it has done though. The last couple of days, I've been like, man, I'm ready for football to be back. Like
0: the stuff.
1: The sports in me. I booked my flight out. I booked my hotel out to Eugene for week one already. Like I'm like,
0: you did.
1: Yeah,
0: who are they playing?
1: Week one. Boise State for one. Like, an actual decent team on week one.
0: Yeah.
1: I've seen three games since I

0: the fan, like, I'm sure this year is going to be hell unless we win a championship. But it's the first time we've had that, you know, really, really. This is like, they built this team up for 2026. So, but just the basketball, man, the hockey's been so good. It's got me juiced. College World
1: Series. Well, you know what it is? It's games that matter, right? Like, you know, it's amazing. The NBA regular season was trash. It was just not good.
0: Well, it always is that way.
1: Nah, but it's worse. It was worse this year, I thought. I thought it was worse this year than years past. I thought it was even guys not playing and just the amount of minutes restrictions and it's just harm. And then the playoffs come around, and the playoffs have been great. Like the first round, you had some upsets, interesting stuff. You had OKC, Spurs series was awesome. You had the story of the Knicks running through the East. You know, was very interesting. And then you got the first two games have been awesome. Like really, really great basketball, fun, exciting. It's you know, it's been captivating.
0: The I'm now curious what the prices are for the tickets. In MSG, you know, I see people complaining like what do we do about it? Nothing. This is the NBA Finals. Like what do you don't go. I don't, like, what else do you want? This is it's never been this way. I mean, oh boy, here we go. You ready? So you want to sit behind the basket? Oh, there's one for only $18,000. It's actually not bad compared to the rest of the
1: $18,000.
0: You want to sit? My God. Not even court. Like you want to sit? Like here we go. Like five rows off the court, mid court, $54,000. The website I'm on lists that as an amazing price, by the way.
1: I just want to know how many people have this kind of money.
0: Well, like, again, like, I have a friend going. Let me see what he said about it. I think he's just like
1: I would have sold.
0: So when I 2014, so in 2014, well, I always told myself that I would pay to watch my San Francisco Giants play in a World Series. I just wanted to go, right? And in 2014, we had a bye. The Giants had a bye, and the Giants were playing in the World Series at home. They're playing the Royals, and so I was like, "Look, man, I can afford to. Look, I'm going." So, and they weren't even that bad. I bought like tickets behind home plate, a little bit, like one section to the right.
1: Get a hookup? I would think that they would.
0: No, I got to go in the field. I got to go in the field. Like I hit up Dave Fleming, who I knew, the broadcaster for the Giants, and
1: yeah.
0: So, but I paid $1,000 for the tickets, which is a lot. I mean, 2014, that's a lot. Behind home plate, you know, flew across the country last second. It was my 60th birthday present to my dad too, so like that was part of it.
1: Ah, dude, that's beautiful. And like, that you did that.
0: Now I would have paid probably up to like, well, I mean, more than $1,000 probably a ticket, but like this is in the price range where like I couldn't even justify this to my wife. Like, hey, hon, I'm spending $20,000 to go watch my basketball team play. I don't know. I guess you saved up money for this, and you know what's interesting too is like. The market took a dive yesterday. People probably are like, I made a lot in the last 2 weeks in the market. Like, let's go. We made some money. And then yesterday you took a dive after you bought these tickets for $88,000. But I don't know who's affording. I don't know. I mean, I got to imagine it come down Monday, I would imagine, if he can't sell these. What?
1: I said you're talking about a world that's not my world.
0: I'm seeing how much of my buddy, I'm looking at the text right now, how my... he's $30,000 each. I think like it's a business thing, right? It's like clients and companies are paying for this. I don't know how you do it. I was willing to pay for my tickets for that World Series up to maybe a couple grand. This is like way out of any price range I'd pay for. I tell you what, if Oregon was playing a championship game, I think I would.
1: Well, it's near and dear. That's a lot of money different for you.
0: I don't know if I could. But again, like,
1: wait, hold on. We got to take a quick TO and then please expound. Aunt Jeff hanging right here on Fox Sports Radio.
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0: talk a lot about what happened last night. That game was amazing. I just heard Covino and Richard play a little snippet of it and on our network. And one of the things that they were so right about, and I just said the same thing to Jeff, which is the season was horrible. And then all of a sudden, like, it does that hard left turn and turns out to be spectacular. They use Dust Till Dawn reference, which is fabulous. But it's so true. Like, this was a horrible season, and the playoffs have been awesome, dude.
1: Yeah, I mean, this feels like it happens often with the NBA. And they got to figure that out, right? They got to figure out why it's the case. I mean, part of it is, like, they don't call the flopping in the postseason, right? Like, they haven't really done much of that in the end of the Thunder series. They didn't do much of that the first two games. They've done a good job of just sort of keeping the basketball, you know, to what it is on the court. Like, the players have cared so much, right? You can tell the passion they're playing with, the intensity, the level of just overall play. Right? It's much better. Like, it's just very clear how much better this is in the regular season. And that's what I talk about a lot. Like, yes, of course, you want to watch a regular season, but this is not the same thing as a regular season. So, don't judge or don't think the playoffs will be a certain way. Just pay attention to the play. Like, this is what the playoffs are. It's always this way. And so it's been great. Great basketball.
0: Yeah. These playoffs have been even better. I mean, you've had better stories. I mean, first of all, you have the Knicks on one side and Wemby and OKC on the other. So it's actually a perfect storm when you think about it. Like, the storylines are really good. But the basketball, like, again, the last two nights, the first two games of the series, the basketball has just been so good. Just so good. What you're describing, it's funny that your mind went right to football. And I know why it did, because I feel the same way. It's when you're watching the NBA Finals, the NHL Stanley Cup Finals, it's a heightened sense of sports, right? It matters. There's so much on the line. And that's football every week. Why we love football is because every game matters exponentially, more than 162 baseball games, 82 basketball games. Like, it just does. Like, and when you have that kind of weight on one game, it ratchets it up intensity, and the intensity is intoxicating.
1: That's exactly right. And, there's obviously, like, a care factor each week in each game that you feel from the players and coaches, right, and the fans. And I don't think football will ever lose that. Even if they go to 18 games, the NFL, they're not going to lose that. But that's what it is, right? It's the scarcity of inventory, and you know that each week, for the most part, obviously there's things happen during the season where teams might not try as hard at the end of the season, but you know what you're getting. It's a product that's very familiar, which is why I've argued that the NFL international games are fine. Playing on these other days is fine, but you can't lose Sunday, right? Because Sunday is very familiar for all of us. We know what times the games are going to be at. You plan your day around it. And that's what makes the NFL, one of the reasons they're so great, is you know what you're getting each week. There's no surprises. There's surprises in each game, right? But fundamentally, games are at 1:04, you have 8:20 night game, 8:15, whatever. They kind of move the time by 5 minutes every year. And, got Monday night, Thursday, like, you know what you're getting. And so that is so valuable to the NFL.
0: It's huge. It's funny. We were talking, Danny D and I, about the, on Project NIL, about the new proposal, which I think would be great for college football. And that is to play the bowl games at the start of the year. So you would have this whole bowl schedule leading it, like, in August, leading into the start of the season, which would be awesome.
1: Why don't
0: I love
1: just
0: that.
1: So I've always argued that they should do, so basketball, college basketball has, like, the ACC Big Ten Challenge, right? They have that every year. I have long made the case that conferences should do that. Like, the Big Ten and SEC should have a challenge like that, But just do it football, right? One versus one, two versus two, and do it week one, or do it over the first 2 weeks of the season. I think that would be a hit in college football to do something like that.
0: Well, you could do the same thing with the bowl, right? If you're moving the bowls, and you know, we're up against it, so we can kind of flush that a little bit more. But there's a great concept that it could be. We're the Fellas, hanging out right here on Fox Sports Radio. We are.
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25: The Knicks won at San Antonio 105-104 to take a 2-0 lead in the NBA Finals. Karl Anthony Towns, 21 points, 13 rebounds. New York took the late lead on a free throw by Jalen Brunson, who had 20 points, 5 steals. That foul came right after a turnover by Victor Wembanyama. The Knicks have won 13 straight. As for the baseball, the Dodgers' Freddie Freeman homered bottom of the ninth for a 1-0 win over the Angels. The Mets shut out the Padres 5-0. San Diego's lost 6 straight. Milwaukee scored 4 in the ninth and 4 in the 10th to win at Colorado 9-7. Washington a 14-1 victory at Arizona. San Francisco won 18-3 at the Cubs. St. Louis pounded the Reds 10-3. Baltimore won 13-3 at Toronto. Adley Rutschman went 4-for-4, 5 RBIs. Boston beat the Yankees 5-3. Tampa Bay 6-0 over Miami. I'm Steve DeSager.
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26: Heavy Sports Saturday.
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26: Oh, good morning, good morning, good morning. Happy, happy, happy Fox Sports Saturday. Especially to the Knicks and their fans. 105-104 last night to stun the Spurs. Take a 2-0 lead in the series, and it goes back to New York, the Nova Knicks. Pretty impressive. It was just, to me, and we'll talk about it more today throughout the show, Jeff, but again, it goes back to the youth. I mean, it was clearly that, you know, Spurs are that young team, and we've seen this in sports. Like, that's what it was. It was a bad turnover at the end, missing a wide open shot, great look, you know? I mean, that's youth.
27: So, one thing we know about NBA champions is they tend to have a little bit of experience to win, right? They have to have the superstars typically 26 years old, right? Or 27. SGA last year was a little bit younger than we've seen in the past, but most of the time it's been 27. You take your bumps and bruises, you lose in sort of miserable ways, and you finally get back and you make it happen the next year, the year after that. And I think once we saw the Spurs beat the Thunder, which again is unusual given what we've seen in the NBA past, maybe we all thought ignored, you know, those sort of wisdom, the ways that we've seen NBA, you know, teams win the past. And it's shown the first two games, the experience of the Knicks, they're not rattled, right? The first team in the play-by-play era to be down by 12 and 14 in respective game 1-2 and win those games, right? And then last night, specifically the end of game situations where the Knicks just don't panic, right? They get the ball to Brunson, and he makes a play. And last night he did miss his last shot, right? But then he got a steal on a bad pass by Wemby and got fouled and made one of the two foul shots. And Wemby's like, I mean, not Wemby. Brunson's like 17 of 59 for the series. He has not shot the ball very well, but in those big moments, he's able to make those plays where the Spurs just really right now in those big moments aren't making those plays. And it's shown up, obviously, in the win-loss column. And, you know, maybe they'll figure out in game three. I don't think so. I think this is sort of what they are at this point of their playing careers. And it's really showing. And the physicality, too, of the Knicks, the older players, right, the physical nature, their effort, their ability to sort of sense when things, you know, where they should be in the court, when things are about to happen. It's better than the Spurs right now. It just is. And it's been very impressive to watch them play. It really has. And, well, they win at four, I don't know. But they have a 2-0 lead going back to the Garden, man.
26: I know. I it's going to be, state the obvious. I mean, it's a mountain. I don't know how you react. Now, we've seen teams completely melt. I don't think the Spurs are a melt type of team. So, you know, but the thing about the Knicks during this crazy streak that has been since April, since they last lost.
27: Yeah.
26: Is that they had these crazy shooting nights at the Garden where they just bury teams and they win by 50. Like, we've seen that against the Hawks. We saw that against the Sixers. And we saw that in the Eastern Conference Finals against Cleveland where they just buried you. Do they have a game in them like that against the Spurs? Can the Spurs
27: it's coming
26: get,
27: at some point? Yeah,
26: you know,
27: you have to imagine like the Josh Hart 5 3-pointer game is showing up, right? The Shamit, you know, 5 for 7 from 3-point line is coming at some point. And Brunson hasn't shot the ball well. I've got a few things wrong about the series, but I've got a couple things right. And one was I thought Brunson was going to have a tough series. The physicality of the Spurs defense,
26: just Wemby in the middle. The guards can guard.
27: And I thought this was what Brunson was going to have, and it's shown out. But I didn't expect Cat to play this well offensively. He's done a great job right now. He's not the leader for MVP, which I think he should be. It's Brunson right now. I think, you know, maybe people assume Brunson, you know, it's more of like a like the Conn Smythe, right? Like a whole entire postseason. I don't. NBA Finals is not supposed to be like that, but it does feel like if he's the favorite right now, it's more.
26: He did win you game one.
27: I know, but Cat
26: single handedly. I don't care. I mean, listen, Cat had a nice game. And he didn't shoot the ball particularly well through the first three quarters. He hit the corner three and the game-winning shot over Wemby. I mean, yeah.
27: Yeah. Cat's what? He's averaging 18 and a half and 15 rebounds. He's done a good job.
26: Last night, you know, he lost his mom. And, I mean, it was beautiful. Like, he was very emotional last night. Hugged his father at the end. Yeah, you know, I was never the biggest Cat fan. I really, you know, like, he's played really well. Somehow avoided foul trouble game one. Got into a little foul trouble last night, but was able to stay on the floor in the fourth and, you know, played really well. You know, I overcome with emotion at the end of the game. It was beautiful.
27: He's done a great job, and his defense has been really good on Wemby too. I mean, Wemby just for the most part has not gotten the shots I think that he would like throughout the game, and it's been an impressive job. Look, the Knicks have done everything they had to do, and look, if you're a Spurs fan or you have, you know, like I do, Spurs to win the championship, you would think that, you know, if you are glass half full, right, on the Spurs. Okay, you're up one with 40 seconds left. Didn't close the game out, right? I think you're tied with 2 minutes left in game one. Didn't close the game out. And didn't close the game out. It's because the Knicks are better closing games out right now. But maybe you close game three out, right? And then you win game three. Now it's 2-1. And then you survive game four somehow. I mean, there's a path forward. I think the Spurs are also young enough to not really care they're down 2-0, right? They don't know any better, but they're also young enough to not close out games, which really concerns me, right? I think, do you think it's more likely the Knicks sweep or this gets back to like a game six? I think it's a sweep, right?
26: No, I don't think they sweep.
27: So they steal one of these two games?
26: Yeah, I think they win. I think the Spurs win one of the two. I don't think they sweep.
27: I'm with you.
26: I mean, like, look at this series. It's been
27: the Knicks are
26: dead even.
27: Sort of
26: it's been a dead even series. Game one, the Spurs controlled up until the end. I mean, you know, the Knicks go on that run at the end of the game, the Spurs controlled the whole game. Last night, the Knicks controlled from the second and the third.
27: After the first quarter, was it? Yeah, after the first quarter.
26: I mean, the Knicks controlled the game. And then they're up 14 in the fourth quarter. Spurs go on a run, and they have the ball with a tie, with 10 seconds left, the game tied when Wemby turned it over. I mean, that's bottom line. And they have the great look at the end of the game to win it. So, like, I don't think it's a sweep. I think Spurs get one. I mean, I don't know. I mean, I'm not the biggest believer in home court or home ice. I don't think home ice.
27: I feel even less about. But yeah,
26: yeah. I don't go. Oh man, the game's there, so they can't. Now the obvious is to start the game. Like the first quarter is going to be crazy. You can't lose the game early, right? And you can. You can't win a game early, but you can lose it early. You can't get overwhelmed and just get out of the game where the Knicks go on one of those crazy nights. Because if you lose game three that way, then you're probably, you know, it's going to be hard. I think they got a puncher's chance in game three.
27: I think they do, too. They just have to be up, what, maybe like 15 with 2 minutes left, like to not have any game situations happen.
26: Yeah, I mean, I get it.
27: It can happen.
26: Be able to close out.
27: And yep. Look, I think Miss Johnson, I think next time he's calling timeout and not letting a turnover happen with 10 seconds left. And I get why they didn't call timeout. You had a fast break run opportunity, right? You had an opportunity to get up and down the court. I'm not even pro timeout. Like, I'm fine with coaches letting the players play. But that situation with how young they are, I think he will regret not calling timeout there on the turnover that Wemby had. You had one left. They were talking on the telecast about you want to save that one timeout as long as possible to advance the ball up the court if you had to. But in the situation, you know, there's 10 seconds left. You know, just get a play, you know, draw it up, get settled. Except the turnover happened. Again, I don't think it was the worst decision. I think moving forward, he would call timeout in that situation, give him the opportunity again to get move the ball up and get the play you want. And look, making game-winning shots is hard, man. I think we just expect everyone to do it all the time. The numbers are like guys make game winning shots like 20% of the time. Like it's really hard to make game winning shots. And Wemby had a look. I would have wished it was a little closer than 18 feet, but he had a look. He had it there. He's got to make it off the back iron. Try to get a rebound. Didn't happen in time. Dude, I've been so impressed with the Knicks rebounding. I mean, their offensive rebounding, they just want it more. And I get the way the Spurs are playing defense, it's sort of hard to box guys out because they're rotating so much.
26: Well, you're talking about the long rebounds too that come off three.
27: Yeah, and they're, part of it is they're trying to, you know, they're trying to figure out a way to they double Brunson, and they send a second guy at Brunson that ends up everyone else scrambling. You can't box out, and Knicks have just won a lot of offensive rebounds, and it's got them extra points. And again, there's more things the Spurs I think can do differently. The one thing they can't do is just what if the Knicks are, you know, they have that 55% game from three at home and, you know, avoid that. Wemby, I'm curious what his sort of next moves are here. He didn't play well for the first half of this game, right? Put it to the second half of this game. Very clearly, the Knicks are making him work a little bit harder on offense than other teams have in the past. They're still, he's 22, he's still sort of missing, I think, a little bit of offense when he's one-on-one isolation. But they got to find ways to get him the ball in better spots to let him get some points. Knicks are doing a good job of not allowing that, clearly. But there's still room, I think, for San Antonio to grow in the series.
26: Yeah, totally. I mean, again, you're seeing the team, like, and you're right about like how they rebound the ball. They got great role players. Like, what makes the Knicks good is that you got OG, Hart, Bridges, right? You got your two stars, but then you got those three guys are great role players at what they do. Bridges plays defense and can score. Hart does everything but score. OG, same thing, rebound, will score. Could do anything.
27: He's just physical. He's so off. Physical. So he's a
26: right.
27: Physical player.
26: Yeah. Physical. D up big guys. And then they got guards off the bench that could score, right? And you come off the bench and You got Deuce and you got, you know, Alvarado and you got a big like Robinson off the bench. Right? Like, so you got guys, yeah. Shamit, like the guys that fill roles. Like they're deeper and you know, Keldon Johnson's killing the Spurs. And I will say this. One of their best players, like, needs to play even more. And he's another young player, but Harper has been money, man. I love Harper. Harper.
27: 32 last night. He's going to be a superstar in the NBA.
26: The way he gets to the basket.
27: Yeah, it's, that's what, I think the thing that the two for one, the shot that bothered me is like you've had Harper and Fox, I think, pretty much get to the basket when they wanted. It felt like you could have drawn up a play to get them to the downhill to the basket and then have Wemby and everyone crash in. And I get you probably don't want, if you're choosing players to take a shot at the end, Harper, you know, going to the basket, maybe not your favorite of all the options, but he's been so good. The Knicks were in foul trouble. That's really my big gripe is that not the last shot, it's really the second to last shot Wemby had the two for one. And they said they could have got a better play in. That's it. But again, Wemby had a shot. He's made that shot before. It's not his bread and butter shot, but he was there. He had Mitchell Robinson on him. And again, the Spurs were right there. They're not closing the game out. I thought when the Spurs came back, they were winning the game. You know, a couple of big plays in this game, too. The Spurs fouled three Knicks 3-point attempts, which you just can't have. I think the Knicks ended up with 8 points on those attempts. The review with about 3 minutes left where they called it off OG, which it was, and they reviewed it, called it a foul. And it was. I mean, it was 97-97. They got like a 14-0 run, tied the game up, and then gave OG three foul shots, which again, you just can't do for the Spurs. You can't.
26: Horrible foul.
27: Stephon Castle missed the last 8 minutes of the first half because he made a dumb foul on a 3-point attempt. Again, it's some of those. Again, it's the second quarter. I get it, but the Knicks were on a run without Castle in there, right? Like that. Those plays matter for the entire game. You can't do that if you're the Spurs. And the review process in the NBA is so fascinating to me because I think about this in the NFL. Like the NBA, you can review anything on the play, right? So like a foul was not called on the play, and they reviewed and called a foul. In the NFL, could you imagine if they were like reviewed a play and they're like, "Oh, we have a holding actually." NFL fans would lose their mind if that happened.
26: My God, could you imagine?
27: But for an NBA, that's the way they do it, obviously. It was a clear foul, so the call was the correct call in that moment. So, dude, series has been so much fun. I thought the Spurs were going to take that one when they came all the way back. They didn't. They're young. Bad turnover by Wemby. A lot to learn for them. Can they make it a game in game 3 and 4? Absolutely. But it feels like a tall task unless they figure out how to finish these games.
26: Yeah, I'm with you.
27: They don't have a finisher though, right? Like that's the thing about Brunson is that the Knicks have Brunson. The Spurs, like, it's Wemby, I get it, but he's not there yet offensively, right? To like be the guy.
26: I mean, the play worked. You got a great look. I mean, you missed the shot, you know.
27: I know that.
26: I mean, you Brunson run a high screen like roll and you got a wide open look. Elbow.
27: I know.
26: Just make the shot.
27: Okay, if the game is tied with 2 minutes left, like what's the Spurs offense, right? It's pick and roll and then try to, you know, then sort of spread out and get some of the guys in the corner. I think they just have better offense in those moments, right? That's sort of I thought.
26: Well, you got Brunson. I agree.
27: The Spurs
26: with
27: are
26: you.
27: Missing
26: like,
27: that.
26: Like, but look at the shot of difficulty for Brunson that he had to win the game, right? When he won game one.
27: He makes them though.
26: I know, but look at the difficulty of the shot.
27: I don't disagree.
26: First of all, the corner contested three, didn't touch the rim. All right. And then he comes back with a jab step, attack, step back over Wemby. Like, it was ridiculous, right? Like, I mean, that shot's the level of difficulty for that shot is off the charts, and he made it. And again, that was another one that just didn't even touch the rim. So
27: Brunson had that one layup too, where he kind of like awkwardly shot it and he just finger rolled it like 8 feet over the basket and just went right into like didn't even touch the rim. He's been good. His dad, by the way, coming off the bench to like defend him was I was like, Pops, I get it, man. I get it, but like your boy can fight for himself. I thought that was funny.
2: Yeah, well, you know, listen, I get it.
27: He came all the way down the bench. Like Tony Brothers is about to tee him up. Like he came all the way off the bench. That was a fun exchange because Brunson obviously unfazed by anyone trying to talk in his face.
2: Yeah, no, he's a tough dude, man. The kid's a Philly tough kid,
27: of course,
2: man.
27: Philly, gotta bring him back to Philly.
2: Well, Knicks
27: are about to win the championship, and we're gonna bring him back to Philly.
2: I just told you where he's from. What do you want from me? It's part of his toughness. Sorry if they don't make him like Adam Eugene.
27: I'm not from Eugene.
2: I know you're not. I had to throw it out there.
27: Ignore
2: the California, the pristine, looking over the grapes.
27: I drove along PCH every day for high school. I am definitely spoiled. Developed two NFL offensive linemen. My high school is like weirdly kind of interesting. We have a lot of like celebrities come to my high school. Mitch and I are like the 50th most popular former Palisades Dolphins, even though we both played the NFL for 17 years combined. That's crazy, right? Like from high school, like we're like not even in the top.
2: Who's your top five or top three?
27: Like athletes are just like or just people.
2: I don't know.
27: In general.
2: Like you tell me.
27: Steve Kerr is an alum. Forrest Whitaker.
2: Oh, I love Forrest Whitaker. He's a great actor.
27: Jeannie Buss. So those are three.
2: Oh, man, you're going to be paper people.
27: Those are three.
2: You got a lot of paper people.
27: Yeah. Oh, yeah. There's like the...
2: My God.
27: LMFAO, like both of the Red Foo and... it's Red Foo, right? Yeah, they're both from there. Kiki Vandeway. Just off the top of my head, I'm just thinking of like all the people. You can go to the Wikipedia page. There's a lot. Yeah. A lot of Dolphins.
2: Yeah. Palisades, baby.
27: So Mitch and I are like, we're probably not even the top 10. My brother won Super Bowl. So we're like the top 10 alum of our school.
2: Yeah. Wow. That's wild.
27: Amy Trask, the first, you know, female executive in NFL history for the Raiders. Like that. Yeah. A lot of Dolphins.
2: Palisades too, huh? That's
27: yeah, Palisades High School, yeah. There you go.
2: By the way, all the Nova guys went to Villanova. All the Knicks guys went to Villanova.
27: Oh, I'm aware. Trust me. You've only attended like four times today.
2: You haven't heard about the Nova Knicks before.
27: it's Hart and Brunson. Who else is the other one? Is it Bridges?
2: Yes.
27: Okay, those three, right?
2: Yeah.
27: Cat went to Kentucky?
2: It used to be, what's his name? He went to Minnesota, the guard. Oh my God!
27: DiVincenzo? Like
2: yes, Dante. And so it was all four of them at one point. To tell you what kind of coach Jay Wright was.
27: Oh yeah! Oh,
2: one of the great coaches of all time.
27: Oh yeah, and retired early. Didn't want to deal with the NIL.
2: No. I tell you a funny story real quick. So there was always rumors when he was at Villanova. Oh my God, the rumors, Kentucky. I mean, you name it, right? Like he was going everywhere, the Knicks, the NBA, and then the NBA thing. You remember when his name was like, he's going to the NBA, he's going to the Knicks.
27: I mean, not specifically, but I know that every year they talked about
2: it. Like, it was a big deal. Like, one of the years, it was, like, a big deal. So I texted. Now, he had told me he wasn't going. So I texted him, and I go, dude, are you sure you're not going? Like, come, you got to, you know, I'm trying to get the story. And he's like, call me, right? So I call him, and he goes, I'm going to tell you one time, I got no interest in coaching in that league, all right? I told you this before. and like Jay's the sweetest guy, like the nicest guy in the world, right? But he had a little bit of a tone, like he was tired. He even told me, he's like, dude, you remember that I was on the Olympic team, and I got to chase the coach and those guys. I got no interest in doing it. I got no interest. Right. He's a teacher, right? Like he's one of those guys. He likes the idea that NIL you can't go from year to year was, that was his, I'm done. Like, I'm not doing it.
26: because he liked to build a program that sustains. He when he won his national championship was in the mix every year. It's because he had a whole system, a feeder system that went from you freshman, sophomore, junior. Junior goes to the NBA, replenished by the freshman. Yeah. And it was the cycle. And then it ended. And that was that. And so he wanted nothing to do with the NBA, but all his players go out and they're doing well. So they're a tough team, man. They're a tough team. We'll come back. I want to switch it up a little bit. Big news in the NFL this week. The Rams get nasty. And the Eagles and Patriots finally did the deal. So we'll discuss it. I'm not going to talk to you about it. We're the Fellas right here. Jeff Schwartz, Anthony Gargano, right here on Fox Sports Radio.
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0: Welcome back, fellas. Aunt Jeff hanging out with you guys. Hey, big week in the league. Miles Garrett becomes a Ram. I mean, what an incredible move. Their defense now includes Miles Garrett. They got McDuffie, which was their weak link last year, was secondary. You got McDuffie. You also get Watson. So you get the chief secondary. And you got Miles Garrett. You still got Kobe Turner. Their defense is pretty ridiculous.
1: Man, I'll tell you what. If you wanted to address areas of weakness, I'm not sure you can do a better job. There are areas of weakness.
0: My God, Les Snead's unbelievable.
1: There are areas of weakness heading this offseason were pass rush and cornerback, because as we saw last year, they blew a lot of games late, right? Because they were not able to get stops. They weren't able to get off the field, and that's just what the team was. And so, you know, the one reason the internet is what it is, but one reason I just hate the internet sometimes, you know, I point out like that the Rams addressed their needs, right? They got a cornerback and an all-pro, Trent McDuffie, and they got the best pass rusher in the NFL, Myles Garrett. And for people like, their actual weakness is special teams. I'm like, you can't, you don't draft one special teams player. Yeah. Like, special teams is a conglomerate of a lot of players. And guess what? Yeah. Having better football players overall makes special teams better. Myles Garrett trying to block a field goal makes your field goal team, your field goal block team much better, right? Trent McDuffie having to play a gunner, not a gunner. He'd be the guy guarding the gunner. I don't even know what position you would call that.
0: Yeah.
1: On special teams. Like, those guys, every starter in the NFL typically plays one special teams, right? And the backups play all of them. So getting Trent McDuffie and Watson and Myles Garrett and drafting a tight end in the second round makes your special teams better, right? They have done an incredible job addressing those positions of need. And I think the Rams, I thought they were a favorite heading into last season. I backed off a little bit because we saw, you know, a lot of news, obviously, of Matt Stafford not playing in the preseason with a back injury. He seemed to, obviously, was fine. But, dude, they were one game away from the Super Bowl last year. And you could argue they were even a play away from hosting, right, the NFC Championship game. Instead, it went to Seattle because of that two-point conversion play. They're right there. And they got better. You either get better or worse. And they got so much better this offseason. It's hard to even put into NFL history adding Myles Garrett, Trent McDuffie, Jalen Watson to a team that's already a Super Bowl favorite. What a move by them. F them picks, man. I love it. Going for it with Matt Stafford. Gotta love it, man.
0: I wish he drafted three number one picks in 14 years. I mean,
1: and they wasted one of them on Ty Simpson. They could have drafted Ruben.
0: The only thing you worry about, like, I don't know what, you know, what the Puka situation is going to be. So,
1: which is why they should have drafted, you know, Mekhi Lemon, but like, or someone. But correct, that's a situation worth monitoring. As he, I guess he was
0: in rehab
1: and whatnot. So that's worth monitoring. Obviously, Davante Adams is a year older, right, as well, and you worry about that. That's why I thought wide receiver was just right there for them to take.
0: Yeah, I was shocked because it fell to him. And
1: now it feels even worse, right? Like you're going for it this year, right? And I've heard the argument the Rams spent the pick on Ty Simpson because they want a backup, right? If you miss Stafford for a month.
0: Yeah.
1: But, go sign Jacoby Brissett. Like, you could have done. There were other options, right, to like make that happen. You had, you know.
0: I mean, that was the Hurts, you know, insurance policy.
1: But Hurts was a second round pick. It felt different if the Rams spent a second round pick on a quarterback.
0: I agree with you. I felt the same thing. I felt you had to go Lemon. He's the perfect fit with Stafford
1: and with that offense. How's he looking so far in Philly? I haven't paid attention to OTAs.
0: It's OTAs, so.
1: I did see a video of Jalen Carter looks really good. I saw like a little clip.
0: Well, he's healthy. Video. Like his shoulders are fixed, so that's a big deal.
1: But so the Rams, dude, I mean,
0: it's amazing. They are clearly the favorite right now.
1: Oh, yeah. You know? I took them immediately to win the Super Bowl. I'll tell you why. Obviously, the reasons we just mentioned, but I think Aaron Donald will come back and play too.
0: Oh, you already said it, right? Like, he's not leaning that way, so yeah.
1: I just think when you when you have a player like that who retired a little early. He's still in great shape, obviously. This is like red meat for him, right? Like, he can come back in week 8 and just get in shape for the playoffs. He won't be double teamed. Can you imagine Aaron Donald and
0: Miles Garrett on the same line? What?
1: On the same side. They could be on the same side.
0: Yeah.
1: One of them's getting open. One of them has a free rush.
0: They're going to be a handful, man. And then you got lockdown guys in the secondary.
1: Yeah.
0: Like, McDuffie's ridiculous.
1: And Watson's really good, too, by the way. They're both really good. But McDuffie is like...
0: I've talked to Steve. Steve was like... Spags is like, back to the roll my sleeves up. Try to do it again.
1: Well, I...

0: almost like you're playing Madden. Like you feel like you have a 90% chance you're going to score. But now you got to worry about clock because it's like, I don't want to go 2-for-1, right? Like, man, basically, you got to worry about, like, the other team getting the ball. I mean, that was always what it was. And so, you know, there are times when you're running on second down and you probably should throw it still, and then you gave up the down, and the next thing you know, you don't score. You're settled for a field goal.
1: And now you can be more aggressive because you know your defense is on your back. So,
0: yeah,
1: either Rams are easily right now the favorite. And look, think about it too. Like, I think Seattle, I really do believe offensively they're going to take a step back without Kubiak there. I think we saw that with the Lions last season. Like, they have a first-time play caller from the 49ers. Maybe he's fine. Maybe he's not. I don't know yet, but I just know he won't be Kubiak. So the Rams return, obviously, McVay is their play caller. They have a much better roster. You look around the rest of the NFC. I'm really high on the Cowboys this year. I think you are too, but they're not the Rams at the moment. You know, Philly's not the Rams at the moment. You know, there's some teams in the North that are quite interesting as well. But the Rams, to me, are the clear favorite right now. They have everything, the checklist, right? The quarterback, the coach, the pass rusher, the secondary. Yeah. You've been on special teams.
0: You got one question. It's going to be, and we'll say it 1,000 times, it's Stafford's health.
1: And I think it's also just like Puka Nacua's, you know, if he's...
0: Yes, Puka,
1: you know,
0: and Stafford's health.
1: It's a great trade. I mean, what a job. Look, and for Cleveland, I actually like it for Cleveland too, right? Like, you're not going to win a championship with Myles Garrett. And by the time you even get good...
0: Oh, you got a ton of picks. You got Jarrett Verse. Yeah. That's good.
1: Before you even... You know, you won't be good for a couple years now. Just, like, get better. You know, Garrett, by the time you're good, probably not the same player. So get as much as you can for him moving forward. And... I think it's a trade that works for. I get Browns fans will be upset about it. I get it, but
0: you're right. I mean, you're wasting his best years. You got to move him.
1: You got a big haul for Myles Garrett. So I think that's a trade that's worth it for the Browns, and both teams win here.
0: Totally. Yeah, I see it the same way. All right, how do you see the other trade? The one that everyone thought would happen actually happened.
1: Yeah.
0: Did A.J. Brown, we'll talk about this on the other side, did A.J. Brown achieve football heaven by going to New England, which he said in his press conference? We'll talk about that, fellas, on Fox.
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0: Back to the fellas. Jeff Schwartz, Anthony Gargano hanging out right here on Fox Sports Radio. Talking about a lot of the finals, but the big news in the NFL this week, the big trades, Myles Garrett, we just covered, and A.J. Brown. Been a long time coming. I think it was months ago. I go, yeah, Jeff, he's going to go to the Patriots.
1: Yes.
0: But it took a minute for it to happen. It finally did. The Eagles and Patriots make the deal. The Eagles get a fifth-round pick next year and a first-round pick in 2028. It's amazing, depending on which fan base you listen to, who is upset with the compensation. Eagles fans don't think they got enough. Patriots fans said they gave up too much.
1: So, interesting. They didn't get a first for next draft, right? It's the first.
0: 28.
1: In 28. Yeah. I'll tell you what, man. I know the internet isn't great for this, but there's some edited clips of A.J. Brown talking about his time in Philly. I gotta think the Eagles are happy he's gone, man. I know you wanted to keep him just because he's such a talented player, but it just seems like when a player is just out, right, they got to go. And he seemed like he is so out on the Eagles. And
0: yeah.
1: I kind of worry about that in New England for him, right? Like, things are pretty good in Philly. I get it. You might not have been friendly with Jalen Hurts as much as you were when you first got there. And maybe you didn't love the offense, but you win a lot of football games, man. You win a Super Bowl. If you're not happy winning a Super Bowl, so what are you going to be happy not winning a Super Bowl in New England? I get you think you're going to win a Super Bowl. I certainly understand that. But I kind of think this is a win for Philly. Like, you're getting rid of a guy that seemingly just wasn't happy on a winning team, which is, like, so rare.
0: You know what's weird, dude, is that, I mean, you talk to anybody in that room, they love AJ. They love AJ.
1: I'm not saying he's a bad person. I know you're not.
0: But it's kind of antithetical, right? When you see a guy that is kind of acting selfishly, right? Like, I mean, you know, there is a degree of selfishness. Now, it also makes him great, but it's a degree of selfishness that says, hey, I'm not happy winning. I need to win and, you know, look at my numbers and try to be a Hall of Famer. I mean, I get that you want to be a Hall of Famer and everything, but, like, by the way, is Drake, like, are you going to, is Drake May football heaven? Like, all of a sudden, Drake May is Mahomes?
1: Maybe it's a Vrabel thing. He likes playing with Vrabel in Tennessee and wants to go back to play with Vrabel.
0: Well, I know he loves Vrabel, but again, it's all about, the genesis of his happiness came out to how the offense was.
1: Yeah, getting the ball.
0: And how he was being used and his volume. Like, he's upset that they went to a conservative offense. He's upset that he doesn't jive with Jalen on the field. What's that?
1: I'm upset they went to conservative offense. Look, I really understand why wide receivers are divas, right? It's a position that basically requires one-on-one, right? It's you versus the cornerback, yeah, right? It's a very, like, offensive line's not that way. Really, the rest of the NFL, cornerback and wide receiver, I totally get why you're divas, right? It's a very sort of selfish position, right? And you do need the quarterback to get you the ball to get your stats, right? But at some point, though, you have to sort of put that aside to win football games, right? And he's choosing, essentially, himself over being on a team that's been winning for so many years. And that feels like ultimately the wrong decision in the end. I'm pro wide receivers being divas. I totally get it. Like, I'm not against that idea, but I think the best wide receivers sort of find a way to sort of do both of those things, right? Be selfish. You have to be selfish to be good as a wide receiver, in my opinion, but also understand, you know, that the team is very important. I get he's frustrated with the offense, but they brought in a new offensive coordinator who, in theory, their offense has easy yards, has easy completions, yeah, right? It's a lot different than the offense the Eagles were running. So I'm fascinated by this from the New England side. I totally get it. You needed someone like A.J. Brown to help you out. I saw something where someone at ESPN said, like, oh, this is now an ensemble offense. No, it's not.
0: Why are we Patriots?
1: Dude, you know what's frustrating about the sports media?
0: Unstoppable.
1: What's frustrating about sports media? It's like everything's
0: it's hyperbole.
1: Everything's always good. Like everyone on these shows, like everything's the best ever. I'm like, no, it's not. Why? Yeah. It'll be the best ever. It's a good trade for them, but it's not it's still offensive line is a question mark. I think running backs are fine. They're not great. The tight end is not, supposed to tight end there. But also, too, like Boutte's fine as a number two. It's not like he's like your wide receiver room is the best NFL either.
0: Well, Dobbs is your number two, right?
1: I guess Dobbs is your number two. I don't feel great about Dobbs. Their offense is better with Brown, but it's not some unstoppable force. I don't know why we do this. Why do we do this? Why do we get on TV and say things like this? This is not true. So, nonetheless.
0: I agree with you. I look at him and go, well, obviously they got better. They needed to get better. And Drake will get better, and it helps the quarterback. But, you know, they got to protect. Like, that's why they lost the Super Bowl in the way they did.
1: Correct. I like the draft pick of Lomu, who might not play this year, though, right? Because Morgan Moses is there and Campbell's there. But, yeah, and their schedule is 1,000 times harder this season. That matters.
0: Yeah, which is why they wanted to keep the 20. They knew that. Which is why they wanted to keep the 27 pick at all costs.
1: Yes.
0: You know, so you keep that pick. But, yeah, there's always hyperbole. Oh, the greatest ever. You know, the greatest ever. This is what it is. All right, Big Al, we're coming up next. We're the fellas on Fox. We are
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21: The Knicks lead the NBA Finals 2-0 after winning by a point at San Antonio, 105-104, on a free throw with about 10 seconds left. It came right after a turnover by Victor Wembanyama, who did have 29 points, but also missed the last shot. The Spurs as a team with 16 turnovers with 6 minutes to go. New York was up 14. Then the Spurs went on a 14-0 run to tie, but the Knicks will be hosting games 3 and 4 Monday and Wednesday, already up 2-0 in the best of seven. WNBA, Dallas won at L.A., 104-96, despite 27 points from the Sparks' Kelsey Plum. Broncos linebacker Jonathan Cooper and his girlfriend were each arrested for domestic violence. At the French Open, number 2 Alexander Zverev advanced to Sunday's final. The Dodgers still have yet to play an extra inning game this year. Freddie Freeman, home run, bottom of the ninth, 1-0 over the Angels. I'm Steve DeSager.
22: This is Fox Sports Saturday. Anthony Gargano with the fellas.
0: Eddie Sports Saturday.
22: The fellas are on and popping now. Now, live from the Fox Sports Radio studios, it's the fellas with Anthony Gargano and Jeff Schwartz.
0: Well, good morning, good morning, good morning. Happy, happy Fox Sports Saturday. Saturday, June the 6th. We're the fellas. Aunt Jeff hanging out with you on a beautiful Saturday morning. After the Knicks take care of business. What a game. In case you just joined us, we've been talking a lot about it, obviously. And just how amazing, amazing it was last night. Man, what a night last night in San Antonio. Wemby, he showed his youth.
1: Yeah,
0: that was it. It was all about the youth. He has the bad turnover after the hold. They get the stop they need. They're going off the floor. Sloppy pass. Yeah. Off the back of the Vassal. Next thing you know, Brunson. Next thing you know, Brunson gets fouled. Wemby fouls Brunson. And then they run the high pick and roll. Wemby's got a great look, like elbow extended, and he just misses.
1: Yeah, what a series so far. Two incredible games, two different endings, right? But still the same theme. is true, is that the Knicks, their poise, their physicality, their ability to sort of get what they need in a given moment is better than the Spurs right now. And that's where the experience of the Knicks is really showing, right? For years and years and years, and this is held true. We've talked about, you know, NBA champions need to have some seasoning, right? They need to be a certain age for the most part, right? Your superstar typically is 26 and older. It was 27 till Shea won last year. And, you know, it shows in those big moments. It shows when Wemby gets the rebound. And look, I get why he was passing it to Castle. Castle wasn't looking at him, and it wasn't a great pass. And you know, I know Wemby is not often bringing the ball up like that, but you had 10 seconds left. I get why Castle was like, okay, let's go. Like, we got a fast break. Yeah. Like, let's make it happen. And then the foul.
0: And I understand why they didn't call timeout, but I've always been more of a timeout guy than
1: I'm a timeout guy if you have a team full of 22-year-olds. Like, if you have the Knicks, I'd let the Knicks play that out. I'd get the ball to Brunson and let him go. Like, I'd absolutely let the Knicks play that one out. But you have a 22-year-old team. Like, call timeout. Get them set up.
0: Yeah,
1: get a play.
0: I always prefer timeout. I mean, I understand the other theory, which is, you know, guys aren't back, and then you can get sometimes a much easier look if you're just going to go run it out. And that was the Larry Brown thing from back in the day. I get it. But, you know, it just killed it. The interesting part of these two games is that games one and games two were like carbon copies, except it was Spurs controlling most of game one. The Knicks go on the epic run to win it. And the Knicks controlled, after the first quarter, controlled the whole game, up 14 in the fourth. Spurs go on that crazy run, but they can't finish the way the Knicks finished.
1: I thought for sure this was going to be a Knicks win a Spurs win. They get it to 97-97, right? They then foul OG, right, on a three-point attempt, which, again, was a silly foul. The Spurs did this three times in this game where they fouled a three-point shooter with no reason to do so. One was at the end of the shot clock where I think it was, no, was it Alvarado who got fouled by Castle. Castle did it another time. Just not good basketball from them, but they make it work. And then Wemby had that drive to finish and the and one, and you're like, this is it. This is the Spurs are taking this game. And then they didn't. And then they got what they wanted in the 2-for-1. I didn't love the first shot in the 2-for-1, but so be it. They got the ball back with 10 seconds left with opportunity to win the game. They throw the ball away. And then look, it's not talked about a lot, but the foul, but Wemby didn't have to foul Brunson either. Just stand there. Just get in his way. Be 7-5. Instead, he just runs and bumps into him. And
0: I mean, he was panicked. He just panicked.
1: Well, yeah. If you watch the play, like, Brunson had the ball. There's no reason. So, like, you knew that you were, you know, you didn't have to foul. But again, you fouled him. Brunson makes only 1-of-2. They get the ball back. And then, of course, he misses. Again, you've maybe convinced me a little bit that was a better play than I thought, because I think that they need to go downhill. But he did have an open look. He missed it. And that's the ball game. Look, if you want to be a glass half-empty guy for the Knicks, for the Spurs, it's like, we just blew two games at home. There's no chance. Glass half full, you say we're up one with 90 seconds left. And then game two, we're tied with 2 minutes left. And like, we're right there. Got to finish. And there's... Brunson has not shot well. I think he's 17 for 59. He's doing a good job getting the line. He's doing good making big shots when it matters the most. There's a lot more for the Spurs to get better at, right? Offensive rebounding, correct? Defensive rotations. I wouldn't double Brunson. It seems to be killing him right now. Wemby's got to play better. They got to shoot better as a team. Castle's got to stop turning the ball. Like, there's so many things the Spurs can do better. The question is, are they going to do those things? I don't think so. Like, this is what they are at this point.
0: And then you go to an emotionally charged building, the way the Garden will be. You know, that takes it to another level. So, to your point, let's kind of relive this for a second. So, Harper has that little floater to tie the game at 97 with 3 minutes to go.
1: Yes.
0: Then they had the Knicks challenge the call. They saw the foul where Champagne fouls OG on the three-point attempt. That was
1: a dumb
0: foul.
1: Jesus, right? So stupid.
0: Stupid foul, right? That makes it 100-97. That was huge. Wemby comes back to make it a one-point game, and then OG misses, and then, like, horrible turnover by the Spurs gives the Knicks the ball again. And then it's 102-99 after Brunson makes the layup, right?
1: Yep.
0: Has a good look, misses a three. Then Brunson misses a shot. And then Harper makes another. I love Harper. Harper makes another dribble drive where he scores 102-101 with the goaltending by Cat, right?
1: Yep.
0: Then they get a steal. Harper gets the steal off of Bridges. And Wembanyama has the layup, right? So they're up one. Then they get the foul. He makes the free throw. So on the three-point play, so it's 104-102, 57 seconds left. Brunson, who's just absurd, right? Like, and this is what the Spurs lack. I mean, the Spurs lack one thing, Jalen Brunson. Right, yes. The guy that can make every big shot, the closer.
1: Well, he ties the game. Yeah.
0: Right? Yeah. He ties the game with that 13-foot step back. It's 104, tied 104 with 40 seconds to go. Then Wemby misses that was the 2-for-1 shot. For one.
1: Yep.
0: Right? 16-footer contested. He misses. And then, you know, then that was the game, right? Like, you come back, and Brunson missed. Wemby gets the rebound, then the turnover, and then, you know, we know what's happened.
1: So they're right there. I think they're young enough to really not let this kill them. I think older teams, this might be a problem. So, like, we'll see what they look like in game three. They're not going to stop trying, right? But the Garden on Monday night is going to be one of the best atmospheres we've seen in sports history.
0: Yes.
1: You know, we talked about this earlier. We talked about the get-in price is like $10,000 just for, like, you know, the worst seat in the house. It's going to be a zoo. On top of that, the president's going to be there. So the presence of him is going to make this a different dynamic as well in the crowd. If you're going the game, get there much earlier than you think. Security is going to be incredibly crazy there. There's a vibe in the Garden that's just almost unmatched. I remember, I think that for me, it reminds me a lot of the Forum, you know, like just like the vibe in there. It's just unmatched in NBA right now. There's nothing like MSG when it's rolling in all the NBA. And it's just going to be the Spurs have got to not let that bother them early in this game. They have to find a way to not let the Knicks go on the run they've had at some point in these last two games, where the Spurs just look offensively completely out of sorts. And part of that is when Wemby's out. I get that. I think when Wemby's out, the ball's got to go through Harper, right? Like, just when he's out, Harper's got to be the guy.
0: That's kind of been what's been happening.
1: And Fox is...
0: I just think they're one player short, right? They need a veteran. You need a guy that could score like a wing.
1: Was that supposed to be Harrison Barnes, or he's just...
0: Nah.
1: Nah. And, you know, Fox, well, I think it's supposed to be Fox, to be honest with you. Fox was better yesterday than he has, but he's still missing that, like, 8-foot jump shot.
0: Yeah.
1: You know, often, but he shot the ball.
0: I kind of would look at, like, I like Champagne, but he's a younger player, and, you know, again, he came from nowhere, right? Like, you need, like, a veteran guy that can make, create your own shot, can score it. And, like, you look at Champagne, right? He had 8 points in the first half, quarter.
1: He had 8 points in the first quarter.
0: Yeah, and then he didn't score. He only took maybe a shot or two after that.
1: Yeah, he's got to get the ball up more. The thing that I think for the Spurs you have to worry about is you have not seen the Knicks make 55% of a threes game yet. You know, Josh Hart doesn't have the 5-for-11 game yet. That's got to terrify you. You've had two games at home and you haven't shot the ball terribly well. That's simply when you do that, right? You go back on the road or going over for the first time. Like, that's where role players typically aren't as good, right? It's more where the other way around, where Shamet and Alvarado and all their guys, right, are the ones that make the plays. You know, Johnson for
0: now,
1: the Spurs,
0: I will say this.
1: Non-existent either, which is killing them.
0: You're right. Now, I will say this. The hope for the Spurs is that, listen, I mean, when they went on those epic runs, those blowouts, they played those mutt teams, right? Like the Hawks are mutt team, Sixers are a mutt team, and Cleveland's delusional, right? Like the coach thinking that they're analytically won three games, and Harden thinks you play good defense. Like they're delusional.
1: I mean, they're two up. I heard in the finals.
0: Right, but my point is that
1: they're literally up 2-0.
0: I know, it's crazy. And my point is that the Spurs, they're not like that. They have a good DNA, right? Like, not those teams that the Knicks crushed. So, I don't think they get blown out.
1: Unless the Knicks have that game, you know?
0: Yeah, I sort of say, I don't think they get blown out in the game. Like, I don't think they're winning by 40 like they did against those other slop teams.
1: I don't think
0: the Spurs quit.
1: I would agree.
0: I think the Spurs got good DNA. Spurs play good defense. Listen, Knicks may win and may sweep, but I don't think they go embarrass San Antonio. I don't think that happens.
1: I would agree with you. As someone who holds some Spurs tickets, I'd love for this to get back to San Antonio and maybe sell some of them off. I would love to give me 2-2 and I'll cash out probably or I'll bet the other side and figure out a way to get out of it. It's so funny because, like, you know, I thought that this series would be a lot different. But then I made some like future wagers that for like series props up that are going great. I had Cat leading rebounder in this series. He's leading rebounder by far so far. I took Champagne over Brunson for most threes made. That's going well so far. But then just the Spurs have not. Hindsight, obviously, to look back on this. I just didn't value the principle of the Knicks analytically were playing great. Their net rating in the playoffs is unbelievable, and their historic nature of blowing these teams out in the playoffs is incredible. Right, it's historical. I thought that would end, and I just didn't take into consideration the youth factor. Right, I thought Wemby was able to overcome that. They won Game 7 on the road against Oklahoma City.
0: Yeah,
1: I thought that was a game that ended that idea that they're too young. But look, it's fair to say Oklahoma City didn't have Jalen Williams, didn't have, you know, Mitchell. Chet Holmgren was a no-show, and the Knicks don't have that. The Knicks, everyone's showing up for the Knicks, right? They're all playing and they're all giving effort. And I'm looking forward to Game 3. It's been a great series so far. I don't love my position with the Spurs. I'll tell you that. I think this is going to be obviously, you know, are they winning 4 next 5? Probably not. Can they win a couple? Sure. I think they could be competitive in a couple of these.
0: Yeah. All right. Listen, I want to go football a little bit.
1: Okay.
0: And one of the things that I had discussed this week, I don't get all the love for certain teams.
1: Which team?
0: A lot of love for the Packers, there's a lot of love for the Ravens and the Bills.
1: Ooh, okay. Can we do Packers first?
0: Yes.
1: Okay. I don't get, dude, buddy, the Packers to me, I say this every year, okay? When you look at a good team, we talked about the Rams earlier, right? Think about all the what I call game wreckers on the Rams. Like, guys, you're like, if Stafford goes off, like, we're losing, right? If yeah. Puka Nacua, if Myles Garrett, if Trent McDuffie now, right? You know, maybe you take, you know, into consideration, you know, some of the other guys. The Packers don't scare you at all. They don't have any of those guys. They have zero of those guys. Micah Parsons, one. That's it. One. One guy that, like, really, really worries you.
0: I agree. The quarterback doesn't worry me. I like him, but he's too up and down.
1: Love does nothing for me. I don't get it. Like, yeah. He's one of those guys that, you know, analytics, you know, EPA and CPOE and all that stuff. Like, he's going to grade well every game. If I'm a Chiefs fan, if I'm playing the Packers, right, as a Chiefs fan, I'm not at all concerned Jordan Love's going to go down and win the game.
0: No.
1: I'm just not at all. No matter how bad the Chiefs are playing, I think Mahomes can win the game, right?
0: Yes.
1: Like, that to me is the Packers are probably going to win 10 games again. they're probably going to just do what they do, right? They'll win the 10 games, but come postseason time, they don't scare me at all. They just paid Christian Watson. You know, Parsons is important, right? But they played better when Parsons was healthy and got into the flow of things there. He's going to be an important piece for them. The rest of them just does not scare me at all. They're not a scary team. That's what it is, right?
0: I like Jacobs, but, you know.
1: Sure, but, like, Jacobs also might have to deal with a suspension at some point, right?
0: Yeah. Yeah.
1: Like, he might not be there for 8 games at some point this season. Yeah. So, that's part of the talk. You know, again, if he's out for 6 games.
0: I couldn't believe it. All this love, I don't get San Francisco. There's a lot of San Francisco.
1: Well, I think San Francisco is mostly because I think we know. I mean, Shanahan's a great coach. They've won a ton of games with him there. I mean, they're not as good as the Rams or the Seahawks.
0: There's a lot of mileage on McCaffrey.
1: Yeah, he's got the you know, every year the kind of calves and Achilles.
0: Yeah,
1: he's out for a couple of weeks, or not out, but you know, there's some talk about him missing some weeks and whatnot. So,
0: I mean, you like the wide receiver situation?
1: Not necessarily. No.
0: No.
1: No.
0: I mean, I love Kittle. I mean, you know, again, and I love the coach. The coach is great. But man, they're very
1: top heavy. They're very top heavy, which is what they've had a problem with for a long time now. Is the top heavy?
0: Listen, I get they've had bad luck, injuries. Their whole defense was just.
1: And remember, last year's schedule was super easy, right? That's why everyone picked them to have a good season. But I understand. Shanahan has done a lot more with a lot less than Green Bay has, right? Like, that's why I think there's at least a little.
0: I know, but I look at both those teams and I go, I'm not impressed. I don't think that they're, you know, after the Rams, here's the teams to watch. And I was having this argument, and everybody and their mother tells me how the Bears are going to regress. I got news for you. Chicago's good.
1: Yeah.
0: Ben Johnson is the real deal. The quarterback
1: is really good,
0: I love the quarterback. I love Caleb Williams.
1: A little Madden curse situation here. I think the thing with the Bears is that it just, as much as we try to fight this every offseason, and I have certainly been someone who's fought this idea that, you know, the regression is not coming in the one score games. It does. And the Bears won a lot of games last year. They shouldn't have won. But Caleb Williams is going to be better, right? He'll complete more passes this year. The defense is better. They might not play as many close games this season, right? They might not have to play in, you know, in all those close games.
0: What's say? Like, the regression thing doesn't take into account the team getting better.
1: No, I agree. No, I like, maybe they play in only 6 close games this year, not 10 or whatever they played in last year. Even the NFL is sort of built to be that way. The Bears, to me, if you're buying stock in the team long term, it's the Bears, right? You have the coach. I think the front office done a really good job. Caleb Williams, I mean, think about how good he was last year and completing like 58% of passes. Imagine if he completes 64% of passes or 65, what it'll be as a quarterback. So the Bears excite me a lot this season. As a team that, you know, again, just continue to grow on what they were last year.
0: Yeah. Yeah, I love them. And in the NFC, you know, like all this Ravens love, are how do we know that, is Lamar fixed? Like, is that offense fixed? Lamar did not play well last year, and I love him.
1: The thing I always sort of push back on sometimes, and I was wrong a little bit maybe last year with Ben Johnson on this, is like the hot coaching hire. Like, you know, oh my God, he's going to be the best head coach of all time. It's like, oh, do we know that? We might think that. It feels like those hires a lot of times just aren't as good as they end up, as we think they're going to be. Now, Ben Johnson certainly proved me wrong last year. I thought it was a little bit of skepticism on Ben Johnson. Like, hey, you told me he's going to be really good. We'll see. And he ended up being really good. So I always push back a little bit on those teams.
0: Yeah, it's not like Harbaugh wasn't a great coach, you know?
1: Yeah, the best coach ever. No, Lamar's got to play better, right? And... you know, he's got their offensive line. They're trying to fix in Baltimore, which is important. I just don't think.
0: How long until Derrick Henry goes? I mean, how much time?
1: I don't know. He's like 5,000 yards away from the all-time record, but, you know, rushing. I don't know if he gets there. But their offense is not. I mean, right now, it's Bateman, right?
0: I like Zay Flowers.
1: Walker. Right. Zay Flowers is fine. I think that it's hard for your number one wide receiver.
0: To be that small,
1: unless it's Tyreek Hill, who's the fastest wide receiver of all time, right? Like, you have to have like a special skill.
0: Yeah,
1: like Tyreek Hill had
0: ridiculous speed.
1: But also, the number one in Kansas City has always been Travis Kelce. So, like, that's really you know, you can make the argument maybe it's Mark Andrews, but he's getting older too, right? They got rid of Likely. The offensive line got better with the, you know, they added Vega there as well. But I think it's fair to have some skepticism with Baltimore because of the new coach and getting rid of Harbaugh. But they got to prove it to, like, when is Baltimore posting success? They've had none of it, right? It's like, when are you even considering them? Like, are they going to, this is the year they're going to do it all of a sudden in the AFC? Like, this is finally the year with a brand new coach in year one?
0: They got a little better old defense. They address defense. I think Cincinnati wins that division.
1: That'd be worse the first. No, it won't be worse the first. They finished third last year. I think fandom is important, right? Like, I'm a Chiefs fan, so we talked about this earlier, right? Like, if we're playing the Packers, do I worry about Jordan Love? And the answer is no. Dude, I'm terrified of Joe Burrow, bro. like every time he's got the ball.
0: I mean, give him a little bit on the other side of the ball. Like,
1: they're going to score. They're going to score. Yeah. I just don't think Taylor's a good coach. They've missed they've only made the playoffs twice under Joe Burrow. That'd be the championship game in the Super Bowl in those 2 years. They've been hurt, and they haven't played as well in defense.
0: But I think they can win that division. I mean, it's just Baltimore because you don't feel Pittsburgh and you don't feel, and obviously Cleveland's
1: cool. I agree. I don't disagree with you on that. Yeah.
0: All right. I know you got a roll.
1: Yeah, All-Stars,
0: you got
1: baby.
0: Got a big tournament today, big game today.
1: We won. How about this? We won extra innings yesterday in softball. We do like a joint team, so it was me and another team. My team paired with another team. We won extra innings yesterday. We have Ghost Runner, which I didn't know that was a thing. Extra innings. We had Ghost Runner on second base, and we won 9-8. A lot of fun.
0: Oh, that's fantastic.
1: My daughter's throwing this morning, so.
0: Nice. Well, enjoy it, my brother.
1: Thank you. All right. Back next week with you guys.
0: And then we'll see you next week, pal. There he is, Jeff Schwartz. Brain's coming up next, so we'll dive back into the NBA and some baseball, some futures, and all that's coming up. Fellas, right here on Fox.
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0: 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Here we go. Tire Rack play of the day. A big one in the fourth quarter. OG.
1: Wembanyama screen on the left with three. Wemby, far elbow, catch and shoot, missed it off the back rim, and the Knicks survive! An instant classic in San Antonio. New York takes two in Texas, and they've got a 2-0 lead in the NBA Finals.
0: There it was to play the game with, of course, the last play. Great look. Wemby had it, and back rimmed it. There it was, your Tire Rack play, but then it's Knicks Radio Network. All right, now let's go to our man joining us. He does every Saturday this time. The Brain. Hello, Brain.
2: Does anyone still think the Knicks are not good? I this is so strange to me that I've never seen a team that was this public. It's like a, you know, big market team disrespected. Everyone thought this team had no chance. They're fake. I think people now, at some point, you have to say, all right, maybe we were wrong, and the Knicks actually are pretty good.
0: Let me give you credit, because you've been on this Knicks team since the beginning of the playoffs during the whole run, and you were like, listen, I think the Knicks, you thought the Knicks would win the East, and you thought that they would give either OKC or the Spurs a series and probably win it. Like, you've been on that.
2: I thought they would have killed OKC, but the Spurs. But you know what? Listen, it's interesting. They were down 14, and they made this great comeback. And then Wemby that was kind of like his James Worthy, Fred Brown play, right? Back in the day.
0: Weber.
2: Villain, Georgetown against North Carolina, where he just threw the ball off Castle's back, and it was a shame. You know, you hate to lose a game like that, but that's sports.
0: Well, I mean, listen, to me, it's just a tale of youth. Like, the Spurs have showed their youth. The first two games, the two games were carbon copies of each other. Game one, the Spurs controlled the game. The Knicks make the fourth quarter run.
2: Correct.
0: Spurs can't handle it, right? And they fold down the stretch. Brunson is a killer, and he wins you the game. Game two, the Knicks control the game. They're up 14 in the fourth quarter. The Spurs go on that same run that the Knicks did, except they couldn't finish it the way the Knicks finished it. And they had everything going for them, right? Like, they had momentum. That stupid foul on the OG three was a terrible play. They had the game tied, and that was a killer. And then, you know, the turnover you mentioned. And then the other thing is, Wemby had a great look. Like, you got to knock it down. You got the great look.
2: You know, it's interesting. And it's like, the difference in that, you know, one of the differences between these two teams is when you need a basket, right, at the end of the game, the Knicks have that guy that seemingly just scores and makes that play. The Spurs, you know, Wemby's great. I'm not saying he's not. He is, but just different kind of situation where I just have much more faith in the Knicks being able to score at the end of the game, having need a basket versus the Spurs. Just keeping it real.
0: Well, you know, it's always been, you know, the guard, the wing, the guy that can face the basket and create has always been the best closer. And down the line, that guy may be Harper.
2: Yeah, like, I'm a big fan of his.
0: Like, Dylan Harper was awesome last night. And when they needed buckets, you know, he scored, he had two buckets, crucial buckets, down the stretch to tie the game. And one gave him the lead.
2: That was my biggest prop yesterday, was him over 11.5 points. And cause I thought his minutes would be there, and they really were. It's interesting, the game three line, have you seen it yet, Anthony? It really surprised me.
0: I have not seen it. I'll take a guess. I'll say the Knicks are 4.5.
2: That's what I would have made it. -2. The lack of respect this team continues to get.
0: At the Garden? My God. That's unbelievable.
2: The people need to be hit over the head with a baseball bat to just recognize this team is good. They're still being treated like they're garbage. It's unbelievable to me.
0: That's too.
2: It's still the lack of respect this team gets.
0: That's crazy, dude. Crazy.
2: I keep saying this. Are people watching a different game?
0: When did it close at last night?
2: 7.
0: 7? Holy moly.
2: I told you, I go every sharp, by the way. Every sharp was on San Antonio last night. And I took everything I had not to bet the Knicks, but I got, I respect people who know what they're doing, and I laid off it, but I thought that line should be like 4.5.
0: And, I agree with you. Yeah. 7. My God.
2: Yeah. But look,
0: that's unbelievable.
2: I will be betting the Knicks in Game 3. And Game 4, I'll probably put the Knicks in every game at home if they're going to be treated that little respect.
0: That's crazy that they are only 2.
2: Yeah, that makes -117 with the money line. Yeah.
0: Oh my God! Listen, we've been arguing. Not arguing, but we've been kind of kicking this around. Jeff had to roll with his kids, but we've kicked this around. Are the Knicks going to have the blowout? Right.
2: Yeah.
0: And, I think

0: anybody fair in this world. I always admit when I'm wrong, I'm very, and I would say that Carl Anthony Towns has been utterly spectacular.
1: I did my mea culpa earlier.
0: And I again, when someone proves me wrong, I'm not like someone who I give him credit, and Towns is the guy, Anthony, that I have been very, if I say lukewarm, if I'm being nice. And he's just one of those star players that's not my kind of guy, hasn't been that kind of guy. But you know what? Being totally fair, in the playoffs, he's been
1: He's been awesome.
0: Dominant. He's been dominant. And, you know, it's interesting. You knew Brunson was a constant, and the role players are a constant. But he's the one guy to me that when he plays well, you see a team that's having an all-time run. When he doesn't, they're just okay. To me, he's the X factor on this team, and he's just been great, and I give him a lot of credit. His defense, his offense, his passing ability, he's been terrific, and that was something I really did not think that Towns had this in him. Because look, Anthony, how many times did we watch Joel Embiid eat him up back when they would, this is just a guy that I just never saw as a real serious player in a big series, and credit to him. He's been terrific, and I give Knicks credit. I give him credit.
1: I agree. And it was a, tough night emotionally with his mom passing, and, at the end of the game, he's talking to his dad, God bless. I mean, it was a great night.
0: I give him a lot of credit. I really mean that. Like, he deserves his flowers, and, it's only two games in the series so far, but, he is a huge part of why they won. His defense on Wembiana has been
1: Bridges last night was the key. I was Mikal Bridges was the key last night.
0: Phenomenal.
1: So I was texting. So, his cousin, Devon Givens, works with me, right? So he covers the Sixers. He's a good friend of mine. Mikal is Devon's cousin. So Devon was in San Antonio last night. So he was at the game. So I'm texting him. I'm going, you got to get cousin involved. Bridges didn't have it. She had one shot early in the second quarter. He only had one shot.
0: I remember I had his over 11 and a half. I was cursing myself.
1: And I'm like, you got to get him involved in the game. And then he hit one three. And then he hit it, walked in. There was another running three. Yeah. And then he was off. And he helped them because there was that point where the Spurs were making a run, and his scoring stayed them off. And it 100%. Was a big moment in the game.
0: And I said, me and you used to really get on Daryl Morey for how he put together the Sixers. The Knicks are put together perfectly, in my opinion. They have a perfect team. Everything just fits. They have
1: Hey, Bray, we got to take a quick TO.
0: Players.
1: You're right on. Let's take a quick TO. I want to ask you about, we'll talk some more, maybe some props. We got the hockey tonight. So I want to ask you about game 3 and then a little baseball. So the Brain will have some picks for his last segment. So hang around, and the Brain just gives out gems. So you want to make sure as we hang right here, fellas, on Fox Sports Radio.
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0: fellas. Jeff Schwartz, Anthony Gargano. Jeff is with the kids. He's got a tournament. I got a tournament later on. We have a baseball 13U tournament down in Delaware later on. With the brain right now. Brain, let's get into a little hockey because the Stanley Cup Finals, scintillating first two games. Game two, Vegas looks like they're winning. Well, they're up 2-0, and they're gonna go up 2-0 in the series, and then bang bang, Carolina ties it, and then Carolina wins it. Game three tonight from Vegas. How do you see it, buddy?
1: You know, before the series, Anthony, before the series, I thought Carolina would win a close series. Okay. You know, through two games, I had think that Vegas has looked like maybe a slightly better to me again, but again, it's just two games. I leaned with the betting lines Vegas with the first two games. Again, this is another year where the home team has won more, road team has won more games than the home team in home race. So I liked Vegas in Carolina. The games in Vegas are the lines are pick 'em. It's a pick 'em game. I think it's the right number, Anthony. I really, really do. When game five occurs, I'll probably play Vegas getting the price of, let's say, $1.30. But at a pick, I think it's a 50-50 game. I think it's just the right number. I think it's a really hard game to handicap. I don't know what you think, but I think it'll be close. And for me, no edge in this particular game.
0: Yeah, the other part of it, too, which is really tough, is, you know, the first game, 5-4, there were goals.
1: Yep.
0: This one, I don't know. I look at this game, and I kind of like goals in it, but, I mean, you know. I'm unimpressed with Anderson.
1: Yeah, he has not been in this series. He hasn't been anything. He's been no great shakes, for sure.
0: I mean, I like their defense. I mean, obviously, Carolina plays defense, but, you know, and both these teams will block a lot of shots. But I think goals can be had.
1: Yeah, I don't love Vegas's goaltending situation personally.
0: No, not hard.
1: The guy we know well. I think he's okay, but I think he kind of is a little overrated in my opinion. I don't think he's anything close to elite. I mean, close to elite. I think he's an average goaltender right now, in my opinion, at best. That's not an insult. I'm not saying he's bad. I just don't
0: think
1: he's
0: elite. Yeah, no, I agree.
1: And I think he's getting a lot of hype because of just, you know, the team in front of him and maybe just everything that's happened on people. I think he's getting a little bit, in my opinion, a little bit too much credit. People are talking about him winning the Conn Smythe. I'm like, are you kidding? Like, I would find that, like, ludicrous to me.
0: I don't think he's been
1: the main reason at all that they're where they are. Just my opinion.
0: All right, baseball. Who you got in baseball?
1: Anthony, a couple things. I took the Mets 5-inning line today, Nolan McLean. A guy I just like very, very much. Going against
0: Padres
1: for the Mets. Canning has been awful. Canning's been atrocious. McLean to me had a couple bumpy starts, but I laid $1.20 in the 5-inning line. I think it's extremely reasonable. Ben Brown over the Cubs, I laid $1.40 over Landed Roop. And I took under 4.5 runs in the 5-inning line, Rays versus Marlins. Shane McClanahan has been great. Lake Bachar in a bullpen game for the Marlins. I expect him to pitch 2-3 pretty good innings. I would have made that closer to 4 or 3.5, that 5-inning line total, like the under in the Rays versus the Marlins in the 5-inning line.
0: Yeah. It's interesting. How about the Yankees? They're without Judge. It's a completely different lineup.
1: It really is. I
0: like Boston again today because you got Suarez going, and he'll neutralize a lot of their lefties.
1: Yeah, I mean, I could totally see that. I mean, Boston though, it's hard to back Boston right now. I think because of the lack of offense,
0: I know.
1: It's been so stark. Yeah. Yeah. It's just been really, really difficult to back that team. But look, losing Judge is a big thing. I'm going to tip my cap to myself on one thing. 4 days ago, Ben Rice is sitting 16-1 MVP, and I literally, it's like, this is one of the best bets of the year. I go, Aaron Judge, I go, pretty obviously he's going to be put in the DL. And I go, Bryce has the best stuff by far in the American League.
0: Wow, that's awesome, man. That's a great pick. All right, we got to run, Brent. Great stuff. Everybody, we love you. Have a great week. Fellas are out. We are.
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21: 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Thank you for joining me on this week's edition of the VSiN Saturday Betting Hour. 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I'm the managing editor over at VSiN.com. That's VSIN.com, the Vegas Stats and Information Network. Glad to be with you here. Plenty to discuss on today's show, although I guess I'm not really sure what I should lead off the program with. I don't know. Maybe the Myles Garrett trade? Seems like a good way to start today's show here. Going to get into that in a couple of minutes. And speaking of the NFL, our NFL betting guide coming out Monday, June 22nd, over at vsin.com. And I am writing up the AFC North team previews for that publication. So I already had my first draft of the Browns one done. And had to make some changes to it based on the trade early in the week here. Like I said, I'll talk about that in a couple of minutes time. But we do have our football special, our early bird pricing. $175 gets you an all access pass to everything that VSiN does from now through the Super Bowl coming up here on February 14th. So everyone needs to make their Valentine's Day plans early this year. Maybe go out on the 13th, maybe go out on the 15th, whatever the case may be, so you can keep that date open for the Super Bowl coming up here on February 14th, 2027. But look, you know, you get that package over there at VSiN.com. It's not just football content. It's everything that we do. We'll have our NFL player prop projections once the season gets going. But with the NBA Finals going on, we still have our NBA player prop projections. Major League Baseball season keeps rolling on. We've got our MLB player prop projections from Opta AI for that. Not to mention all of our additional sports betting content. We got the Belmont Stakes here today. So we'll talk about that race a little bit later on in the show as well. Got some good insights from our friends over at Daily Racing Form on that. NASCAR this weekend is in Michigan. Maybe some of you heading up to the race here. Maybe you're listening to the show as you're heading up to the race. We got previews of that, including Steve Mackinnon's simulation. So look, I know that people probably think, oh, well, you know, the NBA and the NHL are winding down, but we cover the WNBA on a daily basis. Golf, we've got the U.S. Open coming up here in a couple weeks' time. A lot of stuff going on, and we're covering it all for you over at vsin.com. Again, that's vsin.com. All right, so let's talk about this Myles Garrett trade first. And before I talk about the betting aspects of it, Clevelander, born and bred, 35 years there in the land. So going to put on my Cleveland Sports Talk radio hat here, I guess, for a second. And just going to talk about the trade in general, and then we'll talk about the impact that it had on the betting markets that are out there. So let's start with this, right? Obviously a wildly unpopular deal to trade a superstar, probably the best player at his position of maybe of all time, but certainly right now in the NFL, in Myles Garrett. And that, you know, Cleveland to Canton thing, I guess we got a little bit of a stopover in LA first before we get Myles Garrett to Canton. And, you know, hey, I mean, who knows what the trajectory of the rest of his career will look like? I mean, will he even go in there as a Brown? I would think so. I would hope so. But, you know, the Rams are the Super Bowl favorites right now at 6-1. So maybe he wins a title right away with the Rams. And, you know, we'll see how that whole thing kind of plays out. But there's a few things here to kind of discuss from a Brown standpoint first. And look, I think one of them is people are dramatically underselling Jared Verse. Jared Verse is a very, very, very good football player. And, you know, there's when you look at the NFL, and I think this is a really difficult thing for people to wrap their minds around it. And I don't blame them for that, right? We're just kind of, you know, trained and accustomed to using stats to evaluate players. And, you know, sometimes the traditional stats don't really tell the whole story with a player. I mean, people are going to look at this and say, okay, in two seasons, Jared Verse, 12 sacks, 124 combined tackles, no interceptions, only three passes defended, 45 quarterback hits, which that's about a season and a half for Myles Garrett. So I get it, right? The traditional numbers don't really show a ton with Jared Verse. I mean, 12 sacks is, you know, what some guys do in a season, let alone what he's done in two seasons here as the defensive rookie of the year in 2024, and then a Pro Bowler once again here in 2025. So two seasons, two Pro Bowls for Jared Verse. Not that the Pro Bowl is what it used to be. But, you know, I think a lot of people aren't really grasping the fact that this guy doesn't turn 26 until November, right? So that's the first thing. The second thing is he's on a rookie contract. So, yes, he's going to have a significant payday coming up. But right now, as the Browns try to dig out from the Deshaun Watson hellhole that they put themselves in, they got a little bit more cap flexibility now with this trade, with the fact that Verse is, you know, pretty dramatically underpaid for his production level. But the other thing here about Jared Verse is that he's getting better, right? I mean, this is a guy that graded very, very well by Pro Football Focus. He was a top 15 edge rusher out of 115 qualified players at that position. Yes, Myles Garrett was number one. Yes, Myles Garrett had 23 sacks last year. But Jared Verse is a very good player. And perhaps more importantly, a controlled player who you still have some flexibility with when you do sign him to that impending extension, whenever that may be. Whereas Myles Garrett is obviously an extremely well-paid player. There's a lot of, you know, cap bonuses and things of that sort that are still going to count towards Cleveland's cap. But, you know, also it'd be a pretty big hit for the Rams as well. And even though Garrett hadn't, you know, requested a trade this offseason, he did last offseason. And they came to an agreement with him on a contract. And then once we saw them in March, you know, kind of shuffle those bonus structures around to make a June 1st trade easier, the fact that Garrett was open to that, was willing to do that, it's not a trade request, but it certainly shows me that he was open-minded to see what the Browns may be able to do and where he may be able to end up going. And I can't blame him for that, right? I don't think any of us should blame him for that. I mean, the Browns had a couple of 11-win outlier seasons under Kevin Stefanski. There may be a, you know, third down stop against the Chiefs away from, you know, maybe doing something really, really special during that postseason. But this is a team that, you know, it's a struggle to win. It's maybe not, you know, the most attractive place for a rich athlete to live. I certainly love living in Cleveland, but a lot of that had to do with cost of living and, you know, it being my home. It's not Myles Garrett's home. Cost of living is irrelevant to him, so it doesn't really matter. So, you know, to me, I think it was kind of an endorsement, so to speak, of the idea of trading him. So I'm fine with that. You know, I mean, he's not a guy who let it show while he was out there on the field and, you know, did get that single season sack record last year. But, you know, the further down the line you get, you know, you want to win as an athlete, right? That's what you want to do. You want to win championships. You've succeeded and excelled at basically every level throughout the course of your life. You want to win. And Garrett knew that if they kind of manipulated some of these bonus structures, only teams that are ready to win are going to come calling, right? You don't make this trade if you're a team in a similar situation as the Browns or a team that's kind of going through a rebuild. You're a team vying for a Super Bowl if you're going to pull off a trade for Myles Garrett. And that's precisely what the Rams are. Now, I don't know what that first round pick will become. I don't know what the second round pick will become, or that third, which, you know, is a conditional first if the Rams trade him inside the AFC North, which is not going to happen. But, you know, they can take whatever their pick is in the first round, package it with whatever the Rams pick ends up being, and maybe that's how they move up and get the quarterback that they want. And, you know, certainly Jimmy Haslam, a lot of connections to the Manning family. You know, is Arch going to be the guy? I guess we'll wait and see. I guess we'll have to see how his season goes at Texas this year. But when you also consider that, you know, this is a very good roster outside of the quarterback position. So this is a scenario in which the Browns theoretically could go, what, 6-11? You know, even with a Deshaun Watson or a Shedeur Sanders at quarterback, go 6-11, maybe 7-10. I mean, their season win total is 6.5. Now, it is heavily juiced to the under, minus 160, and that did go up from minus 140 after the Myles Garrett trade. But this is a team projected to go 6-11, 7-10. While you may not be picking in the top five, in fact, you probably won't be picking in the top five if you end up winning six or seven games. So the idea that they could package that Rams first round pick with theirs to move up and get the quarterback that they want, move up with a team that doesn't need a quarterback, you kind of have to look at the trade in that vacuum as well, where, yes, you're getting Jared Verse, and Jared Verse is going to be a very valuable player on what should be a very good defense once again. But you're also creating a better opportunity for yourself. You know, if you have kind of the expected outcome to the season, you're not going to get a top five pick. Now, there could be tanking involved and certainly all of that, but this is a pretty strong roster, as I said. And when you look at some of the additions, you know, Concepcion and Boston specifically, alongside Fannin and Judy and some of the other guys that they still have on that offense, Quinshon Judkins coming back off the injury, offensive line probably better. This is not a terrible football team. They're just terrible at the most important position on the field. And yes, maybe that does lead to 4-13 or something like that. But the chances of that, I think, are pretty slim. Even though the Browns are only favored in two games right now, based on the DraftKings look-ahead lines, the home games against the Falcons, of course, our old pal Kevin Stefanski, and the home game against the Raiders. So they are only favored in two games. So in theory, right, they could be a team with a top five pick. But you get that extra first rounder, it gives you some pretty significant currency to figure out what it is that you want to do to get what you hope is your QB1 of the future. So I think it's a very good trade for Cleveland. I think it's a very good trade for the Rams too. I guess this is one of those rare situations where it's a strong trade for both teams. And I have seen some people say, well, you know, Jared Verse, top 15 player, younger, getting better, the team control, all these different elements. Yes, that's all true. But with Braden Fisk and Kobe Turner, they already have good, young, up-and-coming personnel on that defensive line. So they traded from a position of strength. They traded Verse to get Garrett. And the first-round pick doesn't necessarily matter to them. They rarely have one anyway. It's like the Rams traded from what they believe are positions of strength, positions of advantage for them. And I think the Browns got a really good return for Myles Garrett. So I think it's a win-win trade both ways, even though, you know, court of public opinion has maybe not been as sold on it. How about the betting market? Have they been sold on it? We'll talk about that and the line implications of the Myles Garrett trade after this break on the VC.

0: Simplify.
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19: 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I'm your host, Adam Burke, the managing editor over at the Vegas Stats and Information Network, VSIN.com. We got a ton of great stuff over there for today's Belmont Stakes, not to mention everything else going on this weekend and beyond. 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We have Hardwood Handicappers hosted by Zachary Cohen. We've got Pod of the Futures, all about betting into the futures market with Mitch Moss and Jonathan Von Tobel. We've got our First Strike podcast, taking a look at the world of mixed martial arts, specifically focused in on the UFC. We've got our VSiN at the Track podcast, very good horse racing podcast with Mike Somich and Aaron Halterman. So, you know, not only do we have the big broadcast channel, we also have a pretty extensive podcast library as well. And most importantly, much like how you're hearing me across the radio dial here with this show, we have over 400 radio affiliates across the United States, including some there in the state of Ohio. So glad to be coming to my native land here with the great things that we have going on over at VSiN.com. All right, so let's talk about the betting impact of the Myles Garrett trade. Like I said, I kind of put my Cleveland Sports Talk hat on in the previous segment and kind of walk through my thoughts on the trade. And look, I think it's a win-win trade for both sides. As I mentioned there at the tail end of the segment before we had to take a break. Now, from a betting market standpoint, not a win-win trade, at least according to how things stand for the Browns. Their season win total, as I mentioned in the previous segment, 6.5 at DraftKings, under minus 160. So the juice was already on under 6.5 here. It was around minus 140, moving about 20 cents here with this Myles Garrett trade. And I understand it, right? I mean, Garrett, again, best player at his position in the NFL, 23 sacks, Jared Verse with 12 sacks in his two seasons. Yes, it's a loss. There's no question about that. It's a downgrade, right? Now, the total package may be equivalent to Garrett. And like I said, we'll see what they do with that second first round pick and if it kind of allows them to maybe move up and get the QB1 of the future. But I don't know that this should really change the trajectory of the Browns season from a betting standpoint. Now, if you thought they were going to go 6-11 or worse with Garrett, doesn't really make a difference, right? Now, if you thought they were going to go over 6.5 wins with Garrett, I don't know that Verse necessarily, you know, makes that big of a difference to you, because ultimately this is always going to come down to the offense. You know, the defense will be solid. The defense is, you know, deep in the secondary. You've got the back-to-back defensive rookie of the years now in Jared Verse and Carson Schlesinger. You know, you've got some guys on the defensive line. Mason Graham, you know, in his rookie season played well. He's going to have a, you know, second season under his belt now when this campaign is finished. This is always about the offense. The defense will be fine. Maybe they don't have as many impact plays, as many negative plays, but the defense will be fine. It's the offense to worry about, you know, specifically, of course, the quarterback position, which, you know, has been an issue for the Browns basically since Bernie Kosar stopped being a Brown. So that's what you're really looking at here. And that's the question, right? You know, is there enough skill around Deshaun Watson or Shedeur Sanders for this offense to be in the realm of league average, maybe slightly below league average, enough for an above average defense to kind of will their way to, you know, 7 wins, maybe 8 and 9, you know, at the best? I think that's the big problem with the Browns season win total right now, is that 8 and 9 feels like the ceiling, right? I mean, you look at Todd Monken. His only head coaching experience more than a decade ago at Southern Miss, University of Southern Mississippi. So, and that didn't go particularly well for him either. So he's been a long time assistant and coordinator and all of that. But this is his first time coaching as a head coach at the NFL level. So that's definitely a concern, right? Mike Rutenberg, the defensive coordinator, also his first time as a DC at the NFL level. So there were those concerns anyway, right? So 8 and 9 feels like the absolute ceiling for this team. So in that respect, I can understand the under 6.5, but I don't think that the Garrett move, outside of the optics of it, really should have moved the market at all. Because like I said, this defense was going to be fine regardless. And they're going to be fine, you know, with Verse out there, as long as they're able to stay healthy in other areas. But this was all about the offense and all about how the quarterback plays surrounded by what is a really good group of skill position players. Yeah, you've got some unproven, you know, collegiate players in Boston and Concepcion, and Spencer Fanneau, we'll see how he does on the offensive line. But it was always going to be about the offense. So the Garrett deal doesn't really move the needle for me. The Browns still had, like I said, a ceiling of probably 8 and 9. You know, if they win more games than they lose, I'll be pretty stunned. So in that respect, given how low the floor could potentially be, I get the under 6.5 having some juice. -160, though, that's a little bit steep, I think, when you really, you know, look deep into things here. The other thing worth kind of talking about, at least in terms of the AFC North, is what does this mean for everybody else, right? The Browns, 19-1, according to DraftKings, to win the AFC North. The Ravens, a slight odds-on favorite, -115. Of course, they have a new head coach in Jesse Minter. The Bengals, 2-1, as they bring Zach Taylor back. Big season for Zach Taylor. Big season for Joe Burrow to see if he's able to stay healthy. And then the Steelers at 5-1, bringing in Mike McCarthy in the swan song here for Aaron Rodgers. I think that the Ravens absolutely deserve to be the favorites in this division. I really like the idea of 30-year-old OC Declan Doyle, what he's going to be able to do with Lamar Jackson. But I thought it was interesting that with the Garrett trade, even though the Browns saw their, you know, the juice on their season win total go down, nothing really shifted much in terms of the AFC North picture or in terms of the win total, you know, for these teams. And look, I mean, not facing Myles Garrett twice a year, pretty big deal, right? You know, especially when you think about the fact that, you know, when you have 23 sacks and 6 of your games are against division opponents, you're kind of wreaking some havoc, you know, in some of those games. Now, the Bengals win total juice did go up a little bit. 9.5 is that number in the -145 range. So you'd have to bet 145 to win 100 on that specific wager. So that's one that did go up a little bit, kind of insinuating that maybe they're the biggest benefactor of this trade, just because, you know, Kevin Stefanski did pretty well against the Bengals throughout his tenure. And, you know, protecting Joe Burrow has been an ongoing problem for Cincinnati. I'm a little bit surprised that we didn't see more of a ripple effect with the other teams. But, you know, obviously there's a lot of offseason left to go. I mean, we're still more than 3 months away from the start of the NFL season. So, you know, we'll see how that whole dynamic kind of plays out. But the other thing that I think stands out here quite a bit, and when you talk about the world of prediction markets, which, again, I know are not available in the state of Ohio, but I just want to mention this, though, that when you look at the Super Bowl futures market or the Pro Football Championship market, as Kalshi puts it, the Rams shot all the way up to 19% likelihood, 19 cents, right after this trade was made. Now, they were the favorite at most places, or, you know, maybe the co-favorite, something like that. But they had a higher than 10% probability than anybody else of winning the Super Bowl after this deal was done. And, you know, even as I'm kind of going through the show here, Rams down to +550 at DraftKings. They were 6-1. And I totally get it, right? You've got the reigning MVP in Matthew Stafford. You've got, you know, a very, very talented roster all the way up and down. Now you've got that big wrecking ball in Garrett, a guy who can, you know, truly change the dynamic of a game for you. And specifically, when you talk about how good that NFC West is, I mean, the Cardinals are a mess, obviously, but the 49ers, very, very strong. The Seahawks, the reigning Super Bowl champs. It's a big move, right? It's a big splashy type of move. And to some degree, you kind of wonder if it heightens the urgency a little bit for the 49ers or for the Seahawks to maybe try to figure something out, make a, you know, pretty impactful trade of their own. Certainly a possibility, although I don't know who all is available in terms of that market. But as good as the Rams are, as much talent as there is on this team, as much as, you know, Turner and Fisk and Garrett are just going to, you know, cause a ton of problems, you know, for offensive coordinators, for quarterbacks, for other game planners and everything else. You know, I mean, I think that this price is a little bit out of whack here. It's just, it's too short right now in the NFL where a lot of things can happen. And remember, the Rams have a 38-year-old quarterback who's been battling, you know, neck and back issues, right? And, I mean, yeah, they took Ty Simpson in the first round, but that's more of a project pick than expecting him to go out there and, you know, be this starting quarterback right away. So I think it's a little bit too low of a price here on the Rams. That's not to say I'm going to rush to bet on anybody else or anything like that. And by the way, the Patriots 16-1 as they got A.J. Brown in a trade here this week as well. But I just think the markets have reacted a little bit too much and everything should settle in as the summer goes along. Let's talk Belmont Stakes after this break on the VSiN Saturday Betting Hour.
0: Honey, look. 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
14: 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I'm your host, Adam Burke, the managing editor over at VSiN.com, the Vegas Sports and Information Network. Yes, I know in the previous two segments I've called it the Vegas Stats and Information Network, but as I've said in the past, stats, sports, whatever you want to use, it's all pretty reasonable because we are covering stats, we are covering sports. Not just Vegas sports, but everything across the board over there at VSIN.com. And glad to have you with me on this week's edition of the VSiN Saturday Betting Hour. It's always a treat to be able to come on and, you know, talk Ohio sports, particularly the Cleveland ones, very near and dear to my heart since born and raised in Cleveland, was there until I moved out to Las Vegas to accept this position at VSiN. And I love Vegas and it's getting really hot out here, but I do miss those summer nights, particularly at the ballpark there at Progressive Field. But I digress. We have other stuff to talk about here during this segment. And that's going to be the Belmont Stakes coming up at Saratoga this weekend. So not at Belmont Park, which also means it is not a race being run at a mile and a half. It's a race being run at a mile and a quarter. It will go back to Belmont Park next year, but they're finishing up some renovations. And You know, it's really interesting that when you think about the fact that, you know, the Preakness was at Laurel Park. Now we've got, you know, this race here in a different venue as well, being run at the Spa there in Saratoga. Kind of interesting, you know, that we actually have two legs of the Triple Crown, not in the places where they usually are here for this year, but renovations going on at Pimlico as well. And, you know, the Preakness was a race that it's, you know, grade one by definition, but kind of felt like a low end grade two, maybe high end grade three race when all was said and done. That is not the case here for the Belmont. We have a tremendous field for this race. Now, we don't have a dominant 3-year old, and in the past we have, but Golden Tempo winning the Kentucky Derby at 23-1 for trainer Sherry DeVoe, the first female trainer to win the Kentucky Derby. Jenna Antonucci won the Belmont Stakes with Arcangelo back in 2023. So if DeVoe can complete the Derby and the, you know, Kentucky Derby and Belmont Stakes double, well, she'll become the second female trainer to win that race. I don't think that she's going to get that, though, as we've got Golden Tempo from the far outside for rider Jose Ortiz at 9-2. The favorite, at least from a morning line standpoint, when the post draw was done, actually Renegade from the 4 spot, who was the runner up in the Kentucky Derby, came from the rail position, which is usually a death sentence, you know, for a horse in terms of their ability to, you know, win that race. Hasn't happened since 1986. Renegade was right there. It was a very, very emotional moment for Arad Ortiz Jr., who lost to his brother, Jose Ortiz, who wound up getting the win there on Golden Tempo. And, you know, Renegade, I think, definitely sets up really, really well for this race. Now, he is a closer. There's not a whole lot of pace in this race. That's something that's been talked about a lot here already throughout the course of this week. You know, power shift out of the two for Todd Pletcher and Luis Saez, another Mike Rapoli stable entry here in this race, is a pace presser, is going to be up front, but the speed figures aren't really there for that horse as they are for some of the other ones, particularly Renegade, Commandment, Golden Tempo, and even if you want to throw Chief Wallaby in the mix, who a lot of people really did like in the Kentucky Derby, but wound up finishing 4th, 3 lengths back in that one, was about 7-1 in the Kentucky Derby. And I know some people, including some of our people over at VSiN, Mike Somich, one of our horse racing experts specifically, really like Chief Wallaby. And Chief Wallaby is a horse that can kind of get out front here for Bill Mott and Junior Alvarado. The price just 3-1, though, on the morning line. That's a very short price here, I think. And I do think it's a price that will get shorter as well as we get closer to the race here. The one that I think is really interesting that I don't know what we're going to get is Emerging Market. Emerging Market for Chad Brown and Flavian Pratt with the ride. This is a horse that, you know, didn't really do a ton in the Kentucky Derby. Came up 5th, but, you know, a horse that a lot of people thought had a pretty decent run in the sense that, you know, didn't really push too much, put up a decent speed figure, seems to still have a lot of juice left in the tank here for Flavian Pratt, who's a very good rider. Hasn't really, you know, won any of the super, super big races here of late. He's a very strong rider. A lot of strong riders here at Saratoga. A lot of guys very familiar with the track as well. Johnny Velasquez riding Commandment for Brad Cox, who's got, I believe, 3 entries in this field. Or no, Chad Brown has 3 entries in this field. Brad Cox only with the 1. Speaking of the 1, Vitruvian Man from the 1 post, 30-1, co-owned by Lil Wayne and Lil Yachty. So this is always an interesting dynamic. When you talk about horse racing, you know, there's a lot of status attached to it. We know it's a pretty big status symbol to be able to, you know, own horse, race horses. It's a very expensive industry, but it's also a potentially lucrative industry. If you've got, you know, the right connections, you're able to train these horses and all of that. We've seen some instances of celebrities or influencers who have had a piece of a horse, and we've seen their odds drop pretty dramatically. Now, Vitruvian Man really doesn't have a shot to win this race. Speed figures aren't great. Vino Rosso's a decent sire, but a horse that has run 6 times, only 1 win, not really, you know, from that big of a stable or anything like that, Doug O'Neill, the trainer here. But I do think that we will have people who bet on this horse just because of the connections to Lil Wayne and Lil Yachty, just because they want to, just because they want to say, you know, if this horse somehow pulls this dramatic upset, but they had a bet on it. So that may help with the prices of some of the other kind of mid-tier shots in the field, like Power Shift, who

0: if we're going to get some money on Power Shift, just simply because you've got, you know, pretty strong connections there with Pletcher and Saez. And anytime you've got that, you're probably going to get some money on a horse like that, where, you know, a lot of times people are just looking at trainers and jockeys. You know, all of these horses have great bloodlines. All of these horses definitely have the opportunity to go out there and win a significant race at some point in their careers. But people want to bet jockeys they feel comfortable with, trainers they feel comfortable with. You know, again, I mean, Golden Tempo went off at 23-1. Sherry DeVoe is a very solid trainer, but not one that a lot of people have taken in these, you know, grade one, grade two stakes races before. It's just people kind of draw a line through them, right? Because when you're looking at a race where you've got, you know, five horses at 6-1 or 7-1 or lower, you know, you got to start crossing some off. This race is different in the sense that it's only 9 runners instead of 20 like we had for the Kentucky Derby. But you've got to start drawing some lines through some of these. And I think people will draw a line through Golden Tempo. I think people will draw a line probably through Otino coming out of the 5 spot. We'll draw a line through Vitruvian Man. And then you got to start crossing off others. And that's where this race gets a little bit difficult. And so I think as you kind of go down the board here a little bit, it wouldn't surprise me if somebody like a Growth Equity, you know, maybe finishes second in this race. I don't know if he can win it. Certainly has the chance to. I know a lot of people don't necessarily like Renegade, the 2-1 short price here. You know, biggest speed figures in the field, you know, Offspring of Into Mischief have done very, very well over the last few years here. And of course, you know, coming up very close with the Rail Post in the Kentucky Derby, really big deal. And Errat Ortiz Jr., right? Nobody's going to be more motivated than him to go out there and win this race after coming up short in the Kentucky Derby. But that price doesn't leave a whole lot. So I think people will kind of draw a line through Renegade, even though he could win this race and has over $2 million in career earnings, just because of the price, just because of the price point. And I think it's a similar thing for Chief Wallaby here too, where, yeah, this race probably sets up pretty well for the Son of Constitution. But at 3-1, is he that much better than, you know, than one of the horses at 6-1? Or taking a shot on Growth Equity at 12-1? I would say no. So personally, for me, I'm going to have Growth Equity in my top 3. Still not sure who I want to take to win. I think ultimately I'm going to wind up on Commandment here. But, you know, I think it's a race that could go a lot of different ways. I just think Growth Equity is one to have on your trifecta tickets. Talk Major League Baseball after this break on the VSiN Saturday Betting Hour.
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10: 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Glad to be with you here. 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I'll take you through the Super Bowl on February 14th. And, you know, we all know what February 14th is, right? It's Valentine's Day. So make sure you're planning ahead. I know it's still more than 8 months in advance, but make sure that you're planning ahead, because nobody wants to get divorced because the Super Bowl happens to fall on Valentine's Day. Speaking of the NFL, though, our NFL betting guide coming out Monday, June 22nd, over at the website. Well, a bunch of best bets, futures, props, awards market picks from our VSiN hosts and contributors, team previews for all 32 NFL teams. And as I said, for those of you who may be familiar with our guides in previous years, changing the format here a little bit with the team previews, kind of asking three big questions for the upcoming season, asking and answering, really, to see, you know, kind of what our projections, what our thoughts are on these teams, some of the key position battles. We have 10 new head coaches in the NFL for this upcoming season as well. So, you know, how will those guys fit in? How are all those dynamics going to play out? Certainly big parts of our write-ups on a team-by-team basis for that upcoming NFL betting guide. Also, if you want to look well in advance, our college football betting guide, our college football season preview, will come out Monday, August 3rd. And then our NFL 2.0 betting guide, as we like to call it, our updated or refreshed version, coming out Monday, August 31st. So that'll have more picks from our hosts and contributors as we get closer to the start of the season, but also we'll be able to highlight any of the lowlights of the preseason, any injuries, you know, any sorts of things like that, that, you know, will be altering a team's futures odds, prop odds, what their outlook for the season looks like. You know, if it's a significant enough injury, do they maybe look more like a team that's going to tank and try to pick as high as possible? We'll be able to update all those things at that time. But again, I think, you know, because the NBA and the NHL finals are going on right now, so those two seasons are coming to a close, like a lot of people feel like, and people are going to be taking vacations and all those kinds of things too. Like a lot of people feel like the sports world kind of slows down. It really doesn't, right? We're going to have the big UFC for America's 250th birthday on the White House lawn. We got two golf majors left to go. The NASCAR season still chugging along. And of course, you know, we've got Major League Baseball, which I'm going to talk about here now. As we take a look at the Guardians and the Reds specifically, kind of look at, you know, what's going on here this weekend for those two teams, but also just some big picture stuff on both of them. And I had a tweet that went a little bit viral, and you can follow me on X at Skating Tripods, by the way. Tweet that went a little bit viral here on Tuesday night into Wednesday, saying that the Guardians scored more runs in 4 1/3 innings against Cam Schlittler than they did in 17 2/3 innings against Zach Littell, Miles Michaelis, and Brian Baio last week, because baseball makes no sense whatsoever. Frankly, that's kind of true. And I know there's been a lot of talk now about Schlittler and his velo being down a little bit on a, you know, seasonable night there in the Bronx, kind of sitting 94-96. Definitely not ideal. And those are things that, as you're handicapping Major League Baseball on a daily basis, you want to look for some of those trend lines. You want to look for guys that are maybe having issues with their control or their command, guys that are losing velocity, guys that are maybe seeing declines in their spin rates. You know, Schlittler is a guy that started last season in the minor leagues. So, you know, kind of trying to navigate his body for the full spring training buildup and then go through the regular season. It can be a bit of a difficult thing. You know, we see a lot of young pitchers, a lot of young position players in the game nowadays. And I mean, that may ramp up, you know, depending on what happens with the next CBA and all those negotiations. But it's very tough to try to manage your body for 162 games at the highest level. You know, in the minor leagues, you take a day off. Nobody really notices. You have a scheduled day off every week just because of the way that the schedule shakes out. At the MLB level, people notice. You know, it's a much higher stress environment. You know, it's a much more difficult environment. The game's a lot faster. It takes a lot more of a toll on your body. You know, we've kind of seen some of the ups and downs with Chase DeLauder, for example. You know, Travis Pisana got off to a really tough start, but he's kind of figured that out over the last month or so. It's a difficult thing. It's kind of a war of attrition when you talk about Major League Baseball. And so when you're looking at these pitchers on a day-to-day basis, these projected starters, it's really important to look under the hood and kind of see how everything is going, right? You know, I mean, you could give up a bunch of missiles, a bunch of hard hit balls, and only give up one run because they just happen to get hit at people. Well, if you continuously give up hard hit contact, at some point it will catch up with you. And it could be any number of reasons, right? You just kind of lose your release point, kind of lose the feel for some of your secondaries. It could be anything. But this is the time of year where you've got limited off days. There are more off days in June than there were in May. But you've got a lot of teams playing a lot of games in, you know, almost as many games in as many days, stuff like that. That's been talked about a lot with the Guardians specifically. You know, you have these situations where guys just get gassed a little bit, and you can find some really good betting opportunities as a result in those types of spots. So you really want to be digging deep on these starting pitchers right now, deep on the offenses as well, no doubt about that. And as the weather warms up, theoretically, right, we should see more offense throughout the course of the league. But that's the biggest thing for me at this time of the year, trying to pick on and attack pitchers who are just not right, just have something going on. And, you know, maybe for the Reds, one of them is Andrew Abbott, a guy who's kind of struggling a little bit right now. And we'll get an extra day off, you know, before his start on Monday because they had Thursday off. So that's always a good thing, you know, when you're able to get just even one extra day. You know, obviously a lot of teams have been kind of planning for this more in recent seasons, kind of going with that six-man rotation or, you know, whatever the case may be. Look at the Guardians, for example, right? You know, playing a lot of games in a short window of days, but then they get May 28th off. They get June 1st off. They get June 11th off. You know, they're starting to get some days off here where they can kind of stretch out the Parker Messicks and the Joey Cantillos of the world. Cantillo, you know, big start coming up here this weekend against the Tigers, trying to bounce back off of a bit of a rough outing against the Yankees there on Monday night, but got some run support, which obviously Tanner Bibee would love to get a little bit more of that. But this is the time of year when you get a lot of those types of things. And I think when you look at the Reds specifically, It's something that I'm very worried about, right? Hunter Green, probably going to come back around the All-Star break, you know, before, after, somewhere in there. Nick Lodolo is the guy that, you know, every year he's dealing with something. You've really got to protect and put the kid gloves on Chase Burns right now, where, you know, he's throwing the ball well, but a guy that you don't really want to go down the Hunter Green path, another guy that throws very, very hard. Brady Singer is basically just out there swallowing as many innings as possible for you right now. It's tough. It's tough when the margin for error is pretty thin with these teams that don't score a whole lot of runs, Cleveland and Cincinnati specifically. So every little minute looking thing, every detail with a pitcher, a reliever, or a starter can be something significant for teams like that and can be significant for all of the teams around the league. So that's just kind of my my soapbox here when talking about Major League Baseball in the month of June. Guys get tired. Guys, you know, kind of start to wear down a little bit. Maybe some guys are kind of getting pushed a little bit harder than others. You know, we get these starts where, you know, there's a lot of below average pitchers around Major League Baseball. And so you get these starts where guys are maybe only going three innings, maybe four innings, getting knocked around, putting a lot of strain on the bullpen. So maybe, you know, the horses, the frontline guys, kind of asked to do a little bit more. You know, I mean, a lot of teams are very cognizant nowadays of that third time through the order penalty, of, you know, how the quality of stuff declines as you get over 90, 95 pitches, you know, all these types of things. I mean, that's why we see, you know, a lot of pitchers go 5 1/3, 5 2/3 nowadays, way more than we used to. But you're going to get to a point where a manager is going to have to make a decision. You know, am I going to try to push this starter a little bit more, or am I going to, you know, risk putting more strain on my bullpen? So those are the decisions that have to be made here. And a lot of those decisions have to be made in June, where you had a lot of games in almost as many days in May. And yeah, you get the, you know, you get the All-Star break, you get a little bit of a respite in July. So, you know, July is a little bit different, but June is such a critical month for a lot of teams out there, especially just in terms of staying healthy, you know, in terms of trying to plot out a course for the entirety of the season, if they are a team that's in the playoff mix. And when you look at the teams in the playoff mix right now, obviously you've got the Yankees and the Rays in the American League. You know, the Mariners maybe slowly but surely kind of separating themselves from the rest of the West. The Braves still look fantastic. The Brewers are starting to put a little bit of distance in the Central Division. And the Dodgers are doing the same thing out West. So those are teams that, you know, we probably won't see them push a ton with guys when they don't have to. Just to keep in mind that, you know, they built themselves a little bit of a cushion. Not everybody has that luxury, though. And those are the teams I think you want to pick on here in the month of June. That'll do it for me. Thank you so much for listening, everybody. This has been the VSiN Saturday Betting Hour.
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24: Yes, indeed it is. Happy Saturday, everyone. Tim Murray live from the Circus Sportsbook in downtown Las Vegas. We got the French Open Final going on as we speak. We have Game 3 of the Stanley Cup Final taking place here in Las Vegas at T-Mobile Arena. 15 minutes from now, Todd Furman, our good buddy from CBS Sports, he will join us, give us his insight on what to expect in Game 3, if he's looking at anything from a Conn Smythe standpoint or for the rest of the series or tonight. Total sitting at 5.5, juiced over for Game 3 between the Golden Knights and the Carolina Hurricanes. And as we alluded to, a bit of history, not great history for those of you backing the Vegas Golden Knights, as we saw a 2-goal lead evaporate in the final 10 minutes of Game 3. Number 2. What a crazy finish it was. Overtime, and the Hurricanes get the win 4-3. So Todd Furman coming up in less than 15 minutes. JVT, he will join us at the bottom of the hour. We'll get his perspective on what we saw last night and if there is a way to look to bet the NBA Finals MVP, or we'll ask the question, are the Spurs totally done? Is this over? Is this run the New York Knicks going to be capped off with a title? They're now massive favorites, as you would expect, up 2-0. And the New York Knicks, how about this? We'll get more on this game here in just a moment. But the Knicks, this doesn't happen all that often, that they won the first two games on the road. How about the previous two teams to win the first two games of the NBA Finals on the road? 1995 Houston Rockets against the Orlando Magic, and the 1993 Chicago Bulls. Yes, the Bulls in 1993 were on the road in Phoenix for games 1 and 2, ultimately won that NBA Finals in 6 games. Are we looking at a clean sweep by the New York Knicks? Are they going to wrap this thing up? Boy, would that be wild if the Knicks go from down 2-1 to the Atlanta Hawks to sweeping everybody else and winning 15 straight to win the NBA championship. So we'll get some more thoughts on that. But as I mentioned, today's very busy. We not only have Game 3 of the Stanley Cup Final. We just heard from Sebastian Salazar. We also have the United States Final Friendly before the World Cup starts for them on Friday in L.A. But we also have the Belmont Stakes. And you know, as the day goes on, you'll continue to hear some thoughts from Mike Somich. We played you some clips from Chris the Bear Felica and who he is hitching his wagon to a little bit. And then there is Chief Wallaby. And I was texting with Drew Dinsick, who was unable to come on the show today, but you know he loves the ponies, and he's riding Chief Wallaby yet again, a horse that many folks were on at the Kentucky Derby, did not run in the Preakness. And let's hear from our own Mike Somich from VSiN at the Track earlier this week on the three-horse Chief Wallaby today at the Belmont Stakes.
0: Chief Wallaby at this point? Is the girl that you thought you were going to marry, that you've broken up with four times, that always ends poorly, but there's still something pulling you back. Mm. And you're going to get back together with her one more time. But you're telling yourself, as all your friends are telling you, if this ends poorly, it's on you. This is your fault. That's where I am with Chief Wallaby at this point.
24: So is he going to go back to the girl that keeps breaking his heart, keeps cheating on him? But, man, I don't know. Something about her. Just keep going back to her. Chief Wallaby, the three horse today. We'll see if that is who Mike Somich will end up riding on. Nine horse race today at the Belmont Stakes. I'm curious how this is being bet. Thomas Gable is going to join us in the third hour of the program. He's from the Borgata. They're in Atlantic City. What type of action have they seen on the Belmont Stakes? And is his phone going to work, by the way? Because the New York Knicks might be bankrupting sports books. And I know everyone out there very heartbroken over to hear the sadness that is sports books losing, but that has got to be the case right now with the New York Knicks. 13 straight games in the win column, 12-1 against the spread. Underdogs last night, come back, early deficit, had the lead, squandered said lead, but then found a way to get the victory. And I mentioned this, and I want to run through this list here. Briefly, so the New York Knicks, prior to the start of this postseason, were 22-1. And I was curious last night as I was sitting there watching it, and I started to do this work, and then the Knicks lost the lead, and I'm like, oh, great. I'm going to do all this work, and it's not going to lead me to water. But then they get the victory, 105-104, and we'll hear from Wemby here in just a moment. But I wanted to think back to some of the more surprising results that we saw in the NBA Finals in recent memory and where the Knicks compared to them from an odds standpoint. So, full disclosure, it would be the biggest odds to win the NBA Finals since the merger, and Evan Abrams pointed that out in his article over at the Action Network, 22-1. So who are some of those other teams? 2023, the Denver Nuggets, prior to the start of the postseason. That's where we're going. We're not going midseason because a team like the San Antonio Spurs was as high as 66-1 earlier this year. I'm going start of the playoffs. What were the odds? Nuggets 10-1 in 2023. The Warriors in 2022 were 10-1. You go back a little bit further, the one that I was thinking maybe would be on the same level of this Knicks team was the Mavericks in 2011, who pulled off the stunner against the Heat in the post in the NBA Finals. They were close. They were 18-1, but that's pretty much it. The Rockets in 95. Remember, the Rockets, they were the sixth seed. Even though they won the title in 94, they were the sixth seed in 95. They played the Magic, as we just mentioned. They won games 1 and 2 on the road, en route to the victory in back-to-back years for the Houston Rockets. But the Rockets in 95 and the Mavericks in 2011, those were the two teams that had the longest odds to win the title prior to the Knicks if they are to get it done. What about the Pistons in 04? Well, it was interesting. I looked up the Pistons in 04. They were actually only 7-1 to win the title in 2004, prior to the start of the playoffs, but they were 5-1 to win it all entering that series against the Los Angeles Lakers, who were going for the four-peat. So they were a big upset in that series, but not necessarily before the start of the playoffs. Now, a couple of teams came up short last year. The Pacers, 80-1 before the start of the playoffs. The Heat in 2023, when they made it from the play-in all the way to the NBA Finals, they were 125-1. The Bubble Heat were 27-1. The Suns in 2021 were 18-1. But the New York Knicks, if they are to finish this off, would have the longest odds since the merger at 22-1 before the start of the playoffs to win the championship. Victor Wembanyama, critical turnover late in that game. How do they turn this thing around, down 0-2 and headed to Madison Square Garden?
3: I would say the last three possessions. I think we need to put ourselves in better conditions. We're digging ourselves a hole. That's been the theme so far.
24: We'll see. Game number three will be on Monday night, so we have to wait a little bit. Travel. Game three, Monday night. Myself, Matt Eumanns, will be on VSiN Primetime for that game. So looking forward to Monday night here on the network to break down that game. The Knicks, a two-point favorite against the San Antonio Spurs. Went off as six-point dogs, did the Knicks in game two. They win that game, and now we've seen an adjustment towards the under as games one and two both went under. Even though if you had an under ticket last night, you were not feeling great after that Jalen Brunson fadeaway. Certainly looked like worst case scenario, it was going to be 104-104 heading into overtime. But you get the late critical turnover from Victor Wembanyama. 20 minutes from now, JBT, I want to get his perspective on NBA Finals MVP and what we should expect in that particular market. As right now, you can get Karl Anthony Towns at plus 185. Jalen Brunson's even money. So the Knicks are minus $5 to win the title. But the NBA Finals MVP seems very much in question. Karl Anthony Towns should be the favorite based off of his performance in games one and two. But you're talking about a projection, right? And how that is all going to be. All right, quick update from Roland Garros. We have the first set in the books. And Mira Andreeva is up one set over the Holowinski stunner as she was 114th in the world coming into the French Open. So Andreeva wins the first set 6-3, and she is now minus 1380 to win the French Open. Actually just moved to 1480. So a little live action going on right now over at Roland Garros. So Mira Andreeva, the eighth seeded player in the French Open, takes the first set 6-3. I did want to pass this across because we do not only have college baseball today, and we talked to Jensen Lewis earlier in the first hour of the program, but we do have a full slate of MLB, of course. And the Miz kid is back on the hill today, Jacob Mizorowski, and his month of May was something just spectacular. Not spectacular enough to win Pitcher of the Month, because that went to Christopher Sanchez, but the Milwaukee Brewers, massive favorites today against the Colorado Rockies. By the way, crazy finish last night there. And I saw our buddy Hoops Peterson tweet out anyone who had the under in Colorado last night. But how about Jacob Mizorowski in the month of May? 38 in a third innings of work, one earned run, 57 strikeouts. He has had eight strikeouts or more in eight straight starts. Unfortunately for us, the sports books are on to that. Eight plus strikeouts right now at DraftKings, minus 168 for the Miz kid as he takes the hill against the Colorado Rockies. We've got game three of the Stanley Cup final tonight here in Las Vegas. It's a pick 'em. Which side should we be on? Todd Furman joins us next right here on VSiN, the Sports Betting Network.
4: This is a Bloomberg Business of Sports report. New Jersey Transit is preparing to shuttle 40,000 fans to each of eight World Cup soccer matches at MetLife Stadium, but is struggling to manage regular service due to aging infrastructure and equipment failures. The agency has developed contingency plans, including running more trains to handle the large crowds, but experts warn that major disruptions can't be entirely eliminated. Meanwhile, FIFA is barring fans from bringing refillable water bottles into the tournament's 16 stadiums across North America. America. Some fans call it a money grab as stadiums will be selling soda, juices, and water. Manchester United is looking at tapping the private placement market to refinance $425 million of debt due next year. The soccer club is in early discussions with banks and does not yet have firm plans for how it will refinance the debt. The potential refinancing comes as some members of the billionaire Glazer family debate whether to sell their stakes in the club. With the Bloomberg Business of Sports Report, I'm Michael Barr.
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24: Second set underway at Roland Garros. Mira Andreeva right now up one set, took the first set 6-3 and is serving in the first game of the second set. She is minus 1320 right now on the live line at DraftKings. And let's head to our progressive guest line. Welcome in Todd Furman. You know, sometimes as friends, you don't want to alert other friends of bets that they have made in the past, but he just did this, so I'm going to make fun of him. Todd, tell us what futures you had a year ago on Mira Andreeva, and which one you had going into Roland Garros this year?
30: So I am far from a tennis savant. I will not put myself in the same class by any stretch of the imagination as a Drew Dinsick or a Gail Alexander or other tennis handicappers that you have around the VSiN family. Last year, watching Indian Wells and the tournament of Miami as part of the Sunshine Double, watch Mira Andreeva when, you know what? I think she can surprise some people and maybe steal one of these majors. So what do I do, Timmy? I bet her for Roland Garros last year. I bet her for Wimbledon last year, and I bet her for the U.S. Open, all about 20-1. Figure I just need one of these three to come home for me to make some money. She, of course, doesn't do that. And here we are now with her having the opportunity to break through and win Roland Garros, given the chaotic nature we have seen on both the men's and women's draw. The only future I had for this year's version of the French Open was on the men's side. It was Yannick Sinner at a price tag right around plus 150. And as we know, a historic collapse because he couldn't handle the heat. So maybe I need to stay in my own lane and completely avoid betting tennis majors going forward.
24: Well, speaking of your lane, as we like to talk to you on this program, is the National Hockey League. We'll get game three here tonight. Vegas and Carolina right behind me. A true pick'em, minus 106 both ways for Vegas and the Hurricanes. Total 5.5, juice to the over at -$1.25. Todd, you will be in the building tonight. And I am curious what your perspective has been, because you have witnessed the cup being hoisted in the past two times in that arena. So what do you expect from an atmosphere standpoint tonight for VGK taking on Carolina?
30: Yeah, I had to watch the cup get handed to your beloved Washington Capitals in the Vegas Golden Knights inaugural season, which feels like an eternity ago. And of course, saw that landslide or avalanche of offensive output when the Knights had the clincher against the Florida Panthers just a few short seasons ago. I expect it to be live. I expect it to be a little nervier, though, than anticipated. The vibes going into T-Mobile tonight, not going to feel the same as they probably would have if Vegas was coming home with a 2-0 series lead. Firm control of game two, up 2-0 before Logan Stankoven picks the pocket of Rasmus Anderson under the goal line. And then we see things kind of fall apart for Vegas, headlined by Seth Jarvis getting the power play game-winning goal in overtime. So the first shift and the first period in general will really set the tone here. And I think as a Vegas Golden Knights fan and from a betting perspective, the one injury that everyone has to be paying attention to will be the status of Brady McNabb, who took one right off the beak, an 87-mile-an-hour slap shot from Nikolaj Ehlers, left that game in the first period, and you saw some gaping holes on the back end for this Vegas Golden Knights team in terms of what their D pairings look like late in that contest, and maybe more importantly, giving life to the Carolina Hurricanes power play that had been rather anemic, but comes into game three riding a short mini streak of 2-for-2, including the go-ahead goal deep into the third period and the aforementioned game winner that even this thing up at one apiece.
24: Todd Furman helping us break down game three of the Stanley Cup final tonight here in Las Vegas. A true pick'em between the Golden Knights and the Hurricanes. Total 5.5, juiced over at -125. You know, Todd, we all try to play amateur psychologist. How's a team going to respond to blowing a lead like they did? And the stat that we've been mentioning on the show, ESPN pointed out, first time since 1944 that a team won down 2-0 going into the final 10 minutes of a Stanley Cup game. So what do you expect from the Golden Knights? Are they able to be a resilient bunch? Are they able to bounce back? You mentioned the nerves, at least from the fan side of things. Are you expecting anything in the first period here that you'd look from an action standpoint?
30: It's always great, Tim, to continue to hear that stat, knowing that I was sitting on a Golden Knights ticket at +150. The live money line had drifted out to Carolina upwards of 11-1. But if you want salt in a wound, how about a Carolina Hurricanes team total under 3.5 after they have a goose egg through 40 minutes, and that one can rip your guts out just the same. But alas, we move on, not just as athletes and as bettors, but as fans as well. I look at this game, and I think that if it is a team that had less experience than this Vegas Golden Knights roster, you'd be concerned about their ability to bounce back in this kind of spot. But the core and the spine of the team that won the Cup just a few short seasons ago is still very much in place. You have a number of misfits. If we assume that Braden McNabb can draw back in and William Karlsson and Shea Theodore, who knows what it takes to make a deep playoff run that has been synonymous with this franchise. So I'm interested to see how things look early on. If you're Vegas, you want to make sure you're getting pucks on Freddie Anderson and test Freddie, who hasn't been as dynamic a netminder in this series thus far as he was early on and backboning them to the series sweep against both the Flyers and the Ottawa Senators. So the first 10 minutes will really set the tone, and I'm curious to see if McNabb can't go, what those D pairings look like, and what kind of workload that John Tortorella wants to put on Noah Hanifin and Shea Theodore's plate. I kind of joked with Pierre McGuire earlier this week on CBS that you'll want at least one of those two guys out there for about 55 of the 60 minutes if it's humanly possible.
24: Todd Furman, CBS Sports HQ, joining us courtesy of our Progressive Guest Line. Game one, way over the total, a 5-4 crazy game. And the second game goes over as well. So now we're looking at a total 5.5 juiced over. And I know you might have some PTSD as you talked about the ticket that you had on Hurricanes team total over or under 3.5, and they had no goals going into the final 10 minutes. But any thoughts on where we sit for this total? First period's 1.5 juiced over at circa -15, and full game 5.5 juiced over anywhere from -25 to -30. Any feel on what to expect from a goal scoring standpoint tonight?
30: Strong lean towards betting this game under the total in the first period. Has not made my card just yet, but when you're looking around the market, it's an even money. I know behind you, you do have to lay $1.05 if you want to go under 1.5. Strong lean there. Again, want to see the lineups and maybe something you bet closer to post. Would lean under the total at 6. You did have some 6 unders -15 that were out there. Those numbers have kind of evaporated and kind of sitting in that 5.5 juice range like you mentioned. And as much as it kills me to say, Timmy, a very strong lean towards the Carolina Hurricanes at that pick 'em price tag I mean, this is a team that has been very good away from the Lenovo Center as well. They simplify their approach. And for a Vegas team that had struggled in game two late to get the puck out of their own end in terms of dealing with that tenacious forecheck, I wonder what kind of adjustments and tweaks will be made. And it can't be overlooked that Rod Brind'Amour decided to put his lines in the blender a bit, moving Jordan Martinuk up to the first line and then putting Seth Jarvis and Nikolaj Ehlers on that same third grouping. Those two, in my opinion, will be the most dynamic offensive weapons that Carolina has, with no disrespect meant to the second line that's been a bit of a revelation so far this postseason.
24: Todd Furman has helped us break down the Stanley Cup playoffs all throughout the past couple of months. And now, Todd, we're going to turn the page soon. We had Sebastian Salazar on last hour to help us get a little primer. World Cup starts on Thursday, and I saw you tweeting about it a little bit. I know you're going to dabble in the World Cup. It's a unique situation, as Sebastian mentioned. You got 48 teams as opposed to 32. So for you, as you're trying to, you know, navigate the water, so to speak, what's kind of the way you're looking to attack this year's World Cup?
30: So for me, my kind of overarching sentiment on the World Cup is one of the more fascinating betting vehicles you're going to find. Because the big thing that we'll talk about, whether it's your beloved college football, the NFL, or what have you, you typically get good data and you have a baseline that you can provide for a lot of the teams you're going to watch on a game-in, game-out basis. And by the time you get to the end of season, the market is much more efficient. The World Cup's completely different because we can have baselines on a lot of these nations that can compete, even some of the ones that most people couldn't find on a map. But you have to be fluid. You have to adjust quickly because things can devolve pretty quick at the group stage. And a lot of these teams, the betting market may never catch up to them in the three matches that we'll see them. So you trust your eyes with one data point, and you can oftentimes find that the market doesn't compensate enough for subsequent group stage games. So something to keep in the back of your mind as you're looking to handicap these games. For me, I'm typically a totals guy, especially early on. The weather will be one of the biggest storylines in terms of the heat that the European nations will have to contend with. And with heat and humidity come lower scoring, lower paced soccer matches. So, Tim, there's nothing more entertaining for a guy like me kicking back during the week and watching a 0-0 draw where teams struggle to find a way to penetrate their opponent's 18-yard box. So I'll be gravitating more towards unders, unlike what we saw at Qatar, which was the highest scoring World Cup on record, or one of them. But keep in mind, that was played in climate-controlled conditions for the most part, and a lot of the high-profile players that contributed there were all in peak form, given the unique scheduling quirk where we saw it in the fall, where they were coming out of the summer conditioning month, getting ready for their club season, clicking on all cylinders, instead of showing some of the fatigue they will after a full European club season that'll kick off on Thursday.
24: At Todd Furman is where you can find him on Twitter, and you could find him at T-Mobile Arena tonight somewhere amongst the chaos there inside that barn. Todd, always appreciate it, man. Enjoy the game tonight, and we'll talk soon.
30: You got it, Tim. Thanks as always.
24: There he is, Todd Furman, breaking it down both on the ice and on the pitch a little bit, as we do have a friendly today. Team USA taking on Germany. Mira Andreeva up 2-0 in the second game of the French Open final, but a break point right now for the underdog. Hey, just a reminder, folks, we've got a ton of podcasts at VSiN, including the Daily Diamond, which is hosted by Dave Ross and Jensen Lewis, breaking it out every weekday for all MLB action. Let's talk some NBA Finals with Jonathan Von Tobel next.
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24: You know, overnight we did have some breaking college football news. Not surprising. But I will tell you what it is and how I am betting it in 15 minutes. Now, that's a tease, huh? Yeah, you like that? Jonathan Von Tobel, he loves to set up teases on Money Moves with Stormy Bonantoni each and every weekday. And the NBA Finals now sits at 2-0. And the New York Knicks trying to hoist their first Larry O'Brien trophy since 1973. JVT joins us right now, courtesy of our Progressive guest line, to break it down. JVT, we used to do it on primetime. Now you've taken it to Money Moves, but I remember you did it first on primetime. Your tiers of NBA Finals MVP. And I saw yesterday you had Cat at number one. He was around 10 or 11 to one. Now he's plus 185. I know we always hate betting numbers that are gone, but at plus 185, up 2-0, and the way he's been playing, would you still look at Karl Anthony Towns to win NBA Finals MVP, or is the possibility of Jalen Brunson taking games over at the Garden a little bit worrisome as he sits at even money?
18: First off, a tease and a segue. So very good for you. Very good radio broadcasting. I would say that Karl Anthony Towns is the favorite to win MVP right now. Like, there's no question about this. If you have half a brain that is working and you have a vote for this award, and if you're watching these games, as Karl Anthony Towns is walking off the court at halftime and yelling out, "He don't got bleep on me," talking about Victor effing Wembanyama, because he's just been kicking his ass the entire time, there is no question that he should be favored to win this award. So, yes, I think there is some theoretical value in this number because he should be the guy on top of the odds board. Is there a chance that Jalen Brunson goes out to New York and has some pretty good games? Potentially. But, dude, he's been terrible from an efficiency standpoint throughout these first two contests. The Spurs have actually guarded him extremely well. What are we talking about here? About 55 points on somewhere around 56 shots for the first two games? He's been wildly inefficient. Cat has been everything this team has needed. He leads them in plus-minus so far as well. I don't think there's really any question about this. Like, if you don't have anything, I know you would like 22-1, which it opened, or even 11-1 before game two. But at plus 185, you're getting that on a guy that should have a minus next to his number. I don't think there's really any question about it.
24: Yeah, it's such a unique situation. Usually, at this point in a series, especially with the team up 2-0, the favorite's going to be 50 cents cheaper, maybe 30 cents cheaper. But right now, because of the uncertainty, I guess, Jalen Brunson sits at even money. Karl Anthony Towns at plus 185. You know, looking ahead, JVT, and from what we saw last night in a 105-104 win for the New York Knicks, the Knicks now are a favorite. We know over the next couple of days, right, you're going to talk about it on Monday. Me and Matt will talk about it on Monday. The atmosphere is going to be the talk of the Garden. Oh my God, this place is going to be on fire. And I have no doubt it's going to be an incredible atmosphere. You see the secondary ticket prices. That being said, where are you on the Spurs right now? Are you completely out? Or is this, as we like to say, a buy low opportunity on the San Antonio Spurs as around two and a half point dogs game three on Monday night?
18: Say that they're done, but they've got some really big problems. I mean, Victor Wembanyama, he's got right now, is he playing the most basketball he's ever played in his career, Tim. I mean, you remember in the regular season, he played less than 30 minutes per game. He's up to nearly 40 now in just the last 9-10 games going back to the start of the Western Conference Finals. He's fatigued. He's gassed. He's got, I don't want to say nothing, but this is the most basketball he's ever played in his entire life. And how they operate goes through him. I think the other big issue that you've kind of seen here, De'Aaron Fox was okay yesterday. He was solid. But they have nobody. Go back to the Atlanta series where New York, in the two games they lost, you had CJ McCollum going at Jalen Brunson every time down the stretch and wrecking him. They've got nobody to do that to Jalen Brunson. So that's, I think, a really big problem. You know, you have this two big lineup that the Knicks have to provide with Mitchell Robinson and Karl Anthony Towns, where they have the spacing, they've got the size, they've got everything they need, the size on the glass, and they're just an overall bigger team. I think that we're in the position right now, and obviously this is not going out of the limb because they're up 2-0 after taking two games on the road, but I would not want to back the Spurs. Styles make fights in the NBA postseason, and this is a style that's just not matching with San Antonio, and they're staring like a sweep or a 5-1 or a 4-1 series in the face right now because I don't really think they have many levers to pull.
24: Look, I'm just going to be honest here on this program. It has nothing to do with betting. I need the Spurs to win one of these games just so we could talk about it next Saturday. Can we elongate the series just a little bit? Give us a little bit more meat on the bone. JVT joining us, courtesy of our progressive guest slot. Of course, you can catch him weekdays with Stormy on Money Moves here on the network. JVT, first two games have gone under. If you had an under ticket last night after Jalen Brunson hits that little fadeaway in the lane, you're sweating it out thinking you're going to overtime, and then you get the Wembanyama turnover to keep the game under. So we've seen that adjustment. It hasn't been massive. Would you look at to continue to look this game under, or do we see this thing maybe ratchet up a little bit come Monday night? Because we've seen two unders, pretty easy unders, even though, as I mentioned, last night got a little squirrely with the possibility of overtime. Total right now, 215.5 or so. What do you make of the total as we head into game three on Monday night?
18: I think I'll keep chasing that dragon. I tried to do it with game two. I went over 214.5, got some good closing line value, didn't get there. But you still see the signs of this potentially happening. And you got to think too, right, Tim, like the better offensive team, which is New York, is going to be back in the friendly confines. It's going to be familiar shooting backgrounds. The shooting should be much better for New York because it was really kind of helter-skelter throughout these first two games. So that should really help out a lot. If the Knicks get to play their game, that means they get to go up and down the floor a little bit more. So some more possessions. It hasn't been an overtly slow series so far. The second game, I think, is a little bit slower than the first, but I'm going to try one more time. I tried to go over game two, didn't get there, but I'll take one more shot with this going back to New York because I do think the better offensive team in their home environment should be a lot better. And then by extension, kind of dragging the Spurs along with them in terms of the way that the game's going to be scored from a pace standpoint and from an efficiency standpoint.
24: You know, we're going to talk to Thomas Gable in about an hour, a little bit less than that, and I'm sure he's going to let us know that it has not been a good postseason for them because people like to bet on trends, and right now the trend is the Knicks just win every single game they play. They've won 13 straight. They're 12-1 ATS during that stretch, JVT. you and I talk about it so much about, you know, market corrections and overreactions, and people probably just been saying, well, bleep that. I'm just going to bet on the Knicks. And guess what? It's been working out quite well for those. Has the market not adjusted properly to the Knicks? I'm curious your perspective on where we are for the Knicks and why we have, why bettors have been able to get to the window time after time on this Knicks run.
18: Yeah, I mean, I think you could say that, yes, like they haven't, right? I mean, there's some clear evidence. You just listed it off. Not only are they winning these games, they're covering them. I mean, look at yesterday. I know a lot of it had to do with the spot. For those who don't know, like these teams that lose game one, then going back home in game

0: here is that the young team didn't get the first game. And I think that Victor Wembanyama and this young Spurs team playing some of the most high leverage basketball they've ever played in their careers, they've gotten punched in the mouth, and I don't think they're going to recover here. This is a different animal. So I don't even know. I don't think we go back to San Antonio. I don't think you get your show on Saturday to talk about another game.
1: Need it. I need it. Come on. Come on, Spurs. Give me one more win. All right, JVT, appreciate it, brother. And we'll talk to you soon.
0: All right. See you, buddy. Thank you.
1: There he is. At me, JVT. Follow him there on social media. Of course, you can catch him on Monday breaking down game three. And I'm sure breaking it down in all possible ways there for game number three. I just saw this flash on SportsCenter. I wish I could steal it, but I won't. The last time the Knicks lost, we all know it was the night of the NFL draft, round one. Me and Matt Newman sitting here on set, probably not even paying attention to the Hawks' one-point win over the Knicks at that point in time. It came at 9:45 Eastern on April 23rd. That was the last time the New York Knicks lost. It was 2 minutes after the Jets drafted Kenyon Sadiq, the Oregon tight end, with the 16th overall pick. It is wild, this run for the New York Knicks, and they are two wins away from getting a championship. Talk some college football, including some breaking news regarding Brendan Sorsby in just a little bit. But just a reminder, folks, if you're looking for live streaming and replays from nearly any thoroughbred, harness, or greyhound track out there, you got to check out RTN.TV, the Racetrack Television Network. 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
6: You might say it's inevitable, but she's not going to quit. That is for sure. Mira Andreeva was up 5-love in the second set and serving for the championship, and she just got broke. So 5-2 now in the second set. Andreeva won the first set 6-3. She is minus, there's a lot of zeros on that one, minus 100,000 right now to win, Mira Andreeva is. But Holinska, who, once again, great story, qualifier, made it all the way to the final here, is going to make, I think, like $1.5 million. I heard a story, I think they were talking about it during one of the previews, that she needed basically help to continue to pay for hotel rooms in Roland Garros over in France. She continued her run here. So 5-2, she's serving again, but Mira Andreeva seems inevitable. She is going to win the French Open. She went off heading into this match around minus 450. So we're keeping our eyes on the French Open final. Top of the hour, we'll give you more thoughts on the Belmont Stakes from Krista Berfalica and Mike Somich as we get that as part of our menu today. We also, of course, get Game 3 of the Stanley Cup Final. But I mentioned it, we are now 84 days away from the start of the college football season. We are 12 Saturdays away from Week 0, 91 days away from the first full college football weekend. But we did get some news, and I don't think it is all that surprising. So late last night, the NCAA, according to multiple reports, denied Texas Tech's appeal to reinstate Brendan Sorsby's eligibility. Look, I don't want to get into whether he should be in or out. That's not really what we do on this network. Take the facts, and we say, what do we do with it? Brendan Sorsby shouldn't be playing college football anymore. Is that hypocritical for a gambling network to say that a guy gambling shouldn't be playing? I don't know. The rules are the rules. I'm not a college quarterback. I'm allowed to bet on college football. He bet on his team, and I think it was Chris Vanini who pointed it out. I think Brendan Sorsby's actually lucky that he didn't get caught till now, because now, instead of getting caught when he was a redshirt freshman in Indiana, now he's played enough games that he'll probably be selected in the supplemental NFL draft, and he'll be on an NFL roster this fall. But the news is the appeal has been denied. What do we do with that? I'm going to tell you what I told you guys on the VSiN College Football Betting Podcast earlier this week. I bet Texas Tech to win the Big 12. I think this is an opportunity to buy Texas Tech just a scotch on sale, just a little bit. Because we have to remember this. The reason Texas Tech went out to get a Brendan Sorsby was because their quarterback play wasn't good enough to win a national title. And we saw that when they looked like complete garbage against Oregon in the quarterfinal. But we're not talking about the national title right now. Would I bet Texas Tech to win the national title with this news coming out? Absolutely not. That's why you've seen the odds shift as much as they have. I'm talking about to win the Big 12. And game of the year lines came out this week over at DraftKings. They put up 70. And we're going to get to some of the biggest moves here in just a little bit. But I bring that up because three Texas Tech games were a part of those game of the year lines. Three conference games. Texas Tech against Houston, where they were a 12.5 point home favorite on a Friday night. Texas Tech also in the game of the year market against TCU, where they were 16.5 point favorites. So the reason Texas Tech to me is worth a play to win the Big 12, which is at even money, is because the two best teams in the conference outside of the Red Raiders are Utah and BYU. Guess what? Texas Tech doesn't play either one of those teams. And if they were to play them in the Big 12 championship, they would be, at this point, a decent-sized favorite to win that game. They also don't even play Kansas State. So pull up this real quick. The Big 12 odds, Texas Tech, even money, at DraftKings and FanDuel, by the way. BYU, 6-1. Utah, 6-1. Kansas State, 14-1. Texas Tech doesn't play any of those three teams. No BYU, no Utah, and no Kansas State. So when you look at Texas Tech and some of the game of the year numbers, at Oklahoma State, 15.5 point favorite on November 14th. Against TCU, 16.5 point favorite. Against Houston, 12.5 point favorite. I think Houston actually could be a bet on team. Maybe that's a good spot to bet Houston as an underdog. I'm a big Willie Fritz guy. But at 16-1, I'll be honest, not much interest. I think pound for pound, Texas Tech is still the best team in this conference. And the market correction on them with the loss of Brendan Sorsby is warranted in the national championship market, but in my opinion, not necessarily in the Big 12 market. They're still the best team in that conference. And guess what? If they get to the championship game, which, to be honest, it would be a disaster if they don't get to the Big 12 championship game, now you're sitting there with an even money ticket with an opportunity to play off of it, maybe try to middle it, or just hedge yourself on the other side, however you want to play it. But for me, Texas Tech, absolutely worth a play with this news coming out today. Texas Tech, even money to win the Big 12. As for the rest of the college football landscape, there are two teams who had win totals of 11.5, essentially saying they're going to go undefeated prior to the Brendan Sorsby news. It was Texas Tech and it was Notre Dame. Notre Dame has a couple more challenging games on their schedule. Miami, BYU on the road, and SMU. Mike Calabrese of the Action Network joined me on the VSiN College Football Betting Podcast. And while he likes this Notre Dame team, has some questions about the Irish and thinks maybe they're just a bit overvalued based off of the betting market.
7: I'm glad that you framed it the way that you just did, because I still think this Notre Dame team will beat the brakes off the teams they should beat. And it really comes down to a three-game season, BYU, Miami, and SMU. And when you look at the trip to Provo, they have to play six straight games and then make that long road trip. So I think that's going to be difficult. I'm assuming it's going to be a night game. It's going to be an absolute zoo. And I think it'll go a long way in showing the kind of mettle and resolve that they have as a team. But also later in the season, you know, drawing Miami at home, it's going to have as much buzz as Catholics versus Convicts in 88. But that's going to be some really good quarterback play if Mensah is healthy and has really settled in. And then SMU, by the way, you know, later that month against Jennings, who's won a ton of football games. Those are the games that I'm interested in seeing if the Notre Dame tax carries over.
6: Well, guess what? I recorded that with Mike Calabrese before the Game of the Year lines came out. The Game of the Year lines have since come out at DraftKings. And boy, oh boy, did Matt Grill and the DraftKings team think very highly of the Irish. And look, you know me, Captain Notre Dame Homer here. I had to double check, like, whoa, are we serious with some of those numbers? And there's a reason when I texted Matt Grill yesterday about the biggest moves we've seen so far. Nothing massive, but three of the seven moves that we saw in their DraftKings Game of the Year market involved Notre Dame games. Notre Dame on October 3rd at North Carolina opened up 24.5 point favorites. That's down to 23.5. October 17th against BYU, Notre Dame opened up 11.5. That's down to 10.5. And then November 7th, Mike mentioned it, the game against Miami opened 7.5 down to 7. Now, you could have set yourself up decently because the Miami-Notre Dame game actually opened up at BetMGM at 5.5. You could be sitting with a potential middle there if you grabbed the 5.5, laid the 5.5, and took the 7.5. I think, to me, the game that if I had to bet one of those three, it would be to look at BYU. I think Notre Dame, obviously, is more talented than BYU. But you think about their early season schedule, the build up to that game, which it hasn't been announced yet. I can almost guarantee that'll be a night game. We know weird things happen in Provo. To get double digits with BYU at home where weird mojo can happen. And as much as I love CJ Carr and believe he is the real deal, this is going to be a massive test. Now, last year, went on the road, first ever start, played against Miami. They were tied. Miami kicks a game-winning field goal. But he was kind of clunky in that. No Jeremiah Love, no Jadarian Price in his backfield. I think Notre Dame's defense is elite. But to expect them to be laying double digits on the road in Provo in what will be arguably the biggest game this century inside that stadium, man, that is a lot of mojo for the Irish. We've got a French Open champion. We'll tell you about it top of the hour right here on the VSiN Weekend Morning Line.
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6: We've got ourselves a French Open champion on the women's side, Mira Andreeva. She was 13-1 before the start of the French Open. She went off as around minus 450 today, and she wins in straight sets over Halinska, who was the stunner, making it all the way to the French Open final. So Mira Andreeva, she wins the French Open, and a couple of interesting nuggets coming across here as she is just 19 years old. She is 19 years and 38 days old. She is the youngest woman to win the French Open since Monica Seles back in 1992. Seventh youngest all time to win the French Open. Mira Andreeva wins in straight sets today. She is your French Open champion, 13-1. At the start of Roland Garros. So the champion, Mira Andreeva, wins in straight sets as she wins, let me double check, I think it was 6-3, 6-2 today to claim the French Open crown. So came in as the 8th seed, and she is your champion. Once again, around 13-1 is what I saw pre-tournament to win for Mira Andreeva. She is your French Open champion. So it's a busy day. You know, it starts with a little action over on Roland Garros. We've got 8 super regional games today. So certainly looking forward to all of that action. Our guy Jensen Lewis, who joined us in hour number 1. Jensen, ESPN2, coming up at noon Eastern. He will be on the call of West Virginia taking on Cal Poly. West Virginia, massive favorites today to beat Cal Poly. Now, he did say, if you were kind of listening, I didn't ask him for an outright pick, but he did feel like Cal Poly had a chance to keep it close today on the run line. They're around +3.5. But it is going to be a great day of baseball. And he did like Oregon, Texas under, which is now sitting at 10.5, juiced to the under around $1.20. So that was one that he liked. And also, I think he was leaning a little bit towards Mississippi State in their particular regional. So that game about to get underway. Mississippi State taking on Georgia. So a busy day of college baseball. Omaha will be all set by at least Monday. We could get some games played on Monday, but Omaha will be here in West Virginia trying to head to Omaha for the first time in school history. Jensen will be on the call of that. ESPN2 coming up at noon Eastern. Also today, we've got game 3 of the Stanley Cup final, which we'll get to here in just a moment. And the Belmont, the third leg of the Triple Crown. As we know, there will be no Triple Crown this year, but 9 horses in what looks to be a very competitive field. And let's hear some differing opinions on who we should be backing today at the Belmont Stakes. We'll start with Chris the Bear Felica earlier this week on a numbers game with Gil Alexander. Here is what he is looking to bet today in the Belmont.
4: He has all the reason in the world now, moving outside to both position number 8 in a shorter field to make a big run here. So I like him a lot. Remember, this is a horse that he was kind of a wise guy horse in the Derby. Chad Brown has thought a ton of him. He won the Louisiana Derby in his second start. He thinks the world of this colt. Back home at Saratoga, I think he gets a really good trip in what could be a softer pace up front and ultimately it around. So I think we're going to get close to 6-1 on this horse too, because I think people are going to see Golden Tempo at 9-2, maybe bet the Derby winner. You got to bet Renegade. Chief Wallaby is another horse that I thought was a likely best 3-year-old in the country, but didn't run great in the Derby as well. So yeah, I am going to go hard, 8-4, 8-3. Exacta and play it back the other way, 3-4 over 8. Then I'm going to play a little Exacta, 8 over 7-9, and a little 8 with 9-7 the other way. I'm going to hit Emerging Market pretty heavily in the win pool, in the plays pool. Then I'm going to play around with tries.
6: There you go. Emerging Market, the 8 horse. I did not set that up properly. Poor hosting by me. So the 8 horse for the Bear, Emerging Market, was who he was looking to bet. So here's just for those wondering, 9 horse race today at Saratoga later on this afternoon. You'll hear from Mike Somich, by the way, a number of times throughout the day here, and he'll have you during the race. But Emerging Market right around 6-1. You've got Golden Tempo, the Kentucky Derby winner. He's the 9 horse. He's sitting at 9-2. Chief Wallaby, we played you a Somich clip from last hour, as Chief Wallaby is that horse that he compared to a girl that once was, you know, that got away. Friends telling you to stay away from her, but you keep going back to her. Renegade right now, the morning line favorite, 2-1, the 4 horse. But speaking of Mike Somich, you can catch out VSiN at the Track, one of the great podcasts that we have here at the network. And Mike Somich, not necessarily in agreement with the Bear on the 8 horse Emerging Market.
5: There's no speed in this race. We've talked about it like ad nauseum. There was not going to be much speed. Emerging Market and Power Shift, probably your 2 fastest horses early. I don't see Emerging Market going to the lead. I think Power Shift gets the lead. I think he is dangerous to go wire to wire, gate to wire against this field. And you get Saez, who's a good speed rider. It's Pletcher, who did not need to put Power Shift in this race. There were other spots, and yet here we are. I think Power Shift is dangerous going gate to wire.
6: All right, Power Shift, the 2 horse. For Mike Somich, he says someone maybe to keep an eye on there. So we will continue to talk about it all day long here on the network. The final leg of the Triple Crown at Saratoga today. The Belmont Stakes will get going later on this afternoon. We also, of course, have Game 3 of the Stanley Cup Final here at Circa. True Pick'em between the Vegas Golden Knights and the Carolina Hurricanes. We talked to Todd Furman last hour. Didn't really have a strong play necessarily, but leaned a little bit more towards the Carolina Hurricanes. And he felt like, based off of what we've seen in games 1 and 2, that this would be more of an underplay. So game 1, 5-4 final. Game 2 goes into overtime. But remember, 2-0 that game was heading into the final 10 minutes. And then the Carolina Hurricanes take a 3-2 lead. The Vegas Golden Knights tie it up when they pulled the goalie to make it 3-3, go to overtime. Carolina ends up winning 4-3. Game goes over the total. So right now here at Circa, if you want the under, you got to lay a little bit of juice. But look around. You can get some even money on the under 5.5. Right now, minus 106 both ways for Carolina and the Vegas Golden Knights. Keep an eye, as Todd pointed out last hour, on the status of Braden McNabb for the Vegas Golden Knights. John Tortorella, who was asked about, 6 questions? I think we played you the clip earlier in the show. That was about 6 questions, and then gave you about a 2-second response on all of those questions. One of them was about Braden McNabb, and he did feel like Braden McNabb will be able to play tonight. So we'll see. They are hockey coaches. They lie about everything. But 8:10 Eastern tonight here in Las Vegas, Vegas and the Carolina Hurricanes. And we'll get the latest from behind the counter coming up in about 7-8 minutes with Thomas Gable on how that game is being bet. Also today, we mentioned we have 8 games in college baseball, full slate of Major League Baseball action. And I always, it's appointment watching for me nowadays, as Jacob Mizorowski takes the hill for the Milwaukee Brewers. That'll be later on tonight. He has been unbelievable. His month of May was something to be remembered. Didn't get Pitcher of the Month because Christopher Sanchez was just that good as well. So the Miz on the hill. He has had 8 straight starts of 8 or more strikeouts. That's why you got to pay the juice at minus a dollar. I think it was 68 on 8 plus strikeouts tonight for Jacob Mizorowski. So a late night game there at Coors Field between the Brewers and the Rockies. We also have a friendly today. The United States, they get rolling, our final game for them before they get rolling in the World Cup, which starts on Friday for the United States, Thursday for the rest for the actual tournament. Mexico starts it off there. The United States, pretty big dog today. Talking to Sebastian Salazar a little bit about this earlier in the show, you know, maybe looking at the United States at plus 390 could be a possibility. Try to get that good taste in their mouth heading into the World Cup on Friday for them. But he didn't really have a strong conviction on this one. But the United States right now seen a little bit of love for the Americans, plus 370 to win this game. Plus 330 remains the draw, minus $1.60 for the Germans. That'll be this afternoon, 2:30 Eastern, Soldier Field for that one. The Memorial, Jack's Place, and boy, it has been a challenge. Scotty Scheffler's won this the past couple of times, and Scotty Scheffler sitting back at 18-1 to win the Memorial. JT Poston, he is your leader right now heading into the third round of the Memorial there in Dublin, Ohio. JT Poston, a hell of a performance yesterday, shot a 65. So 7-under-65 yesterday for JT Poston. He is your favorite right now going into the third round of the Memorial. Scotty Scheffler, if you're wondering where he is at, he is 1-over. He starts his round in about 25 minutes. 72 yesterday, 73 on Thursday. So what do we get from Scotty over the weekend? For him to win it, as I mentioned, he's down at 18-1. Top five with ties is plus 166. So Scotty Scheffler will tee off his round in about 30 minutes or so as the third round of the Memorial at Jack's Place up there in Dublin, Ohio is rolling as well. So a busy sports day, as I alluded to. And as we look at it right now, guess what? We got baseball on our screen, Georgia and Mississippi State to start. We'll get back to the NBA finals coming up in just a little bit. How have the books been hit so far when it comes to these NBA finals and this run from the New York Knicks? That is one we will ask Thomas Gable about, no doubt about, here in just a little bit. But just a reminder, folks, if you're looking to put your World Cup knowledge to the test at the highest level, this one's for you. 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
6: A French Open champ has been crowned, Mira Andreeva, minus 450 heading into the finals, around 13-1 before things got rolling. The youngest female champ at Roland Garros since 1992. She wins in straight sets today, 6-3, 6-2. We'll continue some World Cup preview coming up bottom of the hour, but last night, of course, we saw the New York Knicks go up 2-0 as an underdog. They have now won 13 straight, 12-1 ATS during that stretch. We got a game three tonight on the ice, the Belmont Stakes. A lot of action coming into sportsbooks. So lucky for us, we've got a segment for that.
27: Where are the lines changing and where's the money going? Let's go behind the counter.
6: Racing sportsbook director at the Borgata in Atlantic City. Are the lights flickering right now, Thomas? I'm curious. I'm worried for the house because your proximity to New York City, I know your clientele, probably big Knicks fans, 13 straight wins, 12-1 ATS underdogs last night. Was the money just flowing in on the New York Knicks last night? How did you guys fare with that New York Knicks 105-104 win?
28: Well, it was interesting last night. We actually took some Spurs money last night, much more than we did in game one. So last night was almost a break-even proposition. We came out slightly ahead, but game one, it was just a lot of Knicks money. And, you know, in the futures, it's kind of crazy. You know, I challenge anyone to find a better price on the Spurs out there than what we have, and I challenge anyone to find a worse price on the Knicks than what we have. But even with the fact of how off market we are on the Knicks, series price, even yesterday, I mean, now after being up 2-0 going back to the Garden, we haven't priced at minus 650 for the series. So, I mean, we're certainly, not in line with the market with that. But, even yesterday, I mean, we were still taking big bets. You know, we had a $30,000 bet come in on the Knicks for the title yesterday.
6: Wow.
28: And, you know, it's just the New Yorkers don't seem to be very price conscious or price sensitive. A lot of people betting with their hearts. They believe in this team. And last night, the Knicks showed why. You know, Spurs obviously are a very young team. probably ahead of schedule from maybe what people thought where they would be at this point in time. But, you know, mistakes happen. Obviously, Wemby with a huge mistake there in that turnover at the end of the game that really led to the Knicks securing that one-point victory there, putting Brunson on the line. But I think the Knicks just have a more mature presence than they do than the Spurs do in these games. And while the talent is certainly there for Spurs, and we know that they're going to be great for the foreseeable future, the Knicks just right now, they believe in themselves. Again, they're a mature team. They have experience, and they have an entire tri-state area behind them at this point, rooting them on with their dollars.
6: You know, Thomas, I am curious, though, from a business standpoint, you guys there in Atlantic City, yes, you as the Races Sportsbook Director obviously want your side to come out victorious, but is there a bigger picture? I mean, you got a lot of happy people probably walking around your facility right now as the Knicks are about to do something they haven't done in over a half century.
28: That's always really, you have to look at where Sportsbook is. One cog in the wheel of the business. And, you know, if people bet some games and they win on those games, chances are they're going to take their money to the other parts of the casino. And that's really the way that you need to look at it. I mean, we all have obviously our own departments to worry about and budgets and so forth to meet. But at the end of the day, we're just one small part of the overall operation. And, you know, if there's people feeling good after a game like last night with a few more dollars in their pocket, chances are they're going to be heading out to the tables or to a slot machine and putting that elsewhere in play.
6: Thomas Gable, give us the latest from behind the counter. So game three, not till Monday. So obviously you're going to get the plethora, the majority of that coming in over the weekend, maybe after the Belmont today, however it all ultimately plays out. But, you know, is your anticipation, your expectation, I guess would be a better way to phrase it, Thomas, that you will be massive Spurs fans for Monday night?
28: Not only Monday night, but for foreseeable future. we're going to be massive Spurs fans. Game to game, I don't think it's AC. We pretty much will need the Spurs. Certainly been the case through the first two games, and now that the series is heading back back east here, the Knicks fans are feeling it. And I think where they're sitting right now, up 2-0, heading home, it's a very nice position to be in. And people are talking sweep here. And certainly I understand why with the way that this entire run through the playoffs that the Knicks have been on through not only just the beginning of this series, but obviously the Cavs series, the Sixers series, and the end of the Atlanta series, the Knicks rating, while maybe their offense hasn't been quite what it's looked like in the previous series so far through the first two games, they've gotten the job done that they need to. And it's interesting with these totals. You know, last night the total got bet up 2 points from opener, and people are just kind of expecting, I guess, this the Knicks offense to kind of look like what they have looked like. But first two games obviously stay under, so the totals actually have kind of saved the day for us in these first two games in terms of just we're losing on the side, but we're at least we're winning on the totals, which is stemming some of the bleeding.
6: Yeah, back-to-back unders. I'm sure you got a little nervous on that Jalen Brunson fadeaway, make it a 104-104, thinking, oh boy, here we go. Overtime, we're going to hit the over as well, but they are able to get the victory. Thomas Gable giving us the latest from behind the counter. Let's get to the Belmont. We were talking briefly off air. You guys are a big horse shop. Before we get to your perspective on this 9-horse race today, who are some of the horses that you've seen being backed so far for the Belmont today?
28: Well, I think Golden Tempo, the Kentucky Derby winner, the fact that where the race actually features the top two finishers from the Derby, Golden Tempo and Renegade, people remember that rally from Golden Tempo at the Derby where he went from last place and, you know, he clocked his final quarter mile in 24.44 and gained 6 lengths there in the final furlong. horse is a pure closer, proved it in the Derby. And I think the speed in that race in the Derby certainly helped Golden Tempo. Here at the Belmont Stakes, there's going to be a lack of pace, which may hurt Golden Tempo a bit. But there's definitely been action. It's going to be very popular. Currently sitting 5-1 in the Parimutuel pool right now. And then obviously Renegade, who I would not be surprised if Renegade goes off around even money, currently sitting 8-5 in the pool, but actually was below even money yesterday. So, I mean, you have the two Ortiz brothers there, Jose on Golden Tempo, Irad on Renegade, probably be a popular Zach to play between those two. But Renegade, I think, is the rightful favorite here. You know, he drew that dreaded rail post at the Derby and was bumped and crowded out right away, but still fought back valiantly and just lost the Golden Tempo. But, you know, it's an unusual race from Renegade. It's, you know, he normally stays closer to the pace, but just couldn't do that from that number one post at the Derby. And here he won't have that issue. So I think he's set up for a much more successful trip here. And then obviously you have some of the names from the Derby also in this race. Chief Wallaby, going to be a popular play, currently 5-1. Growth Equity, Commandment, Emerging Market, all other Derby horses who are going to be looking to contend. I think you're going to see some decent play on all of those, with Chief Wallaby probably being an Emerging Market that's also been taking some decent action early, too.
6: All right, Thomas, before I let you run, anyone you're going to have being back today at the Belmont?
28: Yeah, the one horse I will be using, certainly in the exotics, I'm actually going to take a shot on in the wind pool, is the number two, Power Shift, who should be the speed in this race. He'll need to hold off some closers, but currently 13-1, certainly worth using. I think with the slower pace here, he will stick around at the top the entire time. If not, certainly probably be around the lead, if not leading the race right out of the gate. And I think the price is right, so I'm going to be going with Power Shift, ridden by Luis Saez, their top Fletcher horse.
6: Thomas, always appreciate it. Enjoy the Knicks run, if you will. And just remember, it's for the greater good of the Borgata there in Atlantic City.
28: That's what I keep telling myself, too.
6: There he is. Thomas Gable, courtesy of our Progressive guest line. 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We're previewing it for you next right here on the VSiN Weekend Morning Line.
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6: I'm sitting here laughing during the break. It has nothing to do about what's going on sports-wise on our televisions, but the World Cup starting this week, meaning the world is here. Well, Canada and Mexico as well, but the majority of games will take place in the United States. There was a tweet yesterday. The Spain national football team has arrived in downtown Chattanooga for the FIFA World Cup, and there was a retweet that said, there's not a lot of unique sentences left in the English language, but I can almost guarantee you this was one of them. So there you go. One of the unique things that we get this day and age. By the way, update from the Super Regionals, game one of eight today. Mississippi State has struck first. The Cowbells just hit a three-run homer in the top of the second inning. It is a busy sports day. We just broke down the Belmont Stakes. Of course, we have game three of the Stanley Cup final and a friendly between the United States and Germany to help us break that game down, as well as look ahead to the World Cup. Anthony DeBundo from The Ringer joins us right now, courtesy of our Progressive guest line. Anthony, earlier this morning, you said manifesting USA beating Germany for the second time in 82 years on June 6th. So a little D-Day humor. I like it. What do we make of this spot here today? Do you like the United States to pull off the upset against the Germans in an international friendly?
20: Yeah, these friendlies are always tough in terms of trying to bet or handicap them because you really don't know, right? We saw on Sunday against Senegal, it was essentially a line change. United States had their starting 11. They made 10 subs at halftime. I suspect we see something pretty similar today, but I will be interested to see, and we'll find out in a couple hours here, does Pochettino roll with the starting 11 that he plans to start on Friday night against Paraguay in this game and maybe give them all 45 minutes? Because one of the ultimate paramount things for this U.S. team, as much as I have some optimism for them, it all hinges on having three or four guys healthy, and they need to keep them all healthy because they're all very fragile.
6: So let's get to the United States group as things get underway on Friday for the U.S. U.S., this is DraftKings, as always, look around. But DraftKings has USA plus 140 to win the group, Turkey plus 175, Paraguay 4-1, Australia 8-1. As you look at the United States group, Group D, is there anyone you're looking to bet to win that group? And what do you make of the United States prospects in Group D?
20: You know, at the price, I think Turkey would be the only way to play the group winner here. There was some news last night with Paraguay. They had their send-off game at home, Julio Enciso, who is arguably their best player, but one of their best players certainly, picked up an injury. He's not going to play certainly Friday night and may miss the entire World Cup. So huge loss for Paraguay. He is somebody that's played in the Premier League, who's had some success at clubs like Brighton. So, you know, that is a huge loss for them. As far as this group goes, you know, it really ultimately comes down to it being the most balanced group from top to bottom of any of the 12. If you take ELO scores, ratings, my power ratings for these teams, a few others that I've looked at, Nate Silver, from 1 to 12 of all 12 groups, this is the most even group. And that's reflected in the betting odds, too. The shortest favorite to win any of the groups is the United States at the plus 140 price. I think ultimately I would lean toward the United States winning this group, but I think one of the bigger questions that a lot of the bigger teams are going to face is, let's say the United States is on 4 points or 6 points and they've taken care of business against Paraguay and Australia. How much do you go all out to win the group and get that game against Turkey versus maybe getting a chance to rotate some of your best players, understanding that the number of matches you're going to need to play, playing in the heat, granted the U.S. is in L.A., like how do you load manage this tournament a little bit? And I think especially for the bigger nations like a France, like a Spain, like an England, that third group game, if you've already secured advancement, just how important is it to go all out? And I think that's something to consider when you're betting as well in terms of trying to, you know, maybe pick an underdog or two to try to advance.
6: Anthony DeBundo helping us break down the World Cup, which starts this week. Mexico will start it off on Thursday. United States first game on Friday. Anthony, you hit on a point that I think is fascinating about this World Cup. We do have 48 countries here in this World Cup. So you're seeing some really massive prices on these favorites in the group. How are you right now, pre-tournament, looking to attack it from a future standpoint, from a game-to-game standpoint? Is there a method you're thinking about going into this World Cup compared to previous World Cups?
20: Yeah, I mean, I think, first of all, the top tier of teams are more vulnerable than they've been in the past. And I think that is something that is definitely borne out in some of the numbers, but also just borne out in just kind of watching these teams go at it and kind of understanding that there hasn't been that much change over the last few years. And I think as a result, at the top at least, and as a result of that, it's very easy to just assume that the things will stay the same, right? Argentina's lineup right now is very similar to the one that they rolled out at the World Cup 4 years ago. So it's very easy to say, ah, Argentina was very good at the World Cup. They'll probably be the best team at this. But, you know, players age, teams age. And I think France is another example of this, where we all look at the attacking group. We say France is incredible. We look at Didier Deschamps. In 2018 at the World Cup, they dazzled. At 2022, they made it to the final and came within, you know, one shot and a penalty shootout of winning the whole thing again, repeating. But what have they done since then? You go to 2024 at the Euros, they were very inconsistent going forward. And at the Nations League last year in the semifinals, Spain played them off the park. So we have seen France be a little conservative. We have seen France's midfield look a little thin. And we have seen France's midfield lack the forward passing range that it had. Argentina looks like they might be a little older than they were a few years ago, and that could get stale very quickly. We also know the World Cup winner's curse. Teams who win this tournament don't tend to do as well the following cycle. So I think all of the teams at the top have flaws. Spain's best player isn't going to play the first two games, right? So I think all of that opens the door to take a few flyers on long shots, because these top teams know that winning the group is actually not that paramount.
6: So who are, Anthony, some of those long shots that you think are worth taking a flyer on?
20: Yeah, so, you know, Colombia is still plus 250 to win their group. And I'm speaking strictly groups here, because I think when you look at this tournament, there's very rarely an underdog. And you guys have that sheet up right now. I think you almost certainly have the winner in the first seven teams on the odds board. Portugal has taken a lot of money that I don't really agree with in the market the last couple of days. They were priced below Brazil and Argentina. They leapfrogged them. I'm not sure I agree with that. And I think as a result of that, as Portugal shortens, Colombia's in their group. And if those two teams play, which for me is the most highly anticipated game of the group stage, Portugal and Colombia in Miami, it's going to be an amazing crowd. Colombians will be out in full force. If they're playing at the end of the group stage, what's Portugal's incentive to go run all their best players out there a third straight game, knowing they have aspirations of winning this tournament? And this is similar to me from the Copa America 2 years ago, when Colombia was 3-1 to win their group. They played Brazil on the final day, and Brazil, they weren't a great team at the tournament, but they were flat. And Colombia is very effective defensively. So I think Colombia is live to win their group. I think if you want to get crazy in the group of death, as they're calling it, they're one of the groups of death with Ecuador and Ivory Coast. I think Ecuador and Ivory Coast are both live to win that group. because we don't really know what the German defense is. And you can find Ecuador upwards of 4 or 5 to 1. Brazil's going to play Morocco in their first game. Brazil's like minus 170. I'm not sure that's right either. I mean, Morocco has been such a good defending counter team. And to me, Brazil's going to struggle with lower defensive block teams just because they don't really have an out-and-out striker who can get space to find shots in the box. So I think Brazil is going to be a team, a lot of possession, but can they convert it into shots? So I would say the big three.

0: conditioning so that they're more fresh when they come into the game. So I think that is where you'll see it most. But it also, it goes at a counterbalancing force in the sense that these big favorites, because the gap is bigger, right? Let's say Brazil is playing Haiti. The gap between Brazil and Haiti is bigger than it's been between Brazil and, say, team number 30 at the World Cup in the past. So there is incentive early in this tournament for Brazil, France, England, Spain, maybe not England because they're so defensive, but to try to run it up, put up an impressive gaudy goal difference number, and then take their foot off the gas in the second, third game. So I think that's another thing to consider, whereas in the past, you know, just qualifying was good. Right now, there is an incentive for the big favorites to run up scores early.
1: Anthony DeBundo, follow him at Anthony, DABBUNDO on Twitter from The Ringer. Anthony, great stuff, man. Looking forward to following your plays throughout the World Cup.
0: Thanks for having me. Appreciate it. And really excited. Hopefully the U.S. can show out today.
1: There he goes. Do like the little historical funniness on his tweet, manifesting a USA win over Germany for the second time on June 6th in 82 years. Let's wrap things up. It is the VSiN Weekend Morning Line.
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7: Putting a bow on the show, but that doesn't mean the party stops here. Great content coming for you all day long here on the network, including at 6 p.m. Eastern time. Patrick Maher and Mike Somich will have you ready for the Belmont Stakes as we have that going on. How about an update from Athens, the Super Regional Game 1 of Georgia-Mississippi State, and the Cowbells of Mississippi State up 6-0 right now in the bottom of the second inning. So quite the start for Mississippi State, around minus 750 on the money line. Coming up top of the hour, our guy Jensen Lewis will be on the call of West Virginia and Cal Poly. West Virginia, a minus 360 favorite, -3.5 on the run line. Jensen did kind of say that maybe Cal Poly +3.5 runs could be a look for that game that he will be on the call for, as it is a loaded day of college baseball. All the super regionals taking place today. We had four yesterday, four have yet to start. Well, Georgia, Mississippi State now underway. So it is going to be a loaded day of college baseball, including some late night action. Alabama, St. John's at 9 Eastern, Oregon, Texas at 8 Eastern. Jensen did like the under in Oregon, Texas. So you got that rolling for us. We just had Anthony DeBundo on, and I wanted to kind of put a bow on a little World Cup action. So we had Sebastian Salazar, hour number one. Great insight there. Some of the bets that Anthony DeBundo was looking at from a group standpoint: Colombia, Morocco, Ecuador, even the Ivory Coast. And speaking of the Ivory Coast, I know the Bear, Chris Felica, who is one who loves to bet the World Cup, and he'll be part of their coverage on Fox as well as it gets rolling later this week. The Bear had some thoughts on some best bets heading into the World Cup, including a play on the Ivory Coast.
8: We have Evan Gassand to lead the Ivory Coast in goals at 10-1 plus 1,000, whatever you want to say. He is now the kind of first call striker for the Ivory Coast. So if you didn't pay attention yesterday, they beat France in a friendly. You don't want to get overly excited and read too much into friendly results, but I was on here, I think, last week or the week before talking about the Ivory Coast and that they could be the top AFCON team and maybe be a dark horse to make a deep run. Evan Gassand is someone who I think is going to be in a position to lead this team in goal. They've got Yann Diamande, they've got Ahmed Diallo as well, some other guys who are more bigger names. But I think Gassand, his positioning on the field might be the guy to wind up doing it. So a 10-1, I like that bet. Curaçao to be both the lowest scoring team and to concede the most goals. I think one of those will hit. I just don't know what one it is. They're in a group with the Ivory Coast, with Germany, and with Ecuador. Ecuador is not going to score a ton of goals, but they're also not going to allow Curaçao to score. Whereas the Ivory Coast and Germany, they are going to pour in a bunch of goals.
7: There you go. Chris Felica, the Bear, breaking it down, some of his best bets for the World Cup. We've played it a bunch of times. Circling back to it, the Belmont today, the Bear loves the 8-horse emerging market. So that is who the Bear is on. We'll get back to the Belmont here in just a moment. But, of course, we also have Game 3 of the Stanley Cup Final tonight. It's a pick'em between the Hurricanes and the Golden Knights, minus 106 both ways, total sitting at 5.5. You know, someone who just can't speak enough into a microphone, just loves it nonstop. He would do great in this spot. hosting a three-hour solo show is John Tortorella. So we had to cut him off because he was talking so much. But let's hear from Torts after yesterday's practice there, giving us updates for Game 3.
9: What makes T-Mobile such a difficult place for the opposition to play?
10: It's a loud building, great fans.
11: John, do you have anything to report on Braden McNabb? He will be traveling back with you guys or anything like that?
10: No update. He'll be traveling with us, but no update.
12: Left side, Dan.
13: John, just, you know, a couple of games into this series, it's obviously been back and forth. Just curious your thoughts on where your team is at right now, how you think you're playing, and what might be able to carry over into Game 3.
10: We're good. We're ready to play. I like a lot of things about what's going on in the first two games.
13: What have you liked?
10: No, I'm not giving you specifics. I like our team, though, where we're at.
7: Man, appreciate that. 1 45-second clip. We got four answers from him and an eye roll and great fans, good energy. Thanks. Breaking news, we got an update from Torts about Braden McNabb. No update on Braden McNabb. So we will see if Braden McNabb will be out there tonight for the Golden Knights. Todd Furman earlier today seemed to lean under in the first period, 1.5 around even money. Full game under, some plus money as well. Puck drop after 8 o'clock Eastern, T-Mobile Arena. Golden Knights, Hurricanes tied up at one game apiece after the Hurricanes come back from two goals down with less than 10 minutes to play, becoming just the first team since 1944 to come back down two goals in a Stanley Cup final game, down two goals to none with less than 10 minutes to go. So we got that on docket tonight. Let's go back to the Belmont. I mentioned Chris Felica, the Bear. He likes the 8-horse. Mike Somich, not so much on the 8-horse, but who does Mike Somich like? There's a horse in that 3-post that is certainly of interest to our guy Mike Somich.
14: There's no speed in this race. We've talked about it like ad nauseum. There was not going to be much speed. Emerging Market and Power Shift, probably your two fastest horses early. I don't see Emerging Market going to the lead. I think Power Shift gets the lead. I think he is dangerous to go wire to wire, gate to wire against this field. And you get Saez, who's a good speed rider. It's Pletcher, who did not need to put Power Shift in this race. There were other spots, and yet here we are. I think Power Shift is dangerous going gate to wire.
7: All right, there you go. Power Shift. He's also intrigued, I know, by Chief Wallaby, the 3-horse. Once again, Mike Somich, Patrick Maher, 6 p.m. Eastern at the track to the Belmont Stakes right here on VSiN. So they'll have all the bets ready for you there. And we just heard from our guy, Thomas Gable, also likes Power Shift, the 2-horse. So keep that in mind there. Mike Somich, I'm not saying he'll give you more plays later on today, but the 2-horse Power Shift of interest, certainly for Mike Somich and Thomas Gable. So the Belmont Stakes later on this afternoon. We will have to wait till Monday to get the NBA Finals back in action. 13 straight wins for the New York Knicks, 12-1 ATS during that stretch. The total, by the way, has gone under in both of these games. Thomas Gable let us know that has helped out the house a little bit. I know you're all worried about the house and how they're dealing with things. But Jalen Brunson and the New York Knicks, eyes on the prize as they head back to Madison Square Garden Monday night to go up 3-0.
15: Every single day, we chip away trying to be the best that we can be. And I think our mindset was 0-0, not being up 1-0. And even with the series is now, next game has the mindset to be 0-0 again. It's just how it has to be. Now you can't be comfortable. You can't be satisfied with anything. It's just got to continue to push forward.
7: Second longest winning postseason streak in history. The New York Knicks have won 13 straight, 12-1 ATS. Right now, 2.5-point favorites in Game 3. Man, I don't know. Monday night, I'll be on the air. I'll probably have a bet or two for this game. I will say, JVT, who joined us earlier in the show, pretty strong case for Karl Anthony Towns, plus 185 to win NBA Finals MVP. And once again, yes, you're getting the worst of the number. It was much higher earlier in the series, but he's been the best player, there's no doubt, so far in this series. Can Jalen Brunson, in theory, steal it away? I guess it's possible, but Karl-Anthony Towns has been the most valuable player, no doubt, through the first two games of this series, and we'll see if it continues throughout games three and four at Madison Square Garden. The Spurs have led with 2 minutes to go in both games and lost both games. 2-0, Knicks up, trying to become NBA champs for the first time since 1973, and if they were to win it, it would be the longest shot entering the postseason at 22-1 since the merger in the NBA. Before we get out of here, a futures play for me. Give me Texas Tech to win the Big 12. News coming out early this morning. Brendan Sorsby, according to sources from ESPN, his appeal, Texas Tech's appeal, has been denied by the NCAA. At some point, they'll keep fighting it and fighting it and fighting it. Brendan Sorsby, I would be stunned if he plays college football this year. But remember, on that regular season schedule, outside of the laughable non-con, you've got no Utah, no BYU, no Kansas State. Three game-of-the-year lines came out earlier this week regarding Texas Tech. Double-digit favorites in all of those games. Even money, DraftKings, FanDuel. Give me the Red Raiders. Guns up to win the Big 12. Doesn't matter. Brendan Sorsby or not, I think they're the best team by a good stretch in that conference. All right, that's going to do it for our show. Thanks to everyone who joined us. Jensen Lewis, Sebastian Salazar, Todd Furman, Jonathan Von Tobel, Thomas Gable, and Anthony DeBundo breaking it all down for a busy sports day ahead. Good news, VSiN, we keep it rolling. Ready, Set, Bet is up next right here on VSiN, the Sports Betting Network.
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29: Hey, it's Ray Sebet here on a Saturday. Matt Brown, Ben Stevens here with for the next 3 hours as Mike Somich decides that he's going to go talk about horses running fast. But maybe he will tell us which horse is going to run the fastest a little bit later. He'll be with us on the program to talk about the third leg of the Triple Crown, even though we are not actually going for a Triple Crown here, Ben. But listen, it is a interesting time on the sports calendar. Of course, we will get to college baseball, which is going on right now. We will talk some NHL, which is wrapping up. We will, of course, get to the NBA as well. And Major League Baseball continues to roll on, and a major, major injury that might change the landscape of not only what you think about some of these teams moving forward, but certainly has shifted an entire awards market as well. So, hey, not that bad here in June.
30: No, not bad at all, Matt. And when we have this kind of Saturday where we have a Stanley Cup final in a game three in your neck of the woods in Las Vegas in a series that is now tied at a game apiece. Yes, not a triple crown at stake today, but the final leg of it up in Saratoga at the Belmont Stakes. A little bit of a caveat I want to throw out there, a disclaimer at this moment. I am not the horse handicapper, not many are, that Mike Somich is. So I am glad that he will be here to preview the Belmont a little bit later on. And a full slate of Major League Baseball with a lot of my attention, Matt, at the NCAA baseball tournament collegiately. It is super regional Saturday. We've got 8 awesome matchups with our first already underway in the All-SEC Super in Athens, Georgia, between the Bulldogs and the Bulldogs, those other Bulldogs from Mississippi State. An awesome Saturday here on Ready, Set, Bet. Very happy to be alongside you for the entirety of it.
29: 7-0, by the way, in that one already here in the top of the fourth inning. So we'll keep you updated. Seven-run leads can go away in college baseball pretty rapidly. So we'll see if that one holds up there for Mississippi State as they have that early lead there in the top of the fourth. Congratulations to Mira Andreeva, who, by the way, gets it done over there in Paris in what can only be described as the wackiest tennis Grand Slam tournament of all time. A 19-year-old champion there and gets it done fairly easily, 6-3, 6-2 in the championship there. And so congrats, a teenage champion over there at the French Open.
30: Yeah, the French Open has been absolutely nuts. What we have seen at Roland Garros with all of these previous Grand Slam champions and the stewards right now of the current tennis landscape being knocked out, being upset. Everybody that we have seen even dominate on clay, Aryna Sabalenka, Iga Świątek, Coco Gauff, the reigning champion, everybody out in the women's draw. Of course, no Alcaraz entering. Jannik Sinner pulls out or loses in 5 sets because of his fatigue. Novak Djokovic upset. Everybody gone, Matt, setting up just a wild championship weekend over there in Paris. It has been one of the most wild Grand Slams, to Matt's point, that we have seen since the late 70s, when you had not had a reigning Grand Slam champion of any kind in their career even advance past the quarterfinal round. So a wild time, but allows those teenagers, like the 19-year-old Maria Andreeva, who has been pretty good in Grand Slams in years past, already in her young career, to capture her first Grand Slam title doing so at Roland Garros.
29: Yeah, it was it's one of those where I don't know how many bettors made out well here in this tournament. Well, you know, we'll see. I'm sure there will be a come Monday, everyone will be letting you know whether they won money or lost money in there. I can't imagine there were too many people who were profitable in this one. But last night, we cannot go any further without talking about what happened in San Antonio. Ben, we're sitting here. You look up. San Antonio's got the lead. You're like, okay, here it goes. They're going to bounce back here after the game one. You saw several different performances in which you kind of shook your head. You didn't really get a great one out of Wimby. Obviously, Fox was off, all of that. And you just assumed they had righted the ship. And then here come the Knicks yet again. And Jalen Brunson at the center of all that, Karl Anthony Towns, everybody contributing. It is I said this on Twitter, and it is one of those things where you look at this team and the way that this team gels and rallies around each other and how every single person has and knows their role and then performs it, at least throughout the playoffs so far, almost perfectly, is, as a sports fan, it is really cool to watch. I will be the first to admit, I thought San Antonio was going to win this series, and who knows, they still might. I doubt it, but they still might. But watching what the Knicks have done on the court so far, for me as a true sports fan, loving the NBA and certainly the current version of the NBA, which I think is as deep as maybe we've ever seen before, it is really, really, really awesome to see. And they leave San Antonio with a 2-0 lead.
30: It was a wild game number two. Of course, it will be remembered probably for the final 40 seconds. Jalen Brunson with a step back fadeaway inside the paint to tie the game up at 104. But then after Jalen Brunson misses the jumper with about 13 seconds remaining, Victor Wembanyama corrals the loose ball, gathers the rebound, and tries to push it up to his teammate Stephon Castle, who of course hits him in the back. Wemby in the wrong place at the wrong time. Fouls Brunson. They get a look at the end off the back iron, and no good for the Spurs. And I think, Matt, what you are saying about the New York Knicks has been exemplified in a historic playoff run. What New York is doing right now is not just defying expectation and the odds. We knew the Knickerbockers, or whoever won the Eastern Conference, was more than likely going to be a hefty underdog in the NBA Finals against the champions from the West, Oklahoma City, the reigning NBA champs, or the San Antonio Spurs. And that was the case entering game one. The Spurs greater than a $2 series outright favorite to hoist that Larry O'Brien trophy. The Knicks have won both games outright as an underdog. The Knicks have now won 8 consecutive road playoff games, 13 consecutive postseason games. That's the second longest streak in the history of the NBA. And Matt, what has stood out to me, although a 1-point game here, a closer game in game number one, albeit on the road for New York, stealing both, the point differential in this 13-game win streak for New York is +273 in favor of the Knicks. It is by far the best point differential in any 13-game stretch, regular or postseason or otherwise, in the history of the association. Karl Anthony Towns has been spectacular. Jalen Brunson has continued to be captain clutch when the Knicks have needed it most. And what you have said about everybody fitting in their role, even Josh Hart in the starting lineup with a goose egg in the points column last night, still filling it up in other ways. The Knicks are certainly defying everything we thought from the odds perspective. And it's why the New York Knicks will head back to Madison Square Garden on Monday night in what might be one of the greatest atmospheres we have ever seen, with a 2-0 series lead, looking for their first NBA championship in more than a half century.
29: You know, everyone wants to pile on Victor Wembanyama. Obviously, you mentioned the turnover, the missed shot. It does look like he was fatigued down the stretch, all of that. You know, guys, I think it's fair to criticize. We are now down to 1-game sample sizes. That's the only thing on television. Everyone's watching. I get all of that. We have to realize he's an infant. He's third year in the league, which is basically more like his second year in the league. He missed a ton of time already with all of this stuff. And this team is going to be here to stay. But Ben, I mean, listen, at the end of the day, you have a team that from a pure talent standpoint might be a smidge less talented. But you are seeing these veteran you're seeing the veteran presence show up here. You are seeing some of the experience show up here. We're talking about the roles of these guys, and it seems like it seems as crazy as it seems with these guys making 8 figures and doing all this stuff like that. The egos are put aside. Everyone's fine with the role that they have in this offense. And it has been, to me, kind of a thing of beauty to watch what the Knicks have been able to do so far. And like I said, the Spurs still may very well win this series. Who knows how this is going to play out? But through the first couple of games, I think you're just watching the maturity of one team, the experience, the buy-in of the other team. And I don't think that you don't have to pile on Victor Wembanyama. He's a 22-year-old kid that is going to maybe go down as the greatest player we've ever seen of all time. Will he increase his muscularity in the offseason? Probably. Will he work on his endurance? Probably. All of these things. But this is the first time through. He's been very frank about all this. He's like, yeah, we're kind of like rubes at this, right? Like, we're newbies. We don't even know how lucky we are to be a part of all of this. And, you know, I saw a lot of criticism of Wimby last night. I think some of it being fair, and some of it you just have to understand, like, dude, you got a good lock. You got a good look from 17 feet. It didn't fall. Sometimes it will. I don't know what else. We're not having this conversation if that shot falls.
30: Absolutely so, Matt. And although it was a critical mistake in the absolute worst time in the final 10 seconds of regulation in an NBA Finals game with it tied in your own home arena, what Victor Wembanyama did right there is what every big man is told to do. Get the ball, push it up the court, and look for your guard on an outlet pass. If you were to go frame by frame, Stephon Castle is looking at Wemby as he starts to go into the motion of the pass and then turns his head because he expects his 7'5" French alien freak teammate to just probably take it up the court himself to try to go in transition for a game-winning bucket in the final few seconds. Of course, it is a critical, critical mistake. And then Wemby just being really in the wrong spot at the wrong time, not expecting that pass to not end up in the arms of Castle and Jalen Brunson right there, and just kind of fouls him in a spot that he really should not have, but just momentum of where things are on the court. I'm not blaming Victor Wembanyama. Mm-hmm. Of course, you can look at that moment and say, oh my God, Wemby down the stretch. Two opportunities to have greatness that he failed to accomplish. But for me, Matt, when you look at San Antonio in this game, under 6 minutes remaining, trailing 97-83, going on a 12-0 spurt to fight their way back to take the lead in the final minute of regulation. That was because of Victor Wembanyama, who only had 7 points at the break, finishes with a game-best 29-22 in the second half. Yes, you can point to Wemby and the turnover and the foul of Brunson, only making one of two free throws, but the eventual game winners for the New York Knicks, and say, that's on Wemby. He did not step up to the occasion. He did not meet it when it needed to at its most. For me, I still think Victor Wembanyama and the Spurs will find their way in this series. And by the way, they're the NBA championship favorites at a plus 220 price for 2026-27.
29: We are looking here, guys, at a who said these leads might not last very long. Two solo dingers there for Georgia. 7-2 now in the bottom of the fourth inning. College baseball is wacky. We'll get Ben's thoughts on all of that. We still got to talk Major League Baseball, National Hockey League, all that. Just getting started here on Ready, Set, Bet.
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29: Ready, Set, Bet here on VSiN, the Sports Betting Network. Appreciate you guys being with us here on a Saturday. Sirius Channel 158. We got YouTube TV, which, by the way, you can make your own quad boxes now. You can go in, you can stick us in the corner, you can listen to us, watch everything else going on out there in the sports world. So be sure and take advantage of that feature over there. We got a VSiN Watch app where you can listen and, of course, watch us if you're a VSiN Pro subscriber and terrestrial stations across this great country of ours. Ben, we are looking now at 2.5 in favor of the Knicks as they head back home. 215.5 to 216.5 is our total where we sit right now in this one. Kind of hard to argue with a massive swing of the number. Not only are the Knicks going back home, but the first two games being theirs, you do wonder at least a little bit about the mental state of this very young Spurs team. I think they're here to stay. It seems like they're here to stay, but for this particular series, who knows how they're going to react heading over to that environment. Like you said, what could be one of the craziest that we have seen in a very, very long time. And 2.5-point favorites are that Knicks team heading back home.
30: The atmosphere inside Madison Square Garden for game number 3, when the New York Knicks swept the Cleveland Cavaliers in the Eastern Conference Finals, we already knew, Matt, that it was going to be bonkers, that it was going to be electric. Perhaps it was going to be stunning in terms of what we have seen from a sports venue in a place that is known as the world's most famous arena in the Mecca of basketball. And they are hosting their first finals game this century. Now that the New York Knicks have taken a 2-0 series lead in the NBA Finals, it is going to be utterly ridiculous. The Knicks are a favorite for the first time. They have won outright as an underdog, of course, on the road and 2 consecutive in San Antonio. The Knicks have been the best cover team at home throughout the entirety of this NBA campaign in 2025-26. And in this 13-game win streak, when you have a point differential of plus 273, of course, you are going to be covering numbers in a big, big way. 12-1 against the spread. It does not surprise me to see New York as a 2.5-point favorite at home. I would not be shocked if the Spurs win outright as an underdog, as they did multiple times in beating the Oklahoma City Thunder for a Western Conference crown. One of my questions is the total, 215 and a hook. It almost felt like last night, because of overtime potential, we were going to go over for the first time in the first 2 games of the finals, but we have gone under in both. 214 and a hook was the closing number in game number 1. 217.5 was that closing number in game number 2. Both staying under. I wonder if we see more offense inside Madison Square Garden. But this Knicks defense has been elite in its first 2 games and maybe not getting the credit it deserves for what they have done defensively. I think if you ask most, the Spurs probably entered this series with the unanimous defensive player of the year in Victor Wembanyama. With that defensive advantage, the Knicks have been incredible in the first 2 games. I wonder how that total plays for game 3 and what it means for the result. Again, right now, 215.5 on DraftKings.
29: And, hey, congrats, rich people out there. You can get right now, if you want to sit courtside for this one, for the low, low price of $53,550 for a two-pack of courtside seats. If you want to sit in the 200 section, $9,900 is the lowest you're going to be able to get in right now over there at Madison Square Garden. If you want to just sit in just a normal seat, you don't need to be courtside. You don't want to sit in the nosebleeds. About $14,000 per ticket there, Ben, if you want to get in kind of in the 100 section.
30: Yeah, that's a really good spot to be, I would think. Right,
29: just the low price of $14K a piece. You know, no big deal.
30: Not $53K for courtside or $9,900 up in the twos. I've been to Madison Square Garden many times for basketball games, a lot of them in the Big East tournament, to watch college basketball as well. Now, it is the Mecca, and it's the world's most famous arena. But if you get up there in the threes, make sure you are checking where the jet bridge is in correlation to your seat, where they have the press box, where they have everything, because it can really alter your view. It is not the greatest viewing experience as you go up and up and up in Madison Square Garden. It is not a new arena. It is not a new venue. It is not built with some of those industrial or engineering feats that we have seen as of late, that there's no bad seat in the house. There are many bad seats inside Madison Square Garden. So if you're going to pay more than $5,000, and if you haven't already made that plunge for game number three on Monday night in New York City, maybe just watch on one of the various watch parties that they are literally posting on the streets of New York right now, Matt. In the West Village last night, somebody just brought a projector and put it on the side of the building. And there was like 500 to 600 people just on the street watching, stopping traffic. But nobody gave a damn, of course, because the New York Knicks have a 2-0 series lead in the NBA Finals.
29: If you are a season ticket holder and you are not looking to sell these tickets, what is wrong with you? I understand. I get it. Go to game four. Sell game three. What are you doing? This is your time. You could basically make back all of your money in one game right here. So go in, sell the tickets. It's okay. You'll go to game four. You're not a turncoat fan or anything like that. Aaron Judge is going to be on the 10-day IL here, Ben. And this is, for us as bettors, a big-time move here because now the MVP market is flipped on its head. It's a stress fracture in his rib. He says this has been going on since April. And so he's going to take some time off, see if he can get this thing better for a Yankees team that is doing very well right now. Better than I thought, actually. I thought this Yankees team was going to be more of a second half team. You get Rodon, you get Cole back, and I thought maybe that's when they would go ahead and make their run. Instead, they started off hot here and have been hot ever since, but going to have to try to figure out if they can do it without Aaron Judge in the lineup.
30: Yeah, and it's really interesting, Matt, because we haven't really seen an American League MVP market without Aaron Judge or Shohei Ohtani in the last half decade plus. In fact, the last winner of the AL MVP hardware that was not named Judge or Ohtani was Jose Altuve for the Astros, of course, back in 2020. And when you look at the odds currently on DraftKings, Bobby Witt Jr. is the favorite at plus 130. Slow start for Witt Jr. in terms of the offensive firepower, but batting .282 right now, an OPS in the 820s, doing what we would expect for one of the best players in baseball. But the Royals stink. They're 25-38. Mm-hmm. Okay, who has the second best price currently? Yordan Alvarez, who has been incredible. Best OPS in baseball for a good majority of this year. The slugging numbers, ridiculous. The Astros also kind of stink, well below 500 as well. Who's got that third best number? It's also a guy that has some pop in the Bronx in Ben Rice, around a plus 350 price right now for the Yankees. Ben Rice has been incredible, will look to be incredible now, filling in for the void of number 99 for those New York Yankees. And Matt, I think it's really interesting because the initial prognosis was missing 4 to 6 weeks. As I have learned in learning what thoracic outlet compression surgery is that Zach Wheeler underwent last September, it's why he did not pitch for the Philadelphia Phillies in the postseason. It's your first rib, which is not like in your rib cage in your stomach, as many might think from anatomy. It's up in your collarbone, near your clavicle area. It's often a thing for pitchers. Aaron Judge reportedly suffering the injury back in April on a diving grab. So the 4 to 6 weeks that he is listed as out for right now, I don't think it's going to be 4 to 6. They said they're going to do some re-imaging at that point in about a month. And they included in the release that this is not considered season ending. But if you're talking about not considered season ending early in June, I think this is probably going to go post All-Star break for Aaron Judge, which again, really changes everything for the Yankees in a very soft American League, but also, of course, in the AL MVP market, where there's going to be some value because narrative is going to play a part in it. And the guys that have the two shortest prices right now are playing on teams that are well below 500 at this current time.
0: All the way out to 50-1 now at DraftKings for Aaron Judge. And I can't recommend the bet because, like you just said, I don't know when he's going to be back, if he's going to be back. Yeah. And so I seems like that would be a, you know what, I'll take a nibble. I couldn't do it. I don't think that I would be doing it out there. Guys, hey, listen, championship season's here. VSiN Pro can help you bet smarter. We talk about this all the time here on the network. 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You're going to get the NFL betting guide. You get all of the daily articles that we do over there. And, of course, the AI projections that we have on the site as well. So come on, the NFL betting guide coming out June the 22nd. VSiN.com/subscribe. $175 now until the Super Bowl. Ben Rice at 350. Nick Kurtz, 11-1. Julio Rodriguez, 22-1. Junior Caminero is at 30, as is Jose Ramirez. Shea Langeliers, who, by the way, is having a fantastic season there for the A's. But yet again, where are they going to end up when this is all said and done? Who knows? He's sitting at 35-1. And then you kind of get out to 50-1 or longer. Byron Buxton, Mike Trout, Vlad Guerrero, and all of that. I think this race got really, really interesting because, as you mentioned, with Witt and Alvarez, I mean, with these teams are no good. Now, Bobby Witt's right. Going to be there. He's not getting moved. There is a non-zero chance that a team is going to make a play at Alvarez. I don't think Houston will move him, yeah. But, I mean, he could, and he might end up in the NL, which means that will be void. So there's all kinds of stuff that goes into play here.
30: Yeah, it's really fascinating, again, because this is a narrative award voted on by baseball writers, where individual performance is one thing, but obviously you probably have to be at least a postseason contender to make some hay in this market. The Astros are only 4.5 games out of the top spot in the American League West, Matt, despite being 29-36 at this moment. So maybe some hope for the Stros and Yordan Alvarez, who has 21 homers this year.
0: It is college baseball season. Ben's got some plays for you here when we come back. And we said those leads in college baseball aren't always set in stone. That's exactly what's happening over there in Athens.
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29: Appreciate you guys being with us here on a Saturday. Matt Brown, Ben Stevens in here as we move over into college baseball. By the way, we said these leads aren't always going to be pertaining. 7-5 already now. So Georgia puts up a 5 spot in the fourth inning. So that's 7-0 lead by Mississippi State already erased here over in Athens. We'll see how this plays out. If you guys don't follow college baseball, how this works, you play the season, you go and you play in a regional. If you advance from that regional, you go to a super regional. If you advance from super regional, that's when you end up in Omaha at the College World Series. So that's what these teams are playing for currently right now, Ben. And you are on a few of these different games and a couple of them on the total side of things. And let's go ahead and start off. You got West Virginia and Cal Poly.
30: Mm-hmm. That's the first game that we have for the day right now in the home half of the first. Of course, the Mountaineers and the Mustangs of Cal Poly looking to make history with their first ever appearance in the College World Series. If you have not seen the atmosphere in Morgantown, where VSiN's very own Jensen Lewis is on the call right now, what they have done at the ballpark for West Virginia with Randy's Ridge, named in honor of their former coach, Randy Mazey, which is a hill behind the stadium because it is at capacity in the actual ballpark. You can go and watch for free and get free pepperoni rolls. It has been an incredible atmosphere. It is the beauty of college baseball and certainly in the NCAA tournament. West Virginia starting today, one of the best pitchers in the country in Max Yale. He is on the bump as we speak. He is one of the 5 finalists for the National Pitcher of the Year Award. He was the Big 12 Pitcher of the Year. An ERA that is just slightly north of 2. The big lefty has more than 100 strikeouts this year. He has been remarkable for West Virginia. However, Cal Poly has already scratched across a run. There's 2 outs here in the bottom of the first, and Yale still has 2 men on for the Stangs, trying to get out of some more trouble here to start his first frame. I'm on the under 11 because of Max Yale. Cal Poly, of course, facing elimination, not necessarily, Matt, as known for their offensive pop out of the Big West, the champions of that league, as some other teams that have reached the Super Regional. They're a very sound offensive team. They've got a really good pitching staff, both starting guys and bullpen, despite giving up 12 runs to the Mountaineers yesterday to win that first ever game in the Morgantown Super Regional. But when I looked at Max Yale on the bump today against this Cal Poly side, I wanted to lean to the under of 11. Live total right now on DraftKings, 10.5, despite Yale already allowing a run and trying to get out without any further damage here to end the first frame.
0: We are going to head over to Troy and Little Rock, which, by the way, two different colleges named after the cities in which that they are located. If you did not know, Troy, Alabama is where Troy is in that one. Another total that you're looking at.
30: And both the Trojans. In fact, Matt, there are three Division I baseball teams that have the Trojans as their nickname. All three have reached the Super Regional round, including USC, who was one win away from its first College World Series appearance in 2.5 decades. Little Rock and Troy, the 3-4 split in terms of their regional seeding, Little Rock becoming the 11th ever Regional 4 seed to reach the Super Regional. They are fighting for their season today. Yesterday, both of these staffs used at least three pitchers in this game. And Matt, as you will see in a best of three weekend, which is basically the standard in college baseball, when you use more arms and you get deeper into the Super Regional, you get more into your bullpen. And when you have the offensive pop that basically everybody in college baseball does, the Trojans yesterday of Troy, I should add, scoring 12 runs to beat Little Rock, one win away from its first ever College World Series appearance in Omaha, you are going to see the ball start to fly. And that's what I think we're going to look at here. That total that I sent in to our great producer, Rick, for this live bet Saturday, or excuse me, ready, set, bet, was 11.5. That number is screaming currently at 13, and the over has some juice at minus 120. Pay attention to a guy named Jay Boroff, who is one of the hottest hitters in America right now for Troy. Had a grand salami yesterday for a Troy team that really exemplified that power. They are calling him Jabe Ruth because of what he has done here in the postseason for Troy. Again, that total, I had it at 11.5. It is now at 13. I still don't hate betting the over because of how much offense we are expecting today in Troy, Alabama, in what has been an awesome atmosphere as well, and their first ever time hosting a Super Regional.
0: St. John's will be taking on Alabama a little bit later, and you are going to get away from the totals here in this one, but it's not a money line play.
30: No, it is not a money line because betting college baseball, Matt, is a very unique animal. It is very different than Major League Baseball. We have mentioned some of these totals. 13, and I still like the over between Troy and Little Rock. This one at 10.5, wherever you are looking right now. I'm looking at the run line with the Johnnies as the underdog. Getting 3.5 runs, it's minus 135. You got to lay a little bit of juice. But I think St. John's is a little bit undervalued in terms of where they stand. Also a regional number 4 seed, like Little Rock, becoming the 12th ever regional 4 seed to reach a Super Regional. We have only ever seen 4 regional 4 seeds get to Omaha in the College World Series. We saw one last year with Murray State, Oral Roberts, a couple of years before that. I think St. John's has a chance. Now, Alabama swept the Tuscaloosa Regional. St. John's swept as the regional 4 seed the Tallahassee Regional that was hosted by Florida State. And if you're looking at the pitching matchup for today, I'm actually going to go with the first team All Big East performer in Liam O'Leary for St. John's. I am trusting him on the bump to keep this game close. Again, I'm not sure St. John's wins it, but if I'm going to take them with 3.5 runs on the run line, might be worth a sprinkle around that plus 280 price on the money line. The Red Storm have a lot of offensive firepower that they have put on display here in their postseason through the Big East and, of course, that regional round at FSU in Tallahassee. And I like the starting pitching matchup with Liam O'Leary, the first team all-conference performer and the most trusted arm for St. John's to start the Super Regional, to keep this game close within at least 3 runs. And maybe, just maybe, St. John's continues to shock the world, a very established powerhouse in Northeast baseball that, because of where they reside, maybe not getting the credit they deserve in terms of their Omaha outlook. So I like St. John's getting 3.5 runs today in the Tuscaloosa Super Regional.
0: Other games that'll be in action today, North Carolina and USC. This is about minus 200 in favor of North Carolina, an 11.5 total there in that one. If you like the dog, plus 154 there on USC. Auburn and Ole Miss, minus 166. Auburn, plus 130. Ole Miss, 10 is your total there in that one. Oklahoma and Kansas, minus 175. Kansas, plus 135. Oklahoma, a 13.5 total in that one. And then Oregon and Texas, Texas, a minus 260 favorite over Oregon, plus 195 if you like the Ducks. 10 is your total in that one. And as we said, just far more runs in college baseball. They're using a metal bat. The arms aren't as deep as you get, specifically when you get this later on in the season. If you get out of that, you get past the starter, Ben, and you start to get into the bullpen. And you got to remember how this works, guys. So you got to every one of these guys were like front end starters from their high school team, right? And so you go to college and they realize like, oh, I'm not good enough to be a starter in the winter. So then they throw you in the bullpen, right? So that's what you're basically getting when you get to the bullpens for a lot of these college teams.
30: Yeah, very much so. And as you get deeper into the bullpens and as you get deeper into a regional or super regional weekend,

0: first ever Super Regional. Keep an eye on USC and North Carolina. We'll have that game live here during Ready, Set, Bet. USC's got really good frontline starting pitching. Didn't get that performance they thought out of Mason Edwards, the Big Ten Pitcher of the Year yesterday, but the bullpen was fantastic. They go with Grant Govell today against UNC. He's been their Saturday arm all year. He's really good. A fascinating game about to get started in Chapel Hill.
1: There is a golf tournament that is going on right now, and I should say will be going on here in about 25 minutes, paused because of weather. We'll see what that leaderboard looks like. And Major League Baseball's got some games. His first pitch coming in about 25 minutes as well. 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

0: back to Ready, Set, Bet with Matt Brown and Mike Somich on VSiN, the Sports Betting Network.
1: Well, Ben, just like that, we said these leads can come, these leads can go, and it has gone. 7-7 now, Mississippi State and Georgia, literally as we are going to break, a two-run homer, and the Georgia Bulldogs have tied this thing up after trailing by 7 runs about 10 minutes ago.
2: The largest postseason comeback in the NCAA tournament ever for those Dogs was down by 5 to Michigan back in the late 80s. They have a chance to set a new program record today if they can come back and win. Georgia was a home favorite, hosting a super regional against another national seed and another SEC program in Mississippi State that has been to Omaha a bevy of times in the last decade. But Matt, when you look at things now, UGA was down 7-0. They were a hefty, hefty money line underdog before we even hit the air. Georgia currently a minus 160 home money line favorite. They are laying a run and a half now in the run line at plus 154. And as we examine that live total, it is only going up, up, and up. 20.5 the number, minus 120 in terms of if you want to think this game features another touchdown and gets to 21. I don't think the scoring is stopping. We have seen Georgia have this pop all year long. What they just hit, the two-run shot to tie it, is now the 120th home run at home this year for UGA. I would look at that live total. I might look at Georgia back as the live money line favorites. And speaking of more runs, not great for my under, but West Virginia has jumped out to a 4-1 lead. Max Yale did get out with any further damage in the bottom of the first, holding Cal Poly to only a single run. WVU have posted 4 here in the top of the second. It's a 4-1 lead for the Mountaineers. Again, just a few innings away now. 1 win away officially from their first ever berth in Omaha.
1: Don't know if you guys know or not, but the World Cup is right around the corner. 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Ben, I'm not going to – one of the things that I do here on this network and have since I have been here is I do not play around with the sports that I do not know. I do not know soccer. I am not a soccer expert. I do not pretend to be a soccer expert. I'm not the guy that every 4 years swoops in and pretends like I know exactly what's going on because the World Cup happens to be around. I will just lean on the hard work of others. I'll have some fun bets. I'll have some stuff to sweat, some things that I want to watch and all of that, but not a huge betting opportunity for me.
2: Completely agree with you, Matt. I am not also the biggest fan of soccer or the biggest expert when it comes to the beautiful and international game. But that's a beautiful thing about VSiN. You saw it earlier on the VSiN Weekend Morning Line with Tim Murray. He had 2 soccer guests, I believe, getting you ready for the World Cup. Team USA begins as a host nation. Their World Cup run next Friday night inside SoFi Stadium in Los Angeles against Paraguay. What I do know about the United States men's national team is that I have been told we should not have our optimism at a very high level, that the golden generation in preparation for hosting the 2026 World Cup could be a little bit disappointing. Playing their best soccer in their international friendlies, in their exhibition games, in their tune-ups, entering which is a good sign, but maybe, just maybe, not necessarily looked at as a team that's going to go deep into the quarters or the semis and certainly not going to win the World Cup for the first time ever. Today in Chicago, wait, they're still playing football in Chicago? This is not being played in Hammond, Indiana, but at Soldier Field, the United States men's national team takes on Germany in just a few hours. Again, in a good tune-up you would expect against a nation that has won multiple World Cups in the Germans.
1: Guys, the memorial is going on over at Muirfield Village right now. And when I say going on, it is the tournament is going on there. Not playing golf right now. It is suspended due to weather. They said, I just got a tweet notification here that going to try to get going in about 15 minutes. Over there is right now 9 under. JT Poston is your leader. Ryan Gerard is at 8 under, 1 off the lead here. They will not tee off now that we've pushed this back for about 2.5 hours. So you got plenty of time to get in live. If you want to bet those guys, Sam Burns, Tommy Fleetwood, Eric Cole are kind of trailing there in this one. And you hear 9 under, you hear 8 under with these two guys, and you're kind of like, man, this must be playing easy. Well, it's actually not the case. Sam Burns sitting at 6, then Tommy is at 4, Eric Cole is at 3. There are a lot of guys out there that have been struggling over at Muirfield. It was the highest scoring average yesterday, 74.12 of any non-major that there has been on tour this season, Ben. And so Muirfield was really giving these guys trouble. However, the rain has come through. It's going to be softer conditions. Maybe they can fire at these pins a little bit more. Maybe we see a little bit lower scoring with some of these guys that have not teed off. And some of these guys maybe can come and try and run down a JT Poston or a Ryan Gerard. But it was playing very, very tough the first couple of days. But the conditions should allow them to put up some better numbers today.
2: We saw a couple of weeks ago when Wyndham Clark won over in Dallas at TPC Craig Ranch. That be a birdie fest, get to near 30 under par, if not finish at 31 under. Last week at the Charles Schwab Challenge at Colonial, we saw a very compact and tight leaderboard go to a playoff. Russell Henley birdieing his final three to snatch the first ever PGA Tour win from Eric Cole, who has bounced back and right now in a top 10 position. But to Matt's point, you have JT Poston at the top, 9 under. One ahead of Ryan Gerard. There are clear delineations as you go 2 back to Sam Burns, who is 3, who is in 3rd right now, and Tommy Fleetwood at 4 under. He is in 4th. Eric Cole in 5th at 3 under par. There are a lot of gaps, even in the top 5 of this current leaderboard entering moving day Saturday at Jack's Place at the Memorial. What is really funny is the reigning champion in Scottie Scheffler in the price that he currently has. Matt, he is 1 over for his tournament through his opening 2 rounds. He is 10 off the pace that Poston has had right now entering round number 3, and yet he still has the 6th best price outright.
1: So dumb.
2: At 18-1.
1: Look, I love Scottie Scheffler.
2: Scottie is T19 right now, Matt. He's minus 175 to finish in the top 10.
1: I love Scottie Scheffler, but this pricing is so dumb. I mean, like, this is just so dumb. He would have to go 6 under, 6 under, and then need people to come back as well. Like, look, I love Scotty. Can he go 600? Obviously, he can. He's Scotty Scheffler. But you also have to have so many other things go your way as well in order for him to top this leaderboard. I know why the books do it. He's defied logic before. This guy continues to somehow always end up in the top 5 of these tournaments. But this price is silly.
2: It's ridiculous.
1: Yeah.
2: It is crazy to see. Again, he is T19. There's less gap to be made up because it's not like everybody is 9, 8, and 7 as they're chasing JT Poston at the top. As we share, there are clear gaps here. So even T19 entering Saturday at 1 over par to finish top 10, that's a little bit more realistic. Again, you're going to have to pay for it. It's minus 175 on Scottie Scheffler. I guess it all becomes a matter of what do you consider value on a guy that often has the craziest numbers, as exemplified here, even in the live betting markets. I think if you were looking for a player to make a run, that a name that you would know of to challenge guys like Poston and Ryan Gerard, I think Sam Burns, some value right there at plus 430. Maybe Tommy Fleetwood, 4 under, 5 back of that leader right now in Poston. But it's a number at plus 820, plus 620 as I'm seeing it here, whatever, or plus 820 as it's live right now on DraftKings, that maybe that's your shot down the leaderboard, not Scottie Scheffler at an 18-1 price who is 10 away.
1: You guys were listening to Ben over the last couple of segments. He said, you know, probably going to continue to get runs over there in Athens, Georgia. 2 more. Across for the Georgia Bulldogs. The 7-0 lead is now 9-7 in favor of Georgia. They're minus 560 now on the money line. 22.5 your live total. We were talking about a 13.5, 14.5, 15.5, 18.5. It is now 22.5 on the live total as Georgia comes all the way back from down 7-0.
2: Yeah, it is remarkable to see It is still probably not done. Again, this is the fifth inning. This isn't happening in the eighth inning. And, Matt, we also have seen more runs in Morgantown. West Virginia, a three-run home run to make it a 4-1 game, followed by Tyrus Hall going back-to-back. It is 5-1. There is not a single out in the top of the second as Cal Poly faces elimination and makes a pitching change, and there is a runner on first. So that total of 11 that I really was confident in because of the Mountaineer starter in Max Yale might be in some danger as we've got six runs without a single out in the second inning.
1: We got some first pitches coming in Major League Baseball. We'll let you know what those look like, what guys are on the hill, what does the line look like, and any of those bets that might be in our account when we come back. Hour number two, Ready, Set, Bet here on VSiN, the Sports Betting Network.

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19: 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Matt Brown, Ben Stevens. If you're listening to Ben in hour number one, expecting runs to continue over there in Athens. We were kind of joking. We were like, you know, if you're going to be 314 down the line, maybe have your foul pole go up a little bit further than 15 feet. Didn't matter for that jack right there from Mississippi State as he goes dead center to make this thing 9'8". We have a pitcher come in, 6'7", 245, throwing 97 miles an hour, Ben, but if you throw it right down the middle, it doesn't really matter. And that's exactly what happened here. And it was a massive bomb. So we're back to a one run game here, top of the sixth.
20: Again, the arsenals of college pitchers, especially those that come out of the bullpen, are not overly versatile or unique. It's going to be a fastball and a breaking ball. So a guy that's throwing 95, 96, okay, that's great. If you can time it up, that means you can provide some pop to it and hit it with some hard exit velo if you square it up. That one, though, was a breaking ball that the Mississippi State hitter was just waiting on and absolutely nukes it to straightaway center. Again, we got another one?
19: Yeah, another one. There it is, 9-9. Another solo jack right there from Mississippi State. So we're at 18 runs, fellas, and just the top of the sixth inning here. So it is, it's amazing watching this. This is, like we said, doesn't matter how hard you throw. If you can't locate, these guys are going to put a hurting on it, and that's exactly what's happened here to Georgia as the two-run lead now evaporated here, 9-9, top of the sixth, only one out.
20: 23.5 is that live total. Again, we are in the top of the sixth, and we have seen so many runs already scored. And I don't think this is slowing down because the arms that are coming out of the pen, this is game one of the Super Regional. They can play at most two more. They need to win at least one more. Whoever comes out of this tied game now at 9-all in the sixth inning. So we are going to see bullpens taxed, which also is going to lead us to maybe betting some overs the entirety of the rest of the weekend in Athens, Georgia, at this Super Regional, and find your value there. Again, 23.5, minus 125 to the over. Georgia still remains the pretty hefty money line favorite at minus 188. That probably feels correct, Matt, because they're hosting, they're at home, they'll be at the dish with the last at-bats and opportunities to score runs. And it feels like whoever is at the dish last, whoever can hit that last home run is probably going to win it today. It could be UGA in a walk-off. We got tweeted at, I think his name was Danny Brumette, who replied to the VSiN post to share that we are on Ready, Set, Bet on this Saturday together and said, homeboys under in Morgantown is dead. And Danny is correct. It is 6-1. Runners on the corners for the Mountaineers still, and there is only one out gone in the top of the second. Again, my under was more so Max Yale being out there, one of the finalists for National Pitcher of the Year, Big 12 Pitcher of the Year, thinking that West Virginia would not score 12 again as they did in the Super Regional opener yesterday. They might score 12 by themselves, go over this total by themselves. Matthew Graveline is now back up. He started this inning at the dish, stole home, by the way, to record the first run for the Mountaineers today. Yeah, the under in Morgantown is dead. Probably should have focused on a Cal Poly team total if it was full belief in Max Yale to keep us under a number this afternoon.
19: When things are not going your way, they're not going your way. The relief pitcher here for Georgia comes in, gives up the two solo jacks. Then he does get a guy to what you would assume to be a ground out. The ball hits the bag and bounces like 20 feet in the air. So he's able to beat it out to first base. So again, runner will be on first here for Mississippi State. Over Major League Baseball, we do have a first pitch coming here, Ben, though, in about 6-7 minutes. It's going to be the Mariners and the Tigers. This is Bryce Miller going up against Keeter Montero. 125 in favor of Seattle on the road, about plus 105-ish out there. If you want to take the Tigers, 9 is a prevailing total here in this one. Bryce Miller did not start the season with this Mariners team, coming off of injury, has looked pretty good since he has entered the rotation here. You're looking at on the season a 171 that is backed up by a 203 expected. And so you see here a sub one whip. You've got that, you know, 25-ish, 26%-ish K rate, something like that. Always a microscopic walk rate there for Bryce Miller. So definitely the advantage on the hill. That being said, Keeter Montero over his last three has started, it looks like, to figure some stuff out here for this Tigers team. Might be too little too late for this Tiger squad that looks to be probably sellers here at the deadline. Any thoughts here on this one? Nothing made it into my account for this one.
20: It is really interesting to see that total at 9. You mentioned Montero has figured some things out. Bryce Miller makes his fifth start of the season. An oblique injury back in spring training delayed his start to this year until the month of May. So this will be start number 5. In the previous 4, only a total of 4 earned runs allowed. Even a great start last week, for Seattle at home against the Arizona Diamondbacks on Sunday that won them that series finale, albeit in extras. Total is 9, though, in the Motor City. Mm-hmm. The Detroit Tigers, maybe too little too late, Matt, but if they were ever going to resurrect this season and perhaps keep Tarek Skubal on the roster throughout the entirety of 2026, they would need to do so with winning ways starting immediately. The hottest team in the American League, the longest active win streak, belongs to those Tigers. They have won 4 consecutive. In all 4 wins in a row, they have scored at least 7 runs, including in the opener of this weekend set yesterday at Comerica against Seattle, winning 7-3. So I'm interested to see that total at 9 early Saturday afternoon there in Motown with Bryce Miller starting for the M's. Normally you would think that number might just be a tad bit lower, but if the Tigers are ever going to make any noise and ever start to turn things around, they do so with this 4-game win streak, their second longest of the year. They won 6 in a row back in the month of April. They're still 25-38. They're still tied for that bottom spot alongside Kansas City in the American League Central, or maybe 26-38 at this moment, getting the updated number on the Tigers. Yeah, 26-38, a half game better with one more win than KC at the cellar of the AL Central. But Matt, if they're going to turn things around, it needs to happen right away. It is starting to happen right away. We'll see if they can continue that momentum as a home underdog today against Bryce Miller and the Mariners.
19: Yeah, it's a Detroit team. Like I said, they got to figure something out here pretty soon. Last 21 games, the 4th lowest weighted on base in all of Major League Baseball. They're not hitting. It's probably sending your best player out of town with all of this. A season that certainly surprised a lot out there. I bet them to win this division. I thought that this was going to be a season for the Tigers. Things have all gone the opposite direction for that, and it looks like they're going to be sellers here. The Seattle Mariners, on the other hand, 33-31. They've on a great little 10-game stretch here, 8-2 over their last 10. That gets them a game and a half up on the Rangers, 2.5 up on the A's, 4.5 up on the Astros, and then a full 9 up on the Angels. I don't think anybody thinks the Angels are actually going to contend there. But, Ben, when we look at this, the Rangers, A's, Astros, going to be, you know, they'll be getting Hader back. You still have some good players. Altuve is going to be back. There's still some talent there on the Astros. What do you think about this West just in general? Is the best team the Mariners, or could it be any of these teams?
20: I do think Seattle is the rightful favorite. And again, they have a game and a half lead in front of Texas. I think the A's are going to be fun all year long. A really, really solid offensive team. We have seen both Nick Kurtz now be in the American League MVP race as your reigning American League Rookie of the Year. And Shea Langeliers, who you mentioned, is really providing some power. We thought that would be the case for the A's in Sacramento all year long. That has continued to be. We'll see if the pitching can equal it for a team that is three games sub 500. Again, there is only one team in this division, as you saw right there on the graphic, that is above 500 with a winning record. Mm-hmm. It is Seattle. And that happened recently, as of last weekend, for the first time since late March. It does give the idea that everybody, probably not the Halos, but everybody else in this division is not out of it. And it's going to be a fascinating theme, Matt, that not just carries through this division, but every single division and the wild card race in the American League. Entering Saturday, only 5 teams have a winning record. And one of those 5 teams is the Chicago White Sox, who continue to just defy our expectations offensively this year as well. One of the other 5 is the New York Yankees, who have the second best record in the AL, but of course will be without Aaron Judge more than likely for at least a month and a half or so. The Rays got swept by the Tigers in the midweek. Tampa, the best record of the American League, still trying to steady that ship as much as possible. There is so much that fascinates me about the AL and even some of those disappointing teams. The Tigers being 12 games below 500 is a different story, but teams like the Blue Jays, the Orioles, who at least later in the month of May have started to play better baseball, Toronto on a slight skid here as they enter this weekend. But even those teams that we had expectations for, and the odds market showed it in terms of divisional prices, pennant prices entering this year, even if they're flirting with a 500 record, it seems as we get deeper into the summer in Major League Baseball, they're not out of the fight for a playoff spot, either in their own division or certainly in the wild card race in the American League.
19: I'm not going to make a ridiculous statement and say that this Mariners team is better without Kyle Raleigh in the lineup. Obviously, He is a guy that was battling some injuries and all of that. I will say, though, they have found how to make it work here, Ben, without him in the lineup, because basically he was a zero. I mean, like every time he stepped into the, you knew what was happening. I mean, it was an out every single time he stepped into the batter's box. And so they've been able to right the ship without him in there. And hopefully he can get healthy and then come in and provide some help with all of this. But I'm like, I think this AL is wide, wide, wide open, specifically in the West. Outside of the Angels, I'm not going to talk you off of any of these bets. If you want to tell me you really think the Astros can turn it on, or you believe in this young talent there for the A's, or, hey, I like the top three guys, you know, from starters there for the Rangers, et cetera, whatever it might be, I'm not going to talk you off of any of that, because I do believe any four of these teams, if you and I were sitting here 3 months from now, any four of those teams could be atop that division.
20: Yeah, no doubt about it. And again, when you look at some of those playoff prices, maybe not just even in the division, you are going to find some value, because teams are going to have to occupy wild card spots. I am fascinated to see what the White Sox price continues to be, because they're one of those four teams that is two games above 500 or better in the American League, or three games above 500 or better at this moment. Say nice things about those Southsiders when you talk about them in 2026.
19: And the Cardinals keep it up against the Reds. We'll hit on that when we come back.
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19: Ready, Set, Bet here on VSiN. Matt Brown, Ben Stevens, 9-9 Georgia and Mississippi State. And the only reason I continue to bring this up is they just flashed up a graphic, Ben, as we were coming back on air. Typically, teams that make it to the Super Regionals are pretty good, right? I mean, you have to get through a region. First, you have to make a regional in the first place. Then you got to make it through a regional to get to the Super Regionals. Teams leading by 7 runs, or trailing by 7 runs, I should say, in Super Regionals are 0-149 in Super Regionals. So we could be witnessing history right here, as Georgia did trail by 7 runs to rally all the way back. Now their 9-7 lead has been erased. It's 9-9 now. As I say that, it looks like we might have another solo home run, and we do. It is 10-9 now in favor of Georgia. It was like a no-doubter, too. So 10-9 in favor of Georgia. They could be the one. It could be 1-149 now instead of 0-150.
20: Yep, that will be another solo shot for UGA. I believe, if I'm doing my math correctly, that's like 122 home runs in Athens this year. They say feed the trees always because of the beautiful greenery around the outfield wall there in Athens. And we are seeing that in a big way. I also want to direct everybody's attention, although it hasn't been a great outing for Mississippi State's pitcher on the bump right now. He's a freshman. His name is Jack Bauer. He was named after the lead character, Kiefer Sutherland, in the hit show 24. And knowing his stage and knowing his name, Jack Bauer, the pitcher for Mississippi State, wears what number? 24. So it hasn't been the greatest outing. He's been getting shelled a little bit as he is trying to hold on here just to keep Mississippi State in this game as Rylan Lujo goes deep for his second home run of the day in a 10-6 lead. But that's one of the beautiful things about college sports as well and college baseball, not just the offense that we see, but the names. Jack Bauer wears number 24 for Mississippi State. 22.5 still remains that live total. Now, you got to pay at a minus 145 price if you think that we see at least 23 runs. But what have we given any indication here, Matt, that this game is going to slow down by any means in terms of the scoring? It hasn't, and it won't. Georgia minus 315 right now, as I believe Jack Bauer gets out of the sixth, we'll go to the top of the seventh. Again, we only have 3 more innings, we think, unless we go into extras and this game is tied. But we've got 19 total runs, so to see 4 more is not the craziest. The over has the juice. But again, I don't think the scoring is stalling by any means right now in Athens.
19: As we said over in Paris, we crowned a new champion on the women's side. Andreeva wins 6-3, 6-2, the youngest champion at 19 since Monica Seles back in 1992 in what was just an absolutely bonkers on both sides, the men's draw and the women's draw over there in Paris. We will get a final where Zverev will try to take advantage of the fact that not only did you dodge having to go through the big two in this one, but you really got to dodge almost everybody in this, as there were so many upsets along the way. So he will try to capture his first 0-3 in slam finals for Zverev. He's going to be a big favorite there in that one.
20: If not now, when? For Sasha Zverev, who has a very friendly path to this French Open final tomorrow in Paris. Minus 447, the outright price for him to be crowned a Grand Slam champion for the first time in his career. You could really start to see the gates open up for Zverev as this chaos over in France started to come underway. I believe when Novak Djokovic lost in the round of 16, the next match on center court was Sasha Zverev. And it felt like at that moment, it's like, okay, this is his tournament now. We already have Jannik Sinner out. Carlos Alcaraz is not playing in this Grand Slam due to the wrist injury. And Novak just was ousted. This is Sasha Zverev's time. We'll see if he can convert tomorrow. A hefty favorite in the French Open final should be the first Grand Slam title of his career.
19: Should be. Again, I cannot imagine him losing this. We know the women's side has been a lot more volatile than the men's side has been just over history. But, man, it has been wild. And if we're sitting here talking about this tomorrow and he somehow figured out a way to lose, well, I guess that would just be fitting for the way that this tournament goes. Don't go anywhere, guys. By the way, we said there is the third leg of the Triple Crown. Mike Somish going to join us here at the top of the next segment to get his thoughts on the horses running fast. So we'll see what he has to say about all of that. See if I can get off the schneid here. I'm a trifecta better, Ben. It's a really great strategy of betting horses. I just bet trifectas and just fun. Listen, I do it for entertainment, for fun. Everyone tries to be too cool for school, I think, sometimes when it comes to the sports betting thing and not realizing that this can be just for fun sometimes. Like, you can just have fun doing this. It doesn't have to be every single thing is like, oh, my gosh, I can't believe you did that. What a donkey you are. It's like, no, man, I'm having fun. I like to watch the horses run, and if I hit a trifecta, great. That's kind of what it is for me and horses. So maybe we can get something home this afternoon.
20: Listen, your regular co-host in Mike Somich is one of the best horse handicappers there absolutely is. So I can't wait to hear from him because, much like you, Matt, I do it for fun as well. I love a box exacta, a box trifecta. Mm-hmm. Just trying to pick three horses that can win, and the payouts, of course, in the pool are always awesome. It will be interesting to see how Mike believes Belmont at Saratoga, as Belmont Park still under renovation, still under construction right now, plays for our Kentucky Derby winner in Golden Tempo. Renegade was the favorite for the Derby. He looks to be one of the betting favorites at this moment, 8-5 price as I see the morning numbers on DraftKings as well. What exactly can we expect from Saratoga for the 2026 Belmont Stakes? How is the track running? What is the weather looking like? All of those things that go into any horse racing handicap, but certainly in the final leg of the Triple Crown. Napoleon Solo, winner of the Preakness, mm-hmm. not focused on New York, but New Jersey, and running in Monmouth Park, I think, in a few weeks. So we're not exactly having that Triple Crown Stakes that we would love in the final leg of it, but some familiar horses running today and, of course, some good betting opportunities, as I'm sure Mike will spell out for us in just a few minutes.
19: Of course, guys, we've talked a ton of baseball. We'll talk some more baseball here in just a second. But if you love baseball, you love betting baseball, we got the Daily Diamond podcast over there. Type in VSiN in your podcast player of choice. Daily Diamond will come up. Hit the subscribe button. It's absolutely free. Dave and Jensen going through lines, totals, props, futures, all of that for you. And while you're there, whenever you hit VSiN, you're going to see a bunch of other podcasts pop up, and you might as well just hit subscribe on all of those as well. It's absolutely free. Go in. We're talking not only baseball. We're talking college football. We're talking golf. We are talking horse racing. We are talking futures plays as well. VSiN can be your sports betting network and your podcast network as well. We are going Mariners and Tigers, so that's our first pitch of the day. Royals and Twins will be the next first pitch to go. The Twins are minus 149. There's another home run. there's another home run. This one on the Mississippi State side. It's now 10-10 in the top of the seventh. Every time I look over, ball's flying out of the park. It's amazing.
20: Again, it's going to be the team at bat last, and that is going to be Georgia, because they are, we would assume, unless they take a drastic lead in the eighth and finally hold on in the ninth, but because they are at home hosting this super regional, you can feel a little bit confident there, perhaps. They're still the money line favorites, as the live lines have now dropped, as the other set of Bulldogs have tied this up at 10 apiece. Our live total now 24.5, continuing to be on the rise. By the way, West Virginia continues to add on. It is now 9-1. I can have one more run and push at the under of 11. That live total 17.5, and the over has the juice at minus 135. But this is the beauty of betting college baseball, especially as you get deeper and deeper into super regional weekend. Matt, back to the game in Comerica right now between Detroit and Seattle. We mentioned that Bryce Miller getting the start for the M's. They went off as a favorite, minus 125, minus 130 on the road today. Cater Montero, the starter for the Tigers, goes 1-2-3 in order. 11 pitches, incredibly efficient first frame, 8 of them in the strike zone. Moments ago, with Gleyber Torres at the dish leading off this game for the Tigers, I was trying to look quickly because the Tigers flash as like a minus 130 live money line favorite. And I was like, oh, did they already do something? Mm-hmm. Is Gleyber already on? No, he struck out. Kevin McGonigal, the outstanding rookie for the Tigers, now up at the dish, and the money line has moved back to minus 117 for Seattle, minus 111 for Detroit on DraftKings. But that's a beautiful thing about just Major League Baseball, different than betting college baseball. You see drastic shifts in those money line prices when nothing is really happening, right, except maybe a favorable count for the batter.
19: Yeah, unbelievable to see a move like that, especially considering we're here in the first inning with that one. Royals and Twins, Joe Ryan is going to be a minus 149 favorite at home here over this Royals team that is really, really struggled as well. Outside of Bobby Witt, Ben, there's just not much to like about this Royals team. Everybody underperforming for this team. And it's crazy to think the Twins are this big of a favorite over anybody because the Twins themselves aren't that great of a team. But when you see how the Royals have been playing, you're like, okay, I get it.
20: Yep. Minnesota winning last night, 5-3. Second game of this four-game set between these divisional foes. The Twins had lost 7 of 9 prior to last night's victory against KC, who had won 3 of 5 after their own six-game slide. The Royals have not been great offensively. Joe Ryan much better in the month of May. Got a victory in his last start. It is very first in the month of June. We'll see how he performs here against the KC side that, again, offensively, just not a lot of juice in those bats that you thought maybe would be the case for the Royals at Bryn 2026.
19: Yeah, we said how bad the Tigers have been. The Royals, one of the three teams worse than them over the last 21 games.
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19: 14 races on the docket over at Saratoga today, but all eyes will be on race number 13 and our very own, our friend, usually the guy sitting there with the big head next to me on this on the split screen. Mike Somich joins us here on the program, decided to come in, grace us with his presence. He leaves us every single big race day. Mike, thank you for carving out time for your own show to come in and grace us with your thoughts on what's going to happen today on the track.
0: Well, happy to do it for both of you here. I have to say, I've got a heart out in about 4 minutes. I've got to jump on another show here, but you know, no, I'm kidding. Look, it's Belmont Day. You got to show up here. Got to have some fun. We got 14 great races from Saratoga already on the fifth race. And this is going to be the last time that we have the Belmont at Saratoga as well. The new Belmont Park will open up this fall. So we'll be back to a mile and a half, back to the Big Apple for the Belmont moving forward.
19: Yeah, I mean, no Triple Crown on the line here in this one. You and I have talked about that ad nauseum. We don't need to go into all of that. I'm sure you and Aaron have talked about it on the podcast as well. Looking to try to change that schedule, hoping that cooler heads prevail here and that we can be talking about this on a yearly basis and actually have something to really be excited about with all of that. But we are going to head into this one. It is a nice field. It is a race in which you're going to see some very, very quality horses go at it. So as you went in, you looked at this, what did you end up on?
0: Yeah, look, this is a great field. And to me, it's going to be a more true race than what we saw in the Kentucky Derby. When you have 19 horses line up, chaos ensues, right? They're 1,000-pound animals. They're going to bump into each other. You're going to get some bad trips. We only have 9 heading postward. I say only, still a very good field size here. For the Belmont, you have the number 4 horse here, Renegade, who right now 9-5 on the morning line is your current favorite. After that, you have pretty much all of the other big time Derby horses. You've got Chief Wallaby, Commandment, Emerging Market, and your winner Golden Tempo, all sitting right around 5-1. So you've got value across the board if you want to go in any direction except for Renegade here. Pace is going to be very interesting. One thing that we've seen at Saratoga over the last couple days, you want to be forward. Speed has been very, very good over this racetrack, and we do have some weather in the area. We had a clean Derby, a clean Preakness. Of course, there's going to be some rain for the Belmont. It sprinkled this morning in Saratoga Springs. No real adjustment to the racetrack. We are supposed to get more rain around 4 or 5 o'clock today. We'll see if they make any adjustments. I don't think it's going to be a big deal, but if it does turn into a downpour, keep an eye on the track there. Look, I went back and forth on this one 2 or 3 times. I do think Renegade is a legitimate favorite here. Ran second in the Derby. Got a pretty rough trip sitting on the rail there, but we've seen Ocelli, who ran third in the Derby, come back and struggle despite a fast pace in the Preakness. We saw Intrepido come back in the Preakness, struggle as well there. I'm going to go with a horse that did not run as well in the Kentucky Derby. I'm going to go to the fourth place finisher. Give me Chief Wallaby one more time to win the Belmont Stakes this time. He's 5-1 right now on the board, the number 3 horse. This is a horse for Bill Mott that was awesome on debut and has mental issues. Was not able to figure it out in the Fountain of Youth. Wasn't able to figure it out in the Florida Derby. Actually had a fairly good trip in the Kentucky Derby, but got banged around and couldn't get wide on the final turn. Got banged around again in the stretch. Still showed enough promise to be able to run on and finish fourth. Should get a significantly better trip here. Will be forwardly placed in this race. Should have the lead when they are turning for home. The question is he going to be able to hold off Renegade? At 5-1, I am willing to take that chance. So Chief Wallaby on top for me today.
20: Mike, you mentioned the Derby winner in Golden Tempo in the field here at the 2026 Belmont Stakes. Ready? 5-1, 6-1 price here on that morning line. How does the track at Saratoga differ and thus then change the strategy for Golden Tempo as opposed to winning the Kentucky Derby at Churchill Downs?
0: It makes a huge difference. Churchill Downs was playing fair that weekend, meaning that if you were forwardly placed, you had an even chance to win. If you were in the back of the pack, you had an even chance to win. And what we saw in the Kentucky Derby was a very aggressive early pace with a lot of horses contesting it. And because of that, Golden Tempo was able to come back from 25, 30 lengths off the lead and be able to sweep by everybody around the far turn and in the stretch to be able to get to the winner's circle. That's not something you can do at Saratoga. If you are 20 lengths back, you are cooked. You have no chance of being able to come back unless they are absolutely flying up front. And we don't have the horses to set the pace that will set up for a flying up front style. It's going to be much more like some of the races that we saw from Golden Tempo when he was back in Louisiana running at Fairgrounds in the Louisiana Derby, where he ran third, the Risen Star, where he ran third. That's going to be more the style of the pace that you're going to see here versus the fast pace in the Kentucky Derby. And then when you add into the fact that Saratoga is a harder racetrack to close on, especially going two turns, than Churchill Downs is, I think it's going to be a rough day for Golden Tempo and his backers. It's Golden Tempo is a horse I'm not going to be using anywhere, not in the trifecta, not in the superfecta. I'm going to try and use Golden Tempo as a takeout reducer here.
19: All right, so here we go. You know me. I'm not betting no 3-1, Mike Somich. That's not happening. Like, I ain't betting no 3-1, buddy. So let's go. What are the other 2-3 horses I need to be looking at here so I can actually win some real money?
0: So I like Chief Wallaby. I like Renegade. Those are the two shorter prices horses to me that are very interesting. You want a little better of a price, a horse I'm going to use in multi-race wagers, so pick fours, pick fives, daily doubles. Let's look at the number 2-horse Power Shift, 12-1. On the morning line. I've mentioned the lack of pace. I've mentioned the speed favoring track. Guess who gets the advantage? The horse that's going to be out front. That's going to be Power Shift, who has the most early speed and also drew that 2-post. Power Shift will win the race into the first turn, then try and slow it down. If he is successful in slowing it down and this racetrack aids him, allows him to continue going when they turn for home, Power Shift all of a sudden becomes dangerous in any spot. He can win this race if he's able to get that advantageous trip up front. So I think Power Shift, the 2-horse, is very interesting here for Todd Pletcher. The other one I want to mention here is the number 7, Commandment, also 5-1 currently. Commandment was one of those horses. Look, I thought Florida was the best circuit when we were going into the Kentucky Derby. You had Chief Wallaby, you had the Puma, you had Commandment. I thought Commandment got the worst ride of anybody in the Kentucky Derby. And I like Luis Saez. I don't necessarily think it was his fault, but Commandment broke slowly. And instead of just sitting back, Saez was worried about how fast the pace was and kind of rushed him up a little bit and then made an early move in that far turn. With the way that race shape ended up in the Kentucky Derby, the worst thing Saez could have done was rush him up, was make that early move. Now you're getting the exact same price on Commandment you were 5 weeks ago against half the number of horses. I don't think we learned anything negative about Commandment in the Kentucky Derby. I think it was just the ride and the trip. So I'm willing to take a shot again with the 7 Commandment as well. If you want one more price, I think sprinkling in the 6 Growth Equity underneath, third, fourth okay. spot, something like that, is right. someone that that can get the job done as well.
19: That
0: for can Chad
19: make
0: Brown.
19: Us some
0: so,
19: money. That can make us a 12-1 and a couple 12-1s. If we get, even if the favor, we get a couple 12-1s. That can make us some cash.
0: If you throw Commandment, if you throw the 2, the 3, and the 7 on top of like trifectas and superfectas, then you run Renegade out of that in the second or third spot, you can create some value pretty quickly around these exotic prices, because Renegade at 8-5 off a 3-1 morning line or 2-1 morning line is going to be the most heavily used in those exotics. So if you're looking at something like a 2-3 with 2-3-4-7 with 2-3-4-6-7 trifecta, that's going to pay pretty well just because you're keeping Renegade off that top spot.
20: Mike, if you were looking for that trifecta, you've mentioned Chief Wallaby. You like him to win at Belmont today at Saratoga. Renegade in there as well. Who would that third horse be? Would it be the longer odds of Power Shift? Would you look at Commandment as that third? Would you box it? How would you approach a trifecta for the Belmont this afternoon?
0: If I was trying to hit it, look, if I'm trying to really spice it up here, I think Chief Wallaby over Commandment is most likely your first and second place horse. I think that's the most logical one, too. But it depends how you want to structure it. I do like the idea, like, if you want to say, hey, I'm going to go all in on Chief Wallaby, I'm going to put him in the first spot. And then you put 4 underneath him in the second and third spots. It's a good way to kind of key on one specific horse, in this case, the 3 Chief Wallaby. And then you use the 2, the 4, the 6, and the 7 in both the second and third spots. That'll cost you $12 for a dollar. If you want to do that in the superfecta, you can use Chief Wallaby on top over the 2, 4, 6, 7, over the 2, 4, 6, 7, over the 2, 4, 6, 7. That'll cost you $24 for a dollar. But by putting Chief Wallaby in first and not putting

0: Guys, have a good one.
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17: 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We looked up another home run. It is now 11-10 in favor of Mississippi State over Georgia. We are starting to get into the setting records phase of this game. This is now the fourth game in super regional history with 10 plus home runs, and we still got at least an inning and a half, maybe two innings left here in this one to go 11-10 now.

0: now, the Mississippi State did lead 7-0. Lead got erased by Georgia. They actually led 9-7 at one point, and now 11-10, Mississippi State over Georgia, top of the eighth inning.
1: Yeah, and we're not done at the top of the eighth, by the way. Mississippi State has a runner on first. Vigo is on the mound right now for Georgia, but they are also looking at the bullpen for maybe another arm. Mississippi State has thrown three arms. Georgia has thrown three and maybe a fourth. Note that for tomorrow and maybe Monday in a game three in the Athens Super Regional, in a game we have already seen 21 runs, we are probably going to see the offense continue to be on the upswing throughout the entirety of this weekend because both coaches are going to have to use more bullpen arms than they were ever hoping for. Matt, we have talked about this a few times. Live total continues to be a number that I don't think necessarily is out of the ballpark. 23.5, the over has the juice at minus 145. There's a really good chance we get 24 runs in this game. And if Georgia equalizes, we could be playing even more extra innings after regulation. And we have also mentioned the idea that UGA at home hosting this Athens Super Regional should be more than likely the team with the final at-bats. Or at least maybe the final say offensively. Plus 140 now for Georgia. They have had to claw back in this game. They were trailing 7-0. But I still think there is opportunity on the home Bulldogs as a money line underdog if they can limit what Mississippi State is going to do here at the top of the eighth. Because if they're the last team swinging based on the game that we have seen, they probably have the best chance of winning the game and not having to turn it over to their pitching staff once more.
0: Well, we'll see if they need to change pitchers as the guy that they had on the hill right now just took a liner off the ankle. So he is hobbling around out there on the field right now. We'll see. He was unable to reach down and pick up the ball and throw the guy out. Oh, right off the ankle. I mean, just straight ball to flesh. Oh, that's brutal.
1: Oh,
0: that's brutal.
1: That's not good.
0: Yeah, we'll see if he's able to go on here again, 11-10. There and that one. We got Mike's thoughts here on the hockey game this evening happening down the road from me here in Las Vegas. It's about a coin flip. If you look at the money line, 110 on both sides and majority of the books slightly shaded towards Vegas at DraftKings. But with that, we're going to see this Vegas team try to rally here at home over, you know, I don't know what you saw in real time. I, again, not a huge hockey guy, so when I'm watching, and I was watching with some friends at an establishment, so I didn't get to hear all the commentary. I didn't get to hear exactly in real time why the goal didn't count, why they were waving it off. It seemed so incredibly obvious to me that the goalie did not have it wrangled, that the puck was still loose, and it goes into the net. And I'm like, okay, that's obviously a goal. And when they reviewed it, I see hockey people on Twitter, Ben, going, what a ridiculous review. This is a terrible review. You can't review this. You can't put your team in this situation. I'm going, really? You can't review that? Like, it just goes to show, like, the nuance sometimes of the various sports and guys that, like, watch this, you know, and have been watching it for 20 years religiously, where I'm going, I would review that 10 times out of 10. It did not look like the puck was corralled, and it looked like it went into the goal. And that late in the game, how could – I don't know. I guess I couldn't understand how you don't challenge that.
1: Yeah, I was on the air on Thursday night as well, so not paying attention to all of this, at least with the sound on, as maybe you would hope to for those critical junctures. What has really stood out to me, though, Matt, about the Stanley Cup final, again, Carolina playing in it for the first time in two decades. When the Canes are at their best, they're defensively focused, and we have seen a lot of goals and very exciting games so far in this Cup final. Come from behind victories. Game one was absolutely nuts. Carolina scores 20 seconds into the game, basically. They score the first two goals. Vegas answers with three straight. Carolina back on top. Of course, the Golden Knights, the victory 5-4. Seth Jarvis, the overtime winner in game number two. I think it's going to continue to be close. But what stands out to me right now, looking at the betting splits page on VSiN.com, you can get it with a VSiN Pro subscription. It is great to add just that additional bit of information for what the market is looking at, both public and sharp, when you can look at the public betting handles on DraftKings and the sharper markets, of course, at Circa. I would lean under tonight. I think we stay under 5.5. Finally, maybe a more defensively focused game. Mike Somich mentioned that's what his feel is. Said both goaltenders have performed poorly in the opening two games. 95% of the handle on DraftKings on the over. You would expect that from the public, especially if they have seen at least 7 goals in each of the first 2 games. But 96% of the handle on Circa also on the over of 5.5 tonight in game number 3, the first in Sin City here in the Stanley Cup final. I still lean under. I think the defenses are going to show at least once as we change home ice here. Vegas, the ever so slight favorite. If I had to look at anything, it would be 5.5 to the under in game number 3 tonight of the Cup final.
0: It looks like this could at some point, because, you know, the betting public's never betting unders. And so, like, this probably is 6 by the time that the puck drops in this one. So if you're looking to play an under, I would just kind of hang out, because we're already juiced at the 5.5 as it is. Like I said, like, the betting public doesn't play unders. They want to see goals. They want to bet overs. And so I think this probably does get to 6 when it's all said and done. Man, I'm watching to the uninformed eye of a hockey fan, hockey better, or whatever. Like, I'm watching, it seems like Vegas has been the better team in the first couple of games. It seems to me like it should be Vegas. Samich says he leans to Vegas as well. Coming back home, I know home ice has not necessarily been a thing in the playoffs so far, but certainly here in Vegas is a little bit different of an atmosphere than you get in other places. I probably won't have a bet on it, Ben, but I mean, I guess if it all came down to it, I would just side with the home team coming back home, playing what I thought for at least, you know, the majority of both of the games is the better team.
1: Yeah, and I completely agree with what Mike said as well about Vegas in terms of the Stanley Cup outright price. Again, Vegas right now, the Golden Knights, an ever so slight favorite, only by a couple of cents for game number 3. They won game 1. It was overtime in game number 2, and Vegas was dominant early before Carolina rallies, of course, with 3 straight to take the lead, and then Mitch Marner doing incredible things with the assist on what was that game tire in regulation. When you look at the Golden Knights right now, 1-1 in this series, ever so slight home favorite tonight in game 3, but +125 to win that Stanley Cup. If you think Vegas is the right side and what is basically a money line pick 'em right now, I really agree with what Mike was saying about what he feels is the incorrect number in the outright price to win Lord Stanley's Cup at +125. It was +130 entering the Cup final before games began. And entering game 3, it's +125. If Vegas takes a 2-1 series lead, of course, with game 4 also scheduled for home ice in Las Vegas, that's going to be a drastically different number. Now, if they lose, of course, you're going to get a much larger one. But I think right now with Vegas as a slight home ice favorite for game 3, but the money line underdog for the series, there's a lot of value if you're backing the Golden Knights tonight on that money line to also look at the series price to get a plus money price.
0: Over in Major League Baseball, some more games coming to you here pretty soon. And I did actually make a play in the Reds and Cardinals game. Nick Lodolo for the Reds, Matthew Liberatore there for the Cardinals. They're -126 favorites at home, +105 Reds on the road. A flat 9 is your total. On the Cardinals side, Liberatore is start off really terribly, Ben. But then if you kind of look at what he's done of late, which is more important for a pitcher than anything else, right? I mean, they figure things out along the way. Season stats of the 4.86 kind of expected over the last 3 is down to more like a 3.3 expected for him. But really where I'm going with this is the spiked K rate that he's had over his last 5 starts, north of 30%, last 3 north of 35%. You got a lot of swing and miss here in this Reds lineup, and a 5.5 K prop is high for him. However, you're getting +130 on this. And so I'm going to play the over 5.5 strikeouts here at +130. If you look, there should be 5 guys in this Reds lineup that have a north of 28% K rate versus left-handed pitching. And so I think even if it doesn't turn out in his favor from a win perspective or anything like that, I think the strikeouts will be there. So that was the play for me here in this one.
1: Yeah, I really like that look. On the other side, the starter for Cincinnati, Nick Lodolo, makes start number 6 this year. He's got a 5.20 ERA in his 5 starts. He's allowed at least 3 earned in 4 of the 5. He has also given up a long ball in every single start this year. 7 in total, multiple home runs allowed in 2 of those 5 outings this year for Nick Lodolo. So if you're looking at a guy like a Jordan Walker, who's got 15 dingers this season for St. Louis, +370 on DraftKings. Eugenio Suarez, +384. I think you can find some fun prices at Busch Stadium today for those Cardinals to maybe take Lodolo deep. That would be a sixth consecutive start this year, all six allowing at least a home run.
0: Guys, when we come back, we'll get into the other afternoon games here in Major League Baseball, recap what those lines look like over in the NHL, and a little bit of NBA talk as well.
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0: Hour number three, Ready, Set, Bet here on VSiN, the Sports Betting Network. Matt Brown, Ben Stevens in here on a Saturday as the Seattle Mariners take a 3-0 lead over the Detroit Tigers. We have 2 2/3 here for Montero. He has given up 4 hits. He has walked one. And with that, the pitch count up to 55 already and 3 across for the Mariners. Miller, 2 innings, no hits, no walks, and 4 Ks for him. You were, again, if you're a Mariners fan, Mariners backer, if you're looking at that division, you at least start with the rotation there for the Mariners, and you feel at least comfortable there, Ben. Now, the bats haven't been necessarily all that great, but at least you feel good about your starting rotation.
17: Yeah, you certainly do, and Bryce Miller, a huge reason for that. Again, this is his 5th start of the year. The oblique injury late in spring training got a delayed start to this season. He has only allowed a total of 4 earned in his first 4 outings of the year, and today, as Matt just detailed, through 2 innings, looking sensational. 4 strikeouts, 30 pitches, 22 of those in the zone. It has been incredibly efficient. If he can continue this with an ERA that is updated to 1.57, you are going to be very pleased with a really good rotation for Seattle as it stands. Luis Castillo is now in the bullpen for the Mariners because of how good the frontline starting staff has been for the M's. They are the only team in the American League West that is above 500. They're only 2 games above 500 at 33-31, but that might be all the difference. Again, if you have that confidence in the Mariners, who are minus 170 to win the divisional title in the AL West at this moment, it starts with that starting pitching. And the bats picking it up a little bit here. Randy Arozarena has been a part of all 3 runs scored by Seattle. He scored the first run off a Canzone RBI. Then he just had a 2-RBI double. Julio Rodriguez looking really good the last few weeks for this Mariners offense that is still slow, but on the uptick. It's really good signs if you are backing Seattle to not just be an American League West champion, but I think a pennant contender around this wide open AL in 2026.
0: Yeah, I mean, you were not expecting this out of Emerson Hancock. He has been fantastic for them. Wu, Gilbert, Kirby up and down a little bit, but still a starter that a lot of teams would love to have there for this Mariners team. And so, yeah, I am, I kind of look at this and say, at the end of the day, do I think what the A's are doing is interesting? Sure. Do I think the Astros at least have the potential to maybe add at the deadline? They could. They might be sellers as well, which is that's the other interesting thing here, Ben, is like we've got to try to start figuring out right now who's going to be buyers, who's going to be sellers, who thinks they actually can still rally and make a run in all of this, because that plays into our futures bets as well. Like, I mean, we can't see into the future. I don't know whether the Astros, I'm not in the front office. I don't know if their internal meetings have them saying, guys, we can still do this, or if they're going, hey, this might be a season we just punt and come back next year. It's going to be super interesting, and that does play into our futures bets as well.
17: Yeah, it absolutely does. And again, with what is happening around Major League Baseball, in the American League, there is the bad, and then in the National League, there is the good. In the NL, you have at this current moment, if I do my math correctly, 9 of the 15 teams with a winning record above 500, because you have so many teams that could see themselves as at least a wild card or playoff contender. You're probably not going to have many teams that are selling. There are so many teams in the American League under 500. In fact, 10 of the 15 are under, that you would think, okay, a lot of sellers there. The Tigers, who have been incredibly disappointing, they're probably going to be involved in the Tarek Skubal sweepstakes of shipping him out of the Motor City. The Royals have been so underwhelming. With so much young talent, could they make some moves and maybe look to the future? Probably not. They have that future, that core intact as we speak. How about the Astros? Could this be the end of a team that has been a playoff team basically 8 of the last 9 years in Major League Baseball? You would think if they've been disappointing and 7 games below 500, maybe they would go. But Matt, there's also the other side of it. With so many teams under 500, even if you're 5-6 games sub 500 at this moment, you could make a run because you are not out of consideration. So I'm not sure there are sellers aplenty really around MLB ahead of our August 3rd deadline. And that's going to be kind of finalized and ironed out here in the next 2 to 3 weeks. You probably think around the All-Star break in the middle of July for sure. But for some of those teams who have been underwhelming and disappointing, like Detroit, winners of four straight, entering now a 3-0 deficit against Seattle, like Kansas City, like a couple of teams in the American League East, the O's, the J's, even the Red Sox. These teams need to kind of figure things out right here, right now, not by the middle of July, but in the next 2-3 weeks to establish what that plan is going to be for the remainder of 2026. But at this moment, I don't think there's really a clear vision of what we are going to see ahead of the trade deadline because of the overwhelming teams under 500 in the American League and so many above 500 with a winning record, even some in a surprising way in the National League.
0: Guys, we got the NBA Finals. We got the Stanley Cup Final. Of course, we got the Belmont that's going here today. We got Major League Baseball, obviously, for the next several months. We got football coming up as well. No better time to become a VSiN Pro subscriber, VSiN.com/subscribe. And when you do, you will actually get a special $175 now until the Super Bowl. So you get all the way through the Super Bowl. That's going to include the college football betting guide, the NFL betting guide, which, by the way, is coming on June the 22nd. Trying to be the first to market there on that one, help you get in those bets before these lines start to move. Of course, you get the daily articles breaking down everything across the sports landscape, the AI-powered prop projections, the video replays of all the shows, every single thing we do, VSiN.com/subscribe. $175 now until the Super Bowl. So, Ben, I want to take out, let's take away what you think is going to happen. Just put on your fan cap. Where would you like to see Scooble end up? What would be the most fun thing for you? Where, what would be awesome to see if you're like, okay, here we are in August and Scooble is putting on what uniform?
17: Now, I live in Los Angeles. It would not be very fun for everybody else if the Dodgers get involved in the Tarek Skubal sweepstakes and bring him to L.A. Is that likely? I would think so if he is going to be on the trading block because, of course, the Dodgers can make a pitch with an awesome farm system.
0: That's so many the thing, man. They've got three top 50 prospects in all of baseball. Right. Like, they could actually make this happen. People are going to go, no way, the Dodgers. They have three top 50 prospects. They can definitely make it happen if they want to.
17: Yes, they absolutely can. When you look at DePaola, when you look at Mike Sirota, who is off to a great start this year in the minors, there's a lot that they can compile. And they also have some young starting arms that have Major League Baseball experience. If the Tigers don't want to pitch things down to 2029 and maybe start to win with a really good young lineup that has been disappointing and decimated by injury this year as well, where you could look at a guy like Justin Robleski, who has been sensational for the Dodgers this year. Emmett Sheehan, who has some of that oomph as well. River Ryan, who is in the farm system right now for LA. A lot of compelling pieces, unfortunately, for Major League Baseball. Not so sad here in the City of Angels for a team chasing a third consecutive World Series. Here would be a fun team, a very fun team, perhaps, to make a run at him. I would say the Baltimore Orioles, who again, young offensive power, disappointing each of the previous 2 years, entered with more expectations to kind of right the ship in 2026. Their biggest missing ingredient for the O's is starting pitching. And because they have so much of that young talent and a really good minor league system, they could get involved in perhaps shipping a few prospects back to Detroit and what is going to be a King's Ransom type of bounty for Tarek Skubal. I think the O's could be fun. I don't think the White Sox would ever really be involved, but man, that would be awesome. They're not going to trade him within division to a divisional foe. And then another team, I'm not necessarily sure they're going to have all of that necessary to go after a guy like Skubal, but a team I would certainly watch, Matt, from both the futures perspective, playoff prices, and maybe even pennant prices in the National League, it's the Pittsburgh Pirates. They don't necessarily need frontline starting pitching. They have Paul Skeens. They have a guy in Braxton Ashcraft who has been incredible this year. It's kind of why I like the Buccos as a slight road underdog against baseball's best team today in Atlanta, being the Braves. But the Pirates, I think, are going to be a team that it sounds strange to say, but I think the Pirates are going to try to buy ahead of the deadline. I really do believe Pittsburgh is a playoff team, and I think the Pirates, if they were to add frontline starting pitching to an already really good starting staff, would be a very difficult outcome October. I like this Pittsburgh team. I'm not sure it's in the Skubal sweepstakes by any stretch of the imagination, but don't be surprised if Pittsburgh looks to add at the deadline, which has not necessarily been a statement that you can make in the Steel City the last decade or so.
0: Yeah, I guess for me, just from a wow, that would be interesting standpoint, if somehow they could figure out I don't know how deep the farm system would have to go for to make this happen, but man, the Brewers, I think, would be so, so interesting. If you're if you get to a short playoff series and you are going Scooble, Miz, and Harrison, like that's a that is a scary 1-2-3, and you don't have to score a bunch of runs to win a series if you're going Scooble, Miz, Harrison, and whatever you obviously get back from Logan Henderson, whenever he comes back as well. I mean, like, I don't know what you have to give up to make that happen. I don't know if it's feasible. I know that maybe you could ship them Sproat, like you said, is like, you know, you, it's obviously not a one-for-one, but at least you get a starter in return, and then you get a bunch of prospects or something for all of that. But I do think the Brewers, if you could shorten a series down and you could get that 1-2-3, and maybe you throw in a Logan Henderson when he gets healthy again as your kind of guy if you want to go him instead of Harrison or something, I think they could be dangerous. They would be a team that nobody would want to play, I'll put it that way.
17: For sure. And they're doing the thing that we always think the Brewers can't replicate for another year, and somehow they do. They are 38-23. They're 15 games above 500. And although every team in the National League Central is at least at an even 500 record or better, Milwaukee continues to pace this division. The Cubbies are playing today in just a little bit. Chicago's struggling mightily. So Milwaukee really looking to be that team. Once again, they were not booked as the preseason divisional favorites in the Central, but they now maintain a 5-game advantage in front of the Cardinals, 5.5 in front of the Pirates, and 6.5 in front of the Cubs. Milwaukee's that team. I don't know, Matt, if they're going to have the resources, like you said, to go after Tarik Skubal, but that would be a murderer's row, at least in the top two of Jacob Mizorowski and Tarik Skubal to face the postseason.
0: 12-10 Mississippi State over Georgia, bottom of the eighth, but 2-on for the Georgia Bulldogs. Can they tie this thing back up?
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0: A very big review happening now. Mississippi State and Georgia, two on, no out, and what appears to be the batter moving into, that was pretty blatant. It is a review right now by Mississippi State, Ben, and I gotta think that they are going to say that he moved into this ball. He's trying to say that he turned inward, but the arm extends towards the ball.
17: Yeah, that was Rylan Lujo up at the dish for Georgia, kind of chicken wing the left arm with a protective pad on it to get hit, which would have loaded the bases. I was trying to look at what the count was. I believe it was 1-2 before that. And I think if this is overturned, if I know the college baseball rules correctly, and the batter makes a movement to try to intentionally get hit by the pitch, if you want to call it that, it counts as a called strike, which I think would take Lujo out, and he has two home runs in this game. So we shall see what the challenge is. The Mississippi State Bulldogs challenging the call of the field of a hit by pitch.
0: Yeah, from what I read, what they flashed on the screen, I think he's going to be out if they do call this. If they do call this that he intentionally got hit, because and they've made a decision. So we'll see how this all plays out. But again, a big moment here because it's the difference between bases loaded, no out, and going to be two on and one out. Call is overturned and the batter is out. So there it is. Two on, now one out, as opposed to bases loaded, no outs. Could this game get any weirder? No. This game can't get any weirder. 12-10 right now. Now joining us here on the guest line, Ed Egros. You can find him over at Ed with Sports over at his Substack. Ed, appreciate the time, man. I'm glad that we have you on here. We were talking about Aaron Judge and the impact that has on the betting market out there. And for the first time in a while, as Ben mentioned, we're not talking about Shohei or Aaron Judge being the overwhelming favorite for MVP. And you have your eyes set on somebody.
5: Absolutely. When it comes to the American League, I think there is another Yankee who can take over the offensive load, and that's Ben Rice at plus 350, roughly speaking. Third shortest odds because he has the third highest Fangraphs WAR, but also we haven't really talked about him for MVP like we have some of the other candidates high on the list right now, like Bobby Witt Jr., like Yordan Alvarez. If you look at the metrics that are most predictive when it comes to winning this award, second in OPS is Ben Rice, much more team success than Alvarez with the Astros or Witt with the Royals. And so I think Ben Rice, even at plus 350, offers some real good value. But you want a long shot. I know. I can see it in your face. You want a long shot here. So my sprinkle for that would be Yandy Diaz for the Rays at 80-1. Only half the Fangraphs WAR as the leader right now. But look, we've got another, 60% of the season remaining. There is plenty of time for someone who is still hovering around top 20, top 30 to be able to make a fantastic launch all the way to the top of the list. But also something else, too, that matters when we're talking about the state of Major League Baseball right now. With the ABS system still a new thing, you're going to want guys who can handle those pitches that are around the zone. Does pitchers get better in terms of peppering the outside zone? You want to find those hitters who can still hit those, or at least have some fantastic plate discipline. Diaz has the fifth lowest out of zone swing and miss rate in the bigs. We're talking Luis Arraez, Stephen Kwan territory here, but then he's also showing some above average power that those guys don't have. Bat speed of 73.5 miles per hour, barrel rate that ranks in the top 50 in the bigs. And oh yeah, the Rays are still really, really good. So I think Yandy Diaz at 80-1 is deserving of a sprinkle here.
17: I like the 30-1 price on Junior Caminero as well. From that same idea, Ed, the narrative is going to carry, and the Rays, despite getting swept in the midweek by the Detroit Tigers, still have the best record in the American League. The Yankees only trail by just a game or so in the American League East. And of course, it's a rivalry this weekend up in the Bronx at Yankee Stadium. The Yankees and the Red Sox tonight. Will Warren gets the start for the Pinstripes. They're a minus 120 home favorite. Ranger Suarez, on the other side for the Sox, who have had, frankly, a very disappointing start to 2026. What's the approach to the rivalry tonight between the Yankees and the Red Sox?
5: Well, we got to talk about Will Warren being off to a hot start, right? Fifth and overall and stuff, plus with that four-seamer sinker sweeper combination. He can get roughed up a little bit if he is facing a ton of elite power hitters. But as you alluded to, Boston hasn't been showing us that elite power hitting pretty much all season long, even if you are including, say, just May and June and highlighting recent performances just a little bit more. Still, Boston isn't showing us that power that perhaps we were expecting this offseason. So when you're looking at one of the lower ISO rates in the bigs going up against a fantastic pitcher in Will Warren, I think Yankees first five money line at minus 120 makes a lot of sense with this approach. But then also, too, as I mentioned, Ben Rice, maybe he's, my new man crush. I don't know. But two plus total bases at plus 115 makes a lot of sense. You may have to be a little patient for that one to cash when it comes to going up against the Boston bullpen. But I really do like his chances there.
0: Talking with Eddie Grosch, you can find him over Injury Territory podcast as well at Ed with Sports on the Twitter machine. We get the Guardians and the Rangers today. Bybee versus Leiter. What are we playing in this one?
5: Well, I love this pitching matchup. I really do. Tanner Bybee royally due for some positive regression. Don't let the standard box score numbers fool you here. Ninth and stuff plus, the changeup curveball still working really well. And he's causing a decent number of whiffs, and so that matters here. But going up against Jack Leiter for the Rangers, fantastic fastball velo, blends in his changeup and slider really, really well. And he will eat up a ton of innings, especially if the Guardians can't really figure him out, say that third time through the order. So I'm not expecting too many runs here. I think we're going to have a classic pitcher's duel, and I would bet the under 7.5 total here.
17: We talked about the Tampa Bay Rays, the best team in the American League, a game and a half in front of the Yankees, still in pole position in the AL East. An in-state rivalry this weekend as the Rays are in Miami taking on the Fish. Shane McClanahan gets the start today for Tampa. They're a road favorite in South Florida against the Marlins. Ed, how do you break down the matchup between the Rays and the Marlins?
5: If Shane McClanahan is not one of your favorite Major League Baseball stories of the year, then you need to check your pulse. You need to check your heart rate. Make sure the vitals are good, because it's been just fantastic watching him pitch, not just picking up where he left off, but still pitching at an insanely high level, given the Tommy John, given the nerve injury that he's been suffering the last couple of years. Changeup and slider have been practically unhittable, and nothing in his four-pitch delivery is thrown more than 40% of the time. And so, especially when you're talking about second and third time through the order, he can have a completely different approach to hitters he's faced multiple times. And so he's someone who certainly has the stamina to go deep in a baseball game. The stuff is unbelievable. Yes, the Marlins have some good singles hitters, but the power is sorely lacking. And yeah, I know it's a little bit juicy, but I think Rays first five money line is still really, really good here. And I would make that investment.
0: An absolute nuke in this game. Georgia now up 13-12. Three-run Jack.
5: Of course.
0: Yet another home run in this one. 13-12, bottom of the eighth inning over there in that one. Ed, we got Yamamoto on the hill for the Dodgers this evening. And you kind of look at what he's done all season long. And he's been even better over his last 3-5 starts for this Dodger squad. How you playing it tonight?
5: Well, I know there's a temptation here to think, okay, Yoshinobu Yamamoto's on the mound. All right, great. The Dodgers are going to take care of this. Angels really can't hit anything, especially after losing last night 1-0. But when you look at what Yamamoto's really good at, split finger, four-seamer, the Angels this season have had okay numbers against those kinds of pitches. And so, yeah, it is a bad pitching matchup in general, but minus 360 for the money line, minus 160 on the run line for the Dodgers, I think that's terrible value here. And so I'm going to look at the prop market, and specifically I want to look at Angels hitters, because I know there is, again, the temptation, well, the Angels can't hit. They're the worst team in baseball. How can you back any individual players? No, you still have a few Angels hitters who I think can get a hit off of Yamamoto. And so Mike Trout, We've heard of him. He's playing at a high level this season. Minus 165 to get a hit, I think, is quite good. Zach Neto plus 145 for two plus bases. I think that's fantastic. I think the general lesson here, don't just blindly pick Dodgers hitters here. I think the Angels are more than capable of not getting blanked again. Find a couple of individual Angels hitters you like and then go ahead and pounce on those.
0: He's at E. Gross. Find him over at Ed with Sports on the Twitter machine, Injury Territory podcast over on Substack as well. Appreciate the time, man, and good luck.
5: Thank you so much.
0: So, Ben, they go to the pen. They try to do the lefty-lefty matchup. Second pitch, just an absolute missile. Three-run jack. We're at now 25 total runs in this game, and Georgia reclaims the lead yet again.
17: The 11th home run of this contest. The 11th. Home run. Michael O'Shaughnessy's second of this game. Down by two. Two guys on. Home half of the eighth. O'Shaughnessy goes yard. Over the scoreboard. Yeah. In right field. Sending Athens into a raucous environment. And now Georgia, Matt, minus 1450 to win game one of the Super Regional.
0: If you were playing a drinking game, you are hammered right now when it comes to home runs there in that one.
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0: Ready, Set, Bet here on VSiN, the sports betting network. Runners on the corners, 13-12, Georgia over Mississippi State. Once trailing 7-0, now up 13-12 in the bottom of the eighth. And we might have another pitching change here. Two outs as Georgia tries to add to their lead here over Mississippi State.
17: It's crazy, Matt, to see how many pitching changes that we have seen in this game. It makes sense, right? We have got 25 runs. There have been 11 home runs hit, 30 overall base knocks in the first of a best of three series in the Athens Super Regional. Each team, more than likely, as Brian O'Connor, the manager for Mississippi State, walks out to the hill, is going to use at least, and I say at least because we are far from done in the scoring year, despite this being the home half of the eighth, at least five arms today. Now, I would assume the odds makers are going to know this entering game two, regardless of who ends up with a victory, entering game two of the Super Regional on a Sunday at Foley Field in Athens. You have to assume that total is going to be 15 or higher just because of what both offenses can do, as exemplified today, what Georgia has done all year long, especially at home in Athens, and because of how taxed each of these staffs have been, especially the bullpens today, which was not the expectation, perhaps, entering game one of the Super Regional. So, Matt, I think we are going to see not just 25 runs today, but a ton of offense all weekend long in the Athens Super Regional for however long it continues to go.
0: 20 leagues, one mission. Just Win Bets, baby, your premier source for daily sports betting picks. 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If you're watching along with us, you can just scan that QR code right there. 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Baby, the name says it all. It is 4-0 Mariners over the Tigers. And if you had the over on strikeouts for Bryce Miller, go ahead and cash that ticket as we are four innings in. Six Ks for Miller here in this one against this Detroit Tigers team. One hit, a couple of walks. He's up to 62 pitches, but down to a 1.44 ERA on the season there for this Mariners team. And again, sitting at 33-31, a very vulnerable division. So this Mariners team on a nice little heater for them. This Detroit Tigers team, 26-38. And as we said, very likely to be sellers come the trade deadline. Keeter Montero, four innings, six hits, a walk, only one strikeout, and four earned against him.
17: Detroit, four wins entering today, including the opener of this series yesterday, 7-3. And all four consecutive victories for the Tigers, they had played in at least seven runs. And, Matt, they had a chance here in the home half of that fourth to maybe get some damage against Bryce Miller, who has been sensational despite the oblique injury back in the spring. And a delayed start to this year, he has been great in his first now five starts of this season. But he got Riley Green with two on the ground into an inning-ending double play for Detroit. Keep an eye on Dominic Canzone. You talked about Cal Raleigh on the IL. Also not a great start this year for Raleigh, who of course was the runner-up in the American League MVP voting a season ago. Dominic Canzone, 8 of his last 17 with a couple of long balls entering today. He's already hit a home run, one that went 451 feet in the city of Detroit, and also has an RBI double. Two ribbies today for Dominic Canzone for Seattle. The offense starting to improve for the Mariners, keeping pace with that excellent frontline starting pitching as Bryce Miller is putting on full display today in Detroit.
0: As we talked about with this Georgia-Mississippi State game, there's just tons of stuff going on here. So the fourth time in Supers now, also that both teams have scored 10-plus runs, And then if you missed us a little bit earlier, teams trailing by 7, 0 and 149. Georgia did trail by 7 in this one. They do have the lead, so they're going to try, Ben, to make that 1 and 149.
17: That would be insane. And I would be very glad to be here on Ready, Set, Bet. For the first time in 150 super regional games, a team has held a 7-run lead, and we see a comeback. Colby Branch is up right now for Georgia. He's got the fourth most home runs in the history of this Bulldogs baseball program. He just squared a bunt on a 3-0 count and then peeled it back as the pitch goes in there for the first strike. Again, we're not done with scoring potentially. It's a 3-1 count for Branch, very much in his favor, albeit two outs in the home half of the eighth. But runners on the corners, we'll see if Georgia can plate a few more. And Matt, by no means is a UGA one-run lead entering the top of the ninth for potentially Mississippi State's last hacks of this game safe based on what we have seen here. That live over, that live total, I should say, still at 27.5. When Georgia, after Michael O'Shaughnessy hit that three-run jack to take the lead once again, was minus 1450 on the live money line. Numbers technically off on DraftKings right now. It's still minus 710, minus 680. What is so fun about college baseball, again, one more inning to play in regulation, at least potentially. It's minus 680 in favor of Georgia, who is up by a run, but Mississippi State is only getting a run and a half in the run line, and it's minus 270, a number they are covering at this moment. We'll see what Colby Branch does here with runners on the corners. And, oh, actually, runner just took second base, so now a 3-2 count, two runners in scoring position for the Bulldogs.
0: As we said, 4-0 Mariners over the Tigers, 1-0 Royals and Twins as they get to Ryan there in the top of the second inning. 0-0 Reds and Cardinals, 0-0 Giants and Cubs. Those are the four major league games in action. Carolina and Vegas will go at it this evening about 5:15 Pacific. It's about a coin flip everywhere you look. Slightly shaded towards Vegas over at DraftKings. 5.5 is the total here in this one, but heavily, heavily juiced towards the over. We said we might be getting to a 6 here in this one if you're looking to play an under. Ben, we talked to Samich a little bit earlier about this. He likes Vegas. He thinks that Vegas is the better team. He likes Vegas in the series. He likes Vegas all around here in this one.
17: Yeah, and I think it's a really good look from Mike, and it just makes a lot of sense in the correlated odds in terms of what you are seeing. Vegas right now on DraftKings is that ever so slight home money line favorite tonight. Minus 112, minus 108, the split back on the other side for Carolina. Most of the public handle is on the Canes tonight, despite being on the road in Las Vegas. Most of that money line handle on Circa favoring the home team in Vegas as well. So you have that kind of disparity between public and sharps in terms of the side. What the public and sharps agree on, which is why the over is potentially juiced as much as it is to the over of 5.5, is the over tonight. 95% of the betting public on DK on the over. That's not necessarily shocking, especially for a Stanley Cup final that has featured a total of 16 goals in the opening two games of this series. But 96% of the handle on Circa on the over tonight as well of 5.5. I agree with you, Matt. I think this could touch 6. You can wait to go on the under. I would think at some point defensively, we start to see that play out here in the Stanley Cup final. But I think what Mike said, and again, just correlated in terms of the odds, Vegas was a plus 130 series underdog entering game one. They steal game one in Carolina. They had a two-goal lead against the Canes in game number two. It is split at a game apiece as Vegas heads back to home ice. They're an ever so slight favorite and yet still a series underdog at plus 125. Vegas wins tonight, takes a 2-1 series lead after game three. Those odds are going to look drastically different come Sunday morning. If you believe in Vegas, even just to win game three, you can get a really good number tonight at that plus 125 price outright to win the cup.
0: The Knicks minus 500 now in the series. Spurs sitting at plus 380 as they head back over to the Garden. If you're looking at the MVP of the finals, Jalen Brunson is even money. Karl Anthony Towns plus 185, and Wimby is only plus 390. You're getting plus 380 to bet the Spurs. Just bet the Spurs. You don't need the 10 cents. Just bet the Spurs at plus 380 there on that one. But I think the series price is about right. Ben, I guess the question now becomes is how long is this series going to go? I mean, I know everything we do is jump to sweep whenever you win the two on the road. But I do wonder, heading back over there, we talked about this atmosphere, what this could be like and how this team's matching up. I do wonder, could this actually be a sweep?
17: So, listen, they've won 13 consecutive games of the New York Knicks. I'm not sure you really want to bet against that coming to a close, especially winning the first two on the road, eight straight on the road in this historic postseason run for New York. I don't think it is a sweep, Matt. Mm-hmm. I don't think necessarily just because the Spurs lost both of their games in San Antonio inside the Frostbank Center, they're necessarily scared or quivering from this moment, despite what the atmosphere is going to be like Monday night in the Mecca inside MSG. I really think one of my favorite plays for the remainder of the NBA Finals is for this series to see at least six games, to get to six, not to pick who wins it in six. I believe the New York Knicks are going to be an NBA champion, but +2

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17: There is good Nick Lodolo and there is bad Nick Lodolo, and you got the bad version here today as the Cardinals have 6 hits in 1 1/3 innings here off of Nick Lodolo. 3 runs now in the bottom of the second inning. Still have runners on the corners there. Lots of work still to do for Lodolo. So catching too much of the plate for him there in that one. Royals still the 1-0 lead over the Twins. Mariners still the 4-0 lead over the Tigers. Scoreless Giants and Cubs. 2 on, 2 out. Top of the 9th. Georgia 13-12 over Mississippi State. Mississippi State trying to get this thing at least into the bottom of the 9th, if not.

0: with a lead heading into that one. They did have a 7-run lead in this one. And Ben, as we've said multiple times here on the program, teams with that lead were 149-0. Georgia trying to break that, become 1-149 here in this one, as again, there are two outs in the top of the ninth.
1: Yes, there are two outs in the top of the ninth, but two guys on. So, Matt, we've got 25 total runs. Again, Georgia leads 13-12. Mississippi State down to potentially its final out of game number one, facing Justin Bird on the bump for UGA. If you just think one run is scored and we get at least a tied game, DraftKings giving you that option, over 25.5 at +230. Basically, you are betting on is a run scored with a runner in scoring position at +230 right now. The five hitter up for the Bulldogs of Mississippi State. The only guy without a hit in this game is the three hole hitter for Mississippi State, Noah Sullivan, who did not record a hit but is on base with a walk. Second, first, 2-1, two outs. Great drama at Foley Field. Oh my.
0: Oh, okay. Is it foul? That, it's foul. Okay.
1: That was foul, but that thing was absolutely rocketed down the left field line.
0: Oh, man, that would have been great. We've seen it all here in this one as it is anyway. So, I mean, that would have been absolutely fantastic. We do have Carolina and Vegas, again, coming to you about 5:15 Pacific down the street from us here at Circa, the world's largest sports book, about a coin toss, slightly shaded towards Vegas over DraftKings. 5.5, our total. Very heavily juiced towards the over there in that one, about -125 at most shops out there in that one. I will enjoy the game. I will likely not have a bet, Ben, but again, we had Samich on earlier. He likes Vegas and also likes Vegas in the series here in this one. I might join you, however, if we do get a 6 on an under, thinking that this game plays a little tighter.
1: That is still the way that I would expect things to go. I don't think we're going to see just drastically going over totals continuously throughout the Stanley Cup final. At least it's not the way normally Carolina has liked to construct things under Rod Brindamore. We'll see if that carries over now as we change to Las Vegas. Mitch Marner, by the way, just to score a point tonight, is a -150 number. He has had an incredible, incredible postseason, leading Vegas to a 1-1 split in game number 3 tonight of the Stanley Cup final. Two plus points for Marner, +170 on DraftKings. Could be a way to approach things if you're looking more from the player prop perspective. And Matt, I believe we have gone final in Athens, Georgia, and we have witnessed history here today on Ready Set.
0: 89-mile-an-hour slider swung on and missed in Georgia. 13-12 final. It is now 1-149 for teams trailing by 7 runs as they rally and get this one done. It was home runs galore, Ben. It was a fun game to have on while we were on air. And the Bulldogs, who, by the way, have hit more home runs than any team in college baseball over the last 3 seasons by 35, hit a ton of those today in a very clutch one, a 3-run shot that put them up 13-12. They hold on, and they win this one in just a really, really fun game to have on the TV.
1: Again, we are going to see a number tomorrow that the odds makers are going to know what happened here today, with both sides using at least 5 arms in this game. It will be Georgia looking for one more win tomorrow in their own super regional, in their own home ballpark of Foley Field, to get to Omaha, Nebraska in a College World Series. I would expect that total, Matt, to be something that you do not see often in baseball unless it is collegiately. 14.5, 15, 15.5, understanding the power and the pop of these offenses put on full display in the first game of the Athens Super Regional, but also knowing how taxed both of the pitching staffs are for these conference foes in a Super Regional matchup. But I do not think the scoring is going to slow down at all this weekend between UGA and Mississippi State. Keep that in mind as you get ready to look at what the lines are tomorrow between Georgia and Mississippi State.
0: Guys, Samich and Patrick Maher will be on the network here a little bit later. They're going to just be going up and down all things horse racing, but of course take you into the Belmont when we get done. Dustin Sweetles and Mark Malusa is going to come in here for Live Bet Saturday. Samich did join us a little bit earlier, said he's going to roll with Chief Wallaby again here in this one. And as far as the trifecta goes, did throw us a couple of 12-1 shots. I wrote down 3-4-2-6 and 3-7-2-6 as some trifecta boxes I'm going to throw in just to kind of have a a little bit of a sweat here in this one, but I did think that there was a chance for some of those bigger numbers to hit the board.
1: Yeah, and as Mike laid out, again, a shorter field here in Belmont. We only have nine. They're running in Saratoga. It's a different track than you are accustomed to for the Belmont Stakes for a second consecutive year. Not on Long Island at Belmont Park, but they're going back next year in 2027. I like what Mike had to say in terms of how he is constructing his trifecta to have some fun with some lower wagers, but obviously some big payouts. And if you have Chief Wallaby, who we would have in that first spot, fading the Derby winner in Golden Tempo, basically in any of your exotics that you are putting out there today. Mike doesn't like the way this track is constructed and how you have to run at Saratoga, very different than how you run at Churchill Downs. Having Wallaby maybe in that one spot with Renegade, who is the betting favorite on the morning line, an 8-5 price as I see it here on DraftKings, with a couple of other places in your trifecta, Commandment, Power Shift is a longer price at 13-1 on that morning line. I like the way of going about that. Again, Matt, as you said, if you are going to bet an exotic, have some fun with it. If you are not a horse racing handicapper by trade, smaller bets, bigger payouts, and you can even box it to just get the top three horses in any order. I kind of like an idea of Chief Wallaby, Renegade, and let's take Commandment to kind of be that trifecta for the Belmont Stakes this afternoon.
0: We got an interesting game between the Pirates and the Braves. You said you had a little bit of thoughts here on this one. Right now, Braves are slightly favored in this one. A flat eight is your total, but this Pirates team, if you look, yeah, no, it's not Paul Skeens, and it's not Jared Jones, and it's not Bubba Chandler, but it's Braxton Ashcraft that's going to be on the hill for them, and arguably has been their second best pitcher, and if you look at Skeens' last couple starts, maybe their best pitcher here for this Pirates team. A very, very nice breath of fresh air for this team. And listen, Spencer Strider has not been bad. He's just not Spencer Strider of old Ben. So we get a game that is nearly a coin flip here, despite the fact of the Braves having the best record in all Major League Baseball.
1: Yeah, and it's what that reason, Matt, that you laid out, that I kind of look at Braxton Ashcraft, who has basically been Pittsburgh's best pitcher with a slight underdog price, albeit on the road in Atlanta, and a big name in Spencer Strider. But I kind of look at the Buccos today to win this game with a favorable number, not booked as the favorites, but at -103 as I am seeing things now on that DraftKings money line. And if you are talking about the Pittsburgh Pirates, who are four games north of 500, still +125 to make the National League postseason, probably not going to win their division. Milwaukee really in front, a lot of baseball left to play, but I think the Pirates are at least a wild card team to get into the National League postseason for the first time in more than a decade since 2015. It's not just Skeens. It's not just the veteran and Mitch Keller. It's really Braxton Ashcraft that's being a really solidified staple of this starting staff for the Pirates. I like them today. Another look that I have for a game that starts at 4 p.m. Eastern. Again, I've said it. If you're going to talk about the Chicago White Sox in the 2026 Major League Baseball season, say nice things about them. There are 17 guys that have hit at least 15 home runs entering this Saturday slate around the bigs. There is only one team that has three guys with at least 15 long balls. It's the Chicago White Sox, who have the sixth best batting average as a team in all of Major League Baseball, the sixth best slugging percentage as a team in Major League Baseball, the sixth best WOBA of any team in Major League Baseball, and facing a youngster today for Philadelphia on the road in Citizens Bank, and Andrew Painter, who I think is going to have some promise and show you some stuff this year, but has not had the greatest season. 1-6 in the ERA is near six. Kind of look at the White Sox and their team total. Total for the game overall in Philly is at double digits at 10. Keep an eye on those White Sox, man. One of the most fun offenses you will see in Major League Baseball. I expect that to continue today in Philadelphia.
0: Yeah, Strider, by the way, back in that Pittsburgh game, Strider's had a little bit of trouble with left-handed hitters this season as well. We're looking at a 5-6-4 fielding independent. The lineups are official. Pittsburgh's going to roll out seven of the nine as lefties here today against him. So I don't hate that look at all. Ashcraft has been awesome. I mean, he has just been absolutely phenomenal for this Pirates team. Keep winning games, guys. We got you. I got the over. I got the to make the playoffs. I got all the stuff going. So let's go Pirates to keep getting that done. Appreciate everybody joining us today here on the program. And Ben, it's been a pleasure, man. It was fun.
1: Yeah, Matt, it was a ton of fun. Thank you for having me. I hope I filled in for the other big head in Mike Somich, who you can see later getting ready for Belmont.
0: Absolutely. Guys, stick around. It is Dustin and Mark. Good luck on all your bets.

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17: Yeah, buddy, welcome on in. It's Live Bet Saturday alongside the Moose Man, Mark Malusis. I'm Dustin Sweetelson, and we got you covered here for the next 3 hours. We get you situated, set up, as the Belmont Stakes coming up a little bit later on, 158th running. Patrick Maher, Mike Somich will be along the way with VSiN at the track. They'll guide you through the race, get you some best bets, and we'll try and find some winners here along the way on the program. We've got four baseball games currently in action, six starting in our window here on the program. We have to preview Game 3 of the Stanley Cup Final. But we have to begin where Mark is coming to us from the epicenter of the orange and blue skies as the New York Knicks have taken a 2-0 series lead over the San Antonio Spurs. Moose, I'm surprised you made it back in time. I think you were out running across Manhattan with all the bing bongers last night. Hope you got the rest.
18: A little bing bong. I mean, it is unbelievable. It has been a great unifier, Dustin, in this tri-state area. I mean, there is no separation. There's no Mets and Yankees fans. There's no Giants or Jets fans. It's not Islanders or Ranger fans, really. And all due, I'm not trying to offend any Brooklyn Net fan out there. It's the Knicks and the Knicks alone. I mean, it really is. And it is unbelievable. You walk around New York City, everyone's wearing the the blue and the orange. You go to any kind of store, you can't get any sort of Knicks gear whatsoever. They haven't won an NBA title in 53 years. There's been a lot of frustration. There's been a lot of negativity. It's been a lot of embarrassment, a lot of bad moves. Phil Jackson, I mean, you could go up and down the line, Dustin. And this is stunning. Nobody, I mean, the Knicks have won 13 consecutive NBA playoff games. Nobody ever could have predicted this. I mean, it is one of the great runs we've ever seen in the history of the association. The fact that they're coming back to New York on Monday night for a game three, leading this series 2-0, and just the third team in the history of the NBA to win both games on the road. It's just remarkable.
17: Mark, they're minus $5 to win the series. It's a world I really didn't think we'd be living in. As somebody who, look, I bet them very early in the year, 15-1 to win the title. And hand up, I'll always admit it. That whole handicap was, I thought they were trading for Giannis. I thought the rumors were true. Cat was in this weird headspace where he wasn't fitting in. Bridges wasn't making an impact. The move to Mike Brown, I didn't see it paying dividends. I've been wrong about all those things. The exact opposite's come to fruition here. Karl Anthony Towns is playing the best basketball of his career. Mikal Bridges is a rare player, Mark, because he's gone from a kind of a side piece here in the regular season to an absolute playoff hero. He impacts the game on both ends. He can create his own shot. He makes a difference in facilitating scoring. When he's on the floor, they're a better team. And then you have Jalen Brunson. And he may not have the sexiest numbers. He may not put up the most efficient stats right now. But when it mattered the most last night, when they needed him to come through, he had the steal with the pass off of from Wembanyama to Castle. And then he hit one of two free throws. But, hey, that was enough. What'd you make of Wembanyama on the game-winning shot? 105-104. He hits a shot. They win the game. They walk away with a 1-1 series tied going back to Madison Square Garden. He goes up for the game winner. And he falls down like SGA, kind of foul baiting. Thought that was kind of a weak move on his part at the end of the game.
18: Yeah, so did I. I mean, Dustin, I did. But, I mean, that's it. I mean, guys practice it. I mean, everybody, it's not just SGA. I mean, Brunson flops. I love him. But Jalen Brunson flops as well. It's amazing what you see. I thought it was weak. Here's the deal. You can't have a better offensive set than that. Fox was actually having a good game. I thought he was actually going to try and take it to the rim and at least draw contact. How do you not take a guy that's 7'4", 7'5", and have a little bit of action going to the rim? Because you know this, if there's any sort of contact whatsoever, based on the way that game was being called, they were going to send Wembanyama to the line, and they were down one at that point in time. I didn't love it. I mean, you look at it. I didn't love the possession before. And the left wing, jumper that they took, trying to maximize and try and get 2-for-1, you using the shot clock there. You mentioned an absolute, just disaster. After you get the Brunson miss late, Wembanyama with the rebound, and Castle turns his back as he's trying to pass it up court. I like the idea of not calling a timeout there, because the San Antonio Spurs are really, really good in transition, and they were really effective on Friday night doing that. However, if you're Stephon Castle, you can't turn your back and expect your 7'4" center to dribble the ball up the court. I mean, there's some things he can do and there's some things that he can't do. But Dustin, you hit upon him. I mean, listen, outside of the Knicks winning 13 straight and leading this series 2-0, the other thing nobody could have predicted is Carl Anthony Towns is the best player on the court. I mean, that is unbelievable. A guy that has been mocked and ridiculed across all corners of the NBA. Knicks fans wanted him traded after last year's postseason and throughout the course of the offseason. You mentioned in terms of playing footsie with the Milwaukee Bucks and Giannis Antetokounmpo. And here we are, Carl Anthony Towns, and he has been great. And the only reason why he wasn't great for the entire game last night was some, let's be honest, I mean, bad officiating on the account of trying to get him off the court. Once he got called for that fourth foul, listen, you want to call one ticky-tack foul on him, that's fine. You can't call two.
17: I thought David Stern was making the calls from his casket. I mean, that was some David Stern type stuff to make sure we go the maximum distance here. By the way, in the NBA Finals MVP market, Jalen Brunson's the favorite at even money. Cat's on his heels, plus 185. And I think if it were to end right now the way it's going, Cat would be your MVP. He is so in control in his game. He is completely locked in, and he's the most physical I've ever seen. This version of Carl Anthony Towns, this has always been the hope. This has been the dream. We just have never seen it. We'll do more, Mark, on the Knicks here coming up throughout the program as we'll look ahead to game three, going back to Madison Square Garden where the Knicks are 2.5-point favorites. But we got a baseball game about to get started with the Blue Jays hosting the Baltimore Orioles. You got Kyle Bradish on one side. Braden Fisher is going to open here for Toronto. And you've got Toronto actually is a slight favorite with the bullpen game, minus 115, minus 105 with the O's. Total in the game is 8.5. I have a player prop in this one, but Mark, did you think about betting the Orioles and Blue Jays?
18: I did not, Dustin. I mean, we've got some plays throughout the course of it. I'm locked in Belmont up at Saratoga. It's Belmont Stakes Day, so we're going to have some pony plays throughout the course of the day. We've got a big Stanley Cup Finals game tonight. I might have a little bit of a play later on tonight with the Mets and the Padres and Nolan McLean on the mound as the Mets took game one of that series last night out in beautiful San Diego. But in terms of the Orioles and Jays, I did not have a play. What do you like player prop-wise?
17: Here's what we're going to do. So Braden Fisher, I mentioned, is opening for Toronto. He's going to give way to Spencer Miles. Miles allowed 6 earned, 3 innings last time he was out, and that was against Baltimore on Sunday. To that point, he'd been pretty good in the bulk role. Better numbers at home for him as well. I'm going to look at Kyle Bradish on the other side, who is tremendous against the Blue Jays at Camden Yards. Now he has to go on the road. His road splits are really bad, Mark. Opponent batting average, 330. 5.32 ERA. His strikeouts are slightly up here. The hits also up. 32 hits in 23 2/3 innings for Kyle Bradish. I think he's going to get into trouble here. Strikeouts, I don't know if they'll be there, even though they're up for him in terms of the numbers on the road. You got a Toronto team that's second best in strikeout rate. He hasn't completed 6 innings pitched on the road in 5 starts. I'm going under on 17.5 outs recorded. It's plus 108. I like chasing plus prices with these pitcher props. Sometimes I just think that they're a little bit better than 50-50, and I think Bradish could struggle here on the road in Toronto, as both teams are teams that I've been trying to make the case, Mark, that they have a chance to really make moves here and be active in the American League and perform a little bit better, maybe even sneak into the playoffs. Toronto more so than Baltimore these days, but God, I can't stop thinking about the potential of a Tarek Skubal trade and the Baltimore Orioles needing to be a team involved in that conversation, because I think that they are really just one strong ace pitcher away from being a dangerous team in the American League. They just don't have the arms right now. Bradish is a guy they were hoping on to be a Cy Young contender a full year removed from his surgery, but he's been a bit up and down, better lately. I just think this is a tough matchup for him on the road in Toronto.
18: First off, I love the opinion because it's a great educational opinion, right? Where you give up and you back it up with the stats in terms of what he's been able to do home and away, right? So, I mean, Dustin, that's fantastic. So, yeah, I mean, the Bradish under the 17.5. I think it's going to be fascinating when we get to the MLB trade deadline and based on the CBA. And I'll disagree with you and the fact that we're going to be heading toward a work stoppage at some point. Now, we'll all find out together in terms of how long and does it affect next year's regular season. But there is going to be changes across the landscape when you're looking at Major League Baseball. So if you're one of those teams, and this is why Rob Manfred's opened it up to where, you know, they want more teams involved. If you're the Baltimore Orioles, why not? I mean, the Detroit Tigers are not going anywhere, right? Why would you not go out there and try and add a guy like Skubal? Plus, you look at the complexion of the American League. That's the other thing, Dustin. I mean, like, The Seattle Mariners have been hot as of late, right? You've got the Yankees. They're not going to have Judge for probably the better part of the next 2 months, right? So you take the Yankees out of the equation in terms, and they're going to be a playoff team, and they got to get Judge healthy for October, right? You got the Tampa Bay Rays, who continue to defy logic by what Tampa is able to do consistently and get a lot out of a little. So if you're one of these teams that are on the outside and you say to yourself, well, it hasn't really gone our way up until this point in time, why not go out there if we can just add the right piece here or there? Maybe we can get hot. And once you get into the playoffs, as we've seen here, you were talking about the NBA not necessarily being an indicator of what you're going to see in the playoffs. Well, we've seen it time and time again in Major League Baseball. I understand the Dodgers have won back-to-back championships, but in terms of teams having really good regular seasons, doesn't necessarily mean they're going to be dominant in October.
19: Right now, the favorite for Tarek Skubal, according to prediction markets, it's the Dodgers at 22%. Nobody wants to see that happen. The Brewers are number two at 18%. That definitely intrigues me here. Staying with Detroit's 13%. The Yankees are 10%. I think it's going to be someone we don't expect that makes an aggressive move and tries to get Skubal here before we get to the aforementioned lockout. All right, I want to remind you, championship season, it's here. 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That's VSIN.subscribe. All right. I'm Dustin Sweetelson. That's Mark Melusis. When we return, we'll get you updated on the live baseball action. 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
20: This is a Bloomberg Business of Sports report. New Jersey Transit is preparing to shuttle 40,000 fans to each of 8 World Cup soccer matches at MetLife Stadium, but is struggling to manage regular service due to aging infrastructure and equipment failures. The agency has developed contingency plans, including running more trains to handle the large crowds, but experts warn that major disruptions can't be entirely eliminated. Meanwhile, FIFA is barring fans from bringing refillable water bottles into the tournament's 16 stadiums across North America. Some fans call it a money grab, as stadiums will be selling soda, juices, and water. Manchester United is looking at tapping the private placement market to refinance $425 million of debt due next year. The soccer club is in early discussions with banks and does not yet have firm plans for how it will refinance the debt. The potential refinancing comes as some members of the billionaire Glazer family debate whether to sell their stakes in the club. With the Bloomberg Business of Sports report, I'm Michael Barr.
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19: Things might be off to a rocky start in Toronto for the Blue Jays. However, they just got a big strikeout of Pete Alonso. Welcome back into Live Bet Saturday. He's Mark Malustis. I'm Dustin Sweetelson. We will take you right up to the Belmont Stakes as Patrick Maher and Mike Somers will be along the way to take you through with VSiN at the track. But right now in Toronto, we're in the top of the first inning, Mark. Baltimore with runners on second and third with one out, and our boy Pete Alonso with a strikeout in an RBI-producing situation. Don't love that for Baltimore backers. Right now in the market, nothing's really shifted too much following that at bat, but Coby Mayo's at the plate. And I would say Coby Mayo's gotten into a few balls recently and all of a sudden looks like a different player than he was early in the year. This could be a dangerous situation for Toronto and Fisher on the bump as it looks like a 1-1 count now. So we'll get you updates throughout the day as things develop across Major League Baseball. And I want to start with an update right now, Mark, in Detroit, where the Seattle Mariners have a 4-0 lead on the Tigers. And this was a start for Bryce Miller where he went 6 innings, 1 hit, no runs, and 9 strikeouts. And when you look at this Seattle Mariners team, they are a threat because of the pitching. They're the second shot behind the Yankees at plus 340 to win the American League. And who knows how that is impacted with the absence of Aaron Judge. As someone who knows the Yankees pretty well, how scary do you think the Mariners are for New York in a potential matchup in the postseason?
18: Yeah, I think they're – listen, I think Yankee fans are worried about everybody, Dustin. To be honest with you, I think the Yankees, based on, you know, the fact that the home runs go away, they've not been a great situational hitting team. I wouldn't necessarily say they're an unbelievable defensive team either. Now you throw in the question about Aaron Judge. This year's team a little bit different based on the strength of their starting rotation. Once you get Freed back and you have Cole and obviously what Schlittler has been, Carlos Rodon back off the offseason surgery. He's been really good. Back into the bullpen's been a little bit of an issue. Do the Yankees have the fear of the Seattle Mariners? I think they're worried enough about what's going on in their own block. You know, they've got to address, you know, they've got to add a right-handed hitting catcher at some point in time. McMahon has been great defensively at third base. He's been a zero offensively. And, you know, the Yankees are going to score enough runs. Before the Judge injury, I think they had 315 runs scored in the American League, which was top. I think they were fifth or sixth across all of Major League Baseball, hitting 241 as a team. They're going to hit enough home runs. There's enough bad baseball, enough bad pitching that they're going to go out there and score enough runs. And this team is built around their starting rotation. They've got to get strengthened. Could Seattle be one of those teams? Yeah, because we've seen, Dustin, here's the thing. We've seen it time and time again. We've watched enough Major League Baseball over the course of our lives to see that quality pitching, you know, is able to go out there and work their way through really good offensive lineups. And that's the one thing Seattle does have. They have really, really good pitching that can be dynamic. So they're one of the ones. Like, if you think about it, there's not a lot. The National League is completely top heavy as compared to the teams that conceivably can go out there and win a World Series this year. For the American League, you can probably count it on 3 or 4 fingers, the teams right now as we sit here on this Saturday that you think can potentially get through the AL and win a World Series.
19: Yeah, absolutely. And for Seattle, I'm curious how they manage things here. Last year, they were aggressive. They added a couple bats in Suarez, Naylor, who's now stuck around for another year. They locked him up to a deal. But they got some kids that are performing that they've called up offensively. And I do think Seattle is a bit of a different animal. I want to ask you about the AL MVP market here in just a minute. But to update everyone where we stand with the live action right now in Major League Baseball, I've got a bet that's not looking great, and that's a pitcher prop on Joe Ryan. So Kansas City with a 1-0 lead at Target Field. We are going to the fifth inning right now. The lone run was scored off with Carter Jensen, the rookie, hitting a solo shot for the Royals. That has been it. And it's KC minus 189, plus 144 with Minnesota. 5.5 is the total. I went under 4.5 hits allowed by Joe Ryan. He has 4 allowed in 4 innings, 67 pitches. He's probably got 2 innings or so left in him. I could use some strikeouts and efficiency and not a lot of contact from Joe Ryan. That one looks like it's about to go up in flames. But, Mark, I'm curious. Kansas City is a team that I was very much hyping up coming into the season. And we all have these where we get egg on our face because we love someone in the preseason and then the season starts playing out and they're just bad. Kansas City's a bad team. They're a bad offense. They miss Cole Reagan yes. being an ace. Do you ever have teams where you can't quit them, though, even though you know you were wrong about them? Because I keep looking at Kansas City going, well, the division's really bad. How good is Cleveland really going to be? How long can they keep doing this? Can the Royals somehow get back in this? They're 14 games under 500. I don't think it's happening, but that's where I've been with Kansas City, a team that I can't quit even though I keep being wrong.
18: Yeah, no, I get it. But at some point in time, you got to lick the wound. We all don't like being wrong at some point in time, Dustin. But sometimes we just are, right? And sometimes it's just a case to admit it and don't throw good money at a bad product. And Kansas City is a bad product this year. And I don't disagree with you. I thought they'd be significantly better than what we have seen this year from the Kansas City Royals. But let me help you out a little bit. Lay low with the Royals. Like it's over, right? It's over. I understand we've seen teams. Listen, you go back a couple of years ago, the Mets, you know, we hit June 1st. The Mets were 10 games under the 500 mark. All of a sudden they got hot as a firecracker for the better part of 3 months. They were the best team in Major League Baseball. They went all the way to the National League Championship Series, lost to the Dodgers in 6 games. So we've seen teams. I just don't think that is this version, this year's version of the Kansas City Royals.
19: Yeah, unfortunately, that's going to be the case here. And honestly, I probably need to stop doubting Cleveland. I think when we look at them, we're always talking about trying to do more with less, and it's always pitching-based. But they've got some kids that are performing now offensively, and I think that that lineup took a bit of a turn when they called up the Australian second baseman, Travis Bazzana, yeah. And things have looked very different for them. Manzardo's got plenty of power at first. But Parker Messick and Gavin Williams is your 1-2 punch. The thought coming into the year was Tanner Bibee's the ace. Tanner Bibee has not looked like an ace. It's been the other two. I love Gavin Williams. I still think he's live as a 9-1 shot in the AL Cy Young market. But Parker Messick's been a revelation. And because of those two and a lot of these young everyday players, that's why this team has taken this leap here this season, Mark.
18: Yeah, there's no doubt. And you give the Guardians credit. They're one of those teams and one of those organizations that know what they are, know what they need to do, do a good job of developing players, give those players an opportunity. And I'm not telling you 9 times out of 10, they don't hit on every single one of their prospects, but, you know, they do hit on a lot of them. You know, they're not going out there big game fishing. We're not talking about the fact that the Red Sox or the Yankees or the Dodgers or the New York Mets or anything like that, the Chicago Cubs, when it comes to MLB free agency, they stay in their lane. And, you know, I give them a ton of credit. I think we've seen enough from the Cleveland Guardians this year to kind of buy into the fact of who they are. You know, they just went into Yankee Stadium and took 2 or 3 from the Bombers. They easily could have swept them away if not for a McMahon single, an RBI in the 7th inning with that game being tied up at 1. So give the Guardians a ton of credit. I think they've established themselves. I think they, you know, when you look at the 1-2 punch that they have, I agree with you in terms of Williams being a live candidate 9-1 in the American League Cy Young race. And the Guardians understand exactly who they are. And they've been a winning product this year. I don't think they're going anywhere.
19: All right. An NL Central matchup, an update for us here in the 4th inning. Cincinnati has broken the tie 5-3 on top of St. Louis. As Matt McClain's gone deep in this one, 6th homer of the year from him. You got a ribby from J.J. Bladé. Spencer Steer's driven in a run. The 2 from McClain, crucial here, as they're on top of St. Louis on the road. As the Cardinals got off to that crazy start, the reality is they don't have the pitching. And this is kind of the part of the season, Mark, where these teams that don't have arms, they start to come back to the pack. And I think St. Louis, who is still 33-28 on the year, feels like we've seen their best baseball. I don't believe that they're going to keep going here.
18: Yeah, and that's the interesting thing when you look at it's such a long year, Dustin, when you're looking at the sport of Major League Baseball, 162 games. You can't overreact to one single game, but you can watch a team over a week, over 2 weeks, and start to see the trends, right? You start to see the trends of maybe a bullpen being overused, right? You start to see the trends of maybe the pitching not necessarily being there. And starting to show a little bit of a leakage. And then you're able to take advantage of that when you're looking at it from a handicapping perspective. And I think it's a fair point when you're looking at the St. Louis Cardinals and say to yourself, well, have I seen the best version of St. Louis up until this point in time? Or as we were talking about the Baltimore Orioles, you know, earlier in the segment, earlier in the show, you know, if the Baltimore Orioles get a piece here or there, are they one of the teams that maybe they're playing their best baseball at the end of the year? I agree with you as far as the Cardinals go. I felt it really for the last probably couple weeks, and probably we've seen that the best version of St. Louis, and it's in the rearview mirror.
19: 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He's Mark Melusis. I'm Dustin Sweetelson. You're listening to Live Bet Saturday on VSIN, the Sports Betting Network. Still to come on the program, we will talk 158th running of the Belmont Stakes. We'll check in with Steve Bick from SiriusXM, get his thoughts, get Mark's favorite horses he's identifying for later today. But we got to talk a little soccer. Got to go on the pitch is, I think, what they say in England. And we'll look at the World Cup. It begins Thursday. Who's that sneaky value? Who's the team that everyone's going to wish they had as we get later into the rounds? We'll break it down on the other side of Live Bet Saturday.
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19: Coming at you from the Circa Hotel and Casino in downtown Las Vegas, I'm Dustin Sweetelson. He is Mark Melusis, and we got you covered here on Live Bet Saturday. Top of the hour, new set of baseball games about to get going. We will preview them, and of course, I have bets in almost all of them. So we'll touch on that later on in the program. But right now, we got to hit the pitch. We got to talk a little soccer, and I'm not the biggest soccer guy here, Mark. I stopped playing in high school when the running became a little bit bigger, a little bit longer on the field. Obviously, cardiovascular, not my strength here. So we got to outsource the soccer, and to help us break it down, we're going to welcome in our buddy Brad Thomas, BetUS analyst covering the EPL at Mr. Brad Thomas. You can find him on X. And Brad, I want to begin with the sites of the friendlies being played because the World Cup begins this week on Thursday. But I'm just looking at some of the sites where some of these countries have to come play. Like, for example, England is facing New Zealand coming up in about 30 minutes. That game's in Tampa, Florida. Can you imagine the sophistication of an English fan going to Tampa where every American's going to be wearing jean shorts? This fascinates me. What's your favorite in terms of a country going to some random American city? Because I saw Brazil's in Cleveland, and I couldn't think of a bigger contrast than those two places.
11: No, this has been remarkable. My favorite by far is Spain going to Chattanooga, Tennessee, right? We've seen a lot of these countries decide to practice and train in locations that work best for them. And it's just been absolutely hilarious. Even we saw France on TikTok. They were complaining about how hot it was. And I was like, oh my God, where is France training? They're in Boston, right? Like, that's nothing like Miami. So it's been a great treat to see all these Europeans come over and kind of struggle with our traditions and our norms.
18: Brad, when you look at it, and I'm not going to tell you I'm a soccer savant as you are, right? But let me ask you, when you look at Team USA, realistically, when you're looking at the betting markets, what are the expectations? What would be a successful World Cup for Team USA?
11: Okay, I think you have to look at this in two different perspectives. Look at it from the perspective of a realist and the perspective of an optimist, right? I think a realist knows if we make it to the round of 16, that was a successful World Cup for us because that means we either finished first or second in our group and then won the next game. We could have finished third and then be upset somebody, but more realistic, it's going to win the group or finish runner up. And then we knocked off the team we're supposed to beat, maybe a team like Egypt. If we lose to a Belgium or we lose to an Argentina, those are two of our likeliest opponents in the round of 16. As long as it's not like 5-1, I think a lot of realists would be like, we had a great World Cup. Now, the optimists think that we should make it to the Final Four. We're one of the host nations. We're going to be playing a lot in the United States. But I don't think our squad is all that talented in comparison to the other teams. I actually heard someone asked, if you could kind of compare the United States to a college football team, I went with Northwestern. And not just Northwestern like the last year, last two, but Northwestern, if you think about the program, the team that was competing for Big Ten championships, the United States competes inside this Copa region, inside the CONCACAF, right? But they're not ever realistically going to win a World Cup, especially not in our lifetime. So it's a team that's going to have their fun runs. They're going to be fun, but they're also going to have their down years, and they're likely never going to sniff the actual World Cup.
19: You know what? It was a very real take, Brad. There's a lot of people in the sports world for years. It was, is Tiger Woods going to win another major? And it's always the other talking point I always hear, is the U.S. ever going to be relevant in international soccer, really contending? And the reality is one conversation has ended, and unfortunately, the way you framed it, feels like we're not going to see the U.S. contending sometime soon here in the world stage. Brad Thomas with us, BetUS TV EPL betting analyst at Brad Thomas on at Mr. Brad Thomas. You can find him on X. I want to talk about some of these groups, and I'm going to let you choose here. Is there someone who's not a favorite, maybe it's a second, third shot down the board, that you think is a little bit underrated in the market to win their group this year?
11: Yeah, I'm going to go with Cote d'Ivoire in Group E. That's Ivory Coast, for anybody unfamiliar. I just feel like this group is a lot more wide open than people are expecting. We have Germany, who's the traditional European powerhouse, who fields a really good team. But one thing we have to remember about Germany is they've kind of struggled in the past, right? In the past couple World Cups. They also have a massive changing of the guard. A lot of players elder players are no longer on that team. That was the glue, the backbone of this team. So it's going to be a lot of youth or a lot of newer faces. You have Ecuador, a team that is tremendous. What, they've gone 14 unbeaten in international play, but they don't score a ton of goals. And anytime I think you have these low scoring games, the margins are so thin. All it takes is one mistake and you can lose the game. And that's where Ivory Coast comes in. This is a team that plays so smart, right? They play nice and compact, and they use pace and space. This is an African team that has a lot of pace, and they have two really, really good wingers out there in Yann Diamande and Amad Diallo. It's a team that can create, a team that can defend, and a team that can use physicality, because in this group, I think physicality is going to win. I got them at plus 800 to win the group. Now it's driven all the way down to plus 600. And let me tell you the truth, like for a little sprinkle, plus 600 is not bad at all.
12: All right, Brad, let me ask you, when if you're looking at, you know, World Cup champion contention, how many countries can win this World Cup?
11: I'll say a generous number, maybe eight, a realistic number, maybe five or six. The problem with winning the World Cup is not only do you need a really good path and you need a little bit of good fortune in terms of injury, but you also need a team that has tremendous depth. There are more teams in this World Cup this year, which means you're going to be playing more games. If your team's not deep, you're not going to be able to rotate guys out and they're going to be tired legs, especially you think of like some of these teams that are playing in Miami, right? Like a team that plays in Miami twice in their group stage, they're already going to have more tired legs than other teams that might be playing in like a Seattle. So I think realistically, maybe eight maximum. Like, I love Colombia as a dark horse, right? 40-1. This team is really talented. They're another really strong team defensively, but I love the versatility they have in their wingbacks. They can get back and defend, and they're hard workers, but they're also creative on the ball. And they also have two, three really good attacking players that can get their own. But let's be for real, like, their chances to win this tournament probably are right around what their odds suggest, right? Like, you couldn't go more than like 3-4% to win this tournament.
19: Brad, let's talk Golden Boot here. I'm just curious, when you look at that market, any value there as we're looking at Mbappe as the favorite at 6-1, Harry Kane 7-1, and then it doubles from there, 14-1 or higher. Does anything make sense to you for the Golden Boot?
11: Yeah, I feel like it's going to be one of the two. And I was looking at just primarily looking for groups that have a chance to be really high scoring. And I thought, if you didn't want Harry Kane, right? Because that group could be pretty low scoring, Croatia, Ghana, and Panama. You could look at maybe like a Cody Gakpo or Memphis Depay, because that is a really, really high scoring group. Netherlands, Japan, Sweden, Tunisia. But I end up going with Kylian Mbappe, right? He won the last Golden Boot, and he could have, probably should have won the Euro Golden Boot, got hurt, right? Missed a lot of time, didn't play till it was too late, and then he was ineffective. This is a guy who scored 40-plus goals in five of his last six seasons domestically. That's with PSG and Real Madrid. And the biggest difference for Mbappe this year is the players who are going to be creating for him are not only better than the ones that are replacing, the ones that are still playing in their second or jumping in are older and more talented. Let's talk about this. Michael Olise plays for Bayern Munich. He is easily the best creator in the entire Bundesliga, probably the best creator in all of Europe. Then you have Ryan Cherki, who plays for Manchester City. Ryan Cherki, then he wasn't a full-time starter. Then he wasn't even a preseason acquisition. When Ryan Cherki came over, he finished inside the top five in big chances created inside the Premier League. He has two of those players feeding him the ball. Also, they can't just go and double Mbappe. Why? Because they have the reigning Ballon d'Or winner in Ousmane Dembele that they have to at least account for. So I think Mbappe has a really good chance. And if you don't like the plus 500, plus 600 price, I just parlayed it with France to win.
12: Brad, we've got about 90 seconds left. You've given us Ivory Coast as being live in their group. You've given us Colombia in terms of a 40-1 potentially to win it, 3-4% chance of winning the World Cup. Anybody else, if I'm looking to dabble into something that's a little live for a little bit of a long shot, any other country that you think has the depth, given where they're playing, that you think maybe could get everything going here as we get the World Cup going for good?
11: If I want to go a little bit longer, I'll give like a realistic long shot, like a 10 to 12 to 1. That's Portugal, right? They have a really proven midfield, Vitinha, João Neves, and Fernandes and Silva, a really good team. They also have a really good defense, and they have the age and experience to really contend.
19: Brad, appreciate you doing this, man. I'm sure we'll chat a few more times throughout the World Cup. Give Brad a follow on X at Mr. Brad Thomas. Check him out over at BetUS TV, covering the EPL, soccer, and more. Thanks for the time, dude. Good luck with the bets and enjoy the World Cup.
11: Thanks for having me, y'all. Take care.
19: Awesome stuff from Brad. I'll get into the World Cup, but it's one of those things where I'll admit, as an American, the fact that we're not more relevant and I'm a bit of a front runner when it comes to our stuff, I'm going to need us to pull off an upset or two. Make it interesting for us here.
12: I'm with you. I mean, Dustin, we're sharing a brain. I'm not going to tell you I'm breaking down each and every one of these countries. Brad's tremendous wealth of knowledge, but I get into it. You know why? Because it's a great event, and the world is going to be watching. So hopefully Team USA is able to get on a little bit of a heater.
19: Hey, we may not win the World Cup, but Lord Stanley's Cup remains.

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15: 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God bless America. Some interesting baseball games currently going on as the Seattle Mariners trying to put the finishing touches on the Tigers. I don't believe they have yet, but Seattle up 4-0 right now, and I think Detroit is about to bat now for the bottom of the ninth inning. Yep, they are. Kevin McGonigal is going to lead things off for Detroit as, looked like they were a hot team the last few games here, Mark, but unfortunately today it might be Seattle's time. I really contemplating backing the Mariners, but I got burnt by them last night. I had Brian Wu in Seattle minus 136. That did not win. So today I saw a similar number. I said, you know what? I'm going to stay away. But how about Bryce Miller, 6 innings, 1 hit, no runs, and 9 strikeouts for Seattle on the road?
16: No, he's been great. He really has been. And yeah, an out has not yet been recorded in that bottom half of the ninth inning. But I mean, a dominant start. And that's why, as we talked about it a little bit earlier in the hour, before we talked a little soccer with Brad Thomas, Dustin, is the fact that Seattle's one of those teams. And really kind of, as you search in the American League, maybe to find value, maybe finding the

0: team that adds the right piece or two before the MLB trade deadline. You know, with the Judge news in New York and really a wide open American League, Seattle's one of those teams. As you mentioned, they're second right now in the betting market behind the New York Yankees to win the American League. The Mariners have been really good as of late, and that starting rotation has every reason to do a while. Be interesting to see what they do over the course of the next 6-7 weeks in terms of adding to this team.
1: In the top of the sixth inning, we're fresh off a half inning where Minnesota tied things up with Kansas City at Target Field. Two outs. Joe Ryan's in the game, working on the bottom third of that lineup for the Royals, but they're threatening with two guys on that go-ahead run on second base. It's Isaac Collins on the at the plate. Joe Ryan's been really good. 5 2/3, 6 hits, though, 1 earned, 5 strikeouts. He's at 98 pitches here as Minnesota's trying to allow him to get through this bit of an issue, perhaps maybe working around Collins with the way some of these pitches are missing low and wide. Rojas is after him than Isbell. Rojas probably a little bit more of a threat than Isbell in that lineup. But Joe Ryan's a guy that I wonder if Minnesota really falls out of contention here, as they're now five games below 500. Could that be a popular name on the trading block for a contender here? Because I got to tell you, I've really started to love this guy's stuff.
0: Yeah, I think he's got great stuff. And I last year, you know, was one of the things, and it was bandied about during the course of the offseason as well. So, Delson, I think you're kind of on point there, where you look at the Minnesota Twins and you talk about teams trying to offload players and what they can get back in return. You look at big market teams where maybe spending's a little bit different with a CBA, as he did walk Collins, and the bases are now loaded in the top half of the sixth inning for your Kansas City Royals, Dustin. But I think he's one of those guys that clearly could help a contending team when you're looking at Joe Ryan. And if you're the Minnesota Twins, if this season continues trending in the style and fashion in which it is, where you're not going to be in playoff contention, he would be a piece that would get you a lot.
1: All right, going now to Rogers Center in Toronto, as Joe Ryan got a ground out back to him through to first.
0: Oh,
1: gets out of that jam, and they go now to the bottom half of the sixth inning, I believe, and it's a 1-1 ball game. In Toronto, you know, we had Orioles striking first, a 1-0 start for them, thanks to Colton Cowser with a solo shot. But Toronto responded right back in the bottom of the first inning, or the second inning, I should say, and they played it a run, this one off the bat of the rookie Okamoto. And it's a 1-1 game in the third, as Kyle Bradish has thrown 32 pitches in two innings. And now Spencer Miles doing the bulk work for Toronto. 1 1/3 inning, he's thrown 28 pitches. So I'm very curious to see how this game goes in terms of the scoring, just because you've got quite a bit of a load now on a couple of these pitches to start. Bradish looked like he struggled more in the second. He had an efficient first. It was the second where he got knocked around. Total still at, just dropped to 7.5. I kind of like the idea of an over. Right now, Toronto is a -148 favorite, which feels a little large. And the Orioles are +113 as we're going to the bottom half of the third inning, tied up at ones. But when it comes to the Blue Jays, Mark, are you enticed like I have been? I haven't quite gotten there and actually placed the bet. I just keep talking about it here. They're going to get healthier. They're going to get Bieber back. They're going to get a couple other guys back off the IL who are on rehab assignments right now. Do you believe Toronto's capable of being a team like they were a year ago and maybe even winning the pennant?
0: Yeah, I mean, maybe. I mean, Dustin, it's weird. I've never been a huge Toronto guy. It has nothing to do with the fact that I grew up in the tri-state area, grew up being a Yankee fan. It was always one of those teams that for like 3 or 4 years, everybody talked up during the course of the offseason, this is going to be the year, this is going to be the year. And that was the year. And then all of a sudden it was, right? And Toronto had to deal with the long offseason of coulda, woulda, shoulda, that they should have beaten the Dodgers and should have been World Series champions. Yeah, I don't. If we've seen them do it once, there's no reason to believe they can't do it again. I understand the complexion of the team has changed, and they made some moves in the offseason. Bo Bichette is obviously now a New York Met, and he hasn't really been all that good so far as the Mets is a big free agent signing. But I wouldn't. As they get a little bit healthier, as you mentioned, and they get some guys back on this team, given really the decidedly average overall complexion of the American League, How could you not think maybe Toronto is one of those teams that could get back to where they were? I have a hard time envisioning maybe them winning the American League pennant, but could they get themselves back into it where we're going into the final 6 weeks of the regular season where they're a true playoff contender in the American League? And then you think about how dangerous they could be. Yeah, for sure.
1: Yeah, I was on Toronto all of those years with the baby Blue Jays, Mark, and I kept missing. And then they got off to a good start last year, and the number was still 45-1 to win the World Series. So I took a little bit of that, and I ended up looking smart in the end. But it was more for what you just said. I bought the hype so many years in a row that I was like, if this is real, I better be a part of it. I'm really going to be kicking myself if this is a legitimate contender and I didn't have a piece of them to make a run. An update for us in Chicago, going to Wrigley Field. San Francisco strikes first on the road. Rafael Devers with a solo shot that gives the Giants the lead against the Cubs, who, man, I don't know what to make of this Cubs team. I feel like every year, Mark, they're so overrated. I don't really understand what the roster construction is. It just feels like a lot of pieces put together that I'm not really in love with. And then pitching-wise, they just don't have the arms. Yet I keep hearing people making cases for the Cubs to be a scary team here. Where do you stand on them? Because they've been very streaky the last month.
0: Dustin, you and I, first of all, I got a question about Toronto. Last year, as you bought into them at 45-1, did you hedge when they got to the World Series?
1: So I was, I'm a big futures guy. I like long shots. I pretty much placed my futures to hedge eventually down the road. I was in a really good spot. I had like 35-1 on the Brewers to win the NL. I had like 18-1 on Seattle to win the World Series. I had almost a piece of every team that was in the playoffs for the most part to some degree. And then the Dodgers, who were the only team I was scared of for all of those tickets. That was the only way I lose. somehow before the playoffs started, Mark, because they didn't play their best baseball down the stretch, they ballooned up to 5-1 to win the World Series. On principle at that point, I said, you know what? I'm going to take up the cost of all of these tickets. I'm going to put a little bit more than that on the Dodgers. And I'm guaranteeing I'm going to lock something in at a big plus price. So I was in a good spot because of all the futures I placed, but it was more because the market handed me the Dodgers, who were 2-1, 2.5-1 all season long, 5-1 in October. Okay, cool. Thanks. Thanks for the gift, guys. So that's what I did with that ticket.
0: But that's smart. That's great. I mean, and I give you credit for that. And that's where you have to kind of take advantage of the baseball season, the long baseball season that it is. And some teams trend up, some teams trend down. And when a team trends down, but you still think they've got a really good shot, that's an opportunity to take advantage in those betting markets, especially when you're looking at the futures. As far as the Cubs, Dustin, you asked about it. Yeah, I don't see what all the hubbub is about when you're looking at the Chicago Cubs. Like, you look at what the Braves have been able to do. Obviously, the Los Angeles Dodgers are the class of the class when you're looking at the complexion of the National League. The Milwaukee Brewers, we were talking about Skubal earlier in the hour. The Brewers are on the market where maybe potentially they go out there and be, as a mid-market team, they go out there and be super aggressive at the MLB trade deadline. So I think it's fascinating when you look at, but I'm not one, I'm with you on the Chicago Cubs. I think there's a collection of pieces. I think you said it right. I don't know if it's necessarily a good team.
1: Yeah, I'm not willing to look at them right now. I think Milwaukee, despite being quote-unquote less talented, that's a team that I've been on every year, and I don't have anything on them this year. So I know I'm going to have the FOMO when they finally take down the Dodgers and go to the World Series. I can't wait to see that happen. By the way, the Cubs did answer back against the Giants. It's 1-1 now in the sixth inning. Pete Crow Armstrong with a home run there. Shout out to Zach Scott for trading Javi Baez, or trading PCA for Javi Baez for my New York Mets. Really, really love that trade from the past. All right. We got plenty of baseball to hit here in the next hour. We've got a slew of games about to get started. A really fascinating pitching matchup down in Atlanta. We've got a guy who's been known for allowing runs, who's been really good lately, but I'm going to fade him anyway. Plus, I think a game that could have a lot of scoring in Philadelphia. Mark and I will break that down coming up next right here on Live Bet Saturday.

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0: Saturday. He's Mark Melusis. I'm Dustin Sweetelson. We got you covered here in this window on VSiN, the Sports Betting Network. Coming up in about 2 hours, VSiN at the Track takes over. Patrick Maher, Mike Somich. They'll get you the best bets on the ponies today as the Belmont Stakes runs at Saratoga. And I got to tell you, Mark, as a non-horse racing guy, even I got hyped up when I was a kid. We went up to Saratoga after doing the trip to Cooperstown. Yeah. It just feels like you're in a different era. Everything's green and blue and pristine. It's like out of a movie. Last time we're going to see the Belmont running there because Belmont Park will be fixed and ready to go here for the next Belmont Stakes. But what do you make of the transition that they've done here the last couple of years going up to Saratoga?
1: Yeah, it makes sense. I mean, Dustin, everything you mentioned, I mean, it's a tremendous venue. And they've added to it, and you kind of, as I think you put it well, you kind of step back 50 to 60 years, right? It's kind of an old school. You kind of get a vibe. There's the jockey walkover where you get to meet guys like Arad Ortiz and Jose Ortiz. The horses are right there. It's a beautiful setting, right? It's upstate New York. You're in the mountain area. It's a nice town. You kind of get a feel for it. So, there are a lot of things to like about Saratoga when you go up there. If you don't like thoroughbred racing, take a drive, go up there for a day, and you'll fall in love with the sport because it's a thing of beauty. Have a little breakfast up at Saratoga in the morning. Like, you think I work for the track? I don't, but I've been going up there my entire life. But it is great, and I think it's worked, right? You're not going to run the Belmont out at Aqueduct, right, which is going to be a thing of the past, right? They needed to put – and they got the funding, NYRA did, to be able to build a new grandstand out in Elmont, Long Island for Belmont Park. And it is going to be a thing of beauty. I've driven past it on a number of occasions out there on the Cross Island Park Parkway. So it's going to be beautiful. So the last 3 years they've had it up at Saratoga, it works. When we get to springtime, there are a number of horses that are stabled up there. They've got the beautiful Oklahoma training track. And there's a lot of horsemen that keep horses up there, when the weather permits. So, it's a great track. It's not going to be run at the traditional mile and a half. It's going to be a mile and a quarter, but, I think it's worked for the last 3 years, and they've set it up where it's been this great racing festival, where they've opened up racing on Wednesday or Thursday. They have great stake racing on Friday, stakes races on Friday. Tremendous card today up there, competitive races as well. So it's a thing of beauty. I think people have leaned into it, not only for the fact that it's the Belmont Stakes and the historical ramifications for that, but also the track it's being held at.
0: Real quick on the baseball. A three-run home run, I believe, in Toronto. Ernie Clement takes Kyle Bradish deep, 4-1 in the third. Bradish, 53 pitches, he's laboring. I like the way we're trending for under 17.5 outs recorded. That will make up for the loss on Joe Ryan. We have a baseball game about to get started real quick in Philadelphia. But I want to get your thoughts on the horse racing in a second. We got the Phillies taking on the White Sox here, Mark. And I'm on the team total for Chicago in this one. I also took a little flyer on a couple fun home run props just to sweat out while we're on the show. Andrew Painter taking on Brandon Eichert, who's opening for Sean Burke and Chicago. You've got Philly -141. The Pale Hosers +$1.17. Total in the game is 10. I think we're looking at a lot of runs in this game. Andrew Painter is really hittable. 64 hits and 53 in the third innings this year. A 5.74 ERA, taking on the White Sox, who are seventh best in baseball in runs per game. I just think they're going to score. There's a good chance both teams score. I don't hate the over 10, but I'm isolating Chicago because I think that Andrew Painter is not that much of a jump for these guys who are young, kind of AAA, major league type aged players, and I think they're going to get to him. So I went over 4.5. I also took Miguel Vargas to hit a home run for the White Sox at +360. He's been one of the best power bats in baseball from the right side, and oddly enough, Andrew Painter struggles with righties hitting home runs off him, which is really odd when I looked at the numbers. So he's +360. And on the other end, I took a little number on Bryce Harper, +390 to hit a homer. I thought about Brandon Marsh, who was +680, but I get too cute with these things at times, and I go a little bit too deep down the board. I'm going to stick to the big guns at the top and hope we can cash a couple of these before we get out of here. So my official play, though, is the White Sox team total over 4.5.
1: Yeah, and you know, you mentioned I could, and as you were talking there, Dustin, I could get 9.5
0: for the total. Like that.
1: And I went over. I went over the 9.5. I'm going to trail you a little bit and tag you a little bit in terms of what you're there. So I'm going to go over 9.5 for the game between the White Sox and the Phillies. And I agree with you. I think when you're looking at it statistically, analytically, it does have the earmarks of a more of a high scoring affair than anything else. I like when you're looking at your team total, I think we're going to get runs between the White Sox and the Phillies.
0: Kyle Bradish did allow another hit, two runners on now for Toronto, but Andrés Giménez is up, so this inning might end. All right, I'm going to tell you now, you like a horse coming up in about 7.5 minutes at Saratoga. What are we looking at in race number 9?
1: Yeah, we're into the stakes schedule. Had the winner, Bookham Dano. He went off in 9-5, but there was an even money favor in the race, and he was able to run down the two front runners in the True North the race before. We got the Jiper coming up in race 9. And I like the 5 Reef Runner for David Falks, his trainer, ridden by Irad Ortiz Jr., who's going to be on Renegade in the Belmont Stakes. 4-1 on the morning line. Odds have ticked up 5-1. Coming off, and he is, based on time form figures, he easily can win. Easily can win the race. Coming off a victory over in the Saudi Cup, was victorious down at Gulfstream Park later part of last year in December. I think he's in really, really good form. I love the fact that Irad Ortiz hops on a board. He's fantastic when you're looking at turf sprints. This is going to be 5.5 furlongs on the turf up there at Saratoga. So I'm going to be on the 5 Reef Runner. His odds have tickled up. 4-1 morning line right now as we are 9 minutes away from post time, 6 minutes away from post time. He's sitting there at 5-1.
0: All right, you rode with me. I'm riding with you. We're on Reef Runner. Number 5 there.
1: There we go.
0: Mark's got more bets on the ponies later on in the program. We'll check in with SiriusXM Steve Bick at the bottom of this hour as he hosts a long, long time show on SiriusXM breaking down horse racing. Some other baseball games that are going to get started in the next few minutes. And I'm fascinated by this pitching matchup. You got the Pirates going to Atlanta, Mark. And by the way, the Pirates offense is legit. And Atlanta is as good as anyone this side of the Los Angeles Dodgers offensively. Spencer Strider taking on Braxton Ashcraft. Atlanta won Friday 6-3. They've won 6 of 8. Pittsburgh's lost 2 of 3 after winning 4 in a row. Ashcraft comes into this game a 1.86 ERA in his last 3, 25 strikeouts and 19 and a third. He's off of 11 Ks in 6 innings, 2 runs against Minnesota. He actually has better splits on the road, sub-2 ERA. Strikeouts are slightly lower, but the opponent batting average is lower at sub-200 at 195 average. Strider enters this game very odd when you look at the games this year. 3 earned runs allowed in each of his last 3 starts, all 3 on the road. He's only made 1 home start and 5 on the road this season. He last saw the Pirates the final start of last season, 6 innings, 8 hits, 3 earned, 2 walks, 5 strikeouts. I'm going to fade the number 2 offense in baseball in Atlanta, the number 4 offense in Pittsburgh in all of baseball. I am going to go first 5 under 4 because Atlanta is 1.5 runs per game worse at home, and Pittsburgh is 1 run less per game on the road. And I think both pitchers will find their form in this matchup. So first 5, I'm going under 4 in the Buccos and the Bravos.
1: What about when you look at the run total is sitting at 8? Would you think about taking the under? It's juiced to the under right now when you're looking at the run total leaning into the pitching.
0: I'd think about the under, and despite... But my only concern with the full game under is we get into this Pirates bullpen. And the numbers overall in the year aren't bad. When you look at overall it's a lot of names I don't trust. And that feels like when Atlanta could do their damage and pile it on. That's why I went first 5. But I don't hate the idea of a full game under here. I anticipate both pitchers to be on their game early on, especially.
1: Yeah, I mean, you mentioned it in terms of and Strider and Ashcraft have been really, really good when you look at the Pirates. And the Pirates offensively, and Pittsburgh's been one of those surprises this year when you're looking at it. But Atlanta, and I think you put it well in terms of this side of the Los Angeles Dodgers. The Braves were a team, you know, coming into the season, didn't get a lot of buzz, didn't get a lot of peak, kind of was the forgotten team in the National League. Yeah. And they have been a team that has really kind of taken the National League by storm, especially taking that National League East by storm. They've been ridiculously good. I agree with you. I think we're going to go. I'm going to take the under total 8 in the game. I think we're going to get a low scoring affair. I think we're going to get a little old fashioned pitcher's duel between Pittsburgh and Atlanta.
0: Yeah, I'm a big believer in the Pirates. I know it's super trendy to jump on them, but I thought they were intriguing in the offseason. I think the addition of Connor Griffin, the rookie who's now on the IL, I also think he's a value for rookie of the year. I think he's going to come back later this season, and the numbers across the board are just going to be really, really strong. But top to bottom, the lineup is so much more improved. You factor in that Ryan O'Hearn is healthy now off the IL, gives them that bat from the left side who kills righties. There's a good mix of young guys and veterans who've been around the block, and then most notably the pitching. The pitching's only going to get better here. I mean, they're in a bit of a luxury where they're moving Majemski to the bullpen potentially here. Like, they just have so many live arms. The only question you have, Mark, with Pittsburgh is, are they going to be aggressive and capitalize on this opportunity? Is that cheap ownership group going to actually make a move to make them a true contender in the National League? That's the question.
1: Dustin, I hope so. I mean, because that fan base deserves it.
0: Oh, yeah.
1: I mean, they really do. And here's the other issue that you have is that the clock is ticking when you're looking at a guy like Paul Skeens as well. I mean, that's the other aspect of it if you're looking at the Pittsburgh Pirates, because you mentioned in terms of their ownership group, like, what are you going to spend? What's the, you know, what is the financial outlook going to be for Major League Baseball following this season? But I would think, you know, for that as beautiful a ballpark as we have across Major League Baseball out there in Pittsburgh, for a fan base that has been beaten down but is a proud fan base, I would hope to think that they'd be aggressive come the MLB trade deadline as they enter action today, four games over the 500 mark.
0: All right, want to remind you guys, championship season, it's here. 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
0: Back at it on Live Bet Saturday. He's Mark Melusis. I'm Dustin Sweetelson, and we've got baseball all across the board in action. Real quick, some plays we didn't get to last segment that I threw up at VSiN.com/picks earlier today. I backed Tampa -130 with McClanahan on the bump. Thought we're getting a huge discount there. I know the market moved against me. I don't care. I like Tampa on the road. And then I'm also on the Arizona Diamondbacks team total over 4.5. You can look at this one of two ways, Mark. We're in the top of the first inning, and maybe the sneakiest offense, maybe they're not sneaky anymore, but a dominant offense, the Washington Nationals, they're already up 2-0. They've dangled that carrot for my Arizona team total bet. I know that Arizona knows that they need to score at least 3 runs now, but how about
1: chase them down?
0: How about these Washington Nationals, man? They are not intimidated by anything. Facing Eduardo Rodriguez, who just limited the Dodgers at Dodger Stadium his last start. And now we've got Washington with a 2-0 lead. Curtis Meade with a 2-run home run, his 9th of the year. Washington out in front of Arizona 2-0 in the first.
1: Yeah, I mean, and Washington's one of those teams that, you know, kind of flew under the radar when we were focused on everybody else. When you're looking at the complexion of that National League East, obviously the Philadelphia Phillies, they fired Rob Thompson. Don Mattingly steps in as interim manager. Been a ton of pressure, a lot of buzz around the Mets. We already talked, Dustin, about the Atlanta Braves, and you know, the Marlins are the Marlins. And then you get to the Washington Nationals and you look at them and all of a sudden, you know, they have done a really, really nice job as an organization developing some of these younger players. And you mentioned in terms of that lineup, and there is little to no fear from the Washington Nationals at all in terms of who they go up against game in and game out. So they're a young team that's going to be on the rise. There's no doubt about it. There's a lot of young players there that you're going to be really excited about to see exactly what they develop into. And I think the ceiling's really high.
0: An update on my White Sox bet. Can we go over the team total in the first inning? There's nobody out. White Sox lead 1-0, and the bases are loaded. Chicago absolutely threatening here. Andrew Painter, I think it was a fade spot against the locked-in offense. And I got to give Chicago a lot of credit. I did not know what this offense would look like with Murakami out of the lineup. And it just goes to show you some of these kids are figuring it out. And right now threatening to take a multi-run lead on the road in Philadelphia. As we look at the betting market there, Mark, an update is Chicago -250, +186 with Philly. That total that you went over 9.5 on in-game is 12.5. And it's -135 juice to the over. Wow.
1: That's good value. That's good value. I like that. I like the fact that you get some offense a little bit early on. That's what you want to see, especially when you bet the over in the game, 9.5. It was 10 at some market spots, but sitting there at 9.5. And now we've gotten some action early on in that game.
0: Yeah, we'll keep you updated as things move along as far as all these games are concerned. Really fascinated to watch Pittsburgh and Atlanta. We're just underway there. The A's in Houston, it's basically the only game I think on the board today I don't have a play on, Mark. I didn't know what to do with the A's as Cade Morris is going to make his major league debut. He was a former Met prospect, traded for Paul Blackburn a couple years ago. 12th overall prospect in the A's system, a 4.45 ERA in AAA here in Las Vegas. Did the horse win, Mark? Did we win?
1: He won.
0: Oh, Melusis handing out winners at the track. You love to see it. Let's go. You know what? You were way more calm than I would have been.
1: You were talking. I didn't want to interrupt you, Dustin.
0: No, but you were just doing like a little
1: tease.
0: You were doing a silent
1: fist bump. I gave you the fist bump.
0: Oh,
1: Ortiz tipped him out on the outside, ran him down, ran. It was great. There we go. That's what we want to do.
0: You're like Derek Jeter over here with the confident, silent fist pump, just letting everyone know I knew we were going to get it done. All right, Melusis, what does that pay out? That is the question, what we're going to see here. I didn't even look
1: when
0: we bet.
1: I think he went off at 5-1, so it should be 12 and change for a win bet.
0: You love to see it. All right, Reef Runner comes through.
1: That's what you want.
0: Well, here's the question before I go back to my baseball diatribes here. We've got another race in 5 minutes and 30 seconds. Wait, no, that's at Churchill. I hate when my app does
1: this. That's at Churchill.
0: Let me go to Sarah. Well, there was a fun bit we did in the summer a couple years ago, and it was by accident. Mike Somich is coming up in about an hour and 40 minutes. He used to join Patrick Maher and myself on Sharp Money back in the day every Friday. And in the summer months, he's a big horse guy. And he was giving us random horses to bet while we were live on the air. Well, he gives us one. It loses. And all of a sudden, I get an alert on my account. It's like, congratulations, you've won $1,600 or something like that. I'm like, what did I win $1,600 on? I'm like, Mike, the horse you gave lost, right? He goes, yeah, we watched it together. I'm like, what happened? I bet the number horse that he gave at a different track.
1: In another track.
0: We went and looked. Mike was like, that's probably the worst horse that's ever run at that track in the history of that track. And it won. And then I was like, let's do it again. He gave out another horse at a later race. And I was like, I'm going to bet that that number horse at a different track. It won again at like 25-1. I was up like almost $2,000, I think, or something like that on two races where the first one was a complete misclick. It was probably the most fun betting day of my life. All right. We got 9 minutes, Mark. Anything jump out to you with is it race number 12? Is that where we're at?
1: No, we have 31 minutes to the Stevens.
0: Okay, so that's
1: 31, race 10. So we got plenty of time. Yeah, the unfortunate thing about that race is crude velocity for Baffert with Florent Giroux coming off a big victory on the Churchill Downs Kentucky Derby undercard Derby Day earlier in May. At Pat Day Mile out there at Churchill Downs ran a ridiculous race, and he's 9-5 on the morning line. I'm curious to see. I might have a selection or two in that race, but crude velocity is going to take. If he runs back to the way he ran in the Pat Day Mile, he's going to be very, very difficult today in the next race coming up. But we got Reef Runner home, and he wasn't the favorite. He went off at 5-1. He wasn't 25-1. He wasn't 40-1, but he was 5-1. And you know what? Better to be cashing than trashing.
0: So yeah, no. 5-1. 5-1 will be fun every single time. I feel like, you know, with the people on social media, Mark, throwing out like the prayer parlays, and believe me, I've hit plenty of them. And if I did the math on how many I've hit versus how many I've lost in the end, I'm probably about even. But I think we've lost like the fact that the whole point is to find the value. And at 5-1, winning a race is value. That is a good number to get there. And they wind up winning the thing.
1: Yeah. I mean, that's it. And so it's, listen, and we all, you know, that storyline for the guy that had the $1.7 million that he won on the San Antonio Spurs, the gentleman, I think it was a guy that did it when they won the Western Conference and knocked Oklahoma City, and he had United States to win the gold medal. He had Michigan to win the national championship. He had the Knicks to win the Eastern Conference, and he had San Antonio to win the Western Conference. I mean, it's just ridiculous when you look at it. And you see all those. Listen, the parlays are great. I mean, they really are. And sometimes you can turn a little into a significant amount of money. When you're looking at Thoroughbred Racing, you know, it's parimutuel. The odds can change. Morning line, not necessarily an indicator of who's going to be the favorite when the gates do open up. I thought based on the fact of how well he's run and the fact that Arad Ortiz and gave him a beautiful ride, rode up the rail, tipped out, entering the stretch, had a ton of horse, ran down Bullet, ridden by John Velasquez, close to the wire. So 5-1 on Reef Runner is tremendous value.
0: I love it. We'll do more on everything going on at Saratoga, the Belmont coming up here a little bit later. And right now, just a couple more home run parlays I just threw up there for fun today. I'm on Corbin Carroll, although he just got out in his first plate appearance. You could probably get a better number on him now. Taking on Zach Littell of the Nationals. And I'm also going to be on, there was one more, Jonathan Aranda. You could probably get it in-game if you want. But just having some fun here, sweating out some bets, as I think this is a good matchup for him against Tampa Bay as well. So Zach Littell on the bump for Washington's a fascinating study here, Mark. He was great in May, a 2.35 ERA, 30 2/3 innings, only allowed two homers. This is a guy who's pretty consistently allowing the most gopher balls in baseball the last few years, but he's been really good. Arizona has good numbers against him. That's why I bet their team total over 4.5 in this game. 317 average for the group, a 988 OPS. But Zach Littell's been competitive, and there's a chance Washington's figured something out with him, and I may be wrong, but I just thought the track record might be worth looking at as far as Littell is concerned, so I faded him with the Arizona team total. So that's where we stand with some of the games going on right now. It looks like Braxton Ashcraft in a bit of trouble in the first. Runners on first and third for Atlanta. Nobody out. That's not great for my under. However, for the White Sox team total over, for the Chicago Philly over, White Sox have four runs in the first, Mark, and that fifth run is on second base in scoring position with two outs. The White Sox have come to play on the road at Citizens Bank.
1: Yeah, they have. There's no doubt about it. I'm trying to see what's the total right now is 14.5 for the game.
0: I mean, you could, if you just wanted to, just have some fun and go under the 14.5 and have a middle
1: there.
0: Yeah,
1: you could. Doubt about it. I could. And maybe I will during the course of the break. That's exactly right. But, you know, we wanted offense early. You were all over it in terms of you thought we were going to see offense in that game. We've got four runs already up on the board. The total was anywhere from 9.5 to 10, depending on which book you looked at. I got it at 9.5, so early returns are pretty good. We'll see how the rest of the game plays out.
0: All right, we will have all the baseball covered all day long here. But when we return, we have to talk Belmont Stakes, 158th running of the race. Steve Bick, SiriusXM, joins us with his thoughts, his bets, next on Live Bet Saturday.

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16: The 158th running of the Belmont Stakes coming up later on today. Welcome back into Live Bet Saturday. He is Mark Melusis. I'm Dustin Sweetelson. We've got a lot to get to because, you know, when you look at the Triple Crown over the last few years, Mark, with the way things have gone, the Kentucky Derby is the Kentucky Derby. It's always hyped up. The Preakness, unfortunately, has lost its buzz because of the scheduling. However, the Belmont things do pick back up because a lot of the horses we see at the Derby, they are making their return up at Saratoga. And to help us break it all down, we're going to Saratoga right now at the track. He is Steve Bick. You can see him or hear him, I should say, at the races. XM207 at Steve_Bick on X. And he joins us now live from Saratoga. So help us get a lay of the land here, Steve. What's the vibe like as a lot of those heavy hitters are returning after taking the Preakness off?
17: Well, I can tell you that this being the third and final Belmont at Saratoga, you had a real high level of interest. There were people that wanted to get to one before things go back downstate, the new Belmont Park, which will open in September. But I can tell you that there is a fabulous atmosphere here today. And as is always the case with the Triple Crown, the first thing you notice is how many young people are here. I mean teenagers and you know, college kids, you know, young adults. It has a cachet. It's a thing to do. It's a place to be seen. And it's the game's obligation to try to, you know, lure them in and get them interested. And it works. It's a formula. You talk about the 5-week Triple Crown. It's something that is working for the game. And I don't know if you want to get into this discussion, but it's something that I don't think we need to tinker with. The Preakness situation will work itself out. But these 5 weeks, these three races, there's nothing else like it.
18: No, no question about it. Nothing like Saratoga. And Steve, more of a traditionalist, doesn't want to see any kind of alterations in terms of the timing of the Triple Crown races, especially with the way that the modern thoroughbred is run right now. And I'm in agreement with you, Steve. I want to ask you, in terms of the track, how's it playing? When you look at this field, is it playing more toward the front runners? Is it more of a fair track? How's the track playing right now?
17: Well, we've had actually now four straight days of speed favoring. And when I say speed favoring, I don't want to make it into a speed bias per se. The track is just very fast. And you have to be in the race flow to have, you know, a reasonable chance. And if you want to look ahead to the Belmont as part of that discussion, it's a real issue because certainly Renegade and Golden Tempo coming out of Derby with their late heroics, they're not going to get the same pace set up for starters, and they are not necessarily getting a racetrack that's going to be conducive to their style. So you absolutely, Mark, zeroed in on a real germane issue, and it doesn't feel like there's enough time between now and 7 p.m. that this track is going to change. Some decent late runners have made some headway, but you better be in the front half of the field if you expect to win the rest of the afternoon.
16: Steve Bick is with us, SiriusXM host at the races, Monday through Friday, 9 a.m. Eastern, Sirius 162, XM 207. So with that said, who are some of the horses that maybe benefit from the way the track is playing out right now?
17: Well, Renegade stablemate, Power Shift, Mike Rapoli, Todd Pletcher. Pletcher, by the way, is on the Schneid for the week. He has yet to win a race. And Power Shift is your most likely leader. And he, from the two-hole with Luis Saez, you can expect him to establish an early lead. The horse that I've picked and I've talked about all week, kind of with this in mind, is Chad Brown's Growth Equity. He's the horse that is going to get first run on Power Shift. He's sitting in the six hole. Manny Franco is having a terrific Belmont week, and he is going to perch off of Power Shift, and he's the horse that gets first run. And I think they got to run him down in the stretch. And then after that, you've got, you know, all the horses you're familiar with from the Derby, basically. Chief Wallaby, Renegade, Golden Tempo, Emerging Market, and Commandment, you know, the five Derby exiters, as it were. And I think they've all got to make aggressive moves to get involved. And I suppose Emerging Market is the second of the three Chad horses that has already shown the ability to adjust his style. He attended the Derby pace. It was a little too hot, and it cost him in only his third start. So those two Chad Brown runners, emerging market and growth equity, they got a big look in here.
18: Steve, what's your take on Commandment? Brett Cox, his trainer, said basically cross off the Kentucky Derby, got battered around. Velasquez aboard. What's your take on Commandment coming into the Belmont today?
17: Well, you mentioned Johnny, and one of the things that you get with John Velasquez is the interest in going forward. Johnny is somebody that always goes, doesn't matter the condition, doesn't matter the kind of horse, he goes forward. So I think that could benefit Commandment and get him involved a little earlier. You know, nobody's going to have to worry about the kind of traffic issues that you get in the Derby. There's only nine horses here. So that's really not a concern. The concern with Commandment, Mark, is he's one-paced. And right. Going a mile and a quarter, that's usually something I gravitate to. And after we left Florida, after the Fountain of Youth and the Florida Derby, I thought, you know, Commandment has got, you know, a utility to him that wins a lot of derbies. 24-2, 24-2, 24-3. You run five quarters like that, and you stop the clock in 2:02. That'll win a lot of top level mile and a quarter races. I think the bloom is off the rose with him. I don't know.
18: Okay.
17: I don't know what it is. But he's way less appealing than he was over the winter.
16: Steve Bick is with us live from Saratoga, checking in ahead of the Belmont Stakes running later today, the 158th running of the race. Now, for people building tickets here today, Steve, that are looking maybe for an underdog, someone who not necessarily to win the race, but can maybe finish in third or fourth as they're doing some of those creative bets, who would you look at as a horse today that could potentially do a little bit better than the odds would indicate coming into it?
17: Well, the obvious answer for that in terms of a decent price is your Derby winner, Golden Tempo. Everybody's against him for some reason. And they just the thing that I don't understand, they're betting Renegade at 2-1. And they're saying that Golden Tempo is a play against. Help me differentiate the two of them that were headlong to the wire and Golden Tempo. I mean, you can carry on about that early trouble for Renegade. He got jostled a little bit early, and you don't know sometimes when a horse gets, you know, banged, they expel air. How long did it take to get him back into rhythm? He was going to come from where he came from anyway, no matter what happened early in the race. And after that, he's got no excuse. And Golden Tempo went by him like he was tied to a post. I don't get Renegade at all, especially at 8-5, 9-5. So Golden Tempo at 6-1, 5-1, he's going to run into the number. If you watched that workout at Keeneland 2 weeks ago, he was really on his toes. He does not look to me like he's going to fall out the back and come with that one run. I think he's sitting sixth or seventh and has less work to do late. And I think people are, I mean, I may be totally wrong. And maybe he does, maybe Jose takes back and goes to save ground again and tries to come with one run. But Cherie DeVoe and Jose Ortiz, they see the same thing we all see on the paper, you know, in the PPs. So I think they know that they can't have him come from, you know, 14 lengths back, especially the way the track's playing.
16: All right, Steve, before we let you go here, about 45 seconds, but your number one is you really like Growth Equity today, who's about 12-1.
17: Yeah. Yeah. Awesome. 100%.
16: Awesome.
17: 4.896 for me.
16: 4.896. I'm going to write that.
18: Beautiful.
16: 4.896. Hey, Steve, thanks for doing this day. Thanks for making time, checking in from Saratoga.
17: My pleasure.
16: Helping us set the scene. It should be a fun race coming up here later on. And you can check out Steve every weekday, 9 a.m. Eastern, at the races, Sirius 162, XM 207, and on X, at Steve_Bick. Appreciate the time, man. Good luck with everything up there.
17: Guys, thanks so much. Enjoy the race.
16: Oh,
17: good luck.
16: Awesome. Best.
18: Thank you, Steve.
16: You know what, Mark? Got the juices flowing. I got the hype there. Steve set the scene perfectly. I think it's an intriguing race. We'll do more on the Belmont coming up in the next segment. Also a little bit of hockey as well, as we have not touched on game three back in Vegas tonight. But when you look at the board right now, there's four or five horses here who could win this race. We'll get Mark's thoughts on the Belmont on the other side of Live Bet Saturday.
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11: Back on Live Bet Saturday, he's Mark Melusis, I'm Dustin Sweetelson. We got you covered here in this window of action where a lot of Major League Baseball currently underway, still plenty to come throughout the afternoon. Plus, in about an hour and 15 minutes, VSiN goes at the track. Patrick Maher, Mike Somich, they have you covered throughout the race. All your pre-racing bets, post-reaction as well. And we're going to do plenty of that here with Mark Melusis as there is another race coming up at Saratoga. About how far out are we, Mark, and what do you like in the next race?
12: Yeah, it's the Woody Stevens. We're about 6 minutes. They just hit the track, so they're doing the post parade. And it's the Woody Stevens, 7 furlongs on the dirt, 500,000 graded stakes, and it's, you know, we're into the stakes part of the schedule up there at Saratoga. So mentioned it before after we were talking about Reef Runner's victory in the previous race, which was the Jiper, which was 5.5 furlongs on the turf. Crude Velocity, the 6 in this race for Bob Baffert, 9-5 on the morning line right now, 4-5. And his odds have dipped coming off a tremendous performance in the Pat Day Mile out there at Churchill Downs. I'm going to go with the 7 Englishmen, Cherry DeVoe, Jose Ortiz. We just saw them, you know, partner up and win the Kentucky Derby. We're going to see Golden Tempo in the Belmont Stakes later on this evening, early this evening, when the gates open up for the 158th Belmont Stakes shortly after 7 o'clock Eastern time. Englishman is going to, I think you got to be forwardly placed. I think when we were talking with Steve Bick in the previous segment, Dustin, in terms of how the track is playing, right? You look at, you know, it has been very, very favorable if you are forwardly placed. I have no doubt about it that Englishman, 3-1 on the morning line right now, 5-1 when you're looking at the odds boards, looks the epitome of health, as does Crude Velocity. Go into it with the understanding that Crude Velocity is going to take a lot to beating. I think the cutback in distance a little bit for Englishman is going to help. He's going to go forward. He went 22 and 44.

0: or in the Pat Day Mile. I love the fact that Jose Ortiz is one of the best front-running speed jockeys that this country does have. I'm going to take 5-1 on Englishman, the 7, in the Woody Stevens.
1: I'm in. Let's ride together. You just hit a 5-1, so we just take a portion of those winnings. We put it on there, and even if we lose, we're still up. That's the benefit of
0: getting
1: these numbers.
0: We're still up for the day. That's it.
1: I love it.
0: No doubt about it. That's it. So, I think 5-1 is a fair price. Crude Velocity opened up at 1-2. His odds have ticked up. He's sitting there at 4-5 right now for Bob Baffert and Florent Giroux. Will be interesting to see if he's able to put back-to-back performances as he did 5 weeks ago, what he did at Churchill Downs on the undercard of the Kentucky Derby.
1: All right, we will get back to the track in just a moment, but want to get everyone updated where we stand with some Major League Baseball. One of the earlier games still going on right now, bottom of the 9th inning, and Minnesota trailing Kansas City 3-2. Tying run is at second base with one out right now. The five-hitter Martin's at the dish, taking on a bullpen for Kansas City that's been really bad this season. And looking right now, it was a 9th-inning blown lead for Minnesota's bullpen as Orr's allowed 2 earned runs in the 9th. That's how we're sitting in this spot. Minnesota had a chance to close this thing out. Unfortunately, they're not going to be able to do so with that side of things. Instead, they're going to need a walk-off winner here as they're battling at the dish. An update in St. Louis. Cincinnati's still on top of the Cardinals 5-4, but St. Louis has chipped away here in the 8th inning. We're still at ones at Wrigley Field between the Giants and the Cubs. The Blue Jays on top of the Orioles 6-1. Our Kyle Bradish under 17.5 total outs. That does cash at +108, I believe it was. So 1-1 with that on the Joe Ryan prop splitting. And then Chicago, the White Sox, continue to look good offensively. 2nd inning in Philly, they're on top of the Phils 4-0, Mark. That total is still 12.5 in game with plenty of juice to the over at -123.
0: Yeah, it really is. We were talking about before this game got going, before first pitch, it was sitting at 9.5 and 10. It ballooned all the way up. I think the high water mark was 14.5 as the White Sox were threatening. And now it's down to 12.5, bottom of the 2nd inning. The Phillies do have a man on with one out in the bottom of the 2nd, trying to get themselves back into it. I still think we're going to get a lot of offense as this game does go along. But if you were an over player in this one, you certainly like the Palhos doing what they did early on in this game, putting up a 4 spot.
1: Absolutely. And then we go to Miami, Battle of Florida. The Rays and the Marlins, we're scoreless in the 4th. That's a game where I took a discount with the market moving in Miami's direction with an opener. I didn't really understand, because how can the market move in Miami's direction when we don't know who's going to come in after the opener? It was not scheduled ahead of time. Everyone was trying to guess, and they've gone back-to-back, relievers here. Bakar opened 3 innings, no hit baseball. He gives way to Anthony Bender now, who's on the bump, and he'll only go maybe an inning or two tops. So I'm very curious to see how this plays out. As McClanahan on the other side, he doesn't have the same dominant stuff he had when he was a Cy Young contender before his injury, but still been really good this year. 3 innings today, 1 hit, no runs, 3 strikeouts. He's got a 2.33 ERA on the season. And if we're going to just blindly trust an offense, I trust Tampa Bay's offense way more than Miami's with the power that they have.
0: Yeah, it's weird sometimes where you see the movement and you have to run. You want to come through the understanding as far as the reason as to why, right? And we're still scoreless in the top half of the 4th inning. I can't explain it to you, Dustin. I don't understand the movement toward the Marlins, given the fact that they were going with an opener. Bender's on the mound right now for them, and McClanahan, obviously, for the Tampa Bay Rays.
1: Yeah, it doesn't make sense. Washington struck first in the desert against Arizona. They still lead in the 4th 2-0. The Diamondbacks with Eduardo Rodriguez pitching, a +169 favorite. It just moved down to that. I do believe that means they might be threatening to do something. Yep, runner, nope, that's the wrong game. They are not threatening to do anything. There's nobody out, so that's weird that the market moved like that. And then this is not good for my first 5 under, and I'm seeing it get taken off the board right now, which always concerns you when you don't have the game on in front of you. Atlanta leads Pittsburgh 2-0. We are in the 3rd inning. Braxton Ashcraft taking on Spencer Strider. Total sitting at 7.5, but the Braves with that lead, a -577 favorite, +337 with Pittsburgh. And I need no more runs being scored, at least through 5 here, Mark.
0: Yeah, and the under is actually ticked down. I think we talked about it before the first pitch of this game was sitting at 8, right? And now it's down to 7.5. Juice to the under at -130 with the Braves with Strider on the mound. Out to that 2-0 lead as we go into the bottom of the 3rd inning down in Atlanta.
1: All right, real quickly here, because that's where we stand with all the live baseball. The Belmont that we'll hit a couple more times before we get out of here. You're obviously all over the horses. And this is a unique situation. We've touched on it a couple times, but we're running this thing at Saratoga, where the Belmonts run at 1.5 miles, 12 furlongs at Belmont Park. And that's kind of the marquee part of this event, is that it is the biggest test for these horses. At Saratoga, we're shortened to 1.25 miles. That's 10 furlongs. How does that impact how you look at the field today?
0: Very similar to what we saw in the Derby, right? The only difference is we're going to get 9 going postward, and it's not going to be a field of 20. So it's not going to be a cavalry charge going into the first turn. So as Steve was talking about it with us, Dustin, is that, you know, it's not going to be necessarily, you know, trip dependent if you're looking for a horse coming off the pace. I think the thing you need to follow along here is how the track is playing. You have to be forwardly placed. It takes a lot for a horse to come from behind. Not saying that Renegade can't, because I do think he's the most talented 3-year-old in the race. I also think when you look at this field of 9, I think there's, as you mentioned it going to the break, I think you can make an argument for 4 or 5. Clearly Renegade, you can look at Growth Equity, you can look at Commandment, you can look at Emerging Market, you can look at Golden Tempo, you know, Power Shift, Chief Wallaby. I mean, you can go, Contention is deep. This is not the same caliber of talent when you're looking at the 3-year-old division as we had a year ago with Sovereignty and Journalism. It really isn't. So I'm not telling you that Renegade's not a good 3-year-old. I think he is. Do I think he's as good of a 3-year-old as Sovereignty was a year ago for Bill Mott? He is not. Do I think he's as good as Journalism was a year ago coming from the West Coast? I do not. So now it's a matter of, okay, with the time off, exactly how does it look today? If you don't get the pace up front, if you don't get a favorable pace to where it leads to horses coming from behind, then you're looking at horses in the first or second flight, right? That are more forwardly placed, that don't have a ton of work to do in the final 1/8 of a mile or final 1/16 of a mile. So I think it's a fun field of 9. I think Contention runs deep. I think you make an argument for 6 or 7. To end up winning this race, I think it's going to be interesting to see if the track continues to play toward horses toward the front end of the race.
1: All right, we'll build a ticket before we get out of here. 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
0: No doubt.
1: 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He's Mark Melusis. I'm Dustin Sweetelson. And when we return, we'll hit the ice. Game 3, Stanley Cup Final. We're tied up at 1s. What goes down in Sin City? We'll break it down next on Live Bet Saturday.
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1: Have a day, Mark Malusis. Welcome back into Live Bet Saturday. I'm Dustin Sweetelson. That's the Moose Man, and he is red hot right now. We have now witnessed two straight on the air, one we missed off the air, but three horse winners in a row for Mark here. As we just got home again with number 7, Englishman, at race 10 at Saratoga. Look at that, man. Explain what you saw with the race, because by the sound of your voice, it sounds like it was a pretty good runaway win.
0: Oh, yeah, he won by 5 lengths. And he got out of the gates well, a little bit of a contested pace. But if you watched enough horse racing, especially when you have a there have been jockeys that look behind him, and then the horse has nothing going into the stretch. When Jose Ortiz, and he was looking for the Baffert runner, is looking behind him as he's entering the top of the stretch, before he basically opens up his arms and puts the horse down to a drive, you know he's loaded for bear. And so Englishman, who finished second in the Pat Day Mile, comes up. Cherie DeVoe, Jose Ortiz, same jockey and trainer combination that won the Kentucky Derby. Won it going away, built a, you know, had a 5 length lead middle part of the stretch and won it easily. 3-1 on the morning line. I think he brought, 4-1 on the morning line was, went off, I believe, at 4-1. So we had a 5-1 winner last hour, 4-1 winner to kick off this hour. Okay. There you go. Cooking with gas, Dustin, hey. Up in town, Saratoga.
1: You love to see it. All right. Let's keep seeing the board well for the big boy. We're going to get creative a little bit later on there. We're going to see what you like. Deep down the board, anything that makes sense as we build out some tickets. curious, though, Golden Tempo then later today. Maybe the vibes are really high for that group as they get ready to defend the Kentucky Derby. I know a lot of people, we had Steve Bick on, a lot of people were just writing that horse off saying they got lucky. When you look back at the Derby, where there was a lot of traffic and it made its way around the traffic with a bunch of horses in that field, do you believe the horse has the talent to win this race?
0: Yeah, I think he is. I mean, like I mentioned last hour, Dustin, close out. I don't know if this is necessarily an unbelievable group of 3-year-olds. Uh-huh. So I think if you look at, and not saying that they won't win their fair share of stake races, but I don't think it's just anywhere where we were a year ago. Like it's hard to say a horse lucks into winning the Kentucky Derby, right? Yeah. I think you need a lot of things to go your way, especially when you're coming from off the pace. You need to have the race set up to where you are getting fast fractions up front. And you are going, you know, quick to the quarter, quick to the half, quick to the three quarter, and then the race is going to collapse down the stretch. And that's exactly what happened. And you give Jose Ortiz a ton of credit. He made the last move, and that ended up being the winning move. Irad Ortiz, his brother, made a little bit of an earlier move, tried to create a little bit of separation, and Golden Tempo and Jose Ortiz made the last move, and he ended up running down Renegade, you know, in the final 150 yards of the race. So I think he's a talented 3-year-old. Cherie DeVoe is one of the, you know, regardless, male, female, does not matter, one of the best trainers in North America. Jose Ortiz, an unbelievable jockey. We see him on the East Coast riding on the Naira circuit. So from a human connection standpoint, from a 3-year-old standpoint, clearly he's a talented 3-year-old. The question you have when you look at this race is, as we were chatting with Steve Bick last hour, is he going to get the pace up front? Is he going to get the race set up front when you're looking at Golden Tempo? And I don't know if he necessarily has the enough early turn of foot to be able to put him into the race early enough.
1: All right, we'll do more on the ponies in just a little bit here. But, man, when's the next race? How long do we have here, Mark? Because we got to get the next one.
0: We have 28 minutes.
1: Okay. So we have plenty of time here. So let's get everyone updated on the baseball right now, because in Philadelphia, the Chicago White Sox have cashed our team total. It's not a 5-1 or 4-1, but it is a win there for Chicago team total over 4.5. They have 6 runs in the third. Colson Montgomery just went yard for the 16th time. Jacob Gonzalez, the prospect they had playing shortstop his whole career in the minors, and all of a sudden is a first baseman for them with the Murakami injury. He just went yard for the first time in his career. 6-0, Chicago on top of Philadelphia. Bottom half of the third inning. Still plenty of time for Philly to come back, though. I mean, it's not that I'm looking to do anything. They're plus 670. I just think it's worth noting. Total in the game, 12.5, minus 133 juice to that over. I don't think the run scoring is going to stop anytime soon, Mark.
0: No, I don't think the run scoring is going to stop either. I don't. So I think we're going to get plenty of offense, and we were something, and now it's trickled up. Yeah, I think you met 13.5 and juiced to the under minus 136. So it's gone all the way up to 13.5. Yeah, and, you know, we both thought it was going to be a lot of offense in this game. You know, you look at it, it was sitting there 9.5 or 10 right at the start of the game, and the Chicago White Sox have put up 6-0. But that was all you, Dustin. I trailed you on that play in terms of tagging on the over sitting there at 9.5 when I could get it at 9.5.
1: Yeah, well, based on your bets right now, I've made more money betting your bets than I've done betting my bets today, okay, with the 5-1 and 4-1. In Toronto, Blue Jays on top of the Orioles, 6-3. Pete Alonso hit a home run to cut the lead, but Toronto's putting the ball in play, and I think that's the biggest thing that jumps out to me whenever I watch the Blue Jays. And I think we're seeing a trend in Major League Baseball. A lot of teams like Tampa Bay, part of their resurgence this year is that they don't strike out a lot. They make contact. They put the ball in play. They make the defense work for it, and the ball finds holes here and there. Toronto is kind of a similar mold. They're second fewest strikeout rate in all of Major League Baseball, and if you don't have that dominant stuff, they're going to make you pay. And right now, taking on Keegan Aiken in relief of Kyle Bradish, it's a 6-3 game. They have a chance to potentially add more, and nope, they don't. They ground out with 2 outs to second, and that will end the sixth inning. 6-3. We go to the seventh, and it's a 3-run game. The one thing I'm going to bring up is that these two teams played last weekend, and we saw the Toronto bullpen have an epic collapse last Saturday. If you wanted to, I don't hate the idea of Baltimore plus 670 to come back and win this, especially if Jeff Hoffman somehow finds his way into this game, because he has been the hot mess express.
0: Oh, Hoffman, anytime he ends up in a big-time spot, you could see basically a melting on the mound. There really isn't. And I think you make a good point in terms of, and that's what you want, Rob Manfred wants, in terms of making contact, right? I'm a big believer. I like batting average. I like guys and go out there and make the defense go out there and make a play. We saw it years ago with the Houston Astros, and I understand they were cheating at the time, but still, it's become too much to me when you look at Major League Baseball, where you're looking at launch angle, trying to hit the ball over the fence. I think making pitchers work, trying to see their full arsenal, putting them in stressful situations, sometimes that benefits you as a hitter. And I think it's a fair point when you're looking at the teams that have been, or maybe a team trending upward, when you're looking at what Toronto is able to do, or when you look at what the Tampa Bay Rays are able to do. Well, what do they do offensively? It's not necessarily the fact that they're reliant just on hitting the ball over the fence. They go out there and put stress on your defense and put the ball in play.
1: An update down in Houston. The Astros on top of the A's in the third, 6-0. However, I would note that the A's do have two runners on and two out in Tyler Soderstrom at the dish. But how did Houston get here? Well, Lamont Wade Jr. hit a solo shot. Isak Paredes drove in a run, and then Yordan Alvarez went yard. And it looks like it was a grand slam, I believe. A grand slam, unfortunately, for Cade Morris, making his major league debut. Tough task to go to Minute Maid and shut down this offense. But with that home run, Yordan Alvarez is tied for the AL MVP with Bobby Witt Jr. They're both plus 145. And with the news that Aaron Judge is going to be out for 4 to 6 weeks with that injury to his rib, it doesn't appear he's going to be able to win this award. He's 150-1 in the betting market. His teammate Ben Rice is under 4-1 now, Mark, at 3.5-1. But I'd say this, as someone who has an invested, biased opinion on Bobby Witt at 5.5-1 from the preseason, I don't know if he can win this award. If Yordan Alvarez and the Astros play better baseball and they wind up being the team we thought and maybe even making the postseason as the pitching's improved, Alvarez has been amazing this season. I think he rightfully should be the favorite even above Bobby Witt Jr., despite me having the bet on Witt.
0: How much do you factor in defense, or is it just offense?
1: I mean, that is the argument if you're going to knock Yordan Alvarez, is that he doesn't play defense very much or very well, and Bobby Witt Jr. is playing a premium position at shortstop. But I think when you look at Houston, they've kind of taken some steps back, and you can make the argument that they're not in this position if Alvarez isn't helping them just kind of wade the waters when things were going really poorly early in the year.
0: Yeah, no, I don't disagree with you in terms of Alvarez. He's a wonderful offensive player. There's no doubt about it. I'm just curious in terms of from your mindset when you're looking at that marketplace. And really, you know, I don't have a vote when you're looking at the American League MVP, but now it's wide open without Judge being a part of it, right? So you've taken the big guy out of it because you're not going to see him for quite some time here when you're looking at the New York Yankees dealing with that stress fracture, lower right rib, 4 to 6 weeks before he gets reimaged and reevaluated. So it's going to be a while for Judge. Listen, which part of the equation? And then you get into, okay, you look at what he's able to do defensively, what he's able to do offensively, but then you get into the team aspect and what is Kansas City doing? What's his impact on winning? I think you hit upon a really good point, Dustin, at the end there when you're talking about Alvarez, given the fact of where Houston is, right? And it's not the same Astros team that we saw winning World Series. It's not the same Astros team that was dominating that division. And Alvarez has been really, really good this year. Not a ton around. The pitching has not been there as well when you're looking at the Houston Astros. So that's why he's at the top of the bench. And I don't necessarily disagree with it, but if you're Bobby Witt, this is the year. Without Judge part of the equation, this is the year for you to go be the MVP of the American League.
1: No, it's a fair question. I think we're going to have the agendas come out. Everyone who has the Bobby Witt tickets is going to be making that case. Everyone who has the Alvarez tickets is going to be knocking him. Here's the thing. I wouldn't bet either of them at that number. If I'm looking in this market, I bet it the other night. I took Jose Ramirez at 35-1 because I'm just done I'm done doubting Cleveland, and I've had him to win the AL MVP pretty much every year for the last 5 years. So I want a piece of it this year because I think a good case can be made as it looks like Blaze Alexander just went yard for Baltimore. It's a two-run game in Toronto.
0: Oh, there you go. You hit upon it. A little foreshadowing.
1: Uh-oh. But Ramirez is a notorious slower starter when you look at some of the numbers. He really heats up June, July, August, and then September, October. He is a monster. And the other guy, look at Julio Rodriguez from Seattle at 25-1. Two home runs in April and March, 10 in May, already has one in June. If they're the best team in the AL record-wise, I think J-Rod has a tremendous case there. All right, I promise. We're all over the hockey when we return the Golden Knights and the Hurricanes. That's on the other side of Live Bet Saturday.
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1: 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He is Mark Melusis. I'm Dustin Sweetelson. We have a little bit of a break in the action in Saratoga, but we'll talk about the next race that Mark likes before we get out of here for this segment. We're going to hit hockey with Jonathan Davis in our next segment as well. But want to get your thoughts here on this series so far, Mark, because I got to tell you, you'd be hard-pressed to find a better two games to begin a series. Now, there are Vegas backers who don't love what they saw in game two, but in terms of drama, in terms of the momentum constantly shifting back and forth, what have you thought of what we've seen in the first two games of this series?
0: Oh, it's been great. I mean, it really has been. And, you know, I think Vegas is probably disappointed that they had to hop on that flight and head back home, not leading the series 2-0. Carolina got off the mat late and then wins the game in overtime against the Golden Knights. I mean, it's been fun. This is what you want. I mean, you really do. You want the two teams that are playing for the Stanley Cup playing their best hockey of the year, and that's exactly what you've gotten. Everyone was expecting it to be the Colorado Avalanche coming out of the Western Conference. It ended up being, you know, the Vegas Golden Knights, and Tortorella has gotten this team to play at a different level. And there was a ton of pressure on Carolina and Rod Brindamore finally to get there after all the success that they've had in regular seasons gone by and this past regular season as well. I think the thing that has hit me here is get a little concerned about the Carolina goaltending when you're looking at Anderson. Hart, I think, has been better. It's interesting to see if Vegas emotionally, I think this is where the experience of Tortorella comes into play. The fact of having that 2-0 lead in the third period and then end up losing that game in overtime to Carolina and allowing Carolina to get off the mat. I think tonight's going to be very, very important. If you're a Vegas Golden Knight fan or you've got money on them in terms of their futures market or even in this series, I think tonight's a pivotal game for Vegas because I think they want to put as much doubt into Carolina as they possibly can as this series goes back to Sin City.
1: All right, game three tied up at ones, and VGK a slight favorite at minus 112. The Canes are minus 108. Your total's 5.5. And that's the conundrum, I think, for a lot of bettors here as they look at this game, at this series. We saw high scoring in game number one, lower scoring than the overtime in game number two. We eventually go over the total, which was a wacky turn of events. And now we're looking at a 5.5 total here with the juice on the over at minus 125. I kind of think more in terms of the under, but that would burn me twice here if I was going to bet that. I think the key that you mentioned there is Tortorella. The quiet confidence that he has, I mean, he's very limited in what he wants to give the media, but they showed a clip during game one when they were down 2-0. He said, guys, stop playing this game. This is the game we came to play. Don't go east-west with them. You're not going to be able to do it. Let it come to us. If we play our game, it'll work out. And it worked out and they won. In game two, despite them coming off a 2-0 lead and blowing that and losing it, he still was pretty confident at the podium. I think he still likes what he's seen from his team. They stole game one. They eliminated the home ice advantage to some degree. They come back home here. They're the team that looks hotter. They're the team that looks fresher. They're the team that you can argue has been playing better hockey despite Carolina, who, you know, swept their first couple series here in the postseason. VGK, to me, first two games of the series, looks like the better team in my eyes.
0: Yeah, I'm with you. And I think they're also, I think they gained a lot from the way that they, the style and fashion in which they handled Colorado. You know, I think as a team, they've grown. And people talk about this, and Dustin, you hear guys, listen, I never played at that kind of level, right? Or go on a deep playoff run. But you talk to guys that do, your team evolves, as you do, right? Whether it be hockey, whether it be basketball, the same team that, you know, you start game one of the playoffs is not necessarily the same team that you have, from an experience growth standpoint, if you're playing for a championship. And I think you've seen that here from the Vegas Golden Knights. I think John Tortorella has not been as fiery or as feisty as he was in his younger years, right? So that has been tampered down a little bit. But I don't think unquestionably his leadership for this team, and I don't necessarily disagree with you when you're looking at this game. Listen, Carolina had a little bit of an easier path to get to where they're at right now, right? But you know what they want to do. They want to control the puck. It's going to be a lot of shots on goal. They're going to pepper your goalie, do all those things. Vegas has the talent to be able to take that away. And then you get into what Vegas has been able to do. Howden with 13 playoff goals has been remarkable this year. The timely goal that you're getting from the Vegas Golden Knights. To me, I like Vegas tonight, you know, on the money line. I think they're going to go up 2-1 in this series. You know, I would dabble in taking the over at -1 and -125. You're laying the juice there, -1 and, you know, -125 there for the over and the goals. I think Vegas is going to come out tonight, with their heads on fire after they blew that 2-0 lead in the third period.
1: That's interesting. It's -106 each way here at Circa compared to the line that I just gave you at DraftKings. So that actually has VGK as a slight dog. It looks like here at +1.5, -270. I'm kind of thinking about a reverse puck line on the Golden Knights coming back to T-Mobile, and I might lay the 1.5 if I can here with Circa. I'm logging into the account now. A couple things that were interesting in terms of adjustments from game one to game two. Carolina's front line, their number one line in game one, only had 5 shots on net. Brindamore messed with it, moved some guys around, paid dividends there in game number two. The other element at play for this game is we don't know the status of Braden McNabb. I'm not the biggest hockey fan, but I go back watching hockey for a long time, Mark. I don't know if I've ever seen anyone get more squarely hit in the face, in the middle of the mouth, like McNabb did. I can't imagine.
0: No, I know. Scary.
1: I can't imagine he's going to play in this game, but he's a hockey player and they're built differently. So I guess there's always a chance.
0: Yeah, there's always a chance. And the other thing you have to remember, you know, if you're, you know, you don't follow along, the biggest thing about having home ice, despite the fact of having the juice, the energy, you know, the great introduction that you see out there in Sin City, is that Tortorella is last change. So whatever matchups that he wants, he's going to be able to get in terms of putting guys on the ice. And, you know, when you're home, you get it. Obviously, Brind'Amour did down in Carolina. Torts and the Vegas Golden Knights have that tonight.
1: And I'm doing it just for fun. I'm not really a hockey bettor, but we're going to lay the 1.5 with VGK at home plus 230. It's the Stanley Cup final. There's empty netters. They're going to be juiced up and ready to go seeing Carolina. And if they were to knock off the Hurricanes, I think this run would really need to be put into perspective, because we'd be talking about knocking off the favorite in the West in Colorado in a sweep, and then potentially taking down Carolina, where everything opened up for them with Colorado knocked out on the other side. This would be an all-time run by the Golden Knights if they finish the job and win the Cup.
0: Oh, my. Yes, it really would be. I mean, and Tortorella would be, not the fact that he's going to be done coaching, because I don't think he will be, but it'll be a feather in the cap. I mean, for the Vegas Golden Knights, it shows you how coaching matters. You give credit. You hate to see people losing jobs, but clearly, I think if they remain with Cassidy, they would not be sitting here in the Stanley Cup final. Tortorella and what he is able to provide. And listen, I think there's a shelf life to John Tortorella. I do. I think we've seen that time and time again in the National Hockey League. I love him. I really do. You know, and I'm not telling you that, you know, his antagonistic ways with the media sometimes doesn't wear thin, but I do think he wears thin on players. But I think those players looked around the room and brought in a head coach that they believed that had the answers. And then you started to see the results late in the season. And clearly we've seen the results here in the playoffs.
1: Okay, we've got a race getting started in 8 minutes at Saratoga.
0: Yes.
1: Race number 11, I believe, Mark. And it looks like it's a pretty small field. So what are you going to look at here?
0: Yeah, it's the Met Mile. Historically speaking, one of the great thoroughbred races on the East Coast, when it's traditionally run at Belmont Park, which is a one-turn Met Mile. It's a weird configuration. It's like a three-quarter turn up at Saratoga. They opened up a chute, about 2 years ago up at Saratoga. So you got a field of seven that are going to go post-word journalism right now, 8-5. NYSOs for Bob Baffert and Flavion Prater, 9-5. They're breaking from the rail. I'm going to take a little bit of a shot here, because, you know, things have been going well. We're going to go with the 6, Knights Bridge, Bill Mott, Junior Alvarado, 7-2 on the morning line, 7-1 right now on the odds boards, coming off a disappointing performance out at Churchill Downs Derby weekend, was the odds on favorite that day, had a lot of success running down in Florida at Gulfstream Park, owned by Godolphin. The same owners of the Derby winner a year ago. I think he's going to go to the front. The track is very, very favorable to front runners. I'm going to go with the 6, Knightsbridge, right now 7-1, 7-2 on the morning line.
1: It's what we do. When you're up like this, when you're on a heater, you take some chances, you take some shots, and see if you're seeing the board well. Mark Malusis, 3-for-3 on the day. 2 of them live on the air, a 4-1, a 5-1. Now we're going up 7-1 here. I love it. 7-1. I just bet it. I'm with you. We're riding together.
0: All right, let's
1: go. Knights Bridge, the number 6 horse.
0: Knights Bridge.
1: Race 11.
0: Yes.
1: At Saratoga. Let's freaking go. I'm fired up for the Belmont. We'll do more on the hockey here in just a bit, as Jonathan Davis is going to join us in our next segment. 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The name says it all. How does Carolina handle coming to T-Mobile, where we've seen home ice not matter this much in the Stanley Cup postseason? And will the VGK Golden Knights make some history in this series? We go to T-Mobile next on Live Bet Saturday.
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1: Rolling along on Live Bet Saturday alongside Mark Melusis. I'm Dustin Sweetelson. Thanks for hanging out with us here on VSiN, the Sports Betting Network. Quick update to Major League Baseball, then we'll hit the ice going straight to T-Mobile as Jonathan Davis is going to join us. Blue Jays on top of the Orioles 6-4. We're in the eighth inning. Orioles do have a runner on first, and they're plus 372. Strongly considering placing a bet on them right now in game with that Toronto bullpen, Jeff Hoffman potentially coming in. White Sox lead the Phillies in the fifth, 6-1. Marlins strike first against Tampa Bay. They lead 2-0 in the sixth. The Nats leading Arizona 2-1 in the sixth. Atlanta and Pittsburgh knotted up at threes in the fifth. And Houston on top of the A's 7-2 in the fourth inning. More on the baseball coming up a little bit later, but we got to hit the ice right now as we are just a few hours away here from game 3 of the Stanley Cup Finals. Carolina at Vegas. Right now, we're looking at the Knights minus 112, the Hurricanes minus 102, and a total of 5.5. And joining us now, live from the site of that game, is Jonathan Davis, VSiN hockey analyst at West Coast Hockey NHL. You can find him on X, and he joins us on the Progressive Guest Line. Set the scene for us, man. What's the vibe like getting ahead of this game? Do you believe Vegas or Carolina has been the better team through two games?
13: Well, the vibe outside T-Mobile has been great, as always, guys. A lot of activity. You know, I got down here at 1 o'clock local time, and restaurants are already packed in and around the arena. I think Vegas has been the better team since they were down 2-1. So I'm looking at Vegas, a Vegas victory tonight. But, you know, a lot of it also depends on the health status of Braden McNabb. And sorry for some of the background noise here, guys. They're killing me.
1: All good.
0: No, it's all good, Jonathan. What do you think Carolina needs to do? What do you think Brind'Amour has learned about his team? And what do you think, what adjustment does he make going into game three tonight?
13: Well, the one adjustment he made late in game two, guys, was he shook up his lines. And that's pretty much all Rod Brind'Amour does. And it paid off, and they were able to, you know, get the 3-2 lead before Vegas tied it late. There's no mystery to what Carolina does. They've got four lines that all play the same style of hockey, and it's a matter of can they execute what they do better than what the Knights are trying to do to prevent them and what the Knights are trying to do to be successful.
1: Jonathan Davis joins us here from T-Mobile, Progressive Guest Line. Did JD freeze? Or are we good there? I can't tell. No, he's moving. Okay. Wanted to make sure we could still see JD. As far as the situation, because I've never seen a player take a puck the way that Braden McNabb took one in game number two. Have we gotten any updates? Because last I looked online, there really wasn't any information indicating one way or the other. Do you anticipate Braden McNabb playing in this game?
13: I anticipate him playing only because one of the guys that would have replaced him tonight took the optional morning skate. And that's usually an indication that, you know, if that guy had not taken part, that he would likely play in the game tonight. And so Kaiden Korzak was that player. He did take the optional skate. None of the regulars were out there. So I'm thinking that McNabb is going to be out there, and he'll likely be wearing, you know, like basically a bubble shield to protect that, you know, the eyes and the jaw and whatever else was damaged.
0: Jonathan, you mentioned you like Vegas tonight. What about the total? What's your take on sitting there at 5.5?
13: Well, you know, like, take the under at your own risk. I mean, I was on with Mitch and Paulie yesterday on Follow the Money, and Mitch, you know, took a kick to the shorts with the under in game number two. You know, we had four goals in the final 18, you know, after being 2-0. So for me, the way I approached it was I took both teams at +2.5 goals and over 4.5 is my best bet for tonight in a parlay. And I also took +2.5 for both teams and over 5.5. I think we get at least five goals tonight. I think 3-2 is the bare minimum in this one. You know, 15 of Carolina's 18 games have been decided by two goals or less. I think it's 10 of Vegas's 15 games have had a goal margin of two or less. So I'm confident with that +2.5, both sides on the parlay and leaning towards the over.
1: Jonathan Davis is our guest, VSiN hockey analyst. Read his write-ups every day over at VSiN.com. Give him a follow on X at West Coast Hockey NHL. As far as some player props, what jumped out to you here for game three with Vegas coming back home?
13: Yeah, well, I mean, look, the big one is Brett Howden, who leads the playoffs in scoring, guys, with 13 goals. I mean, it's been remarkable, 13 playoff goals. And for a guy that had 12 goals in 58 regular season games, we were getting him at close to $4, you know, for most of the playoffs. And then finally the books adjusted and he's down to +270. Still a nice number. And, you know, I can't pass that up for Brett Howden, who leads the series in goals. The other one would be Jordan Martinook of the Carolina Hurricanes and William Karlsson. Put them together in a parlay to each get two shots. That's a number that both players have been hitting with regularity throughout the playoffs. I think it's 7 of the last 10 games for each of them. They've had at least two shots. And that's pretty much it. There's some good value with other players, but to me, it's kind of throwing darts. And like I said, for me, that best bet is both teams +2.5 goals and the total over 4.5. And you can get that just at around +100, +105.
0: Jonathan, when you in, and I'm with you, I like Vegas tonight. How much does it help Vegas, the fact that of the job that Torts has done? Like, in when he took over this team, they thought there was another level they could get to, and the fact of they are, you know, three victories away from winning a Stanley Cup.
13: Well, there's a calmness that he's definitely presented to, you know, he's given this team. And we saw it, you know, in game number one when they were down 2-0, and he had that message that was caught on the bench on all the broadcasts, where he's just saying, you know, guys, let's stop the east-west passing, stick to what you do best. And there was no anger. And this team has been very poised. The other thing, by the way, for Vegas, talk about an odd stat. They have won 7 consecutive odd-numbered games in the playoffs this year. So game 1, 3, 5 in a series, they've won 7 consecutive games. And by the way, they've only lost back-to-back games under Torts once since he took over, and that was games 2 and 3 against Utah.
1: Looking at the Conn Smythe market right now, JD, Mitch Marner was your favorite coming into this thing. He's still the favorite at +150. Freddie Anderson's 3.5-1, which I feel like he's going to have to do some work here to make up ground. I'm not really sure why he's the second shot. Taylor Hall is 5.5. Logan Stankoven, 7-1. Is there anyone that's worth looking at in the Conn Smythe, or do you think some of those guys at the top probably make the most sense?
13: Well, Stankoven at 7-1. I mean, look, you know, a little recency bias. They're 9-0 when he scores. He scored in game number 2. He had the goal that turned things around for them. I still think there's value in Freddie Anderson. Look, I've bashed Freddie on a regular basis, but I thought game 2 was one of his best games that he's played, especially in the playoffs, in about 4 years. So there's much better value on Freddie now. He is a sentimental favorite, I think. And if there's no one that really breaks through on the Carolina side offensively, I like him. I mean, I'm still hoping that Vegas wins and Brett Howden gets the Conn Smythe, because, guys, I'm sitting with Brett Howden at 150-1. That would be a nice payday.
1: Okay.
0: Yeah, that's certainly. That would be a nice payday, no doubt about it.
1: All right, real quick before we let you go here, JD, your thoughts on this series. How many games do you anticipate this going? Because the way it's looked so far, while we talk about Vegas being the better team for the most part, we're tied up at ones. And every time it feels like one team has momentum, it shifts in the other direction. How deep are we going with the Stanley Cup final?
13: I mean, look, if any team's going to win in 5, I think it's Vegas. After that, then, you know, really flip a coin. There's not been a big difference. But like I said, I thought Vegas carried the play for the majority of game 1, and they definitely carried it when they carried it for 50 minutes of game 2. Here's something that's interesting. I don't know if you guys caught this on the broadcast in game 2, but when they were down 2-0 in Carolina, they started playing looking for a hero inside the stadium, and they also asked the fans to go tarps off, which is a big thing in Carolina, and it seemed to propel them to victory.
1: I'll tell you this, if Mark Melusis goes 4 in a row with the horse riding picks, I might go tarps off for the final segment here on Live Bet Saturday. He's Jonathan Davis. You can read him over at VSiN.com every day, breaking down the hockey, and on X at West Coast Hockey NHL. Enjoy the game, my friend. We'll read you tomorrow morning. Appreciate the time as always.
13: All right, man. See you around the hotel.
1: All right. Good stuff. Thanks, from JD, live from T-Mobile. They put on a heck of a show at T-Mobile. It's one of the cool experiences, and I feel like other venues have had to pick up their game, the way that they set things up for the fans, because of what the Golden Knights do. It's pretty crazy with all the different elements, the mascots, stuff on the ice, around the ice. It's a fun time. I'd love to get back out there, but I will not be spending the money to go to a Stanley Cup final game right now.
0: Well, yeah. Is going to a Vegas game cheaper than going to a Knick game? Game 3, it's like $12,000 to get into the building at Madison Square Garden Monday night. It's a little bit cheaper than that, right?
1: And by the way, you may not have a good view for that price. Madison Square Garden's an old building. Like, there's stuff blocking your spot when you're high up there. So it's like, I don't know if I'd pay that amount. I mean, if you're going to go, you better just I don't know, sell a kidney. Get seats that you know aren't going to be blocked by anyone. So we'll do more on the NBA Finals. We'll do more on the Stanley Cup Final. But most importantly, the hottest man in horse racing, Mark Melusis. Can he go 4 in a row? And what's he like for the Belmont Stakes? We'll bring it to you coming up next. Don't go anywhere. It's Live Bet Saturday on VSiN, the Sports Betting Network.

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10: Back at it on Live Bet Saturday. He's Mark Melusis. I'm Dustin Sweetelson. 15 minutes from now, Patrick Maher, Mike Somich. They take over with At the Track. They will have you covered for the 158th running of the Belmont Stakes. Their best bets leading into it. Instant reaction following. So stay with VSiN all day long as we got you covered. And unfortunately for Mark Melusis, the run ends at 3 in a row. The fourth race, trying to make it 4 in a row with winners here on the show at Saratoga. Unfortunately, the horse came in second, which means that's perfect. You want to, like, I'm a big believer. I want a hot team to get a loss out of their system before the playoffs win, Mark. I feel like that's what you did there. You were running so hot, you had to get a loss out of your system.
11: Yeah.
10: So now you can regroup and be focused for the big boy, the 158th running of the Belmont Stakes.
12: Yeah, and Knightsbridge ran well in the Met Mile. He did. For Junior Alvarado and Bill Mott, he got ran down by Flavion Pratt, Bob Baffert, Nysos, who was 7-5 when the gates opened up. So the betting favorite ends up winning it. But Knightsbridge ran really, really well, forwardly placed. I think that's the thing you've learned here, Dustin, as we've watched these races unfold up at Saratoga on the dirt, where the Belmont will be contested 1.25 miles, is that it's difficult to come from behind. Journalism made a run from behind, but still ended up finishing third. You have to overcome a lot, and you've got to have a favorable pace scenario in order to be able to do that. I got a couple picks coming up that I'll give you to you now in terms of. So it got one more stakes race on the turf before the Belmont Stakes, and that's the Manhattan. Going to be running 1.316 miles on the turf. I got a winner for you. I like the 6, Bright Future, the French Bred, Andre Fobb, Flavion Pratt aboard. Flavion Pratt's as good on the turf in North America as any jockey. He just won the last race aboard Nysos for Bob Baffert. Comes in from over in Europe, 3-1 morning line, right now 5-2. I'm also going to give you an exact deterministic. It's going to go forward, and it's going to be try and go to the lead for Miguel Clement. Kendra Carmouche won this race a year ago. So I'm going to go 6 on top. I'm going to give you a 6-5 exacta. As far as the Belmont Stakes is concerned, I like Commandment. I know we talked to Steve Bick, and I understand he's a little bit of a grinder. Doesn't necessarily have the turn of foot. But when you look at Renegade, and I was all over Renegade in the Kentucky Derby, and you know, for maybe a millisecond, I thought Irad Ortiz was going to get him home. And he

0: could easily win the race. And I think you can make an argument for emerging market. You could look at maybe like Golden Tempo. I think Commandment for Brad Cox, John Velasquez, 6-1 on the morning line right now, 5-1 in the betting market, in the Parimutuel wagering. I think he ends up winning the Belmont Stakes. I think he's going to be sitting there in the second flight. I think he's going to make a first run at the leaders. I don't think there's going to be a great pace up front. And the horse knows how to win when he gets a clean trip. He didn't get that in the Kentucky Derby. I think he gets that today. So I'm going to take the 7 Commandment. So in race 12 at Saratoga and the Manhattan, I'm on the French Bread, the 6-horse Bright Future right now, 5-2. And in the Belmont Stakes, I'm going to take the 7 Commandment at 5-1.
1: All right. Should I build out a trifecta here? So I'm going to roll with you with Commandment in the 1. I'm going to go Chief Wallaby as a 2nd. Yeah. Who should I think about for 3rd? Who should I be considering here?
0: Well, I think you got to consider the horses come from behind, Golden Tempo. And I think you got to include, obviously, Renegade.
1: All right, we're going to do that. I'm going to do a little something here, throw it together and punch it in. We'll see how that plays out there. And we got plenty more horse racing coming your way with VSiN at the Track, Patrick Maher and Mike Somich. They will have you covered here in just a little bit here on VSiN. Updates across Major League Baseball, then we'll share some stuff we like for later on in the day. The scoring slowed down in Philadelphia, Mark. 6-1 White Sox with the lead in the 6th. That total is still 10.5, though, juiced -130 to the over. But Chicago came out scoring early. They dropped 4 in the 1st, and they went over this total by the 3rd inning. But we have not seen a lot of scoring thus far from the Philadelphia side of things.
0: No, we have not. It's quieted down. I was celebrating too early. I was celebrating too early with that 4-5. That's where karma comes back to haunt you. Now it's 6-1. We're in the top of the 6th inning, and the total has come down to 10.5. I got a 9.5 before the start of this game. It was up to, at one point in time, 14.5, and that's, be careful. Don't start celebrating too soon before the tickets get cash. Watch this ends up being a 6-1 final, and it goes to the under.
1: Hey, I'll eat some humble pie with you. I went against the market, and I backed the Rays, who were -143 last night, down to -130 today. Market was right. How about the Fish? The Marlins leading 4-0 at home. They actually got to Shane McClanahan. He allows 4 earned runs in this game in 5 innings as Miami gets a home run from Sanoa. And then how about Liam Hicks, man? He drove in another run in this game in a pinch hit appearance. Guys having an awesome season. But Miami leads 4-0 down in Miami in the 7th inning. We're in the 7th in Arizona, and Zach Littell may have found something with the Nationals. This guy was Fade City the last 2 years for Washington. 5 innings, 2 hits, 1 run, 4 strikeouts. He's been on a heck of a run coming into this game at 2.35 ERA in the month of May. And somehow it's continuing here for the Nationals, who are currently exactly at .500 on the season. Washington, that offense, they're not scared of anybody. They knock around Eduardo Rodriguez at home for 4 earned and 6 1/3 as far as that game is concerned. The Braves lead the Pirates 6-3. That's thanks to a 2-run home run by Dominic Smith. We're in the 6th inning now. In-game totals 11.5. I don't hate the idea of an over with 9 runs already being scored. And then down in Houston, the Astros all over the A's 7-2. As far as later on in the day, Mark, I like a couple plays in baseball. I know you like one, and I'm on it as well. The New York Metropolitans at San Diego. Nolan McClain taking on Griffin Canning. Total 7.5. I don't hate the under, but I'm going to go with you. I'm siding with the Mets in this one at -124.
0: Yeah, I'm with you. McClain on the mound. Now, he hasn't been great. He was scintillating a year ago. His ERA is north of 4. Losing the strike zone has been an issue. Walks have been an issue when you're looking at Nolan McClain. But Griffin Canning comes into this one. His ERA is north of 7. The Mets are -124. It's not a great lineup when you're looking at this Met team. I know, Dustin, you're a Met fan. You know this better than anybody. There are still 7 games under the .500 mark. They played a little bit better as of late, coming off a victory Friday night out in San Diego. I think they make it 2 in a row against the Padres. Positive pitching matchup. I think McClain pitches well tonight against San Diego.
1: You know, one thing I noticed from McClain the last time he started, Mark, was it felt like he was intentionally pitching to contact. He was trying to see what he could and couldn't get away with and was avoiding, just trying to blow it past people. I don't know if that was an experiment. I don't know if that was a sign of things that are happening with him. But it felt like he was just trying to see, okay, do I have the stuff to keep people in the building or keep the ball in the yard here if I pitch to contact? And against San Diego, I think that'll work out in his favor because that offense, I can't believe how bad they are. It doesn't make any sense when you think about some of the names in that lineup with Merrill and Machado and Tatis. They have no pop. I don't really trust the Mets offense on the road that much, but I actually trust the Mets offense more than I trust the Padres offense.
0: Yeah, I think that's well said. And sometimes, you know, you could look at a Met team, and I don't think this Met team is going anywhere this year, but in these matchups, their lineup, even as I say hit and miss as it is, and more miss than hit this season, it's been better than San Diego, even with the Stars not being a part of it. Soto obviously still is. Lindor is on the mend. They hope to get Alvarez back in the lineup next week. We'll see if that ends up being the case. Mendoza made that announcement last night before the first game of this series. And tonight, I think McLean, who's searching, and I think the right word is searching, I think McLean finds it tonight.
1: My last play of the day, we're going to go pitcher prop. We've got Yoshinobu Yamamoto taking on the Los Angeles Angels. So the Dodgers are -375 favorites. God bless if you want to bet that. +291 with the Angels. Jack Kanawitz on the bump. 8.5 is the total. I went Yamamoto over 7.5 strikeouts, +102. It's a little bit over even money there. But this is an Angels team with the worst strikeout rate in baseball. They are dead last. They strike out the most among everyone in the league. And Yamamoto, while he hasn't been the dominant force he was a year ago, I do think he can put up pretty good numbers. And I'll just point to last night. Roki Sasaki, who's been a mess for the most part this year, although has been better lately, he had 10 strikeouts against this lineup. I anticipate we can get 8 out of Yamamoto, so I went +102 over 7.5 Ks for Yoshinobu Yamamoto in the Dodgers and the Angels. So that'll do it for all the bets that we like. You want bets from all the shows here on the network? All you have to do is go to VSiN.com/picks. That's VSiN.com/picks. You can see picks from this show and every other show here on VSiN. And speaking of that, stay with VSiN all day long. VSiN at the Track will guide you through the 158th running of the Belmont Stakes coming up here in about 6 minutes. You got Patrick Maher, Mike Somich, two guys who live, breathe, love horse racing. They'll give you their favorite plays for the race, the horses they're identifying, and also they'll have post-race reaction right here on VSiN as we've got you covered every single which way when it comes to sports. Plus, we've got the hockey later on tonight as well. For Mark Malusis, Mark, this is a lot of fun, man. I'm Dustin Sweetson.
0: Oh, it's been a blast.
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15: And of course, we merge with Mad Dog Sports Radio. We say hi. Third leg, Triple Crown, third year, Saratoga. Everything gets back to normal next year. However, maybe the Triple Crown series will never be the same, which we'll get into. But the 158th running of the Belmont at Mike Somich's home track, Saratoga, New York, we say hi. I got to tell you something right off the jump. I'm thrilled to be here. 2 hours, you know, VSIN, Mad Dog Sports Radio. And I mean this, Mike. I think this is going to be a hell of a race. I'm into it.
18: I can't wait. This is one of the benefits. Look, I love Belmont Park. I love that mile and a half oval that we're going to get back next year once the renovations are finished this fall. But, man, it's kind of fun to 5 weeks after the Kentucky Derby have a race that's a mile and a quarter because all the Derby horses are coming back, except this time everyone should get a cleaner trip. Just 9 horses entering the gate today versus the 19 we saw in the Kentucky Derby. That means you're not going to have as crazy of a pace, so it's not going to just beautifully set up for horses who are coming from off the pace. It means that someone on the front has the ability to win this race. It also means the trip trouble going to be a lot different here. You're not going to see something like Renegade in that one post get absolutely smashed into the rail because you've only got 9 horses versus the 19 that you saw on that day. So a lot more, I'll call it fair conditions here for the Belmont Stakes with some of the best horses from the Kentucky Derby. Renegade's back. Golden Tempo's back. Chief Wallaby's back. Emerging Market's back. Commandment's back. What more do you need, Patrick? Let's go.
15: And by the way, we're going to win some money coming up in just about 10 minutes. We've got the 11th going off at Saratoga. That is a grade one Manhattan Stakes. So we're going to bet that together. Even I want everybody in the control room throwing cash. This is 2 hours of money making. It's going to take us right up until Carolina and VGK there in Vegas as well. One thing about the race, Mike, quickly, you know, I mentioned the patchwork Triple Crown series is going to come to an end after this year. But the last two Belmont Stakes winners at Saratoga, Sovereignty and Doorknock, they were close to the pace. So those closers we saw in the Kentucky Derby, including Golden Tempo and Cherie DeVoe, I don't know if this is going to set up well for the Kentucky Derby winner.
18: It is going to be a lot taller of a task today, not just because we are going to have a slower pace, which I would be shocked if they go anywhere near as fast as they did in Kentucky Derby in the Belmont today. There's just not that many horses that want to be forward. You've got a couple horses that do want to be closer on the lead. The 2 Power Shift, we'll talk more about him as we get closer to the race. The number 6 Growth Equity, another horse that you could see forward. Chief Wallaby, we'll see what he decides. If he wants to, he could probably go get the lead. So those 3 horses are the ones who are going to be vying for the early lead. But none of them are going to set up the fractions we saw in the Derby. The other problem for Renegade, for Golden Tempo, this Saratoga racetrack is playing very fast. When I mean very fast, I mean we saw a 40-year-old track record be tied 2 races ago when Englishman did that at 7 furlongs. He went 43 to the half mile, Patrick. He kept right on chugging and beat Crude Velocity, who was one of the stars of the weekend on Kentucky Derby weekend. So we know this track is playing to speed. We know it's playing incredibly fast. That makes it tough for Renegade. That makes it tough for Golden Tempo, especially when you're not going to see that ridiculous pace up front.
15: Talk about it, Somich. Well, I'll get into Emerging Market, but the Baffert horse that got beat today, that he was the breakout star from Kentucky Derby Day, correct?
18: Yeah, Crude Velocity. I mean, you had people talking about him being the best 3-year-old full stop in the country after winning that Pat Day Mile. He put away Englishman that day after Englishman went out and got the lead. He got the job done. We were talking about Preakness. He decided to pass. We were talking about Belmont. He decided to pass. Bob Baffert on the Fox broadcast mentioned the Haskell. He wants to stretch the horse out to 2 turns. He thinks he's got the best 3-year-old. Not today at 6 furlongs. Today at 6 furlongs, the best 3-year-old was clearly Englishman. I'm sorry, 7 furlongs. It was clearly Englishman who, like I said, ties a 40-plus-year-old track record today while being on the front end the entire time. Just an incredible performance from him. Bob Baffert got it back. The next race with Nisos, who ships back from overseas, comes out, wins the Met Mile. Very impressive there. Beat a horse that we all know and love, Journalism, in that spot, who's still trying to find that grade one victory outside of the Preakness when he didn't have to face everybody. So we'll see how both of those move forward. But Baffert lost one Velocity, got it back with Nisos the very next race.
15: Race 12, the Manhattan Correction, coming up in just about 6 minutes. Let's do this. Let's throw up the current odds for the Belmont Stakes. What I want to do, Mike, is I want to throw each horse at you, and I want a sentence on each horse, okay? And we're going to start with the one who's 20-1, Vitruvian Man. Give me a sentence.
18: Don't waste your money.
15: Up next, number two, 12-1 Live, Power Shift.
18: Incredibly dangerous with the way the track is playing. I think he is your early leader, which could make him a winner.
15: Number three, Mike Somich's favorite horse of all time, Chief Wallaby.
18: Look, I'm going to pick him to win again today because I think he's the most talented, and the track actually benefits him as well. He won't be coming from as far back as the two other main rivals in Renegade and, in my mind, Commandment.
15: Number four would like to hold my beer on the most talented horse, Renegade.
18: Look, if the track was playing fair, I'd probably say Renegade has the best chance to win this race. But the way the track's playing, he's going to have to run his eyeballs out to get to the front.
15: Give me a sentence, 19-1 on a horse that I've heard a couple of people like, Otino, number five.
18: A horse that has danced all the dances up in New York, but feels more like a bridesmaid than ever being the bride. In my mind, if you want to use Otino, you're using him underneath.
15: Number six, 12-1, Growth Equity.
18: Another sneaky one here. Chad Brown decides to throw this one in here, but also has Otino and Emerging Markets. This is the pace play from Chad Brown. I wouldn't be shocked if Growth Equity sticks around in the Super.
15: And 7, 8, and 9 are all 5-1 right now. I think pretty good prices. We'll go Commandment at 7.
18: No respect. Commandment got the worst ride of anybody in the Kentucky Derby from Luis Saez as he rushed up into a fast pace and made an early move. Yet you're getting the same price on him today as the Kentucky Derby. He's a winning contender.
15: Yeah, with the Hall of Famer Velasquez up after Saez, who can be kind of a donk. Number 8, Emerging Market, 5-1.
18: The most polarizing horse in this field. He could run wonderfully. And a lot of people be very, this is one of those, you're on him or you're against him. There's really not much middle ground. Is it too much too soon? It was in the Derby. Is it in the Belmont?
15: Spoiler alert, Somich hates the horse. Number 9, 5-1, Golden Tempo.
18: Don't waste your money. That was the perfect setup in the Derby. That ain't happening again. The track record leading up to that race was not the same. I'm out on Golden Tempo today.
15: It's over, brother. Hey, shout to Cherie DeVoe, who joined us on VSIN live on Mad Dog Sports Radio. Did a great job for the sport, promoting the sport after the Kentucky Derby win. However, she is a new breed of trainer, and so we'll get to exactly what that means for the future of the Triple Crown. 3 minutes to post, race 12, the Manhattan, 9.5 furlongs on the turf. What are we looking at?
18: Yeah, we got a banger here leading up into the Belmont Stakes. A phenomenal turf race. You've got your favorite right now, the number 6, Bright Future, coming over from France. This is a horse that I respect the heck out of. I agree with the public. I do think that he should be the favorite here in this spot. You get Flavian Pratt aboard, so you get a U.S. jockey riding the French horse. I think that is a positive in this spot. I like the other French horse just because of the price here. Give me the number 3, Make Me King, 8-1 right now on the morning line. This will be the second time in the U.S. for Make Me King. I think that's a positive here. You can see a horse often step forward second time in the U.S. That first start faced the number 7, Rhetorical, who's 3-1 on the board. And Rhetorical got everything his own way, was able to just gallop along in front, never really faced any pressure. Deterministic is going to make sure there's going to be pressure today. I actually think Deterministic gets the lead here. Make Me King, I think, is able to score from just off the pace as well. So I'm going to go with the number 3, Make Me King here, 7-1. I do like Deterministic and Bright Future, if you're playing Exactus, though. I do think that the 5 and the 6, both very much live in this. Prices that you're looking for, the 2 and the 8, both live prices here. Test score 12-1, won the Pegasus World Cup by a head over the number 8, 1 stripe. If the pace is hot, those are the two horses that benefit. They make sense running up into that try in the superfecta.
15: But we want the 3, just to clarify. Yes. We're going 7-1 on the 3, Make Me King. That, you know, that is a lot of love for a couple of French horses after Wemby struggled last night again. Hey, listen, I want everybody to know one half of this team is all about America today, and his name is Patrick. The other one, he's into the Frenchies.
18: Look, Wemby has become more villainous than anyone I can remember in a single postseason. He was like anointed as the next face of the league. And yet inside of a season, everyone just can't stand the guy because of the comments, the post game, because of the fact he doesn't show up sometimes. I don't know why we're trying to flop yesterday or what that pass was either to Castle. I got some feelings about Stephon Castle and my boy Dylan Harper and which one should be getting playing time as well. But we don't need to talk about that right now, Patrick.
15: We will get into the adjusted series price. We'll get into the number for game three. We've got plenty over the next 2 hours. I will say maybe I should take some credit because I was with Aaron Halterman and the Racing Dudes in a fantasy horse racing league years ago. And one of my draft picks was Go Knicks Go. Wasn't that the name of the horse? Go Knicks Go?
18: Knicks Go. Yeah, Knicks Go. Yep.
15: Knicks Go. And now many years later, it is coming to fruition because indeed the Knicks are going, Mike Somich. That's a good job by me.
18: All credit to you for drafting a horse 6 years ago. I mean, they needed 6 years of runway to be able to get that franchise good enough to actually be able to make and possibly win. Ain't over yet, Patrick. Possibly win an NBA Finals. If you got 140,000 sitting around, you can go get some floor seats for game three if you want, Patrick.
15: All right. It is, of course, the merge of Mad Dog Sports Radio and VSiN, the Sports Betting Network, the Belmont Stakes. He's Mike Somich. I'm Patrick Maher. We like the three. Make me king of France. It's just make me king. 8-1. Let's get it in the Manhattan. And we're back with the Belmont Stakes.
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18: 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We are back here, VSiN at the Track. I am Mike Somich. He is Patrick Maher. And we are on the far turn of the Manhattan Stakes right now. They go a quick 6 furlongs in 109 and 83 seconds here. It has been a fast-playing turf course, but they are cooking up front. Patrick is rhetorical and deterministic. Bang heads heading into the stretch here.
15: Yeah, we took the three, make me king, 8-1, and he wanted the lead off break. The jockey pulling on the reins, a beautiful gray horse, Somich, that we're on. He actually went off, yeah, 8-1. He's actually sitting perfectly rating right now on the inside of the leader. Samo, let's get Belmont Day started correctly here on VSiN and Mad Dog Sports Radio. What do you say?
18: That would be nice if he could get it home. It doesn't look like he's going to have enough, though. The speed is being holding on turf as well as we come down to the line. Deterministic, the five horse, actually able to hold on and get the job done there. One stripe closing on the outside as well. But it's speed again. And this is one thing that we've talked about early in this broadcast, whether it be on dirt, whether it be on turf. You've wanted to be forward in these races, and you mentioned it. Make Me King tried to get forward in this race, but we saw rhetorical and deterministic take it to him early. The fractions, incredibly fast, 109.83, 132.92 for a mile. You're generally looking to do 136. So that's about 3 seconds faster than expectation for this distance, and yet you still have those horses up front. Hold on. Number five, deterministic, ends up cross the wire first, 9-2 there on that one. Number two, test score, 15-1, ends up second there. One stripe. So the two horses we mentioned as long shot plays run second and third. Unfortunately, not able to get the eight here. Make Me King home on top, Patrick.
15: Okay, so teach me this, okay? I'm really getting into horse racing. I want to bet it, but I want to bet it smarter. I'm watching the races, like you've said, fast fractions. I want to apply that to the Kentucky Derby. Where does your brain go as a handicapper?
18: Well, it's twofold. First off, you got to know if we are noticing it, so are the jockeys, which generally can mean you're going to see horses try to get forward early and you're going to see fast paces. It's what we saw in the Met Mile when Antiquarian, a horse that's not really one that wants to be on the lead, especially at a mile, absolutely went suicidal up front, going 45 and change on a very tough distance at Saratoga to be able to hold on to the lead. That's why Nisos, who backed off that race, was able to wheel around and win. But from a betting perspective, when you see this, where, look, this should have set up perfectly for test score, for one stripe, for Bright Future to be able to win, yet none of them able to get to the wire first because of how the track is playing and not being able to make up ground because of how quick even the turf course is right now, it means that it's very hard to put closers on top. So when you're looking through the form, you're looking at who's going to be in first, who's going to be in second, who's going to be in third. That's generally the three horses as deep as you want to go from a win perspective. If they're not going to be forward early, it's hard to believe they can be first across the line late. Now, you can have situations where jockeys make such an overextension of what they expect to do, where they're going to just cook the horses early. I don't think we're going to see that in the Belmont, though. I think this sets up for horses who are forward to be a very successful today.
15: And applying what you just said, and this is not just for the Mad Dog Sports Radio listeners, this is for the VSiN listeners. Listen, I've said this, and I'll say it consistently. If you want to become a better handicapper across all sports, you should get into horse racing handicapping. I think it's the by far and away the toughest sport to handicap, but it sharpens your ability to attack other sports. You'll see once you delve into it. And I think Somich and Halty, Aaron Halterman, are two of the best that do it. the Kentucky Derby was as slow as it's ever been. What does that mean based on what we're hearing? And again, just to repeat, their speed figures when it comes to how these horses are graded after a race. And after Golden Tempo crossed the line, speed figures came out and they said tremendous horse race, but a very slow race. And I also want to apply that to the Belmont Stakes here, mile and a quarter at Saratoga.
18: Yeah, I think that, look, it was a bad Kentucky Derby just across the board. The time was slow. The everything came back slow. We saw the horses who ran third and fifth respectively, or sixth respectively, come back and struggle in the Preakness with a very fast pace set. They both came from off the pace in the Derby. They could not do that in the Preakness 2 weeks later. So everything pointed toward the Derby this year being kind of a throwout race, one where you just kind of say, yep, it happened, but I'm not going to go and I'm not going to take all of this information from it and then try and find a way to kind of move it forward and say, okay, I'm going to use this race as a key handicapping point for me. You had a lot of horses who didn't get everything go their own way. Renegade, who's in this race, got absolutely destroyed at the break, got crushed down on the rail, had five or six horses just turn over into him. He was forced to drop way back. It was a beneficial trip, but it doesn't mean you're going to run your fastest. Chief Wallaby had a ton of trouble around the far turn. He was not able to get out and run clean. And then when he did try and split horses in the stretch, he gets squished. That means that he's another one who could put up a big buyer number, not going to be able to do it. Commandment misses the break, rushes up, makes a move too early. He's not going to put up a big number. Same with Emerging Market, who another one who had the ability to do so based on what we had seen going into it. He makes a move too early. He doesn't have anything left in the tank. It's only his third career race. Like, all of these different factors meant it's not that shocking that we saw a Kentucky Derby that was slow and that was run slowly from a numbers perspective come back, because everyone who had the ability to pop a big number had huge disadvantages happen in the race for them. That's why when you look at Golden Tempo, you're like, well, if he runs the same race as the Kentucky Derby, which was his best career race, he needs Power Shift, Chief Wallaby, Renegade, Commandment, Emerging Market, and possibly Growth Equity all to regress, because all of them have better races on their page than Golden Tempo does. But on that specific day, you got advantages from all of those horses that Golden Tempo was then able to take advantage of and get to the wire first.
15: Emerging Market beat Golden Tempo in the Louisiana Derby, correct?
18: Handily, yes. And that was Emerging Market's second career race. He sustained a wide move and was able to just beat Pavlovian, who ran second. And then Golden Tempo ended up running third. And really back-to-back races where it was similar from Golden Tempo in both the Risen Star as well as that Louisiana Derby, where he kind of just ran a distant third. And he clearly wasn't one of the best horses in the race. However, everything kind of broke for him on the Kentucky Derby day. And you can't take anything away from the horse. You can't take anything away from Jose Ortiz. He ran the best race that day. But he did get four or five things that benefited him, that gave other horses disadvantages versus benefiting him. And then he was able to get to the line first. I just wouldn't bet him at 5-1 to do it again.
15: Yeah, history was made. Cherie DeVoe, first female trainer to win the Kentucky Derby. You know, the Kentucky Derby, this is our heritage. You know, remember when American Pharoah crossed the finish line in the Belmont Stakes first, to complete the Triple Crown. It hadn't happened in 37 years. And we are going to get into the changing landscape here on the program as far as the Kentucky Derby, as, of course, the Preakness returns to its original track. And then next year we'll have the Belmont. We'll talk about what is at stake for the Triple Crown moving forward. But you said a couple of things. One, we just had a really weird occurrence at the track here at Saratoga. Tom Rinaldi, it's a Fox broadcast. Rinaldi was on. And Chief Wallaby walked by Rinaldi and actually was crying. So, you know, Rinaldi has an impact on horses. You know, you don't know about Rinaldi's pieces? Where if you see Tom Rinaldi, watch out, because you're going to start crying. Somebody's dying.
18: I was worried you were telling the truth for a second there. I didn't get that it was a bit. I'm like looking up at my team. I'm like, I realized it's not working. I almost lost it there for a second. I don't want the chief crying. I want him confident heading into this race. Get Tom away from him. I don't want none of that. None of that stuff, man.
15: All right. 40 minutes till post. One thing that we should clarify is we try to stress it every year, Mike, but the 20 horses in the Kentucky Derby and the 19 that ran this year, that is so anomalous. Like, today's test with nine horses, this really is more of the standard.
18: Look, I'm not going to say you throw out everything from the Kentucky Derby every year, but 90% of the information is invalid. Like, you cannot use that as a, oh, well, this horse is definitely going to be awesome because of the Derby, or this trip in the Kentucky Derby means that this horse is going to run really well next time. The majority of the information coming out of the Derby is just inaccurate because there's so much that's going on with that big of a field, with these three-year-olds trying to go that distance for the first time, that you kind of got to take everything with a grain of salt, Patrick.
15: He's Mike Somich. I'm Patrick Maher. We are 39 minutes to post. Our buddy Danny producing back in Las Vegas, where game three of the Stanley Cup final tonight. We'll get into the odds as well as we continue with the Belmont Stakes.
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18: 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I am Mike Samich. He is Patrick Maher. 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I got to say, Patrick, I actually love me some RTN. I am an RTN subscriber. 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
15: Yeah, you guys got me hooked on RTN, and now I can't stop it. So I love it as well. Also, getting pretty fired up. What are we, probably under 40 minutes to post for the 158th Belmont Stakes? Now, again, just to clarify, those just joining us here on VSIN and Mad Dog Sports Radio. First off, the Mad Dog Sports Radio audience, you just had Mike and I last night for our annual hour on Fridays, so we welcome you back. It's just a continuation. And again, after the race, we will get to the hockey and we will get to the basketball for VSIN and Mad Dog Sports Radio. But this is at Saratoga. And again, it's going to return to Belmont. The test of champions, the reason it's called the test of champions is because it's a mile and a half. We should clarify. I think that they can actually configure Saratoga to run a mile and a half, but they've stuck with the mile and a quarter for the last three years, and I don't know why that is. Can you help us understand?
18: So they technically could run a mile and a half on the racetrack. So the unique thing about horse racing is that each one of these racetracks are a different distance once around the racetrack. And in the Belmont's case, once around the racetrack is a mile and a quarter. At Saratoga's, a mile and a half. So they go right around the Belmont for the Belmont Stakes. At Saratoga, once around the racetrack is a mile and an eighth. And so to do a mile and a quarter, which we'll see today in the Belmont Stakes, you're going to see them start out of a chute at the top of the stretch. So they'll go through the stretch one time, much like in the Kentucky Derby, then go around the racetrack and finish at the finish line. If they wanted to run a mile and a half, Patrick, the problem is where that start would be. You would either be starting like right at the top of the turn or a little bit into the turn. And that makes a real disadvantage for the horses on the outside. So while it is possible to configure a race at a mile and a half at Saratoga, generally, if they're going to run dirt races, they'll actually run it a little bit longer than a mile and a half because they want to have a little bit more run up into that first turn, which would be the far turn the first time. So because of that, they've chosen to stick the mile and a quarter distance in here, which is the same as the Whitney, which is a big older race later in the Saratoga season, and the Travers, which is their big three-year-old race at Saratoga during their regular meet.
15: Yeah, and if it was the mile and a half, we'd probably be looking at those closers a little bit more. Because it is such a grueling distance, that extra yardage is insane. By the way, Mike Rapoli on the broadcast, doing Mike Rapoli things, which is shtick. My goodness. I know he's good for the sport because he puts a lot of money into it, but he can be a bit much. He's got Renegade. Renegade is 9-5 right now. Morning line was 2-1. How short does the favorite go off?
18: You know, I think 8-5, 9-5 is about where we're going to end up sitting here. To me, it's more interesting that you're not seeing any second choice really stand out in the wagering right now. You've got Chief Wallaby at 5-1, Commandment at 5-1, Emerging Market at 5-1, Golden Tempo at 5-1. You're not really seeing that second horse step up and start taking the majority of the money, but you do see significant interest in all four. And that's why we're seeing that price on Renegade stick around that 8-5, 9-5 type number. We already have over $9 million bet to win on this race, Patrick. Probably not going to see a massive adjustment from an odds perspective because of that amount of money. If you want to see a big move here, you would need to see $2 million into the pool to really adjust one of these guys. I don't think we're going to see that in any short time period. You also have to remember at NYRA, which is up in the New York State area, they do not allow CAWs, computer-assisted wagering accounts, to bet into the win pool when there's less than 2 minutes on the board as well. So you will not see a late odd shift in this race specifically because you're not going to see large bets placed to win from CAWs, which is our computer-assisted wagering accounts, in the final 2 minutes of the wagering.
15: Yeah, that's a great point that the bettors really haven't kind of zoned in on who they like behind Renegade. My assumption is Golden Temple may get hit as we get closer with some casual money that watched the Kentucky Derby. But let's just say this as well. Many may be joining us and saying, hold on a second. Golden Temple won the Kentucky Derby, skipped the Preakness, and isn't the favorite. Why? Well, Renegade, many thought to be the most talented horse going into the Kentucky Derby. And you can clean up some of this, but I'll just say what I saw. He was breaking from the post and he got annihilated and still ended up coming around. He's a closer, Renegade, and lost by a neck. He had a brutal trip in the Kentucky Derby and still almost won it, whereas Golden Tempo had a exemplary trip.
18: Well, and that's really where it comes down to, right, is that Renegade was your favorite before the post position draw for the Derby. If he drew anything besides the one, he was going to be your favorite in the Kentucky Derby. He draws the one, which has been an atrocious post for the Kentucky Derby for the last, I don't know, 40 years. and so you have him in the one post there, and he just gets an awful trip. And if he gets just a little bit better, if he doesn't get slammed early, if he doesn't, it's ironic, he actually went a little early, whereas Golden Tempo kind of got last run and was able to get up because of that. All of those different reasons kind of cost Renegade that race. And to your point, Emerging Market, Commandment, Chief Wallaby, they all didn't get great trips in the Derby either. That's why they're sitting there at 5-1, the same price as Golden Tempo. You would need things to be perfect again for Golden Tempo to win this race. That's why you're seeing him priced in with other horses where things went really poorly for them in the Kentucky Derby, and why Renegade, who was going to be the favorite, is still getting that love, because the body of work is more impressive for Renegade. I would argue Chief Wallaby and Commandment actually have just as an impressive body of work, but the three of them, in my mind, stand out versus everybody else heading into the Derby. So if you exclude the Kentucky Derby, it's Chief Wallaby, Renegade, and Commandment. Those are the three. And then we'll see if Emerging Market can get up to that level.
15: Yeah, I would say Commandment had an argument for the best body of work coming into Kentucky Derby. Maybe the speed figs weren't there, but had won three straight coming in. And, you know, there's somebody that I would like to call out. And he is co-host of VEASAN at the Track, which is a podcast everybody should download with Mike Somich. And that is Salty Halty, Aaron Halterman, RacingDudes.com. Help me understand Salty's positioning here. He liked Commandment going into the Kentucky Derby. Of the 19 horses, Commandment may have gotten the worst trip. He then gets off Commandment coming into a 9-horse field and goes Renegade. Please explain for why Aaron is getting off Commandment, almost the overlooked horse constantly.
18: Yeah, it's interesting because he would not have picked Commandment had Renegade not drawn the one. And that is really the only logical reason. If you're talking to someone who liked Commandment in the Derby, if they're like, well, I only picked Commandment because Renegade was in the one, then they're allowed to go back to Renegade here. But if you liked Commandment in the Derby, if you bet on Commandment in the Derby at 6-1, and now you're running against 8 horses instead of 18, and you're running at a more reasonable pace with less variables that are kicking in here, you kind of have to love Commandment at 5-1. The price is incredible on Commandment when you're getting the same price as the Derby, and you really just draw a line through that race. And to your point, you go back at Commandment's form prior to the Kentucky Derby. He's the winner of the Florida Derby. He was the winner of the prep right before that in the Fountain of Youth as well. He's got the best track record of anybody heading into that Kentucky Derby. It's a reason why he was getting bet there. He also had two of the better speed figures, 100 and 101 in those two races. He beat the Puma. He beat Chief Wallaby twice, who were considered top contenders. There's a lot of reasons to like Commandment, especially at the 5-1 number after you got 6-1 on Derby Day.
15: We are looking to, it's a good answer. I just like to give my friends a hard time. And that's what I did to Halty right there. And you dug him out of a ditch, which we love to see. 26 minutes until the Belmont Stakes here on VEASAN at the Track, Road to the Belmont Stakes. Remember, those of you listening on Mad Dog Sports Radio will get the Fox call. The rest of you on VEASAN, you're going to be hanging out with me and Somich, and we'll do our best to work around the rules and bring you entertainment. Let's just put it that way. Wink, wink, Samo. When we come back, we'll get the picks. But also, I want to ask you, of the long shots, and I'm talking 12 or longer, which one, because we've seen it happen many times, which one of the bombs could actually cash here? And just a thought, because they were showing Cherie DeVoe. The sport needs good actors, the sport of horse racing needs people like her, and I'm going to let you take it to break with this, but Cherie DeBoe has been awesome for the sport of horse racing. I want to say that.
18: Yeah, she's a phenomenal personality. She's got two very good three-year-olds, Englishman, who tied the track record. That's her horse as well, Cherie DeBoe's horse as well. She was saying Englishman was her best horse on a Kentucky Derby card, and then she won the Kentucky Derby with a different horse. So she's got two very good three-year-olds. She came up through the ranks. She was an assistant trainer for Chad Brown. She's done wonderful work in just 4 years of being able to, or 5 years of being able to train horses, including a Breeders' Cup victory. Now the first female to win the Kentucky Derby as well. Stick with us here, VSiN at the Track. We'll be back with more on the other side.
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6: Welcome back in here, VSiN at the Track. I am Mike Somachi. It's Patrick Maher, and we are just 17 minutes away from the final Belmont Stakes at Saratoga, possibly ever, but definitely for a very long time, as Belmont Park reopens this fall, and we'll get back to a mile and a half around that Belmont Oval next year. But this year, Patrick, we're going a mile and a quarter over at Saratoga, and we are about to give out our best bets. Before we do that, though, I know not everyone is a horse racing enthusiast like Patrick, like me. So let's talk a little about horse racing 101 and kind of what the terminology we're going to use throughout this segment. Patrick, I'll kick it to you. Win, place, and show. What do each of those mean?
7: Yeah, this is the one thing that I always say that precludes, and it's soccer betting as well. They're stigmatized. Horse racing and soccer, people don't go there in America because they're intimidated by the verbiage. And it's not that difficult. Win, play, show, first, second, third. And then you start getting into, I think, some of the numbers some of the words intimidate. Let's just start with exacta. And what is an exacta? If somebody hits an exacta, what does that mean, Mike?
6: It's as simple as who finishes first and second in that order. So exacta is who finishes first, who finishes second. If you bet a 2-4 exacta, the 2 horse has to win the race. The 4 horse has to run in second. Now, there is something called a box. That means it can go either way. So if you have 2-4 exacta box, you can go 2-4 or 4-2. If you bet that for a dollar, it'll cost you $2 because you've got two separate unique outcomes, 4-2 and 2-4 in that exacta. The next one on the list, Patrick, is a trifecta. What do we do with a trifecta?
7: And the box, think of that as a hedge, like in soccer betting, adding the draw, no bet, where you're not going to get the same odds you would get with a stone cold, meaning just picking the exacta or trifecta, but you do have a little bit of cushion because they can finish in any order the horses you pick. A trifecta is just a build off the exacta. First, second, win, play, show, first, second, and third. You can use as many horses as you want in whatever order you want. The more horses you use, the more your ticket's going to cost. And of course, like Mike said, with the exacta, you can also box those horses to finish in any order. But first, second, and third, the trifecta. And that brings us, Mike, to the superfecta.
6: Yeah, this is first, second, third, and fourth. So you'll notice it really isn't that hard. It's exacta, trifecta, superfecta. First, second, third, first, second, third, fourth. As Patrick mentioned, the more horses you include, the more expensive a ticket gets. So that will take us into our actual bets here. I'll run through it first. For me, I'm going to stick with my boy Chief Wallaby. I'm going to put him on top right now. 5-1, I think, is a very fair price on him. I actually do think he comes down a little bit. I'm guessing around 7-2 or 4-1 when we actually break from the gate. I expect him to be the second choice. I think he puts it together. To me, he's the most talented horse in this field. He's a little bit of a Looney Tunes, Patrick. He's a little bit of a head case. Yeah. Can we figure it out in a smaller field with blinkers on for the second time? I think so. I know how much Bill Mott believes in this horse. I'm not going to stop believing in him as well. So Chief Wallaby for me to win. And then I'll play a $1 trifecta. So first, second, and third here. Now, if you are opening up your ADW, be it whatever site you're using, we love us ExpressBet. DRF has one available as well. You go in, you open it up, you hit $1 trifecta, and I'm going to put 2-3, power shift the 2.

0: horse, Chief Wallaby the three horse in that first spot. Then in the second spot, I will put 2, 3, 4, 7. So Power Shift, Chief Wallaby, add Renegade, add Commandment into that second spot. In the third spot of the trifecta, 2, 3, 4, add the 6 growth equity and then the 7 as well. So the 2 or 3 have to run first. The 2, 3, 4, 7, one of the four horses have to run second. And 2, 3, 4, 6, 7, one of them have to run third for $1. That'll cost you $18 because there's 18 different unique combinations. My $1 superfecta ticket, a little bit easier. Just give me the chief on top. Put the 3 in the first spot. And then second, third, and fourth, all 3 of those positions, I'll go 2, 4, 6, 7. So if you go into your ADW, the first spot, the 3 horse, the second spot, 2, 4, 6, 7, the third spot, 2, 4, 6, 7, and the fourth spot, 2, 4, 6, 7 for a $1 superfecta. That'll cost you $24. What do you got, Patrick?
1: Let's leave Mike's up there just for a quick lesson. It might sound rudimentary for the advanced horse racing bettors, but for those watching on VSiN, listening on VSiN on Sirius XM and Mad Dog Sports Radio, one thing you notice, let's just take a look at Mike's trifecta. He's got the 2-3 up top, but he also has the 2-3 place. He has the 2-3 show. You have to keep that consistency going as far as win place. Place on the 4-7, he then adds the 4-7 to show as well. Mike, that's an important key to let everybody know you want to carry those down the chain there.
0: Yeah, you're looking. It's almost like a pyramid style ticket. The horses you're most confident in are the ones that you have in that top spot. But that means you also want them in second or third, because let's say the 2-horse wins the race. Well, I don't want to lose if Chief Wallaby runs third. I want to make sure I have him in that third spot as well as that second spot. And so that's why you kind of build from a down perspective there. The $1 superfecta ticket, not as constructed as the same way. It's just, hey, get the 3 home, and then one of these 3 horses needs to run, or 4 horses need to run second, third, or fourth. But when I'm constructing a trifecta here, and I'm not boxing these, they're just a straight bet, not a box, I am going to do what you said, whereas I'm going to use a couple horses on the top spot. I'm going to make sure I use them as we go further down the list as well, because if I believe they can win the race, I'm not leaving them off the third spot, because they could definitely run third in the near as well.
1: All right, and I'll throw up mine. First off, the win, let's freaking go. I am prideful too, so I win emerging market in the Kentucky Derby, and we're going to run it back. So what happened? He took a perfect 2-for-2 record into the Kentucky Derby and finished 10th tired. Was it the distance, Mike Somich? No. He beat Golden Tempo in the Louisiana Derby at the same distance. I thought emerging market, who is so lightly raced, broke well and pressed very fast fractions and then just petered out. I know this sounds crazy, but I think emerging market in a way was used Kentucky Derby as a prep race. And I think he may fire his best race here. And really, it comes down to a price play. Renegade, to me, is most likely to win this race, but it's so short. I might be able to get 5-to-1 on emerging market. I think it's a good price. For my trifecta up top, I did add Renegade, who's 9-to-5 on the board right now, along with emerging market. And then I went Chief Wallaby. A lot of that is just because Mike said it. And I do like the horse. You have to add the 4 Renegade. You have to add Commandment, who's been consistent in emerging market. And then another one, Power Shift, I threw in there as far as show. Mike has convinced me. You got to throw Chief Wallaby show. You've got to throw Renegade. And you've got to throw Commandment. And then, of course, emerging market. So I've got 4-8 over 3-4-7-8 over 2-3-4-7-8. That's a $1 trifecta ticket. And it costs $18, and you will buy a house after it hits.
0: I don't know about a house, Patrick. 5-to-1s on top don't make, depends. Not, you won't buy a house where you live. We'll put it that way. Maybe a couple places around the country here, but not in Manhattan Beach. That's Hermosa Beach. It's going to be a little more expensive there. We are just 9 minutes to post. You just had the call to post at Saratoga there. We've got horses walking out to the track. You were talking about Tom Rinaldi. I don't need Tom Rinaldi to cry. Just let me look at Saratoga, and the tears of joy will start flowing down my face as they walk past the paddock bar out into onto the racetrack here for 1.25 miles for the 3 best 3-year-olds in the country. That's my, like, I am so excited for this race, Patrick, because all the horses I wanted to come back and run in this race are all here. You're getting the 2 really good floor. I wish the Puma was here. I do. Like, he's the one missing. But outside of that, you've got Commandment, you've got Chief Wallaby, you've got Renegade, you've got Golden Tempo, you've got Emerging Market Back, which has been a very, like I said earlier, polarizing horse, but a horse that a lot of people believe in and a lot of people don't. We're going to find out if it was too much too soon in the Derby, and now this is the where we take a step forward with Emerging Market, but it's awesome to see a very, very good lineup here in front of the Saratoga Grandstand as they walk by. Again, just 8 minutes to post here in the Belmont Stakes.
1: I just want to send a shout out. Steve Cohen, our boss, text me your picks right now, not after the race. I know how people do. You understand what I'm saying? So if you want to get your picks in and get credit for it, if you hit Mr. Cohen, you better text him now. And speaking of which, Danny, our producer, is on Emerging Market. I'm just saying. Take us to break with why you find Saratoga so special.
0: Well, it's one of those places where it is horse racing, and horse racing is Saratoga, right? This is the oldest consistently running racetrack in America since 1963. They have been running races every single summer up there at Saratoga Springs. It's the last place that I know that you can bring your own food, bring your own beer in a cooler and walk right through and be able to sit in the back area where there are picnic tables and be able to sit back there and drink and eat and have a good time. You're able to run early, so the gates open at 6 a.m. You bust through the gates, run your booty off to try and go get a picnic table so that you can have it for the rest of the day. And the whole town just talks about racing. When you go out to dinner, the table next to you talking about racing. It's jockeys, it's trainers, it's owners. Everyone's interacting because they love the sport. And for 1 month a year, when you're up at Saratoga, that town comes alive. It's absolutely buzzing, and it's buzzing about racehorses. There's nothing better, Patrick. Just you're around your people for a solid month.
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16: 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Now here's your hosts, Mike Somich and Patrick Maher.
0: We are back here, VSiN at the Track, Mad Dog Sports Radio, as well as over on VSiN here. And guess what, Patrick? It's post time. That's right, post time to the Belmont Stakes. Right now, your favorite, the number four Renegade, who's sitting on the board at 8-5. We still have three horses at 5-1, Chief Wallaby, Emerging Market, and Golden Temple, the 3, 8, 9 respectively. However, the Sixth Commandment going to walk into the gate at 6-1 and going to walk into the gate in a torrential downpour. That's right. The skies have opened up, Patrick. It's raining at Saratoga. It has not rained all day. It's barely rained all weekend. And now we have a downpour during the actual race.
1: It is a deluge in New York at Saratoga. It's too late to get the bets in, but what changes right now with the rain?
0: Nothing. The horses don't mind running in the rain, and the rain has not been on the track long enough to affect the track. So more aesthetically, it changes things. The kickback changes a little bit here. It's funny. I would have loved to see this rain this morning so we could possibly see a different style of racetrack, but I would expect it will play the exact same way, as all nine horses are now in and out of the gate at Saratoga to start out the Belmont there. Golden Temple broke out and now kind of starting to rush up a little closer to the pace than I think we expected. It is going to be Power Shift who takes us into the first turn. Growth Equity going to sit just to his outside. The one horse Vitruvian Man on the rail, followed by Chief Wallaby. Emerging Market going to be forced 3-4 wide in the first turn. And there is a little bit of trouble there. As Chief Wallaby doesn't get through as clean as he probably would have liked. On the heels of Vitruvian Man, first quarter up in 24 flat, Patrick. So 2 seconds slower than the Kentucky Derby for that first quarter.
1: Who does that benefit, the slower pace there, the first fractions?
0: It benefits the horses up top. Growth Equity, Power Shift. You got to love where they are sitting right now. Renegade, currently second to last in the race. Golden Tempo, as expected, Last Commandment right outside of Renegade at the back of the pack. Half Mile goes up in 48.29. Pretty slow Half Mile as well. You still have Power Shift and Growth Equity up front. Vitruvian Man, Emerging Market, setting third and fourth right now. Chief Wallaby sitting fifth right behind him. You're starting to see some of the back markers now close in, as we've got Renegade, Commandment, and Golden Tempo all starting to make their move as we enter the far turn. So we still have no change up top, but here comes Emerging Market, Patrick. So your boy now it's starting to move up into the top tier. We also have Chief Wallaby making a 4-wide move, and right behind them, Renegade. And now Commandment and Golden Tempo starting to rear up. So we're going to get the 5 favorites in this race all turn for home, very, very close to each other, as Growth Equity going to be in the lead. And there is the Chief starting to roll home to his outside. Chief Wallaby going to take the lead late into the stretch. On the outside, though, here comes your boy, Commandment, and Golden Tempo. They run by, coming down to the wire. It is Commandment and Golden Tempo, and it's going to be Golden Tempo. Back-to-back wins the Derby, wins the Belmont, gets up in time 6-1 on Golden Tempo. And I'm shocked, Patrick. I cannot believe Golden Tempo just won that race. I guess we have to validate his Derby now. That was a better number for that race. He's going to get the Kentucky Derby a little bit slower of a time, but a different style of fractions. You're going to get a better number for this race than you did for the Derby. And Renegade just not good enough. Golden Tempo, with everyone getting a clean trip, able to run down Chief Wallaby and stay away or stay ahead of Commandment late there. It's going to be the number 9, Golden Tempo in first, Commandment, the number 7 in second, the number 4, Renegade in third, and Chief Wallaby will run fourth in this year's running of the Belmont Stakes.
1: Okay, we have to completely reconfigure what we thought of Golden Tempo, because I just watched the stretch again, pulling away late from Commandment, who is a tremendous horse. And Golden Tempo might be really good. And they just showed Cherie DeVoe with the celebration. So this is validation, vindication for the connections of Golden Tempo, thought to be a lucky winner in the Kentucky Derby. We didn't think a closing horse like Golden Tempo was going to come back and win this mile and a quarter with 9 horses. I'm just going to say this. He was the best horse. Like, I'm watching it again, Mike. Sometimes this happens in horse racing where, I'm watching the replay again. I mean, he could have gone further. He wanted more. He was pulling away from Commandment at the line.
0: Yeah, he wasn't losing this race based on how they ran it and how you saw it. Now, they slowed down a little bit after the 6 furlong mark. Not the fastest time in the world, but he was still chugging when no one else was going there. And he beat Chief Wallaby on the square there. Chief Wallaby got a good trip, got to the lead, could not hold off the closers. He beat Renegade on the square, who had got the jump on him, and he went by him again. He was able to just outkick Commandment down the lane. Like, he took care of business against all the horses. Everyone that we said had trouble in the Derby did not have trouble in the Belmont, and he was able to beat them. The race comes back a little bit slower than the Belmont. We'll have to see how it gets graded out once we see... I'm sorry, a little bit slower than the Derby, so we'll have to see how it gets graded out. But you definitely can't call Golden Tempo a one-hit wonder, which I did consider Golden Tempo a one-hit wonder. So props to Cherie DeVoe, who now has 2 winners on today's card. And props to Golden Tempo and Jose Ortiz, who were able to really, as you put it, validate that Kentucky Derby victory. Because it felt like we were going to have another Kentucky Derby winner, like Mystic Dan, like Rich Strike, like Mage, who maybe wasn't the best horse, but just ended up with the right setup, the right trip. Golden Tempo today validated he probably was the best horse in the Kentucky Derby, and it's a great training job by Cherie DeVoe to get this horse ready on the first Saturday in May and then sustain that all the way to the Belmont Stakes, be able to win both of those races.
1: And we welcome back our Mad Dog Sports Radio listeners who went live with the Fox call. Isaias Ramirez back in New York City on the board there. Welcome back to Mad Dog Sports Radio. Of course, this is VSiN, the Sports Betting Network. I'm Patrick Maher, Mike Somich. VSiN at the track, the road to the Kentucky Derby. Cherie DeVoe is crying while she talks to Tom Rinaldi, but it's not Rinaldi's fault this time. She just got vindication, and obviously the first female trainer to ever win 2 legs of the Triple Crown, first to ever win the Kentucky Derby, and now she's done it with the Belmont. She had the best horse in the race today. Unofficially, we're going to go... Golden Tempo over Commandment, over Renegade, over Chief Wallaby. We'll wait for the official post there, Mike, but that's what I have so far.
0: Yeah, look, and this was a very just gutsy win from Golden Tempo here. If you go back and you look at the fractions, they didn't go very fast up front. Golden Tempo was in last when they were not going very fast up front. You saw some of that speed start to come back, but Chief Wallaby, who had a very good trip, goes right on by, makes the lead, has a trip that's good enough to win. Golden Tempo able to just outkick and outclose everybody at this mile and a quarter distance once again here in the Belmont Stakes. And now the question is, how good is Golden Tempo, right? And we've talked about this before, about how you need to change the Derby, the Preakness, and the Belmont. For the second year in a row, Patrick, we have a horse that has won the Kentucky Derby and the Belmont and chose not to run in the Preakness. So we have the second year in a row, 2 of 3 Triple Crown races have been won by the same horse who opted out of the third race.
1: Yeah, that's not great for the purist. By the way, Golden Tempo and Ortiz, the jockey up top of Golden Tempo, check out the blowback they got. They are all muddy. Golden Tempo, it shows you that Golden Tempo was also dealing with the kickback, dealt with it fine. Obviously, one of the great jockeys we have in Ortiz, so no concern there. But yeah, I mean, I'm using the word vindication and in some way a redemptive run here because, listen, you know horse players like yourself, you get dug in on a position on a horse, and sometimes it's stubborn. It's hard to come off of it. We're going to have to start to reevaluate Golden Tempo. What a tremendous run. And, you know, coming back, a tremendous training job as well. While it's very difficult to go 2 weeks after the Kentucky Derby and then 3 weeks, it's still not the easiest thing in the world to go Kentucky Derby up to Saratoga and win two horses in this time span either.
0: No, it's not. And especially when all of the horses that you want back are back, right? We mentioned this earlier. You've got Renegade, you've got Commandment, you've got Chief Wallaby. All of the heavy hitters from the Kentucky Derby showed up here, and to be able to beat them on the square in a race where there wasn't a ridiculous speed advantage or ridiculous closing advantage and there wasn't trips all over the place is incredibly impressive here from a horse that just straight up was not as good as the other horses in this race prior to the Kentucky Derby. And that's really where you have to focus on the training job for Cherie DeVoe. If you look at what Golden Tempo had done before this race, ran third in the Risen Star, ran third in the Louisiana Derby, lost to Emerging Market in the Louisiana Derby. The buyer speed figure numbers, a common number that we use in horse racing, were 84 and 88 in those two prep races. Commandment got a 101 and a 100 in the Fountain of Youth and in the Florida Derby. You saw Emerging Market have a 97 on the board. Chief Wallaby put up 100 and a 99. You've seen Renegade run a 98 before when he won the Arkansas Derby. So for Golden Tempo to improve by 10 to 12% into the Kentucky Derby and then be able to not only sustain that improvement, but I'm going to guess actually improve again into the Belmont, talks to the training job that Cherie DeVoe has been able to do with this horse and getting him to step forward back-to-back races in literally the biggest spots that she has ever had a horse run in to date.
1: Yeah, I'm watching the replay. By far the best horse. Last to first again, yeah. The exact same pattern that we saw in the Kentucky Derby, but I'm watching the horse. The horse was geared up. The horse was ready to go today, and tremendous ride. I mean, Ortiz is, you cannot go wrong. There's DeVoe, who's going to become famous again with her reaction. It's genuine, it's authentic, and vindication for the Golden Tempo connections. If you're just joining us, Golden Tempo has won the 158 Belmont Stakes. I'm a little gobsmacked. We're going to come back and discuss. Don't forget, VSIN, the Sports Betting Network, and Mad Dog Sports Radio. We're also going to have the hockey puck drop in about 50 minutes on that and get you caught up on the basketball as well. VSIN at the track, road to the Belmont Stakes. It's Golden Tempo.
14: This is a Bloomberg Business of Sports report. New Jersey Transit is preparing to shuttle 40,000 fans to each of 8 World Cup soccer matches at MetLife Stadium, but is struggling to manage regular service due to aging infrastructure and equipment failures. The agency has developed contingency plans, including running more trains to handle the large crowds, but experts warn that major disruptions can't be entirely eliminated. Meanwhile, FIFA is barring fans from bringing refillable water bottles into the tournament's 16 stadiums across North America. Some fans call it a money grab as stadiums will be selling soda, juices, and water. Manchester United is looking at tapping the private placement market to refinance $425 million of debt due next year. The soccer club is in early discussions with banks and does not yet have firm plans for how it will refinance the debt. The potential refinancing comes as some members of the billionaire Glazer family debate whether to sell their stakes in the club. With the Bloomberg Business of Sports report, I'm Michael Barr.
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0: VSiN at
1: we're stunned, Mike.
0: We're more than a little stunned. We don't even know what to do here at VSiN at the Track. I'm Mike Simon, he's Patrick Maher. And Golden Tempo is your winner of the Belmont Stakes. Patrick asked me a great question, just to kind of put into context what I'm starting to feel about this race. Golden Tempo won the race in 2 minutes and 3 seconds, 0.49 seconds. So 203.49. Sovereignty won the Belmont at Saratoga last year in 2 minutes, 0.69 seconds. So 3 seconds faster than the final time for Golden Tempo. Now, racetracks change year over year. You see differences. So I went back to the Acorn yesterday. They ran the Acorn in 1:48. That was a furlong shorter at 12 seconds. You're at 2 minutes, also 3 seconds faster. So the three-year-old fillies were 3 seconds faster than three-year-old boys. We're going to get a bad number for this again, Patrick. This is not a fast race, which we'll see what happens moving forward, this three-year-old class. But I Cherie might have been right. Englishman might be her best three-year-old. That might be, he sets a track record in Saratoga today. And we see Golden Tempo win the Belmont 3 seconds slower than Sovereignty last year.
1: Yeah, we got you back here. That's Mike Somich. Like you said, this is Cherie DeVoe's world right now. I, you know, the best news as we throw out the ticket, because I lost, you lost, most everybody lost. I didn't know too many sharps on Golden Tempo, to be fair. That's Horse Racing Susan. One good thing is Cherie probably will join me on VSiN Live on Mad Dog Sports Radio, and she is about to be as busy as she was after the Kentucky Derby. So coming out of it, it's a great story. Let's be fair. The horse validated any questions. Listen, it's slow. Mike framed that for you. For a horse race, basically to be a 3 second difference is pretty mind blowing. Sovereignty won it in 2 minutes. This was 2 minutes at a 203.5, basically. So a very slow race. Having said that, it's almost like the Knicks. The Knicks got killed for beating Atlanta, Philadelphia, and Cleveland. We can't kill Golden Tempo for beating who's in front of them. And if we're being honest, you've seen the replay a couple times as well. He was the best horse. He was pulling away from Commandment there at the end.
0: Well, I think that is the one thing you can truly take away from today, which was definitely a question mark. And you can tell just by the betting odds how big of a question mark is that your Kentucky Derby winner facing 10 less horses went off at 6-1, right? The fourth choice, fifth choice of the betting favorite after winning the Kentucky Derby. That's how little respect there was for Golden Tempo and how he was able to get the job done in that race, losing or beating Renegade by a neck. Today he beats Renegade by open lengths and in a very convincing style. This was a surprise that Golden Tempo was going to be able to run this race back and prove off of what we saw in the Kentucky Derby to be able to run this race at Saratoga at the mile and a quarter distance once again. And it's why you didn't hear a lot of people. This was everyone felt like this was a bet against Golden Tempo. So if you're out there holding the Golden Tempo ticket, good on you. Congratulations.
1: Yeah.
0: The last two races at Saratoga, the Belmonts were run in 2 minutes. 2 minutes flat, 0.69 seconds, and 201.64. So this is going to be the slowest of those three Belmont races. But it doesn't matter, Patrick. If you win an NBA title, it doesn't matter who you beat to get there. You won the NBA title. They're not going to be able to take away either the Derby or the Belmont. And this really validates Golden Tempo amongst this class, which, hey, it might not be great, but he is atop this class now officially going two turns here in the three-year-old division.
1: Yeah, Golden Tempo enters a different conversation. One just won two legs of a Triple Crown. Forever will be known as a two-time Triple Crown award winner. I mean, listen, you win the Kentucky Derby and the Belmont, you go down in history, bottom line. And that's what Golden Tempo has done. Let a novice audience understand what happens next as far as the calendar. What could be up next for Golden Tempo moving forward?
0: Well, based off this race, you know the Golden Tempo likes Saratoga. There's a couple big three-year-old races coming up on the East Coast. You've got the Haskell at Monmouth. That is toward the end of July. And then you've got the Travers at Saratoga the end of August. You've also got the Jim Dandy at Saratoga. If you want to run in a lower-level race, it's the local prep for the Travers. My guess is we see him next in the Travers. I think the Haskell probably a little bit too soon here. That's about that 5 weeks out, so maybe Cherie DeVoe decides to throw him in the Haskell there. At Monmouth Park, but I would expect after what we saw here, you see Golden Tempo take a little bit of a breather, end up back at Saratoga. That's where Cherie DeVoe loves running her horses anyway. I would expect you're going to see him in the Travers next. And we do have prices now from the Belmont Stakes. Golden Tempo, the number 9 horse, pays $14 to win. 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A 50-cent trifecta, 974, pays $51.32. And your 10-cent trifecta, 9743, pays $21.79, Patrick. So not the blowout prices that we were hoping to see, but we had all of the horses that were from the Derby all run 1, 2, 3, 4 here in the Belmont Stakes as you add Chief Wallaby, your fourth place finisher in the Derby, finishes fourth here in the Belmont as well.
1: Yeah, great job, Danny and the crew back in Circa. Had the Belmont Stakes results and payouts as Mike was giving them to you on the graphic there for those watching on VSIN. Golden Tempo, Commandment, Renegade, Chief Wallaby. So it is what we said. It was those returning horses from the Kentucky Derby. I'll have to go back and watch the race replay to see what happened with Renegade. I'm going to be straight up with you. And you know I said this to you. I said, I just got a weird feeling Commandment's going to win it. I just got a tingle right before the race started. And when they were deadlocked down the stretch, they being Golden Tempo and Commandment, I'm still, this is where it's a bummer sometimes. I'm still doubting Golden Tempo, expecting Commandment to win.
0: Yeah, I was shocked that it was Golden Tempo who was running the bet. I'm shocked that Chief Wallaby spit the bit heading into the turn. Chief Wallaby got a great trip here, had the lead at the top.
1: So did Emerging Market.
0: Put them away, and Emerging Market, he just quit. It's too much too soon.
1: Yeah, he did. He quit.
0: Sometimes it's too much too soon for these horses. And Emerging Market, look, jumping from a maiden special weight to the Grade One Louisiana Derby is a hard enough jump. To then follow that up with a Grade One Kentucky Derby, followed by the Grade One Belmont, it's a lot to ask of a very young horse. I mean, we've seen Chief Wallaby, who has more experience, struggle going up the ladder like that. But this was a spot where you cannot take anything away from Golden Tempo. He beat everyone on the square in this race. Chief Wallaby got a clean trip. Emerging Market got a clean trip. Renegade got his trip. He fired. Commandment got his trip. He fired. And to your point, I still didn't believe that Golden Temple was going to be able to get to the wire first, but it became more and more evident as they went down the stretch that this is a real racehorse, and this is the best three-year-old horse we have right now at a mile and a quarter in the United States. Crude Velocity, Englishman, maybe have something to say about it long-term, but they're sprinting right now. They're not going this mile and a quarter. These are the horses that are, and Golden Temple is the best of them.
1: Yeah, you said it perfectly there. As the race was finishing, there was no doubt. Like, you're always, trainers and horse players are always looking for, even after the finish line, how a horse gallops out. The horse that was getting tired was Commandment. The horse that had a little extra to go was Golden Tempo. I can't believe I'm saying that, but that's the case. Good for Sherid Vaux. We talked about it. Great for the sport. There's just a lot moving forward. We can discuss, and maybe we should right now, Mike, I do believe that the Triple Crown, as we know it, is this year. Bill Mott is Sovereignty's trainer, who is an all-timer. He kind of set the precedent that it was allowed to happen. Sherid Vaux follows in the footsteps as a newer trainer, though very respected. Things are changing on the Triple Crown front.
0: Yeah, they are. And it's like we had the Churchill Downs CDI purchase the intellectual property rights of the Preakness as well. So now they control the date that the Preakness is run at. It will still be run in Maryland, be run at Pimlico next year. But now the Churchill Downs controls the date. They control two of the three legs of the Triple Crown. And they've pushed Stronach Group, which is the third major entity inside horse racing, outside of that discussion. That is a positive for it. I would expect Churchill Downs comes in and says, look, if we own the Preakness and we own the intellectual property rights to it, we don't want this to be the other ran right race here in the Triple Crown. Right. We want it to absolutely matter. We want the Derby winner there. They're going to throw money at it. They'll offer a bonus for running in the Derby and winning the Preakness, not just winning the Derby, but running in the Derby and winning the Preakness. But they will also stretch this out. It's going to be 4 weeks, 5 weeks after the Derby next year. We're going to see the Preakness, and then the ball will be in the Irish court. Do they want to try and go up against the Preakness with the Belmont and have absolutely no chance of a Triple Crown winner being there or even existing in that reality? Or do they want to push the race back to the first weekend in July, like we've been talking about for years that they should do anyway, so that you have first weekend in May, first weekend in June, first weekend in July as your Triple Crown? I would expect next year, if it will happen in the next 2-3 years. We'll see if it's as fast as next year. Horse racing's not known for being quick at the draw, but I would expect the next couple of years we do see that change maybe.
1: Yep, good job, Mike Samich. We're a little taken aback, but it's tremendous. Golden Tempo is your winner of the 158th Belmont Stakes. As we roll along, Beeson at the Track here on Beeson and Mad Dog Sports Radio. We got a hockey game tonight. Let's discuss.
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0: 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This is VSiN at the Track. I am Mike Somich. He is Patrick Maher. Golden Tempo gets it done in the Belmont Stakes. I still can't believe I'm even saying it. This is a in my mind, one of the more surprising things that we've had. After everything that went down in the Derby and how weak that race looked, for Golden Tempo to 5 weeks later come back and be able to replicate that, absolutely just wild, Patrick, wild. But good job by Cherie DeVoe, Jose Ortiz, your winning trainer and jockey, and anyone who had Golden Tempo returns $14 to win the Exacta. Very gettable. Commandment, Renegade, second and third place finishers made a ton of sense in this spot. Exacta pays $55.67. The try for 50 cents returns $51.32. Mr. Maher, pretty crazy result there in the Belmont.
1: Yeah, so Chris Felica the Bear, who's a friend of VSiN and all of ours, he was on the Fox broadcast, and I just randomly said, who'd Felica have? And Danny said he had Emerging Market, and I had Emerging Market. Emerging Market was literally a horse that gave up on the race, and that is horse racing. The reason I bring that up is because a lot of sharp horse players, and not one had the nine. I mean, I'm sure they're, you know, somebody we're not hearing from had Golden Tempo. There were too many people that we know in media, and VSiN had a million on to give their picks. You know, some of the smartest people, including you and Halty. This is, again, taken aback, but congratulations to the connections of Golden Tempo. Congratulations to the horse, who I know that sounds a little weird to say, but the horse was doubted All the horse did was come back and run the exact race he ran with less traffic in the Belmont Stakes that he ran in the Kentucky Derby. He went from last to first, and he had the kick, the turn of foot at the end, which proved he was the best horse. Cherie DeVoe, a trainer, Nick Zito, was on with Christopher Mad Dog Russo here on Mad Dog Sports Radio on Friday, and he was asked about Cherie DeVoe, and he said, no. She didn't have to win the Kentucky Derby. Everybody respects Cherie DeVoe on the backside already, but this certainly helps as she's added another Triple Crown race to her resume, Mike.
0: Yeah, definitely puts her into the forefront of the horse racing trainers to people who do not follow this sport every day. But she's been around for a long time. She was the assistant trainer to Chad Brown for a while, training a horse named Lady Eli in the teens. Went out on her own in 2018, has already won a Breeders' Cup race as well. So she's had a ton of success around the sport. She was actually one of our best-kept secrets from a betting perspective, yeah. One of my favorite trainers to bet 2-3 years ago. She has since then gotten more and more of a fan following because she kept winning at prices. Just like she did in the Derby, just like she did today at the Belmont. We'll see if the price on Cherie DeVoe horses now continues to go down after these two successes.
1: All right, so let's do this a little bit of a transition here, VSiN at the Track, as we simulcast on VSiN and Mad Dog Sports Radio. Shout to the Mad Dog Sports Radio audience. You recognize our voices. I'm Patrick Maher, VSiN Live, Monday through Friday. Samo, part of the family, joins us every Friday. You can check out Mike Somich, of course, on Saturdays and Sundays on Ready, Set, Bet. You're not doing the show today, obviously, but you're doing it tomorrow?
0: We'll be back at it tomorrow, 9 to noon Pacific, noon to 3 Eastern, wallowing in our sorrows of this Belmont, but also talking about a very good Stanley Cup game and the repercussions from what happens tonight, tomorrow on the show.
1: So I got to be honest with you, and I might be square here, but I am shocked. I am shocked. It's essentially a coin toss here, a pick'em. You're going to pay maybe an extra 3 cents either way, depending on your book. Carolina minus 112 or Vegas 112. I like to play the alien game. If you brought an alien down and said, here, watch this sport for two games, I think they come away from it thinking Vegas is the better team. Perception-wise, this closed Carolina minus 155, minus 160. Sometimes that perception of who was the favorite is hard to come off of when you have a 1-1 series. We understand home ice isn't the same as home wood in the NBA. I do like Vegas tonight, and that was a long-winded way of saying I think the pricing is incorrect here, Mike.
0: Yeah, it's interesting. We don't have McNabb's status yet for Game 3. He obviously matters for Vegas. He plays 20-plus minutes for them on the back end on that defense. So we do want to find out what's going on there. But from a pricing aspect, it is a very interesting price series. You mentioned minus 150, minus 155 for Carolina before the series started. You're getting Vegas at plus 130, plus 135. If you bet Vegas at plus 130 and you split 1-1, you're ecstatic. You wouldn't think that the price right now is plus 125, a 5-cent difference from before the series started to right now. There's been no adjustment on the pricing at all after those first two games. And that's why you are seeing Carolina at this 105, 104 price out there in the market. This is essentially a minus 145 favorite who is now going on the road. You're going to see about a 40-cent adjustment in the NHL. That's exactly what we're getting here from one barn to the other. So if you were Vegas pre-flop, you're Vegas tonight. If you were Carolina pre-flop, you should be Carolina tonight because you're getting the exact same pricing as you got at the start of the series. The thing that has drastically changed, Patrick, is the total. Game one, we saw a 5-4 game that really should have probably been 2-1, maybe 3-2. Not some great goaltending in there. A couple breakdowns on the defensive side. The 5.5 number, which was minus 110 both ways, gets smashed by a 9-goal total. We end up going to 6 number in game two. That was a dead under for 50 minutes, 55 minutes until all of a sudden.
1: Oh, if you had the under, you're in game two, I'm sorry.
0: It's an all-time loss. It was 2-0 with 10 minutes left in that game, and you get the 1-goal from Carolina, and then Carolina ties it. You get the Vegas goal that gets disallowed, but you got a power play off it, so they then score. Then you got an empty net scenario, which drives the thing to 3-3, and then it gets over the 6 because you have to go to overtime. Everything had to go wrong for you if you were an underbetter. The adjustment hasn't really changed, though. We're still sitting at 5.5. There are 6s available if you want to find a 6 and take the under. Plus 105 to the under at 5.5, minus 115 to the under at 6. to me, this is an under series heading into it. This is an under game. I'll take first period under. I will take the game under. You've seen two under games play out that have gone over because of scenarios that have happened, not because these are incredibly high quality chances just back and forth. It's been bad goaltending and some unlucky bounces for the under here. So give me the under in both the 5.5 for the full game at +105 and the first period as well, Patrick.
1: Yeah, you're getting plus money on that under. Again, to Mike's point, now it adjusted to 6 for game 2, but then I started to see right as the puck was about to drop, we got back down to 5.5. So the true price on the total for this is 5.5 across the board for every game, regardless of what happens. These are two very defensive-minded teams. We saw specifically the defense of Vegas against Colorado just being nails, and Brind'Amour has always had a tremendous defensive system. The goalies are interesting. I got Carter Hart greater than sign, better than that Donk Anderson. Anderson has let up some really soft goals in this series.
0: Yeah, who would have thought we would be saying Carter Hart is the best goalie in the playoffs just 2 or 3 weeks ago when he was almost pulled against the Utah Mammoth team in round one. But he's been spectacular. He has outplayed Anderson so far in the series. They deserve to win game 2. The Knights were the better team for the majority of game 2, and then things kind of just slipped away, and then you got your overtime goal there for the Carolina Hurricanes there. But Carter Hart played phenomenal in that second game. He was awesome. And he has been awesome now for, I don't know, since that game 4 against Utah. He has been great through every single one of these series. I thought he was the difference maker against Colorado. I thought he was very good in game 1 and game 2 in Carolina. Now he comes home. Now you have Vegas getting last change. So when you're on home ice in the NHL, you get to put your line out last, which means that you can get matchups, their line against your line. That's going to benefit Vegas in this game as well. I think that's going to limit some of the chances that we saw on the Carolina side in game 1 and game 2. I'm with you. I like Vegas. I was on Vegas before the series, though. So I should be on Vegas here at minus 108. They should probably be minus 120 at home based on the numbers I thought the series should look at. So I think you're going to get a good game from Vegas here. And I do think you have the better goalie, Patrick.
1: Yep, I agree. I T-Mobile is going to be rocking. You know, one of the slept on aspects of this series is Carolina has a great barn and Vegas has an all-timer. I mean, it is going to be insane, the atmosphere there. Vegas feels like they should have come back up 2-0. I think that's going to motivate them. I like Vegas in the game. Mike likes the under 5.5 and the under 1.5 on period number 1. When we come back, more on Golden Tempo, who now people are calling a monster after a fluke in the Kentucky Derby. And we've got a movement in New York City. Go New York, go. Bing bong.

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8: We are back here at the track. I am Mike Somich. He is Patrick Maher as we turn the corner toward home. And you know what, Patrick? Every now and then, I do enjoy going on X because you can find people who are having bad days on there. And let me tell you, I didn't have Golden Tempo. Not a great day at the track for me, but it's a better day than the Fantasy League loser who had to pay off today by wearing a Harry Potter outfit and trick-or-treating in the middle of June. So at least that wasn't me today, Patrick. We got to avoid that punishment. Golden Tempo does get it done here. In the Belmont Stakes, Cherie DeVoe and Golden Tempo and Jose Ortiz win two of the three jewels of the Triple Crown the last 2 years. The Kentucky Derby winner has skipped the Preakness and won the Belmont. We'll see what changes are in store inside the hierarchy of the Triple Crown moving forward, Patrick.
9: Yeah, and how quickly the perception, how quickly the reality can change. Like, Golden Tempo went from being a horse that luck boxed its way into a Kentucky Derby win to now people saying this horse might be a monster. Well, we know the horse is definitely the best of this crop. The times, and I don't want to take anything away from Cherie, the connections and the horse, the times don't necessarily say monster, but this is the best three-year-old right now and has proven it.
8: Yeah, I think that's really what let's focus on the fact that Golden Tempo is the best three-year-old going two turns right now in the country. If you look at the times, they leave something to be desired. And we had two track records tied or broken today at Saratoga, one at seven furlongs on the dirt, the other on the turf course. This was 3 seconds slower than last year in the Belmont. So Sovereignty would have beaten these horses by 15 lengths had he been in this race, just to put context into the time. That being said, Golden Tempo beat all of these horses on the square. He was the best horse today in this race. There is no way that you can deny that. Chief Wallaby got a trip, got the lead. He could not get it done. Renegade got the lead in the stretch. He got run down by both Golden Tempo and Commandment. And Commandment could never get by and was never getting by. They could have gone around another time and Golden Tempo still would have been in the lead, Patrick. This was a dominant performance from a horse that I did not respect. I'm like, welcome to horse racing. You're going to be wrong sometimes. I did not respect the Kentucky Derby from Golden Tempo. You kind of have to respect what he was able to do against this crowd today.
9: The New York Knicks were disrespected going into the series against the San Antonio Spurs. That is a professional transition. They were, you know, I mean, honestly, a minus 185 San Antonio as a favorite, a big time favorite. That is a considerable favorite. And I'll just say this. I have a ton of friends. You know, I lived in New York City for 9 years. The roof is about to blow off the city like never before. They are celebrating individual wins, game one and two, like other cities celebrate their championship. 8.5 million people, the biggest city on the planet. And the New York Knicks, after I'm going to go ahead and say it. I thought game two last night was a freaking classic. That was just a great game. From all over the place, a young team in the Spurs showing mettle coming back in the fourth quarter, the Knicks showing their experience, ultimately winning, Wemby getting an 18-footer, a look to win it. They're late. I thought the game was awesome. Now we look ahead. The Knicks are minus $5, minus 500 on the series price. The Spurs plus 380, which is pretty wild because nobody comes back after losing the first two at home. That's just the way it goes. And then

0: And remember, you got to wait until Monday for game three as they got the extra rest here. And on Monday, Michael Somich, the Knicks are 2.5. I'm going to be straight up with you. It feels short at this point.
1: You know, the Spurs needed you to pull the rebound down when Brunson missed that shot late, because you know it was not a professional transition? Wemby throwing the ball into Stephen Castle's back, or Stephon Castle's back. There. So, like, you just see the youth in this team sometimes. And you even heard Wemby after game two saying, maybe we were a little too high after winning the Western Conference Finals. Something we discussed, that this was going to be a tough transition for the Spurs after that emotional win to get back down to earth and then play at a competitive level against the Knicks. But you can't take anything away from this Knicks team. They're just scrappy. I don't necessarily think they're a better team than the Spurs, but man, they find ways to win games. Like Josh Hart, game one, just pulls down every single rebound. Who needs him to score? You've got Kat, who is able to defend Wemby in game one and play very, very well. He's in Wemby's head. You saw Wemby only having 4 points in the first half. If it weren't for Dylan Harper, this would be a very two blowout games instead of two games that were close. I cannot wait to see what adjustments we get from the Spurs here. You saw that the Knicks have an 11-point lead in the fourth quarter, and Stephon Castle gets hurt. He comes out of the game, and all of a sudden, this Spurs team makes a run. And I think Stephon Castle is very good. But at this point, your ball handlers need to be Dylan Harper and De'Aaron Fox. Those need to be the two guys who are consistently handling the ball for you going up the court, because they are incredibly fast and get to the rim. They can create problems for this Knicks defense. But I'm kind of with you, Patrick. As someone who liked the Spurs before this series, as someone who bet Knicks to win game one, Spurs to win the series, and was celebrating after the Knicks won game one because I thought the Spurs would respond in game two, the Knicks should be meaningful favorites in game three. Like,
0: I think the Knicks should be the favorite the Spurs were last night, which was 6.5.
1: That's a little aggressive. It's usually 4.5. So you see a 6.5 go to 2. So it makes sense here with the adjustment you saw. But I do think it should be more than a possession. This Knicks team has now won, 12 straight games? They've won 8 in a row on the road, or 6 in a row on the road. They've been dominant in Madison Square Garden. You mentioned that crowd. That building might explode. I mean, it might. The energy that's going to be in MSG on Monday night is going to be incredible. Now, I will be a little interesting. I went to game 3 of the Stanley Cup Finals in St. Louis when the Blues were in the Stanley Cup for the first time in 50 years. And it was not a explosive environment. It was not like a blow the roof off type environment. It was one of the most nervous crowds I had ever felt. You could feel the nervous energy. Up 2-0, I don't know if we're going to have that nervous energy in MSG. But there's a world where that's a nervous Knicks fan base, especially if the Spurs get out to the lead. It'll be interesting to see how the Knicks adjust to that if it happens. But again, to your point, I do think we're a little short here. I'm not going to bet the game, but it would be Knicks if you gave me 100 Pat Bucks.
0: You kind of nailed it. Madison Square is a crowd. It's a smart crowd, and it's a crowd that knows what they're doing, both hockey and basketball. So sometimes they can get a little nervous. This Madison Square Garden crowd in New York City thought it was a foregone conclusion before the series started the Knicks were going to win. How do you think they're going to act now that they're up 2-0 coming home? They called themselves the team of destiny. It was written, manifest destiny, whatever you want. They just think it's destined. The Knicks are going to kill the Spurs on Monday, because the Spurs are going to walk in there at 20 years old. And I genuinely believe they're going to be a broken spirit. This is 13 straight wins. Historically, they've been doing it. Their point differential wouldn't be over a 13-game stretch, wouldn't be good for the postseason. It would be the greatest 13-game stretch in the history of basketball. That's how badly the Knicks are killing everybody. And by the way, the conversation about the East, it's mute now. You can't talk about Atlanta, Philadelphia, Cleveland, because they've now done it twice on the road at San Antonio.
1: Yeah, look, it's like Golden Tempo, right? We've seen Golden Tempo do it twice now. You can't say that he is a worse horse than everybody else who was just in the Belmont. We've seen the Knicks go on the road and beat the Spurs twice. You can't say this is just an incredibly inferior team on the basketball court. We've already seen it go in a different direction 2 times in a row. I'm I can't wait to watch this game. I'd love to be in the building. Like to be in this building for this game three, to be in Montreal for a Stanley Cup Finals game. There's certain places I think that just as a sports fan, it's a mecca environment that you just want to be a part of. I realize that these tickets are like $5,000 get in for game three, $150K to sit on the floor, crazy prices. One of those rare times where you could make an argument it might actually be worth it, Patrick.
0: Want to just quickly say Danny Higgins, Garrett Jarenz, Fenhus, I'm sorry for the pronunciation, guys, and Joe back at Circa. Thank you. Great job. Even the donkey, Isaias Ramirez, who's running the board for Mad Dog Sports Radio and our simulcast, I thank you as well. A hell of a broadcast, a hell of a Triple Crown series. We did the VSiN and Mad Dog simulcast for all three races, had a tremendous time doing it. But I'm going to let you take us out. It's Golden Tempo and Cherie DeVoe's world, Mike, and I guess we're all just living in it. What is your takeaway ultimately of Golden Tempo winning the Belmont?
1: I mean, this validates Golden Tempo's Kentucky Derby, one of the Kentucky Derbies which we were putting in the Rich Strike category, the Mage category, the Mystic Dan category. You can't put Golden Tempo in that same category anymore. So he's able to win a second jewel of the Triple Crown. We didn't see some of those horses win again, let alone win another Triple Crown race. Right now, Golden Tempo is your best three-year-old going two turns in the country. We'll see if he can keep it moving forward in the Haskell, in the Travers, as new shooters come in. But congratulations to Cherie DeVoe, Golden Tempo, and anyone who bet the horse and cashed a $14 winner on your Derby winner just one race later.
0: Good job, Mike Somich. Good job to the crew. Thank you, VSiN. Thank you, Mad Dog Sports Radio. We'll see you next time. It's VSiN at the Track.
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